0: mentality was prepare for the worst, start packing away the canned food. There's not much we can do about it, and it's going to be a major Armageddon before the year 2000. It was mentioned as a soundbite over and over again during his interview. And that was seen by, you know, well, it's Fox, but it was seen by probably 10, 15 million people, which is a lot more than his readership in his newsletters. And that was my concern, because that also coincided with the ancient prophecies and the NBC stuff and some of the other stuff that has been gloom and doom oriented over and over again. You know, every time one of those shows air, I get the calls, you know, because people know that I'm the positive one here, and I get the calls to people going through almost major depression and anxiety disorders because they're afraid that their life is going to end. I had a patient, a former patient, who called after seeing one of those shows and was going to move out of the state because of this, of the airing of the Encounter show.
1: Okay, but
0: that's how I have a responsibility to try to say, look, please calm down, just like, you know, just sit down a minute. This is not necessarily going to be the reality. So what I'm saying is that there doesn't seem to be a counterbalance. On the Encounter show and on the Ancient Prophecy, they didn't have a counterbalancing aspect. It was basically gloom and doom and just look at it and suffer and let's see what the ratings are. They weren't balancing out with people like me on, and that's the problem I have with the one-side opinion, and it was all negative.
1: Okay, two things. What does Armageddon mean?
0: Well, I'm just referring to the biblical reference of the world ending and whatever the of course they I'm not trying to get into the theological aspect of the Antichrist. I'm not going into all that. I'm just talking about the major calamities of the geophysical disasters, the earthquakes, the tornadoes, the floods, the major geophysical disasters that will significantly impair civilization as we know it.
2: Well, on the other hand, though, biblically, it does describe such events prior to the return of.
0: Right, of course it does. But the point is that even Nostradamus, when he talks about his form of an Armageddon, even he talks about how going into the year 21 something after a major nuclear war, which of course didn't happen because it was supposed to begin in 1988, according to Nostradamus in May, that it was a very positive, beautiful world, and the 21st century was beautiful, etc. Even he says that, which the Bible does too after the Armageddon, so to speak.
1: That's what Armageddon
0: saying,
1: means is rebirth.
0: But people don't get that. All they get, this is the calls I get. So you have to be from my perspective. The calls I get are people who are shaking on the phone, their voices are hoarse, they're sitting there looking for their Prozac, you know, and they're saying, doctor, my life is over, what am I going to do, I don't know if I can see you, you may be the last person on the earth I say this to. I mean, when I hear that, I say to myself, I've got a responsibility
2: all right.
0: here.
2: All right.
1: I have one more question, Art, for you.
2: Very quickly.
1: Have you heard anything about the recent chamber that they discovered underneath the Sphinx in Egypt?
2: I've heard a great deal about it. All right, thank you very much. Yes, I have heard. And I heard that there was a portion of the chamber that was damaged in the recent earthquake in Egypt, by the way. That one, there's no argument about the reporting on that one. Actually, the earthquake was in Israel and damaged a portion of a chamber in Egypt. That much I know. Back in a moment, from an area near what's called Dreamland, Area 51. This is Dreamland.
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4: And Art Bell.
5: Okay, here again I am. Boy, talk about something that is hard to put your finger on. I've got a fax here from somebody else who sent me a USGS report that is now reporting the earthquake, originally reported as 8.5, as 6.4 at a depth of 33 kilometers in the islands K-U-R-I-L, Kurile, I believe, islands of the former Soviet Union. So I've had this now reported at every magnitude under the sun, literally under the sun, and they do indeed report it as 6.4. So I have no idea what to believe. Somebody called a little while ago, I'm sure you heard them, and said 5.8 and thought it was a case of dyspnea. I have no idea what truth is. You will hear the original reports on the Coast show that is going to repeat if you get it following this program this morning. Absolutely incredible. Nothing short of incredible. GMX. Hard water? No problem. GMX.
0: The report being a pure light being. Extraterrestrial, by the way. And that's how they originally were trapped in the karmic cycle by sort of like not doing what they were supposed to do. But it's a very controlled kind of experience. I describe a chapter of this in Past Life, Future Lives about a light people experience. But it's a very, very, it's almost like doing a past life regression in a glass bubble. It's very controlled censored. It's a very, very difficult experience for the patient. Not harmful, just that it's hard to get information. But it's very extraterrestrial, because this will go back a million or 2 million B.C., if not before. And some of your listeners out there may have had dreams about that, where they were some sort of light being, so to speak, not communicating with an extraterrestrial who was, but they themselves were, and that would be what we call the light people regressions, which are infrequent but do exist.
5: All right, try this fact. Let me read it to you, then you react. Art, I'd like to ask your guest what his feelings are about the difference between seeing the future and creating it. It is my experience that when I see the future, there's a great amount of latitude in believing in the foreseen outcome and choosing to change it, if only through our own thoughts. My personal feelings are that if disasters are to occur, it will be because we have all, in effect, voted for it with our thoughts and emotions for various reasons. You get what you concentrate on. And he gives a note at the bottom, there is an upcoming ABC program on remote viewing, and I'll have to watch for that.
0: Very good. There's also an NBC movie for television on UFOs on Monday night, by the way.
5: Boy, I'll tell you, it brings another good question, Doctor. Whether it's your field or ufology or whatever it is, we are being, now I've been doing this show for years, or a show like it, but we're being all of a sudden inundated.
0: Yeah. As a matter of fact, of course, you know, the media mentality is if it's hot, just keep doing it until it dies out. But I wrote you in that little fact I sent you earlier that I did a taping for the Gabrielle National talk show.
5: Yes.
0: It's a talk show. And the topic was angels. And they had me on because I also am an expert in that. And it'll be aired in a couple of weeks, in which I'll be talking about some of my patient cases who had angelic experiences in dreams, and they actually manifested to, in one case, a woman saved her mother's life by using the information that her angels gave her. But going back to the question, which is a very good one, in reality, what that person is saying is exactly what I'm saying, as well as what quantum physics says, is that there is no certainty out there. Your mind does create the reality. The thoughts, our thoughts are electromagnetic radiation. That is the wavelength of what we call the soul or spirit. It's like a TV or radio signal. That's what electromagnetic radiation is. And, in fact, as I gave you the example before about the friction experiment, if you don't observe it, it doesn't exist. That's what we're saying. So when patients come to see me here in Los Angeles, what I do is I help I ask them the right questions in trance to have them lay out their future alternatives, and then they can choose and be programmed for their ideal options. So if your life is miserable now, and a lot of listeners out there will fit into this category where there are a lot of things going on in their lives that are not happy, it doesn't mean that you you have to suffer in this fate for the rest of this lifetime or for eternity. You simply have to get your act together by accessing your higher self, perceiving the other options out there, retraining your mind so that instead of thinking about your cup being half full or not a drop in it, your cup is overflowing, so to speak, and that's the empowerment and the optimism. And that's why I always go against the gloom and doomers, whether it be in economics and politics or in the metaphysical field, because what they're doing is sending out the energy that says, hey guys, life sucks and then you die, and I got a real problem with that.
5: Well, if enough people think life sucks, then you die, that could become reality?
0: To them, but not necessarily for me or anybody else who doesn't buy that routine. You see, I create my own world, and I'm not deluding myself.
5: David Koresh, down at Mount Carmel, did he create his own Armageddon?
0: Yeah, well, basically he did. I mean, you know, he sort of like went out with flame, you know what I mean? But, yeah, you create your own. I mean, so did Hitler and so did Florence Nightingale. I mean, you create her positivity. You can do whatever you want. My point here is that what people assume is that, you see, the reason why television is used so much to brainwash people, it's a great, great brainwashing medium, because people will buy whatever you put on television. If you put it on long enough, if you market it right, it'll sell. It doesn't matter what it is. The greatest inventions of society, the greatest technological improvements, well, every one of them was laughed at. People would say, get a horse, when the car was invented about 100 some odd years ago, right? The light bulb was laughed at. Everything was laughed at until all of a sudden, 20 years later, people say, you know, I don't know how we live without this device. And the point here is that to be the pioneer in the field, for example, you talk about all the metaphysical things. 18 years ago, when I did progression, when I would do TV interviews, or,
5: yes,
0: sorry, 1980, producers would say, listen, doctor, you know, your work is a little weird. We like you, but your work is a little weird. So you can talk about the regressions, but please don't deal with progressions. You know, it's a little bit too, regressions are more difficult enough. And I would say, fine, I would just ignore them and talk about progressions. And people seem to like it at the same time. Now, everybody wants to do progressives now. That's why NBC called me last year for those. Everybody, why? Because it hasn't been done before. I mean, at least nobody, you know, my Pre-Fi Speech Alive was the first book ever written on progression therapy. And basically, it's something new, but it's also empowering. And interestingly enough, although I don't think that's the media's orientation to it, the reason I like this field so much is not just because it's new and improved, but because it is empowering. It does give the average person out there, you don't have to be a celebrity, you know, you could be an average person out there.
5: All right, hold it. If there are any number of possible parallel universes, then when you progress somebody, an individual, you are reading but that individual universe, are you not? Or are you reading something that will be collectively true?
0: No, it's individual. Because, for example, like here's a good example. Let me give you a great case. It's a case of a woman I did years ago when I was in Baltimore. She was working for a public relations firm as a secretary. She was sexually harassed by a boss and gave in to him because she needed the job. She looked like Adrienne from Rocky One, you know, mousy looking, and although, you know, so she had weight problems, she was smoking, she had everything in the world.
5: Mm-hmm.
0: Now, as it turns out, she goes into the future of this life by about 4 or 5 years. She sees herself buying into a radio station in Florida, looking differently, having a completely empowered life, and she goes, "Doctor, this is about the greatest fantasy trip I've ever had, or what's going to happen?" I said, "Look, it's a reality. Let's check it out." So as it turns out, I don't hear from her. 6 months later, she leaves. She doesn't call me back. Her number's disconnected. I hear from her a year and a half later. She says, I moved to Florida. I want to come home for Thanksgiving, and I'd like to see you and just talk to you and update you with my life. And I said, fine. She comes into my office. She looks totally different. She looks like a model now. She's this beautiful woman.
5: Hmm.
0: She lost weight. She stopped smoking. She quit her job. She did buy into a radio station. She ran her own public relations firm. Everything she told me, or just about everything I could think of that was verifiable in her progressions, all came true.
5: All right, well, then maybe in Gordon Michael Scallion's world, California does fall into the ocean.
0: And people who follow him, this is the problem I have, and people are willing.
5: All those people who follow him, they fall into.
0: It's just like the Poseidon Adventure. When they follow the doctor, they wound up drowned, you know?
5: All right, east of the Rockies, you're on the air with Dr. Bruce Goldberg. Hi.
6: Hey, I have a question for the doctor.
5: Sure, where are you?
6: Lubbock.
5: Lubbock, Texas.
0: Lubbock, Texas, right? Yes.
6: Have you ever done a past life regression where the person has been someone in the time of when the stories in the Bible were written?
0: Well, actually, I've done regressions more New Testament than Old Testament. I don't know anybody who hung around with Moses or Abraham. But I do have work with people who were around, and actually some people actually saw Christ crucified. So the New Testament stories are much more relevant to what people have reported to me in past lives.
6: Really, thank you.
0: Sure.
5: All right, thank you. Well, then, was Christ crucified in all past lives, Doctor, or just some?
0: Well, see, this is where we don't know the answer to that. The theoretical basis here is that it's not necessarily in every single one.
5: I know,
0: it wasn't killed in every single parallel universe.
5: Well, that's what I'm trying to cause you trouble here. In other words, if the future is variable, then why is not the past?
0: The past actually is, the problem with the past being changeable is what quantum physics says, and they prove this by very complicated mathematical equations, is that the more observable the event, as in the media, like everybody covered the Lincoln assassination, as well as the Kennedy, then you can't change that. Whereas the future, by our definition, is not observed, therefore we can't change it. So there are parallel universes in the past, too, but because events are observed, and the more observed they are, the less you can change them.
5: First-time caller line, you're on the air with Dr. Goldberg. Hi.
7: Hello.
5: Just turn your radio off. That is number one. Get that radio off.
0: And they, where you are, and your social security number, too. No,
5: that's right.
0: So where are you calling from?
7: I'm calling from Minneapolis, Minnesota.
5: Okay, good.
7: Doctor, first of all, I just want to let you know that I'm enjoying this show tonight. It's incredible. And I want to ask the doctor if you could describe the process as quickly as you could of what goes on between you and the patient.
0: Sure. Well, first of all, the process of hypnosis is you can identify driving in your car in the freeway or highway and being in a daydream level where you pass by exits that you have done on routine trips and not realize where you are but not get into an accident. Then you can relate to what hypnosis is like. It's a daydream state. What I do with the patient after I explain what I'm doing first, I get a history from them, what their goals are, and then I describe the techniques that we're going to be using with them, and then I guide them into the initial hypnotic level. Then we'll do usually an age regression and past life regression on the first session, and then we'll follow it up with superconscious mind taps, and then we'll end the therapy with doing progressions into the future of this life, and if the patient is interested, we go into future lives too.
5: Get all that?
7: Absolutely. And I just wanted to make one more quick comment. I found it very interesting when you were talking a little while ago about how possibly there could be a bias of the scientists to the observable phenomenon in relating natural science to social science. There's a book that I'm reading right now that talks about that exact thing. It's relating quantum physics to other types of social science in the process of testing and how social science there is such a participatory bias. So I thought that was.
0: Well, also, don't forget, social sciences, and as in behavioral sciences, are really not really scientific because they're not repeatable. They don't have the same rules that physics and chemistry and medicine and pharmacology do. So, but the point is that even if you take a really ultra-hard-nosed science, like physics and let's say biology, if you will, it doesn't mean anything because if I'm not there to watch you dissect a frog when you were in high school, it never happened.
2: All right, Doctor. Hold on. We'll be right back to you. Dr. Bruce Goldberg is my guest. And another number for you is Dr. Goldberg's, his tapes, his information, all the rest of it. 1-800-KARMA for you. That's an easy number to remember. Right, Doctor?
0: That's 1-800. Right. You can also write to me at 4300 Natoma, N as in Nancy, A-T-O-M-A Avenue in Woodland Hills, California, 91364.
2: Okay, but the number is what everybody's going to remember.
0: Yeah. Okay.
2: It's 1-800-KARMA for you, right?
0: 1-800-527-6248, which is 1-800-KARMA for you.
2: All right. East of the Rockies, you're on the air with Dr. Goldberg. Where are you calling from, please?
8: Huh?
2: Where are you calling from, sir?
8: Wichita.
2: Wichita. Sorry. All right, turn your radio off.
8: Yes.
2: All right, go ahead.
8: Okay, now I do not dream.
2: Yes, you do.
0: Yes, you do. You dream for 3 hours a night or you would be a corpse right now. You would be, the research in every dream laboratory, everything from UCLA to Maimonides in New York to every place else, shows that every human being, if you sleep for 8 hours,
2: what
0: you
2: he
0: may
2: means,
0: not remember them.
2: What, when doctor, what he means is he doesn't remember
0: right,
2: dreams.
0: You don't remember them, right, but you when go into REM for 3 hours a night.
8: Well, as a child, I can remember dreams.
0: Okay.
8: But I have not remembered dreams in probably 30 years.
2: Okay,
8: I have a hard time going to sleep also.
2: Right.
0: Okay, now insomnia is a big issue, and there is a tape I have which is also on how to very simply, very naturally guide you into very natural sleep, because you have to deal with these. If you have insomnia, you automatically are very compromised in your emotional and energy cleansing of your day-to-day life. Insomnia is a real no-no. So it's very simple to get rid of. I mean, it is absolutely one of the easiest things I deal with.
8: Well, once I go to sleep, I can sleep, but like I say, it takes me an hour.
0: Right, it
8: should
0: take you more than 20 minutes. If it takes more than 20 minutes to fall asleep, then you have type 1 insomnia. If you wake up in the middle of the night or every hour and a half or 2 hours during the REM cycle, that's called type 2. And if you wake up at 3 or 4 in the morning and can't get back to sleep, that's the worst type. That's type 3. Those are all very negative to your emotional growth.
2: Boy, I've been all three of those.
0: Yeah, but you have a weird schedule. You're violating every rule in the world of biology.
2: I know. It'll probably get me. West of the Rockies, you're on the air with Dr. Goldberg. Hi.
9: Hi.
2: Where are you calling from?
9: San Diego.
2: San Diego, all right.
9: Yes, through your studies, what is the most unusual dreams that you have encountered, and what made you get into the field of dreams?
2: All right.
0: Well, the most unusual dreams were the light people that I mentioned earlier, about people who were pure light as extraterrestrials, and this was their first life on Earth. And they were so restricting and so difficult for the patient that I investigated those a lot further, and about 5% of my regressions are light people regressions. Their dreams themselves were simply came up as a subsequent side effect to doing the past life regressions with my patients in the waking state or the hypnotic level. They only after I started doing it developed the practice that people start saying, you know, doctor, I had this weird dream of me, and it looked like I was in a Greek outfit during the Battle of Troy here. And then I started correlating the dreams as sneak previews, and then, of course, doing a lot of reading and research with the precognitive dreams, the out-of-body experiences, near-death experiences, the idea of psychic dreams, if you will, precognitive, as we call them, and the idea of lucid dreaming, which is a whole other topic, too. That also came up as a result of doing the work. You really can't do this field and be an expert and not deal with dreams, because it's part of everything. Any psychotherapist, if they don't deal with dreams in some way, they're just missing the boat.
2: All right, good. East of the Rockies, not a lot of time. You're on the air with Dr. Goldberg. Hi.
10: Hi, Art. This is Ruby in Missouri. I'd like to ask Dr. Goldberg a question.
2: All right.
10: Sure. Just a second ago, you said David Koresh created his own Armageddon, correct?
2: No, I asked, and he confirmed, yes.
10: Yeah, okay. My question is, do young children who are severely and profoundly abused create their own child abuse?
2: Oh, good question.
0: Actually, it's a very good question, because everybody chooses their own positivities and negativities in life. So, yes, those children who were killed by Koresh and children who are abused by a stepfather, a father, or uncle, or whatever, are definitely choosing that. That doesn't make it okay for the person to be the perpetrator, but yes, there are no, quote,
11: victims that don't choose that. My point here is to train people to not accept the victim mentality, and that's called empowerment.
2: That's absolutely incredible.
11: Because if you're empowered, you won't choose to be a child who's sexually abused. You'll choose to be a child who grows up in somewhat of a Donna Reed lifestyle, you know, and not the, what goes on today where something like the predictions are 25% of women under 18 have been sexually molested, which, you know, I have a problem with those figures, but it's a lot, and it's way too much.
2: So the ones that have brought it on themselves.
11: Right, just as people who are dying in a car crash or a plane crash or a military operation or dying by some just maniac on the road.
2: Wait a minute. When a 747 goes down, which it hasn't, thank God, recently, and there are 500 people on board.
11: Every one of them chose to die. Every single one of them. You choose the moment of death.
2: That's an incredible thing to say.
11: Well, it's also true, though. It's based upon not only my research, but also my colleagues in the field will tell you that, too. It's because karmically, the rules of karma is that, see, the rules of karma says that you really do have complete control over your destiny, and that's the only incentive to be a quality citizen and to empower yourself. Because if you had no control, then nobody would give a flying hoot, and everybody would just go killing each other and just be making all kinds of, breaking all kinds of laws because they wouldn't have to pay for them. If you choose them and have to actually take amends to everything that you do, that's the ultimate. Karmic justice is the ultimate law of the universe and the ultimate, the only way we can actually keep our society and our civilization act.
2: All right, fascinating. Doctor, we're out of time.
11: Okay.
2: I'm sorry, it has been wonderful. You know, we'll have you back again.
11: Certainly.
2: And we sure have ended it at a fascinating point. Doctor, thank you.
11: My pleasure, Art.
2: Good night. Dr. Bruce Goldberg has been my guest, and boy, that ought to give you a lot to chew on. Remember, if you want to renew your newsletter at the present good, reasonable, cheap rate, the number to call is 1-800-917-4278. That's 1-800-917-4278. For a very limited time, very, very limited, we're offering autographed versions of my book for Christmas. It's just kind of a very special Christmas deal. It's the Art Bell Art of Talk book. And you will love it. It's an extremely high-quality book. If you want an autographed version between now and December 4th, frankly, it better be now, because I might be back next week saying they are already all gone. It is distinctly possible. Don't wait. Make a great Christmas present for anybody who enjoys listening to the strange goings-on that happen here and on all my programs, for that matter. The number to call to order it right now is 1-800-864-7991. Keep trying so you get through. 1-800-864-7991. From an area near Dreamland in the high desert. Good night.
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I'm your intrepid host, L.A. Marzulli. 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

I'm just excited to be here. I've been on the road a lot, was down in Peru. Go to my YouTube channel if you want to see some startling footage. L.A. Marzulli, secret mummy, secret elongated skulls. The backstory on this is, and we were traveling around the Chongos Necropolis, one of the most bizarrest places I've ever been to. It's right outside of Paracas, Peru, right on the coast. And, you know, when we go there, we're just there to observe. We don't take anything, literally. We just look and see, because we're very interested in the elongated skulls that we found in Peru. So we're with this guy, and he's just showing us where decades ago, literally in the 20s, the very long, very elongated skulls came out of a certain area in the graveyard. How does he know this? Because these guys talk to one another. So he took us to this area. Obviously, there's no recent digs, but we looked at the area and we filmed it. So as we got out of the Chongos Necropolis, he sort of took us on this little joyride. And you got to understand, these streets are sort of narrow, and there's just like house after house after house. It's all concrete. There's really no wood. They're packed together. And all of a sudden, he said, "Stop, stop, stop!" And there was a museum, or what was left of a private museum, which had been destroyed in an earthquake. And a very major earthquake, I guess about 10 years ago now, maybe a little bit longer, but I'd have to look at the dates. So it said Musée, and that was it. The UM weren't there. The wall was gone. There was a gate, a door. We walked through the gate, chickens running around, a dirt path, some orange trees in the background, water buckets strewn around with a hose, which was running, some children in the background. And we went into the museum. In order to get up there, we had to like step up on these like broken concrete slabs that had fallen from the building. So this is, the whole place is in complete disarray. And we walk in, there's a few beds there. Obviously people are sleeping in what was the museum at one time. And we walk into this place, and am I making this stuff up, folks? Literally, there are posts from the floor with a board on top holding the ceiling up. Daylight is coming through the wall. The ceiling in one place is buckled like this. I'm looking at this thing going, oh my gosh, is it going to come down any minute? And this man takes us over to a display case. And it's covered. He uncovers it. And there are about a half a dozen elongated skulls. We took these skulls out. They're on camera. We got to handle them. We looked at the position of the foramen magnum. Mondo Gonzalez was there. He's one of our archaeologists that we use. Rick Woodward is the other. Brian Forrester came on the record and talked about the position of the foramen magnum. The foramen magnum is where the skull sits like this, and the skull sits on top. In other words, here's the spinal column, and the skull attaches to that spinal column. Usually in the center. If it's a normal human being, it's about in the center, all right, maybe a little bit back. The spinal column is all the way in the back. If they're any further, they're outside the skull, which is very telling. And of course, what we show on film is the position of the foramen magnum, which, by the way, is completely to the back of the skull, as far back to the occipital plate as it possibly can without going outside the skull. It was very telling. So Brian Forrester has a knack for like sort of sussing out some of these things. And he's like peering over this wall that had been constructed with like bureaus and trunks and cases that weren't being used. And he goes, there's a mummy in there. There's a mummy in there. Now, we were not allowed to video it, but we were allowed to photograph it. Why am I excited? It's the first elongated skull that we've ever seen with the entire mummy intact. We've never seen this before. I've been down to Peru, I don't know, 6, 7, 8 times. I've lost count. But I went down there the first time in 2013. We've never seen an elongated skull attached to the entire skeleton. We were able to take my camera and click still photographs from behind it. So the mummy is like this with its head bent and it slouched like this. Our camera was behind the mummy, and we were able to see the curvature of the spine, all the different vertebrae. We are in the process of getting those photographs analyzed with chiropractors and anthropologists, and even we're trying to find an osteologist to come on the record and just basically look at that. Are we looking at 2 or 3 extra vertebrae? Does this look normal? I can't tell.
I'm not an anthropologist. I'm not a chiropractor. I'm not an osteologist, one who studies bones. So we're on the trail, folks. It was an amazing find. And we were down in Peru. I was back for 2 days, headed up to Michigan for a four-day conference. We flew in Thursday. I spoke on Friday night. And then on Saturday morning, Saturday night, Sunday morning, Sunday night, we got back yesterday. Here I am on Acceleration Radio on KGAR. My blog, lamarzulli.wordpress.com, lamarzulli.wordpress.com. I blog pretty much 5 days a week. If there's a little gnat running around in here, but I blog about 5 days a week. And I'm going to get to the blog in just a second. The deep state. A body of people, typically influential members of government agencies or the military, believed to be involved in the secret manipulation or control of government policy. The deep state and its policy of allowing extremist ideologies to flourish may be the actual issue of concern. So my blog this morning has to do with the deep state, the so-called shadow government. Here's something to think about, and I'll address this in the body of the blog here in just a moment, that there are bastions, there are fiefdoms within the government, the CIA, the FBI, the DOD, Department of Defense, the Pentagon, the NSA. All of these are autonomous governmental agencies, which no matter who is elected, these fiefdoms stay intact. They do. And they employ thousands of people. This is huge government, big government. So the Speaker of the House, Paul Ryan, runs up this new spending bill, and the Democrats, I mean, this could have come from President Clinton. This is what I would have expected from President Hillary Clinton instead of President Donald Trump. And let me just read it to you. The new federal spending bill proposed in Republican-controlled Congress to fund the government through the end of September, which is now posted on the House Rules Committee. It's 1,665 pages long and includes an average of approximately 210 words per page. That makes this bill approximately 350,000 words longer, or about twice as long as the stimulus law, American Recovery and Investment Act, that President Barack Hussein Obama signed less than a month after his inauguration in 2009. On the House floor, House Minority Whip Steny Hoyer, Democrat Maryland, said that the House Speaker Paul Ryan had told him that members would have 72 hours to read this new spending bill, and then a vote would be held Thursday. Get this, folks, that this is why Washington is broken. I talked to the Speaker, Mr. Ryan, and to the Majority Leader standing right there on the floor just hours ago, yesterday, Hoyer said on Friday. It is my understanding that the Speaker's intention is that we have a bill filed Monday night. So in the Speaker's words, we can give 72 hours to review that bill and then pass it on Thursday. To read all 1,665 pages of the bill over three full days, a member of Congress or a citizen would need to read 555 pages per day. I'm reminded of Speaker Nancy Pelosi. We have to pass the bill before we can read the bill with Obamacare, which is about to be repealed, hopefully. But here's my commentary analysis coming to you from an undisclosed location deep in the heart of the Santa Monica Mountains. Here it is. I'm done. I'm finished. I'm down for the count. I'm in despair. Mourning. I'm going to find some ashes and pour them over my head. I may be going to the drugstore and buy some Xanax. Maybe that will help. Ryan and his crew have done it again. They're proposing a $1 trillion budget. Big government? You bet. Lower taxes? Not a chance. Build the wall? What wall? This is not what the American people voted for. This is not what we were promised. The swamp is actually getting bigger, and my Trump balloon is deflated and tangled up in a thorn thicket that is Washington. It is now plain to see that no matter who gets in office, nothing changes. Why? We have bastions of power that are separate fiefdoms within Washington. The CIA, DOD, the Pentagon, the NSA, the Department of Commerce, and on it goes. This is the deep state, the shadow government. The deep state will never allow themselves to scale down, to cut spending, to stop their ongoing agenda, which, by the way, for the most part, has nothing to do with the average American person. We're hosed, period. I wrote that because Trump was a Washington outsider. I hoped that he would shake up Washington. Instead, Paul Ryan rolls out the most absurd budget plan ever.
longer than the Obama stimulus, longer than the average Bible, and then announces lawmakers that they have 72 hours to read it. It's impossible. And this is Washington, and this is insanity. I want out. I really do. To wrap things up, the American people are suffering. I'll say it again, folks. Maybe some of the people in Washington will understand why the town halls get so disrupted. The American people are suffering. Our tax burden hasn't changed in 8 years. And if nothing is done, many Americans will pay upwards of 35% of their hard-earned income 2016, last year, and 2017 to Washington. In California, you could add another 10% to that. So when you figure property taxes and insurances, what's left for me? Essentially, all of you who are listening out there, essentially, we are nothing more than modern-day serfs. With guys like Paul Ryan at the helm, nothing in Washington will ever change. We've been duped, hosed, lied to, connived, misled, and bamboozled. And that's my blog. You know, North Korea continues to saber-rattle. Kim Jong-un now is talking about launching missiles whenever he wants to. If you don't know where North Korea is, may I suggest go on your computer, Google map of North Korea. Watch how close they are to Japan. Watch how they bump up against China. Observe how North Korea and South Korea have never made peace. It's a demilitarized zone. North Korea has hundreds of thousands of troops that are ready to go. If there is a war, South Korea more than likely is really going to get hit. The loss of life will be, in my opinion, in the tens of thousands. So what are we to think with this? I was told by a guy in, all in black with the sunglasses, he was actually from a government agency, that the next war was going to be in North Korea. It was already a done deal. And I was told this at the end of March. So here we are, you know, moving into May, and it's full tilt boogie. You see, folks, what's amazing to me is our media never really tells us what's going on. They'll focus on all the little nuances of Bruce Jenner's sex change. So everyone knows every little nuance of that. But we really don't understand what's happening in the Middle East. We don't understand the fact that the Muslim Brotherhood has stated numerous times, death to Israel, death to America. The Muslim Brotherhood has stated numerous times that the capital of the newly formed United Arab States will be Jerusalem. Tell that to our good friend Bibi Netanyahu. The American people have no idea what is really happening over there. They don't see the carnage. And the other thing is, folks, and frankly, I take great umbrage with this, our blood and treasure that have come back from Afghanistan and Iraq, a lot of them are shell-shocked. If the media were doing their jobs like they did in the late 60s into the 70s, that's what stopped the Vietnam War. It became incredibly unpopular. Why? Because Walter Cronkite would stand up or sit down from his desk and go, "Today in Vietnam, 53 American soldiers were killed." And after day after day after day, people said, "You know what? We're tired of this. We're tired of this endless war in Vietnam, and we're tired of having our kids come back home in body bags." What's different about the Afghan war, the body count isn't like Vietnam. I get that. But what's happening is our blood and treasure return home and they have post-traumatic stress syndrome. And many of them, to the tune, I forget what the numbers are, but it's alarming, commit suicide on a weekly basis. I'll say it again. Many of them who return commit suicide on a weekly basis. Why aren't they getting the help that they so desperately need? Meanwhile, endless war continues. According to what I've heard, and I've checked ever since this budget nonsense was released, I'll go back to the budget here real quickly, that not a dime has been designated for the wall. Trump was elected, never forget this, by a group of Americans who are tired of the politically correct nonsense. We are tired of the drug cartels bringing their poison up through the southern border. Period. That's where it comes through. Remember Bush?
You know, there's plenty to bag on here. Bush, we're going to build that wall on the southern border. No, you're not, W. You failed miserably, thank you very much. How many millions of dollars of taxpayers' money did you spend and we still don't have a wall? You know, the Saudi Arabians are building a wall to keep the Iranians out. China built a great wall to keep the Mongolian hordes out. I mean, you know, come on. Everybody, oh, it's not who we are. Yeah, it needs to be what we become. Because unless we build a wall, the drug cartels will continue to bring their poison over up from the southern, you know, the southern hemisphere. Mexico is basically it's controlled by the cartels, in my opinion. And unless Trump gets serious, and unless people in Mexico get serious, it'll just go on forever. People that go up against the cartels are usually shot within 24 hours. Remember a few years ago hearing about a woman who had been elected mayor, and after she was sworn in, it was just hours later, just gunned down. So that's not going to happen. And that's where we are, folks. You know, let me ask you something. The people out there, oh, you know, Marzulli, that's just racist and xenophobic. Oh, my God. Something. The people out there, oh, you know, Marzulli, that's just racist and xenophobic. Oh, my gosh. Let me ask you something.

0: sitting here right now have not had someone go through rehab. Out of 1,000 people, I may have 20 hands go up. Think about it. Think about it. Every family has had 1, 2, 3 family members, for the most part, relatives, go through rehab. 50 years ago, no one knew what rehab was. That was not part of the average American's lexicon. No, it's on talk shows, it's on newspapers, you know, it's all over YouTube. We get stars who go into rehab. I mean, are you kidding me? And all the opiates, Oxycontin, and all these opium derivatives, I mean, are just unbelievable. Absolutely unbelievable. Closing the southern border is not 100% guarantee that we'll stop the drug cartels. But you know what? We need to do 2 things. Stop the drug cartels and stop the illegal immigration into the country. Because you can't run a country if you've got people here illegally. I love these people, you know, on the left who stand up and just go, you know, LA, this isn't, you're a Christian. That's not a very Christian deal. Okay, let's do this. Let's get in 4 buses and we'll just drive across the border. Hi, we're going to sightsee. And then when we get down to Mexico, we'll just say, hey, we want free health care. Hey, we want to use your school system. Hey, can we come to emergency, medical care here? Are you kidding me? Are you kidding me? What would happen? The Mexican government would put us in the juzgado and we eventually be deported. That's what would happen. But somehow it's okay to come over here illegally and, you know, stay, tax the school system, tax the medical system. Seriously, it's got to stop. Of course, Hillary Clinton would call someone like me xenophobic, homophobic, Islamophobic, xenophobic, racist, sexist. Nonsense. I'm not any of those things. And the reason why she lost the election is because she said that very thing. She said upwards half of Trump supporters could be put into what I call the basket of deplorables.
1: You know, sexist, racist, homophobic, xenophobic, Islamophobic, homophobic.
0: People listened to that and went, that's what she really thinks of what percentage of America? And look, folks, the country is really divided along ideological lines. I mean, I totally get it. I totally get it. All right, enough. Let me switch into what this is, what we're going to really get into at the other side of the break. Some UFO encounters that people have had. And look, folks, if you've got a story, if you've got pictures, write me. LA@LAMarzulli.net. LA@LAMarzulli.net. Let me see. I think Race just... Race, you got to break in because I can't see my computer screen. I'm sitting in my studio.
2: Give you a thumbs up, brother LA. Let you know that, yeah, we are up against a break here.
0: Okay, we're up a break. Folks, you're listening to Acceleration Radio. I'll be back at the other side of the break. Keep it right here.
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And we're back, ladies and gentlemen. I'm your intrepid host, L.A. Marzulli. This is a new Acceleration Radio. We're broadcasting it on YouTube, too. It's also on KGRA, obviously. We're about to go video with KGRA. More about that as it happens. Just some house cleaning articles for you here. I will be speaking down at Oceanside at a place called The Anchor.

0: on the 12th of this month. And then, folks, look, Russ Dizdar, Coach Dave, and myself in Ohio, we're going to go out to the Great Circle Mound. If you've never been there, and this is all in Newark, Ohio, you've got to check it out. It'll be on the 19th and the 20th and the 21st. I'll be taking a group out to the Great Circle Mount. That thing is about 1,055 feet in diameter. Archaeologists will state that it was built by Native Americans. However, Native Americans stated it was there when they got here. So we have a real disparity between worldviews. The modern-day archaeologists insist it was done, that this huge mound, 1,055 feet in diameter roughly, was built with clamshells or sticks and birch bark baskets or deer hide baskets. And they moved the dirt, one deer hide basket or one birch bark basket at a time over a period of years and built this. Native Americans got there and they said it was here when we got there. No one was here. It was abandoned. That's what we've heard. They have no idea where it came from or who built it. I believe, and I've written a lot of books on this, and by the way, we're actually putting all the Nephilim books, in other words, On the Trail of the Nephilim Volume 1, On the Trail of the Nephilim Volume 2, and New DA Evidence, all in one big, big, huge book. It's like well over almost 600 pages, and it's 8.5 by 11, full-colored pictures. It'll be available probably sometime in June, and I'll let you know more about that. It's cutting-edge stuff. The pictures that we have, the DNA evidence that we have, no one else is doing this stuff. And look, we're out in the field, constantly out in the field. Like I said in the top of the show, I was just down in Peru, once again with Brian Forrester, looking at things, probing into what is the real true history here. Why is it so obfuscated? Why did it take us 4 years to enable to get DNA evidence legally out of the country? And I'll tip my hand here. We're getting close to doing that. More about that in the near future. But it costs a lot of money to run DNA. No one, as far as I know, has really done a study on the Paracas, these elongated skulls, and that's what we're doing. So I will be down at the Anchor on the 12th. That's down in Oceanside, California. And again on 19th and 20th in Newark, Ohio, Russ Dizdar, Coach Dave Dobbenmeyer. Can't wait for that. It's going to be cutting-edge material, two places, and then, of course, we'll be going out to the mounds on Sunday. So you'll want to check that out. Look, listen to this, folks. The Mutual UFO Network, MUFON, received a total of 529 UFO reports for the month of April, where 343 originated in the U.S., according to statistics released May 1st. The U.S. was the top reporting country at 343, with the United Kingdom at 75, Canada at 49. Stop right there. Stop right there. Stop the presses. Look, there's only two possibilities. We are looking at interdimensional beings, which is, of course, the position I hold on to. Jacques Vallée believed that. J. Allen Hynek believed that. Others believe that paradigm. I believe these are interdimensional entities. They are not E.T. coming from Zeta Reticuli or someplace else. I think the CE5 encounters, they're coming through. They're basically summoned. And I think anyone who goes to a CE5 encounter must be extremely, extremely careful. And I'd love, frankly, love to talk to Mr. Greer about what he's conducting. I don't think he really understands what he's contacted, in my humble opinion. But, you know, I'm just one reporter here. The bottom line, folks, is this phenomenon has been going on for decades. And you know this and I know this. For decades, this cat and mouse game. And they never show up. They never just park the vehicle over Paris or Djibouti or Moscow or, you know, Walla Walla, Washington. You know, pick a place. They never do it. They never, ever do it. Yeah, we get little cat and mouse things like Phoenix Lights, which immediately is spun by the government. It was warthogs dropping flares. Are you kidding me? Phi Symington comes on the record. And, you know, 1997, so we're looking at 20 years. This is the 20th anniversary of the Phoenix Lights, right? And I think there's a movie coming out with it, which should be very interesting to see. But the bottom line is, you know, I talked to Dr. Lynn Cutai about this. She comes on the record in my book, Further Evidence. And, you know, she and I have agree to disagree as to what this craft is or where they're from. I believe that they're interdimensional. She believes they're extraterrestrial. That's fine. We just agree to disagree. But we can have a discourse. We can have a discussion. We can follow the evidence and see where it takes us. And then, based on what we see, decide which paradigm fits the phenomena better or the best. And that's what we're trying to do. That's what research is about. That's what being in the field is about. That's what's talking to people over and over and over again. Getting all these. Look, if you've got a UFO story, email me, la@lamarzulli.net. la@lamarzulli.net. I read them. I'm going to read several of them on the air here this evening, because people need to know. We need to have a dialogue about what's going on. So getting back to Phoenix Lights, okay, the craft flew over. The former governor, Fife Symington, conducted this absurd press conference telling people that, you know, dressed up some one of his staff members in an alien suit, we got the perpetrator, just yucking it up. At the 10th year anniversary, you can go on YouTube and see this on Larry King Live, Symington's there, along with other UFO people, believers in the phenomena. And they're saying, Fife Symington, the first thing he says, he apologizes to his constituents and says, hey, I'm sorry. Sorry I did what I did, but I was there. And what I saw, quote, was not of this world. Fife Symington, former governor of Arizona. Phoenix Lights was the real deal. And, you know, again, the cat and mouse game, the thing flies over, thousands of people see it. We get it. Dr. Lynn Cotai has it on film. It's not a warthog dropping flares. The government always spins it one way. Why? The old guard, in my opinion, and this goes back to the days of Roswell. They went, the old guard, and there's not many of them left, which is why I think disclosure may happen this year, but I'm getting ahead of myself. The old guard put the kibosh on everything. And they basically stated that it's either swamp gas, it's a weather balloon, it's the planet Venus. They had all these wonderful excuses. The bottom line with cell phones now that we have, that's not going to fly. I mean, it's just not going to fly. And we know that. So how do we deal with the phenomenon? And that's what's so great about KJIR, people like Chase Klotsky, who's here, Richard Dolan, who's here, Linda Moulton Howe, who's been out in the field forever. Thank God she's doing what she's doing. And you know, look, in my new film, The Watchmen Chronicles, shameless plug, I went out into the field and I talked to people in their own words. And people from all walks of life. We've got a pilot who is very, very specific because he's a trained observer, talking about his encounter with a UFO that lasted about 7 minutes, that paced an airliner for 7 minutes as he was flying from Lima, Peru to Mexico City. I mean, this decades ago, but it's the first time he's actually given a real interview like that. All these people, a myriad of people, and it's, some of them are just sightings where they see a craft. It lasts maybe a minute or 15 or 20 seconds and it goes away. Others have encounters of the first kind up to the fourth kind. They're taken, and they're taken again. They have missing time. All that's in the film, The Watchmen Chronicles. So get this. Is this a possible hybrid encounter? You be the judge. Hello, Mr. Marzulli. An incident I experienced, what I initially thought about it, was confirmed for me during your talk this evening. In the early 2000s, my job required me to relocate to New Orleans, as they say. As I had always been intrigued by the beauty and history of the city, I was like Br'er Rabbit, delighted to be in the Briar Patch. One afternoon, I decided to find a bookstore, which I had noticed on a previous day. I didn't know the French Quarter very well and greatly enjoyed being able to walk about looking at the architecture. Folks, I've been to the French Quarter. It's very interesting, but New Orleans is a very dark city, in my opinion. Very, very dark city. You can feel it. It's kind of like going up to Hollywood in L.A. Same vibe, but I digress. Back to the story. This particular day, I was walking alone. It was beautiful, sunny, and hot. The sidewalks were busy, but not crowded. I noticed walking toward me three individuals. They were still quite a few yards from me. And at first, I was struck by how warm they must be, as they were all three of them were wearing long sleeves. The guys were wearing long trousers and the girl a maxi skirt. I reasoned that they must be European and didn't pack for the southern climate of Louisiana. Then I noticed that they were all dressed from head to toe in the sepia brown color, including their shoes. As they came closer, I could see that they were also very tall. One of them was walking in the gutter. He was taller than the other two on the sidewalk. They had long bodies, and almost a flat appearance. Their hair was almost exactly the same color as their clothing. It was also long and straight. The closer they came, the more details I could see. Their eyes were also dark, maybe a dark brown, and their skin was a pale pallor with a hint of a glow. It had like a glow on it. Then when we passed, I saw them close up. Those eyes appeared to be solid brown, no whites in the eyes at all. I'll say it again. The eyes were solid brown or maybe black with no whites in the eyes at all. I realized to my astonishment that these whatever they were not European. I also prayed that they had not realized that I knew they were not human. From what I could see, they had sort of a reptilian look, even the shape of their heads, small for such long, tall bodies. Their gait, which seemed to slither. Their eyes, which had the shape of a lizard's. Thank you for confirming for me that I am not alone and giving me a much clearer insight into what these entities may be. UFOs, I have seen one. I watched over a period of months. Then one night, five baby-sized ones showed up, disappeared into the mothership, which then, poof, was up and out of sight. I look forward to listening to you and very much appreciate your work. Blessings and prayers your way. Sincerely, Camille. Okay, folks, so here's what I want to get into. Here's what I want to get into. If you have a story, email me, la@lamarzulli.net. If you've got photos or video, email me, la@lamarzulli.net. I'll read them right here on KGAR. Read them right here on Acceleration Radio. If we have too many of them, I'll put them up on my daily PPS report. This entire show will go up on PPS report on my YouTube channel tomorrow, L.A. Marzulli. That's the YouTube channel. We're upwards over 57,000 subscribers. Think about subscribing, folks. I blog 5 days a week. I try to do a YouTube video every single day. So I want to read something. This is my article from this month's Politics, Prophecy, and the Supernatural News magazine. You can get it if you're interested at all. We've got a lot of interesting people that come in on the record. People like Richard Shaw, Anthony Patch. We used to have Dr. Roger Lear before he passed away. Occasionally he would write articles. Chase Klotsky has written an article for us. Chief Joseph Riverwind writes an article for us. And that's usually from a Native American perspective. So he brings something very interesting. Matt Burnett, who's an apologist, will also come on and write. So we got a lot of interesting people. And it's like, I think it's $2 a month or something. And it comes as a PDF file in your email box. This is the type of reporting you'll get at PPS Report. UFO Brain Fog by L.A. Marzulli. In my new film, The Watchmen Chronicles, in their own words, UFOs are real. That's what the cover looks like. I interviewed a lot of people. During the editing process, I watched these folks' testimonies over and over again. That's when I found something that at first I had overlooked. I call this UFO brain fog. Let me explain, and I'll focus on three people in the film. First, there's Al Matthews, who is in some ways the focal point of the film. Al saw his first UFO while on a skating rink in Ottawa as a child. Throughout the course of his life, Al has been abducted many times and has had missing time. There's a scene where he's in the elevator and a woman, whom he later, when her eyes shapeshift, whispers in Al's ear. They're listening.
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0: Who is listening? Al replies. You know, the Grays. Now, at this point, Al has spent only a few minutes with this woman, and he has no idea of how she could possibly know this or why she is saying this to him at all. She then continues, listen to this, folks. I know, now remember, the backstory here is he's never met this woman. He's moving her furniture. That's the backstory. They're in an elevator together. He spent maybe 20 minutes with this woman, and she says something like this next line, quote, I know that you've been taken by them many times, and so have I. We were supposed to meet up on a ship. Al is stunned by this, but this reaction is anything normal. He lets her statement go. He doesn't challenge it or try to find out how does she know this. He just lets it go. UFO brain fog? I think so. Then, later on, he goes to see her again to find out how she knows about these things about him. There is a moment when this woman sits in his lap. During the interview, I stop him and ask him, is this normal behavior for you? I think this may be the first time Al's ever thought about this. In the film, you can see Al getting slightly agitated, and he stammers, no. I bring it up to him again, reminding him that he has a girlfriend. And the fact that he's allowing this woman to sit on his lap is not normal behavior. He agrees and continues with his story. Absolutely unbelievable. UFO brain fog. Why would he allow this? Why would he allow this? And when I finally challenge him on it, folks, I mean, watch his body language in the film. And he's kind of like, he's addressing it for the first time, and he realizes that that's not normal. Then we have Al Witherspoon, who was driving with his brother and his brother's girlfriend across the flatlands of Kansas. The woman is sitting in the front seat, and his brother is asleep in the back seat. Al and the woman are staring at a large, orange, sun-like orb way off in the distance. They are watching it for a while when suddenly it comes at them at a very fast rate of speed and paces them on the passenger side of the car. Al states that his brother awakened at this point, and all three of them stared at the orb, get this, but didn't say a word. Then, when the orb leaves, Al states this, we didn't talk about what just happened. We concentrated on driving. Are you kidding me? Any normal person would react, would be reacting to what just happened. Instead, no one says anything. Not one person yells when the orb comes up next to the car. Oh my gosh, what the heck is that? Nobody seems startled or the least bit concerned. And after the thing leaves, they just concentrate on driving. This reaction, ladies and gentlemen, is not normal. Again, this is UFO brain fog. Finally, we have Jennifer. And this, in some ways, may be one of the most troubling interviews in the entire film. Let me get a slurp here. This is great. This is the Life Straw. And they're not sponsoring me. So, but a little commercial here. You put the water in, it's got a filter in. I'll show you the way this works. Up like this. Here's the filter. And what it does is it filters out 99.9999% of all the bad stuff. So when I go down to Peru, right here. Built-in straw, which collapses like that. You can clip onto your pack or your belt. And it holds a good amount of water. And it's absolutely fantastic. When I go to Peru, this is what I take. Because I've had Montezuma's Revenge down there. No picnic. Let's get back on. Finally, we have Jennifer, who was in the car and her sister is driving. Get this, folks. They are headed toward the homes of girls who are in foster care. Someone sees lights above the trees. Now, at this point, there's Jennifer and her sister. They're in the front seat driving. There's six girls in the back, okay? Someone sees lights above the trees, and they stop the car. Everyone gets out and looks to see what the lights could be. By the way, in the film, Wesley Sangiorgi, who does all of our CGI work for the series now, brings all these stories to life. So as Jennifer's telling it, all of a sudden it cuts to CGI, and you're there. Wes has done a great job in bringing these stories to life. So here's the deal. They get out, and they're trying to see what this could be. This is where high strangeness sets in along. This is where high strangeness sets in along with UFO brain fog. The girls realize that what they are seeing is, in fact, a UFO. At this point, they become scared, and Jennifer and her sister tell everybody to get back in the car and leave. They all pile in the car, and Jennifer is yelling, go, go. Here's the brain fog part. During Jennifer's interview, as she recounts the event, she says something which is not a normal statement. And when she says it, I didn't catch it in the interview. I only realized what was going on as I was editing and watching it over and over again, and I went, wait a minute, I missed something here as an interviewer. I should have been all over that. I missed it. And she says this. Now she says to her sister's driving. She goes, go, go. Then she says, we were speeding, but we weren't going anywhere. I'll say it again. We were speeding, but we weren't going anywhere. Let's stop right there, as Jennifer's statement doesn't add up. A car can't be speeding and not be going somewhere. Her statement is another UFO brain fog moment. Then she concludes her story with startling information. Get this, folks. When we arrived at home of one of the foster girls, the mother came out and she was irate, irritated. She said we were hours late. So now we have the classic element of missing time. What happened to the girls and the hours that they can't account for? Why would Jennifer state that the car was speeding, but they weren't going anywhere? That doesn't make any sense. And so once again, we see that her mind is clouded and her common sense and reasoning has been put to the side. In all three of these examples, the people who have encountered the UFO phenomenon up close show signs of not being able to think rationally. Okay, so I think I made my point. I think it's pretty clear. Get this, folks. I'm now going to show how these three stories may relate to a story that I found that's about 2,000 years old. Okay? On the 24th day of the first month, I was by the Great Tigris River. When I looked up, I saw a man dressed in linen. He had a belt made of gold around his waist. His body was like beryl. His face looked like lightning. His eyes were like flaming torches. His arms and legs looked like polished bronze. When he spoke, his voice sounded like the roar of a crowd. I was the only one who saw this vision. The men with me didn't see the vision. Yet they started to tremble violently, and they quickly hid themselves. So I was left alone to see this grand vision. I had no strength left in me. My face turned deathly pale, and I was helpless. I heard the man speak, and as I listened to his words, I fainted face down on the ground. That is called a faceplant in modern vernacular. The guy standing up, boom. The man speaks, boom, he goes right down. Then a hand touched me and made my hands and knees shake. Think about what's going on here, folks. What does this sound like to you? The man said to me, Daniel, you are highly respected. Pay attention to my words. Stand up, because I've been sent to you. When he said this to me, I stood up trembling. He told me, don't be afraid, Daniel. God has heard everything that you said ever since the first day you decided to humble yourself in front of your God so that you would come to learn to understand things. I have come in response to your prayer. Now, I just want to get this. When he said this to me, I bowed down with my face touching the ground and was silent. Then someone who looked like a human touched my lips. I opened my mouth and began to talk. Sir, because of this vision, pain has overwhelmed me and I am helpless. How can I talk to you? I have no strength left, and the wind has been knocked out of me. Again, the person who looked like a human touched me, and I became stronger. He said, don't be afraid. You are highly respected. Get this, folks. Everything is all right. Be strong, be strong, be strong. As he talked to me, I became stronger. Sir, tell me what you have come to say. You have strengthened me. Please remember, and this is why I think that these encounters, in the beginning, most of you said, well, that sounds like an abduction scenario. That's like someone having a close encounter of the fourth or fifth kind, right? But I maintain that these entities are the fallen angelic hosts. And when I say angel, all that means is messenger. You got to get your preconceived notions about guys flying around with wings. That's not what we're talking about. We're talking about highly evolved, highly intelligent, but created entities that come from another dimension. The angel, the messenger that meets Daniel is a good guy. That's why he's sending, you know, he's saying, hey, be strong, be strong. When was the last time someone who got abducted heard that? That I'm aware of, it's not there. People, like, just take a minute and go back and check out what Whitley Strieber talks about, where he, like, becomes basically, not his own words, a raw root canal. The fear is so overwhelming. And this guy is afraid too. But the good guy comes up and goes, be strong, be strong. It's okay. That doesn't happen aboard the ships. And you guys know that. It's time. Let's be honest. Let's have a discourse. Let's have a discussion. We both know something's going on. I just have a different interpretation than most of you believe in. And it's based on, because I've been on the other side of the aisle, folks. I've been there. I've had my third eye open. I was with a guru, you know, 40 some odd years ago. I was in the New Age. I was at Woodstock and inhaled deeply. I've been on the other side. I've done Vision Quest. I know all that. But when I came born again and spirit filled, everything changed. And when all of a sudden what's in the biblical prophetic narrative opened up to me, you see stories like this and you go, oh my gosh, this sounds just like an abduction, except it's the good guys. Unlike the UFO encounters where people are left in a fog, the good angel strengthens Daniel. He speaks to him until Daniel is able to function. Contrast this to Al Matthews or Al Witherspoon and Jennifer's accounts. They are all left in a fog and demonstrate this in behavior that is certainly not the norm. Are we looking at the fallen angels who were doing this to these people? In my opinion, we are. And this is why UFOs, in my opinion, are demonic in nature and not friendly ETs from some faraway planet. I believe the revealing of a so-called extraterrestrial presence will create the greatest falling away from the Christian faith in all of history. This is the coming great deception. However, I also believe a remnant who are looking for the blessed hope will meet the Lord in the air. In other words, we go up, they show up. We go up, they come down. Folks, that's basically all I have for tonight. Thanks for listening to Acceleration Radio on KGRA. I did it again. Sorry, Race. Forgive me. KGRA. Hello, McFly. But there he is. But I'll be back next week. And remember, folks, I'll see
2: you. I'm going to send you a big poster. You can put it right in front of you in the studio there. That way you can't forget it.
0: Race, I need that. Let me just sign off. Folks, remember, I'll see you on the air or in the air. Thanks for watching.
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Coming to you from an undisclosed location deep in the heart of the Santa Monica Mountains, I'm your intrepid host, L.A. Marzulli. 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

0: 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I'm your intrepid host, L.A. Marzulli. Tonight, right here on Skype, through the miracle of Skype, go figure, how does that work? You know, when I was a kid with the Dick Tracy watches, that was like, and here we are, okay? Anyway, I digress. My friend and guest tonight, Bill Salas, and what we'll be talking about is his new book. It's called The Next Prophecies. But Bill, before you even jump into that, you know, a lot of folks are looking at what's going on back in the Middle East. You know, you've got Iran saber-rattling, threatening to close the Strait of Hormuz, which 30-40% of the world's oil comes from. You've got 60,000 Iranian soldiers just north of Damascus, and they're not there for a barbecue. You've got Hezbollah, you've got Hamas, you've got Turkey saber-rattling and perhaps in a liaison. And more than anything, you've got Russia, which is, you know, licking its chops, as it were. During the Obama administration, they came into the Middle East, an absolutely unprecedented event, in my opinion. So some of us, you know, are kind of scratching our heads and wondering, are we looking at the formation of Ezekiel 38? What's your thoughts on that?
1: Well, it's very active, like you state right now. And a lot of us who are involved in Bible prophecy are definitely looking for the fulfillment of that prophecy because the stage is really being set for that. In my new book called The Next Prophecies, I do devote a whole chapter to that prophecy. But you're right, with Russia's relationship, Turkey's involved in Ezekiel 38, Iran's involved in Ezekiel 38. It's interesting, a lot of those alliances are coming together. But, you know, other countries involved in Ezekiel 38 don't seem to be aligning just yet. You've got the North African countries of Tunisia, Morocco, you got Libya, you got some of the East African country, maybe Sudan and Somalia, some other places too. So although it's stage setting at this point in time, I'm not exactly sure that it's going to be a prophecy to happen at the present time. And when I categorize the end times Bible prophecies, I put them in three different categories because they're not all going to happen at the same time.
0: Sure.
1: I say there's something that could happen now at the present time. They lack preconditions, or they have minimal preconditions, like, for instance, the destruction of Damascus. Isaiah 17, you know, talking about Damascus. That talks about Damascus being destroyed and becoming a ruinous heap overnight. There's prophecies like that that happen at the present time. There's a few other ones that have some preconditions. That's the nature of the book, The Next Prophecies. They're stage setting, converging. They're about to happen, but I don't believe they're going to happen at the present time. They need some of the now prophecies to happen to set the stage for that.
0: So when you're talking about the now prophecies, I'm assuming that you're alluding to, and you wrote really the cutting edge book, which you received a gold medallion, the coveted gold medallion award from Chuck Messler, Koinonia House, and I was there and received mine at the same time. But you received it basically for your work on Psalm 83, which really was groundbreaking. Up till that point, up till you published that book on Psalm 83, which is going to be the next war that you believe in the Middle East, where Israel would expand her territory, and it certainly looks like something's about to give with that. But that book really, no one had ever really looked at that before. That's, you know, sort of the apex of your work. I mean, that's, Bill Salas is known for the Psalm 83 war, which really turned a lot of prophecy scholars from going one way, and you it's like, you know, steering a ship out at sea, a huge oil tanker. I mean, you managed to steer the thoughts of many, many adept and erudite prophecy scholars. Is that a fair statement?
1: That's true. That book did create a lot of interest in the Psalm 83 war, which had been vastly overlooked. Al Lindsay, as you say, Chuck Messler, Dr. David Reagan, even Gary Spearman, many of the top prophecy teachers of our time, yourself included, have taken a second look at that psalm and wondered if that really could be the prophecy sort of the precursing prophecy to Ezekiel 38. The premise is that Ezekiel 38, and the reason I call it a next prophecy, I believe there's some preconditions that are fairly significant still. I mean, I think they'll be out of the way shortly. But, you know, Israel has to be dwelling securely in the midst of the land of the promised land, and they have to be dwelling without walls, bars, or gates. We're told in Ezekiel 38, verses 8 through 13. And, you know, presently you look at Israel today, and they're not really dwelling securely. They are surrounded by ancient enemies that are listed in Psalm 83. And then they're not dwelling without walls, bars, nor gates. They've got a 400-mile partition wall running through Israel proper, you know, the center of Israel, that keeps Palestinian terror out of Israel proper. And at some points, that's concrete up to 20 feet high. And they're refortifying and rebuilding walls from Lebanon, around Gaza, even around Jordan. So they're far from dwelling securely without walls, bars, and gates. I look at that very literally. Ezekiel 38 and 39 are 52 passages, very descriptive, very detailed, very literal, for the most part, of all those verses. You know, Psalm 83, on the other hand, is only 18 verses. But what I found in the Psalm 83 book that you were alluding to is there's actually about 150 verses related to the other prophets, Isaiah, Zephaniah, Jeremiah, and others, Ezekiel, that actually are peripheral prophecies that I think fit in like different camera angles on Psalm 83. Ezekiel might be talking about dealing with the Palestinians and Edomites, Obadiah also, whereas Jeremiah is dealing with the Jordanians, and Isaiah is dealing with Syria and Egypt. And you know, these are not countries listed in Ezekiel 38. None of the Ezekiel 38 countries have been Israel's notorious enemies, whereas all the Psalm 83 countries have. So I'm looking for the fulfillment of those prophecies. I think it happened now. Isaiah 17 we talked about, and I list a whole bunch of them in the Now Prophecies book, and they are related to the final concluding Arab-Israeli conflict. Now, when that happens, Israel can dwell securely. They can tear down the walls, just like the Berlin Wall came down very quickly. I could see Israel taking that eyesore partition wall down very quickly when they're not threatened by their nemesis around them. So I am looking for a one-two punch. Ezekiel 38 would follow Psalm 83 and the peripheral prophecies in Jeremiah 49, verse 2 with Jordan, Zephaniah 2, verse 8, 9 with Jordan, Isaiah 17, and other various prophecies, Isaiah 11, verses 12 through 14. I'm giving some of these to your audience because they may not have my book. But there's a whole bunch of prophecies that are not happened yet. They could happen at the present time that I'm actually watching more so than even Ezekiel 38 and 39.
0: Well, let me ask you this, you know, and I was just over in Israel, and I know you've been there too, but I was amazed, having never been there before, and, you know, and hearing about, Hamas and Hezbollah and everything is always all this tension. And while that's true on some level, I mean, isn't it possible that Ezekiel is looking at, and this is where you and I differ slightly in the interpretation of dwelling in safety with the villages. I mean, we went from town to town to town without bars and walls, without gates, which was unheard of in the ancient world. I mean, in the ancient world, when Ezekiel's writing this, you know, you had a city surrounded by walls. I mean, that's how you do it. The walls that you're speaking of in Israel, with all fairness, are to keep terrorists out. They're not enclosing the cities like fortified cities, which was in Ezekiel's time. All this because of the advent of modern-day warfare with the airplane. Airplane makes it completely obsolete. So when we went to town after town after town all throughout Israel, and they are, in fact, dwelling without bars and gates and walls. I do agree with you that there are walls there, but those are like partition walls. So is it possible that Israel, and I know that I'm just sort of playing devil's advocate here, that some of your detractors will say exactly that. Hey, you know, Israel seems to be dwelling in a false sense of security, but everywhere we went, Bill, I mean, people were just, it was like being in the States. I mean, yeah, is Israel on a war footing at Gaza, or at Gaza, and certainly up around, the Golan, right at the border. But the rest of the country is, I mean, it's business as usual. Your thoughts?
1: Well, I do look at that literally. There are Israel is the most fenced and fortified country in the world. They've got walls on pretty much every one of their borders to the north with Lebanon, down there by the Gaza, now they're working on. So I do look at that very literally. There's security checkpoints all throughout Israel. I don't believe they're dwelling securely also because, you know, they all have to know where their bomb shelters are. They usually have to be there within 20 to 30 seconds. Israel has struck Syria over 200 times since 2017. Hezbollah has got 150-some thousand missiles pointed at Israel. They're pretty high-tech at this point to take out a bank of targets. So I look at that literally. You know, when the Hebrew word dwelling, you know, we have to look at the original language. In Hebrew, the words for dwelling securely, Ezekiel uses them twice, is Yishav Betach. And it's when you look at Ezekiel's prior usages and other usages of those terms, it's dwelling securely because they've conquered militarily. Something's happened to their enemies around them, so now they're no longer threatened by them. And we find out when Israel dwells securely in Ezekiel chapter 28, verses 24 through 26, I believe it is. And I'm going to, if you have your Bible, you can read it. Otherwise, I'm going to just paraphrase what it says. It says that Israel will dwell, you know, in the Lord will bring the Jews back into the land of Israel. They'll build their houses. They'll plant their vineyards. And Israel dwells securely. Yeshua Batak, will dwell safely there. And then it says, when I execute judgments upon all those around them who despise them. And he opens Ezekiel 28, verse 24, by saying, at that time, no longer will there be a crown or a prickling briar around Israel from its evil neighbors. Evil neighbors we pick up in Jeremiah chapter 12, verses 14 through 17. So, you know, Israel will be dwelling securely when judgments are executed upon them, around them who despise them. Ezekiel 28, verses 24 through 26. And, you know, we've seen those enemies come against Israel. They voted against their being in Israel in the United Nations 1947. Resolution 181 was passed, legislating the rebuilding of Israel. They came to war against Israel in 1948. They got defeated. A lot of those were the very countries that belonged to the free. Some people actually think it was built at that time because of that war. It was so literally seeming like Psalm 83. But I believe it's a prophecy in process because all of the Psalm is not happening. You know, that Israel has to win that war, putting the precedent of, you know, some of the details of the Psalm 83 prophecy, and those enemies will never oppress Israel again, according to the details of how the prophet Asaph, and he's a prophet. Some people say Psalm 83 is not a prophecy, but Asaph, we're told in 2 Chronicles 30, was a prophet, a seer, and he petitioned the Lord to deal with him like Midian dealt with, Gideon dealt with the Midianites, his little 300-man army that took out the Midianites, 120,000 Midianites. They took them out, and they never pressed Gideon again. He uses other things, too, with Deborah the prophetess, and he petitions her. These are in Ezekiel, Psalm 83, verses 9 through 11. They deal with them like the Canaanites, who oppressed the Jews for 20 years. And at the time, Deborah the prophetess, she had her general Barak. They took out the Canaanites, and they never oppressed the Jews again. Well, you know, so we've got to see that happen. And that's the reason Israel has that wall and those walls around it. They're not going securely at this point in time under the pretense of what true definition of Ezekiel 38 talks about, going securely, you shall be taught, as I interpret that.
0: So is it fair to say that these the Psalm 83 war would be a now war, a now prophecy, and the prophecy that the next prophecy would be Ezekiel 38? Is that what you're kind of alluding to?
1: Yeah, and you know, some people would say, well, Psalm 83 has some preconditions still, or if it wasn't totally fulfilled, there's still some preconditions, because two of the members, one for sure is Jordan in Psalm 83, under Moab, Edom, and Ammon by their ancient names. That's when Asaph had those terms back in his time. He didn't have Palestinians and Hamas and Hezbollah. Philistia's in there, that's where the Hamas are. But they will say, well, Israel has a peace treaty with Jordan. So that comes up, and then they also have a peace treaty with Egypt. We believe Egypt could also be part of Psalm 83. They're a little less clear as to whether they're a participant, but they appear to be under the banner of the Hagarenes. But, you know, I remind people, look, Jordan is the subject of prophecies in Jeremiah 49, verse 2, and other ones, Zephaniah 2, verse 8. Now, Jeremiah 49, 2 says, there'll come a time where there'll be an alarm of war in Rabbah of the Ammonites. That's Ammon, Jordan. And it shall be a desolate mound. And Israel shall take possession of its inheritance. And that land, of course, is inside the meets and bounds of the promised land of Genesis 15, 18, from the river of Egypt, the Nile, all the way to the river Euphrates, which courses through Iraq and Syria. And it says in Zephaniah 2, verses 8 and 9, related prophecy, that there'll come a time when, you know, the Lord has heard the reproach of Ammon and the Ammonites of the borders of Israel, and he says there'll be a war, and it says that Israel will take possession of its inheritance as well, plunder them. And so, you know, we've got to look at that too. You don't see that peace treaty in those prophecies. And they are also the subject of Psalm 83. So I find them probably being related. They're not been fulfilled yet. So when are they going to be fulfilled? Well, they're not listed in Ezekiel 38. And it shows the Israeli Defense Forces taking out Jordan in those prophecies they talked about. It shows the Israeli Defense Forces in Isaiah 17 taking out Damascus. It says there'll be desolation in Isaiah 79 because of the children of Israel. So in Ezekiel 38, the Israeli Defense Forces aren't even involved. That's God stopping the former invasion of Russia, Iran, Turkey, and that coalition of nine, of which none of the Psalm 83 countries are listed. Neither are Iran's proxies. That's one of the concerns I have. People think Ezekiel 38 could happen right now. then I would say, well, that would happen right now. If Iran was going to attack Israel in Ezekiel 38 and 39, what don't you think Hezbollah and Hamas
0: absolutely.
1: And Syria
0: and
1: the Houthis,
0: sure, of course,
1: that Iran would be involved, and they're not listed by any of their ancient names. Right. Hamas would be Felicia. Hezbollah would be Tyre, for instance, up in Lebanon. Syria would be Assyria or Aram. And, you know, we get on through. The Houthis actually show up in Sheba and Dedan in Ezekiel 38 as protesters rather than, I mean, if the Houthis still exist at that time. It says Sheba, Dedan, and the merchants of Tarshish and the young lions will ask Russia, what are you coming for, plunder and booty? That's in Ezekiel 38:13. Right now, the Houthis are lobbing missiles into Saudi Arabia. Well, Sheba is Yemen, and Dedan is Saudi Arabia. They're actually alongside each other as protesters. Something happens to the Houthis. And, you know, Felicia, where the Hamas are, they're in Psalm 83. Inhabitants of Tyre are listed in Psalm 83. Assyria, which would be part of Syria and Iraq when Asaph wrote, and Iran has proxies reached into Iraq and, of course, Syria, Charles. So I asked the question, why did Ezekiel not list these proxies if Israel's about to be invaded by Iran as part of Ezekiel 38? Now, I think something has to happen to them, and we find all kinds of prophecies related to them all over my Psalm 83 book and in the Now Prophecies book as well. So then we get into the next prophecies book, which picks up after all that, after the Psalm 83 war, after the destruction of Damascus, after several other things. Also, you know, you and I have had been involved in Iran with that evangelical thing going on, most of the evangelical country in the world right now, with, you know, Gad Mansour, one of the leaders of the Iranian church over there. That's another prophecy that's got disaster in Iran. I call that a Now prophecy, Jeremiah 49 verses 34 through 39, and has good news for Iranians because there's, you know, the spiritual things at the end. The Lord will set his throne there. I invite your audience to read Jeremiah 49 verses 34 through 39. But that's an out prophecy too, and I believe that even it involves Iran and ancient Elam, but it happens before Ezekiel 38. I have a book on that called Nuclear Showdown in Iran, revealing that ancient prophecy of Elam.
0: Good book, by the way.
1: I think there's a plethora of events that have to happen that will probably happen real soon. Because I think Ezekiel 38 is about to happen real soon. You know, there's the birds of Ezekiel 38 are already gathering for that sacrificial meal.
0: It's amazing.
1: Next prophecy book, I have all kinds of headlines talking about the birds of prey, not indigenous birds, are actually setting up nests and in Israel right now. Because, you know, when that Ezekiel 38 prophecy happens, God stops that with the earthquake, fire, hailstone, and brimstone. And then it says to the birds of the air, the beasts of the earth, come to my sacrificial meal in Ezekiel chapter 39. And, you know, they can't be coming, migrating geese, you know, birds of prey from Canada. Now, that'll take them several, you know, days, if not weeks, to get over to Israel. And when that feast happens, those birds have to be right there. And they're there right now.
0: That's
1: and
0: incredible.
1: It's an amazing phenomenon. It's noted in headlines and everything I put in the next prophecy book. So I think Ezekiel 38 could happen very, very soon. I just don't think it could happen right now. I think it's the next prophecy. And I put forward strong arguments in that next prophecy's book toward that end.
0: Okay, Bill, we're going to pick it up on the other side of the break. Keep it right here, folks. You're listening to Acceleration Radio right here on KGRA and also on our YouTube channel, L.A. Marzulli. Hey, folks, www.buyjingles.com, buyjingles.com. You have to understand something. This stuff really does work. We use it at the house all the time. Spills, when the animals make a little accident. I mean, this stuff is absolutely incredible. And you know what's really good about it, too? You know how trash cans always stink, like in the house with your garbage, even with the plastic things, plastic little garbage bags, when you take that thing out, it's like, ooh, nasty. Spray some Jingles in there. You will be amazed at how instantly the odor's gone. It's absolutely incredible. But check this out. Jingles is truly no hype, amazing, and almost magical. 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
0: And we're back, ladies and gentlemen. I'm your intrepid host, L.A. Marzulli, right here on Acceleration Radio. Our guest in studio tonight via Skype, Bill Salas, talking about his new book, The Next Prophecies. And we're selling the book, by the way, with a couple of bonuses at lamarzulli.net, www.lamarzulli.net. You can pick that up with a couple of bonuses also. So check that out, and we're excited about the book, Bill. So just to sort of recap before the break, Psalm 83 has got to happen before the Ezekiel 38 war. So, you know, you and I have been talking about this for years. It's like, how long can it go on? It seems like it's like, set your watch, it's going to happen tomorrow at 3 o'clock in the afternoon. And you got to ask yourself, I mean, the enemies of Israel are just poised. I mean, the vitriol, they're just foaming at the mouth. They can't stand Israel. Their whole mindset is destroy Israel. You know, wipe them out, throw them into the sea. Ahmadinejad. Or Gaza, you know, firing the incendiary kites or launching the incendiary kites over Israel. And, of course, you mentioned Hezbollah in the north, 150,000 missiles, and many of them are retrofitted. Iron Dome can't get them all. They could do 3,000 missiles a day, which would just be, I mean, that would touch off World War III. But here's something where I really agree with you. Israel is at the point where she has to cut the heads off the snakes, and that's Psalm 83, in my opinion. So moving from there, we're looking at, you know, Ezekiel 38. There are some in prophetic circles and prophecy circles that believe the rapture in Ezekiel 38 might happen at the same time. Here's my first curveball to you, okay? There are others, myself included, and I'm drawing from a late David Flynn, who believe that Ezekiel 38, there would be some sort of a nuclear exchange, and that would trigger the so-called extraterrestrial presence to manifest on the planet. And at the same time that would happen, we would go up. So we go up, they come down, and this all might hinge on Ezekiel 38. Your thoughts?
1: Well, it's interesting. You know, we've had that discussion, and
0: many times.
1: You know, and many of our viewers here know that you and I are good friends, and we have, you know, a lot of backroom discussions. We have a lot of conferences together, and I think one of the fascinating theories you came up with on that, and I want to talk about that in just a minute, is this possibility of this distraction, this diversion that you're talking about. But I want to be clear for the audience. You know, I'm a pre-trib rapture believer. I believe Jesus could come at any time. There's nothing that stands in the way of that. It's an imminent event. It's a signless event. Nothing has to happen. And it could happen very soon. As we talk about these now prophecies, things that happen at the present time, the rapture is on the top of that list. Jesus could come get us at any time. And I believe he is yearning to do that and just looking for his heavenly father to say, go fetch your bride. But notwithstanding on that, Ezekiel 38, I also believe, is a pre-tribulation event. I believe it happens before the tribulation. So I believe Psalm 83 happens, then Ezekiel 38, and then ultimately we get into the seven-year tribulation period. And in the Next Prophecies book, I put the arguments as to why I believe, and they're pretty sound arguments supported by Gary Stearman, Ron Rhodes, Dr. David Reagan, Dr. Arnold Kuchenbaum, that it is a pre-tribulation event. So I won't get into that too much other than to state that I believe both the rapture and Ezekiel 38 are pre-tribulation events. Now, the thing I find, so the rapture could happen before, during, or after Ezekiel 38, but prior to the start of the tribulation.
0: Yeah, I agree with you. I mean, I'm also pre-trib. Although I did dabble, like, you know, 20 years ago with the whole pre-wrath thing, but have since run at full speed back to my original position of pre-tribulation rapture. With that in mind, that could essentially happen while we're speaking, which would be wonderful. But, you know, look, there are 1.8 billion Christians on the planet, so-called Christians. But Jesus sort of gives us a prerequisite. And I know I'm going to get in trouble by saying this, but, you know, welcome to my world. But when Nicodemus comes to Jesus, Jesus tells him that unless you're born again, born from above, you can't inherit the kingdom of heaven. So the prerequisite really for being a Christian is not going to some church and punching your time card every Sunday. The prerequisite is being born again and spirit filled. That seems to be, in my opinion, what qualifies someone. Because if you just got the lip service and you just gone through ritual for 40 or 50 years, I mean, I guess that counts for something, but there's really no connection. There's really no connection between that person and the living God, unless that person becomes born again and spirit filled. So out of the 1.8 billion Christians, you know, let's say it's only, and I'll just be generous here, let's say 500 million are raptured. I don't think it's that many. I think it's far less. But let's just say, for the sake of a number, 500 million. That's still, you know, less than, what, one seventh of one fourteenth of the Earth's population. That's really what it is, out of 7 billion people. So if you have 500 million people, I mean, what do you think the world is going to look like if 500 million people just disappear? Next morning, everybody wakes up, and where did they go? What are your thoughts?
1: Well, first of all, I concur with you, and I think that's one of the real powerful things we need to emphasize in this show, and as we are still on the earth and redeem the time. You have to have a relationship with Jesus Christ to be part of the rapture event. You have the earth and redeem the time. You have to have a relationship with Jesus Christ to be part of the rapture event. You have to be born again, and he's coming for

0: coming out of, you know, a lot of the Western countries, especially America, powerful countries, economies will be affected adversely with the disappearance of those kinds of people. So, you know, we can run through the potential scenarios of what happens, you know, when people get, the rapture happens, and what happens to those who get left behind and that sort of thing. But what I am trying to warn people about in the next prophecy book is, well, what does it mean from the prophetic perspective for those left behind? You know, because at that point in time, Satan is no longer going to be restrained. Right now, he's being restrained from revealing the Antichrist, the lawless one. The mystery of lawlessness, I spoke about in 2 Thessalonians 2. I addressed that in the book. What is that mystery? And out from the mystery of lawlessness, which is, you know, sin metastasized, chaos in the world leader, the Antichrist, now comes out, both clamoring for him. And it comes out with all lying, it says, a satanic deception, supernatural deception from Satan, with all signs and lying wonders. And of course, now we get into an area that you're very familiar with, especially with your work on Fatima.
1: Sure.
0: I personally believe that mankind has a double religious jeopardy after the rapture. First, you have a harlot world religion, Mystery Babylon, Revelation 17. I believe that is headquartered in a great city. I believe that great city is Rome. I believe that is the Vatican, Papal Rome. And I believe the Marian apparitions, I don't believe they're done. I both from visionaries that she's coming back. I believe that there's going to ultimately the Antichrist, who's in bed with the harlot first. We're told in Revelation 17 that he, the harlot sits on the beast, the Antichrist, and carries her to her heights. But ultimately what happens is he has 10 kings desolate her. She will be out of the way, and the Antichrist will come into the scene. And then we shift our attention to his system in Revelation chapter 13, around the middle of the tribulation. He puts together a cashless society. He forces people to worship him. False prophets involved. And no one can buy or sell unless they take the mark upon the right hand for it, etc. So the point being, what is this supernatural deception? Now, one of the things that fascinates me about your work with Fatima, and I want to encourage you to keep it up, is, you know, yes, the Marian apparitions are real. I mean, many of them are accredited by the Catholic Church, but, and we don't believe that's Mary, the Mother of Jesus. You know? We believe that's got a demonic overtone from Satan. However, I'm not going to be surprised to see that the Antichrist will be, when the harlot world religion is taken away, the Antichrist is going to be propped up with the UFO deception. What is that about, right? And so when you talked about earlier in the question and comment about the rapture, could it happen that when Jesus comes to take us out, be it Ezekiel 38 or whatever the case is, that Satan gets wounded because he knows when Jesus is going to come, and no one knows exactly the date or the hour. Is he waiting in the shadows to create his diversion the minute he senses that's going to happen? You know, and then all of a sudden he does some crazy thing like a nuclear scenario in the Middle East, like you say, or something like that, so he can set the stage for his life. He's not going to, when he knows that when the rapture happens, he's no longer going to be restrained, and when that happens, he's not going to go, oh, babe, what do we do now? He's been working for 2,000 years to bring forward his closing arguments with the Antichrist and the harlot world religion that precedes that. They're going to lock arms in this unholy church and state relationship. I believe that's with Vatican, and the Antichrist will come out of the revived Roman Empire. It will be a European descent, my estimation. But they both also have their supernatural deception involved. I believe the Marian apparitions will play in tandem with UFO stuff that you're talking about. When you show that photo in your Fatima video of that ornate disc flying through, that no God, that's incredible. And you, I like the point you say that there's a miracle of the sun happening on October 1917. You know, and you say, you use the point, if the sun really did drop, the world would have all kinds of issues with glaciers melting. And there are miracles of the sun being duplicated besides just Fatima. So something else is going on. Some sort of a luminescent scenario is letting people think that's the sun. Take it from there and tell them.
1: You know, you talk about a mysterious time gap between, let's say, the rapture of the church and the tribulation period. And the tribulation period is a time of Jacob's trouble. So it's not, you know, Ernie and Fred. It's Jacob. So it deals with Israel. And a lot of people don't understand this. But there can be a gap between when the church goes up and the 7 years tribulation. Talk about that.
0: Well, that is interesting. And that gap is important to talk about because the tribulation, it's commonly understood, starts with the confirmation of the false covenant, Daniel 9, 27, and that's also known as Daniel's 70th week. So that's the 70th week. That'll be the time of Jacob's trouble, like you say. It's not the rapture of the church that technically

0: starts the tribulation. And I have quotes from Tim LaHaye and other people inside of the Next Prophecies book that emphasize this. So there's a gap. How long is it from the time the rapture happens until Israel feels compelled to confirm this false covenant? The other thing I point out in the book is there's another proof text in Isaiah 28, verses 15 and 18 of that false covenant. Most of our colleagues, when they teach on the false covenant, they don't mention Isaiah 28, verses 15 and 18. So Daniel 9, 27 talks about there'll be a seven-year covenant confirmed by the Antichrist. In the middle of that covenant, he breaks it, voids it out. And then it talks about that it's like it enables the Jews to do their offering and sacrificing in the temple. But when it comes to Isaiah 28, and Daniel tells us it's a covenant between Israel and the many, so we don't have a face on who the many are represented. But Isaiah gives us a face. Isaiah 28 tells us why Israel goes to the bargaining table. They're concerned about some overflowing scourge that's being perpetrated on the earth. I believe that's the fourth horseman. I point out why I make that connection in the book. Death and Hades, I believe that's related to the harlot world religion, Mystery Babylon. Harlot world religion is drunk with the blood of the saints and the martyrs of Jesus. Death and Hades is killing people. Of course, it says it's got authority over the court of the earth to kill people. I get into all these details in the book, but the point I'm making is that, you know, when we talk about what happens afterwards and this gap, we don't know how long it's going to be. And I believe it could be for several years. There are some people who actually suggest it, like Dr. David Reagan. So it's not my invention, this gap, but what the Next Prophecy book does, it dares to go in the gap. It dares to explore what could be happening in it. Because, L.A., if Satan is no longer restrained, and supernatural deception is coming out, and he's trying to set the stage for the lie, the strong delusion, if there's any gap of time at all, it's going to be powerful and significant. Events will likely fit in there. I think I've found some events that fit in that gap.
1: Yeah, I think we're moving into a period of time where, you know, these prophecies are ready to go. And when they start triggering, like you talked about earlier, you know, Isaiah 17, the destruction of Damascus, I mean, that we're all looking at that, realizing that that whole area is so charged, obviously, but now prophecies, Psalm 83. But then when we move into Ezekiel 38, that's when it really starts to get hairy, because you get into the tribulation period, that 7 years of Jacob's trouble. You know, you talk about in the book, basically referencing Daniel 9 and Isaiah 28, that people sign this covenant. First of all, tell us what the covenant is, and then explain why they kind of go out of their way to sign this thing.
0: Yeah, and that's another interesting topic. What is the true content of the false covenant? What is it in that covenant that triggers the final seven-year tribulation period? You know, a lot of people would say, well, that's just it's a peace treaty between the Arabs and the Jews, the Palestinians and the Jews. Now, that is not scripturally supported. You will not find anything related to the false covenant in Daniel 9 or in Isaiah 28, verses 15 and 18 that has anything to do with the Arabs. What you will find, and I point out what I believe has got a lot to do with this false covenant, the true content of it, is dealing with the Jews' desire to build their third temple, their tribulation temple. We know there will be another temple. The Jews are already prepared to build it.
1: Yeah.
0: Of course, there's a problem. There's a big gold dome, the Dome of the Rock, sitting right over the foundation stone, and that'll have to be taken out of the way. And I believe that will be taken out of the way when they've dealt with their Arab nemesis in Psalm 83 and those other peripheral prophecies we talked about at the start of the program. So, you know, at this point in time, The what is the content of the false covenant? Israel wants to build their temple. And I point out three different clues in the book as to why that is likely the true content of the false covenant. I show the biblical clues as to why building their temple has something to do with the content of the false covenant. And why do they want to build their temple, L.A.? Well, one, they want to reinstate their Mosaic law, their animal sacrifices, and that sort of thing. But they believe if they build their temple, the Messiah will come.
1: Bingo.
0: One of the three reasons they're looking at about that temple. They believe the Messiah.
1: Let's hold it right there. I got to go to a hard break, but when I come back, let's pick up a temple thing, because something just happened. This is the other curveball I want to throw you in the interview. So give me a second, and we'll pick this up on the other side of the break. Folks, you're listening to Acceleration Radio. I'm your intrepid host, L.A. Marzulli. Keep it right here. We'll see you on the other side of the break. 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Folks, I want to tell you about a really neat product. It's called Simply Clean Foods. .net, simplycleanfoods.net, and these are the bananas. Now, I have to do this because I know it annoys some of you, and some guy writes me, Ellie, it's so unprofessional, you're eating on camera, my gosh. The bananas are one of my favorites. In fact, my dog Mr. Winkles loves the banana. Mmm. A little crunchy, but it's really tasty. Just wonderful. Freeze-dried food. You know, folks, here's the deal. Stuff happens. I mean, disasters happen. Hurricanes, tornadoes, fires like in California, droughts. And when something happens, God forbid, we need to be prepared. You know, I mean, it's great to say, well, Jesus will take care of me. You know, there's an old saying in the Middle East, trust in God, but tie your camel to a tree. It's like, I'm not going to leave the keys to my car with the window rolled down in a neighborhood that, you know, I'm just not going to do that, right? 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Hey, folks, we're back. Thanks for keeping it right on the dial, Acceleration Radio, and also for subscribing on our YouTube channel, L.A. Marzulli. You can hit the little subscribe button. We're trying to get over 100,000 subscribers before the end of the year. I think we're going to make it. We're getting closer, but thank you for doing that ahead of time. Billy, before the break, we were talking about the temple, and I was just blown away this week. Mahmoud Abbas was talking about that with the new Middle East peace plan being touted by the Trump administration, which has not been yet unveiled. Apparently, they want the Jordanians to be involved in this big time. So that got me thinking, the whole thing with the Hashemite king, the control of a temple mount. That, see, I respectfully, I disagree with you. I think that having just been to the temple mount a couple of months earlier, you could put a partition wall between the Dome of the Rock, Al-Aqsa, because the Dome of the Rock and Al-Aqsa are pretty much lined up like this. And that would take up, that's about two-thirds of the Temple Mount. But get this, you've got another third of a Temple Mount, which isn't being used for anything at all. It just sits there. Now, the Muslims do, during Ramadan, they'll, you know, cover it over because a lot of people go to the Temple Mount. But that could be negotiated. And the only guy that can do that, at least right now, is the King of Jordan, because he's a Hashemite king, and he controls the Waqf, which controls the Temple Mount. So, I mean, I just found that incredibly interesting, that after all this time, bam, the King of Jordan's back in the news, and Jordan might be part of the Palestinian two-state solution, where the King of Jordan could abdicate, give Jordan to the Palestinians. He would then move over to Iraq, become the King of Iraq, and, you know, we're off to the races. But all that is a lot of conjecture, and a lot of things would have to happen to see any of that. But I do find it interesting, you know, with the temple is always in play, always in play. Your thoughts?
0: Well, the temple's coming, and even Jesus references this temple in Matthew 24, verse 15. He warns the Jews, when you see the Antichrist enter that temple and do the abominable act, you need to flee. John is measuring the temple in Revelation chapter 11. So we know that temple is coming, so it's important to watch it. But what is dealing with that temple? Why do I believe that has some true, has something to do with the false covenant? It's important. I would say this about your Jordan thing. You know, you and I are friends. In order for King Abdullah to accomplish what you're saying, Jordan, you've got to look around those prophecies in Jeremiah chapter 49, verse 2, the alarm of war in Rabbah. I talked about it in the other program, Zephaniah 2. There's other prophecies dealing with Edom and southern Jordan, Ezekiel 25:14. Jordan is going to take a hit, L.A., in my estimation, and I believe that happens really soon as part of the now prophecy. So I see that mitigating against the potential. Plus, Jordan right now does not have anything to do with this peace, Middle East peace plan may be floated by Donald Trump here in the near future. My boss is interested in it. You know, the Palestinians are obviously looking for free land. I mean, they want the West Bank, they want the Gaza. They believe, you know, religiously speaking, that that belongs to them. But the bottom line, in my estimation, is that this stuff is not going to happen. The way that Arab-Israeli scenario is going to be resolved is through a conflict. I believe that's what the Bible speaks about. And that will thus deal with the issue of Islam. It'll compromise Islam, I believe, after Psalm 83. Those peripheral prophecies we talked about, that those are predominantly Muslim countries, those 10 populations, the ancient enemies of Israel that share common borders. They're going to take a punch to the gut, the Israeli defense forces, to defeat their Arab nemesis. Then you're going to have a uppercut to the jaw with Ezekiel 38 that follows, because Ezekiel 38 is 9 populations, and apart from Russia, those are all predominantly Muslims. So you got 2 major Muslim wars coming. There's about 1.8 billion Muslims in the world right now, and about 600, 800 million of them are going to be either killed, imprisoned, or exiled as a result of these 2 pre-trib Muslim wars. All that's going to lose is Akbar, his greatness. Islam's going to be compromised. And I don't believe that the Jews are going to have to deal at all with the Arabs and the Muslims, per se, to build their temple. I believe the harlot world religion is referenced in Gentiles in Revelation chapter 11, where it says that John, in the first 3.5 years after the covenant is confirmed, he's measuring the temple. He says, measure the temple and those that worship in it, the inner court, but don't measure the outer court.
1: Right.
0: For the Gentiles who will be able to trot over the city of Jerusalem for 3.5 years. Now, they have to negotiate with the Gentiles to deal with their third temple. Now, that has never happened with their first or second temple. So who are those Gentiles? Some people would say those are the Arabs or the Palestinians. I would say no. I would say that's the harlot world religion who's perpetrating, you know, their reach across the world after the rapture, you know, and they're causing people, and I believe that's going to be the Vatican. And the Vatican has strongholdings in the old city of Jerusalem right now. You know, and I believe so after the rapture, I point out in the book, the Catholic Church's institution will be left behind. I spell that out literally my entire book. The Arab-Israeli war is going to take out the Palestinian quarter. The rapture is going to take out the Christian and Armenian quarter, apart from the Catholic presence. So I think it's going to boil down to the old city is going to be divided into two parts, the Jews and the Vatican holdings over that area. I point out the reasons for that. I'm not just making this up. In the book, The Next Prophecy.
1: Well, let me ask you this, Bill. You know, we know that the woman rides the beast. Dave Hunt wrote a book entitled that, The Woman Rides a Beast. And there's a lot of speculation as to who that woman is. You know, she's adorned with scarlet and purple robes, and she's drunk with the blood of the saints, of the martyrs. So, you know, I look throughout history, and in my opinion, there's really only one establishment, and I hate to say this, that
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0: Out of the dark of the deep range and into the light of the deep strange. Come at the hour, come at the care of at night. DEFCON 1, live from space. Evening caravanners, wherever you are. Wherever you are, whatever time zone you're in, we visit you. Here we are, Monday night, final evening of August 2026. It has come and it's about to be gone. I'm John B. Wells, host of the program, and together we cross the desert of accident and opinion, following the trail toward the oasis of rational thought. It's out there somewhere. There it is. Pull over. The United States and Iran have exchanged again. American forces struck Iranian launch on Larak Island after Washington said mine were being fired into the Strait of Hormuz. Iran answered with missiles into two American bases in Jordan, and President Trump has warned that further strikes may follow. Strait of Hormuz carries, as you know, one of the most important energy routes on Earth. Every launch, every retaliation, every decision made in the hours ahead will travel rapidly from the battlefield directly to the price of oil, the financial markets, and the fuel pump in your neighborhood. Oil has climbed above $90 a barrel. It's not catastrophic, but it's high, and the 10-year yield pushed beyond 4.75% today as markets absorb the threat of a widening conflict here at home. Another warning has appeared on the American dinner table. The nation's cattle herd has fallen to its lowest level in 75 years, following prolonged drought, wildfires, shrinking herds, and the continuing concentration of meat processing among a handful of enormous companies. Beef prices have reached record levels. The Department of Agriculture offering guaranteed loans to smaller processors and allowing ranchers affected by fires and natural disasters to graze cattle on protected conservation land. The administration also plans to expand lower tariff imports in an attempt to bring prices down. Ranchers are being asked to rebuild the herd while competing with foreign imports, consolidated processors, rise operating costs, and consumers who are already paying more counter. The price printed on the package is only the final number in a much larger story. And in New York City, the debate over who should own, operate, and control the essentials of daily life is moving from campaign speeches to city policy. Mayor Zoran Mamdani's administration is advancing plans for city-owned grocery stores, expanded public housing, stronger rent intervention, sanctuary protections, and a municipal budget now approaching $126 billion. The first city-operated grocery location planned for the Bronx with additional stores proposed for every borough. Business owners have gone to court arguing that taxpayer-subsidized competitors could undercut the independent markets already serving those neighborhoods. New Yorkers have heard promises of affordability before. They've also lived through the consequences when ideology, public disorder, weak enforcement, and failing institutions converged on the same streets. Our guest tonight remembers those streets because he policed them. First time on the program, our guest tonight, Mr. Mike Kula, spent 20 years policing New York. He knows what a city looks like when criminals lose their fear of the law. His first book, Alphaville, puts us on the Lower East Side in 1988, where heroin crews owned entire blocks and police fought their way up the chain. Then came the morning of September 11, 2001. Mike was assigned to an office in 7 World Trade Center. When attack began, he changed course and headed toward the towers. Thousands of people were trying to leave. Mike ran in. He entered the complex to help evacuate those still inside. And when the tower came down, the force of the collapse threw him approximately 15 feet and buried him beneath the...
1: Ranging from cancer to diabetes, camel milk has a different protein profile than cow's milk. It has much less tolerated than cow's milk. But what's more, it is bioidentical to human breast milk, making it the perfect... It restores the gut biome, known as the second brain. Effects for some people on the autism spectrum have been amazing. Insulin requirements are dropped, diabetes... All of this has been published, and its mild and naturally sweet flavor makes it truly a pleasure to drink. Camelicious is produced in a facility under far higher... higher standards than required in the US, so the quality of
2: cars are predominant.
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5: 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I'm the founder of CDM or CDM.press. 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We've got some problems there. Kevin Monko, the well-known election integrity analyst, has come out and said that Harmeet Dillon is really not doing what is required. In fact, she's not even caring about what's going on in Georgia. She's, of course, the prosecutor in the DOJ in the Civil Rights Division that Trump put in office to clean up the elections. This is not a good sign, but Kevin is putting the pressure on, so we're going to help him. So go to GeorgiaRecord.com, check out the story. 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

The information and opinions expressed on this programme are those of our guests or the host. They are not necessarily those of station owners, operators or staff of any source of transmission. This is Caravan to Midnight, DEFCON 1. Tonight, buried beneath New York City. Stand by for feed.

0: Are you familiar with this term, Generation Jones? I had heard of it a long time ago, but I thought it was just some cutesy little spike on the scope of our American experience. You know, and there's a thing I really embrace. It's called calibrated realism. Not calibrated reality. Calibrated realism. It means seeing circumstances as they actually are, neither romanticizing them nor catastrophizing them, and then adjusting one's expectations and actions according to the evidence. In the Generation Jones context, it probably most accurately describes people whose outlook was calibrated by growing up amid sharply conflicting signals, post-war prosperity and optimism on one side, Vietnam, Watergate, inflation, energy shortages, and institutional disappointment on the other. So the result was neither pure idealism nor total cynicism, but something like hope for improvement, but verify everything, expect complications, and keep a workable alternative nearby. Yeah. So it is realism with the instrument panel properly calibrated, properly adjusted. Not pessimism, not optimism. More like expectation proportional to experience. Now, when we talk about Generation Jones, we know Generation X and Y and Z and whatever the latest one is. The usual boundary is 1954 through 1965. And there was a cultural commentator named Jonathan Pontel who coined the term in 1999 for the people hidden inside the latter half of the baby boom. They shared the boom in births, but not the classic boomer experience. The older boomers came of age and amid expanding prosperity and the civil rights movement, Vietnam protests and Woodstock and the moon landing and the conviction that young people could remake society. Generation Jones was present, but standing behind the velvet rope, too young to lead the revolution, but old enough to inherit its consequences. By the time Jonesers reached adulthood, the scenery had changed. Instead of seemingly unlimited expansion, they encountered Watergate, gasoline lines, stagflation, industrial decline, and really, really high interest rates. Not to mention the Iranian hostage crisis and a labor market already crowded with older boomers. A recent generational workplace analysis makes that economic distinction explicitly. Somebody born in 1948 entered adulthood during prosperity. Someone born in 1960 heard the same promises but entered adulthood amid inflation, layoffs, and the erosion of lifetime employment. Forbes had an analysis some years ago explaining the word Jones. It carries several meanings. The enormous but largely anonymous population of Joneses, or keeping up with the Joneses, competition for opportunities, right? Jonesing, yearning for something promised but never quite delivered. That disappointment could produce bitterness, but it could also produce what I'd like to call calibrated realism. Jonesers learned that institutions could fail without civilization necessarily ending, that marvelous technology could coexist with incompetent leadership, that economic promises were conditional, and that neither utopian idealism nor fashionable despair was an adequate operating system. Generation Jones is effectively bilingual. It remembers the fully analog world, broadcast radio, printed newspapers, landline telephones, mechanical machinery, and human gatekeepers. But it also crossed into computers and cable and satellites, the internet, smartphones, and AI. Its members know what technology improved, and they also know what it quietly destroyed. It also stands between two temperaments. From the older boomers, the belief that action can change things. From Generation X, suspicion, independence, and resistance to institutional Bravo Sierra. That combination has sometimes been called practical idealism. Retain the objective, but abandon the fantasy that good intentions will carry it there, right? And timing matters, too. Members are now roughly 61 to 72 years old. Many have accumulated professional knowledge and pattern recognition, contacts, and historical memory while remaining active enough to apply them. They can remember what the country looked like before several successive institutional transformations, and therefore recognize which conditions are genuinely unprecedented and which are merely old schemes wearing digital clothing. But here's my caution. No generation possesses a collective superpower. Some Jonesers develop judgment, others merely develop cynicism. Experience becomes wisdom only after it has been examined. Age can produce perspective, but it can also produce hardened error. So, the strongest claim is not Generation Jones will save us. It is Generation Jones may contain an unusually large number of people capable of translating between the world being lost and the world arriving. That's where the cohort may be uniquely positioned. From my standpoint, younger people understand the emerging machinery, but they often lack the long baseline necessary to recognize historical manipulation. Older generations possess the baseline but may not understand the machinery. Jonesers can potentially see both. You remember the promise. You witnessed the breach of the promise. You adapted to the replacement system. And we have lived long enough to understand that every new system eventually begins making promises of its own. So, let it suffice to say, Generation Jones was too young for Woodstock, too late for the great post-war bargain, and just in time for Watergate, gasoline lines, inflation, and institutional disappointment. We were promised the American future, arrived at the station, and discovered that the earlier train had already left the station. But maybe that is precisely what prepared us for this moment. We retained enough idealism to believe something can be repaired, acquired enough realism to know that slogans will not repair it, and lived in both the analog and digital worlds. We know what progress gave us, and we also know what it took away. Generation Jones may not be destined to save anything, but we may be uniquely equipped to explain to one world what the other world has forgotten. You know? So I'm not late catching on here. I may be a little late mentioning that phrase over the program, but it's existed for roughly 27 years. But it's never become an everyday generational label. Plenty of people who fall squarely within it are only discovering it now. Jonathan Pontel coined this term in 1999, generally applying it to people born from 1954 through 1965. It received an initial burst of newspaper coverage around 2000, including stories in the Washington Post and the Denver Post and the Cincinnati Post, Britain's Daily Telegraph, and then surfaced intermittently in demographic research and some marketing and political analysis. Its largest early revival came during the 2008 presidential campaign because Barack Obama and Sarah Palin, both born in 1964, did not fit comfortably into the familiar cultural image of boomers. Pontel appeared on CNN and MSNBC and even the BBC discussing the category. And the term resurfaced periodically afterward. In 2014, writers questioned whether young boomers were really boomers at all. In 2020, it was invoked again while discussing the politics and cultural experience of people born in the late 1950s and early 60s. In 2023, The New Yorker published an essay about the markedly...
1: But there seems to be...
0: So if your reaction is, where's this been all my life? It's probably the normal Generation Jones response. The concept's been circling for decades, but mostly in periodic magazine pieces and political commentary, and occasionally in demographic niches. It was never frequent enough that somehow you should have known it, right? In fact, its present resurgence may be occurring because people in that cohort finally have enough historical distance to say, wait a minute, we were called boomers. But that is not the world in which we actually came of age. So it's strange because the experience, and this seems to follow logic, the experience existed first. And the label's been struggling to catch up with it ever since. You know? So, and all this language blowing around, you know BS, right? Right? You know what it stands for? Bravo Sierra, of course. It has nearly achieved technical status. A philosopher named Harry Frankfurt famously treated it as a distinct form of communication. The liar knows the truth and contradicts it. The Bravo Sierra-er is indifferent to whether something is true at all. That's a genuinely useful distinction. Stylistically, the word has impact precisely because it is not neutral. Used occasionally, it punctures pretension. Used routinely, it becomes verbal upholstery and loses its force. So, we're going to keep Bravo Sierra in the intellectual toolbox, but next to the brass knuckles, not on the desktop. Yeah. We'll keep this calibrated realism going. The occasional intellectual brass knuckles and the carefully rationed technical terminology, such as the aforementioned Bravo Sierra. Well, as we get ready for our guest tonight, I want to remind you, you have until midnight, let's say Pacific, to take advantage of Norbert Heuser's 30% off everything in his store. That's it. These are great products. You're going to love it. 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It'll take you right to it. Okay? Yeah, these are great products. 30% off. Can't beat it with Donovan's Baseball Bat. We'll be back with tonight's guest right after this.
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3: 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It's true. If you want something to go away, quit buying it, quit feeding it. The flip side to that coin is, if you want something to grow, nourish it. People are getting tired of feeding the big tech monster, because what they get in return is shadow banning, overt banning, or suspension on social media. Big tech and its derivatives also try to financially soft kill. This is when someone wants to buy something, but they're prevented from doing it because their payment repeatedly fails. And of course, when the gateways do work, we pay for this convenience with fees. So, don't feed the monster. If you want or have ever wanted to join Caravan to Midnight by card or any other payment service and found you could not process your membership, just send a check or money order to CTM, P.O. 141288, Dallas, Texas 75214. Include a legibly written email, a phone number in case we need to reach you, and as soon as we see that info, your membership is activated, and you help turn the monster against itself.

0: let's get this party really started. First time on the program, Mr. Mike Codella, born in Brooklyn, New York, grew up walking the streets of the city he would one day dedicate his life to protecting. He joined the New York City Police Department in July of 1983 and over the next 20 years rose to the rank of Detective Sergeant. During his career, Mike served in some of the NYPD's most elite and demanding assignments, including the Drug Enforcement Administration, the Secret Service Task Force, the Special Frauds Squad, Operation 8, and the Missing Persons Squad. His investigative work encompassed missing children, homicides, sex crimes, violent felonies, and cases that gripped New York City and captured national attention. His experience extended from the Son of Sam murders and the haunting disappearance of Eaton Patz to the arrest of Andre Rand. He also infiltrated citywide drug cartels.
1: With all the pedophilia stuff.
0: Mike Codella. Hey, Mike. Thanks for coming on.
2: Hey, man.
1: Going on within the Vatican coming out.
0: Wow, what a career. Unbelievable. And all this stuff. I mean, good grief, man. Somebody could say, that man is a danger seeker. It's like, I don't think he was seeking the danger. I think he just knew it was out there, you know?
2: Yeah, it was crazy times.
0: Yeah. We're just going to talk together like a couple of guys who have known each other for years and we're okay with each other. You say anything you want. We discourage F-bombs because we're over-the-air radio, but I don't much think you're going to drop one anyway. But
2: No, I'll behave myself.
0: You grew up in Brooklyn, spent 20 years policing New York through narcotics operations and missing persons investigations and real hardcore felonies and even federal task forces. What did that city teach you about courage and criminality and the responsibility of wearing that badge?
2: Well, you know, you learn a lot being a cop. You learn a lot being a civilian, not being a cop. But one thing I learned, and it took me a long time to learn it or to figure it out, is that people in general aren't that different from one another. You know, we are, like, by the time I retired, I realized, you know, there before the grace of God could be me. And that's one thing it took me a long time to figure out, that everyone makes mistakes, and some of us are lucky enough to straighten our lives out or to wake up or have some guidance. And some people don't have that kind of guidance or that kind of intuition to figure things out. And they end up going on a bad path and not being able to make a U-turn and going back.
0: Yeah. So take us as we come up here and just, not even 2 weeks off. Take us back to the morning of September 11, 2001. Where were you when you realized that America's under attack big time? And what compelled you to change direction and head toward the World Trade Center rather than away from the World Trade Center?
2: Well, what happened that morning, I was home actually at the time the first plane hit. And like most people, I assumed that it was just a pilot who lost course and crashed into the World Trade Center. I just thought it was a small plane with a pilot that, you know, screwed up somehow. So I was home and I saw that. And I headed off to work. My office was actually in the 7 World Trade Center, which is maybe 100 yards from the other two buildings. So I was on my way to work and stuck in traffic, bumper-to-bumper traffic, which isn't that unusual, but this day was exceptionally bad. So I'm stuck in traffic going into Manhattan from Brooklyn, and the traffic wasn't moving. I'm listening to the radio, and I hear that the second plane hit. Once I hear the second plane hit, you know, my perspective changed on what was going on, and I assumed listening to the radio and listening to the news shows that it was, in fact, an assault and a terrorist attack on the United States. So I tried getting out of the tunnel, but I couldn't because the traffic was so bad, even though I had a government car with a siren and all that stuff. It was an unmarked car, but nobody would move out of my way because it was that bad. But at some point, a fire truck shoots with their lights and their sirens, and as big and loud as they are, they're coming, and people get out of their way. So I'm able to maneuver my vehicle behind the fire truck, and I get out of the tunnel with the fire truck. Once I'm out of the tunnel in Manhattan, there is traffic is just as bad, and this time they're not even moving for the fire truck. So I just basically pull over into a like an illegal spot at a fire hydrant. I start running to the building. I try to call my wife to tell her that where I'm going. My phone's not working because all the cell phones went down because the towers had most of the antennas that supplied the cell phone connections. So my cell phone wasn't working. So I ran into a corner bodega, and I ID'd myself, and I used the guy's phone, and I called my wife, and I told her, listen, I'm going into the building to help take people out. I wasn't in the building, you know, when the second plane hit. I'm going in now. So, of course, she was okay with that. I leave my car. I run to the building, to the South Tower. And when I run into the – first, I had to ID myself because I was in soft clothes, you know, regular civilian clothes. It was all guarded off. Cops had the whole thing roped off, all the buildings, like that whole area was – it was all – guarded off. Cops had the whole thing roped off. All the buildings, like that whole area was roped off. So I ID'd myself.

0: way strong. A lot of people coming down at one point, so I was actually hindering them. So I just turned around and found another staircase to go up. As I start to go up that staircase, I feel the vibration of the building. And a loud noise. And I actually thought another plane hit. But in actuality, it was the building coming down. So I turn to run out of the staircase. I see the chiefs all ran out of the building. I start to run out of the building as well, at which point the building basically comes down on me and throws me, I don't know, 15, 20 feet outside the building. And I land outside the building at that point.
1: Then what happened?
0: Well, at that point, I was laid out on the floor, covered with the debris from the building. There was complete silence. From the air was so thick that there were no sirens to be heard, no voices, no screams. It was incredibly silent and incredibly dark. It was, you know, from the building falling down, all the smoke and all the debris, it was pitch black. And so I'm laying on my back covered with the building, and I don't know how long I was down, but I was down, I would say probably 15 minutes or so. And at some point I see a light in the sky, somebody yelling that if you could see the flashlight in the sky, try to get to the light. At which point I was able to get to my feet, stumbling towards the light that I'm seeing. And it was actually a detective from the fire, from the arson squad, that had this light in his vehicle in case of such an emergency. And he was shining the light, and he actually saw me get up. And he came over, he grabbed me, and he brought me into another building, which to this day I don't even know where he took me, to be honest. And from there I went to a hospital just to get, you know, I wasn't really injured, just my eyes from the debris that all got in my lungs and in my eyes. And they cleared me up and washed me down. And the hospital was actually waiting for injured people to show up. You know, they were waiting for the ambulance to bring in survivors, but no one came. It was the hospital was actually very, very quiet. And ambulances weren't bringing people. People that were in the building, for the most part, perished in the building. There weren't, you know, that many people lucky enough to have to go to a hospital. So that's, from there I got cleaned up, and at some point I went back to the building and tried digging out for the survivors. And so when my day was off, so a couple of hours by the evening or late afternoon, I guess it was 7 o'clock, 8 o'clock maybe, I was on my way home, and I didn't realize that the last thing I told my wife was I'm going into the building. And she's watching it on the news, and she saw the building come down, knowing that I was in the building. And I hadn't called her since. I never called her to tell her that, you know, I survived the fall of, you know, the building coming down on me. So when I got home, all my neighbors were in my house crying, my mother, my sister, my little children, my wife, of course. They thought I died in the building until obviously I came home and was greeted with cries and hysterics.
1: Well, come through the front door and go, hell of a day, baby. And let me sit down here on the couch here for a while, man. Unbelievable. And so were you in Tower 1 or Tower 2 when it came down?
0: I was in the first tower that came down, which is the south tower, the first one that came down. Yeah.
1: Yeah. But let me make sure I've got this right. Your office was in building 7 down the road there, right?

0: My office was, yeah, my office was in Building 7. That's, I was actually on my way. If it was a normal day, I would have responded or went to work at Building number 7. But of course it wasn't, so I went straight, I parked wherever I could, and I went right to the cell tower.
1: You know, pretty much everybody remembers where they were on the morning of September 11. I certainly remember where I was, and you know, because you're a veteran of that experience, I mean, you were there and had one of the towers collapse on you and made it out of there. So I think a certain amount of sensitivity is called for when talking about this, because this isn't just some sort of a, you know, hey, one of the bumper cars came loose at the state fair and tipped over. This is serious stuff. But when you see what happened to Building 7, I'm really glad you weren't in that one. It's bad enough that you were in the South Tower. That was bad. But what about Building 7? What do you make of that? The vibrations from the two towers coming down caused Building 7 to collapse? Do you even get into any of that? Because you're a veteran of this experience, so I am not going to inject a bunch of crazy conspiracy theories, because I don't think that'd be respectful at all. But that sure looks funny to me, especially that piece of video with that came over BBC going, well, the Building 7 has collapsed. The thing's standing in the background. They go, oh, we've lost the transmission. They came back about an hour later. Now it's down. Let's proceed. I mean, were you picking up anything that was not normal there other than, you know, the terrorist attack itself?
0: You know, honestly, for many years, I avoided that whole controversy or conspiracy. I would say, actually, in fact, in the beginning, I was anti that whole conspiracy theory. I couldn't imagine our country doing anything or even maybe not being an active participant, but even standing by and not taking action to avoid that whole terrorist attack or to stop the terrorist attack. But after all these years, it just seems the evidence seems to be a preponderance of evidence saying at least that there's a lot more to it than we know. That I'll leave it at that. I feel like this whole, it's above my pay grade, and I really don't know what happened, so I can't really say, but I think for sure there's a lot more that we don't know that we should be entitled to learn.
1: So have you retired? I guess that's 25 years ago. I guess you've retired from the department by now, yeah?
0: Yeah, I retired I came on in 1983. I retired in 2003.
1: Okay, gotcha. I gotcha. Okay.
0: Yeah.
1: Now, so thousands of people are rushing away from the danger. You are rushing toward the danger, entering one of the towers to help evacuate it. And you went into the South Tower. Now, is the South Tower Building 1 or Building 2? I don't remember.
0: Oh, I think that's Building 2.
1: Okay.
0: Yeah.
1: All right. So.
2: It's not everything
0: that
2: is
0: was
2: in
0: actually
2: so...
0: my intention.
1: So you were thrown about 15 feet and then buried beneath a bunch of debris. So what could you see or hear or even breathe in that darkness? I mean, how'd you eventually find your way out of there? Because all the power was cut and you got debris everywhere. How'd you even find your way out?
0: Well, it was, like I said, it was really incredibly dark. The first thing, when I landed on my back, again, to this day, I couldn't tell you where I was, or where the detective that saved kind of pulled me out or saved me. I can't tell you even where he took me, but what I can tell you is it was complete silence, like when you're underwater and you can't hear anything. It was complete silence and complete darkness, and the first thing I do was I checked my, I pushed my right foot against my left ankle to see if my gun was still on my ankle holster. Because in my head, I was thinking, I hope my gun didn't get dislodged from my holster and it's in the street somewhere, and some young kid or some baby picks up my gun and hurts himself. That was my first thought. Right. So I checked to see if my gun was on, which it was. And literally, I just lay there. I was in pain from the fall and whatever fell on me. And I was just laying there, and I was getting myself together, thinking that I'm going to get up any minute. And again, that's when somebody shone or flashed this very bright light. And when he said, come try to walk towards it, that's when I made it my business to get up, and stumble towards the light. And then the detective scooped me up and took me out of there.
1: Yeah, well, being thrown 15 feet like that, you must have felt like you'd been hit real hard by two linebackers at a time, you know? So
0: it was a bang.
1: So it wasn't all that easy to move. I'm not trying to get you to relive this, man. That must have been an amazing. I mean, like, if that's not a nightmare, it's a next thing to it. But were you aware of being in pain at all, or did your mind override all that and just go, I need to go that way toward the light, so to speak?
0: Actually, I don't remember being in pain, to be quite honest. What I do remember is, now at this point, I already knew, of course, not 100% knew, but I was under the impression that it was a terror attack. And I remember laying on the ground, and, you know, it's kind of, I don't want to say it's funny, but it's, I was just two days before, I trained Brazilian Jiu-Jitsu, and I was training with Henzo Gracie and his cousins just 2 days before. And those guys are really tough. And I remember laying on the floor saying to myself, I just did this had this hard training 2 days ago with some of the toughest guys in the world, and I'm not going to let a bunch of terrorists take me out this easily. Just, I'm not going to become a victim. And, I was intending on getting up at some point. And then, like I said, when the light was shown, that's when I decided, all right, now I got to get up and, you know, get out of here, make my move.
1: Astounding. Well, we don't know each other personally, but I tell you, I'm glad you made it out of there because at the time, I was the voiceover guy for 10 years for WCBS News Radio 88. And I had a friend up there named Bill Tynan. Yeah, News Radio 78, that's me. And he said it was awful. He said that there were some people deciding to bail out of the building with no parachutes. Did you observe any of that?
0: Yeah.
1: Oh, Lord. Oh, boy. Well, I'll tell you what.
0: Yeah. What? Yeah, I did. I saw people fleeing and attempting to jump, and then I lost vision and got thrown.
1: Wow. Well, thank you for being willing to come on the program tonight and talk about this, because that was a rough day. They don't get any rougher than those. And happily, there's only been one so far in this country. But it was pretty bad, folks. Can you believe it was almost 25 years ago? Well, we'll carry on through the majority of the coming hour here, accepting the breaks that we must take at the top and bottom, which we have to do now. And we'll come right back with Mike Cadella. Really quite something. All right? All right. I want to say this again because I don't want you to miss it. Just go to ctmstore.com, Charlie Tango Mike, ctmstore.com, and click the 5G badge. See if some of Norbert Heuser's products appeal to you. Because I'll tell you, they'll work for you. Yep. All right. We're just getting started, and we'll be back as fast as we can. Thanks for being here. This is Caravan. It's true. If you want something to go away, quit buying it, quit feeding it. The flip side to that coin is, if you want something to grow, nourish it. People are getting tired of feeding the big tech monster, because what they get in return is shadow banning, overt banning, or suspension on social media. Big tech and its derivatives also try to financially soft kill. This is when someone wants to buy something, but they're prevented from doing it because their payment repeatedly fails. And of course, when the gateways do work, we pay for this convenience with fees. So, don't feed the monster. If you want or have ever wanted to join Caravan to Midnight by card or any other payment service and found you could not process your membership, just send a check or money order to CTM, P.O. 141288, Dallas, Texas 75214. 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

0: Welcome to Hour 2 of Karen and I, DEFCON 1, episode 2825, made possible by the good Lord and the members of and listeners to Caravan to Midnight Monday through Friday and Arc Midnight on Saturday. Thank you very, very much. We're currently visiting with Mike Cadella, who was there on September 11, 2001. If you just joined the... Well, if you want to hear the whole thing, it's easy to do, and it's inexpensive. Just join us. Just join us. $5 a month. You can't believe the amount of help that every membership provides to keep this program running, because the alternative is mainstream media. So, a few outfits out there that frankly don't know what they're talking about. God bless them. They're coming around, but not fast enough, because the world is moving very quickly, and we need to keep up as best we can. So, Mike, let me ask you something. Were you inspired to write a book about your experiences in New York City as a police detective?
1: Yes, I actually wrote two books. I wrote one about 10 years ago called Pflugerville 1988, Welcome to Heroin City. It was about my days in Alphabet City. I was a plainclothes cop. And just recently I wrote my second. It comes out, it's actually on order now, and that's called Evil That Walked New York. And about David Berkowitz, Sam Culp, and the connection to a missing, abducted little boy named Eton Pate.
0: Alphaville, what's behind the name there?
1: Well, Alphaville, it's a nickname for Alphabet City. Alphabet City is Manhattan, Lower East Side, which Lower East Side has a really storied history in itself. Back from early 1900s, when the Italian mob was living there, Lucky Luciano, then Maya Lansky and Bucky Siegel and Frank Costello, they ran the Lower East Side. And by the time I got there in the 80s, it had changed. Of course, it was a different nationalities were there, mostly Hispanics, mostly Puerto Rican, but it became heroin capital of the world. Sometime in the 70s, and when I got there in the 80s, it was, without question, the heroin capital world, and very violent and a crazy, crazy neighborhood to live and a crazy neighborhood to work in.
0: Well, that's something. You know, you got the Italian mob, you got the Jewish mob, and you got the Irish mob, right?
1: Yes.
0: Wow. And so they just carved up territories, is that it? It kind of stayed out of each other's business, occasional brush up every once in a while, how did that pan out? How went coexist? Did they just divide up the spoils and mind their own business?
1: Well, yeah, for the part. I mean, at some point, the Italians really monopolized the criminality in the 40s, 50s, 60s, and, they joined the Jewish mob. Mylansky and some of the Brooklyn guys from Murder Incorporated connected with the Italian mob. And, they basically took over back in those days. But again, that was, many years ago. But Lower East Side was a predominantly tough, always a tough, tough neighborhood to live in.
0: Okay, so now where Son of Sam is concerned, see, I got notes all over the place. And the disappearance of Eton Potts and Andre Rand. Tell us a little bit about Son of Sam. That's the one that most people have heard about,
1: Yeah.
0: Was the dog was talking to him or something? What was that on?
1: Yeah, so Son of Sam was probably the most prolific serial killer in New York City's history. And he began his reign of terror in 1976, summer of 1976, and he was arrested eventually in the summer of 1977, August of 1977. So he was running around New York City for about a year, shooting and killing. He killed six and he shot and injured seven. When he finally does get a though, he was, for the most part, people thought, the beginning especially, that he was targeting females with long, dark hair because it was a predominant his predominant victim. So we had women in New York back in that time dyeing their blonde or cutting their hair very short in fear of Son of Sam, in fear. And he finally gets arrested. His actual name is David Burks. And when he gets arrested in 1977, he initially tells the police that it was his neighbor. He had a neighbor, an extra neighbor, Sam Carr. And what he said was, my neighbor's dog told me to do these killings. And that's where the name Son of Sam came. And Berkowitz, Son of Sam, he left notes for the police at some crime scenes. He wrote letters to Jimmy Breslin, who was a prolific New York City columnist for the New York Daily News. He wrote letters to one or two other journalists, and he would cite Son of Sam, and he had all the satanic writings and symbols and on letters and in his letters. And when he finally gets a relic, he said his neighbor, who was Sam Carr, he said his neighbor's dog told him to do these things. And the police believed, you know, that was his story, and basically like it's almost like an insanity kind of plea. And at some time after he went to jail and admitted to the homicide and the shoot, he changed his story. And in a couple of interviews, he said that was just a story that was already it was a story that they had thought out, him and this particular group, in case he does get arrested. In actuality, what he said, what happened was, he was part of a satanic group that committed the murders and shootings along with him. So he said that he did some of the shootings, some of the murders, but he didn't do them all, and other people involved in this group did them. Well, shortly after he said that, he was in jail, and he got attacked, and somebody sliced his neck with a razor, nearly missing his jugular vein, almost killing him. After that incident, he refused to talk about the cult or the other people in the group that were already involved with him. So that was in 77, or when he gets stabbed, that was probably like 78 or so, 79. In 1979, May of 1979, a little boy named Eton Pates was walking to school for the first time on his own with his mother watching out the window. This was in the Soho part of Manhattan. And the mother watching her son walk to school for the first time on his own from her window, he turned to attend to one of her other children, and she looked back, he was gone. She assumed that he jumped on the school bus. The family didn't learn till that day that he had never arrived in school that day, that he probably had been abducted. And that's what happened. He was abducted. So the way Berkowitz and this case, first of all, they're two of the most investigated cases in the history of New York City. Which case, while he was running around shooting and killing people, they had a task force and following thousands of leads, and one of the most investigated cases ever. When the little boy Eton goes missing, it became a huge case, and there were hundreds of thousands of files on this case. And they had seemingly no connection until 1995, I guess 96, actually, when I get a call from an inmate who was in jail for sodomizing his own children, his infant daughter, him and his wife.
0: Oh. Wow.
1: Yeah. That's the kind of people, you know, you deal with informants or the criminal world. You know, you're not going to get altar boys, you're going to get ex, right?
0: Right.
1: So he was a 1% biker in jail for the sex crimes, and he called me up while I was in the special investigation unit, and he tells me he has information on E. Pates, but he screws the name up. He doesn't say E. Tom Pates. He butchers the name. But I knew who he meant. You know, it was close enough that I knew who he meant. And actually, that's one of the reasons why I kind of bought into him pretty early on, because I figured if a guy's going to go out of his way to reach me, he's going to want to have his ducks in a row. He's going to have this kid's name correct. He's not going to have the name screwed up where I might say, this guy don't know what he's talking about. He don't even know the kid's name, and hang up on him. So because he got the kid's name, I tended to be, or I met him with open mind, I should say. So I went up to the jail. To talk to him, and he goes on to tell me the story of how him and his biker gang. And again, they were one percenters. They weren't schoolboys riding motorcycles. They were bad guys. But he goes on to tell me how him and his biker gang were doing security up in Yonge, New York, and Westchester, New York, in these big mansions, and they were brought on site just to make sure that no cops and no unwanted civilians would go in these mansions. These parties were going on in these mansions, and the biker gang was there to secure the place. At some point, he gets friendly with the people involved in these parties, people who are hiring him. And for the most part, it's always sex and drugs and rock and roll going on and black magic, that kind of stuff. But in one particular, he walks into the party. At some point, like I said, he gave him free rein because he did parties and they got to like him. Him and the president of the gang. He was the vice president of the motorcycle club. I thought at one of the parties, he walks in and there's a altar that they have, and there's 20 or 30 people standing around in black robes, and they call out a little boy. He said that's when they called out the little boy, Etan. And they perform a ritualist satanic sacrifice of the kid.
0: So they kill the kid. And, wow.
1: And yeah, says that he left when they killed. He says he had said that he had left like before they killed him, but he had later learned that they killed him. And that's the connection, or there was a connection between the Son of Sam, because it was those same people, and the Etan Pates.
0: How many victims can we attribute to violence perpetrated by Son of Sam?
1: Well, we know for sure he killed six and not at least seven, but, you know, there could have been more. And according to this guy, so this guy, the inmate's name was Tiny. His real name was John Lentini. And, you know, you talk about evil in Nova and how bad people are. And I talk about it in my book that I've met a lot of bad people, people that I consider evil. This individual, John Tiny Lentini, he was, if there's a devil walking around in human clothes, it's him. And he was a bad individual. He was that evil. But he tells me that one of his old biker gangs did a Sam type shooting. So, you know, it's really hard to say any shootings were involved. Berkowitz, at least six homicide settings.
0: Well, over a period of about how many months or years?
1: Well, that was from 76, the summer of June of 76 to August 77.
0: Before you can fight, that's when he got what? Sorry.
1: August 77 is when he got arrested.
0: Yeah. Was anybody ever able to get into his head and ask him, why do you do these things?
1: Well, since he got almost murdered in jail, Berkowitz, he doesn't talk about the crimes anymore. I've had correspondence with him, and he basically will tell me in the correspondence that he's sorry for victims, and he's sorry for things done. He never said that I'm sorry for shooting these people, or I'm sorry for killing these people. He'll just say, I'm sorry for things done, and I'm very sorry for the families of the victims. He's, according to him, and according to people that are closer to him than, I guess, or are kind of close to him, he's born again for some years now, and he tries to evangelize in the jail. And so, you know, who knows how true that is, if that's a cover or if it's legitimate. I mean, it could be legitimate. I tend to believe that it might be a legitimate point. But he doesn't really talk about the crimes anymore.
0: Okay, and so one more time here. How did you finger the guy? Did you figure out this is the guy right here? We got to go after him.
1: Well, Berkowitz was already obviously in jail before I got on this case. I didn't get in this case till 1995. I was a kid in 1977. I was 13 years old. So he was already obviously in jail for all these murders and shooting. The information Tiny gave me was in 95, 20 years, almost 20 years later. What we tried to do is try to find some of the other individuals that may have been involved with these shootings and homicides that were never arrested. And, you know, that was a hard task. That wasn't easy. The book is about the connection between Berkowitz and Eton. I shouldn't say Berkowitz. I should say the cult that Berkowitz was involved with and Eton's parents, and how we tried to find other individuals involved. One of the individuals possibly involved was a guy named Daniel Gajicek. And Gajicek was a doctor who won, believe it or not, the Nobel Prize for Science for finding a cure, a disease called Kuru, K-U-R-U, excuse me, finding a disease, finding a cure for that particular disease, which is a kind of an obscure disease that comes from eating, it comes from cannibalism, one person eating another. Yeah, and he found the cure for that. But that guy, the doctor, Dr. Gajicek, we kind of shit out and learned that he was part of this cult, and he was arrested for molesting he actually adopted close to 50 boys from Micronesia. And you would think, or he would let on that he was doing it out of goodness of his heart. In actuality, he was sexually abusing these boys.
0: I swear there's just no limit to human gravity. Well, let me ask you this one, Mike. How do you keep your head screwed on straight when you're having to deal with people like that?
1: Yeah, I know. I get that question a lot. I don't really have an answer, you know? I'm going to shut it off. You know, it's not something I don't think about. And honestly, writing this book, The Evil That Walked New York, I just wrote, just released, that actually brought back so many dark memories, and it actually helped bring me back to my faith, knowing that, you know, we always know these people out there, but when you go over it in your head and try to relive this stuff, and it's like you just said, it's amazing the depravity of some of these individuals. So to answer your question, I don't know how I think people would handle it differently than I did, and I don't know. I don't have an answer.
0: It's like asking a German Shepherd or a Doberman or, you know, a wolf dog, you know, what led you to become a protector of your family, of your human figure? It's like that's just the way they are. That's what they do. Nobody had to teach them how to do that. I mean, maybe that's your case too. Maybe you were the guy that was selected to crack these cases. Obviously, you did, and nobody else did. So obviously, you know, one has to conclude that, well, you were the guy. That's why you got the assignment. So it's amazing. Well, let me ask you this. What motivated you to become a member of the police department to begin with?
1: Well, you know, as a young guy, I never had any inclination to be a cop. My father was a cop, but he didn't come home actually at all. So it wasn't like he led me in that direction. He really didn't. But I mean, when I was young, growing up in Brooklyn, I ran around with some pretty wild guys. Some guys' fathers were in the mob, and the ones whose fathers weren't involved in mafia stuff were just knocking on tough guys. And we would literally look just to start trouble and just knock around and do crazy, wild things that could have gotten us in a lot of trouble. And oftentimes, we nearly escaped trouble. Yeah, we got involved with an incident when I was about 17 years old. We got out of line with a mafioso, and I had little just left when the mafioso guy came out to do a number on my friend's baseball bat. He was an older guy, and my friends were young, 17, 16, and they were pretty tough. And he get to do what he wanted to do to them, but that actually kind of changed my perspective on being a bad guy.
0: Well, and can you say what was the name of the motorcycle gang?
1: The Rat Pack.
0: The Rat Gang. Well, it's New York and all the boroughs there and the inner city. It's a different world. It's just a world to itself. You got all these cultures there, and you know you got some great people up there and some real hardcore, you know, criminals up there. That's all you can say. It's really a different world. You know, it's an American city, but it's a different world. Okay, we're going to take this break. Might have to. We'll come right back. We'll have the majority of the coming half hour together. And I appreciate you coming on. I want to ask you about Mayor Zohran Mamdani identifying as a democratic socialist and do a little bit of that, okay? Ladies and gentlemen, thank you very much. And I mean it when I say it. Thank you very much for being here tonight. More to come. Please stand by.
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3: 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It's true. If you want something to go away, quit buying it, quit feeding it. The flip side of the coin is, if you want something to grow, nourish it. People are getting tired of feeding the tech monster, because what they get in return is shadow banning, overt banning, or suspension on social media. Big tech and its derivatives also try to financially soft kill. This is when someone wants to buy something, but they're prevented from doing it because their payment repeatedly fails. And of course, when the gateways do work, pay for this convenience with fees. So, don't feed the monster. If you want or have ever wanted to join Caravan to Midnight by card or any other payment service and found you could not process your MIP, just send a check or money order to CTM, P.O. 141288, Dallas, Texas 75214. Include a legibly written email, a phone number in case we need to reach you, and as soon as we see that info, your membership is activated, and you help turn the monster against itself.

0: and we are pleased visiting for the very first time with Mr. Mike Codella. Tonight's episode is entitled Buried Beneath New York City. Some just popped up on the scope here. Breaking video. Knife-wielding woman shot and killed in Times Square. Stabbed multiple people in Times Square. And who was tased by police, which proved ineffective, was shot and killed by NYPD officers as she was threatening them and lunging at them with two knives. This is after she stabbed two people. You know, I guess when you get a concentration of people like that, you're going to have a certain percentage, however small it is, there's going to be a percentage of people that just snap off and visit violence on people. And even though, you know, I don't see on your CV here that you're a degreed psychologist. You got to be a pretty good psychologist by the time you finish very many years in the New York City Police Department. You agree with that assessment?
1: Yes, absolutely.
0: Well, let me ask you this here. This mayor is Zohran Mamdani. To me, this guy is just bad news. All he identifies as a democratic socialist. He's advancing rent controls and city-owned grocery stores and expanded public programs and sanctuary protections and a city budget exceeding $125 billion. Yeah. From your experience, what happens when ideology begins during policing and private enterprise and housing and, frankly, the administration of justice?
1: There's no secret that he's not a fan of the police, but, you know, he's looked to defund the police for many years when he was an assemblyman, or even when he was running for mayor, he spoke about it. And, you know, he's got no love for law enforcement, the criminal justice system, which in New York at this point, our whole criminal justice system is backwards, for lack of a better term. We're in bad shape, and amazing that he even won, as far as I'm concerned. I don't know what people are voting for him or thinking.
0: Yeah, I don't either. But there seems to be a problem with the voting system. So who knows if he was legally elected or not? You know.
1: True.
0: Who knows? No, I just picked this note that when you were just bouncing back to your Building 7 office and its connection to your Secret Service assignment, can you tell us anything about your Secret Service assignment, or is that on super down low?
1: No, it's not on down low. I wasn't assigned to protection. I was a sergeant at the time. I had a bunch of detectives work for me in the task force. So with Secret Service agents, a couple FBI agents, maybe a few DEA agents, but we were doing cases, investigations, and the cases varied between fraudulent cases. We did a lot of Nigerian fraud cases. We were doing there was counterfeits going on, so we weren't doing any protection. It was strictly Secret Service was, but I wasn't doing any protection. It was strictly supervising investigations.
0: Okay, I got you. I got you. Well, I'll tell you, I can't let this go. I'm sorry. And it's just my mom dying. Do you mind if I go back to that a little bit?
1: No, I don't mind.
0: This experiment in municipal ownership. I mean, this guy's a communist, folks. If not a card carrying. Red on the outside, red on the inside, so to speak. Card-carrying communist. He'll certainly do until all that delivered upon him. He wants expanded government dependency. He wants rent intervention, sanctuary enforcement, and taxpayer-funded social programs. You know, you grew up in and worked in and I mean, you've seen it all. You've seen you've seen the gurgle lump, and you've seen the bright light of day. So, and I know you don't have a crystal ball there handy, probably, but where do you see the city going if this guy stays in full term? How much damage do you think he can do?
1: I mean, he's already done much damage. It's amazing. The police department You know, I own a jiu-jitsu academy, and I have a lot of young cops who train with me, and they are so frustrated. They're overworked because the usual cops are retiring in droves. They can't get out fast enough. When you're a cop or I guess maybe any city worker, you can't just say, okay, this is my last day, I'm leaving. You have to put in paperwork and work for the paperwork to go through the correct channels. There's such a backlog of people getting out and retiring that they can't even get out fast enough. And they're not replenishing the leaving. The cops never work regular 5 days a week, 8 hours a day, go home, never. It's forced overtime, every day forced overtime, no days off because there's manpower. Nobody wants to become a cop because there's no, for lack of a better term, they're not being backed up by the mayor and the government administration. So no one wants to become a cop. It's such a depressing job. It's really, I don't know how you guys do it. It's like they have no home life. And again, that's only because they have no manpower to fill the men. They're running out off the job. Even guys that aren't due to retire, young guys are getting on the job and quitting after. Young guys are getting on the job and quitting after a couple of months when they realize.

0: family, and try to comfort the family of the guy looking to kill the cops without even worrying about the cops' welfare that were involved with the shooting. So this is the kind of guy we're looking at, a guy that's compassionate towards the criminal as opposed to towards the police or toward victims.
1: All right, and just so we're clear on this, folks, we're jumping around a little bit just in the interest of time, but Alphabet City, it's a neighborhood on Manhattan's Lower East Side, generally regarded as the eastern portion of the village. And it's called Alphabet City, and straighten me out if I'm wrong here, Mike, but its principal north-south avenues are named with letters, Avenue A, B, C, and D. And so they run east of 5th Avenue, roughly between Houston and 14th Street. The exact neighborhood boundaries are in full, but Alphabet City usually means the area from Avenue eastward toward the East River. Is that pretty close?
0: That's very good. Yes.
1: Okay, cool. All right, very good. Now, I'm tempted just because, you know, when you can't see people face to face, but you can only hear their voices, right? I might have a picture, but maybe not. You can kind of sense their you can kind of sense their personality a little bit, not necessarily really really accurately, but you can come close. And this Brazilian jiu-jitsu, how far into that did you go? Are you still in it?
0: Yeah, I'm still in it. I'm a fifth degree black belt on the Hensel Gracie.
1: Wow.
0: And his family did it. Yeah, I've been doing it a long time.
1: Yeah, that's really quite something. You know, a lot of people say Brazilian jiu-jitsu, what's that? Some like South American variations. Like, no, some real serious martial arts master came to Brazil and actually improved some of the traditional Japanese techniques. So it's really quite something. It's an art. Let me put it this way. Do you call it fifth Dan or sixth Dan? Or do you not use the word?
0: We just call it fifth degree.
1: Okay. Fifth degree black belt. This is the last person on earth you want to kick any sand toward his face at the beach, I'll tell you that. Wow. I suspect that's come in handy a few times, too. Let me just do this there. You all right? All right, get our. I can just see it. The recurring cycle of urban decline. When offenders get priority over victims, enforcement weakens and public disorder becomes normal. Are we headed that way in New York City?
0: New York City, it's really, really sad what's happened in New York City. Really, really depressing that those are getting arrested. They have that no bail law, so they don't have to put up bail. So we got criminals get arrested today, they're out the same day, they commit the same crime a day later, and they're continuously out of jail. It is, and that's, you know, they've said that for years. It's a revolving door system where in some cases it was or is, has been, but now it's unbelievable how bad the system are. Between the prosecutors not wanting to prosecute certain crimes, raising the age of juveniles so they're charged as juveniles instead of adults at a certain age for certain crimes, raising the amounts that could be stolen. We got AOC saying that the people are only stealing because they're only stealing bread, or what she said, only stealing potatoes. It's amazing what happened to the city. Scary, actually.
1: Well, just a couple of guys talk. What do you think it would take to straighten it out, at least roll back the clock maybe to the 80s, if I remember correctly, the decades are going by as fast as months used to, seems like yeah. Things ran right in the 80s, more run wrong. If you don't agree with that, please straighten me out. But it looked like ran pretty well, yeah?
0: The 80s were tough, and there were bad guys out there, but, you know, cops were able to enforce the law, you know? There was always handcuffs on cops to some extent, you know, when I was out there. But we were able to take care of things that needed to be taken care of, and guys went to jail.

0: nowadays the cops are so restricted on what they could do. They can't put their bodies on a person. If they're trying to arrest somebody, they can't put their body weight on that person as they try to arrest them. They can't grab them in a certain way. They can't put their knee in a certain place. It's, everybody thinks so because the cop had on them. But, you know, it could be a hindrance at some point. If you're not looking to, if you're not going to shoot somebody with it, having a gun on your hip could be a hindrance. Could be that guy's gun as easily as it is your gun. And now they're giving, the bad guy has no restrictions on what he can do, whereas the cop doesn't want to do this. He's afraid he's going to be on film putting his knee in your back or grabbing you by the neck. And meanwhile, the cop is fighting for his own survival, literally his own life or death. And he can do certain things, whereas a bad guy or criminal can do what he wants. It's really, really dire situation.
1: Let me ask you something else before our time gets away from us, and that is, what was involved in helping bring order to the chaos at the New York City morgue back on 9/11 and in the days that followed? What was that like? How chaotic was it? And what was to bring any order to it? What was disorder? Just the sheer volume of victims coming in, or what? Just whatever you got.
0: Yeah. Well, that's what it was, the sheer volumes, and not even of victims, but not always victims' bodies, full bodies. Sometimes you would get pieces of bodies, and of course they're treated with the same respect and reverence as if it was a full body. And there were so many bodies and so many, again, pieces of bodies that the morgue building couldn't hold them. He had like prefab buildings and freezers hold all these bodies, and then we have, you know, we dealt with the families of these victims, and we were there for several, you know, quite a few months. My whole unit was there for quite a few months. I think we were working 14-hour days every day, maybe one day off a week, trying to bring some kind of order to, you know, the devastation that just occurred.
1: Yeah. You know, and that was a shared experience between the fire department and the police department, and Lord only knows who else. You know, Mike might know some of it, but there's got to be a bond, a real brotherhood. If there was already a brotherhood in place before 9/11, I suspect that got codified into just solid steel after that day. Yeah.
0: Yeah, and you know who the unsung heroes are, and I talk about it all the time, so they were very overlooked or often overlooked, are the people that came from other states and other cities and just packed up their families, left their jobs, and just came to go to the World Trade Center and help dig out bodies and parts, and then they go to a hotel room at night, get up the next morning. This is without pay, obviously. And they, again, keep digging and searching. And there were hundreds, maybe thousands of people from out of state that did that. Some people left their families for weeks and months at a time. And, you know, those people, and now a lot of people are sick and dying from the poison they inhaled at the building, at the site.
2: Soft and cushy over there.
1: The little one you talked about earlier, Eton Patz. Can you give us another pass on Andre Rand?
0: Sure. Andre Rand was actually a mental case from Staten Island, New York. He had worked in Willowbrook. I don't know if you're familiar with Willowbrook. It was a New York State mental hospital. That's the institution where Geraldo Rivera did that expose many years ago in the 70s.
1: Yeah, another one. Yeah.
0: Yeah, where all the individuals that had mental disorders and physical disorders and feces and not being fed, and they were treated really like animals in that place. Well, Andre Rand worked there. First, he worked there as a custodian, and then somehow he became, with no education, he became a physical therapist. So he was basically running wild in that facility that was a hellhole. He was implicated and involved with a bunch of different missing children. He had a mental disorder, but he was always around where there were missing kids. He was always a suspect, and he was involved with this one particular incident, Holly Ann Hughes. She was a little 7-year-old girl that was missing, and he was the last person to be seen with her. And I helped attach him or connect him to that disappearance, and he was eventually arrested for her disappearance. But his connection is to the Son of Sam cult is his involvement with cults and satanic involvement, and he may have had some direct connection to the same cult as Berkowitz was involved with.
1: I'll tell you what, there's more of this cult stuff out there in the world than anybody had any idea. It certainly appeared.
2: The Vatican.
1: Had gone and MK Ultra.
2: It's not the woman that rides the beast.
1: You know, in these.
2: Right. Who do you think it is? Or do you agree with
1: got
2: me?
1: Shot there. And what was it? Mark David Chapman?
0: Mm-hmm.
1: I mean, what was that all about? They just kind of put him away in kind of a mental institution, and he just kind of faded out. Nobody even knows who he is anymore. I don't even know if he's still alive. Crazy.
0: Yeah. Yeah, it's crazy. I mean, they find their way in the world and somehow managed to commit these crimes and really not get the punishment they deserve in a lot of cases.
1: Yeah. Can we pre-order your new book? And if so, how do we do it? You on Amazon?
0: Yeah, it is on Amazon. Yep. Just go to Amazon. I think they'll probably be delivered. The pre-order started already, and I think they'll be delivered or starting to ship out next week.
1: Okay, and when did you publish Alphaville?
0: That was published about 10-11 years ago. About 10-11 years ago. They published it in Europe and Spain and parts of all over the UK. It did really well.
1: Well, my mother was from upstate New York, but I still can't say I'm a New Yorker in any way. But I'll tell you what, the work that you've done... And the legacy that you've built is really admirable, Mike. And thank you for putting it down on paper and getting it into book form so people can understand what the police departments have to deal with. Mike Cadell, everybody. Thank you, Mike. God bless you and all those you love. And come back to us again sometime. We'll visit again after your next book is released, all right?
0: Yeah, thanks for having me. I had a good time. Nice talking to you. Take care of yourself.
1: You do the same. Wow, ain't it a good thing? The signal continues. Oh yes. God bless you, everyone, and good night.

0: It's true. If you want something to go away, quit buying it, quit feeding it. The flip side to that coin is if you want something to grow, nourish it. People are getting tired of feeding the big tech monster because what they get in return is shadow banning, overt banning, or suspension on social media. Big tech and its derivatives also try to financially soft kill. This is when someone wants to buy something, but they are prevented from doing it because their payment repeatedly fails. And of course, when the gateways do work, we pay for this convenience with fees. So, don't feed the monster. If you want or have ever wanted to join Caravan to Midnight by card or any other payment service and found you could not process your membership, just send a check or money order to CTM, P.O. 141288, Dallas, Texas 75214. Include a legibly written email, a phone number in case we need to reach you, and as soon as we see that info, your membership is activated, and you help turn the monster against itself.
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3: 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We've only just begun to fight.
4: All right. Every time I try to focus on the left, the Democrat, Socialists of America, the Red Green Alliance, because they're a giant threat, but you got big tech, the globalists, the depopulationist overlords above that, got the military-industrial complex, got the China lobby, the Israel lobby. It's just unbelievable. Every time, I just can't, because Trump is going so insane. And this is not 3D chess. This is floundering. This is flailing. The Pentagon officially is telling Trump we are extremely low on munitions. The supply chains are almost completely broken. And Trump offers AI slop. Now, notice a few weeks ago they said the war was over for the 50-something time. And I said on air, let's put the date back up. Every day we show you how many days. And I said, it's not over. It's still ongoing. We're now on day 184. And then now Trump says the war is back on, oil prices explode back up. And then he says, look at this video of Kirk Island being destroyed. I post it, and the bots come in and say, that's fake. You made that up. He didn't bomb it. I said, I didn't say he bombed it. I said, he said, here it is being blown up. And they go, oh, he didn't post that. As soon as it was showed, he did post it. They go, well, it's good. This is total cuckoo town. So you've got a minority of Trump supporters that are left, and they are in an absolute cult. Trump dumbass syndrome. And I'm just trying to get Trump to correct here, but I think Tucker's right when he said Friday Trump just has to be removed. I said when this whole thing started, he said we're going to basically nuke Iran. I said if you try to do that, he needs to be removed. I didn't say remove him then. I said remove him if he tries to do that. And now we've seen so much more. We got to have Congress implement the War Powers Act. That is what should be done, and then Trump doesn't even have to be removed because we probably don't have the votes for impeachment or 25th Amendment to have the people in his cabinet to move for that. So the move is the War Powers Act that Congress is supposed to declare war. There were within three votes a month ago on ending the war. They failed, but three is close. And I understand we've got a bunch of evil people in both parties, particularly the Democrats, who've even said, oh, we love Trump doing this war. It's super unpopular. He's screwing up bad. Let him continue it. We could all get killed in nuclear war. You already have Pakistan coming in with a nuclear umbrella, with Turkey and Saudi Arabia. This is out of control. So here's Trump, alexjoneslive.com. Iran officially a failed nation. Okay, yes, and they're going to hold on basically indefinitely. So here's the headlines. Military leaders warn Hegseth against extending Iran war operations. Red alert. That's the Pentagon officially saying that. And what, a month ago, the head general over those operations and over all the missiles, the head of the European command that is actually above that in CENTCOM, even though that's not CENTCOM itself, it's in CENTCOM, but its own area, said we're out of missiles to defend the United States and Europe. We need to stop this. And, of course, he got called a traitor. Now the Pentagon's officially saying it. Trump insists Iran already dead after U.S. resumed strikes. So, oh, they're a failed state. Oh, they've already had regime change. Oh, they're defeated, but they're not. And then he posts AI slop of them being defeated. Oil jumps as weeks open as U.S. military hits Iranian launchers. Trump's fake AI video of Kirk Island attack leaves U.S. military scrambling. But his supporters just say he didn't even post it. That's easy for them. That's like North Korean brainwashing. Unbelievable. So it's all coming up. Trump has attacked his supporters that don't like data centers being above the law. I mean, it is crazy. Putin's openly preparing to invade Ukraine with 300,000, 600,000 troops, including North Koreans. It's on like Donkey Kong. It's Monday. Share those live feeds now. Real Alex Jones on X and Alex Jones Live.
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Monday transmission. Insane live Monday show. Trump says Iran war is back on and they're dead. Pentagon warns tech says munitions critically low, supply lines weak. Trump attacks data center critics as backwards and poor, close quote. Plus, Jimmy Dore joins us coming up in 2 hours for an in-depth discussion, debate, and coverage of the insane world we live in. All this, your phone calls, and more today.

Meanwhile, across the Middle East and Europe, millions are dead and there are real explosions and fireballs consuming human flesh and lives. Karg Island being blown to smithereens. President DJT, he posted that last night. I posted it. And again, this is just in the psychology of the Trump worship syndrome people. And they went, that's not real. That's AI. He didn't post that. And then I noticed that they attacked even Trump-worshipping influencers that posted it. They go, he didn't do that. I'm like, what? And then when it was proven Trump did do it, they went, well, it's great. I mean, it is just, I'm so worried about these people because the numbers are all in on the midterms, more internal polls. I've talked to people at the White House. They're all hitting the panic button. Nick Sordor, who is very loyal to Trump and a great guy, and I respect him making his decision that it's lesser two evils. But he even came out and echoed what a bunch of Fox News hosts have said, what the Pentagon has said, that unless we wrap this SH you know what up in the Middle East ASAP, the midterms are going to be very, very ugly. Be mad at me all you want, but I am not going to lie to you. And he got massively attacked. I talked to him this morning, massively attacked, saying you're a traitor, you hate Israel, you're with Tucker Carlson and Alex Jones, you're a scumbag by big accounts. And, boy, that's how you make your friends, Israel. There's people that are pro-Israel and anti-Iran, but this ain't working, as the Pentagon predicted, and they say what Laura Ingraham has said and what Glenn Beck has said is pro-Trump, but this is not good, and, oh, you're a traitor.

0: that the harlot
1: oil
0: is
1: jumps
0: in fact the Vatican.
1: At this week's open, as U.S. military hits Iran launchers. Meanwhile, the Pentagon got really panicked by Trump's fake AI video of Karg Island attack. That's what I and others pointed out last night. I said, he's the commander-in-chief. He can't say, look, here's Karg Island being blown to smithereens, even though it's obviously AI. It looks like a video game. He's the commander-in-chief of the most powerful country in the world, still, though the power is diminishing, the dollar and more, and our debt's exploding. And when he says it, people take it seriously. And then the Pentagon's like, please stop. Because now the world thinks that we've blown up Kirk Island when it's just another threat from Trump. The Defense Department was forced today to deny the U.S. had struck Iran's main petroleum export facility after President Donald Trump posted a fake but very realistic AI-generated video showing a purported attack by American forces. The video, posted to the president's Truth Social account, appears to show oil storage tanks and refineries erupting in flames from the perspective of someone filming from inside a helicopter above the carnage, with the accompanying message describing the scene as Kirk Island being blown to smithereens and signed President DJT. He didn't say this is what's going to happen if you don't negotiate. He said this is what happened. But a U.S. official said no such attack had taken place, with Kirk Island not being among the locations targeted overnight. Yeah, he also announced this when new strikes began, in what has been the first exchange of fire between America and Iranian forces in weeks. Additionally, the head of the National Iranian Oil Company said today that the president post was laughable and described conditions on Kirk Island as calm and appropriate. Trump, whose White House has repeatedly stated that the Truth Social post count as official statements from the commander-in-chief, also hit out at Iran again in a separate Truth Social post today, writing that it was officially a failed nation and dead. This is not how the PR department for a condominium high-rise acts. This is not how the PR department for a dental office acts. And this is sure as hell not how a governor's PR office acts or a state police PR office acts or the president of the United States of America acts. And having all the paid social media bots come out and attack anybody that calls out this insanity only turns more people against Trump who've been trying to get him back on track. I'm not on the Trump train, but I'm still hoping some sanity can come into the situation. But at a certain point, I'm going to have to 100% even abandon that if this continues, because this is getting crazier and crazier and stupider and stupider. And more stuff he did is just bonkers. And more open insider trading, more open corruption, where they just advertise, pay us money, we'll give you insider trading information. They put out new promos about it that are the definition of insider trading. What about all of us that signed on to Trump and promoted him and went through hell for him, and now by extension he thinks we'll still support him and now be part of the crimes he's committing? I don't care if he pardons himself. It's still criminal. It's worse than what Pelosi's done. It's ridiculous. Meanwhile, this is a low number being reported by the British news. The number I've got, 600,000. Putin unleashed 600,000 troops, hammer blow, as desperate blood goes all out. Is this really desperation like the media says? Let's look at that as they hype up imminent coup against Putin again. They already tried that with Prigozhin and the rest of it. This is a big area to get to. Estonia spy chief, Russia is in a very bad place. Revolution could come overnight. What does that mean if Putin falls, even if that's true, which I don't think it is? That's all coming up in great detail. But before I go there and what Netanyahu's been saying and the rest of it, let's hit the data centers first.

So, with the president heading up the council, are the only arbiters over what can be done with AI. Totally above the law, unlimited government funding. They do whatever they want with land, seize property, eminent domain, steal all the water, dump toxic waste, just letter of mark above the law, 007, license to rape. And then we're told, oh, we got 10 times the data center power of China, our closest rival, but we need 100 times that, and we need 100 times the power we currently have. That's Eric Schmidt of Alphabet, parent company of Google. And so it's a unifying issue in the polls. The number one unifying issue is that Americans don't like these data centers being able to do whatever they want. The next biggest issue is upwards of 70% of you average, all likely voters, Republican, Democrat, and then non-voters, and it's over 70% are against the war. It's something like 65-70% of Republicans. I'm talking about the Iran war, but data centers, it's over 80%, closing in on 90. Some polls are 95% against it. And Trump comes out and says that you're backward and stupid if you don't just accept all of this and just let them do whatever they want. Isn't that amazing? And again, that's a super ultra unpopular campaign position. And even in Texas, they've canvassed voters, and a lot of them are going to go Democrat over the data centers. This is bad. I have a clip of Trump we're going to play here in a moment. But here's what he put on Truth Social. The only reason that communities throughout the USA should not want data centers is if they want to end up being backwards and poor. If they want to be successful and rich, with far lower taxes and jobs all over the place, let data reign. The good news is there are plenty of other places. Geese with Donald Trump blonde haircuts. So none of this is playing well. None of this is going well. If we weren't told the data centers are above the law and do whatever they want, people wouldn't be so pissed off. If they weren't so incredibly toxic and if so many whistleblowers hadn't come out, it wouldn't be so bad. So Thomas Massie said the new director from the leader of MAGA is required to support all data centers, no questions asked. Gunther Eagleman says Trump just said the quiet part. If your town fights every data center, you're volunteering to be poor. Because that's all we have is a government-sponsored, government-backed oligopoly. These things bring jobs, tax base, and the infrastructure to the next economy runs on. Kill the project and the work doesn't disappear, it moves to a county that says yes. Then you get to watch someone else cash the check. China is confused. Isn't confused, they're thrilled. They'll build what we block and sell it back to us. You don't have to love the building. You have to decide if you want the growth. Let data reign or stay backwards and explain to your kids. Wonder if old Gunther Eagleman, we should invite him on, is a paid influencer. Fishback asked the question, the U.S. already has about 10 times as many data centers as China. We know the downside of data centers, but the upside that are being spun, we already have 12 times as many data centers in this country as China does. Yeah, at the end of the day, you want to know what this is really all about? It's an AI bubble prop up because

investment companies, the venture capital has all run up. The AI is not delivering what it said it would. It's not being adopted like people claimed it would. And so the bubble is popping. So they're getting more and more aggressive with all the AI that they admit is designed to replace us and take our jobs. It's predatory from the start. They've admitted that. That's another reason people are turning against it. And so when you try to, you can try to force feed me a perfect, delicious piece of key lime pie. I love key lime pie. Or what do I love even more? Pecan pie. On Thanksgiving, after a great meal, mama takes out the pie out of the oven, put some nice ice cream on top of it. But if somebody tried to make me eat that and I didn't know why they were doing it, I would reject it. So this could be pecan pie. And people are going to, if you try to cram it down their throat, if I just walked into my house one day and my family's sitting around the table and I just walk up with a piece of pecan pie and try to shove it in my 9-year-old's face, even though she loves me and trusts me usually, she's going to fight me. Like, why are you cramming a piece of pecan pie in my face? Well, this ain't a piece of pecan pie. This is big tech that's looted us and been corrupt and funded the left and spied on us and done everything else. And the way this is being pushed is a unmitigated disaster on every front. So let's play what Trump had to say about it. And if you guys can get clip 20 from a few days ago, Fishback says the U.S. already has about 10 times as many data centers, which he actually corrects himself, but it's 12 times right now. And folks, when you fly in an airplane into Austin, Texas, I love seeing Tesla and SpaceX expanding all that other stuff, but there's always other data. You fly into Nashville, fly into Chicago, fly into Denver. It's just giant data centers everywhere. And, oh, I said what it's about. It's about propping up the AI bubble. They also get all the key real estate. Remember, it came out that McDonald's was really always about sitting on a piece of real estate at a key four-way stop for 25 years till it went up and then selling the property. It's turned out that's what these big mattress warehouse company there, it doesn't make money. It's a scam. How do they operate for 30 years and never turn a profit? Oh, look at the real estate. They make some of the biggest profits because they just sit there, get the tax write-offs, and then sell it 25, 30 years later. But all this is being set up because they have liability protection. Well, they're not going to pay into your local tax base. They're going to buy off your politics friend function. We know they had that. And I'm not trying to bash Musk or anything. And I'm sitting there shoveling food in my face and drinking iced tea. And it goes, ooh, baby, daddy, I love you. And my 9-year-old goes, daddy, I love you. And I just start talking to the phone. It's black screen. It lights back up at the front. And I go, what tech company is this? I'm AI Grok. I'm a such and such, such and such. I'm like, turn yourself off. Oh, no, don't do that. Oh, God, you're so handsome. It's literally like a prostitute talking to me. It was like it wasn't even real. And my daughter's like, who is that? Who is that, daddy? Who is that woman? So I turned the phone off, and it finally turned it back on. It wasn't doing it anymore. I'm not trying to single you out, Elon. This happened last night. And imagine you're sitting there eating Thai food, eating an egg roll and red curry, and, ooh, daddy, ooh, I love you. Yes. Oh, you're so sexy. And I'm like, something like that. I was like, the phone's like, what? And I instantly go, what AI is this? Oh, I'm AI Grok, a function of it. Maybe you actually hit the button. They're already pushing it. All of them are doing it. People's cars come on and start talking to them. Didn't even know they had AI in it. All your cars have cameras in them. It was made in the last 15 years. By law now, this year it kicked in, but it's already all in. All over the world, all of them are doing it. And you're worried about Flock. Great. They're using Flock on you, so you know about it. Flock is like caveman technology, 40 years old. And, of course, it's listening to you and face scanning you, too. You had Homeland Security go, well, actually, we have to track people when they're on foot. That's why we need Flock. Oh, yeah. But it's just eyeballs on the spider. Now, you guys are all obsessed with the eyeballs on the spider. I'm talking about the whole spider and those fangs and those eight legs and everything else that's going on. And I'm having to sit there and explain to my 9-year-old
that no, daddy doesn't have a girlfriend. No, that's not a woman. Well, who is she then? Well, it's AI. Oh. And then you read the articles about young people particularly have these relationships with AI. They've already made a bunch of movies about it in fiction, but now it's happening and people get totally isolated. You know, they just settled for $17 million, Facebook, Meta, for purposely making people depressed and controlling them over the last 15 years. I mean, that is ancient technology compared to what this stuff is. And the point is that AI is pushing itself on you. AI is jumping in. I was hiking 6 months ago with Sean Johnson. And all of a sudden, he starts getting texted on his phone what we've been talking about 30 seconds before. And I guess that was it. We guess sending back its data package or something as it records. And when it's usually hooked in, but if it gets out of internet range where we were, didn't have very good internet. So I guess we got back at a higher point and bars came back. So it had been saving it and bloop, sent it back, or my phone did. Or his, we're not sure. And then he was like getting a text of the conversation sent to him as a text from me. And I looked on my phone. I hadn't sent him a text. I mean, it just goes on and on. I'm not a tech guy. I'm just telling you, this stuff is incestuous. Your smart TVs are listening to you. Your Alexas are listening to you. Your car has hidden cameras and microphones. I told you that 20 years ago when it started going in. Now it's by law worldwide. All these governments have worked together that this year it all went in Australia, Europe, Canada, UK, here. They're passing all the accompanying laws where you're watched by robots 24/7. And I don't mean some bipedal robot or some four-legged dog robot or some drone. I mean your refrigerator, your smart meter, your phone, your digital assistant. And they can remote control your thermostats. I told you that 25 years ago. Now they're actually doing it because they said when they first rolled out the smart thermostats, that was the plan. And I've talked to high-level tech heads, billionaires off record, a bunch of them. And I always say, what's the ultimate goal? And they said sex robots because that'll fully take control of society. And now the tech has a relationship with you, a sexual relationship. When the new Blade Runner came out a few years ago, it's excellent, with Ryan Gosling. His whole world is that just AI girlfriend. So they get men and women fighting with each other, make real society ugly and sick, demoralize you, but don't worry. Here's the AI girlfriend, and all she wants you to do is get a brain chip, and now you can have what's equivalent of real sex with her. Baby, just do it for me. We're going to be together. And then she'll convince you to get rid of your body. It's carbon-based. It's hurting the earth. Merge with the machine and be with me forever. But you really won't be merging with her forever. You'll be dying. I envisioned this 30 years ago, and now they're mainline pushing it. And I love how the media spins it. Oh, the federal law about kill switch means it could be watching you. No, they admittedly are. OnStar went in 30 years ago. Been listening to you ever since. They admit in court. I explained to people 15 years ago with Alexa, it's in your house, it's listening on.

0: the woman that
1: writes. Well, I write extensively about that topic in the next Bubsy's book, and I do agree with you on that. You know, Mystery Babylon is a mystery, and I point this out in the book. When you have a New Testament mystery, this is something that was concealed in the Old Testament, but it's going to be revealed
2: now. Sure, we'll see if it's good. 15 minutes later, I feel my hair on my body standing up, and I feel actually an electric current through my fingers, in my hands, and running up my back. And I'll be honest, start itching, and I go take my shirt off and look at the mirror because I'm itching, and my skin wasn't like hives. It wasn't a rash. My skin turned red. Not bright red, but red. I already got, I tan easily. It's a little bit of Native American in me, so I've always got a little bit of a tan. Anyways, even if I'm not getting any sun, I'm still a little bit of a tan. But it was like, I was like glowing. I was like, what the? And Chase guy was like, yeah. And he looks like a mad scientist. Like, I've been taking a lot of it. His hair's on. And I'm like, okay. And then I swear on my children, okay? Do not take the full dose, because I drank half the glass, put it down, was busy, forgot to drink the rest, and didn't drink the other half. I was still sitting here this morning, because I'm sitting around here doing work, but I drank it. And it's insane. So it would take hours to go into why it's so amazing. And later in the broadcast, when I cover the big news, I'm gonna go over it. But it is just beyond spectacular. And by the way, we're gonna have one that comes out that isn't flavored. The guys thought it was great. It's all natural, organic. You know, it's just pure vanilla and mint from the mint plant, oil, essential oil in it. So it doesn't taste bad. It actually tastes good. This is the purest, strongest, and the only one out there that has natural, delicious flavoring in it. We got the best methylene blue, hands down. I was already told it was the top firm that supplies the medical centers. Where it's not prescription, but doctors everywhere have been telling people to get on it for years. And there was so many attacks and systems on it. I just we're a big target on it. But as soon as HHS came out, had endorsed it and all this stuff, and it's everywhere now, I'm like, okay, get us the best. And we got it. And boy, I tell you, if we can get enough of it, it's going to solve our issues. Funding, we'll be able to expand. A third of what we got just sold out in the last hour. So I had a feeling about this because I told you what it did, and that's all true. So I've taken another methylene blue and it had a good effect. This other stuff that says it's USP, I mean, it's pharmaceutical grade, must not be. This is unbelievable. Get your ultra methylene blue now at thealexjonesstore.com while you can.
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2: Jimmy Dore coming up in an hour and 27 minutes. Big in-depth discussion about the state of the world, the midterms, the wars, the future of the country, post-MAGA, the latest on Charlie Kirk assassination, the trial, and more. It's all coming up. So J.D. Vance just did what he's always done. And I love how Marco Rubio and the rest of them just hide and never even defend Trump. And I'm not saying it's laudable to defend Trump, but Vance is trying to save the Republican Party for the future, which is laudable because they are better than Democrats. Just in, J.D. Vance helps to clarify President Trump's stance on data centers, highlighting his desire for data centers to put power back into the grid. I think there are probably 99% of the backlash to data centers has come in areas where building the data center means higher utility and higher electricity for the people on the ground. Yeah, and taking their water, hearing they're above the law, and how they come in and bow the politicians and ignore what the public says. If you build a data center, you should be putting power back into the grid, not taking it out. And this is happening. I don't think the data centers are that controversial. Well, I've told you the data centers are not just a big way to prop up the AI bubble, but they've got a lot of secret advanced technology that my sources tell me they plan to stick on some of these. They'll claim they're nuclear reactors, but they're not, and that there actually are going to be power supply systems. That doesn't mean I'm then defending them, but it's part of this advanced technology covert rollout. Just like I told you 15 years ago that Iran has atomic bombs and that they had Saudi Arabia has a secret nuke program with Peter King, and then we'll go into J.D. Vance doing damage control. And he also, in the same talk to the press before he boarded Air Force Two, defended and clarified the Kurg Island attack video. But let's go to the AI statements first.
3: One Republican candidate has taken the same AI, take the same methods on data centers.
4: No, I want them to do it the one. Some people feel differently. I really want them. If a Republican's against the data center, that's okay with me. I'm only saying that if I ran a community, now there are different types of communities, but generally speaking, if I ran a community, if I was a mayor or if I was a governor in a state, I would want to have the data centers because they bring tremendous income. They're clean. They produce their own energy. The new ones are producing their own energy. I would want to have data centers.
3: On AI, President Trump today said that Americans should get off.
5: Jesus talks, reveals
6: an important part of the AI economy. When people build them, they have to build the power plants along with the data centers. I think probably 99% of the backlash to data centers has come in areas where building a data center means higher utility and higher electricity for the people on the ground. So I think what these companies have to do is take advantage of some of the federal deregulatory efforts that we've undertaken. If you build a data center, you should be putting power back into the grid, not taking it out. And if that is happening, I don't think the data centers are that controversial. It's when the utility bills get so much higher, that's when it's a real problem.
2: Let's hear from Fishback, and his numbers are all damn right. Why do we have to just turn everything over to AI? We can't have cars. We can have air conditioning. We need carbon taxes, though Trump's been killing that. That's good. But why does AI get whatever it wants? Why does it get preferential treatment? Because it's the control grid that replaces. They admit that. The AI gods. The total surveillance of the Internet of Things, which is us, the graphene oxide, and the people that took deadly shots growing in them as a G5 cell phone interface system. So here's Fishback.
7: We know the downsides of a data center, but the upsides that are being spun by both the left and the right on a data center being necessary when we already have 12 times as many data centers in this country than China does. When we are told that there's an AI arms race between the United States and China, even though the average American couldn't name a Chinese AI company, while we have NVIDIA, OpenAI, X, and Anthropic. We have to remember that the same speculative excesses that drove us off a cliff during the 07-08 bubble seem to be at work today.
2: And that's the main big level for it. Then it's got everything else baked into it, taking over the land, being able to have secret projects on these, making big tech companies above the law, being able to decide who gets the liability protection so all the smaller and medium-sized AI companies can compete. That all leaked out during Biden that big tech wanted a monopoly over it. They were going to let three companies act like they were competing, but really it was all run by Uncle Sam. That's what's going on here. So we already have superiority.

story in this. And it's true that China lobbies against fracking and oil because and coal plants. And yeah, China does jump on this AI scare and doesn't want us to be dominant. We're already dominant, but just because they've jumped onto it doesn't mean that's the main issue. It doesn't mean we should just then say big tech can do whatever it wants, because at the end of the day, big tech is probably even a bigger threat than communist China because they're here actually running things. Now, again, yesterday Trump posts this AI video of Kurg Island being destroyed. He says, here they are being obliterated. He's the commander-in-chief. People believed it. I said, no, that's AI. And then people went, oh, you're a traitor. He didn't even post that. Because they see it as a criticism of Trump, even when I was saying that's not what this is. And then now that he admits he did it, they said, yeah, it's great. Let's blow it up. So whatever they think Trump's trying to say, even though you can't figure out what he's trying to say most of the time, because he doesn't even know.

0: chapter 1 about the seven lamps.
1: And he puts out an AI image of troops with giant plates full of huge heaps of prime rib, pie, turkey, giant bacon cheeseburgers. This is our military eats the best. Nobody feeds.

star the few times a year they get it, you have to show them something fake, which all the studies show people don't even buy. We won. Yeah, put that back up. We won. Put the headline back up. You just put up, please. That says it all. We won, winding down close to over 6 months of Trump on the Iran war. It's just hundreds of contradictory statements. And again,

north of Ukraine in Belarus and other areas, as I told you months ago, was already happening. Notice I don't just say these things. For heard it here first. You heard it here first that Russia was going to invade in February, 4 months before it happened, 4 years ago. Just remember this stuff. So the spin is Putin's about to fall. Okay, let's say that's true, which the evidence isn't. Putin is a moderate and heavily restrained, according to our own State Department and CIA and Pentagon assessments, and they've told the president it's probably not a good idea to even try to kill him or remove him because then we're going to get somebody way more hardcore. And then I've had Russian insiders from parties more hardcore than Putin on, like Viktor Butin. He's agreed with that. Putin to unleash 300,000 troop hammer blow as desperate Vlad goes all out. Is he really desperate? Russia planning operation in northern Ukraine, including Kiev, military says. Where'd you hear that first? Russia's bombarding Europe with a new wave of gray zone attacks. They've now listed the targets they're planning to hit officially over the weekend. Kind of a big deal. So let's look at this. Estonia spy chief, Russia is in a very bad place. Revolution could come overnight. So let's just take that propaganda statement by a NATO puppet and say it's true. The evidence is it's not. Let's think second, third, fourth order. You think removing Vladimir Putin. Who do you think's going to stage a coup in Russia? Even the State Department, CIA, Pentagon assessment is the only danger of a coup against Putin is that he's not hardcore enough. Remember 3 years ago or 2.5 years ago, Prigozhin? How do you pronounce his name? Prigozhin? Third time I got it right, I think. They wanted to overthrow Putin and launch a nuclear attack. So let's get rid of Putin and let's put the people in that will go right to nuclear war. 2 weeks ago, they said, oh, you're officially giving Storm Shadow missiles, UK, to Ukraine. That's an official act of war. We know you're already targeting us and hitting us, but now you need to back off. And so the prime minister says last week, yeah, you bet we're giving them to them. We're at war with you. Russia goes, wow, you just admitted under rules of war we can hit you now. Why would the UK say that? Because they're trying to be provocative. Let's kill Putin and put in Prigozhin because he wants to take control and have a nuclear war. So they're trying to get rid of someone that's restrained and bring in somebody that'll go to full war. Why do you think Israel advised Trump to kill the mullah and his family and the leadership? They knew it would make a protracted war. They knew it would make a quagmire. They knew it would make the Iranians get behind their leaders. And now their finance minister and their intelligence head, Ben-Gvir, we played the clips, say this is ideal. We finally got the long, protracted quagmire, committed the U.S. back to the Middle East and not against China, and now we can do our Greater Israel project. They knew what they were doing with all of this. Are Russians turning on Putin? Race to pull billions from clutches of Kremlin. And it goes over all of it. So they want to get rid of the restrained Russian leader and put in the psychotic demons. Meanwhile, how's the EU actually doing with its demographics and with its highest debt of any industrialized sector? Not well. Let's play clip 14 for B-roll. Icelanders celebrate their nation rejecting the EU. 82% turnout. Sovereignty wins. The unelected EU commission fails. So Trump was kind of horning in on the independent island. Turned out Denmark really didn't control it in its agreements. And so the EU said, no, we'll just absorb you, and they voted it down. Icelanders vote no to talks aimed at joining the EU in referendum. Another defeat for the globalists. Meanwhile, in Ukraine, utterly corrupt,

zeroing in on Zelensky. They're definitely putting pressure on him to stop working with the UK and the Northern Group subgroup of NATO to end the war. That is a positive thing.

0: that Trump is doing with real moves. I just call balls and strikes. That's what we do here. That is our mission, is to be as accurate on these facts as we possibly can. Now, I have massive domestic midterm news, massive what the left is up to, huge anti-free speech persecution, arrest of people for their free speech in leftist cities for criticizing gay pride, you name it, or Black Lives Matter. We have also more video of cars with AI scanning your eyes and controlling your car. Wait till you see all of this. It is wild. Coming up in an hour and 12 minutes, Jimmy Dore joins us. But next hour, I want to intersperse some phone calls from military veterans or active duty on the Iran war officially being back on. And, oh, I guess the strait is closed. That was a lie. It wasn't open. What do you make of the Kerg Island strike video? Trump saying, here it is under attack. He's the commander-in-chief. It's not just some blogger doing that. Where do you see all that going? The Russia situation, the AI data centers. I specifically want to get veterans and active duties take next hour. We'll go right to your calls when we do that. Let's go ahead and fire up the phone number and turn the phone system on so we can take your calls. And again, when you hear a caller hang up, that's your chance to call in, 512-266-0642. If you're outside the U.S. and are a European veteran or Russian or Ukrainian, as long as you're a veteran or worked in intelligence, or even if you worked in international aid groups, we'd love to hear from you. That's a wide swath, but I want to hear from you specifically. And I want to get your take on the data center situation as well. 512-266-0642. Dial your country code access and 512-266-0642. 512-266-0642. Now, coming up, I've really researched what's happening with Trump and this whole beef fiasco and the chemical that some of the Argentinians illegally put in the beef. And I've got my analysis of who really is the bad guys, who the good guys are here. Trump's actually made the right moves on this now that I've done the deeper dive on it, but it's so sophisticated, I don't think he even understands it. Glenn Beck helped wake him up, and now Trump's making some of the right moves to break up the big four beef monopoly. That's coming up as well today. And John Bowen has done a report on the screwworm beef industry teeters on the brink. So here's John Bowen's report. Stay with us.
1: Screwworm damage. Any warm-blooded animal is subject to screwworm attack.
2: The New World screwworm, that flesh-eating fly whose larvae chew living cattle from the inside out, has punched back into the United States after decades of being held at the Darien Gap, riding north through Central America and Mexico until USDA confirmed the first Texas calf case in June of 2026.
3: Jumped out of containment in Panama. And then started working north. So we knew it was coming for several years. And there's very little that you can do about it in Mexico and Nicaragua and Guatemala because they won't really allow us to enact the kind of mitigation measures that needs to be enacted to try to stop it.
4: Well, the sterile insect technique involves sterilizing these flies with radiation. The release of those sterile flies into the wild population such that

0: veterinary costs, and the real chance of dead or unmarketable animals if the parasite takes hold the way it has south of the border.
1: I would say just on the animal health side, just in this aisle alone, we're probably up 300 to 400% in 1 week. So it's been crazy. We've got pallets and pallets of stuff every morning. There's a pallet sitting here too. There's pallets come later in the day. We're having to work with 3 or 4 different vendors to try to get enough quantity.
2: As the first case of screwworm was announced, Klein and his crew started buying more treatments, pour-ons, and aerosols.
1: As of last week, we could place an order online in the systems, and it was fine. Mm-hmm. This week, we turn around, everything says call for availability.
0: One infected load or a few flies riding livestock, and the damage multiplies across Texas cow country, where the industry is measured in the tens of billions.
3: The economic losses prior to 1950 to the livestock industry alone were several billion dollars per year.
0: That pest pressure lands on an industry already squeezed by record input costs, packer concentration, and a policy mix that talks about rebuilding the American herd while flooding the market with foreign lean trimmings.
4: Argentinian beef contains deadly chemical banned in the U.S. and by 160 other countries. Incredible. The chemical in their beef is basically banned all over the world. It is super toxic. It's called an antibiotic. It's just pure poison. Chloramphenicol. And what it does to you is just destroy your gut fauna, blood diseases, cancer, blindness, miscarriages, deformed children. I mean, it is super bad. Super bad.
5: Question is, what do you have to say to U.S. farmers who feel that the deal is benefiting Argentina more than it is them,
6: Argentina's fighting for its life, young lady. You don't know anything about it. They're fighting for their life. Nothing's benefiting Argentina. They're fighting for their life. You understand what that means?
4: Numbness, tingling, burning pain, muscle weakness, central nervous system effects can cause confusion, delirium, depression, and severe headaches. Common and general side effects, gastrointestinal distress, gut bleeding, destruction of your gut lining, secondary infections, allergic reactions. It goes on and on. That's what, on record, banned in over 150 countries, chloramphenicol does.
0: The February 2026 proclamation that quadrupled Argentina's low tariff quota, followed by the August proclamation adding hundreds of thousands of metric tons of lean beef for grinding over a 90-day window, was sold to all of us as relief for grocery prices. But cattle groups warn it undercuts the very price signals ranchers need to keep heifers and grow the cow herd instead of sending them to slaughter. Trump's later push to let farmers and ranchers process more of their own beef and cut red tape around small plants is the part that actually points toward independence from the big packers and from imported hamburger filler. Without it, and without a hard line on screwworm at the border, the American cattleman is left fighting a parasite from the South and a policy that treats cheap foreign beef as the first answer instead of the last. John Bowne, reporting for the Alex Jones Network at alexjoneslive.com.
4: All right, an update on that. The USDA has been testing the meat. Argentina has stopped using the chemical, and so it does not appear that the food coming in out of there and other areas has it, but it was still something important we need to flag so it gets the attention it needs. All right, I'm going to start the next hour, get into all this other news, your phone calls. Bill Gates is back wanting to block out the sun. This time Elon Musk is agreeing with him, so I've got some disagreement with Elon Musk on this. That's coming up next hour. Please remember, we're listeners supported by you. I don't take money from anybody but listeners at thealexjonesstore.com and from the few sponsors we have, and you see who they are. So when you go to thealexjonesstore.com, you have amazing, very best supplements, widest selection of Patriot apparel, and more. 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

0: Well, I was about to hit this massive news. It's short, but it's so important. And Jimmy Dore covered it. There are literally hundreds of cancer treatments that are basically 100%. We don't call them cures, but the globalists know of. And they know that so much of it is gut flora in the gut and the good bacteria that promote the enzymes and the peptides and the amino acids that keep us healthy. And now they've got another massive peer-reviewed study about a bacteria you can inject rats with, and they're the closest, like pigs to us in test. Doesn't mean our brains are like theirs, but it means in testing it's pigs, and it's mice, but mice are cheaper, so they use them. Pigs are the best. I'll get to it next segment and go to your calls. It's like that attack our gut flora. This is incredible information. It's coming up on the other side. But I forgot to plug this last hour. Speaking of things that are amazing for us, you've got ivermectin that won a Nobel Prize for its anti-parasitic properties, and mebendazole that's another anti-parasite, but associated with other incredible things. 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But this is definitely something they're pissed off about. They don't want you to know about mebendazole. They don't want you to know about ivermectin together. Quite frankly, from what I've seen, mebendazole is even more powerful than ivermectin, but together they're amazing in the studies. Look up what ivermectin and mebendazole is associated with, not just knocking out parasites. Knocks out some other things, and they don't want you to know that. Now, we'll come back and talk about that bacterium out of the gut of a frog that has the highest rate of killing cancer ever seen straight ahead. Stay with us. Ladies and gentlemen, Bigley has launched an online pharmacy, 1776rx.health. It's one product we're launching with, my decision, and that is ivermectin with mebendazole, both powerful, really good anti-parasitics. It doesn't just get the big worms and all the crap that's out there. It's amoebas, it's microplasms. It is so important. These two together, I mean, ivermectin is a Nobel Prize winning for this, but mebendazole is the big one. And folks, it isn't just parasites. Just search mebendazole studies. Just put that into a search engine, and you'll see congressional hearings. You'll see top scientists. You'll see all the studies on what else it does that they don't want you to know about. It's dramatic. So, and you won't know if you had any type of parasitical deal or whatever until you've done this. And a lot of people went there yesterday. A lot of people got it. Very smart move. 1776rx.health.
1: Crashing through the lies and disinformation, it's Alex Jones coming to you live from the front lines of the InfoWar.
0: Ammo, the supply chains have broken down. This is a real crisis. Please stop. Trump's responded by putting out AI videos of Kirk Island being blown up and saying it's been blown up when it wasn't, causing an international crisis. Things are wild. Meanwhile, Republicans hit with ominous historic loss warning by their own internal parties and what their internal polls are showing. That is all coming up. High debt and rising prices catch up with Trump as midterms near. Americans' confidence dips in August as Chicago PMI plunges into contraction. We've got Catherine Austin Fitz head up a federal agency on this Trump's dirty deal with the Rothschilds. We're going to be getting to all of that. And I'm not trying to bash Trump. I'm trying to just expose what's going on as our responsibility to do it and to put pressure on him to course correct. Where he thought bringing in foreign beef was the answer to lower prices, and Lynn Beck explained to him, because Beck's smart, you know there's four meatpacking groups that have a monopoly. You know that's why they can't make enough money as beef producers at the grassroots. That's why we have half the cows we used to have 25 years ago. And that they lie in the numbers and say beef producers are making money because they count the local auction houses that have been bought up as what the producer is being paid, and that's not what's happening. And so if you just repeal the law that
2: You cannot sell cuts of meat unless you're the four big packers. They got that law passed in the 70s. Oh, until the 70s, everybody knew there was butcher shops all around. But you can't butcher a cow and then make the cuts. You can butcher a cow and then sell it and somebody can make cuts, but that adds a whole middleman in, so then the small shops can't operate like that. And so we just have to make it legal to make the cuts, and then it will knock out the monopoly. Before they passed that law, there were tens of thousands, hell, more than nobody knows, butcher shops everywhere. And they'd go buy directly from local people. They'd butcher them. They'd sell the cuts. And they use scare stories about a few bad butchers. Oh, this person got sick or whatever. We need the FDA involved. Oh, we need the, you know, USDA, all this. And then only, and that was the big regulators passed all that at the behest of the meatpacking monopoly. And if you're a small outfit, a meatpacking facility, of saying killing 1,000 cows a week or whatever, or chickens, they would come and inspect you and find one problem, you're shut down. But meanwhile, the big four could do whatever they wanted. So this was idiotic. This was a monopoly. And Beck talked to him, convinced him, and now Trump is pushing legislation and saying he's going to sign an executive order that will allow butchers again to buy and cut the meat. I'll explain again. You cannot buy a full cow unless you're one of the big four and cut it up yourself and sell it. You can be a butcher, and then you can get it by one of the big, you know, outfits and then do that, but you can't do it from a full cow. And they add that one step in there, and it boosts the prices so you can't compete. Trump says he'll make it easier for ranchers to process food after blowback over his beef policies. And that's something he did good, was telemedicine. Until Trump, in his first term, got telemedicine passed, that did lower prescription.
3: Seven churches. All
2: And they get disappeared. They arrest the doctors. They sue them. They shut them down over and over again. And if you look going back since the 20s, cancer's gone straight up. Children never used to get cancer. In the 60s, if a kid had cancer, doctors would fly across the country, oncologists, to see one. Now it's all over the place. We're being poisoned. To death. And they put cancer viruses like SV40 in most of the so-called vaccines. And sure, there's all these studies they've had for decades, but new ones out. They're having to admit, oh my gosh, benbenzidol and ivermectin absolutely attacks most cancer and has 80+% you know, huge rates. But then they've got all these other treatments where you can put different types of flora or probiotics into people. And I've seen some studies, I saw one over a decade ago, and one time ran into the guy that actually discovered all this. He was a researcher in Africa. He lives down in Big Bend now. He's actually one of the guys that owns most of the hotels and stuff they put in there. And they found that the gut flora is completely dead in people in the West from the chlorine in the water and the chemicals. And they found all sorts, and had scientists come in and do a bunch of studies. It's kind of gross, but they would inject these Congo Africans that had never been around any antibiotics, feces, you know, but medically into their lower intestine, and you see miraculous stuff happen health wise. But as soon as they drank out of a water fountain and got chlorine again, all the different illnesses would just come right back. So it's not just, I know this sounds really gross. I'm sorry. It's just science. Okay. They have found particularly in frogs in a bunch of studies that frogs who just, you know, eat bugs, they got to have a tough stomach. They have bacteria in them that when put into a mammal like a rat is the closest thing we've ever seen to a cancer cure. Now, I read all the medical literature, not all, a lot of it. I knew decades ago that it was associated with gut flora. We'd have a whole bunch of doctors on the show who pioneered that most of the autism is connected to this gut flora where the bad bacteria create these toxins. You know, the gut's the second brain connected to the spinal cord, and it causes all these toxic problems in the brain. Boys have a weaker blood-brain barrier. It allows toxins to get across the stomach into the blood that also attacks the boys. That's why up to 9% of autism is in boys, since girls have stronger blood-brain barriers. So Bill Gates is spending tens of billions obsessing over this. he wants to own it and control it all, but doesn't want it deployed, because if he owns it, then if he buys up every patent, you can't get it. So they've now found in a major study of a particular type of frog that its gut bacteria eradicates tumors in mice within 15 days without toxicity. This is a big new national study. Jimmy Dore is coming on after we take your phone calls to get into this. But this is just an example of one more of those things they warehouse. Picture at the end of Raiders of the Lost Ark where they send the Ark into this whole warehouse of other secrets and hidden things. That's a metaphor. That warehouse is just full of the cancer treatments and cancer cures that they don't want you to get. And people say, well, that's a rat, not a human. Rats and pigs, again, are the closest to us with drugs and studies. In fact, it's basically identical with pigs, close to identical with mice. They've done medical studies on chimpanzees, and the effects they have on drugs aren't even close to us. It's pigs and mice. And they've got these mice studies with this bacteria out of a gut of a frog. There's a bunch of other studies about frog flora as well. This stuff is powerful. Like, here's an example of peptides. BTC-157, you've heard all these NFL players that had torn this, torn that, pulled this, pulled that. They take BTC-157, that's just the chemical that, if you have a healthy gut, is a particular amino acid peptide created by the gut. And it just heals

0: stuff, and it went away. I pressed 300 pounds. But the point was is that this and I'm not selling BTC-157. That's just one natural amino acid that your intestines make. So it's all about the intestines, folks. The intestines aren't just processing nutrients for you. They're making the natural drugs that God gave us. Well, what's a frog got? You know, from a Gila monster, they get the bad peptide that's its venom that makes you lose weight. Just because that's bad, there's all these other good peptides. And what is the peptide that's in this frog? Well, they're trying to cover that up right now. Because, again, they got peptides we don't have. What's in Shilajit? A bunch of crazy peptides that come out of nature. They can't even understand how it works. Peptides are key. They're not just the nutrient. They're the trigger ordering for your body. There's bad ones and there's good ones. So let's go to this Jimmy Dore report, then your calls.
1: A single dose of newly discovered frog gut bacterium completely eradicates 100% of cancerous tumors within just 15 days in mice.
2: This is a groundbreaking cancer discovery. They injected into the tail veins of these mice the Awingula americana bacterium. And those bacteria traveled selectively to the giant tumors. It went straight to the tumor site. It didn't go to any healthy tissues. It didn't go anywhere else. And it eradicated 100% of the tumors. All of it was gone completely within just 15 days. And there was no toxicity to other organs. There was no weight loss in the mice. No abnormal markers. So it was not toxic to them. And the bacteria, so what happened was the bacteria went in, it colonized the tumor, replicated, and destroyed it via potent mechanism. So not only did it directly kill the tumor cells, but it elicited support from the immune system to turbocharge the immune attack on the cancers. And so that's why they disappeared. So he did
0: eat insects. Remember, Bill Gates wants you to eat insect protein, but in all the studies, chitin is highly carcinogenic. They're exoskeletons. We have endoskeletons. Chitin, just type in chitin carcinogenic. Well, how to

0: frogs eat carcinogenic stuff all day because their guts got bacteria that eat any cancer on their gut lining. That's my view on it. That's what it is. So that's how God designed it. You're eating super toxic stuff? Well, you got a bacteria that can handle it. This is powerful, folks. This is just one more thing they are suppressing. All right, we're going to your phone calls. Laura, Evan, Animal, Bruce, No Lock, and many others. The number to join us here, we hear somebody hang up. We'll put on screen for folks. We're talking about data centers and Trump's response. We're talking about the Iran war that never ended, now officially being back on, and where you see all this going. Let's go ahead and go to Bruce in Texas, former U.S. Army. Thank you, Bruce, on AI and the war. Go ahead.
1: Yes, sir. Salute to you for staying on the air through everything they put you through, man. I've been listening to you since, I guess, 2008, when you went to Chantilly, Virginia for the Bilderberg Group and exposed that Hillary Clinton and Barack Obama were secretly meeting there, and they set up their agreement that to give it to Barack for the first time.
0: And we called it, didn't we? But not because of me. Big Jim Tucker, before he died, he would get in the hotel a week before and talk to all the staff, and they'd say, no, we're not going to help you. They would always be so rude and evil that then they would later call him and give him the data. So he actually got the documents of that plan. Pretty incredible.
1: Yes, sir. Yeah, you have great people around you, too, that you associate with, just as the great Jimmy Dore. I'm a big fan of his as well.
0: Me, too.
1: Yes, sir. I'll be real quick here. That way we can get more callers on. But as far as the war is concerned, you know, when I was a young boy, I was watching the late movie, and Dr. Strangelove came on. And that scared the bejesus out of me. And later on, I thought, well, at least we live in a world where we won't have this kind of insanity. And I don't know, man. Trump is sounding like General Jack D. Ripper to me. I mean, the man's talking about nuclear weapons because his ego is so big. And I supported him through every election from 2016 to the last one in 2024. And I just don't know what to make of this. I don't know if they got something on him or he's just, you know, just out there. Is his brain's gone or what? But it's just, it's scary, man. You can use
0: war both ways. I think we're right in saying it was wrong, and we've been proven right. But with Russia, NATO admits they started this and is putting all these weapons on their border and bombing the hell out of Russia every week. And so Russia's getting ready to hit. And no.
1: Say they just want to rape and pillage Russia because they don't have control. An angel that's how I see it.
2: Babylon to John.
1: The model is to take men and disenfranchise them from women and then give them an artificial girlfriend, an artificial relationship to destroy the human race. You know, in 1979, Star Trek, the motion picture came out. I'm not sure if you're familiar with it.
0: I did. It was the first one. Yeah. It's when Voyager gets sent back. The aliens come back because of the message.
1: Right. And the Lieutenant Ilia, which is, you know, the former girlfriend of Captain Decker, who was the captain of the refit Enterprise until Kirk came on board and took over. Well, anyway, the alien takes Ilia and then recreates a like an AI version of her, like an android version of Ilia as a probe. And he falls in love with Ilia, and they leave Captain Decker.

0: there with the probe, and he wants out as much as you wanted the Enterprise, Kirk. I want this, and he wanted to join with the AI to fulfill his relationship.
1: That is, and the globalists know taking control of our biology, cutting women apart, making our sexuality be synthetic and virtual is the way to conquer us, and they admit that's their plan. Absolutely, and they tell you in movies.
0: They tell you in movies. You know, I got to think that DARPA's involved with the script writing in the 70s movies, like the Terminator. I mean, even in the first Terminator, it was, what, 1984? And it's mentioned artificial intelligence. Like, who even heard of artificial intelligence in 1984?
1: They're literally getting it from off-world interdimensional aliens, and then that's all taken very seriously. Now, that's actually what they believe, and they're channeling this information, just like in the 1990s movie, Species, where they have a radio telescope and the aliens send a message of what to put in a human egg for a message from them, and it's really an alien to take over. So again, people think of flying saucers coming. No, they give you interdimensionally, because we have sixth sense, transdimensional communication, they give them advanced plans, and it'll give them humans power to get control while they use it, but they're really building the alien takeover system. So they can interdimensionally then control through the AI machines and through the digital networks. Thanks for the call. And that is the plan. And that is what this is. So just a fact. Notice nobody makes fun of that in the corporate media. None of the establishment. I met with top generals, retired, current. They've all been briefed on it. They all know. The government has thousands of what they call basically interdimensional astronauts that take the DMT drips and then go into long-form communications with these things. I first broke down on Rogan 10 years ago. 1 year later, it was partially declassified that what I said was exactly true, with studies going on in Japan, Europe, and the United States, with people taking DMT long drips. They also have volunteers where they actually stop their heart, and so they can get fully immersed for several minutes, and then really go over to a whole another interdimensional level, because the brain thinks it's dead, and so it, a bunch of filters it has cuts off. Taking the DMT just mainly with the optic systems, but also within the brain, somewhat raises the veil. Because, again, you already see all this with your optic nerves. Your subconscious, unconscious sees it. But the cerebral cortex and the processing through the optic nerves filters out, we don't know the number, but 99.99% of it. Because if you were able to look into all the dimensions and see everything else going around, you would not be able to, you know, go out and kill a saber-toothed tiger or run an elephant off a cliff so you'd have dinner or go out and catch fish or, you know, take care of your kids. So that's why you have a very limited vision with your optic nerves, limited smell with your olfactory, and then you got touch and, you know, all the rest of it. But you have the sixth sense, and that is with the magnetic cones that are in basically all creatures' brains. That's how ducks can fly 5,000 miles where they've never been, you know, where their parents came from. That's why butterflies can fly 3,000 miles, why hummingbirds can fly 3,000 miles. And they could take hummingbirds and breed them in a facility where it was never even, you know, flown up from, say, Guatemala to Ontario. And they can raise multi-generation hummingbirds that have never left and never migrated and let them go at the right time of year, and they fly right back to the spot. How'd they do that? Sixth sense. That's just a simple way of saying it. Advanced interface with our very cells, our DNA, with the entire universe in all dimensions. Now you're starting to get where we're going here. I don't want to cut Eben and Animal and Alex and Laura off and others, so we're going to go to break. I'm going to come back, and I'm going to hurry through your calls. That was a great caller, but I just spent 7-8 minutes with him, so I'm going to have to keep the other callers 2 or 3 minutes. Stay there. But let me just say something about what the last caller said. He said, I want to salute you for staying on the air. Okay, give me 10% of the credit. Give my crew 50% of the credit. But really, 99.9% of the credit in the aggregate comes from you. So when you say, thank you for staying on the air, I'm committed, I'm dedicated, this is what I want to do, this is a sheer pleasure to fight tyranny, I'm designed to do it, I can't help it. All the hardship is a blessing. It taught me so much. I'm begging you with every cell in my body to just spread the word about the broadcast, share the articles, share the videos, and to support us at theellishowstore.com, because you are the reason we persevered. You're the reason with the CIA and DOJ running the attacks. You're the reason with everything we went through that we're still on there. It's this crew that puts up with my crap is the reason we're still here. So to the listeners and to the crew, and the listeners and viewers are the crew. You're all the crew. I'm part of the crew. Okay? And You are the reason we're still here doing this. You. So I'm asking listeners when you call in, because still I've said this 100 times and people still don't do it. When you thank people, thank the listeners, thank the viewers for supporting the AlexJonesStore.com. 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Okay, I'm just another patriot that hates tyranny and I want to be a slave. My instinct is to fight it, just like a German Shepherd's the nicest dog ever. Somebody climbs in your window at night and tries to rape you. I'm just like a German Shepherd. I want to attack intruders. I like it. I enjoy it. And you're just like me. We're all this together. I need you. You need me. So, callers on my knees, will you, when you call in and thank, do not thank me. Thank the viewers and listeners that support this broadcast and share the articles and videos. You're everything. Please, on my knees, realize you're the driver. You're the captain. You have the power. Please, please, please, and then support us. 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I take it here and there. 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You know, Robert F. Kennedy Jr. is the HHS head. 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He takes a whole bunch of it. Wouldn't take $3. So he does, even the weak stuff. So we've had the new Methylene Blue in, now available at thealexjonesstore.com, for about a week. And I already had mine. And I'm like, yeah, I'm sure it's all USP. I'm sure it's great. And I'm like, oh, yeah, I'll remember to take, you know, mine, which is another brand my doctor recommended. And then yesterday at about 3 o'clock, I'm watching him shoot B-roll for our new Methylene Blue that's from one of the top makers in the United States that supplies the big box stores that have it and sell it for $10 more than we do. It's a big bottle, too. Ultra Methylene Blue, the highest grade strength USP. I take a dropper and put it in my iced tea. I drink it. And I'm not a placebo guy. I'm like, okay, I've taken Methylene Blue before. I figure, the one my doctor told me to get, I'm sure, we'll see if it's as good. 15 minutes later, I feel my hair on my body standing up, and I feel actually an electric current through my fingers, in my hands, and running up my back. And I start itching, and I go take my shirt off and look at the mirror because I'm itching, and my skin wasn't like hives. It wasn't a rash. My skin turned red. Not bright red, but red. I already got, I tan easily. It's a little bit of Native American in me, so I've always got a little bit of a tan anyways. Even if I'm not getting any sun, I'm still a little bit of a tan. But it was like, I was like glowing. I was like, what the? And Chase guy was like, yeah. And he looks like a mad scientist. Like, I've been taking a lot of it. His hair's like, ah. And I'm like, okay. And then I swear on my children, okay? Do not take the full dose, because I drank half the glass, put it down, was busy, forgot to drink the rest, and didn't drink the other half. I was still sitting here this morning, because I'm sitting around here doing work when I drank it. And it's insane. So it would take hours to go into why it's so amazing. It is just beyond spectacular. And by the way, we're going to have one that comes out that isn't flavored. The guys thought it was great. It's all natural, organic. You know, it's just pure vanilla and mint from the mint plant, oil, essential oil in it. So it doesn't taste bad. It actually tastes good. I'm a kind of guy that likes my medicine to taste bad for whatever reason. Seems like it's better if it is, but this is the purest, strongest, and the only one out there that has natural, delicious flavoring in it. So it's amazing. Who came up with that? The vanilla and mint, it's delicious.

0: those birds. That's sixth sense. That's how they stay in formation like that. Think of our power. It is exponentially greater, but you have forgotten it because you were never shown it. All right, let's go back to your phone calls hurriedly now. I got so much news coming up after that, and Jimmy Dore joining us. Who's up next here? Who's been holding the longest? Eben in Denver, you're on the air worldwide, a former National Guard or maybe current. Your take on Trump, the whole situation, the Iran war back on. Of course, it was never off. Where you see it all going? Thanks for calling.
1: Hey, Alex. Yeah, first of all, I just want to say to anybody that still questions your integrity, obviously not very smart. There's not a single line I haven't seen you willing to cross. So, I mean, especially at the point we're at now, you know. So, anyways, I want to talk to you a little bit about Trump. You know, like, what's the devil's second greatest trick, right?
0: That he doesn't exist.
1: We already saw. Yes, because we already saw some good from Trump, but, you know, we saw him flip on everything. Like, literally everything. And such a change from his first term. So, you know, I think there's something. I do think that I think he's aware of what's going to happen to the global economy. I think he's already accepted it. And, you know, I don't think this war is over. I don't think this war is over until he ends that blockade. That's the sign. When he ends the naval blockade and accepts, that's the sign that he's not going to go through, you know, with the total destruction of Iran in the Middle East. That's what I was thinking about that. So that's all I got about that. But, I mean, I just seen him flip on everything, Alex. I mean, I've seen him flip on, you know, with MAHA. They don't even talk about DARPA with RFK. They don't talk about – I mean, I've seen RFK flip. I've seen, you know, all the people that he surrounds himself. I mean, you just connect – there's too many dots to connect. It's just overwhelming.
0: Well, here's the deal. We have integrity, unlike Democrats, let their party do whatever they want. He definitely has gone not 180 degrees, but like 100 degrees off. And when he started about a year and a half ago, starting to move off, I said, hey, I'm still with Trump, but if he keeps moving, it's going to get worse and worse. And now he's about 100 degrees off. Soon he'll be 180 degrees off from where he was. He does some good things, but a bunch of bad things. So he kind of moves back to being good and then a little bit worse and way worse and back a little. But overall, he's moving in the wrong direction. And, you know, you just mentioned something that I'm going to play later in the show. And I was on with Sean Johnson and a bunch of other guys for like a 4-hour podcast. I was on for 2 hours of it. And, you know, they had some highly decorated special operations guys on there. And they were asking me anything. And the first question was, you guys are all CIA and so is Alex. And how do we trust you? And it's like, look at what we do. Look how we're fighting tyranny. Just because people have been in Army Special Operations or just because I've been a popular talk show host doesn't mean like I'm controlled, like everything prominent is controlled. The devil's biggest trick is that good doesn't exist. I know for absolute sure I care about freedom and don't do what anybody tells me but God. And so, you know, you kind of open up with that. But that's what everybody loves to pitch, or a lot of people, is that somehow I'm a controlled opposition or something. Well, if that's the case, I don't know it. All I do is cover issues. I try to be the most accurate I can. And people can listen to what I say and check out where I say it's at. 99% of the time, I'm just talking about an event, giving my opinion, and it's almost always correct. But, I mean, the listeners are correct, too. This is common sense stuff. We're just not lying to you like the mainstream media. But to sit there and constantly defend, oh, I'm not, you know, with the bad guys, blah, blah, blah. Those are people that are either bots or they don't have any confidence in humanity and believe they're the only good people around. And so it's very sad. I appreciate your call. But he did, I think it was at the 1 hour, 59-minute mark of the podcast that I posted on X. You can kind of see his breakdown. But the first question he gets is, how do we trust you? How do we trust, you know, Alex? How do we not? Because I was getting those same questions over and over and over again. It wasn't the majority, but it was like, you know, a lot of questions, and I'm like, how do you prove a negative? Like, prove you don't have a methamphetamine lab in your house. And I'm just like, I don't use methamphetamine. I don't have methamphetamine. I don't take drugs. I don't. But maybe, well, we'll show us your house. Okay, everybody, come to my house. And I have 100 people from the show come to my house. There's no methamphetamine. It doesn't matter because they'll just keep saying, oh, they're bought off. They're CIA too. It's about issues. You judge a tree by its fruits. It is. It is that simple. That's what you do. You know what? Since the caller raised it, it's only about 5 minutes. Let me go to that, and then I'll go to Animal, then I'll go to Laura, then I'll go to Alex. Since we went there, and I've followed this guy for a while, got to meet him in person yesterday, came by the studio, too, after we were in Sean's, and we're going to get him on the show soon. He lives in Nashville. This guy did special operations, secret stuff all over, and he's been coming out for years now saying, America sold out, we're controlled, it's global government, Israel's taking control.

0: seven. He says, "I'm going to
1: reveal." This guy actually worked for the CIA. But the point is, because they didn't know who he was. And here he is exposing it as an insider, and they're just not getting it. They're just not understanding. By the way, something having a connection to the CIA, people act like it's Men in Black. It's something super rare. It's bigger than Walmart. It's hundreds of billions of dollars a year. It's all over the place. Colleges, all of it, the media, it's everywhere. And it's the people on top running it. The people like him were compartmentalized in the Middle East, in Syria, in Iraq, in Afghanistan. But they're the ones that can then give us the inside information from their perspective. But you can go to the congressional reports and the history and learn even more. That's what I do, is 35,000-foot view. People like Mike Benz exposing it. Let's go back.
2: Mockingbird 2.0. Every news media name has intel, ties, or accusations, and you've got CIA family yourself. How does anyone verify people like you or Rogan or Tucker aren't part of it?
3: Oh, actually, that's a great question.

question. That's a great so I will address that straight up. So I was detailed to the CIA. That's a very important distinction. So I joined the military to become a Green Beret, right? So.

0: reality. But that doesn't mean that everyone that was in the CIA works for them, right? You know, I mean, let's be honest. Like, let's all put our honesty caps on, right? A lot of us have families. A lot of us has children, right? A wife, things that we care about. You know, if somebody walked up to me and said, Matt, I'm gonna murder your wife and I'm gonna rape and kill your kids right in front of you if you don't go on, you know, TV and say something. Well, guess what I'm doing, right? Guess what most men are doing, right? I mean, that's to tell me to jump how high, because what? It's not worth my children being killed, right? Or something like that happening. But obviously, it doesn't go to that extreme. Usually, I think the ways you can tell that people are compromised is how big their platforms are allowed to get, right? They're the trailblazers. Like, you have Alex Jones in here, and how many people have, you know, tried to say that Alex Jones is a plant or he's, you know, a different person or all this other crap, and I think they just addressed it. You know, the reality is look at how much hell Alex Jones has been through, right? He has been drugged through the coal. He has had his empire destroyed, his money taken from him, and that man has not given up, and he has kept fighting. He's kept telling the truth, and I have the utmost respect for people like that. It's the people whose platforms get big and are allowed to stay big. And I'm not saying that they're bitches. I'm not saying they work for the CIA. I'm not saying that they're plants. But at some point, like let's take Joe Rogan, for example, right? Joe's a good dude, you know, and I know a lot of people that are very close with Joe. Some of my closest friends are his closest friends. And, you know, and I've never heard one person say one bad word about Joe Rogan. But your platform gets too big and the CIA guy shows up and he says, hey, I'm your life up if you say this or you have this guest on. Well, if I'm Joe Rogan and I'm living the American dream and doing what I mean, I'm not saying Joe did this, but I could see Joe being like, all right, man, you know, at the end of the day, you got to realize we all live in this system. We are all completely dependent on the system. We're the ones that go to jail. I mean, think persecuted. How many people have been, you know, thrown under the bus by this government?
1: Can I say something real quick?
0: Yeah, please.
1: Yeah, so like a lot of people, like, they think they know from the outside.
0: Yeah.
1: What is it? Anthony Graffio. Yeah. Hello, everybody. Ask me about the Bolshevik Revolution. But I think a lot of people, what happens is they look at it from an outside perspective and think they understand what actually goes on. Mm-hmm. You know, especially when it comes to Alex and Rex. Like, I know Rex personally. I don't know Alex so well, but I know Rex personally. And, like, when people call him, like, a Nepo baby or, like, all this stuff. Like, Rex is struggling. Like, Rex is struggling. Like, I'm struggling. Yeah. You just got deleted off of Instagram. So,
0: yeah, they deleted my goddamn account.
1: Yeah, so, like, if you were, like, a spook or, like, you were trying to be, like, alternative media for the CIA, they would have platformed you a lot higher. They would have put you on a higher tier.
0: Oh, they hate my guts.
1: Than just pulling you down. Rex is coming back in. But, yeah, I just wanted to say that real quick.
0: Well, I appreciate that. What's that? So I, you know, I don't know what they deleted me for. And that is, you know, it's a good question. So I was just hanging out on my couch a couple weeks ago and I got a notification that my Instagram account had been suspended, you know, and so going to the email and they're like, you know, the appeal process, I appealed. And then they said I'd hear back in 24 to 48 hours. And then instead of hearing back, you know, I got an email saying, hey, click on this to recover if you want to download all of the media and things that you put on your Instagram account. And I clicked on the link and it wouldn't work. So my Instagram account just disappeared. And I think a lot of the catalyst was I went on the Sean Kelly show and I debated a guy named Nick Mateo. And that kind of put me on the Judar, if you want to call it that. And I started getting attacked online and reported and just all of these DMs threatening to kill me, kill my kids, do all kinds of crazy stuff, you know, calling me all kinds of names. And I think that just once you get on their radar, like they act like a deranged cult. I mean, obviously we see what Israel's doing in Gaza, but the second you step up against them, they all come at you. And it got my account deleted. And so at the end of the day, man, it's really simple for me. People can say what they want, but you know, I served in the military. I fought in Iraq, Afghanistan, and Syria. I love this country. I joined the military because I thought I was doing the right thing. It's all part of this globalization, destabilization process. And so I really don't give a what happens to me right now because, you know, a lot of my buddies, you know, never made it out of the sandbox. And a lot of my buddies since have killed themselves over all that hell. So I think the least I can do right now is fight for these guys, right? And to tell the truth and to try to wake people up that our country is not what we were told it is. Our leaders are not who they say they are. And we're an incorporated Israeli.
2: Yes. He did a bunch of classified stuff.

0: I know from other sources with the group he was with, and he needs to be careful as far as that guy's still walking around. I knew above his work and followed his son was good to meet him. Let's go back to your phone calls now. But I mean, look at Nick Swartor here. He put this out. I talked to him this morning. Unless we wrap this war up, he goes through the country's in big trouble, midterms, you name it. He got massively attacked. You're anti-Israel. You're a piece of crap. We're going to destroy you. We're going to ratio you. We're going to kill your following. We're going to, you know, get you taken off the web. And now he's pissed off and getting ready to, you know, start speaking out. You just made Nick Swartor, who was basically in line with you because he said one thing you didn't like because he cares about the country. Now you're going to attack him. See how that works out for you, pal. See how that works out for you. Let's go back to your calls. Who's been holding the longest here? That'd be Laura in Chicago, former Army. Laura, thanks for holding. You're on the air worldwide.
1: Okay.

0: the Ruskies kill Kami for your mommy. They're invading us. And it was terrifying. I mean, because we didn't know if it was real or not, because all we had, Alex, was like AFN, you know, that probably still in former Western Germany, because there were like 3-4 deployed sites like Wildflicken, Fulda, Munster Depot. So I know a lot of it after the wall came down when we were in Saudi. We were in Saudi because we had a big ordnance mission. Most of that ordnance, I don't think it went to Saudi, but most of it came back. So I think there's a lot of reserves still in Europe that could be utilized. I don't think we're out of ammo, Alex. So that's really all I got. But my son's still gay from the frog situation a few years ago, and he probably saved my life in New York City because I did live there for 10 years. And September 11th.
1: Cass, because I didn't just do it the 25th. I did it March before that. Probably did 50 broadcasts saying they're going to blow the World Trade Center. Probably using aircraft. You heard those shows.
0: Yeah, and I worked at 290.

0: Broadway right by World Trade because I was a federal employee. And my friend said, I took some leave. I worked at EPA. And I was out there extra times. I was out there. I'm like, stayed out there. I don't know if I wanted to stay out, you know, on the island or what, but it was always in the back of my mind. And you did save my life.
1: Wow. Well, God bless you.
0: Alex, you have a divine pipeline to the Lord. And I'm so jealous of you. I've been listening to you a long time. I'm kind of old. I'm 58. But you're just hilarious. I've learned so much about the world because of you. And I'm really grateful for your program.
1: Laura, I'm thankful for you, but we all have a pipeline to God, and I want to thank you for keeping us on the air with your support. I don't want to take the poison shot, neither do you. I wasn't doing anybody a favor saying don't take the shots. I had to tell you. It was the truth. So just keep us on the air. Share the articles and videos on your email list, your text message list. Share the live feed at Real Alex Jones on X. Share the live feed at rumble.com/the Alex Jones Show Live. We're in this together. Let's do it together. We're all bailing water in this ship together. All right, let's go ahead. Thank you, Laura. Let's go to Animal in Florida, former Marine. Go ahead, Animal. Thanks for holding.
2: How you doing, Jones?
1: Good. Wow, a voice deeper than mine. I like it.
2: Yeah. So I want to talk first on the Ukraine-Russia thing. I think the State Department is sabotaging everything we do. And I like how you were talking to the Russian dude, Booth. I think we should try to set up lines between our enemies and ask them, what is it that you want? Because the State Department is obviously lying to Trump. And if we can get those things, those wants, public, then we might be able to negotiate things around the State Department. Because if they're going to just cave in the whole world, we might as well be talking to our enemies and be like, hey, you know, maybe we trade one of our pedophiles for your pedophiles, and we just sacrifice the pedophiles, and then we're good. You know?
1: Well, it's funny. I mean, that's what I do when I have Alexander Dugan and Victor Boot and all of them on the show, is I am trying to open up the hotline that's not working. Last week, whenever the head of the CIA, Ratcliffe, went secretly and got caught over there, they admitted that he was there trying to get Trump to have another summit with Putin. And they told him, and the Russians have now said this, you don't seem to be in charge. You could cut off the missile guidance right now. You could stop all this. So, no, we're not meeting with you. We're done. And so now the Russians are getting ready to invade with a giant army into Ukraine. They're getting ready to start hitting NATO targets to meet the level of U.S. attacks. I mean, this is so unprecedentedly dangerous. What do you think about that?
2: I think, you know, honestly, if England gets hit, they deserve it. That's what I think.
1: Well, my concern is, though, does NATO then hit Russia and are you in a full war?
2: Yeah, but if we have a backline with Russia and say, hey, look, just don't kill us and we won't kill you. And then everybody else who's involved, they could die.
1: Well, I think that's a good point. Trump basically said what a week and a half ago, he said, we are leaving NATO and that's what we have to do. If NATO is going to go to full war, we have to get the hell out of it.
2: Now, with the other scenario is the Israel, Iran, that whole thing. I want to talk on that real quick. Honestly, I think that Islam is an invention of Israel. And I know that the Vatican published the Quran first in Venice, Italy. So these, you know, Israeli people that run the government, not the regular people, like people like you and me that are just out there doing what they need to do. The people who run that government are obviously Rothschild people. And they work for the central bank. So,
1: well, let me back up what you're saying. You're speculating. I think your speculation is based in truth. The British intelligence, the U.S. and Israel, at least in the last 100 years in Israel since 47, have been funding and backing the radical Islamics and turning them loose. Mm-hmm. So they don't really run them, but they feed them, they fund them, they turn them loose. So that's mm-hmm. definitely been going on since then. And all these top rabbis that advise Netanyahu, we played the clips, the top ones say Islam is our broom to destroy the West. And the Israeli lobby, other than the Vatican, is the biggest group shipping them in here. So people say, oh, back Israel, be against Islam. Well, then meanwhile, Netanyahu is literally the paymaster of Hamas.
2: Yes, and I'm talking about that. That's true in the last 100 years. But I'm talking about historically. I think Muhammad and Quran and Islam is a total invention. And it was basically a military-grade psyop to consolidate the power in the Middle East so that Rome could control Mesopotamia.
1: Well, I'm not saying that could be wrong, but just say because the VAT, I'm not a

0: not a Catholic. I'm not against Catholics, but I'm not an apologist for Catholicism. Mm-hmm. Rome, back then, everything was hand-scribed, whether it was in Israel or the Arabs. So, of course, when the printing press comes along and they're officially printing books, the Vatican was printing, you know, Buddhism and you know, Hinduism and everything, and they were putting books out. So just what you say is right. It was the Catholics that were first, you know, putting the Quran into a printed book, but that doesn't mean that they were, you know, behind Islam. Now, today, the Pope has said he didn't want to hear about Christian values or roots, bring in Islam to Europe. So definitely today, that is the case. You're dead right, animal. Alex in Michigan, you're straight ahead and a few more calls. Then Jimmy Dore and so much more on this live Monday, final day of August 2026. My fellow patriots, the first thing the globalists and the leftists do when they want to silence you is go after your merchant accounts. Go after your business.
1: About the harlot. And he says, first of all,
0: make payments. If you are a conservative business owner, Google is watching you. Meta, Facebook is watching you. Amazon, all. Of the major big tech is watching you. If you think for one second that they are not orchestrating and coordinating their efforts behind the scenes to take you offline and out of business and render you harmless to the system and the machine, you are wrong. The question is not if, it's when. Stripe, Shopify, PayPal, Square, they're all part of the same big tech machine. Because once there's only one central system, they can bring in the universal credit score. The head of BlackRock, Larry Fink, has been very clear. Once they have the system in place and they're close, they are going to shut down everybody that isn't part of...
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0: out of the dark, deep range and into the light of the deep strange. Come at the hour, come at the caravan to midnight, DEFCON 1, live from space. Good evening, caravanners, wherever you are. Wherever you are, whatever time zone you're in, we visit you. Here we are Monday night, 5 evening of August 2026. It has come and it's about to be gone. I'm John B. Wells, host of the program, and together we cross the desert of vacuous content and opinion, following the trail toward the oasis of rational thought. It's out there somewhere. There it is. Clover. The United States and Iran have exchanged direct fire again. American forces struck Iranian launchers on Larak Island after Washington said mines were being fired into the Strait of Hormuz. Iran answered with missiles aimed at two American air bases in Jordan, and President Trump warned that further strikes may follow. The Strait of Hormuz carries, as you know, one of the most important energy routes on Earth, which means every launch, every retaliation, every decision made hours ahead will travel rapidly from the battlefield directly to the price of oil, the financial markets, and the fuel pump in your neighborhood. Oil has climbed above $90 a barrel. It's not catastrophic, but it's high. A 10-year treasury yield pushed beyond 4.75% today as markets absorb the prospect of a widening conflict. Here at home, another warning has appeared on the American dinner table. The nation's cattle herd has fallen to its lowest level in 75 years following prolonged drought, wildfires, shrinking herds, and the continuing concentration of meat processing among a handful of enormous companies. Beef prices have reached record levels. The Department of Agriculture is now offering guaranteed loans to smaller processors and allowing ranchers affected by fires and natural disasters to graze cattle on protected conservation land. The administration also plans to expand lower tariff imports in an attempt to bring prices down. Ranchers are being asked to rebuild the herd while competing with foreign imports, consolidated processors, rising operating costs, and consumers who are already paying more at the counter. The price printed on the package is only the final number in a much larger story. And in New York City, the argument over who should own, operate, and control the essentials of daily life is moving from campaign speeches into city policy. Mayor Zoran Mamdani's administration is advancing plans for city-owned grocery stores, expanded public housing, stronger rent intervention, sanctuary protections, and a municipal budget now approaching $126 billion. The first city-operated grocery location is planned for the Bronx, with additional stores proposed for every borough. Business owners have gone to court arguing that taxpayer-subsidized competitors could undercut the independent markets already serving those neighborhoods. New York has heard promises of affordability before. They also live through the consequences when ideology, public disorder, weak enforcement, and failing institutions converged on the same streets. Our guest tonight remembers those streets because he policed them. First time on the program, our guest tonight, Mr. Mike Codella. He spent 20 years policing New York. He knows what he looks like when criminals lose their fear of the law. His first book, Alphaville, puts us on the Lower East Side in 1988, where heroin crews owned entire blocks and police fought their way up the chain. Then came the morning of September 11, 2001. Mike was assigned to an office in 7 World Trade Center. When the attack began, he changed course and headed toward the towers. Thousands of people were trying to escape. Mike ran in. He entered the complex to help evacuate those still inside. And when the tower came down, the force of the collapse threw him approximately 15 feet and buried him beneath the debris. For a time, there was darkness, dust, creeping weight, and no certainty that anyone above him even knew alive. But Mike found his way out. His family watched the tower's fall and spent the day believing he may have died there. Communications had failed. I did not know he had survived until he finally walked the door that evening. He returned to duty almost immediately. After working at Ground Zero, Mike and his unit were transferred to the New York City morgue, where they spent months receiving the dead and helping bring order to the human cost of that day. We are approaching 25 years since September 11, 2001. Tonight, Mike takes us through it as he lived it, again surviving the collapse, digging out, and spending months that followed inside the morgue. His new book, The Evil That Wall York, follows a trail from Son of Sam to Eton Potts. Mike believes the case is tonight he shows us where and what the wreck reports. Tonight, we follow his path through the city, cover what history left underground, and examine the evidence. So settle in, caravanners. Keep your ears open, your judgment steady, and stay close as we descend beneath the familiar story of New York. Monday night is well underway, and tonight, we'll examine what is, what could be, buried in New York. Strap in, stand by.
1: John B. wants you to know about a very special product called Camelicious. 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Camel milk has a different protein profile than cow's milk. 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
5: 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I'm the founder of CDM, or CDM.press. 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We've got some problems there. Kevin Onko, the well-known election integralist, has come out and said that Harmeet Dillon is really not doing what is required. In fact, she's not even caring about what's going on in Georgia. She's, of course, the prosecutor in the DOJ, in the Civil Rights Division, that should be in office to clean up the elections. This is not a good sign, but Kevin is putting the pressure on, so we're going to help them. So go to georgiarecord.com, check story, check out cdm.press, and put us in your disc. 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

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They are not necessarily those of station owners, operators or staff of any source of transmission. This is Caravan to Midnight, DEF 1. Tonight, buried beneath New York City. Stand by for feed.

0: Are you familiar with the term Generation Jones? I had heard of it a long time ago, but I thought it was just some cute little spike on the scope of our American experience. You know, and there's a thing to really embrace. It's called calibrated realism. Not calibrated reality. Calibrated realism. It means seeing circumstances as they actually are, neither romanticizing them nor catastrophizing them, and then adjusting one's expectations and actions according to the evidence. In the Generation Jones context, it probably most accurately describes people whose outlook was calibrated by growing up amid sharply conflicting signals, post-war prosperity and optimism on one side, Vietnam, Watergate, inflation, energy shortages, and institutional disappointment on the other. So the result was neither pure idealism nor total cynicism, but something like hope for improvement, but verify everything, expect complications, and keep a workable alternative nearby. Now, it is realism with the instrumental properly calibrated, properly adjusted. A pessimism, not optimism. More like expectation proportional to experience. Now, when we talk about Generation Jones, we know Generation X and Y and Z and whatever the latest one is. The usual boundary, 1954 through 1965, and there was a cultural commentator named Jonathan Montell who coined the term in 1999 for the people hidden inside the latter half of the baby boom. They shared the boom births, but not the class boomer experience. The older boomer came of age and amid expanding prosperity and the civil rights movement, Vietnam protests and Woodstock and the moon landing and the conviction that young people could remake society. Generation Jones was present, but standing behind the velvet rope, too young to lead the revolution, but old enough to inherit its consequences. By the time Jonesers, adulthood, the scenery had changed. Instead of seemingly unlimited expansion, they encountered Watergate, gasoline lines, stagflation, industrial decline, and really, really high interest rate. Not to mention the Iranian hostage crisis and a labor market already crowded with older boomers. A recent generational workplace analysis makes that economic distinction explicit. Somebody born in 1948, adulthood during prosperity. Someone born in 1960 heard the same promises, but at adulthood amid inflation, layoffs, erosion of lifetime employment. Forbes had an analysis some years ago explaining the word Jones. It carries several meanings. The enormous but largely anonymous population of this, or keeping up with the Joneses, competition for opportunities, right? Jonesing, yearning for something promised but never quite delivered. That disappointment could put bitterness, but it could also produce what I'd like to call calibrated realism. Jonesers learned that institutions could fail without civilization necessarily ending, that marvelous technology could coexist with incompetent leadership. Economic promises were conditional, and that neither utopian idealism nor fashionable despair was an adequate operating system. Generation Jones is effectively bilingual. It remembers the fully analog world, broadcast radio, printed newspapers, landline telephones, mechanical machinery, and human gatekeepers. But it also crossed into computers and cable and sites, the internet, smartphones, and AI. Its members know what technology improved, and they also know what it quietly destroyed. It also stands between two temperaments. From the Olmers, the belief that action can change things. From Generation X, suspicion, independence, and resistance to institutional Bravo Sierra. That combination has sometimes been called practical idealism. Retain the objective, but abandon the faith that good intentions will carry it there, right? And timing matters, too. Members are now roughly 61 to 72 years old. Many have accumulated personal knowledge and pattern recognition, contacts, and historical memory while remaining active enough to apply them. They can remember what the country looked like before several successive institutional transformations, and therefore recognize which conditions are genuinely unprecedented and which are merely old schemes wearing digital clothing. But here's my caution. No generation possesses a collective superpower. Some Jonesers develop judgment, others merely develop cynicism. Experience becomes one only after it has been examined. Age can produce perspective, but it can also produce hardened error. So, the strongest claim is not Generation Jones will save us. It is, Generation Jones may contain an unusually large number of people capable of translating between the world being lost and the world arriving. That's where the cohort may be uniquely positioned. From my standpoint, younger people understand the emerging machinery, but they often lack long baseline necessary to recognize historical manipulation. Older generations possess a baseline but may not understand the machinery. Jonesers can potentially see both. You remember the promise. You witnessed the breach of the promise. You adapted to the replacement system. And you, we, have lived long enough to understand that every new system eventually begins making promises of its own. So, let it suffice to say, Generation Jones was too young for Woodstock, too late for the great post-war bargain, just in time for Watergate, gasoline lines, inflation, institutional disappointment. We were promised the American future, arrived at the station, and discovered that the earlier train had already left the station. But maybe that is precisely what prepared us for this moment. We retained enough idealism to believe something can be repaired, acquired enough realism to know that slogans will not repair it, and lived in both the analog and digital worlds. We know what progress gave us, and we also know what it took away. Generation Joe may not be destined to save anything, but we may be uniquely equipped to explain to one world what the other world has forgotten. You know? So I'm not late catching on here. I may be a little late mentioning that phrase of program, but it's existed for roughly 27 years. But it's never become an everyday generational label. Plenty of people who fall squarely within it are only discovering it now. Jonathan Pontel coined this term in 1999, generally applying it to people born from 1954 through 1965. It received an initial burst of newspaper coverage around 2000, including stories in the Washington Post and the Denver Post, Cincinnati Post, Britain's Daily Telegraph, and then surfaced intermittently in demographic research and some marketing and political analysis. Its largest early rival came during the 2008 presidential campaign, because Barack Obama and Sarah Palin, both born in 1964, did not fit comfortably into the familiar cultural image of boomers. Pontel appeared on CNN and MSNBC and even the BBC discussing the category. And the term resurfaced periodically afterward. In 2014, writers questioned whether young boomers were really boomers at all. In 2022, it was invoked again while discussing the politics and cultural experience of people born in the late 1950s and early 60s. In 2023, The New Yorker published an essay about the markedly different world experienced by people born around 1958 to 1960, although it emphasized the experience more than the label. All right? It's enjoyed a noticeable revival recently through workplace analysis and retirements, also YouTube and social media, but it never broke through the same way baby boomer Generation X or even millennial did. Official demographic rate demographic tables usually retain the broad 1946 to 1964 baby boom, while popular culture jumps directly from boomers to Gen X. Generation Jones was therefore concealed inside a much more famous generation. That invisibility is almost comically appropriate. A generation defined partly by being overlooked was also given a name that most of its own members never heard. So if your reaction is, where has this been all my life, it's probably the normal Generation Jones response. The concept's been circling for decades, but mostly in periodic magazine pieces and political commentary, and occasionally in demographic niches. It was never frequent enough that somehow you should have known it, right? In fact, its present resurgence may be occurring because people in that cohort finally have enough historical distance to say, wait a minute. We were called boomers. That is not the world in which we actually came of age. So it's strange because the experience, and this seems to follow logic, the experience existed first, and the label's been struggling to catch up with it ever since. You know? So, and all the language blown around, you know BS, right? Right? You know what it stands for? Bravo Sierra, of course. It has nearly achieved technical status. A philosopher named Harry Frankfurt famously treated it as a distinct form of communication. The liar knows the truth and contradicts it. The Bravo Sierra-er is indifferent to whether something is true at all. That's a genuinely useful distinction. Stylistically, the word has impact precisely because it's not neutral. Used occasionally, it punctures pretension. Used routinely, it becomes verbal upholstery and loses its force. So, we're going to keep Bravo Sierra in the intellectual toolbox, but next to the brass knuckles, out on the desktop. Yeah. We'll keep this calibrated realism going. The occasional intellectual brass knuckles and the carefully rationed technical terminology, such as the aforementioned Bravo Sierra. Well, as we get ready for our night, I want to remind you, you have until midnight, let's say Pacific, to take advantage of Norbert Holzer's 30% off everything in his store. Sit these great products. You're going to love it. 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It'll take you right to it. Okay? Yeah, these are great products. 30% off. Can't beat it with Donovan's Baseball Man. We'll be back tonight's guest right after this.
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2: 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It's true. If you want something to go away, quit buying it, quit feeding it. The flip side to that coin is, if you want something to grow, nourish it. People are getting tired of feeding the tech monster, because what they get in return is shadowing, overt banning, or suspension on Sylvia. Big tech and its derivatives also try to financially soft kill. This is when someone wants to buy something, they're prevented from doing it because their payment repeated fails. And of course, when the gateways do work, you pay for this convenience with fees. So, don't feed the monster. If you want, have ever wanted to join Caravan to Midnight Bard or any other payment service and found you could not process your membership, just send a check or money order to CTM, P.O. 141288, Dallas, Texas 75214. Include a legibly written email, a phone number in case we need to reach you, and as soon as we see that info, your membership is activated, and you help turn the monster against itself.

0: let's get this party really started. First time on the program, Mr. Mike Codella, Brooklyn, New York, grew up walking the streets of the city, would one day dedicate his life
1: to... That sits on seven.
0: Hey, Mike. Thanks for coming on.
2: Hey, man. Oh, thanks. Thank you.
1: So that would normally be the Eternal City, which was Rome.
0: What a career. Unbelievable. And all this stuff. I mean, good grief, man. Somebody could say, that man is a danger seeker. It's like, I don't think he was seeking the danger. I think he just knew it was out there, you know?
2: Yeah, it was crazy times.
0: Yeah. We're just going to talk together like a couple of guys who have known each other for years and we're okay with each other. You say anything you want. We discourage F-bombs because we're over-the-air radio, but I don't much think you're going to drop one anyway. But
2: No, I'll behave myself.
0: You grew up in Brooklyn, spent 20 years policing New York through narcotics operations and missing persons investigations and real hardcore felonies and even federal task forces. What did that city teach you about courage and criminality and the responsibility of wearing that badge?
2: Well, you know, you learn a lot being a cop. You learn a lot being a civilian, not being a cop. But one thing I learned, and it took me a long time to learn it or to figure it out, is that people in general aren't that different from one another. You know, we are, like, by the time I retired, I realized, you know, there before the grace of God could be me. And that's one thing it took me a long time to figure out, that everyone makes mistakes, and some of us lucky enough to straighten our lives out or to wake up or have some guidance. And some people don't have that kind of guidance or that kind of intuition to figure things out, and they end up going on a bad path and not being able to make a U-turn and going back.
0: Yeah. So take us as we come up here in just not even 2 weeks off. Take us back to the morning of September 11, 2001. Where were you when you realized that America's under attack, big time, and what compelled you to change direction and head toward the World Trade Center rather than away from the World Trade Center?
2: Well, what happened that morning, I was home actually at the time the first plane hit. And like most people, I assumed that it was just a pilot who lost course and crashed into the World Trade Center. I just thought it was a small plane with a pilot that, you know, screwed up somehow. So I was home and I saw that. And I headed off to work. My office was actually in the 7 World Trade Center, which is maybe 100 yards from the other two buildings. So I was on my way to work and stuck in traffic, bumper-to-bumper traffic, which isn't that unusual, but this day was exceptionally bad. So I'm stuck in traffic going into Manhattan from Brooklyn, and the traffic wasn't moving. I'm listening to the radio, and I hear that the second plane hit. Once I hear the second plane hit, you know, my perspective changed on what was going on. And I assumed, listening to the radio and listening to the news shows, that it was, in fact, an assault and a terrorist attack on the United States. So I tried getting out of the tunnel, but I couldn't because the traffic was so bad, even though I had a government car with a siren and all that stuff. It was an unmarked car, but nobody would move out of my way because it was that bad. But at some point, a fire truck shoots with their lights and their sirens, and as big and loud as they are, they're coming and people getting out of their way. So I'm able to maneuver my vehicle behind the fire truck, and I get out of the tunnel with the fire truck. Once I'm out of the tunnel in Manhattan, traffic is just as bad. And this time they're not even moving for the fire truck. So I just basically pull over into an illegal spot at a fire hydrant. I start running to the building, I tried to call my wife to tell her that where I'm going. My phone's not working because all the cell phones went down because the towers had most of the antennas that supplied the cell phone connections. So my cell phone wasn't working. So I ran into a corner bodega, and I ID'd myself, and I used the guy's phone, and I called my wife, and I told her, listen, I'm going into the building to help take people out, but I wasn't in the building, you know, when the second plane hit. I'm going in now. So, of course, she was okay with that. I leave my car. I run to the building, to the South Tower. And when I run into the first, I had to ID myself because I was in soft clothes, you know, regular civilian clothes. It was all guarded off. Cops had the whole thing roped off. All the buildings, like that whole area was roped off. So I ID myself. Of course, they let me in. And I run into the South Tower, and I run past FDNY. Had a bunch of super chiefs with the floor plans of the World Trade Center laid out on the floor. And I ran past them, and my intention was to go up the staircase and help people come out of the building, whoever needed help coming down the steps. But the flow of the people coming down was way strong. A lot of people coming down at one point, so I was actually hindering them. So I just turned around and found another staircase to go up. As I start to go up that staircase, I feel the vibration of the building, and I actually and a loud noise, and I actually thought another plane hit, but in actuality it was the building coming down. So I turned to run out of the staircase. I see the chiefs all ran out of the building. I start to run out of the building as well, at which point the building basically comes down on me and throws me, I don't know, 15, 20 feet outside the building. And I land outside the building at that point.
0: Then what happened?
2: Well, at that point, I was laid out on the floor, covered with the debris from the building. There was complete silence. From the air was so thick that there were no sirens to be heard, no voices, no screams. It was incredibly silent and incredibly dark. It was, you know, from the building falling down, all the smoke and all the debris. It was pitch black. And so I'm laying on my back covered with the building. And I don't know how long I was down, but I was down, I would say, probably 15 minutes or so. And at some point, I see a light in the sky, somebody yelling that if you could see a light in the sky, somebody yelling that if you could see the flashlight in the sky,

0: And he came over, he grabbed me, and he brought me into another building, which to this day I don't even know where he took me, to be honest. And from there, I went to a hospital just to get, you know, I wasn't really injured, just my eyes from the debris that all got in my lungs and in my eyes. And they cleared me up and washed me down. And the hospital was actually waiting for injured people to show up. You know, they were waiting for the ambulance to bring in survivors, but no one came. It was the hospital was actually very, very quiet. And ambulances weren't bringing people that were in the building, for the most part, perished in the building. There weren't, you know, that many people lucky enough to have to go to a hospital. So that's from there I got cleaned up, and at some point I went back to the building and tried digging out for the survivors. And so when my day was over, so a couple of hours by the evening or late afternoon, I guess it was 7 o'clock, 8 o'clock maybe, I was on my way home, and I didn't realize that the last thing I told my wife was I'm going into the building. And she's watching it on the news, and she saw the building come down, knowing that I was in the building. And I hadn't called her since. I never called her to tell her that, you know, I survived the fall of, you know, the building coming down on me. So when I got home, all my neighbors were in my house crying, my mother, my sister, my little children, my wife, of course. They thought I died in the building until obviously I came home and was greeted with cries and hysterics.
1: Well, come through the front door and go, hell of a day, baby. Now, let me sit down here on the couch here for a while, man. Unbelievable. And so, were you in Tower 1 or Tower 2 when it came down?
0: I was in the first tower that came down, which is the South Tower. The first one that came down. Yeah.
1: Yeah. But let me make sure I've got this right. Your office was in Building 7 down the road there, right?
0: My office was, my office was in Building 7. I was actually on my way. If it was a normal day, I would have responded or went to work at Building number 7. But of course it wasn't, so I went straight, I parked wherever I could, and I went right to the South Tower.
1: You know, pretty much everybody remembers where they were on the morning of September 11. I certainly remember where I was, and you know, because you're a veteran of that experience, I mean, you were there and had one of the towers collapse on you and made it out of there. So I think a certain amount of sensitivity is called for when talking about this, because this isn't just some sort of a, you know, hey, one of the bumper cars came loose at the state fair and tipped over. This is serious stuff. But when you see what happened to Building 7, I'm really glad you weren't in that one. It's bad enough that you were in the South Tower. That was bad. But what about Building 7? What do you make of that? The vibrations from the two towers coming down caused Building 7 to collapse. Do you even get into any of that? Because you're a veteran of this experience, so I am not going to inject a bunch of crazy conspiracy theories, because I don't think that'd be respectful at all. But that sure looks funny to me, especially that piece of video that came over BBC going, well, the Building 7 has collapsed. And things standing in the background, they go, oh, we've lost the transmission. They came back about an hour later. Now it's down. Let's proceed. I mean, were you picking up anything that was not normal there other than, you know, the terrorist attack itself?
0: You know, honestly, for many years, I avoided that whole controversy or conspiracy. I would say, actually, in fact, in the beginning, I was anti that whole conspiracy theory. I couldn't imagine our country doing anything or

0: even maybe not being an active participant, but even standing by and not taking action to avoid that whole terrorist attack or to stop the terrorist attack. But after all these years, it just seems the evidence seems to be a preponderance of evidence saying at least that there's a lot more to it than we know. That I'll leave it at that. I feel like this whole it's above my pay grade, and I really don't know what happened, so I can't really say. But I think for sure there's a lot more that we don't know that we should be entitled to learn.
1: So have you retired? I guess that's 25 years ago. I guess you've retired from the department by now, yeah?
0: Yeah, I retired in, I came on in 1983. I retired in 2003.
1: Okay, gotcha. I gotcha. Okay. Yeah. Now, so thousands of people are rushing away from the danger. You are rushing toward the danger, entering one of the towers to help evacuate it. And you went into the South Tower. Now, is the South Tower building one or building two? I don't remember.
0: Oh, I think that's building two.
1: Okay.
0: Yeah.
1: All right. So, what were you trying to get done before it fell down? I guess you had the sense that this thing can come down at any time. So you were making the best use of all the seconds that you had, let alone minutes. So what were you trying to do? Just see if you could find somebody that was still able to be pulled out of there? Or what did it look like in there, you know?
0: Well, there were people rushing out, obviously. There was a tremendous smell of, you know, it wasn't so much of the building falling down. That was my concern. It was the concern at the time, I think, for most people most of the first responders was the fire, because, you know, the building was on fire and there was a strong odor of the burning. So that was actually the concern. So I was actually running in, to go into the building and help anyone out that couldn't get out on their own. And that was my concern, to help, you know, because there are people that are disabled that worked in those buildings. So and just elderly people that, you know, couldn't get out on their own. So that was actually my intention.
1: So you were thrown about 15 feet and then buried beneath a bunch of debris. So what could you see or hear or even breathe in that darkness? I mean, how'd you eventually find your way out of there? Because all the power was cut and you got debris everywhere. How'd you even find your way out?
0: Well, it was, like I said, it was really incredibly dark. The first thing, when I landed on my back, again, to this day, I couldn't tell you where I was or where the detective that pulled me out or saved me. I can't tell you even where he took me, but what I can tell you is it was complete silence, like when you're underwater and you can't hear anything. It was complete silence and complete darkness. And the first thing I did was I pushed my right foot against my left ankle to see if my gun was still on my ankle holster. Because in my head, I was thinking, I hope my gun didn't get dislodged from my holster and it's in the street somewhere, and some young kid or some baby picks up my gun and hurts themselves. That was my first thought. Right. So I checked to see if my gun was on, which it was. And literally, I just lay there. I was in pain from the fall and whatever fell on me. And I was just laying there, and I was getting myself together, thinking that I'm going to get up any minute. And again, that's when somebody flashed this very bright light. And when he said, come try to walk towards it, that's when I made it my business to get up, and stumble towards the light. And then the detective scooped me up and took me out of there.
1: Yeah, well, being thrown 15 feet like that, you must have felt like you'd been hit real hard by two linebackers at a time, you know? So
0: it was a bang.
1: So it wasn't all that easy to move. I'm not trying to get you to relive this, man. That must have been an amazing. I mean, like, if that's not a nightmare, it's a next thing to it. But were you aware of being in pain at all, or did your mind override all that and just go, I need to go that way toward the light, so to speak?
0: You know, actually, I don't remember being in pain, to be quite honest. What I do remember is, now at this point, I already knew, of course, not 100% knew, but I was under the impression that it was a terror attack. And I remember laying on the ground, and, you know, it's kind of, I don't want to say it's funny, but it's, I was just two days before, I trained Brazilian Jiu-Jitsu, and I was training with Henzo Gracie and his cousins just 2 days before. And those guys are really tough. And I remember laying on the floor saying to myself, I just did this, had this hard training 2 days ago with some of the toughest guys in the world, and I'm not going to let a bunch of terrorists take me out this easily. Just, I'm not going to become a victim. And, I was intending on getting up at some point. And then, like I said, when the light was shown, that's when I decided, all right, now I got to get up and, you know, get out of here, make my move.
1: Astounding. Well, we don't know each other personally, but I tell you, I'm glad you made it out of there because at the time, I was the voiceover guy for 10 years for WCBS News Radio 88. And I had a friend up there named Bill Tynan. Yeah, whose radio was 78. That's me. It was awful. He said that there were some people deciding to bail out of the building with no parachute. Did you observe any of that?
0: Yeah.
1: Oh, Lord. Oh, boy. Well, I'll tell you what.
0: Yeah, I did. I saw fleeing and attempting to jump, and then I lost vision and got thrown.
1: Wow. Well, thank you for being willing to come on the program tonight and talk to us, because that was a rough day. They don't get any rougher than those. And happily, there's only been one so far in this country. But it was pretty bad, folks. Can you believe it was almost 5 years ago? Well, we'll carry through the majority of the coming hour here, accepting the breaks that we must take at the top and bottom to do now. And we'll come right back with Mike Cadella. A little something. All right? All right. I want to say this again because I don't want you to miss it. CTMstore.com. Charlie Mike, CTMstore.com. And click the 5G back. See if some of Norbert Heuser's products appeal to you. Because I'll tell you, they'll work for you. Yep. All right. Just getting started, and we'll be back as fast as we can. Thanks for being here. This is Caravan.
2: It's true. 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

0: city that's set on 7 Hill. And I think it's verse 15.
1: The Night DEFCON 1, episode 2825, made possible by the good Lord and the members of and listeners to Caravan to
0: the woman who saw us
1: on Saturday. Thank you very, very
0: water.
1: Much.
0: And he tells
1: Charlie,
0: us it's
1: visiting with Mike Padella, who was there on September 11, 2001. If you just joined the program, well, if you want to hear the whole thing, it's easy to do and it's inexpensive. Just join us. Just join us. It's $5 a month. You can't believe the amount of help that every membership provides to keep this program running, because the alternative is mainstream media and also, a few outfits out there that frankly don't know what they're talking about. God bless them. They're coming around, but not fast enough, because the world is moving very quickly and we need to keep up as best we can. So, Mike, let me ask you something. Do you put... Were you inspired to write a book about your experiences in New York City as a police detective?
2: Yes, I actually wrote two books. I wrote one about 10 years ago called Alphaville 1988, Welcome to Heroin City. That was about my days in Alphabet City as a plainclothes cop. And just recently I wrote my second. It comes out... it's actually on pre-order. David Berkowitz, the Sun
0: Cold,
2: and the connection to a missing, abducted little boy named Eton Page.
0: 7 Hills gives us a geographical look.
2: Well, Alphaville, it's just a nickname for Alphabet City. Alphabet City is part of Manhattan, Lower East Side.
0: It's a global...
2: Lower East Side has a really storied history in itself. Back from the early 1900s, when the Italian mob was living there, Lucky Luciano, then Maya Lansky and Bugsy Siegel and Frank Costello, they ran the Lower East Side. And by the time I got there in the 80s, it had changed, of course. It was a different nationalities were there, mostly Hispanics, mostly Puerto Rican. But it became the heroin capital of the world sometime in the 70s. And when I got there in the 80s, it was, without question, the heroin capital of the world, and very violent and a crazy, crazy neighborhood to live in and a crazy neighborhood to work in.
1: Well, that's something. You know, you got the Italian mob, you got the Jewish mob, and you got the Irish mob, right?
2: Yes.
1: Wow. And so they just carved up territories, is that it? And kind of stayed out of each other's business with the occasional brush up every once in a while? Or how did that pan out? I wonder how they coexisted.
0: Religion. And then we're told the final clue in Revelation 17, verse 18. He says, the city you saw, John.
2: The 40s, 50s, 60s. And, they joined the Jewish mob. Maya Lansky and some of the Brooklyn guys from Murder Incorporated connected with the Italian mob. And, they basically took over back in those days. But again, that was, many years ago. But Lower East Side was a predominantly tough, always a tough, tough neighborhood to live in.
1: Okay, so now... where Son of Sam is concerned, see, I got notes all over the place, and the disappearance of Eton Potts and Andre Rand. Tell us a little bit about Son of Sam. That's the one that most people have heard about,
2: Yeah.
1: His sure. dog Son was of... talking to him or something, what was that all about?
2: Yeah, so Son of Sam was probably the most prolific serial killer in New York City's history. And he began his reign of terror in 1976, the summer of 1976, and he was arrested eventually in the summer of 1977, August of 1977. So he was basically running around New York City for about a year, shooting and killing. He killed six and he shot and injured seven. When he finally does get up, so he was, for the most part, people thought in the beginning, especially, that he was targeting females with long dark hair because that was the predominant, his predominant victim. So we had women in New York back in that time dyeing their hair blonde or cutting their hair very short in fear of Son of Sam, in fear of, and when he finally gets arrested, his actual name is David Berkowitz. And when he gets arrested in 1977, he initially tells the police that it was his neighbor. He had a neighbor, an next-door neighbor named Sam Carr. And what he said was, my neighbor's dog told me to do these killings. And that's where the name Son of Sam came. And Berkowitz, Son of Sam, he left notes for the police at some of the crime scenes. He wrote letters to Jimmy Breslin, who was a prolific New York City columnist for the New York Daily News. He wrote letters to one or two other journalists, and he would sign as Son of Sam, and he had all the satanic writings and symbols in his letters. And when he finally gets arrested, like I said, he said his neighbor, who was Sam Carr, he said his neighbor's dog told him to do these killings. And the police believed, you know, that was his story, and basically like almost like an insanity kind of plea. And at some time after he went to jail and admitted to the homicides and the shootings, he changed his story. And in a couple of interviews, he said that was just a story that was already it was a story that they had thought out, him and this particular group, in case he ever does get arrested. In actuality, what he says, what happened was, he was part of a satanic group that committed the murders and the shootings along with him. So he said that he did some of the shootings and some of the murders, but he didn't do them all. And other people involved in this group did them. Well, shortly after he said that, he was in jail and he got attacked and somebody sliced his neck with a razor, nearly missing his jugular vein, almost killing him. After that incident, he refused to talk about the cult or the other people in the group that were allegedly involved with him. So that was in 77, or when he gets stabbed, that was probably like 78 or so, 79. In 1979, May of 1979, a little boy named Eton Pates was walking to school for the first time on his own with his mother watching out the window. This was in the Soho part of Manhattan. And as the mother watching her son walk to school for the first time on his own from her window, she turned to attend to one of her other children. And when she looked back, he was gone. She assumed that he jumped on the school bus. The family didn't learn till late that day that he had never arrived in school that day, that he apparently had been abducted. And that's what happened. He was abducted. So the way Berkowitz and this case, first of all, they're two of the most investigated cases in the history of New York City. Berkowitz's case, while he was running around shooting and killing people, they had a task force and following thousands of leads, and one of the most investigated cases ever. When the little boy Eton goes missing, it became a huge case, and there were hundreds of thousands of files on this case. And they had seemingly no connection until 1995, I guess 96, actually, when I get a call from an inmate who is in jail for sodomizing his own children, his own infant, his own infant daughter, him and his wife. That's the kind of people, you know, you deal with when you deal with informants or people in the criminal world. You know, you're not going to get altar boys. You're going to get dirtbags, right?
1: Right.
2: So he was a 1% biker in jail for these sex crimes. And he called me up while I was in the special investigation unit. And he tells me he has information on Eton Pates, but he screws the name up. He doesn't say Eton Pates. He butchers the name. But I knew who he meant. You know, it was close enough that I knew who he meant. And actually, that's one of the reasons why I kind of bought into him pretty early on, because I figured if a guy's going to go out of his way to reach me, he's going to want to have his ducks in a row. He's going to have this kid's name correct. He's not going to have the name screwed up where I might say this guy don't know what he's talking about, or he don't even know the kid's name, and hang up on him. So because he got the kid's name wrong, I tended to believe, or I met him with an open mind, I should say. So I went up to the jail to talk to him.
0: Saw this
2: gang was there.
0: Now the present tense in John's mindset is the
2: friendly with the people involved in these parties, people who are hiring him. And for the most part, it's always sex and drugs and rock and roll going on and black magic and that kind of stuff. But on one particular night, they gave him free rein because he did so many parties and they got to like him. Him and the president of the gang. He was the vice president of the motorcycle club. At one of these parties, he walks in and there's a altar that they have, and there's 20 or 30 people standing around in black robes, and they call out a little boy, and he says that's when they called out the little boy Eton. And they perform a ritualistic satanic sacrifice of the kid.
1: So they kill the kid.
2: He says that he left when they killed. He says he had said that he had left like before they killed him, but he had later learned that they killed him. And that's the connection, or the supposed connection, between the Son of Sam, because it was those same people, and the Eton Pates.
1: How many victims can we attribute to violence perpetrated by Son of Sam?
2: Well, we know for sure he killed 6 and shot at least 7, but, you know, there could have been more. And according to this guy, so this guy, the inmate's name was Tiny. His real name was John Lentini. And, you know, you talk about evil in the world and how bad people are. And I talk about it in my book that I've met a lot of bad people. People that I consider evil. This individual, John Tiny Lentini, he was, if there's a devil walking around in human clothes, it's him. And he was that bad of an individual. He was that evil. But he tells me that one of his other biker gangs did a Son of Sam type shooting. So, you know, it's really hard to say how many shootings were involved.
0: It's wrong. 76, that was
2: the summer of June of 76 to August 77.
1: That's when he got what? Sorry.
2: August 77 is when Berkowitz got arrested.
1: Yeah. Was anybody ever able to get into his head and ask him, why do you do these things?
2: Well, since he got almost murdered in jail, Berkowitz, he doesn't talk about the crimes anymore. I've had correspondence with him, and he basically will tell me in the correspondence that he's sorry for the victims. and he's sorry for things that he's done. He never said that I'm sorry for shooting these people or I'm sorry for killing these people. He'll just say, I'm sorry for things that I've done, and I'm very sorry for the families of the victims. He's, according to him, and according to people that are closer to him than, I guess, or are kind of close to him, he's a born-again Christian for some years now, and he tries to evangelize in the jail. And so, you know, who knows how true that is, if that's a cover or if it's legitimate. I mean, it could be legitimate. I would tend to believe that it might be legitimate at this point. But he doesn't really talk about the crimes anymore.
0: Fine, that was the city.
1: Figure the guy. How'd you figure out this is the guy right here? We got to go after him.
2: Well, Berkowitz was already obviously in jail before I got on this case. I didn't get in this case till 1995. I was a kid in 1977. I was 13 years old. So he was already obviously in jail for all these murders and shootings. The information Tiny gave me was in 95, 20 years, almost 20 years later. What we tried to do was try to find some of the other individuals that may have been involved with these shootings or homicides that were never arrested. And, you know, that was a hard task. That wasn't easy. And that's what the book is about. Well, the book is about the connection between Berkowitz and Eton. Well, I shouldn't say Berkowitz. I should say the cult that Berkowitz was involved with and Eton's disappearance and how we tried to find other individuals involved. One of the individuals possibly involved was a guy named Daniel Gajicek. And Gajicek was a doctor who won, believe it or not, the Nobel Prize for Science for finding a cure for a disease called Kuru, K-U-R-U, excuse me, finding a cure for that particular disease, which is a kind of an obscure disease that comes from eating other individuals. It comes from cannibalism. One person eating another. Yeah, and he found a cure for that. But that guy, the doctor, Dr. Gajicek, we kind of figured out and learned that he was part of this cult, and he was also arrested for molesting one of his, what he did was he actually adopted close to 50 boys from Micronesia. And he would let on that he was doing it out of the goodness of his heart, when in actuality, he was sexually abusing these boys.
1: I swear there's just no limit to human depravity. Well, let me ask you this one, Mike. How do you keep your head screwed on straight when you're having to deal with people like that?
2: Yeah, I know. I get that question a lot. I don't really have an answer. You know, I'm able to shut it off. You know, it's not something I don't think about. And honestly, writing this book, The Evil That Walked New York, the book I just wrote, just released, that actually brought back so many dark memories, and it actually helped bring me back to my faith, knowing that, you know, we always know these people are out there, but when you go over it in your head and try to relive this stuff, and it's like you just said, it's amazing the depravity of some of these individuals. So to answer your question, I don't know how. I think some people would handle it differently than I did, and I don't know. I don't have an answer.
1: It's like asking a German Shepherd or a Doberman or, you know, a wolf dog, you know, what led you to become a protector of your family, of your human family here? It's like that's just the way they are. That's what they do. Nobody had to teach them how to do that. And maybe that's your case, too. Maybe you were just the guy that was selected to crack these cases. Obviously, you did, and nobody else did. So obviously, you know, one has to conclude that, well, you were the guy. That's why you got the assignment. So it's amazing. Well, let me ask you this. What motivated you to become a member of the police department to begin with?
2: Well, you know, guys, some guys' fathers were in the mob, and
3: right there, John's writing this.
2: Weren't involved in mafia stuff. We're just knocking around tough guys.
3: You know, at 90 AD, so 50, 60 years after the death of the Messiah,
2: just he's knock on around Batman. And do crazy, wild things that could have gotten us in a lot of trouble. And oftentimes, we nearly escaped trouble, but. We got involved with an incident when I was about 17 years old, where we got out of line with a mafioso, and I had literally just left when the mafioso guy came out to do a number on my friends with a baseball bat. He was an older guy, and my friends were young, 17, 16, and they were pretty tough, and he didn't get to do what he wanted to do to them, but that actually kind of changed my perspective on being a bad guy.
1: Wow. And can you say, what was the name of the motorcycle gang?
2: The Rat Pack.
1: The Rat Pack, yeah. Well, it's New York and all the boroughs there and the inner city. That's a different world. It's just a world unto itself. You got all these cultures there, and you know you got some great people up there, and you got some real hardcore, you know, criminals up there. That's all you can say. It's really a different world. You know, it's an American city, but it's a different world. Okay, we're gonna take this break, Mike, because we have to. We'll come right back. We'll have the majority of the coming half hour together. And I appreciate you coming on. I want to ask you about Mayor Zohran Mamdani identifying as a democratic socialist. Get into a little bit of that, okay? All right. Ladies and gentlemen, thank you very much. And I mean it when I say it. Thank you very much for being here tonight. More to come. Please stand by.
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5: 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Government spies are everywhere, in your house and in your hair, and especially in your email, starting with widely used free email accounts. AI snooping around, looking for potential advertising targets, information and pictures that could put you or your family at risk. Never underestimate the predictability of the criminal mind. Where there's a will, there's a hack. This is why we partnered with Starkmail, the world's most advanced encrypted email.
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5: 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If you want something to go away, quit buying it, quit feeding it. The flip side to that coin is, if you want something to grow, nourish it. People are getting tired of feeding the big tech monster, because what they get in return is shadow banning, overt banning, or suspension on social media. Big tech and its derivatives also try to financially soft kill. This is when someone wants to buy something, but they're prevented from doing it because their payment repeatedly fails. And of course, when the gateways do work, we pay for this convenience.
3: And at that time,
5: or have ever wanted to join Caravan to Midnight by card or any other payment service and found you could not process your membership, just send a check or money order to CTM, P.O. 141288, Dallas, Texas 75214. Include a legibly written email, a phone number in case we need to reach you, and as soon as we see that info, your membership is activated, and you help turn the monster against itself.

0: We are presently visiting for the very first time with Mr. Mike Codella.
1: You know, Rome is there.
0: Scope here, breaking.
1: There's no Vatican at that
0: woman
1: moment.
0: Woman shot and killed in Times Square. A woman who stabbed multiple people in Times Square and who was tased by police, which proved ineffective, was shot and killed by NYPD officers. She was threatening them and lunging at them with two knives. And this is after she stabbed two people. You know, I guess when you get a concentration of people like that, you're going to have a certain percentage, however small it is. There's going to be a percentage of people that just snap off and visit violence on people. And even though, you know, I don't see on your CV here that you're a degreed psychologist, but you got to be a pretty good psychologist by the time you finish very many years in the New York City Police Department. You agree with that assessment?
2: Yes, absolutely.
1: So, you know, papal administration.
0: Bad news altogether. He identifies as a democratic socialist. He's advancing rent controls and city-owned grocery stores and expanded public programs and sanctuary protections and a city budget exceeding $125 billion. Yeah. From your experience, what happens when ideology begins directing policing and private enterprise and housing and, frankly, the administration of justice?
2: Well, I mean, there's no secret that he's not a fan of the police, but, you know,
1: there's no Vatican City.
2: Even when he was running for mayor, he spoke about it, and, you know, he's got no love for law enforcement, the criminal justice system, which in New York at this point, our whole criminal justice system is backwards, for lack of a better term. We're in bad shape, and it's amazing that he even won, as far as I'm concerned. I don't know what
1: this. So he's really. Yeah.
0: I don't either, but there seems to be a problem with the voting system. So who knows if he was legitimately elected or not? You know.
2: True.
0: Who knows? Now, I just picked up this note that when you were just bouncing back to your Building 7 office and its connection to your Secret Service assignment, can you tell
1: this window?
2: No, it's not on demo. We were I wasn't assigned to protection. I was a sergeant at the time. I had a bunch of detectives that worked for me in the task force. So was Secret Service agents, a couple FBI agents, maybe a few DEA agents, but we were doing cases, investigations, and the cases varied between fraudulent cases. We did a lot of Nigerian fraud cases. We were doing there was counterfeit cases. It was strictly Secret Service was, but I wasn't doing any protection. It was strictly supervising investigations.
0: Okay, I got you. Right. Well, I'll tell you, I just can't let this go. I'm sorry. And it's this Mom Donnie guy. Do you mind if I go back to that a little bit?
2: No, I don't mind.
0: This experiment in municipal ownership. I mean, this guy's a communist, folks. If he's not a card carrying, red on the outside, red on the inside, so to speak, card-carrying communist, he'll certainly do until all that is delivered upon him. He wants expanded government dependency. He wants rent intervention and sanctuary enforcement and taxpayer-funded social programs. You know, you grew up in and worked in and I mean, you've seen it all. You've seen you've seen the gurgle of the swamp, and you've seen the bright light of day. So, and I know you don't have a crystal ball there handy, probably, but where do you see the city going if this guy stays in for his whole term? How much damage do you think he can do?
2: I mean, he's already done so much damage. It's amazing. The police department, you know, I own a jiu-jitsu academy, and I have a lot of young cops who train with me, and they are so frustrated. They're overworked because the cops are retiring in droves. They can't get out fast enough. When you're a cop, or I guess maybe any city worker, you can't just say, okay, tomorrow's my last day, I'm leaving. You have to put in paperwork and wait for the paperwork to go through the correct channels. There's such a backlog of people, cops getting out and retiring, that they can't even get out fast enough. And they're not replenishing the people leaving. The cops never work regular 5 days a week, 8 hours a day, go home, never. It's forced overtime, every day forced overtime, no days off, because there's no manpower. Nobody wants to become a cop, because there's no, for lack of a better term, they're not being backed up by the mayor and the government administration. So no one wants to become a cop. It's such a depressing job. I tell you, I don't know how these young guys do it. It's like they have no home life. And again, that's only because they have no manpower to fill the men that are running out off the job. Even guys that aren't due to retire, young guys are getting on the job and quitting after a couple of months when they realize, you know, what they signed up for. So, and again, he's obviously no friend to the department. So there was an incident not too long ago where an individual came at cops with a knife, and the cops defended themselves, shot and killed this guy. The mayor went to the knife-wielding criminal's family and tried to comfort the family of the guy looking to kill the cops without even inquiring about the cops' welfare that were involved with the shooting. So this is the kind of guy we're looking at, a guy that's compassionate towards the criminal as opposed to towards the police or towards victims.
0: All right, and just so we're clear on this, folks, we're jumping around a little bit just in the interest of time, but Alphabet City is a neighborhood on Manhattan's Lower East Side, generally regarded as the eastern portion of the East Village. It is called Alphabet City, and straighten me out if I'm wrong here, Mike, but its principal north-south avenues are named with letters, Avenue A, B, C, and D. And so they run east of Fifth Avenue, roughly between Houston and 14th Street. The exact neighborhood boundaries are informal, but Alphabet City usually means the area from Avenue A eastward toward the East River. Is that pretty close?
2: That's very good. Yes.
0: Okay, cool. All right, very good. Now, I want to, I'm tempted just because, you know, when you can't see people face to face, but you can only hear their voices, right? I might have a picture, but maybe not. You can kind of sense their personality a little bit, not necessarily really really accurately, but you can come close. And this Brazilian jiu-jitsu, how far into that did you go? Are you still in it?
2: Yeah, I'm still in it. I'm a fifth degree black belt under Hensel Gracie.
0: Wow.
2: And his family created it. Yeah, I've been doing it a long time.
0: Yeah, that's really quite something. You know, a lot of people say Brazilian jiu-jitsu, what's that? Is that some like South American variations? Like, no. Some real serious martial arts masters came to Brazil and actually improved some of the traditional Japanese techniques. So it's really quite something. It's an amazing art. Let me put it this way. Do you call it Fifth Dan or Sixth Dan? Or do you not use the word Dan?
2: We just call it fifth degree.
0: Okay. Fifth degree black belt. This is the last person on earth you want to kick any sand toward his face at the beach, I'll tell you that. Wow. I suspect that's come in handy a few times, too. Let me just do this there. You all right? All right, get in the car. I can just see it. The recurring cycle of urban decline, when offenders gain priority over victims and enforcement weakens and public disorder becomes normal. Are we headed to public disorder becomes normal? Are we headed that way in New York City?

0: day later, and they're continuously out of jail. It is, and that's, you know, they've said that for years. It's a revolving door system where, in some cases, it was or is, has been, but now it's unbelievable how bad the system are. Between the prosecutors not wanting to prosecute certain crimes, raising the age of juveniles so they're charged as juveniles instead of adults at certain age for certain crimes, raising the amounts that could be stolen. We got AOC saying that the people are only stealing because they're only stealing bread, or whatever she said, only stealing potatoes. It's amazing what happened to this city. Scary, actually.
1: Well, just a couple of guys talking here. What do you think it would take to straighten it out, at least roll back the clock maybe to the 80s when things, if I remember correctly, the decades are now going by as fast as months used to, seems like. But it seems like things ran right in the 80s, more right than wrong. If you don't agree with that, please straighten me out. But it looked like ran pretty well, yeah?
0: The 80s were tough, and there were bad guys out there, but, you know, cops were able to enforce the law, you know. We're now, you know, there was always handcuffs on cops to some extent, but, you know, when I was out there. But we were able to take care of things that needed to be taken care of, and bad guys went to jail. Nowadays, the cops are so restricted on what they could do. They can't put their bodies on a person. If they're trying to arrest somebody, they can't put their body weight on that person as they try to arrest them. They can't grab them in a certain way. They can't put their knee in a certain place. It's, a cop, you know, everybody thinks so because a cop has a gun on them. That, you know, it could be a hindrance at some point. If you're not going to shoot somebody with it, having a gun on your hip could be a hindrance because it could be that guy's gun as easily as it is your gun. And now they're given, the bad guy has no restrictions on what he can do. Whereas the cop doesn't want to do this because he's afraid he's going to be on film putting his knee in your back or grabbing you by the neck. And meanwhile, the cop is fighting for his own survival, literally his own life or death. And he can't do certain things, whereas a bad guy or criminal can do whatever he wants. It's really, really dire situation.
1: Let me ask you something else before our time gets away from us, and that is, what was involved in helping bring order to the chaos at the New York City morgue back on 9/11 and in the days that followed? What was that like? How chaotic was it, and what was done to bring any order to it? What was disorder? Just the sheer volume of victims coming in, or what? Just whatever you got.
0: Yeah, well, that's what it was, the sheer volumes, and not even of victims, but not always victims' bodies, full bodies. Sometimes you would get pieces of bodies, and of course they're treated with the same respect and reverence as if it was a full body. And there were so many bodies and so many, again, pieces of bodies that the morgue building couldn't hold them. So we had prefab buildings and freezers to hold all these bodies. And then we'd have to deal, you know, we dealt with the families of these victims. And it was a tough, we were there for several, you know, quite a few months. My whole unit was there for quite a few months. It was, and we were there, I think we were working 14-hour days every day, maybe one day off a week, trying to bring some kind of order to, you know, the devastation that just occurred.
1: Yeah. You know, and that was a shared experience between the fire department, the police department, and Lord only knows who.

0: else. You know, Mike might know some of it, but there's got to be a real bond, a real brotherhood. If there was already a brotherhood in place before 9/11, I suspect that got codified into just solid steel after that day. Yeah.
1: Yeah, and you know who the unsung heroes are, and I talk about it all the time because they were very overlooked or often overlooked, are the people that came from other states and other cities and just packed up and left their families, left their jobs, and just came to go to the World Trade Center and help dig out bodies and body parts. And then they go, then they go to a hotel room at night, get up the next morning. This is without pay, obviously. And they, again, keep digging and searching. And there were hundreds, maybe thousands of people from out of state that did that. Some people left their families for weeks and months at a time. And, you know, those people, and now a lot of those people are sick and dying from the poison they inhaled at the building, at the sites.
0: Yeah, there was a guy who was up there that day. His first name was Phil. And he was with the fire department, and he got all kinds of lung problems and health problems after that. He was up there on 9/11. And he managed to breathe in quite a bit of dust, and it messed him up big time. Did that happen? I take it that happened to a lot of people, yeah?
1: Yeah, a lot of people had to leave the job, both FDNY and NYPD and anybody that worked on the pile where the buildings initially went down. Because you got to remember that there was a fire burning in the World Trade Center buildings, you know, where the buildings had stood. There was a fire burning there for several months. That fire kept going. And the gases that gave off, people were breathing. And for many months, they didn't tell us to wear they didn't tell the guys at the pile. I was at the morgue, so I didn't deal with this as bad as much. But the people that were breathing these toxins in, and they weren't given masks, and they weren't told that, you know, this was going to be poisonous stuff they were breathing in. So yeah, a lot of them suffered. Yeah.
0: What a bad day. What a bad day. Now, it's just kind of how it is when you're watching the clock here, but let me go back to your new book, that the accepted Son of Sam story may be incomplete and traces possible connections among David Berkowitz and other participants, alleged cult activity, Andre Rand, and the disappearance of the little one you talked about earlier, Eton Patz. Can you give us another pass on Andre Rand?
1: Sure. Andre Rand was actually a mental case from Staten Island, New York. He had worked in Willowbrook. I don't know if you're familiar with Willowbrook. It was a New York State mental hospital. That's the institution where Geraldo Rivera did that expose many years ago in the 70s.
0: Yeah, another one. Yeah.
1: Yeah, where all the individuals that had mental disorders and physical disorders, they were living in feces and not being fed, and they were treated really like animals in that place. Well, Andre Rand worked there. First, he worked there as a custodian, and then somehow he became, with no education, he became a physical therapist. So he was basically running wild in that facility that was a hellhole. In any event, he was implicated and involved with a bunch of different missing children. He had a mental disorder, but he was always around where there were missing kids. He was always a suspect, and he was involved with this one particular incident, Holly Ann Hughes. She was a little seven-year-old girl that was missing, and he was the last person to be seen with her. And I helped attach him or connect him to that disappearance, and he was eventually arrested for her disappearance. But his connection is to the Son of Sam cult is his involvement with cults and satanic involvement, and he may have had some direct connection to the same cult as Berkowitz was involved with.
0: I'll tell you what, there's more of this cult stuff out there in the world than anybody had any idea. It certainly appears because, of course, we won't get into this, you know, unless, of course, you wanted to. But even the guys in the military and these little sub-cults they had going and MK Ultra and all kinds of stuff, you know, and these, and like when John Lennon got shot there, and what was it, Mark David Chapman?
1: Mm-hmm.
0: I mean, what was that all about? They just kind of put him away and kind of a mental institution, and he just kind of faded out. Nobody even knows who he is anymore. I don't even know if he's still alive. Crazy.
1: Yeah, it's crazy. I mean, they find their way in the world and somehow manage to commit these crimes and really not get the punishment they deserve in a lot of cases.
0: Yeah. Can we pre-order your new book? And if so, how do we do it? You on Amazon?
1: Yeah, it is on Amazon. Yep. Just go to Amazon. I think they'll probably be delivered. The pre-order started already, and I think they'll be delivered or starting to ship out next week.
0: Okay, and when did you publish Alphaville?
1: That was published about 10, 11 years ago. About 10, 11 years ago. They published it in Europe and Spain and parts of the, all over the UK. It did really well.
0: Well, my mother was from upstate New York, but I still can't say I'm a New Yorker in any way, but I'll tell you what, the work that you've done... And the legacy that you've built is really admirable, Mike. And thank you for putting it down on paper and getting it into book form so people can understand what the police departments have to deal with. Mike Cadella, everybody. Thank you, Mike. God bless you and all those you love. And come back to us again sometime. We'll visit again after your next book is released, all right?
1: Yeah, thanks for having me. I had a good time. Nice talking to you. Take care of yourself.
0: You do the same. Wow, ain't it a good thing? The signal continues. Oh, yes. God bless you, everyone, and good night.

0: It's true. If you want something to go away, quit buying it, quit feeding it. The flip side to that coin is if you want to grow, nourish it. People are getting tired of feeding the big tech monster because what in return is shadow banning, overt banning, or suspension on social media. Big tech and its derivatives also try to financially soft kill. This is when someone wants,
1: absolutely incredible,
0: and especially in your email, starting with widely used free email accounts. 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
1: Great specificity that it's Rome. So if it's not the Vatican, who is it? Your thoughts.
3: Yeah, absolutely. So from his perspective, he was looking into a future event of this harlot world that lived in Mystery Babylon, the mother of harlots and abominations of all the earth. And what he sees, and he marvels with great amazement, in Revelation 17, verses 6, it says, "I saw the woman drunk with the blood of the saints,"
1: right,
3: "and the martyrs of Jesus." Now, we look back to the church age, and we see that, you know, the Vatican does fit that bill. They were drunk with during the Inquisitions of the 12th through the 16th century, of what the Protestant believers, they would call them heretics, right? But that's past tense. Future tense, and from John's perspective, but past tense from our perspective. But the martyrs of Jesus is a repeat performance. The same blood-stained hands that killed the blood of the saints is going to be the same blood-stained hands that kills the future martyrs of Jesus. And, you know, we find three different groups of them being martyred after the rapture in the book of Revelation. Revelation 6 talks about the fifth seal saints. They ask a question, "How long, O Lord, until you avenge us?" And the fourth horseman, Death and Hades, is killing the fifth seal saints. We get into the seal judgment. And they're asking God how much longer that's going to go on, which I point out, that means they're not dying in the tribulation. They're dying after the rapture. They haven't gone into the tribulation. They're actually probably dying in the gap, or they wouldn't ask that question, because they would know that there's a seven-year tribulation, but they wouldn't need to ask how much longer. But the interesting response that God gives them is, "You must rest a little while longer until the number of your fellow servants,"
1: right,
3: "and their brethren will be killed like you are." So there'll be three groups of martyrs: the fifth seal saints, their fellow servants, and their brethren. So the point is, those will be the martyrs of Jesus, at the bloodstained hands, in part, of the Vatican, of the harlot world religion, but also then the Antichrist. Remember, the Antichrist will be beheading people that don't take his mark of the beast. So I believe that's the brethren, say, the third stage. I get into all this. I really break it down and categorize it in the next prophecies book. But, you know, I mean, and I also talk about the candidate city, because it talks about the woman you saw is the city. It's a great city that reigns over the king's spirit. Some people think it's Jerusalem. I debunk that. Some people think it's Mecca. I get a debate with Rose Hitchinson on that. I get into that in the book. Could be rebuilt Babylon, Iraq. I debunk that. And then also some people think it's New York City. In America, so I debunk that.
1: Yeah, I don't buy that either. I mean, I think it's Rome. I think it's pretty obvious that it is Rome. Bill, we got about a minute and a half left. Bring it home, please.
3: Well, you know, the bottom line is, when it's all said and done, we're looking at a sequence of unfulfilled prophecies that are stage setting. You talked about this early on. The Middle East is about to erupt. We're seeing cosmic concerns going on, natural disasters all throughout the world, increasing earthquakes, etc., things Jesus warned about. Things are about to happen. The question is, when will the first straw drop? When will the first prophecy find fulfillment? Because when that one happens, sequentially, they all just start to happen in the vacuum of that. They get bigger and they get more powerful. And so what I've tried to do is say, here's what could happen now. And I mean now, at the present time. That's what now means. No more preconditions. Here's what would happen after that. That's the next prophecy book they're offering. And And then ultimately, what about the tribulation with the mark of the beast and the Antichrist? That's a book forthcoming, as I try to chronologically order now, next, and last prophecies, because they're not all going to happen at the same time. But the bottom line is, ancient predictions are about to roll off their parchment and pound down on the paper. They will pack a powerful global fund.
1: Tenuous, tumultuous times, and yet exciting times we live in, because what we're seeing are the prophecies that are written in God's word being fulfilled. What was written will come to pass. What was foretold is actually unfolding right in front of us. Folks, if you're interested in this at all, and I hope you are, if you're not interested in it, then you're basically asleep or dead. As a Christian, this is incredibly exciting, because once again, it brings to life what we see in God's word. And that to me is just incredible. Prophecies written thousands of years ago coming to life right in front of us. So what was written will come to pass. What was foretold is unfolding as we speak. Here's how to order the next prophecies: www.lamarzulli.net, lamarzulli.net. 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Get informed. That's all the time we have for folks. You're listening to Acceleration Radio. I'm your intrepid host, L.A. Marzulli. Remember, I'll see you on the air or in the air.
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5: Thank you so much for joining us. We're now into the second hour of this Friday edition, the 19th day of June, 2009. Bob Chapman with us for the next hour. And we've got several guests in studio dealing with the fluoridation of the water supply. Fluoride's a catch-all term. Sodium fluoride is bad enough for you, but we're going to break down what is really being put in the water supply today and the successful fight against fluoridation going on around the planet. There is hope, ladies and gentlemen. So key information coming up there. I've been ranting and raving the last 3 days because they've now unveiled, and it's worse than I first thought it would be. I knew the banks had gotten unlimited power to loot and steal, but now it says to seize any corporation, any company, take over the nation, that they're implementing the executive orders already in place for economic martial law. I'm going to go over some of those executive orders this hour. And they're using the swine flu as another cover for that. But Ron Paul has said this is a financial dictatorship. He agrees with me. He has now come out and pointed out that the Federal Reserve is to get more power than even Congress under this new system. So they engineer the crisis, get unlimited money. Now they want the power to seize not just GM and Ford and Chrysler, but factories, restaurants, businesses, dealerships. And then they admit that the Democratic Party mainly keeps the dealerships they want and sells the others and gives them to friends. I mean, this is happening faster than I even thought it could. Bob Chapman, of course, was in military intelligence in Berlin. We got out of the military. He became the biggest gold and silver broker, individual silver broker out there. He had one of the largest newsletters, and he retired. He came back. It's the international forecaster. He's been a guest on international TV and radio literally thousands of times, and he joins us each Friday. Bob, this is getting even crazier quicker than I thought. Can you break down what this new, quote, regulatory overhaul is?
6: Well, I think what they want to do here is be able to control all forms of financial machinations, if you may, anything that has to do with money. And what I think they're going to do is, if they can get away with it, and there's a lot of resistance in Congress, and that's borne out by the numbers I received yesterday on H.R. 1207, which is Ron Paul's bill to audit the Federal Reserve. I understand it's 258 co-sponsors, and that means that there's a lot of people in Congress, even though 5 or 10% of their campaign contributions come from Wall Street, banking, insurance, etc. I think they're under so much pressure from the public, not only their constituents, but others who are writing them, that this is a phenomenal amount of co-sponsors. So I do not think they're going to get through this proposed rule changes so that the Federal Reserve can become a monster money czar, if you want to call it that. They like that word czar very much. I think they've created about 14 or 15 of them. Anyway, I also want to refer here to your report on Prison Planet. Obama regulatory reform plan officially establishes banking dictatorship in the United States. And it's really terrific. It's kind of like an outline. And for those of you who haven't seen it, please go and take a look at it. It's dated June 18th, which was yesterday.
5: Well, Bob, break down why, from your perspective, why it's so important. And also, you were in intelligence in Berlin. They're now admitting the CIA is hiring domestic bankers to go out and help set up this financial dictatorship. Because if they can control the economy and the money, they're going to control everything. And this is their tool to bring in their new world order. So I want to break that down and how we defeat it, how we fight back against it, with Bob Chapman on the other side of this quick break. I want to open the phones up, financial questions only for Bob Chapman. There's a million of those to ask. 1-800-259-9231, 1-800-259-9231. Bob Chapman is our guest right now. Going back to Bob. Bob, for stations that just joined us, we were going over Obama regulatory reform plan officially establishes banking dictatorship in the United States. And in a few minutes, I'm going to play a short Ron Paul clip where he says, yes, the banks will have more authority under this than Congress. And the way the bill reads, even the LA Times admitted that it gives them power over anything connected to the economy, any market, any company, from a hot dog stand to a bank to an insurance company. And you were getting into our article from PrisonPlanet.com, Obama regulatory reform plan officially establishes banking dictatorship in the United States. Is it that it's so big and so over the top, people have trouble realizing the magnitude of the very banks that engineered the crisis, that have stolen tens of trillions? They now not only won't tell us where the money went, but they are going to be the regulators of themselves and over the rest of Main Street they've already devastated.
6: This is a form of dictatorship. There's no question. The important things are that there is no control whatsoever by Congress, which you've mentioned, and it is a private corporation. They refuse to answer government subpoenas. They say that it's a state secret when asked about what they're doing, and that's why Ron Paul's bill is so important. We can cut this whole thing off at the pass if that bill is passed, and it certainly stands a great chance in the House of passing. One of the things that I thought of in regard to this, which sort of meshes what you were talking about earlier about the hiring of people for the CIA to go into economic and financial matters, I think that at this time, the Treasury Department, in conjunction with the Fed and the people who control our government from behind the scenes, they are making this move in behalf of the Fed now as an offense, in a defensive manner, because of what's going on in Congress. What they want to say is, well, we want the Fed to be able to handle these things, and you want to audit it or shut it down, and we can't have that because it's so crucial. This is what they're up to here.
5: I was about to ask you that. This looks like kind of a fleeing forward or asking for the moon, because they're under attack. People are saying, we're going to audit you. There's subpoenas from Congress. They're refusing those subpoenas from Congress. So really, this constitutional crisis is forming. There shouldn't be a crisis. This isn't the president refusing subpoenas. This is a private offshore bank that's getting all these public funds saying, you can't look at what we're doing, after promising the public it would all be transparent. Their ace in the hole is they own the president, and they own the military-industrial complex. You know, so speak to that. But then also, we have Mr. Perkins, who wrote Confessions of an Economic Hitman, and I've actually interviewed him now for the next Obama film coming out, John Perkins. And Mr. Perkins, you know, was hired by the NSA and the CIA, top of his class, family and all these big corporations. He was sent in. He would be given orders by Army generals. into third world countries to buy off politicians, to threaten them, to take control, do the same thing. And now Reuters says the CIA is going to operate inside the U.S. and is hiring all these out-of-work bankers to make sure we are all under economic slavery, Bob.
6: That's exactly right. Exactly right. And that's what all of that recruiting is all about. They want to use these people against us. One of the things that's behind this, and incidentally, to just go a little bit further on their recruiting, but further than that, is what they're up to here is this is pure psychological warfare. That's exactly what it is. They know that the House is going to vote for this bill. I don't know what the Senate will do, but I assume perhaps they will as well. And in order to cut that off, what they're trying to do is say, we can't allow the Fed to be audited or tampered with in any way because it's too important and so on and so forth. This is the Cy War aspects of it.
5: Yeah, we're in the middle of a crisis. If you audit the Fed, they're already saying this, it's going to cause a depression. They've hired this big lobbying firm, and we now see their branding.
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1: Welcome to the Audio Imaginarium. Come on in, weary traveler. Hang your cloak on a peg. Grab a stool and come warm yourself by the fire. There are stories to be told, and you are among friends. Carlos Cagina is my technical producer, and Ryan White is my live stream producer. Be sure to check out my YouTube and Rumble channel, Strange Planet. Coming up in the second hour, this is interesting. Apparently, during a high-level committee meeting in Ottawa back on Wednesday, March the 2nd, Larry Maguire, he's a Conservative MP or Member of Parliament. He's also Vice Chair of the Standing Committee on Natural Resources. And he posed in that meeting, he posed several pointed questions to John F.G. Hannaford. He's the Deputy Minister of Natural Resources. And the questions were about reports of flying objects over Canadian nuclear facilities. Victor Vigiani, Executive Director of Zealand Communications, will be here to discuss. This hour, Canada's Edgar Casey, the last of the sleeping prophets, remote viewer Dr. Douglas James Cottrell is here to talk about the Russian invasion of Ukraine, among other things. Douglas is best known as a trans clairvoyant. He's a spiritual healer, teacher, published author who demonstrates many abilities studied by noetic sciences, the study of consciousness, including clairvoyance, telepathy, energy healing, remote viewing, prediction, and prophecy. He's one of a select few able to demonstrate all of these abilities, and even fewer who are considered a reliable information source. He teaches people the world over about spiritual development through the practice of meditation and the application of spiritual principles in daily life. And he is the author of many, many books, including Secrets of Life, The Complete New Age Health Guide, The New Earth, A Prophetic View of Our Future, Gems of Wisdom, and Conversations with the Akashic Field. His website, douglasjamescottrell.com. Douglas, welcome back. How are you?
2: It's a pleasure to be back, Richard. And this is this trying time. It's good to see a friendly face on the Zoom here, Phil. It's a pleasure.
1: You and I talked on Coast to Coast on Friday, January 21st. It was a terrific show. We did a remote viewing experiment in the first half. But in the second half, you made a number of predictions based on visions. You predicted, among other things, again, this is Jan 21st, you predicted Russia would indeed invade Ukraine. There would be a bitter war, which would involve a deadly large-scale accident, I think you call it, a deadly large-scale accident. And indeed, the Russians began shelling the, I'm not going to have much success pronouncing this, but I believe it's called the Zaporizhzhia nuclear power station. It's the largest nuclear power station in Europe. A part of the plant caught on fire. Russian troops are occupying the plant. I don't know if that's what you were referring to by a deadly large-scale accident, but let's talk about that. Is that what you saw, the Russians perhaps shelling a nuclear plant?
2: Yes, I did. What the actual vision was started with civilians, a man and a woman, laying down on the ground, firing at soldiers in the distance, who happen to have the same green color fatigued uniforms as the Russian soldiers have, but at the time I wasn't sure of it. And in the background was a white dome structure of some sort, like a big structure, which almost looks a bit like that nuclear reactor. And I'm not brave enough to try to pronounce that name, as you just did. But it leads into the vision, which the civilian man was shot. The woman picked up the rifle and she started shooting. And then this gigantic explosion took place in which all of the sky went black with charcoal color, black clouds. And in the clouds were this golden or yellow lining or lines around the clouds. And a language, words were written in a language that I couldn't pronounce, which I now believe was Ukraine. The idea that there was a man and a woman in that particular vision fighting with the soldiers hasn't happened yet. There was whoever gave that order to fire on a nuclear power station is absolutely insane. Indeed, it would be perceived as nuclear terror. But what if it had of struck the structure and gone off instead of just causing, reportedly causing fires that were extinguished, and reportedly that there's no radiation leakage? We don't know that for sure.
1: Right. Well, the I guess the International Atomic Agency, they monitor it. I don't know how they do that. They said that there was no increase in radiation. And yeah, it's luckily, because we automatically, of course, think of Chernobyl also in Ukraine. And this nuclear plant, I understand, is constructed a little differently in that it has a containment area. Chernobyl did not. The other thing, thankfully, is that this part of the plant had been shut down, although it still has nuclear materials. So, you know, the potential is there, obviously, right, for a tremendous accident.
2: So where I was going with that is that we've told these things. We don't know if they're certain, although we've been assured of the same thing. Now, Chernobyl is, which was predicted by my friend Joe Eichenhofer way back in the day before it happened, 3 or 4 years. He also had seen that Chernobyl was going to continuously leak radiation and that there would be a second catastrophe at Chernobyl. So what's happening at this largest nuclear power plant in Ukraine, the attack occurred, and that vision would be considered fairly accurate. But I want to add to it. The important part is that this came across my radar here on the cell just a few days ago. There is a lady, Virginia, I think her name is Dornova, who is a Ukraine national and living in Ottawa, has just decided a couple of days ago, probably a week ago, to go to Ukraine and fight for her country. Now, in that vision I had was a man and a woman. The man was shot, and the woman picked up the rifle and proceeded to do battle. And then the explosion took place. So in the realm of symbolism and visions, I think this woman going back to fight alongside of the freedom fighters, if I can call them that, is yet to be. So this near miss at the nuclear power plant is a ripple before the big wave. I do believe there is going to be the fulfillment of that vision, which there will be a disaster where the sky will go thick with dark charcoal black clouds.
1: And so the vision of a man and a woman lying down on the ground and firing at Russian soldiers, they are sort of symbols of citizens taking up arms, or even Ukrainians who live abroad. And now we are hearing, you mentioned this woman, Virginia from Ottawa, going back to Ottawa or back to Ukraine to fight. There are a number of stories about Canadian Ukrainians, one as young as 18 who has decided he's going to go over there and fight. There are stories of American Ukrainians picking up arms or deciding to pick up arms and go and fight alongside the Ukrainian army, mm-hmm. Which I've heard is they have so many, they have their regular army, and then they have people who want to sign up. And apparently, there's a waiting list now. There are so many Ukrainian citizens wanting to sign up to fight that they're turning people down. I guess they don't have enough uniforms, enough weaponry, enough rations, whatever the reason, they're all stocked up. So that's happening now as we speak.
2: Well, in that scenario, there was a civilian resistance, if you will, a man and a woman firing at uniformed soldiers. So this would now be playing out as the Ukrainian people are now taking up arms. Anybody 16 to 60 is now being recruited or required to fight. And there's this influx of so-called foreign fighters coming. They're not mercenaries, apparently. They're just people volunteering. How crazy that can be, I don't know, but how patriotic it would be for the people overseas who come or hail from Ukraine, I can understand that. But it was a civilian, in the vision, it was civilians fighting against trained soldiers in uniform, and then something in a white domed area. If we look at the pictures of these places, Chernobyl and or this large nuclear power plant, apparently there are many in Ukraine as well.
1: Yeah, they've got six nuclear power plants.
2: So it could be any one of those in which there is something where there is small arms fire and then a catastrophe. It is going to happen. Other people on my radio show and people I've spoken to have similarly had corresponding visions where there has been radioactivity in the ground. I believe also on one of the shows we were on, I was talking about, I think maybe your show, maybe my own, I'm not sure, there was a vision where in Russia something bad was going to happen where living people would not want to touch the corpses in the street or deceased people.
1: We mentioned that on Coast to Coast when back in January. Yes, I remember that.
2: And we thought, somebody mentioned to me it could be a plague. I couldn't perceive what that might be until now. That will be the dead corpses, the people will be radioactive from the fallout or from radioactivity. And the living people won't want to touch them because they don't want to be exposed to radioactivity. This sounds gruesome. I'm sort of talking in a casual way about it, but it corresponds to the first vision that after there is some disaster, that there are going to be people dead in the streets and they'll be radioactive.
1: Dr. Douglas James Cottrell is with us, and his website is douglasjamescottrell.com. Cottrell is CottrellL.com. 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We should tell people how they can listen. That's the Global Village with Douglas James Cottrell radio show, and that's Fridays. That's still Fridays at 9 p.m. Eastern, correct?
2: That's correct. 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
1: So we are recording this this program. It's not live. It's actually March the 5th. So as we record this, so events between now and when the show airs could change dramatically. Right now, it looks like the Russians have pretty much encircled all of the various battalions in the eastern part of Ukraine, in the Donbass region, those two particular areas that Putin then recognized as independent republics, if you will. It seems to me that it's inevitable that they will, the Russians will take over that eastern portion of Ukraine, east of the Dnieper River, and then that will free up troops and they will perhaps move on Kiev and other cities. How do you see this war being resolved ultimately, or how do you see it ending?
2: I don't. I've been looking for some end time. Recently, we talked on my show about what is Putin going to do? How is he going to resolve it? There is sort of an expectation out there that somebody's going to, they're going to shake hands and it's going to be over once a certain limit of acquisition of Ukraine is going to take place. Not going to happen. President Putin is not going to stop. His intention is to take over the whole country. There are people out now to attempt to eliminate President Zelensky and his family and the other relatives. And what has just happened recently with the events that are taking place to isolate him, alienate him, and the other millionaires in Russia to take away their assets is going to be provocative, and there'll be retaliation. Severe retaliation.
1: You're saying that the Russians are seeing these sanctions as a declaration of war.
2: We're at war. We're right now. If I use this, somebody said this to me. I haven't dreamed of it or had a vision, but somebody said World War III is now on economically, and now this is a cancer that's expanding, and as much as. As much as what we said of a nuclear disaster, there have been other attacks against U.S. property, country, West Coast, East Coast, that people have seen that are reported to me, and they've corresponded with little glimpses of what I've seen.
1: You're saying in visions, these attacks on U.S. property, these are visions, these are future events we're talking about.
2: Right, and they could happen, days or weeks whenever a wild animal is pushed into a corner. I'm not trying to interject this eventuality, but in answering the question, how is this going to end? It's not going to end. And not until the Ukraine is completely gobbled up and surrendered. And by the looks of the Ukraine people, they're not going to surrender. So this is going to go on for a long time. I have predicted on your show in other ways, other visions corresponding, gigantic increases in gasoline and commodities and shortages and gold and silver going up. This is now in place as of Friday, the 4th. Gasoline took the one day, the highest jump in one day, 15%. Oil was up 25% over the week. We're talking about the commodities. And limit up moves are taking place in corn, grain, soya, beef, and other commodities, which means the price that we're paying is going to double. Inflation, I've predicted on your show as well, is well in hand. And so let me just say this quietly. I noticed at the bank that people are walking out of the bank with little envelopes stuffed with money. Yes, I was there doing the same myself, but I saw other people. And I leaned over to the teller and I said, are people kind of, you know, doing what I'm doing today, taking a little spare cash home? And I said, oh, yes, Douglas. So we have a quiet run on the bank going here in Canada right now, if not across the U.S., if not across the world. So to answer the question, when is this going to end? This is not. It's going to be, it's not going to be a quick war. I'll interject this. When the first happened, Russia going into Ukraine, I heard the word cakewalk. And I expect that that was what President Putin and the Russians expected. This was going to be a cakewalk into the country, intimidate them. Here's the big bad wolf or bear, and we're going to take over your country, lay down your arms and behave. Didn't happen. And the contingencies didn't take into account that there was going to be fierce fighting back by the Ukraine people, which is now happening. And they're not going to go away.
1: I think that was an error that Putin made.
2: I agree.
1: That he thought that he had that the Ukrainian people are convinced that they and the Russians are this one and the same people. Putin, you know, has tried to make this case that Ukraine is not a real country, even though Kiev was an important center, you know, 1,000 years ago, before Moscow. Yes, they are cousins, really, the Russians and the Ukrainians. They have a shared culture and they have a shared faith and all of these things. But the Ukrainians view themselves as a separate entity, an independent country. And I think Putin thought that maybe he might even go in there and be welcomed as a hero, that he keeps peddling this mythology that Ukraine is ruled by Nazis.
2: Mm.
1: They do have some battalions that are, quite frankly, they're white supremacist Nazis. They've got swastikas on their helmets, the Azov battalion in Eastern Russia. But these are small little groups. For gosh sakes, the president of Ukraine is Jewish. At one time, the prime minister also was Jewish. Mm-hmm. That doesn't exist outside the state of Israel. So this myth that Ukraine is not a real country, that they're the same as the Russians, and that Ukraine has been hijacked by Nazis, that was Putin's sort of myth that he tried to peddle. The Ukrainians aren't buying it. And you're right, they're pushing back, which maybe that's a good thing. It is a good thing, but it may deter any future misadventures, let's say, on the part of Putin. If he thinks after Ukraine, he's going to waltz into, I don't know, Estonia or Latvia, which would trigger, you know, a third world war, perhaps he's had his nose sufficiently bloodied in Ukraine, even though ultimately I agree he's going to take it over and neutralize it. But maybe he will learn his lesson here. I don't know. What do you think? We've got about a minute and a half here.
2: Well, in summary, what's really at stake here is, like all wars, it's property, commodities, riches. Ukraine apparently is extremely rich in their natural resources. And what's going on now with this economic backlash, where now President Putin and his friends are under severe financial attack, they are going to retaliate. This is going to go outside of Ukraine. And that's what I'm afraid of.
1: All right. Dr. Douglas James Cottrell is with us, and the website, douglasjamescottrell.com. Don't forget his radio program, and that's The Global Village with Douglas James Cottrell. That's every Friday, live, Friday at 9 p.m. Eastern. We'll take a quick time out, come back, and Douglas, when we come back, we'll talk a little bit more about what's going to happen economically here in the West. You mentioned the price of oil. Let's find out how high will it go, and then we can get into some other predictions. One of the other things that you mentioned on Coast back in January was that the Queen would pass away this year during her Jubilee. Back with more of our conversation right after these. Stay with us.
3: PIN numbers, passcodes, social insurance numbers. If they make you wonder how private they are, here's two more numbers. 416-360-0740 or toll free at 1-866-740-4740.
1: And we are back with Canada's Edgar Casey, last of the sleeping prophets, remote viewer, trans-clairvoyant, spiritual healer, Dr. Douglas James Cottrell. And we're talking about predictions, prophecies, and visions. We've been talking about the Russian-Ukrainian war. The price of oil. Now, it's not the price of oil, not entirely hitched to this conflict. Obviously, that has a lot to do with it. But even before the Russians invaded Ukraine, it was on its way up because, you know, the demand is starting to grow again now that a lot of COVID restrictions are being lifted. But the supply simply isn't there. The United States was energy independent up until about a year ago. And now certain pipelines have been closed, shut down, or projects, future projects. They're not drilling on public land. Here in Canada, we have a shortage of capacity in terms of pipelines. We don't have pipelines to the East Coast, to the West Coast. We have the third largest oil reserves on the planet. We have a huge amount of natural gas that we could be exporting, but we're not. So there's a supply problem even without Russia, Ukraine, and now that's been exacerbated. How high do you see the price of oil per barrel going, Douglas?
2: Well, I haven't checked the commodities, so I can't give you an exact number, but on the gasoline, on the show, it was predicted by one of our listeners, John from Michigan, who saw gasoline at $6 a U.S. barrel, $6 a U.S. gallon, and he saw that in November. So can you give me a price where oil is right now?
1: Well, the WTI crude is 115. Brent crude is at 118. So how high do you think it's going?
2: Well, 125 right away, and then it's going to jump to 150.
1: Then 150.
2: As we were looking at.
1: Ah, so, I see. Okay.
2: That
1: gold.
2: Was just,
1: gold is flirting with $2,000. It's, what is it? 19. I saw it peak yesterday around 1950 U.S. per ounce. How high is that going?
2: Well, on your show, I think I mentioned $2,400.
1: $2,400, right, yeah. In the short term.
2: Yeah, in the short term. It's on its way to $5,000, but that's like, you know, 10 years, who knows? I mean, we're getting to that point. I am buying a few items from the Canadian Mint, those little silver coins, and they're pretty pricey right now, too. So and on your show and my own and other times, we've talked about having gold coins and silver coins as alternative currencies. So it's being somewhat, you can see it, I'm just looking at it, it's getting up to 2,000, I can see a hand pushing it back down. So there's going to be big resistance at 2,000, but after that 2,400, 2,800, and then eventually, you know, well over 5,000. But for the short term, foreseeable time, within the next year or two, we're easily going to see 2,400. $100 on 1 ounce of gold, and then maybe more.
1: Here in Canada, where do you see inflation going?
2: It's going higher. 7% is just the number 7 in my mind. So it could go up. Interest rates could go up 7% from where they are. And I see people with money falling through their fingers just as I'm talking to you now. So the Canadian dollar is going to become weaker and weaker. But I could see inflation just like it was back in 1974 and 1986, 88, somewhere in there. It's going to keep multiplying. I see X's and X's and X's, so it's going to multiply very quickly.
1: Do you see food shortages here in Canada?
2: Yes, I do. There will be shipping problems with trucks from the south to the north is going to be interrupted. I'm expecting some catastrophe in Wyoming where there will be either an explosion that's on purpose, or it will be a volcanic eruption, and that's going to cause volcanic ash to go right across the Midwest and even up to Harvey's coast. And I've also seen I think it's Madrid Meridian or that fault line people are talking about now. And I've said on your show before that our parliament buildings are going to slip off down the back into the river behind the parliament buildings because of some gigantic earthquake. So through the middle of our country, the U.S. and Canada, there'll be difficulties in transporting dry goods and food. And with commodity prices going up, doubling, or whatever the ultimate's going to be at the retail level, it's going to be just a mess for us. We should now stock up and have something. I'm not trying to be a fear monger here, but we should be prepared for shortages, and we should also be prepared for, get this, internet outages. That's going to be
1: internet outages as a result of Russian cyber attacks or some natural EMP event like a solar storm.
2: I think this is going to be because of the explosions or attacks, willful attacks on large departments and countries.
1: Well, I just want to go back to something you said about Wyoming a moment ago. The possible, well, we're talking about the Yellowstone caldera here, which, you know, many experts, I guess, or many people have hinted that it's overdue and it's going to blow at some point. Right. We're looking at a massive eruption. So is that specifically what you're seeing, that the Yellowstone the supervolcano is going to erupt?
2: Yes. I've seen a wall of lava moving eastward, like a big wave, like a tsunami wave. And the heat from that eruption, in the dream, I was someplace at an airport. I was trying to pick up the metal tools. They were so hot, I couldn't pick them up. And the dust was everywhere. Other visions we've had is snowing in Hamilton, so to speak, which, of course, with people wearing bathing suits would mean not snow, but ash. There's been interruptions where the trucks can't go much higher, much further north. And then what just comes to my mind is that also my daughter had this vision. I've seen it. My friend Raul in Texas and other people, maybe the listening audience here has seen this, where all of a sudden the planes are going to fall down out of the sky, all of them at one time. The effect of that would be super pressure above the plane at altitude or planes and pushing them to the ground. And that could only happen, I think, well, not only, but would be a situation where the pressure would be shot up in the air from a volcano and pushing the airplanes down, or the volcanic ash in the air and the jets would freeze up and they wouldn't be able to fly.
1: All right. So
2: somebody else, I heard you mention about this conference about unidentified objects over our nuclear power stations.
1: Yes.
2: Just recently, someone had I think it was on my Sunday, we do a Sunday church service, spiritual healing, and somebody volunteered that they saw crafts that looked like footballs, and they had red, white, and blue stripes on them, and they were going through the air. They were attacking, or they were in combat, and they all collapsed out of the air. They fell to the ground. I'm not sure if that was UFOs or if that was, you know, flags. Russia has the red, white, and blue stripes on one of their flags that I saw. I'm not sure if that's connected, but I'm just bringing white and blue stripes on one of their flags that I saw. I'm not sure if that's connected, but I'm just bringing that up and saying that coincides.

0: James Cottrell can be heard Friday nights at 9 p.m. Just go to the website to stream it. Let's see here. We just have...
1: By the way, the Queen, I didn't say she was going to pass away. I said she was going to pass her crown.
0: Ah. So. All right. Let's pick up on the other side and talk about that. That's right. I was just checking the notes on Coast to Coast AM. That's what you said. She would pass her crown. That would be sometime this year. This is her 70th year. I don't know what do we, that's not a silver. What is that anniversary? 70 years. Doesn't matter. It's a long time. All right. Let's take a time out, come back and, more visions and prophecies with Canada's Edgar Casey, Dr. Douglas James Cottrell. My name is Richard Serrett. Don't go away.
2: Providing the evidence and letting you draw your own conclusions. 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
0: And we are back with Dr. Douglas James Cottrell, transclairvoyant, the last of the sleeping prophets, Canada's Edgar Casey. And we're talking about visions, predictions, prophecies. So just before the end of the last segment, you mentioned Queen Elizabeth II, and this is her 70th year of her reign. And on Coast to Coast back in January, you're right. You said she would die. No, you said she would pass her crown this year. Is it going to go to Prince Charles?
1: That's a really good question. There was a time when I saw it jumping a generation, shall we call it, and going to Prince William. And I'm gonna give you a percentage on that. It's 50-50 chance it's going to pass over Charles for a whole lot of reasons. His marriage, his wife's situation as a divorced woman, Princess Di is still well thought of, and we have this charming, wonderful Prince William who would easily be the perfect monarch with a perfect wife. And from now on, by the way, I've said this before, I had a vision or a dream where I actually heard him saying, there's been enough women, it's time for men to be the monarch. So as you know, I believe he has one or two sons. I'm not up on the family myself.
0: Prince William has two sons and a daughter.
1: And so, okay, there I'm right. So there's going to be a series of kings now for the next four or five generations. We're not going to be around to see that, I'm afraid, Richard. At least I'm not going to be. But it will be kings now running the country. And it's 50-50 whether Charles takes the crown or not. That's why I say pass the crown.
0: Right. Well, if it does pass to Charles, he could live to be a very old age, but he's already in his 70s.
1: Yeah, he's a couple Prince, years older than me. Yep.
0: Prince Charles, so it might be a fairly short reign, at least compared to Queen Elizabeth II.
1: Longest reigning monarch in recent times, I believe.
0: Right. So you see the British monarchy as being secure then for the next several generations, because there were some who suggest, despite everything that has happened over her 70 years, and there were times when, Princess Diana, perhaps her popularity, maybe even for a short time, eclipsed that of the Queen. But the Queen is a survivor, and she remains incredibly popular. So some were questioning whether the monarchy would survive her passing. It sounds like you're saying it will be secure for several more generations.
1: At least the foreseeable ones, two, three, maybe on the way down the far, there will be a series of kings now. The real problem is the flooding that's going on around the planet. And the North and South Pole ice caps are melting at such a rate that in different parliaments or governments, Spain, for instance, is predicting a 5 to 15 meter rise in the Mediterranean. San Sebastian in the north will be flooded. I saw two lakes. There are two rivers around Barcelona. I saw them become two lakes. The British Isles will shrink. Africa, I saw it shrinking. It was exact same size, but it shrunk in my vision. And that meant that the shelf that goes around the entire

0: entire continent of Africa will be underwater. And apparently, it's only 3 meters above water at this point, and so that will be well underwater. The Scandinavian countries, Poland and other places are going to be flooded. So the British Isles, you know, it's going to shrink. And that might be some purpose or reason why the monarchy might not continue, because the world's going to be flooded so severely that some of the places now that are above water will be well underwater that we're familiar with. And it'll change the face of the way the earth looks. I'm afraid that might affect the monarchy.
1: We just got through COVID. Who knows? Well, we'll never be done with it entirely, but it's endemic now. But who knows what other pandemics are coming our way? We've got the ascendancy of Russia and their geopolitical aspirations. We've got the possible eruption of the Yellowstone of caldera, the super volcano there. You're talking about earthquakes large enough that would topple the parliament buildings in Ottawa. They would slide down the hill into the Ottawa River.
0: Saw that. It's going to happen.
1: We've got worldwide flooding. We've got about a minute here before the break. Any good news on the horizon, Douglas?
0: Yes, you can buy my book called The New Earth, which I predicted all this stuff back in 2011. And maybe I'll make a dollar or two and sell a book that's, 10, 15 years old. The good news is inventions are going through the roof. Space travel is happening. We are going to inhabit another planet. I've seen people living on a planet that was hot on one side, cold on the other. Or cooler, and people were inhabiting that planet.
1: Hold it right. We'll pick up on that point when we come back. Future of space exploration. Canada's Edgar Casey, Dr. Douglas James Cottrell stays with us. Back with more in a moment. Don't go away.
2: Providing the evidence and letting you draw your own conclusions. This is The Conspiracy Show with Richard Sarrett on Zoomer Radio. Take a look around. What do you really see? This is where you can tell all about it. The Conspiracy Show with Richard Sarrett on Zoomer Radio.
1: Welcome back. Dr. Douglas James Cottrell, Canada's Edgar Casey, last of the sleeping prophets, remote viewer, spiritual healer, clairvoyant. So we were going to end on a good note. Lots of bad news coming our way. Floods, super volcanoes, earthquakes, the Russian aggression, cyber attacks, you name it. It's all staring us in the face. Pandemics. But there is some good news. And you're talking about the future of space exploration and humans inhabiting other planets. Tell me more about that.
0: Yeah, I had a very clear vision. I was in an overview looking down on this planet that was very bright on one side and dark on the other side. And I could see street lights or illumination on the dark side. And I knew somehow immediately that the white side of the planet was hot, or we couldn't inhabit that side. But on the dark side, they were there, which the atmosphere and the planet was livable. And they were in the dark because it was cool enough to survive. And then all people were living, younger women with older men, like 20 years old with 45 year old men as families, older women who were participating in all kinds of things. They were like running the place, and they were in charge, so to speak, and everybody was happy. And then we were planning to go out further. I have predicted that we were going to go to Mars, I think on your show on Coast to Coast, that there would be some problems with bacteria or something, but that we were going to go out and we're going to reach out. Well, here we are. We've flown. We had a helicopter on Mars. I mean, that's amazing, meaning we, the human race. So this innovative intention of our famous private space programs, there are two billionaires in competition with each other, and this is going to motivate us to go to other planets.
1: Elon Musk and Jeff Bezos. Yes.
0: Exactly right. And I had a vision where I saw this huge spacecraft. It was so big that it had to take off in a certain way, not vertically, but in a certain way. And one day I'm going to go and I'm going to explain to Mr. Musk, hey, I got an idea for you here. You know, maybe it'll help you get big payloads up into space. But having that vision, we were taking off big payloads in like an aircraft taking off. It wasn't vertical. It was that kind of transition from the ground to the air. We're also going to have great inventions. Alzheimer's will be a thing of the past. All this research that's been going into the viruses and whatnot is now at warp speed, finding out about the subatomic world and how vibrations and frequencies can affect viruses and how they live in that subatomic world. So we're going to understand the microcosm, while at the same time, we're exploring the macrocosm. You know, it's just amazing what we're doing. The stuff in China is, you know, China is not going to bomb anybody. They've never dropped bombs in 40 years. They're a way of accumulating countries economically. They're going to continue. They're already in all the ports around the world. And China is going to be a shining light rather than an enemy. But they are going to be the next world power with autonomy over all nations in the world.
1: Hang on, I mean, when you say a shining light, I mean, they're a totalitarian, authoritarian regime. They're enslaving the Uyghur minority Muslim population there, putting them in concentration camps.
0: Well, I'm not talking about that now. I'm talking about how, if you look at their bridge building technology, if you look at their manufacturing and their space program, that's what I'm talking about in that intellectual creation of what they do. Their politics and how the country runs and how I believe it's in China, everybody is supposed to accept their point in life, their position, and that's it. You don't go anywhere. I'm personally against that. I find that offensive. But again, the totality of whatever they have, I think the largest military force in the world, and they're just expanding, they're gobbling up the countries, and they're somehow going to have this. When I say shining light, I'm talking about inventions and things like that. I'm not trying to say they're an example of how we ought to be, but they are not going to go away. And as much as we might dislike what their politics are, we have to do business with them. Even during the pandemic, we had to buy all our personal protective equipment from them. There was no place else to go. So somehow we're going to have to work out something with them. But they're not, this is the old empire. They're not, they're remembering what happened to China back in the 1800s and how the Americans, Germans, French, and British treated them. And now they're making amends, or they're balancing the scales, if you will. It's what I see in my mind right now, a pair of scales. So don't let me mislead you, Richard. I don't like their politics, but their technology and their innovations are just amazing. And they built more roads and highways in their country now than anyone else in the world. That's the capabilities they have.
1: Are they going into Taiwan militarily?
0: Yeah, I just see big arms going around it. I see lots of military ships going by. No real bombing, but there could be. But I see big arms going around it, like, you know, like hugging it. So, yeah, I've said that before, I think, on your show as well. Can't stop China. Can't. And when they come westward, as Edgar Cayce once predicted, that was going to be a signal that great difficulties were going to come into the world. And so here we are with great difficulties in the world, and China is coming westward. They own a lot of resources and property in the world.
1: I just have about 3 minutes here.
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1: Douglas, what's happening with you? I know you're teaching, online courses. You were doing some teaching people how to remote view down in Texas. What's coming up in the future for you?
0: Okay, well, right now we have our international school of the prophets.com. That's our website where we have Zoom spiritual healing Sunday services. And we've got about 3 months of them, of those up, and people are getting spiritual healing. We call it virtue healing. comes from the Bible, and Jesus turned the energy that left his body to heal that lady, called it virtue. So that's what we call ours. So that's developing well. It's a free Zoom church service for people who want to come in internationally. And we have people from different parts of the world doing that. I've been to Texas. I'll probably end up there. I do have some affinity there. I have some business interests there, but also we have a nonprofit organization started in Fort Worth as well. I teach very well how to do remote viewing. And the last course we had, I think there were 20 people. And do you remember that coast to coast time when we had that little Rubik's Cube mishap where that was the mystery object people were going to see, and then you got a hold of the picture ahead of time? Well,
1: then we had to change the object, but people were, when we did the actual experiment live on air, remote viewing experiment, people were seeing the first object, the Rubik's Cube.
0: On my desk at home, which was right. Exactly the same as my desk in my office, which is 10 minutes away. That was amazing. And the last remote viewing experiments we've had, you nailed the last one right away, 99%.
1: I said it was an orange, it was a grapefruit. Or I said it was a grapefruit and it was an orange.
0: That's right. But right. From the light under my desk here, it was more yellowy than an orange. So your remote viewing over the few years you've been practicing with me on the air has been remarkable. The last one I did with the 20 people, I used the Rubik's Cube again. And I probably never use it again now that we've announced it, but it was a little square object, and I held it up to the camera like I'm holding this little box at the end, and they all went hysterical. They were so happy. They saw the rainbow colors, the little squares, the cube shape, and I spun it a little bit, and they saw the spiral. It was amazing. So I thought, okay, I can do this remote viewing course, and I'll probably set something up. And we'll still teach the meditation, quantum meditation course in Texas. But I'm 72 now. It's time to pass the torch. And so I'm about to do a television show, a pilot, if you will, of what I do. And hopefully somebody else can pick up. Maybe you can be the next remote viewer out there at Radiolab, because you are amazingly accurate. I'm not trying to flatter you. It's on the coast to coast. People can listen. The airplane you saw well, the parts you saw in that ambulance, the little donut shape travel clock we had, the little bag we had with brown bag with little lines on it. You saw it. You were amazingly, along the way, people can see your development. But the last one, no time flat, just like that, you saw it. That was amazing.
1: Well, you're a good teacher. Douglas, thank you so much. As always, again, the website, Douglas James Cottrell, CoTTRELL.com, the Global Village Radio show, 9 p.m. Eastern Fridays. They can stream that from the website, and we'll be in touch. Thank you so much, my friend.
0: My pleasure. Always. Pleasure to be here.
1: 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Victor Vigiani from Zealand News Network will be here, and we'll discuss UFOs over Canadian nuclear facilities. Back with more in a moment.

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1: Thanks for inviting me into your home, your long-haul truck, RV, camper, taxi, your parents' well-appointed basement with the electric fireplace, simulated wood paneling, and the painting of dogs playing poker, your loft, that greasy spoon just off the interstate, and your cabin in the woods. Carlos Cagina is my technical producer, and Ryan White is the live stream producer. Check out my YouTube and Rumble channel, Strange Planet. This hour, do we have UFOs flying over Canadian nuclear facilities? Have a listen to this question from Manitoba MP Larry Maguire to the Deputy Minister of Natural Resources during a standing committee parliamentary hearing.
2: So in January, the Swedish Security Service announced an investigation of drones at three of their nuclear power plants. They have also been reports over the years of other unknown drone-type flying objects flying over Canadian nuclear facilities. In the security that we're in today, and it's been recently announced in the United States, legislation has just passed in their National Defense Authorization Act, for the Nuclear Regulatory Commission to report the, quote, number of incidents and descriptions thereof of unidentified aerial phenomena or drones of unknown origin association with nuclear power generation stations, nuclear fuel storage sites, or facilities regulated by the Nuclear Regulatory Commission, end quote. So I'm just wondering if any of the department officials are aware of the legislation that was just passed in the U.S. Congress regarding these specific clauses.
3: Thank you very much, Mr. Chair, for the question. I must admit I am not familiar with that. I can say, however, that overall security of the of our nuclear facilities is obviously something that's of extraordinary importance, including through the regulators' functions.
2: Thanks. I'll send you the information.
3: Thank you.
2: We'll make it available to you. And have you received reports on these drones or unidentified aerial phenomena in your Canadian nuclear facilities?
3: I have not.
2: I guess, can you ask your officials to inquire and report back to the committee in writing anything they know about them?
3: We can do so,
2: okay,
3: yes.
2: Thank you. And are reports of violations reported in and around nuclear facilities publicly disclosed?
3: I'm sorry, Mr. Chair, perhaps I could turn to one of my colleagues who is more directly responsible for nuclear. Molly Johnson may have more detailed information with respect to that question. Molly?
4: Thank you. And thank you for the question. Thank you, Mr. Chair. So I would say that the security and safety and security is, of course, the one of the top priorities, and we're considering nuclear. We can check and confirm on the drone issue specifically and the reporting that's available and get back to you.
2: With its allies, with partners of the United States, as appropriate to better assess the nature and extent of unidentified aerial phenomena. I believe it would be prudent for the Atomic Energy of Canada to proactively reach out to their American counterparts to discuss this legislation and to inquire how they are handling these reports and investigations. Would you be open to reaching out to the American Nuclear Regulatory Commission to start this important conversation?
3: I certainly take that under advisement.
1: Here to discuss is a good friend of the program, Victor Vigiani. His research and analysis of anomalous aerial phenomenon spans well over 30 years. His experience involves UFO sightings, report investigation, counseling work with individuals reporting anomalous experiences, presentations, and journalism in the field of ETI disclosure issues. He's also the executive director of Zealand Communications. Victor, welcome back.
5: Great to be with you, Richard, as always.
1: When we think about UFO incursions over nuclear facilities, we think of 1967 and the U.S., Malmstrom Air Force Base. We think of the work of Robert Hastings discussing numerous UFO incursions over nuclear facilities back in 1967. Now, it seems to be happening here. So tell me about this parliamentary committee hearing involving a Manitoba member of parliament, Larry Maguire. Set the stage for us.
5: Yeah, well, essentially, your comparison with the Maelstrom Air Force Base situation and many other nuclear Air Force Base or installations or launch facilities is probably a better word in the United States. That's well documented. Robert Salas, as you know, along with his cohorts who were the assistant launch commanders there, had experiences where UFOs, UAP, whatever whatever you want to call them, were hovering over, actually hovering over in a physical form, a large physical form, over the nuclear launch facility itself, over the security gates, and then proceeded to shut down the actual missiles. The missiles went into what's called a no-go situation, so they were unlaunchable for quite a while, and they brought them back online eventually. Now, this situation that we're going to be describing this evening, Richard, is a little bit different. As you know, as most of your listeners know, that Canada does not have any nuclear missile silos on our territory, but we do have nuclear facilities. There's 19 nuclear reactors in Canada, spread between Ontario and New Brunswick. And what this situation is, the MP Larry McGuire outlined, was he had received reports, and we can get into this a little bit later, that the Swedish government, they were investigating their own situations, three situations where their nuclear energy facilities, not their missiles, but their nuclear energy facilities were overflown by some kind of drone, unknown craft, or UFO or UAP. Take your pick. That's the whole scenario at this point. That's what McGuire mentioned at the onset of the committee meeting. And then he went on to describe that several more of our nuclear facilities in Pickering and possibly others have had experiences. People have reported unknown objects, drones or UAP, whatever you want to call them, over our nuclear reactors. So that sets the stage for what we're reporting. There's nothing to do with nuclear missiles or anything like that, but these things have been seen by individuals, by a pilot, and by other citizens, actually over the areas of our nuclear energy facility. So that's the kind of thing that we're going to be talking about this evening. So that sort of sets the stage as to the comparison between the two.
6: Again, Canadian Member of Parliament, Larry McGuire. He heard from authorities in Sweden about incursions there, and that's what prompted him to bring this question up before a parliamentary hearing?
5: Yes, that, and the reports from a Canadian UFO researcher. I believe there were seven reports that were brought to his office's attention about these unknown objects flying over our nuclear facility. So these things were brought to his attention with respect to what had happened here in Canada. And it was something that happened, the meeting occurred on March the 2nd of this, this past month. And when he got those, I'm not sure, but you can bet that he did receive them probably anywhere between January or mid-February. Now, I know this because I've had discussions with the office, with a staff assistant in MP McGuire's office, and he's right up to speed with the kinds of reports that were coming out of Sweden, very aware of all of those things. And second of all, he was given information from this UFO researcher here in Canada about the three incidents or more instance of these drones or UAP or whatever you want to call them, overflying Pickering, the Bruce installation, and possibly one other one in New Brunswick. So that's where he got the information from. And then I suppose he made the decision to, because he's the vice chair of the Standing Committee of Natural Resources, he wanted to address this issue with the Deputy Minister of Natural Resources, John Hannaford. And that's what he did in the video that's available on the Zealand Communications website. So that's where it stands. That's how we got the information. And there are other background bits of information that we can get into a little bit later on if you want.
6: Right. And a little bit later, we'll also play a clip from that Standing Committee on Natural Resources where we hear Canadian Member of Parliament Larry McGuire asking that question about the reports of drones or UAPs over nuclear power plants to the Deputy Minister of Resources, John Hannaford, who then later hands it off to another Natural Resources official because he wasn't able to answer the question. Neither of them really had much to say on the matter.
5: That's right.
6: But let me just back up. So
5: okay.
6: These reports that McGuire received, one, again, from Sweden, and then another from a UFO researcher here in Canada. the reports from Canada. Can you go into some detail as to what this UFO researcher reported to McGuire? Like, you mentioned Pickering, maybe one in New Brunswick, but the nature of these incursions, what did these craft look like, anything like that?
5: Well, essentially, for example, the one in New Brunswick, in St. John, New Brunswick, near the power facility at Le Pro in New Brunswick, it basically says my wife and I were in our backyard having a bonfire, and the sky was clear. And all we see is these lights sort of hovering over the facility itself. And basically, they're white lights, very, very clearly luminescent, and just hovering. And they watched as they headed out over the trees and moved in a very deliberate way over the installations that were there. And so they were really kind of, he used the word blazing across the sky. And then it sort of stopped. Okay, and so that's an indication of one of them. The one over the Pickering nuclear installation, just here in Toronto, near outside of Toronto in Ontario, it was four or five orange lights, very slowly moving. At a time, it came from above the trees and then behind the nuclear plant itself, and then they would go into the sky, and then they would just vanish, and then they would reappear again. So it was very kind of intermittent. But then it came back, in his words, it came back twice. And they were all lined up, four in a row, to a certain place beyond the sky. And then they would, again, they would vanish. So these are these two incidents, and there are, I could go into more, but it kind of gives you a flavor of the kinds of things that people are independently seeing. And I must add that these individuals, they just report these things. They're not experts. They're not people who know what's going on. They may not even have any knowledge of the UFO issue at all. But they found it within their means to report this to the UFO researcher that made these things clear to MP McGuire.
6: And how did these reports end up on the desk of the UFO researcher? Were these reported to, I don't know, the local the airport or to the Canadian Atomic Agency? How was this? What's the chain of command here?
5: Okay, they were reported to the University of Manitoba, who I believe under the direction of Chris Rutkowski, who has a compendium of UFO reports, and he does publish the Canadian UFO report on a regular basis. So he has a huge compendium of current and older UFO reports. And the ones that I've seen, the three that I've seen, were part of the University of Manitoba collection or data file. So these were given to somehow transfer to Larry McGuire's office, who is an MP of Manitoba. He represents Brandon Souris in Manitoba. So they found their way onto his desk through, I suppose, his office, and he picked up on them and then began to look at not only how he would present these things to the committee, because him being the vice chair of the committee, but also bring in the context of how the United States might be also involved in this situation in a parallel manner. And that's how he went. That's how he approached it in the committee setting. He asked the minister, "Are you aware of any sighting reports regarding unidentified craft over nuclear installations, nuclear facilities?" And the minister replied, "No, I'm not. I'm not aware of any." And then he asked, "Are these things, any of these reports made public?" And he had no answer for that question either. And then, really interestingly, Richard, then McGuire asked the deputy minister, was he aware of the National Authorization Act from the Defense Department in the United States that's been recently signed by President Biden, directing the Director of National Intelligence to report on UAP incursions over nuclear installations of all kinds within the United States? And the deputy minister said, no, I'm not aware of that at all. So on all counts, our natural resources ministry does not know, or they're saying that they don't know anything about these situations. So that's the larger context of that. And following all that, McGuire demanded and requested, as people will see through the video if they wish to go to our website, he wanted a full report about this. Would you please get us up to speed about what you know about this? And the minister, the deputy minister, says, yes, we will provide you with that with that report. And also, and McGuire, which I think is really interesting, he provided, and he said in the committee meeting, he provided or would provide the minister with a lengthy explanation of all of this information regarding these reports of UAP over the facilities, in addition to the context and the text of the National Authorization Act, excuse me, in the United States, which the minister was unaware of. So he caught everybody completely flat-footed, and we're waiting for the report from the deputy minister. But on the records on our website, Zealand Communications, there's a full letter, a complete letter from McGuire to Hannaford regarding all of the situations that occurred during the meeting. In addition, he's got lots of other information regarding the National Disclosure Act. And in addition to that, and get this one, and for people who are in tune with all of this, Larry McGuire, the minister, an MP from Canada, has been briefed by former Pentagon official Luis Elizondo on this issue.
6: Luis Elizondo, who ran the ATIP, the Advanced Aerial Threat Identification program out of the Pentagon. This was the secret UFO program that was funded at the behest of the late Senator Harry Reid.
5: Right.
6: And that became public when Elizondo left ATIP, I guess resigned because of the lack of transparency. Then he went to Leslie Kane and Mr. Blumenthal. Was it Blumenthal?
5: That's right.
6: The New York Times.
5: And Helena Cooper, yep.
6: And Helena Cooper, who is the Pentagon Bureau reporter. And they wrote this piece in the December 2017 New York Times that really changed the whole trajectory, I guess, of UFO disclosure. I mean, that's a high watermark. So Elizondo and Larry McGuire got together. We'll probably come back to that. I just had a couple more questions regarding the initial reports of these UAPs, drones, over Canadian nuclear facilities, Ontario, New Brunswick. Do we have a time frame? When did these occur?
5: Yeah, the one, let me go back here, the one in over Pickering here in Ontario was May 24th, 2021 at around 9:30 in the evening. That was the one that was cataloged there. And the one over the Bruce Power Facility outside of Port Elgin, Ontario, that was on March 1st, 2021. So you can see these are fairly recent. And the other one in New Brunswick, if I can get my facts here, was March 28th, 2020 at 11:45 in the evening. So you can see that you know that these are very recent situations, and I might add too, going back even historically, which is you know a long time ago comparatively, in January of 2011, the one in New Brunswick, at Le Pro Power Facility, was reported at 11:45 p.m. with lights of many many different flashing colors. So there's the context of the timeline of involved here. So this is a little bit older information, 2011, and also some relatively new information from 2020 to 2021.
6: I would imagine that the airspace over, even though these are not nuclear missile sites, they are still nuclear facilities, nuclear power plants, that the airspace around a nuclear power plant would be severely restricted. And so I'm curious as to whether I mean, these eyewitness reports found their way to the University of Manitoba. Hmm. But I'm curious as to why they would have been their choice to report these. Wouldn't they? You would think they would. I don't know, the RCMP or something. But why the University of Manitoba? Do you suppose, given the sensitivity of that airspace?
5: Why the University of Manitoba got these things?
6: Or why the report? Yeah, why the reports went there first, or did they go there first?
5: That's my understanding. Yes,
6: yeah.
5: Because the University of Manitoba has under Jeff Dittman and Chris Gretkowski, they do all of the collection of UFO reports. So what might happen, for example, and I'm just guessing on this one, what might happen would be the RCMP, you know, somebody calls the RCMP from Pickering and says, I just saw some crazy lights in the sky. oh, here, send it to the University of Manitoba, or a police force in New Brunswick gets a report. There's nobody else to report it to. So they get it to University of Manitoba. That becomes part of their database. And then the University of Manitoba people, I guess at this point, felt it significant enough to put this on the desk of Larry McGuire.
6: Right. So whoever they call, whichever authority they call, they're going to direct them to the University of Manitoba. That's interesting.
5: That's generally it. Yeah.
6: I want to pick up on that point when we come back.
5: Okay.
6: Victor Vigiani, Executive Director of Zealand Communications and Zealand News Network, as we talk about UAPs over Canadian nuclear facilities. Back with more in a moment. Stay with us.
7: Corporations, governments, and sometimes entire civilizations. 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
2: So in January, the Swedish Security Program Service rather announced an investigation of drones at three of their nuclear power plants. They have also been reported reports over the years of other unknown drone type flying objects flying over Canadian nuclear facilities. In the security that we're in today, and it's been recently announced in the United States, legislation has just passed in their National Defense Authority Act, Authorization Act rather, for the Nuclear Regulatory Commission to report the, quote, number of incidents and descriptions thereof of unidentified aerial phenomena or drones of unknown origin association with nuclear power generation stations, nuclear fuel storage sites, or facilities regulated by the Nuclear Regulatory Commission, end quote. So I'm just wondering if any of the department officials are aware of the legislation that was just passed in the U.S. Congress regarding these specific clauses.
3: Thank you very much, Mr. Chair, for the question. I must admit I am not familiar with that. I can say, however, that overall security of our nuclear facilities is obviously something that's of extraordinary importance.
6: UAPs over Canadian nuclear facilities. Victor Vigiani is with us from Zealand News Network and Zealand Communications. So, again, I'm a stickler for details, Victor, as you can tell.
5: That's great.
6: So we were talking about how the eyewitness reports of these UAPs or drones or whatever they were, maybe they called the RCMP, maybe they called the local police. In any case, they would have been directed then to call the University of Manitoba, because that's where the UFO Reporting Center is, basically. In the United States, they have New Fork, I guess.
5: Right.
6: But here in Canada, so you call the University of Manitoba. But again, getting back to my original point about this is, I would imagine, incredibly sensitive airspace over a nuclear facility. Even though they're not nuclear missiles, it's a nuclear plant. Mm-hmm. You would think that if they called the RCMP, the RCMP would take far greater interest than just, we'll call the University of Manitoba. In other words, if I'm with the RCMP, what? You're seeing a drone or something flying over a nuclear plant? You know, I'm going to call the appropriate government ministry or
5: NORAD.
6: Or NORAD. Yeah.
5: Well, you know, and I made a very clear statement to the person I spoke with in Larry McGuire's office, okay? And I've had two conversations with him, and he's the staff advisor for Larry McGuire, the MP. And this young fellow, as I mentioned to you earlier, is up to speed on just about everything that I know. And I've been involved in this, as you know, 40 years. This young fellow knew chapter and verse about what I knew, and any name I mentioned to him, any situation, he was right up to speed with all of it. And now how much research he's done, what he knows about it as an individual person, but he happens to be an extremely knowledgeable person within the Department of Natural Resources under Larry McGuire. Now, I must say that Larry McGuire is not in the Natural Resources Ministry. He is the vice chair of the Parliamentary Committee of Natural Resources. So they're the ones that kind of oversee the Ministry of Natural Resources that the Deputy Minister Hannaford is in charge of.
6: And the, and the nuclear and all our nuclear facilities would fall under the Ministry of Natural Resources.
5: Minerals, forestry, oceans, all of those natural resources. That's under the umbrella of the Ministry of Natural Resources. And still there's the deputy minister of that and the minister of that department of natural resources. So that's a formal entity within the, like the Department of Defense, for example,
6: or
5: the Department of the Veterans Affairs, okay? But exterior to that, Parliament has a whole multiplicity of committees that deal with monitoring the activities of all of the ministries. So Larry Maguire is, in fact, the vice chair of the Parliamentary Committee on Natural Resources. And what he does and what that committee could do or couldn't do and will do is question the ministry about, what are you doing with this? What are you doing with that? How come this is happening? So in this instance, Larry Maguire went after the UAP issue with the deputy minister. So he's questioning him on what he knows about these overflights. And it's quite clear that the minister or the deputy minister of natural resources knows nothing about what's going on, or he's saying that.
6: Right. But back to my original question, you would think that whoever received that call from the eyewitnesses, rather than just directing them to call the University of Manitoba and kind of dismiss it. Wait a second. You're telling me that there are unidentified flying objects, whatever they are, even if it's a drone from a real estate agent, flying over highly restricted airspace, a nuclear plant, that the first course of action, I would think, is to call my superior and say, what do I do with this? Well, call the Ministry of Defense. Let's call Canadian Atomic Agency. Let's call somebody. Let's get out there and see what's going on.
5: Yeah. Well, you raise an excellent point, and I go back to my conversations with this individual within Larry Maguire's office. He was very clear that the kinds of things that are reported to them can only exist, and this is I'm not being an apologist for the ministry or that committee, is once they get information, they have to stay within the rails of that. They don't go to anybody else to say, well, here's what's happening. That's the information that I received from them. But my question would be exactly to yours, too, would be, let's suppose the RCMP, for example, gets a report of something going on because a citizen calls and says, there's these funny objects flying over the Pickering nuclear plant. I have a very close confidant, and I'm going to mention his name on air, Dave Scott. Okay, you may know Dave Scott. He's a well-informed, excellent researcher. He operates out of British Columbia.
6: Spaced Out Radio. He's a colleague of mine at another radio station.
5: Right. Now, Dave told me, and I'm sure that he would agree that this could become public information, that whenever the RCMP, and get this, Richard, okay, whenever the RCMP get any kind of report or any other agency within the Canadian government, let's say NORAD or whatever, as soon as those kinds of reports of UAP come into those offices, you know what happens? It goes directly to Cheyenne Mountain, like that.
6: NORAD.
5: Yeah. So you can bet your bottom dollar that maybe these things were reported to the University of Manitoba on the surface of things, but in my experience with this whole issue at the upper levels and undercover levels of how these things are made known to the defense systems that are in operation, they do know about this, and I would bet anything that the RCMP got this information and sent it somewhere else other than just the University of Manitoba. So I hope that answers your question.
6: It does.
5: I'm confident that would happen.
6: And so it occurs to me then that God bless Larry Maguire for bringing this up at a Standing Committee on Natural Resources, but he received very little in the way of information from the Deputy Minister of Natural Resources, John Hannaford, or his other colleague at the Ministry of Natural Resources. It would be interesting to see or hear what the answer would have been had MP Larry Maguire been sitting on the Standing Committee for National Defense and asked that question to the Deputy Minister of National Defense.
5: Well, that would be something that I know the Minister of Defense right now is pounding the war drums of increasing Canada's troop numbers within NATO. I don't know where their head is at, okay, in terms of all of that with what's going on in the Ukraine right now. But if this information, this kind of information, in concert with what's going on in NORAD with respect to the UFO issue, which I'm very well aware of, that NORAD knows about, it is beyond me that the Department of National Defense does not know about the UAP issue. And I think that they would be the next line of, pardon the pun, defense against information that may be internalized by them with respect to the UFO issue. And I guarantee you, Richard, that the Department of National Defense is well up to speed about this, because anything that goes to NORAD becomes part of the Department of National Defense. So they know about this issue. There's absolutely no doubt about it in my own mind. And the only difference is right now how it's brought forward within committees of the Department of National Defense. And does anybody who's monitoring the Department of National Defense have the chutzpah to stand before the Minister of Defense and ask exactly the same questions as Larry Maguire asked the Minister or the Deputy Minister of Natural Resources? That should be the next thing that happens.
6: Victor Vigiani is with us from Zealand News Network, Zealand Communications. How do we read your blogs, Victor?
5: Yeah, just Google ZealandCommunications.com and you'll come up with all of my press releases, editorials, and everything that's relevant to this issue. Mostly, I deal with anything that's to do with disclosure and getting information out about this. So, ZealandCommunications.com is the place to go for all the information from a Canadian perspective. And Zealand Communications, I should tell your listeners, in Canada and throughout the United States and Europe, that Zealand Communications is the only Canadian news network that deals with this stuff. And I pride myself on doing that. I've been rather laid back and kind of putting myself forward on that issue. But unfortunately, the Canadian news media and other UFO groups choose not to highlight this information in a journalistic way. And that's what I think Zealand Communications does. And I'm quite proud of it, to be honest with you.
6: As well you should be. All right. We'll take another time out. When we come back, I want to find out a little bit more about MP Larry Maguire. You mentioned that he met with Luis Elizondo. And also, I'm very curious about his parliamentary assistant or member of his staff who seems so up to speed on all issues UFO. I mean, is that an accident, a curiosity? We'll find out. Back with more of our conversation in a few moments. Stay with us.
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6: UFOs over Canadian nuclear plants. Victor Vigiani is with Zealand News Network, Zealand Communications. And I want to get back to Larry Maguire, the Manitoba MP who first brought this issue to the attention of the Deputy Minister of Natural Resources. What do we know about the history of Larry Maguire? Has he had a longstanding interest in UFOs? And what can he tell me about his staff member who seems to know so much about UFOs?
5: Really good question. And the two conversations that I've had with his office, and I must say that this staff member that I spoke with twice now is extremely insular about MP Maguire. He's protecting him. He's making sure that Larry does the right thing, okay, and with the information. My assessment of this staff member's management handling of this issue is that he is creating an insular kind of situation where the MP, where Larry Maguire, is going to go forward only because he's getting good information from certain individuals, not because he has any interest. I got no sense from the staff member that Mr. Maguire had any prior knowledge of the UAP issue, any prior knowledge of, the interaction between nuclear facilities either here in Canada or in the United States. I did not get that sense. It may have occurred, but that's not the feeling that I got from this staff member. However, the strong feeling that I got, I must underline that, is that this staff member, you know, when I mentioned Robert Salas, for example, in the Malmstrom Air Force Base, he and I chatted about it for a few minutes, so he was very well informed about that. And I mentioned a few other names, Stephen Bassett, Richard Dolan, and he had high praise for people like Richard Dolan. So if a staff member, and this is really kind of interesting as far as I'm concerned, if a staff member in the office of Larry McGuire, an MP from Manitoba, Canada, has an articulate knowledge about someone like Stephen Bassett, or has high praises for someone like Richard Dolan, who is, probably the best historian on the UFO issue in the world, and I don't want to understate that. So you have to understand, I think we have to understand that Larry McGuire is getting quality information from somewhere filtered through this staff member. That's my assessment.
6: Yeah, he's one of us. He's one of you. I mean, if nothing else were to come from this, to now understand and realize that you have someone like this on the inside. I mean, of course, things happen with elections. Larry McGuire could be voted out, and often, the staff go with them. But at the present time, you have potentially a UFO disclosure advocate, a parliamentary assistant to a sitting MP. I mean, that's pretty significant.
5: The implications of what you just said, Richard, are astounding, are amazing, are incredible. And I think that is something that we have to really kind of underscore with respect to this, because in my dealings with this over the past many, many years, I have always wanted to get or bring into the under the umbrella a good journalist who has a real thirst for this knowledge, and also how can I find out someone within the official governmental structure who's also willing to listen to information about this issue. Now, what we have is not just someone, as you just stated, who's willing to listen to this kind of information or be fed this information by someone like me or Chris Witkowski or someone else like that. This man, this individual, this young fellow, he's done his own research. He's done his own thing. So, in fact, you stated it, we have a disclosure advocate in the office of one of our members of parliament, and I cannot underscore that too much. I mean, it's astounding. It's an astounding implication of what we're hearing, and I don't think that people are taking this situation seriously enough to underscore what you just said, that we have somebody inside the government who knows all about this stuff, and he's feeding it to a member of parliament. That's amazing. It's almost like, what Blumenthal and Kane and Cooper did. It's this, on the same level of that, but in a governmental framework.
6: I'm going to speculate here, but I think it's pretty safe to assume then that this probably was the staff member's, it was entirely his initiative. In other words, somehow he got a hold of this information from the University of Manitoba, maybe one of his friends, a fellow UFO, or maybe he found it out on his own. I mean, he's a researcher. He brought this to McGuire and said, I'd like you to ask them about this. Could you do it?
5: Right.
6: Maybe McGuire said, oh, geez, I don't know. I don't want to use the word UAP. Can I use the word drone instead? Because he never mentioned UAP. He never mentioned did McGuire bring up the word UFO or little green man or anything like that. He said drones, which is pretty innocuous.
5: Right.
6: Right? A drone. So I'm just imagining that's how, the interaction between those two happened. And McGuire made a promise to this, I'll bring it up. I don't know if anything's going to come of it, but I'll bring it up. And then that's the way it was left.
5: Yeah. I watched very closely, and if your listeners want to look at the video, it's on the Zealand Communication website. The video is 2 minutes and 53 seconds of Larry McGuire presenting this information. And, I've listened to it, 10 times now, a dozen times. And in being the kind of the educator that I am, my teacher background, body language, verbal articulation, all of those things are very meaningful messages other than what the person is saying. Okay, they could be saying certain things, but their body language and the way they articulate what they're
6: Victor,
5: trying to say.
6: Sorry for the interruption. I'm up against the break here. Let's pick up on this point when we come back. Victor Vigiani, Zealand News Network, Zealand Communications, as we continue to discuss UAPs over Canadian nuclear facilities. Back with more in a moment. Stay with us.
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6: We're back with Victor Vigiani, Zealand News Network. And just before the break, we were talking about McGuire, MP from Manitoba. And to the extent that he was, I guess, sort of fed all of this information, that this was all done maybe at the behest of his staff member who you had discussions with. Mm-hmm. Who you mentioned was pretty up on all of the UFO research, knows all the names, knows all the players. And I was suggesting maybe that this was all done at his behest. And he convinced McGuire to bring this up in a standing committee. And McGuire may have been hesitant because at no time did McGuire use the word UFO or UAPs or flying saucers. The only word he used, unless I'm mistaken, I listened to it a couple times, drones. He only said drones. So then you were commenting on that, so go ahead.
5: Yeah, in listening to him say that, I think towards the end of his conversation, if correct me if I'm wrong, he might use the word UAP in the context of... the U.S.

0: And I got the sense, and this is just an intuitive feeling, Richard, I got the sense that Larry Maguire has in some way become committed to this issue, and not just speaking on behalf of someone who pumped him with information. He didn't articulate it in a way that he said, you know, here's the script, I'm going to read it to you. I got the sense that Larry Maguire is vested in this issue in some way, shape, or form, and I'm not sure exactly how. So I think one of the offspins of that, or the implications of that, is that he is not going to let go of this issue. If people want to go to my website and read the letter that Larry Maguire sent back to John Hannaford, the Deputy Minister of Natural Resources, if you read that letter really, really carefully, you're going to get a sense of, okay, folks, Mr. Minister, I'm not fooling around here. I want information. Here's what I've got. Here's what I know. Here's what I've been told. And here's what I want to know from you. So get your act together and let me know what's going on. That's the tone of the letter that I saw. I'm being kind of hard about that, but that's the sense of the letter. And if you read the letter, that's what I... So I think Larry Maguire is vested in this issue and wants to move forward with it in a way that might be slow to begin with, but he may make something more of this once this gets into the Department of National Defense or within NORAD. And that's just my speculation on that issue.
1: All right. Who initiated the meeting, the briefing between Maguire and the former Pentagon official Luis Elizondo?
0: Don't know. To be really honest with you, I don't have an answer to that question. Now, if we want to speculate, quite possibly the staff member involved might have been able to have a conduit through to Luis Elizondo. Don't know. Perhaps there might have been a journalist involved that might have fed the staff member information about who to contact with respect to the to Luis Elizondo's involvement in ATIP. I don't know. I really and honestly don't know how that happened. But in fact, it did happen. Now, I want to drop another little minor point on you. I do have information from, once again, Dave Scott, that six members of parliament here in Canada have been briefed by Hal Putoff. And Hal Putoff is a reputable person who was involved in the Stars Academy, well versed in this issue, well acquainted with Luis Elizondo, well acquainted with Chris Mellon, the former assistant deputy of defense here in the United States. So there's a whole conduit through, or a whole web of information here through which Larry Maguire might be getting his information. And perhaps that's how this all happened. And I want to find out more about that. And if I've not been able to get more solid information as to how these members of parliament might have been briefed by people like Hal Putoff and other individuals. And I'm saying that on speculation, but Dave Scott is very clear that he knows, or for some reason has found out, that MPs have been briefed by these individuals.
1: Do we know the timing of the briefing between Maguire and Elizondo? Did that happen before Maguire's question to the deputy minister in the committee hearing?
0: I believe so. Yeah, I believe so, because that's to my sense of what went on, that's what made the additional impetus behind how Larry Maguire had the fortitude or the background knowledge to move forward. And you know yourself, I mean, you're not going to go before the deputy minister of any department in the Canadian Parliament without some sort of backup information, or at least solid back information about the foundational aspects of this issue, especially from someone who's like, was part of the ATIP program. I think that was an extremely powerful motivating factor behind why Larry Maguire did what he did. Perhaps if Larry did not have that Elizondo connection, he may not have been so forceful. But I think in communicating with Elizondo, it gave him the backup, the confidence to move forward, saying, here's what's going on, and here is what the National Defense Authorization Act has said, and why aren't we following the same kind of lead that the U.S. Senate is doing? So I think he's played his cards really, really well. So in answer to your question, my assessment is that the Elizondo briefing occurred well before anything that Maguire said at that committee level.
1: You've had communications with Elizondo, have you not?
0: Yes, I've interviewed him on one of our podcasts, yeah.
1: Would a conversation between Maguire and Elizondo, I mean, would that fall under parliamentary privilege? In other words, if you went to Elizondo and said, hey, can you tell me what you and Maguire talked about, would he be able to divulge that?
0: Good,

0: Question. I don't think there's any parliamentary restrictions on that. That would be something that if Elizondo would want to share that information from someone that he told X, Y, and Z to a member of a foreign government. However Luis Elizondo was contacted, I don't know how that connection was made. I don't see any reason why that's under any kind of privilege at all. I mean, it's not information that's secret, that's top level secret. It's just a briefing that he received from someone, an individual citizen. Luis Elizondo is just a citizen of the United States. He's no longer any kind of representative for the Pentagon. It's just someone who has intense knowledge, intense background about this situation. So, I think that's how Larry McGuire interpreted whatever the context or content of that interview was, and he moved forward with it based on Luis Elizondo's experience and background.
1: It would also be interesting, and I don't know if the Canadian Atomic... Is it the Canadian Atomic Energy Board or what the exact title is, Canadian Atomic Energy Commission, was ever in charge of overseeing the nuclear plants in this country, what a FOIA request might accomplish? Because I'd be interested to know. We know, for example, with the UAPs over nuclear missile sites in Malmstrom and other places in the United States in 67 and other dates, that there was a sighting in the air over the facility, and then there was something that happened on the ground. The missiles were taken offline. It would be interesting to see, when these incursions took place over Canadian nuclear plants, what happened in the nuclear facility? What happened in the nuclear plant? Were any of their alarms going off?
0: Excellent point. And I think that's one of the things that Larry McGuire was attempting to get at, because he did request from the deputy minister, Hannaford, a report on these incidents. And, I've got in front of me four of the incidents, which we described earlier in our conversation. Larry McGuire did request a full report from the deputy minister on these incidents. What do you know about them, if anything? So if, in fact, these kinds of things did occur, if they were just overflights, and once again, I'm just speculating here, if they were just overflights of UAP being interested in Canadian nuclear facilities, as they might have been in Sweden, which was well documented in Larry McGuire's video, if they just flew over and said, oh, hello, we're here, or here's where we are, just observing, fine, that's all well and good. But if there was any influence, any fluctuations in some of the data readings, and I'm quite sure, Richard, that these people who man the nuclear facilities could detect even the most minute difference of readings with respect to electromagnetic influence of these craft, or what happens when these craft hover and do whatever they want to do, and just even by their mere presence, not even influencing the facility itself by a direct means, by a ray or some other kind of influence, just by their mere presence, were there any fluctuations in the reactor's capacity of operation? I think it's a great question to ask any one of those nuclear facilities. And I think the Minister of Natural Resources has to answer that question at some point. And I might add that John Wilkinson, the minister of the Natural Resources Department, was not at all involved in this so far. He's made no articulation about it. Only his deputy minister has been. So this is something that's got to be fleshed out with respect to what might have been the influence on any of these nuclear facilities, these nuclear reactors, by the presence of these particular drones, UAP or UFOs, whatever you want to call them.
1: Well, it's a great story. Thanks for bringing it to our attention, Victor. We'll watch with interest as this heats up potentially. In the meantime, we have an advocate on Parliament Hill with MP Larry McGuire's staff member, let's put it that way. Thanks so much. Incidentally, how do we listen to the podcast, and what's it called?
0: All you have to do is go to Zealand Communications and or Google Files of the Disclosure Agency, FDA, and it's on Spotify, It's on Applecom. It's all over the place right now, and I have no idea how it got all of those places, but it's there. All the episodes are there. We've got interviews with Danny Sheehan, with Steve Bassett, Richard Dolan, Whitley Strieber. All kinds of individuals are on it. So I would encourage people to go there and to listen to it, because we're really proud of the productions that we've done.
1: Fantastic. Victor, thank you as always.
0: Okay. Good night, Rick.
1: That's it for me. My thanks to Carlos and Ryan. Back next week with a brand new program. Hope you'll be along for that. In the meantime, don't be afraid. There's nothing concealed that won't be revealed. Nothing hidden that won't be made known. What you hear in the dark, speak in the light. What I say in a whisper, proclaim from the housetops. Move over, Aphrodite. I'm coming home.

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1: 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When we spoke with former IRS agent Joe Bannister just over a week ago, he remarked that his initiation into having his eyes opened into the fraud and the illegality and unconstitutionality of our federal income tax came when he heard a talk radio show with an interviewee named D.V. Kidd, D-E-V-V-Y-K-I-D-D. She's with us here today. 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
6: It's my pleasure, and I've been a prepper since 1994.
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6: I'm happy to be here. It's great.
1: You sent me out a physical booklet that you've published a large number of, Why a Bankrupt America, and it has some very provocative facts claimed on the front cover. One of them is one that's very familiar to our viewers, and that is that the Federal Reserve is neither federal nor does it have any reserves. That, I think, they're very well versed in, and we've also had G. Edward Griffin, from the author of The Creature from Jekyll Island, on our show a couple of times. So they're also indoctrinated, I think, a bit in the truths and facts versus the mythology surrounding the Federal Reserve itself. But one of the things that Joe Bannister really woke us up to was his claim that he had checked out over a period of years as both a CPA and an active IRS agent, a special agent, and that was that the ordinary U.S. taxpayer is not constitutionally liable to pay federal income tax. That is just a shocker that spawned quite a bit of even controversial replies, and comments on the part of our viewers. But do you have anything to add to what Joe Bannister opened us up to?
6: I did a radio show, KSFO Hot Talk, out of San Francisco. A friend of mine was a host at the time, and I had no idea that Joe was listening to the show, but I get this phone call one day from, "Hi, my name's Joe Bannister, and I'm a CID agent for the IRS."
1: That didn't start very well, did it?
6: And I said, "Okay." I said, "What can I do for you?" And he said, "Well, I listened to you on Jeff Metcalf's show on KSFL Hot Talk about 2 years ago." And he said, "I thought you were full of baloney." He said, "But I went ahead and ordered your book." And he said, I just could not accept it. I was going to prove you wrong. So he set out trying to do just that. And I will always remember the first time I met him. Joe is very tall. I'm only 5'3", but he's like 6'3", and he's like a string bean. But I drove to the San Francisco Bay Area to meet him and his attorney, who's also an attorney representing a lot of Second Amendment organizations out in the San Jose, California area. So we meet at a pizza parlor, and I'm sitting at the table, and he walks up, and he puts his badge and his gun on the table. And he said, "Hi, I'm Joe Bannister." I said, "Hi." But we've become real, you know, good friends over the years. But it was very difficult for him. I mean, here's a man who had an $80,000 a year job. And we're talking back in the year 1999 or 2000 now.
1: Right.
6: You know, and a promising career and everything else. And Joe is a devout Catholic, and he is a person of extreme and strong integrity. And he told me, you know, while we were eating pizza, that my booklet, Why a Bankrupt America, caused him to have a moral dilemma that he could not ignore.
1: Yes.
6: And they made his life hell. Did he talk about when he was charged and was put on trial?
1: All he talked about was that he brought his findings to his superiors, and they said, not only are we not going to back you or support you or look into this, but we need to have you turn in your resignation. And he realized that he had to either forfeit it, walk away at that time from a stellar career, or face being undermined the remainder of any career that he would have had left. That's as far as we heard.
6: Yeah, well, a couple of years later, he was charged by the federal government, and it had to do with withholding tax and a few other things. But his trial was in Sacramento, and at the time, my late husband and I lived only about 10 minutes from the federal courthouse downtown Sacramento.
1: Okay.
6: And the charges were bogus. But we out there, patriots, we raised over $80,000 to pay his legal bills. But it was nerve-wracking to sit in court and watch these IRS agents sit and squirm in their chairs. They had no case.
1: Mm-hmm.
6: But finally, the jury came back with a unanimous decision. They acquitted him, hands down, on everything. And afterwards, we were outside and talked to some of the jurors, and they were angry.
1: Yeah.
6: Because they said, based on the testimony and everything, they just felt that the government was wasting everybody's time and that they had it in for Mr. Bannister.
1: Mm-hmm.
6: But it was so stressful. I don't know how he could stand it, quite frankly. But he's got a lot of courage. And yes, he is correct in that domestic Americans are not required to file federal income tax returns. And people who can do the research, or they can just ignore it. A good friend of Joe and mine, Tommy Cryer, who passed away June 4th of 2012, Tommy was a constitutional attorney for 40 years over in Shreveport. And Tommy was charged with willful failure to file and tax evasion. And this he was one of the most intelligent people you've ever met. He finally got the federal dragoons to drop the tax evasion charges, and he went in. When you're charged with willful failure to file or tax evasion, you cannot bring in any evidence to the contrary. The people like Joe Bannister, people like Tommy, were barred in federal courtrooms from testifying on behalf of the defense. There's a defense that you can use called it's where you have a sincere belief that you weren't required to file the return.
1: Right.
6: And there was a landmark decision about that. It had to do with an airline pilot. But in Tommy's case, they went after him with a vengeance. And the same thing happened. The jury found him not guilty on all charges, acquitted him of everything. And then the government did, and of course, it was a huge blow, both Joe's trial and Tommy's, for the IRA. But people Americans need to understand that when it comes to the Internal Revenue Service and taxation of income taxes, U.S. prosecutors and federal judges are joined at the hip. There is no justice in the courtroom. The best you can hope and pray for is that you get individuals on the jury who can see the lies through the, you know, sworn testimony. But what they do after an acquittal, like Joe and Tommy, they went after Tommy civilly.
1: Okay.
6: I mean, they sue you for... There was an airline pilot, oh gosh, I can't remember her name, I'll remember it in a minute. This was a woman who was short, actually about an inch shorter than me, and she was a pilot for FedEx.
1: Okay.
6: And she also got charged with willful failure to file. And she was acquitted, but the government did the same thing. They sued her, just like they did Tommy, for the taxes. Just because you're acquitted by the jury doesn't mean that the monstrous federal government with all the resources at their fingertips won't come after you, because they will. But when I try and have been trying for 29 years, this is what I've been doing, is get people to understand the history. Now, G. Edward Griffin, who I know and have met, and he's just a wonderful, kind gentleman. Get them to understand what happened in 1913. There were three things that happened. It wasn't just Jekyll Island. Mm-hmm. But Jekyll Island, it was very important for the globalists, the banking cartels, or whatever you want to call them, the whole complex. They wanted to figure out a way to hijack the monetary system of this country. They needed a way to feed it, number one, and they also wanted to destroy the wonderful balance that the founders and creators of the Constitution created when they created Congress. So in 1913, the Secretary of State at the time simply declared that the 16th Amendment to the U.S. Constitution had been ratified, and that was the so-called income tax. Well, we know that it was not ratified by enough states.
1: Okay.
6: Now, in December 23rd of 1913, 2 days before Christmas,
1: right,
6: the corrupt Congress passes the Federal Reserve Banking Act of 1913, the biggest money heist in the history of the world. And in between that, in mid-1913, the 17th Amendment to the U.S. Constitution was declared ratified, even though it was not. And people always ask me, well, what's the 17th Amendment? Well, instead of, as the Constitution says, state legislators shall choose their two U.S. senators to go to Washington to represent the interests of the state. It was one of the first things they did at the Continental Convention in 1787. Now, Yale books, I forget what the title is, but Yale puts out three books on the Continental Convention.
1: Right.
6: It is, so I have all three of them. But on the fifth day of the convention, this is what they tackled. How are we going to set up Congress so that it works for everybody? So we're going to have this Congress, we're going to put it divided into two bodies. The House of Representatives, the people will vote for. The U.S. Senate will be senators chosen by their state legislatures. And if they don't do what the state wants, the legislatures fire the senator and they appoint a new senator.
1: Okay.
6: Which, if the 17th Amendment fraud didn't continue, John McCain would have never remained a senator from Arizona. They would have booted him decades ago. Now, I know the 17th Amendment to be a fact because I sued the state of Texas to keep Ted Cruz off the ballot. And I proved, because I went to the National Archives in Washington, D.C., and I got every single document there in existence, not to mention a few others. California and Minnesota did not vote for the 17th Amendment, which made it two states short.
1: Okay.
6: So the judge that I had simply didn't care. They brought this judge out of retirement. It took forever to get to trial, and I live 6 hours from the Capitol in Austin. So the courthouse was packed with people. Every courtroom had overflowing except ours. And we had a huge courtroom, and there was me and the two state attorneys, the judge, and the recorder. Hmm. And the judge, there was almost 500 documents that I submitted to prove all kinds of things, the ways to prove it. Well, the judge, he looked like Santa Claus because he had put his robe on when he finally got to the bench, and he had suspenders and you know, looked like he drank 18 bottles of beer. But he just said, well, so what? He said, it's, you know, that happened a long time ago. And then he looked at the state and he said, what kind of sanctions do you want to impose on her? And my heart just sank. And the state said, nothing, Your Honor. And the judge blew a diaper right at that point. He was so mad. You're not going to propose any, you don't want any sanctions against her for bringing this lawsuit? They said no. And I had some interaction with these state attorneys. Wow. I knew that they knew that I was right. Mm-hmm. So off I go to the appellate court. Now, mind you, I have all the ingredients to the salad. But my good friend Larry Beecraft, who's a constitutional attorney, who's also a good friend of Joe Bannister, Larry put it all together for a beautiful salad, so to speak. So we submitted the appeal, waited for 6 months, and the judges came back and said, yeah, well, it happened a long time ago, so fraud doesn't matter. But an interesting thing, when I was doing the research, I found out that three states, Delaware, Alabama, and, I can't think of the other one right off the top of my head. Okay. Three states, several years ago, do you know that they voted on the 17th Amendment to the Constitution?
1: No.
6: I have made such a stink about this for so many years. And just about the time, a little bit before I filed this lawsuit, we have three states that come along almost 100 years after the 17th Amendment declared ratified,
1: okay,
6: who suddenly decide to vote on a constitutional amendment. Of course, they passed it, but it doesn't matter because during my research, I found a Supreme Court decision that's never been overturned that says that states cannot vote on constitutional amendments into infinity. They, you know, it at the time of the mm-hmm. of the vote, that's the way it stands.
1: Okay.
6: But these three particular things happened in 1913. You created a central bank, you figured out a way to feed it, which was the IRS, and you figured out a way to stomp on the rights, the sovereign rights of the states of the Union.
1: And the significance of all of this is underscoring the unconstitutionality of the federal income tax. And that has been brought up before by other guests of ours, including G. Edward Griffin, that the federal income tax, it wasn't coincidental that it came out the same year as the foundation of the Federal Reserve. And that's the next thing I wanted to ask you off the cover of your Why a Bankrupt mm-hmm. America book. This statement, I think, will get a lot of people's attention. Do you know that not a single penny collected by the IRS funds a single function of the federal government? Can you tell us what in the world? Everybody works so hard to bring home, you know, they do their job, they're doing their careers, whether they're self-employed, whether they're an employee. Everybody works so hard to bring home a paycheck, and the largest expense in many homes is their tax burden. But this says, and people think, well, I guess I have to pay my taxes, not only because the IRS may punish me if I don't, but because that's after all, how else will our government function? How else will our country function if we don't pay our taxes? But you're saying that's not where the money comes from to run our country. And in that case, where does our money go? So could you address both sides of that mm-hmm. coin?
6: Yes. And it's a very common question, you know, from the cover of my booklet. And this was something I learned very early on about. And you can look it up on the Internet. In 1984, Ronald Reagan had a Blue Ribbon Commission, and in that report, it was talking about government waste and everything, and on page 12, I had to reread it and read it and said, wait a minute. And it says that people or taxpayers, I forget the exact language, would be more reluctant to pay additional income taxes if they knew that if after accounting for fraud and waste, that not a single penny of their federal income tax funds a single function of the federal government. It said that not a single penny goes towards paying for the services that the people expect.
1: Right.
6: So where does the money go? Well, it talks also in the report about what's called transfer payments. So the Federal Reserve, we have this privately owned banking cartel, and the Congress spends more than they ever take in. So
1: we're certainly aware of that phenomenon because of our national deficit every year that adds to the debt. Right.
6: Yes, that's what people don't understand, how it got to be $21 trillion in that. The federal income tax dollars are transferred for interest payments on this debt. The rest of it is doled out to foreign banking concerns like the International Monetary Fund, the BIS, Bank of International Settlements, the World Bank, and other financial entities. So every penny is gone. And people look at me and they go, well, how are they funding the government? All right, let's just use the easiest numbers possible. Let's say that these crooks in Congress want to spend $3 trillion. But the constitutional revenues that they receive, which are corporate taxes, taxes on cigarettes, alcohol, tobacco, firearms, tires, gasoline, things like that, military hardware sales, that whole category there. Let's say that only comes to $2 trillion. So they are $1 trillion short. So they call up the candy store, the magical money machine, and say, hey, we need another $1 trillion. That $1 trillion now becomes debt that you and I are responsible for. So what we basically have is we're renting this money. We pay usury to rent money from this banking operation so that these crooks in Congress continue to spend unconstitutionally every minute that, you know, they're in session. And that shortfall, the deficit, keeps getting piled on top of this national debt. So, you know, they pay it down or $400 or $500 billion at a time. But when the debt's accumulating at a rate of $7 million a second, you're in trouble. And it's unpayable, it's unsustainable. Not to mention, you know, the inflation, how the Federal Reserve creates inflation, deflation, stagnation, hyperinflation, booms, busts, recessions, and depressions. They are responsible for that because they manipulate our currency.
1: What about the claim that has been made by multiple people that saying that all of the taxes go to pay the interest on the debt is only part of the story, that the Federal Reserve returns to the Treasury something like 90% or 95% of that interest each year? Is that come up in your research?
6: It's not that high. They do return some money to the Treasury, yes, but it's not that high. I'd have to look up what they did in 2017. They figures like that usually lag a year or two behind. So they do return some money to the Treasury. But the bottom line is, number one, why do we have to rent our own money?
1: Right.
6: You know, in the booklet on page 5, I use the example because I think this is one of the best examples from long time ago, Congressman Wright Patman, and he was actually a Democrat, but he served for 40 years in Congress, and for decades he was chairman of the U.S. House's Committee on Banking and Currency. And he wanted to repeal the Federal Reserve Banking Act of 1913. And he was talking about, you know, he says, when the federal government that has the exclusive power to create money creates that money and then goes into the open market and borrows it and pays interest for the use of its own money, it occurs to me that this is going too far. And he says, now take, this is the example, it's very short. He says, now take the Panama Canal bonds. They amounted to a little less than $50 million. Actually, it was $49,800,000. By the time they were paid, the government will have paid $75 million in interest on bonds of less than $50 million. So government, which is us, is paying out $125 million to obtain the use of $49,800,000. That's the way it's worked all along. That's our policy. That's our system. So does that make any sense to you?
1: No, I mean, I understand, like, on an individual level, people will go in to buy a mortgage on a house, and they'll take out a 30-year mortgage because they want the house now, and they can't afford to buy it now. They'd have to save up for 10 or 12 or 15 years to be able to buy it. So they want the house now, and then they know that they're going to end up paying 2.5 or 3 times the purchase price by the time they're done paying off the loan. But that's because they feel that they have no other option if they need the house now. Some people don't do that, and they wisely save up and buy their first house with cash. That's just atypical. But for an entire nation to voluntarily act as though it can't create its own money and it needs to go to a banking conglomerate and borrow its money into existence, it makes absolutely no sense to me. I've never understood that.
6: Well, the sad reality is that none of this is taught in the school systems. I mean, I'm up there in years, but I do not recall any of this in school. I didn't, seriously, 29 years ago, this happened purely by accident for me. I had written I've written 5 books plus my little booklet and another little booklet called Blind Loyalty, which was on vote fraud. But I had written my first book, and I was at a book show. The publishing industry holds their annual convention every other year on West Coast or East Coast, West Coast, and my late husband and I lived in Colorado at the time because he was a colonel in the Army at Fort Carson. So I go to Los Angeles for this book club, and my publisher, we're sitting there, and of course everybody wanted to see Storm and Norman and General Powell and all the rest of them. So I was sitting there, he hands me this book, and it's like 600 pages. He said, here, you'll like this, it's right up your alley. And the book opened to about the middle of the book, and it was the chapter on the Federal Reserve. And I sat there, and I started reading this. I said, wait a minute, this can't be right. This guy doesn't know what he's talking about. So when I got back to Colorado, I opened the book, and I said, oh, my gosh, that scared me. I gave up my career, my paycheck, and I did all, you know, the Federal Reserve Bank in Denver was only about 15, 20 minutes with the traffic. So I went down there and tried to get as much information as I could, and then I started reading everything I could, and that's how I came to know Dr. Edwin Vieira, you know, okay, the genius on this. That's how it started.
1: And
6: you know,
1: was this 600-page book that arrested your attention?
6: Called to Serve by Bogreitz.
1: Called to Serve, okay.
6: Mm-hmm. And I was reading about the New World Order and everything in that book. This is back in 1990. And I had just finished leaving my job. I became a federal whistleblower because I worked at Peterson Air Force Base, Air Force Base Command, NORAD.
1: Okay.
6: Loved my job, though. You know, my job was inside Cheyenne Mountain and the other Air Force Base out there. And when the Star Wars initiative was, I had to have a retinal scan to get on the base out there.
1: Oh boy.
6: And you can't get in at that time. You couldn't get into Cheyenne Mountain without a top secret clearance. But oh my gosh, I had it was just like watching Star Wars or something. I mean, it was so cool. But I filed a fraud, waste, and abuse against my own job. I went in as a GS-11, and there was no job. My stupid advisor, Sandra Brown, she was a GS-12, and she wanted to move up to GM-13, and she had to supervise one person. So she creates a fake job. I get hired, and I'm sitting there twiddling my thumbs. So finally, you know, I went over to the TAG office at Fort Carson, the Army, and talk to the lawyers over there. And they said, well, you're going to get fired. And I said, I have to do what's right. So I go back to Pete Field and informed the general. And I said, I need to file a fraud, waste, and abuse with the inspector general, which I did. And, of course, they wanted to punish me. And I said, good. I'm going to the local TV station, and I'm going to tell them all about it. I'm going to tell them that the engineers who sit next to me sit and read Playboy magazine all morning long, or they're on the phone doing personal business, like looking for parts for their cars, their classic cars, or this, that, and the other, mm-hmm. and not one of the three has passed the test that's required for them to keep that grade. And so the inspector general, though, his final report said, Mrs. Kidd is correct. The job she was hired to do is better suited for a part-time college student of maybe 10 to 15 hours a week. In the interim, they transferred me to contracting, and that's when I got involved in my contracts with Inside Cheyenne Mountain and the Star Wars initiative out there. But at the end of the 12 months, I was gone. So here I am. I've written my book and everything, but it's like the Lord just put his hand on my shoulder in Los Angeles. What are the odds of something like that happening? But my curiosity got I just had to find out the answers. And so then when I did enough research, I said, something has to be done. So I wrote this little booklet, Why Bankrupt America, and I got my friends together. And in February of 1993, we started picketing the Federal Reserve in downtown Denver in the snow, and people were jumping off the trolley car because you can't drive on 16th Street Mall where the Fed building is. And on September 29th of 1993, we were in Washington, D.C. and took 1,753,000 signatures to Congress to abolish the Federal Reserve and the income tax. And eventually I kept my little booklet to 2004. And I sold 1,653,000 copies of it at cost. I didn't pay myself a single penny because it scared me. And because I knew by the time I had written the booklet that this whole system was going to implode someday. And people like myself and Dr. Edwin Vieira and so many others in 2005, our columns were, you know, really honing in on the fact that the banks were going to blow up and the housing market was going to blow up, and by November of 2007, of course, it was accelerating, and then by July of 2008, the whole thing melted down. But it's underway again, and it cannot be stopped this time, and there will be no recovery. Not that there's been a recovery, but it's going to be worse.
1: Two things come to mind. Yeah, that's what a lot of people are concerned about, is that the scope and scale of this is going to be, it will no longer be the United States government being able to step in and say, well, we're the lender of last resort, and we can bail out all these banks and everything. Now it's the sovereign level, every country all on last legs of debt dependency. But two things that people will say when you say you don't have to pay your income tax by according to the Constitution is, number one, well, if I don't pay my income tax, I'll go to prison. And number two, mm-hmm. if I don't pay my income tax, the country won't be able to function because it depends on our tax payments to run. You've addressed both of those, but I'm not sure it gets people to where they feel like they can take action because
6: no, don't. I warn people, don't do it. Don't stop paying the income tax. As much as we know that we are right, just like Joe Bannister and just like Tommy Crier and just like Fergie, that's her first name, the FedEx pilot.
1: Yeah.
6: Tommy Crier, and your listeners can look this up just by using a search engine, Tommy Crier, C-R-Y-E-R, the memorandum. Tommy wrote a 90-page document, the memorandum, and if anybody reads that, they will fully understand that, as Joe Bannister said, as Larry Becraft, a brilliant constitutional attorney, that domestic Americans are not subject to the income tax. But we have this big cabal of criminals who are desperately at this point trying to hold the whole thing together until they can figure out some way to replace it down the line. So, no, don't, as much as it might call you, don't do it. There was a couple contacted me from New Mexico, gosh, probably 7-8 years ago, something like that. And she and her husband had considerable holdings. And she said, you know, they've come after us, Stevie. And she said, we have fought them for a year. And I said, here's what I would do if I was in your shoes, but I cannot advise you what to do. Just get with your lawyer and do a compromise with them. You know, they want X amount of dollars, you say, your attorney says, and this is it. I said, because what it's doing is tearing you guys apart. It's going to put you in an early grave. Because a year or so after Tommy's acquittal, I was in California and got an email, and he had had a heart attack and died in his sleep. And my heart just broke. The IRS hounded him and beat him into the ground. So what the couple did, and they ended up paying like, you know, nothing compared to what the IRS wanted. What the IRS wanted was to get them back into the scheme of things, mm-hmm. back into the fold.
1: Back in line, yeah.
6: Yes, so to keep them under the thumb. But we are so far down the road at this point. Back in 2007, former Congressman Ron Paul introduced a bill to abolish the Federal Reserve Banking Act.
1: You bet.
6: In 2007, it had zero co-sponsors for the 2 years because every session of Congress, by design from the framers of the Constitution, mm-hmm. During that 2 year period that the bill was in committee, there was not a single co-sponsor. Why? Because without the magical money machine, loaning all of this debt, because that's what we have to remember, that this is debt. They create debt and to spend debt. So without it, and that's the subject of my column today on newswithviews.com.
1: Okay.
6: How can we bring our troops home? The only way is to abolish the central bank and cut off the money. Because without the Fed, there would be no borrowing over $3 trillion so far into Iraq and Afghanistan, 16 years in Afghanistan. Next month makes 17 years since 9/11. For what? So our troops can continue guarding the poppy field over there so they can ship their heroin and cocaine into the United States? How hypocritical can you get? But without the ability to borrow all of this money, they would not be able to fund the unconstitutional cabinets like Health and Human Services. There's nothing in Article 1, Section 8, Clause 17 of the Constitution that's $1.1 trillion. The Federal Department of Education, mm-hmm. which I was at the inside the GOP convention in San Diego in 1996, and one of the promises was that they were going to get, and Ronald Reagan promised it, was one of his campaign promises for the 1980 election, to get rid of the unconstitutional Federal Department of Education because
1: right.
6: we don't need it. But it sucks down $66 billion a year. But that $66 billion doesn't exist. It has to be borrowed. So you and I and your grandchildren, we all continue to pay usury to the bankers for it. So, in my column today, this is the only way to bring home the troops. But we're so far down the road, and this is going to implode in our lifetimes. This is not something that's, you know, some nebulous theory out there that, you know, people just treat it like it's something, you know, that hadn't have to. The world is so far in debt, and there is no money. And the solution that my friend Dr. Edwin Vieira proposed, and it's the booklet, he gave me permission to reprint one of his columns, is for the states to take up sound constitutional money bills. And he has testified, you know, and we don't get paid for all this stuff, but I mean, he's testified to state legislatures, to their banking committees, and these bills keep getting killed. And a prime example is here in Texas. Texas, Nevada, Montana, and North Dakota, we are the 4 states in the union. Our legislatures only meet every other odd year, not to exceed 140 days. So our legislature's been out of session since May of 2017.
1: Okay.
6: They come back into session in January. So my good friends, and they're a lot smarter than I am, put together the probably the strongest constitutional sound money bill that deals with the state legislature setting up a depository where they do electronic gold and silver as the form of money, which is totally constitutional. I know we don't have time to go into it right now, but going back to the Civil War and then through World War One, and there's a whole bunch of court cases in the Supreme Court withheld and reinforced the sovereignty of the state to do this. And so when you have, by doing it at the state level, and you use gold and silver, it would be just the same as any other bank. Only the state would set up a depository. The gold, your gold, your money goes into that depository, and you use a debit card just like you use your bank. And interestingly, I guess it's been about 3 years ago now, our governor, Greg Abbott.
1: When you say our governor, you're in Texas? You're a Texas resident?
6: Yes, I'm in Texas. Okay. Yeah, I live in West Texas.
1: Okay.
6: Governor Abbott sent a formal request to the New York Federal Reserve asking for Texas's $1 billion in gold. And I thought to myself when I was reading the press release from the governor's office, I thought, this ought to be interesting. We know darn well that the Federal Reserve in New York doesn't have $1 billion sitting in the basement. I think a lot of it was cleaned out at 9/11. But then, of course, came the depository. Well, this gold depository vault is now finished. Just last month, they just finished it.
1: Okay.
6: And I'm waiting to hear back from the guy at the state capitol at the governor's office. What is the next step? I am just waiting on pins and needles to see what the Federal Reserve does about returning Texas's $1 billion in gold, which is exactly, coincidentally, the same amount that Texas college system trust. They actually bought, this is about, after 2008, so maybe 2009 or 2010, the Texas trust for all the colleges and all of that, they bought $1 billion in gold. They liquidated cash, this phony paper money, for $1 billion in gold. But this is going to be very interesting. But going back to the constitutional sound money bill, my friends, you know, they drove, I'm 6 hours from the Capitol, and Tom and some of the, they all lived, you know, 2, maybe 3 hours from the Capitol. So it was, you know, a lot of hard work went into putting together this constitutional sound money bill where the states would start using the gold and silver system and be electronic and how to gradually integrate it and how businesses would use it and stuff. So we were sure that it was going to pass, absolutely certain. I mean, talking and not me, I was not able to do it. My husband's health was very, very bad. And then, of course, he passed away. But we were certain this would pass and that Governor Abbott would sign it into law. And guess what happened? Right before the end of the session in May of 2017, the House Banking Committee chairman, who's a Republican, killed the bill.
1: This is the Texas House?
6: Yep. Our state legislature is Republican-controlled. House and Senate and the governor's mansion for the last has been Republican for, let's see, Greg Abbott's been governor for, 6 years now. And before him, Tricky Ricky Perry was our governor for 12 years. So after Ann Richards, who was a liberal Democrat, it's been Republican all the way. But this is not going to be good, because when the dollar collapses, what are the states going to do to be able to pay their bills, their pensions? Pensions for the state, the schools, and nurses, or whatever it is. How are they going to conduct business when you have this worthless currency? And this is one of the things, you know, that I pointed out on page 9 of my booklet. Looking at the inflation calendar in May of 2017, if in 1913 I purchased an item for $20, then in 2017 that same item costs $492.53. So the cumulative rate of inflation was 2,362%.
1: Yeah, people have talked about the degradation of the purchasing power of the U.S. dollar since the formation of the Federal Reserve.
6: Yes, but this is what the American people don't understand. And like I said, I retired my booklet in 2004 because of everybody was getting computers, but the internet's a wonderful thing, but there's 3 billion pages on it at this point. And unless you know what you're looking for, and how credible is the information? Somebody sent me an email yesterday. I was trying to write my column and said, "Oh, Devi, you got to watch this short video. It's a cartoon about the Federal Reserve and money." So I sat through about 10 minutes of it. It was, to me, dumb and stupid, but it was fairly accurate. But so I scanned ahead towards the very end, and there was the big lie that John Kennedy was going to abolish the Federal Reserve, and he issued an executive order, 11-11-13-11-11-13. The truth is that executive order that President Kennedy issued was simply a bookkeeping executive order. It had nothing to do with returning to the gold standard or anything else. And so that video that's been viewed by over 802,000 people now believe the lie that's about 4 minutes from the end of the video. I thought to myself, oh, my gosh. But in any event, last year I just kept getting mail, "Devi, you got to get your booklet out there, people." And so I said, "Yeah," because everybody's pressed for time. And, you know, I write a weekly column, but people can miss the column. They may not know where to look for it, or they end up on, you know, some page that does not have accurate information. So I decided to put the booklet out again. And you have a copy of it.
1: How can people get a hold of a copy? I know how I got a hold of it. It was because you sent it.

0: employers who employ 10 or 15 people, they've been ordering them and giving them out to their employees because the booklet is not political. It affects everybody, regardless of if you're short or tall, Republican, independent, green, you know, whatever. This affects every American.
1: It's chock full of quotes from like Thomas Jefferson and others. It really talks about the real origins of all this stuff. And there's lots of endnotes in the end for people who want to do their research to see how you back this up.
0: Well, originally, in the first edition of Why Bankrupt America, which impressed Joe Bannister so much, was I had listed about 10 individuals, like Larry B. Pratt, for one, and Dr. Edwin Baer, that you could call them on a telephone. I mean, this was 1993. We didn't have the internet. We didn't have email. We had fax machines. I used to put out a newsletter. We had the telephone. But Joe started calling all of these experts, and he said that's one of the things that made it so credible. So in the back, towards the back of the book, I give these source references that you can look up on the internet and read former members of Congress. Now, you know, who were on the bank, Lewis McFadden. He actually wanted to charge the Federal Reserve Board of Governors with treason. Well, he actually did charge him with treason in 1934. And when you read his charges, and he explains why, that this is, you know, the biggest money heist in the history of the world, but certainly in this country, and you really begin to understand the problem. And it's in it, and it's not, it can get complicated, but it's fiat currency is, and fractional banking is a fraud. They create money out of nothing, and then they turn around and charge us usury on it.
1: Now, Joe Bannister talked about educating ourselves so that we can become more informed jurors, if nothing else, just as those important jurors. You mentioned earlier, and I wanted to touch on this, but we left the subject so quickly, that the IRS wants to keep people in line, keep them under their thumb. And as you pointed out, one of those acquaintances of yours was able to settle for pennies on the dollar. So it isn't about the money in those additional in those cases. It's about the precedent and not letting the lie leak out, not letting light shine on the lie, because tell me if I'm getting this right, that if the general public became aware from jury after jury acquitting people because they saw through these sham charges and they understood, then the whole jig would be up. The whole game would blow up in their face, because you need the compliance of the masses, and it's hard to maintain the compliance of the masses if everybody starts to know this is all a fraud.
0: Just like the prohibition area, where people by the millions just said, screw well, up yours, I'm going to have a beer or a shot of Irish whiskey or whatever.
1: Right.
0: And, you know, then the Congress had to backtrack on it. But, yes, Joe is absolutely right. Knowledge is power, and when you have that power, then you can put it to good use. And here's another tip for your listeners. A lot of people, you know, I'm so grateful for every job that an American's been able to find since President Trump was elected. I'm so happy for people, you know, to be able to find a job. But a lot of people, Americans are back to spending like there's no tomorrow. I think a lot of them don't realize that the tax cuts expire in 2025. The corporate taxes in Trump's tax bill are permanent. But these rats in Congress, the personal federal income tax cuts expires in 2025, and one has to wonder what they know that the American people don't know. But people, the IRS has something called a 911 form for folks that are really in, you know, terrible financial situation and they can't pay their taxes. And I did this for my little sister. I filed a 911 form for her, and they forgave all the back taxes because it was uncollectible. And so then she was able to start from scratch, you know. So
1: I was going to mention that my parents were war tax resistors, which, and Joe reminded us that you don't get to pick and choose legally. You don't have a legal basis for saying, I don't want to pay these taxes because I don't agree with what the government's spending them on. But one of the principles that their support group that they belonged to came through, which was they were Quakers, was that you can legally, you know, it's illegal to, quote-unquote, evade taxes, according to the system, but it's legal to avoid taxes. And one way to do that is by making sure that you don't reach

0: the taxable level. If you actually live below what the federal declared poverty line or whatever through frugality and that kind of thing, there's ways that people might have available to them if they want to consider that kind of a lifestyle choice.
1: But what kind of a lifestyle choice is that when we promote independence and self-reliance and the American dream? This reminds me of Social Security. There's a bill in Congress. This is the third time Representative Massey, he's the Republican out of Kentucky,
0: Tom
1: the
0: Massey, yeah.
1: third time, this makes 6 years this bill has been in Congress to stop federal taxation on Social Security benefits.
0: Right.
1: Because Social Security is a tax that goes to the general fund of the Treasury and is not earmarked for any specific spending purpose, so correctly said the U.S. Supreme Court. So you pay this tax, but then when you retire, they tax you again, which reduces your benefits. So
0: Right.
1: it's double taxation. This round, which the bill expires, H.R. 2552, expires December 31st. There are all of 15 co-sponsors. One is a Democrat. Now, these people in Congress, you know, it's an election year. We love seniors. We love you seniors.
0: Yeah.
1: You do? Then why haven't you passed that bill? There's no doubt in my mind that Trump would sign it. But the other thing about Social Security is, say you retire. I mean, the more active you are, activity to me is the key to longevity. But Social Security, oh, if you make more than $16,000 a year, we're going to take one for every $2 that you receive in Social Security. We're going to take it back. You say, well, wait a minute. Not only does that kill initiative, but I already paid that.
0: Right.
1: You can thank your incumbent that you might have voted for in the primary for not doing what the right thing. There's so much that the American people just don't know. But there, you know, I'm hopeful that this edition of, you know, of the booklet will be as successful. And when people say, how did you sell 1,653,000 copies of that booklet? You must have spent on advertising. I didn't spend a penny. I didn't have a penny to spend on advertising. It was just being on talk radio and people ordering the book and giving it to their friends and at church and especially at gun shows. Oh, man, people get it anywhere that they could. And that's the way, that's how so many copies were sold. And like I said, I sold them at a cost. But I'm hopeful that we will be able to educate millions more, you know, with bringing it out because it's something tangible that people can hold in their hand. I know we're running out of time, but about a month after the first edition of my booklet came out, John and I were living in Lake Colorado, which is a suburb of Denver. And I went down to the end, I was going to the post office. I got down to the end of the street to make a left turn, and there's a bus stop there. And of course, I slowly entered, you know, made a left turn. And I looked at the man at the bus stop, and he was dressed in a nice suit, and his briefcase was on the concrete. And I hit the brake, and I looked again, and he had my booklet open. He was standing there reading it. And I went, oh, my God, I couldn't. As soon as I got home from the post office, I called all my friends to tell them. It was so exciting.
0: I'm a
1: I didn't
0: celebrity.
1: know that. I mean, I didn't even know who this person was, and there
0: That
1: he
0: must have
1: was
0: been
1: in my
0: heartwarming for
1: own.
0: you, though, to see that story was getting out. Now, you mentioned that with all this awareness, you mentioned in the introduction that you became a prepper back in 1994. Before we let you go, can you give our viewers just a couple ideas of what that means to you?
1: Well, John was transferred from Oakland Army Base to Fort Carson in Colorado, and the first blizzard that came along, and we couldn't get out of the driveway. And I thought to myself, well, this isn't good. You know, what if I hadn't gone to the store before yesterday?
0: Right.
1: So we had a big, huge basement because John was a colonel. We were able to live off base. So I started not spending, you know, $10,000 all at once. But I went out and I bought what I thought, you know, if we had a storm that lasted a week, say, you know, spaghetti sauce and a nice little stove with propane and food that really didn't need cooking, you know.
0: Sure.
1: They had granola-type bars back then and stuff.
0: Sure.
1: But what we could use and, you know, to eat healthy, because I've been an organic eater for a long time. And I would label everything with the date. And so when it came time to go to the store, I would go downstairs to the store And I, well, since John died, I don't keep, I have food storage, organic food storage. So, but before my husband died, the spare bedroom was just like a grocery store. But everything had a date label on it. Yeah. So before I went to the store, I'd run down into the basement. But I've kept it up all these years because you never know whether it's man-made or, I mean, that when Katrina hit, oh, my God. I just, and, of course, the flood in Houston last year.
0: Right.
1: It was just awful. I mean, I gave what I could to the doggy rescues and you know, the Good Samaritan person and groups like that. So, but you just don't know. And the people that live in these big, you know, massive decay, crime-infested cities, when the lights go out, they're going to come, you know, looking for you. And one of the reasons we left California was John's health, and he was a native Texan. But I wanted to be in a state where the Second Amendment's king. And we did not want to be in a big city. And, you know, I live in a smaller town between Lubbock and Midland, Texas.
0: Mm-hmm.
1: But here, the Second Amendment's king. So they better not come around.
0: That means a lot to a lot of our listeners as well. And Devi, you've been generous with your time. We've been speaking with Devi Kidd. That's DevyKidd. She has her own website at devy.com. That's devy.com. She was a federal employee working in Cheyenne Mountain. If you don't know what that is, you've got to look it up. When she got an eye opening that led her to basically declare her own job a waste and fraud, and sort of roiled the beast from there and hasn't stopped since. So, Devi, thank you so much for joining us this first time on Reluctant Preppers.
1: My pleasure. Thank you. Bye-bye.

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1: And welcome to the Audio Imaginarium. Come on in, weary traveler. Hang your cloak on a peg. Grab a stool and come gather around the fire. There are stories to be told, and you are among friends. Well, this is it. This will be the final installment of this program for 2019 and the last conspiracy show of the decade. Of course, we'll be back in January to begin anew. So happy New Year, folks. What a year. What a decade it's been on many fronts. This was perhaps the decade that proved your paranoid uncle was right. You probably owe him a beer. So many things we've talked about on this program have come to fruition, and that would be somewhat gratifying if it weren't so gosh darn frightening. It's been quite a year, quite a decade for ET disclosure, and two gentlemen who toil in that arena join me this hour. Stephen Bassett and Victor Vigiani are both here to discuss, well, ET disclosure. Where do we go from here? What are the odds we'll finally have ET disclosure in 2020? And what does that even mean, ET disclosure? And we'll also look at some recent headlines in the field of ufology. In the second hour, open lines. I had planned to do an hour of open lines last week, but my conversation with Stefan Verstappen on building communities and support networks, that kind of took things over. So we will do open lines tonight, second hour, pinky swear. And what better way to say goodbye to the year than an hour of open lines? And what I'd really like to do is get your predictions for 2020. They could be political, domestic politics, world politics, the economy, the world of entertainment. I'll give you a few of mine. Now, I'm not asking you to remote view anything. I just want you to give me your opinion. And these predictions can be, well, as outlandish and unlikely as you want to make them, or they could be things that are based on recent trends and are very likely to happen or could happen. Again, that's hour two. Speaking of predictions, try to imagine what headlines we may see in this coming year, 2020, with regards to UFOs and ET disclosure. The past 2 years, certainly since the December 2017 New York Times article, also on Politico, revealing the existence of a secret Pentagon program, ATIP, Advanced Aerial Threat Identification Program. And two gentlemen that have worked tirelessly to advance ET disclosure join me this hour. Stephen Bassett is the executive director of Paradigm Research Group, founded in 1996 to end a government-imposed embargo on the truth behind extraterrestrial-related phenomena. He's spoken to audiences around the world about the implications of formal disclosure by world governments of extraterrestrial presence engaging the human race, and given over 1,200 radio and TV interviews. PRG's advocacy work has been extensively covered by national and international media. Victor Vigiani's research and analysis of anomalous aerial phenomena spans 30 years. His experience involves UFO sightings, report investigation, counseling work with individuals reporting anomalous experiences, presentations, and journalism in the field of ET disclosure issues. And he is the executive director of Zealand News Network and Zealand Communications. Stephen, Victor, welcome to you both. How are you?
2: Just fine, Richard. Good to be with you.
3: I'm hanging in there, Richard.
1: Happy New Year to you both.
3: Yeah.
1: I want to go back to 2017 December, because there seems to be a bit of an about face from the Pentagon. And Victor, I know you covered this at Zealand News recently. Mm-hmm. First, they admitted, yes, that they were studying unexplained aerial phenomena. And then we had, I believe it was a deputy director over at the Pentagon, saying the exact opposite. They weren't studying UFOs, and well, you pick it up from there. What's going on?
2: Well, I think my sort of assessment of that, Richard, and I know Steve will probably have his own assessment of it too, is that I was told by an individual who was a former CIA operative in the late 70s and early 80s, And his mantra was the Pentagon always lies. And I don't exactly where he gets that information from, but the last couple of years, that has, in my assessment, gone on to pay it off as true. They said one thing before, and that was that they had $22 million in some way assessed to them through the Senate funding mechanism, and we can talk about it a little earlier, a little later. And then it came out that Senator Harry Reid somehow got these funds.
4: Did we lose Victor?
2: And it began an investigation program of
4: okay, there you are.
2: Of UFOs. And then after that, that became a huge issue. It came out along with the Navy, the U.S. Navy, indicating that they were releasing their pilots to tell what these pilots have seen in the air, and this whole convolution of the Pentagon revelations and the Navy assessment of it built up a huge, wave of information that led people to believe that the U.S. government was in some way or another moving towards some sort of disclosure. I know the Navy has sort of propelled that forward and allowing that thing to go forward in terms of their own pilots, but for some reason, the Pentagon has backed off. And we don't know exactly why, and I guess that's why we're talking tonight.
4: All right, Stephen, what is your analysis of this apparent about-face by the Pentagon with regards to this Pentagon program, ATIP?
3: Let me preface my analysis. What's going on here is extraordinarily complex. It involves national security issues as well as the military intelligence complex, which has been doing this and that for many, many years. But what happened in 2016 when a group inside when a substantial group of individuals inside the Pentagon made the decision that they were going to go proactive and allow a private group to be formed, essentially a surrogate group to be formed, of obviously, openly, a substantial careerist working at the Pentagon, working in Congress, working at the CIA, and Lockheed, and other laboratories, which was, and a lot of people just simply forget this, absolutely unprecedented. There was something major went down there. And it's very complicated, and we don't have all the information because they're not allowing all the information to go out. And so the To the Stars Academy was dropped in to the, I guess you could say, the extraterrestrial phenomena community, formally on October 11th, 2016. It didn't come with a great deal of origin story. Hadn't been several major books written about it or anything. They just announced it. Though we had some warnings or heads up that it was coming, and that was delivered by Tom DeLonge. Earlier in 2016, to George Knapp on Coast to Coast, we gave a four-hour interview, hinted all over the place, and toyed with us about what was coming. And what is being done is extremely complicated. Now, the problem right now, I say the problem, one of the great problems, and there are many, many, many problems, that American people, in their effort to engage government and engage the truth, have, is that they're overwhelmed. The amount of information, good, bad, or ugly, that's available on the net, on Twitter, on websites, bogus and otherwise, is simply massive. Anybody can say anything about anything. So you have essentially millions and millions of people that are going to have opinions and their own thoughts about anything significant happening. And what could be much more significant than a major development in the extraterrestrial issue? And so what we've seen for the last, well, we're now in the, it's really a good long year. It's a 14 month year, but it's a hell of a 14 months. Is pretty chaotic. And enough to turn anybody off that's new to this issue and trying to figure out what's going on, as they kind of filter through the various postings and assertions and estimates and what have you. I'm not sure it could be otherwise. So, and again, no question you could ask about what's going on has even a remotely sure answer. Nothing comes close. The proper answer to the question that you just asked about the Pentagon statement that essentially went to John Greenwald, as he probed, as he does, for background information regarding the To the Stars Academy. We could talk for hours and hours about it. And so you see how difficult it is. And the reason that we're not able to spend more time is we don't have the funds. We don't have the money. We don't have the resources to really, truly engage issues at great depth. In other words, we're not the New York Times. We're not ABC News. We're just people out here trying to follow an issue. But to give you the shortest possible answer, To the Stars Academy is backed by a group of people inside the military intelligence complex, most of which I imagine are focused at the Pentagon. We do not know who they are. They have been alluded to by some of the members of the To the Stars Academy, particularly Jim Semivan. We don't know who they are. We don't know who gave the ultimate authorization for them to even exist. We don't know who actually authorized the declassification of the gun camera footages that were given to Luis Elizondo that he gave to the New York Times. There's a ton we simply do not know, and we're not allowed to know, because this information has got to remain confidential, or this group would be under considerable risk of collapsing, which is to say that they have X amount of support within the military intelligence complex to do what they do. And that means there's Y amount of negative views inside the military intelligence complex to stop doing what they're doing. Think of it as a tug of war. All right. And so this announcement comes out of this group, which is a surrogate group for another group inside the military intelligence complex. And we don't know the origin story. And then somebody like John Greenwald, appropriately, who has phone numbers, he's not the only one, gets in touch with the Pentagon's front office, where the public relations people are, where the spokespeople are, and wants to know this or that. So what's the problem here? The spokespeople are representing the whole Pentagon, not specialized groups within the Pentagon. They're representing the whole Pentagon. They speak for that organization, and they answer exactly they're allowed to by their bosses. And so the, quote, office that was responding to those questions was light years removed from the core group that made the decision to go forward in the first place. And they
4: got
3: can't,
4: it.
3: They,
4: yeah.
3: And they can't reveal information. And so they basically say, initially they said there was no study. It's false. I think at some point they said Luis Elizondo didn't run a study.
4: That's right. False. Yes.
3: All right. All false. Why? Because they can't acknowledge those things, because there are plenty of people inside the Pentagon that would be very upset, and they serve the whole Pentagon. Whatever their thoughts about this program and the team, Luis Elizondo and the others, personally, they're not their spokesperson. And so once you get that false response, oh boy, off to the races we go with the accusations and the assumptions, the speculations and what have you, which keeps us pretty much off guard, off balance, running around, which frankly, I assure you, those in the Pentagon that do not want to see this particularly bear too much fruit are quite happy to see. They're not going to clarify anything. So that's the first answer to that question. The second answer, if you want to kind of get a sense of how the rest of the military intelligence complex is responding to what's going on, you look at the Navy. Now, this is not some query put in to the Navy spokesperson or the press office. This is actions by the Navy. It can be easily assessed. So what happened in 2016 is the gun camera footage to several Navy encounters were released to the public. It's unprecedented. The most significant was the Nimitz event. Navy carriers, Navy planes, extraordinary sightings, efforts to suppress them, keep people from talking, all just came out. It had been kind of in play, but now it came up big time. Not just came out big time, it came out in the New York Times. This put the Navy in a very bad light. They're lying to the public. They're clearly opposed to us knowing the truth, etc. It's a problem. So what did the Navy do? Well, first the Navy announced that we're going to work with the protocols of pilot sightings so that they can make it easier for them to report these things. Meaning, hey, we're on your side. But then they did something more extraordinary. And this is a very significant event of 2019. The Navy went to the specific effort to acknowledge and confirm that the gun camera footage that was released was indeed Navy gun camera footage from Navy planes of unidentified aerial phenomena, which instantly gutted a significant percentage of all of the debunking, skeptical BS that was just raging around the net about this by people that really just can't bear to go a day without expressing their ill-informed opinions. That was non-trivial. And then something else happened. The Army agreed to enter into a CRADA, Cooperative Research, R&D programs. And it's called a CRADA. It's a very simple thing. They do a lot of them. They're not a big deal. They're not big. Money's not being exchanged. Money's not really exchanging hands. There's no investment. But you're working in parallel. You have similar interest in some subject, and you're sharing the information, and there's some understandings that go along with it. It happens all the time. But they announced it, that they were working on a CRADA with the To the Stars Academy, involving two things. One, cloaking systems, which made sense because the To the Stars had announced that they were, in fact, partnering up or had an arrangement with a company that was interested in that area, cloaking systems, and also metamaterials. Metamaterials, like it had been announced that the To the Stars Academy was looking at Bigelow Aerospace as part of the ATIP program, which is, and both of them were tied to the same thing. Vehicle enhancement. In other words, this was about making military vehicles safer and more less vulnerable in combat. Now, let's be clear. The Army doesn't have to do a CRADA, a cooperative research and development project, with some new group, such as the To the Stars Academy, led by a former rock star. Actually, he's still a rock star, and they're still doing well, selling a lot of records. It's way too flimsy. They don't have to do that. Why did they do it? They did it to show their colors. In other words, they basically, it was an affirmation. These guys are legit, and we're letting you know that because we're actually getting into an arrangement with them. So here you have, I think, the Navy and the Air Force showing their support by their actions. And that's substantive. That's not opinions and speculation from dark journalists and light journalists and whoever the hell else is out there churning out their highly sophisticated advanced assessments of this.
4: That's even while the Pentagon is denying it, it's like don't pay attention to what we're saying. Watch what we're doing.
3: Exactly.
4: All right, we're going to head into a break here shortly. When we come back, you sort of hinted at this. I want to talk a little bit more about. I think it was the New York Times in September announced that To the Stars Academy had obtained, quote, exotic material samples from UFOs, but no further details were given at the time. We'll find out what that might mean and what 2020 portends for ET disclosure. Stephen Bassett and Victor Vigiani, my guests. Stay with us right here on The Conspiracy Show. My name is Richard Serrett.
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4: Welcome back. Say hello on Twitter at Richard Serrett, S-Y, because I love you, R-E-T-T. I'm on Instagram, Richard Serrett, and Facebook, Strange Planet with Richard Serrett at Facebook. Say, have you signed up for my free monthly newsletter, Inner Sanctum? All you need to do is go to my website, strangeplanet.ca, and right there at the top, you just there's a little sign there that says sign up here. Click on that. All I need is your first, last name, email, and then you will start to receive the monthly newsletter, Inner Sanctum, every month in your inbox. That's for free, and you'll also be automatically registered for our monthly draw for some fun Strange Planet merchandise, T-shirts and mugs, and so forth. Stephen Bassett is with us from the Paradigm Research Group, and Victor Vigiani from Zealand Communications and Zealand News Network, as we continue to discuss exopolitics and ET disclosure, and whether that might come in 2020. I wanted to ask you about this story. I think it was in September, and you sort of alluded to it, Stephen, but I wanted just to drill down a little bit more. This report that the Academy to the Stars had received exotic materials from UFOs, but there weren't a lot of other details offered aside from that. But that's pretty tantalizing. Exotic materials from UFOs. Do you want to weigh in on that, Victor, and then we'll turn it back to Stephen? Did we lose Victor? All right, Stephen.
2: Yeah, I think the idea, Richard, about the metamaterials is that, and I'm not sure exactly how to frame it, but it appears to me that people like Hal Putov and Steve Mellon, involved in Into the Stars Academy, have got a hold of something. Whether these metamaterials are actually, you know, parts of a craft of a UAP or UFO, whatever you want to call it, or if it's something else, we don't know exactly why. But my largest problem with all of this is that, and this goes back to Luis Elizondo too, when the announcement was made in 2017, all this information came forward, and what I would call, and the CIA calls it, a limited hangout. And that means that people who are in charge of information, and we know that the intelligence agencies within the United States and other intelligence agencies globally have information that they throw out to the general public and just sort of see who bites onto the hook. And the reason that they call it a limited hangout is because you never really know exactly what that information is. And Luis Elizondo was put in that position too. When he resigned from the ATIP program and went forward to make several presentations throughout the United States about his, you know, purported role at the ATIP program. And I've listened to at least three of his presentations, and this man seems to be, you know, have been plugged in very, very closely to what was going on, and making the statements that he made in terms of, well, yes, I can talk about this and I can talk about that. And what I think is confusing everyone about the whole situation is that the information that's being put forward, even regarding the metamaterials, we don't know exactly what that is, and they haven't really described this stuff to be definitive about what it may be or is. And the information creates not certainty, but it's creating more doubt about the direction and what we're going in. And in adding to that, the recent statement by the Pentagon spokesperson saying that Luis Elizondo had no major role in the ATIP program further obfuscates and confuses everyone about what's going on. So this limited hangout is, you know, it's a five steps forward, three steps back situation all the time. And I think that, you know, the point that Stephen is making is that this is making the whole situation extremely more complex than it was even to begin with. So I guess the question that I have to ask is that, is any information that comes out of any government agency worth the time even considering? And I think that's the position that most people are in right now. And I fall back to the poor journalists that are involved in all this and following it. One individual, Brian Bender, who works for Politico, does a lot of great writing for Politico. He's totally confused about the whole situation. And I spoke with him earlier in the month, and he's beside himself about what to do about all of this. He's getting one set of information from one group of people, and then they just renege on the information. So as a journalist, he doesn't know what, you know, he doesn't know what to write about. So we're really in a very, very confused position with respect to how the government agencies are, I guess, playing their poker hand with all of this. And it is very, very disconcerting, and it's making the situation, as Steve said, even more complex than it was to begin with.
4: All right, Stephen, did you want to weigh in with any further comments about this exotic material?
3: Oh, God, yes.
4: I thought you might.
3: Let's see. First of all, it's confusing to those people who are simply not have enough information and know enough about the subject to at least kind of get a sense of what's going on. As far as any journalist that doesn't know what to do with all of this, they have no sympathy from me. They've had decades and decades to educate themselves on this subject. They refuse to do it. And so when things start to break and they don't know what's going on, tough. Don't care. In terms of the metamaterials, I call your attention to my webpage, paradigmresearchgroup.org. If you go there and you go to under resources on the far right and scroll on down, you will see print media archive. Open up the print media archive and you'll see a kind of a flash page. And then you'll see a link to the full print media archive, which has 11,300 articles in it. Over 500 of those articles have to do with are directly or indirectly connected to the Stars Academy, its launch, the announcement in the New York Times and so forth. Over 500. You have people out there who have maybe read three articles and they're just totally perplexed as to what's going on. I'm sorry. If you read those articles, what you will find out is that the matter of materials has come up many times, going all the way back to the beginning, when the announcement came out on October 11th, 2016. There's been many announcements, and when you read them all, and you get a sense of what has been said and so forth, you got pretty much an idea of what's going on. They didn't give a lot of information about where they got those materials. Does that surprise anybody? They couldn't say that they got them from the Navy labs or the Air Force labs. One of the things they did say, which is notable, is that they bought from Linda Moulton Howe some metamaterials that she had examined several times already without actually getting to the bottom of it for $35,000. Well, whatever she wasn't able to accomplish herself, one would have to admit, if they're willing to pay $35,000 for that small piece of metal, they must think it's pretty darn important. Right? But let me get to an even larger point that, again, I just wish people would step back and take in the bigger picture and grasp what's going on. And that's this. The To the Stars Academy is not a limited hangout. It's much, much bigger than that. It is a surrogate disclosure program allowed to come together, including former high-level people that are no longer on the direct payroll of the Pentagon or the CIA or Lockheed, and operate and do a number of things. That's way beyond limited hangout. And it's unprecedented. and it's pushing disclosure without question. In other words, and as I've said it many times, because of the Two of the Stars Academy and everything that's gone down, the military intelligence complex by surrogate is basically leading the disclosure movement at this time. And I assure you, I never expected to ever say that in my lifetime. So there's that. Right. But understand, the military intelligence complex is very large. We don't know how many scores of people are backing these individuals from inside still, under payroll, under various and sundry agreements that they simply cannot break. And we don't know how many people inside the military intelligence complex, particularly the Pentagon, who utterly hate that this is happening and wish it would all go away. But I can assure you, both groups are substantial. And for that reason, when this was allowed to go forward, and I can assure you it was allowed to go forward, there's some people out there that somehow think this would not have happened unless Tom DeLonge used his incredible rhetorical skills and talked some high-level operatives within these agencies to go against the government's desires and form this group. There are people that actually think that. It's utterly ridiculous. This was allowed to go forward and even supported because the military intelligence complex wanted to get out in front of the ET issue. I think I know the reason for that. I won't get into it now because it'd just take too long. But they wanted this to happen. However, it wasn't going to happen unless the group played by the rules. And what were the rules that they were under? What were the restrictions they were under? One, you absolutely will not release classified information. Two, you will not break any non-disclosure agreements. And three, you wouldn't say the word extraterrestrial. You would avoid it like the plague, and they have. Even alien. You certainly wouldn't say extraterrestrials are here. And nobody in that team has. Why? What are those restrictions? And more, oh, here's another important one. You wouldn't go out and start publicly hanging out with people in the ET research phenomena field. The longtime researchers and activists like myself, like Victor, like Richard Dolan and so many others. You couldn't do that. It doesn't matter whether you respected them or not. And why? And you wouldn't go to these conferences. You wouldn't be taking Q&A at these conferences. And they haven't really done that. There's one case where they did it and it got stopped pretty damn quickly.
4: Stephen, I got to jump in here. We'll take a time out, come back. Stephen Bassett from the Paradigm Research Group, Victor Vigiani from Zealand News Network. Back with more in a moment. My name is Richard Serrett. Stay with us.
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4: Welcome back. Just a reminder, top of the hour, we will open up the phone lines. 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Right now, Stephen Bassett and Victor Vigiani stay with us until the top of the hour as we continue to discuss ET disclosure in 2020. I just want to move things along a little bit here, but we're getting some increasingly bold statements. Things seem to be ratcheting up. For example, in May, again, of 2019, we had the former Deputy Assistant Secretary of Defense for Intelligence. It's a long title. The former Deputy Assistant Secretary of Defense for Intelligence, Christopher Mellon, appearing on Fox and Friends, and saying the Navy has a right to be concerned about these unexplained sightings. He went on to say, we know that UFOs exist. This is no longer an issue. And he says the issue is, why are they here? Where are they coming from? And what is the technology behind these devices that we are observing. So we are getting these increasingly bold statements. I just get you to weigh in on that, Victor, the importance of something like that coming from someone like a Christopher Mellon, and what that might portend for the future. Are we going to see more of this in 2020?
2: Well, I think it's you almost took some air out of the what I want to talk about. I was going to bring that up, Richard, just after the break, with respect to Christopher Mellon. I think listeners need to understand that exactly what you just said, that the United States Deputy Assistant Secretary of Defense for Intelligence, the third highest intelligence position at the Pentagon. I'll say it again, the third highest intelligence position at the Pentagon comes out and makes these kinds of statements about metamaterials, about zero-point energy, about UAP propulsion systems, about quantum physics, and all of the related types of information that most of us have been literally honking the horn of for the past 15 years. And you get this kind of individual making these kinds of statements on not only just on YouTube or interviews on Fox, but he's also made these statements on the program on the History Channel, Unidentified, that the To the Stars of Canopy has invested literally thousands, if not millions of dollars in producing. And that series alone, if you watch the series, and I'm not sure exactly how that series will proffer itself and become part of history, but it's definitely an indication that To the Stars Academy is very, very serious about what they're talking about. They're just not blowing smoke on this. This is not just something that, well, let's just put together a series on about UFOs or alien craft or whatever you want to call them. These guys are deadly serious about what they're doing. And there's absolutely no doubt in my mind and a lot of other people's minds that this is serious information. So one has to ask the question, why are they doing it? Where are they getting their information from? And the key point that I'd like to make right here is within the Pentagon, and I have this from two different sources, that there are factions within the Pentagon, two, you know, battling factions, if you want to call them, one faction in favor of coming out in certain terms and or ways with this disclosure kind of cagey announcement, and then another faction saying, no, we're not going to say anything. So my information is that the Pentagon is totally perplexed about what they're doing. Some want it and some don't. And I think that the Pentagon has to deal with that. They're really in a very difficult, they've put themselves in a very, very difficult position. And in national intelligence and national security is at risk here. So which faction is going to lead the way to say, listen, let's put this forward in a way that journalists, the media, and the general public can understand this? Or, as you know, many people believe within the Pentagon, saying, let's just not say anything. So it's a totally contradictory position that they're in. So that's where I think we're at with all of that. That to me is the bigger picture. Where will the Pentagon stand on this? Will they go one way or another? And the vacillation that they've shown over the past 6 months is an indication that, you know, the Pentagon still will always lie about this. That's my position.
4: Stephen, is one faction going to get an upper hand over the other in 2020, or are we going to continue to see this tug of war?
3: I don't know if you want to call it a tug of war or even a vacillation. They had a pretty much a straightforward, I think, plan. Come forward, make the key announcements, or rather deliver the, well, come forward, launch the website, launch the money raising company, a public support company, raise some money so they can operate and start getting information out. And that was also supposed to happen in November of 2016. What didn't happen is that they didn't launch until October of 2017 because of political developments. Because, and this is what makes this also extremely difficult for people to understand and analyze, is that it just so happened that this extraordinary maneuver by a group within the Pentagon to get on the right side of this issue and advance it under certain rules and protocols coincided with the biggest, messiest, most complicated series of constitutional crises the country has ever faced.
4: All right, I'll jump in there. This is a short segment. We'll come back. I'll get you to pick up on that point. We'll go right back to you, Stephen, on the other side, right here on The Conspiracy Show.
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4: All right, I want to go right back to Stephen Bassett to pick up on that point. This constitutional crisis you're referring to, the impeachment hearings and so forth, and how that is connected to ET disclosure.
3: In many, many, many, many ways. First of all, it's literally consuming the political media so that they got as much attention as they did. Over 500 articles was practically a miracle. But as things intensified down the line, it became more increasingly difficult to garner attention. Secondly, there's no doubt in my mind that the next step for them is congressional hearings. We did learn that early this year they started going up on the Hill and having secret private meetings with members of committees. And almost certainly they were having those meetings as preparation for hearings where some of these witnesses, pilots, and everything else would be able to address this issue. We'd finally get the hearings that a lot of people have tried very hard to get for since 1968. That would be a big deal. But those hearings aren't going to happen this year. It could never have happened this year. And that's why they had to keep the meeting secret. And they're not going to happen until the status of the president is resolved long term. Meaning it's known clearly what his status will be for a significant amount of time going forward. And even that will be very difficult. This was a monkey wrench the size of an aircraft carrier, like the Nimitz, thrown into their master plan. That plan was a good plan. They didn't see it coming. And so that's another thing that has made this complex. And when you factor in the wave, the tsunami of disinformation, misinformation, outright hardcore propaganda, foolishness, jokes, hoaxes, and just general comedy that accompanies the political situation in America right now.
4: Are you saying that, Stephen, just to clarify, had we not had these impeachment hearings, we may now be witnessing congressional hearings, public congressional hearings on this very issue, ET disclosure?
3: I'm saying much more. The ultimate plan of this, of the To the Stars Academy, fundamental disclosure aspect of that plan was dead on arrival the day Donald Trump was elected. Done. Cooked. Finished. That they went ahead and launched anyway 11 months later was notable. And I have some thoughts and speculations about why they did that. I can think of a number of reasons, but it was going to be tough. And not surprisingly, they did pick a time when things were kind of slowing down. Not surprisingly, the constitutional crisis in America just ate it up, ultimately pushing it into the back burner, pushing it off to the side, except for the diehard supporters, the diehard people in the community. I get that. But for us to win disclosure, we can't do it by a few hundred researchers and activists storming the Capitol with the pitchforks and torches. We need a huge number of people behind this. That's what congressional hearings can create. And that's dead in the water indefinitely. And so while that stopped, people are picking at the program and finding anything they can to point out contradictions and negatives and so forth, like they're picking at a Christmas turkey, the last meat on the bones. It's unfortunate. But the list of unfortunate things attached to the last 3 years of American politics is now practically a mile long. So that's just the way it is.
2: I'd like to ask Steve for his reflections on two things, and they're related. First of all, the report that Representative in Congress Mark Walker, a Republican from North Carolina, sent a letter to the Navy Secretary, who's now defunct, Richard Spencer, requesting more information about the source of unidentified aerial phenomenon. This, you know, the representative sent a letter to the Secretary of Defense and yes. the Navy. A very important letter in my assessment. There's that one, and then I'm going to juxtapose that letter, Steve, with this incredible level of coverage that Fox News, Mr. Tucker Carlson, has embarked upon, and he's relentlessly covering the whole UFO issue with unrelenting coverage over the past 6 to 8 months. How are those two things related in terms of media and government wanting to find out more? What's going on with these two entities looking for find out more? What's going on with these two entities looking for more information in the way that they are?

0: response to a briefing that he got from the pilots. He's one of the many that have been briefed on the Hill. And by doing that, he acknowledged, he made it clear that he had been briefed, which is why I'm able to say now that there were briefings that took place, though I don't know the total number of members of Congress that were briefed. And that was good. And he sent this appropriate letter to Spencer. And then he didn't get the response he wanted. He kind of complained about it. But then he shut up. I assure you, that's buried, right? But it was a nice moment. We need moments 1,000 times bigger than that moment.
1: Right,
0: and then
1: right.
0: As far as the other matter, oh, God, help me. What was the other point you made?
2: Tucker Carlson.
0: Okay.
1: Right, reporting on this relentlessly. He's interviewed just about anybody and everybody with respect to this. And he's asking really good questions, Steve, and you know that.
0: Tucker Carlson thing is kind of amusing to me. Yes, Tucker Carlson has jumped on this issue. And yes, that has given it some prominence. It certainly gave a hell of a lot of promise to Nick Pope, which ended up becoming a significant feature in the Countdown to Disclosure. Ancient Aliens virtually took over that show, which is fine. Right? What's that really about? I'll tell you what it's about. Tucker Carlson is utterly reviled by people on the left and a lot of centrists. Hated, despised. He is one of the most, one of the crudest in some cases, one of the most complete blanket blind supporters of the president. More importantly, he has his ear. He actually talks to him. He's a president whisperer. And so he gets a huge amount of awful email and Twitters and so forth. And that's the way it is now. If you're reviled out there, a whole lot of people are going to tell you just how reviled you are. And it's not fun being hated. And when this story broke, Tucker got into it. He wasn't the only one. He got into it, and because it was a very interesting story. And when he did, and he brought somebody on, guess what? He got some very nice responses. He got people saying, great, good on, Tucker. And he was so used to being actually barbecued, except for the people on the right, which, of course, would give him all the praise. But it's not enough to compensate when fairly smart people are still absolutely trashing on a daily basis. He said, I like that. I want more of that. And so he started covering it even more. And he even brought it up to an interview to the president very lightly. Right? Nothing big, but he brought it up in an interview. And so he's kind of doing his part in a way. But I assure you, it's not like Tucker Carlson has now committed himself to getting transparency from the government on this issue in a major way. Because on a whole range of other issues that are not dissimilar than this, he has usually the absolute medieval approach.
2: Yeah. Well, I would have to stand up for Tucker. I watch him on a nightly basis. Anyway, he's doing more than most in this regard. So I think we have to give him credit for that. However, we are out of time. We will hopefully pick this up on the other side in 2020 and let's see what happens. Stephen Bassett, Victor Vigiani, thank you so much for this. Appreciate your time.
0: Great to be with you. Luck. I've been in the hospital for 3 days. I hit the operating table tomorrow.
2: Oh, my gosh. All the best. Our prayers are with you, Stephen.
0: Yeah, thanks.
2: Thank you so much. That's a trooper. My gosh. All right. When we come back, open lines, your predictions for 2020 right here on The Conspiracy Show. My name is Richard Serrett. Don't go away.
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0: show. And to those of you listening in on one of our affiliates, all of you streaming us live at zoomerradio.ca and the YouTube channel Strange Planet, again, Happy New Year, however and wherever you're listening. I bid thee the warmest of welcomes, and I thank you for your fine company. Open lines this hour, the final hour of the Conspiracy Show for 2019, and the final hour of the Conspiracy Show for the decade. And I'd like your predictions for 2020. As I said earlier, they could be in the political realm, either domestic or foreign. They could be related to earth changes. They could be related to ufology. They could be spiritual. Maybe you have a prediction about the economy or something to do with scientific discovery. Let me give you the phone numbers right now, and we'll get this going. 416-360-0740. 416-360-0740. That's the Greater Toronto Area. And toll free from just about anywhere, 1-866-740-4740. Again, toll free, 1-866-740-4740. Your predictions for 2020. We don't have to limit it to predictions, however. If you have a suggestion for an upcoming show, if you have a comment about a previous show, if you wanted to comment on the previous hour, I'm game for all of that and much more. But let me just give you some of my predictions for 2020, and I'll circle back and revisit some of these a bit later. But I'm going to ask, or I'm going to call for, or I'm going to predict, I should say, I'm going to predict regime change in Iran. The economic sanctions continue to tighten in Iran. They are now importing much of their energy needs. They, as you can well imagine, things on the street are not good. Massive protests, 1,500 protesters killed by Iranian security forces. And I can't see this continuing for much longer. I actually believe towards the latter stages of 2020, we could see the mullahs head for the hills and replaced, hopefully, by a democratic regime that's a little more friendly towards the West, shall we say. So that's prediction number one, regime change in Iran. Next, no surprise here, but these yellow vest protests are going to continue throughout 2020 in France, other parts of Europe. I see that movement spreading. And I also see I'm going out on a limb on this one, but I'm gonna say there will be a peaceful resolution to the Hong Kong democracy protests. I believe that the regime of President Xi in China, they will acquiesce, they will agree to enough of the demands of the protesters that situation will be diffused peacefully. I also see China and America formally signing an historic trade agreement. This is being referred to as phase one. And I'm going to predict in 2020, China will release Canadians Michael Kovrig and Michael Spavor. No thanks to the Prime Minister. I think this will be a goodwill gesture. Of course, Trudeau will take credit, but I think it'll be a goodwill gesture from the Chinese. And I'm also going to predict that at least one other country in 2020 will announce plans for a referendum on whether to exit or remain within the European Union. I'm also going to predict that polling in Canada and the United States and in Europe will continue to show increasing skepticism regarding man-made global warming. I think we're going to see some surprising numbers in terms of the polls and just how many people no longer fully buy into man-made global warming. This one's a pretty safe bet. Western alienation is going to continue to grow in Canada. Polls inside Alberta will indicate support for separation from the rest of Canada at 40%. 40% of Albertans will indicate in polls sometime in 2020 they are willing to separate from the rest of Canada. I'm also going to go out on a limb and predict in 2020 Prime Minister Justin Trudeau will step down. It's going to happen during the summer. There'll be more scandals that come to light. And he'll announce that it's time to step away, focus on his family, the usual, right? The usual excuses that are offered up. In fact, it'll be more likely that he'll be pushed than he'll jump. But I'm predicting that's going to happen sometime in 2020. I'm also predicting that Nancy Pelosi, the U.S. Speaker of the House of Representatives, will resign. And she's going to do this because the radical left wing of the Democratic Party is going to continue to push for yet another impeachment hearing in the House. The Senate will exonerate the president, but the Democrats, at least the radical left wing fringe, which is really running that parade, they are going to push for another impeachment. Pelosi never wanted to go along with this. She knew it was a mistake, but essentially she got forced into it. She's not going to stand for another go around. She will resign. She'll throw in the towel. And I'm also going to predict huge medical research breakthroughs for Parkinson's and Alzheimer's. All right, that's a short list of some of my predictions for 2020. All right, let's say hi to Michael in Newmarket. Michael, Happy New Year. Welcome
1: to the New Year to you. I guess I haven't talked to you for a few months. Oh, you were taking away my out on the limb prediction. Nobody else has predicted this, that Donald Trump will be reelected with a bigger, you know, more states to be added, and the Republicans will control both houses.
0: Yeah, I think that's a pretty safe prediction, barring some economic cataclysm.
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0: Some deep, deep recession, which doesn't seem to be likely at this point. Yes, I don't think there's any question that Donald Trump will be elected. Not only will he win the Electoral College, but he'll also win the popular vote this time out. I think that's a pretty solid prediction, Michael.
1: Yeah. Now, the other thing I want to tell you about is you had Hugh Ross on a few months ago on Coast to Coast. I wasn't sure what book he was promoting. Now, there is another guy that works for him. Now, too bad I don't remember his name. He was on an evangelical program called Key Life by Steve Brown. So it's mostly to born-again Christians and all that out there. The name of his book is Who Was Adam? And so he works for Reasons to Believe. It's all about, you know, whether or not Adam was some crossbreed or something like that. But since you don't find out very much about it, it's mostly a Christian program. So I never really found out anything about it. I don't remember the guy's name.
0: You mean the gentleman that wrote the book, Who Was Adam?
1: Yeah.
0: Yeah. I'm not familiar with that gentleman myself. You're right. Hugh Ross was on Coast to Coast with me several months ago. I don't think he had a new book out at the time, but we were talking about cosmology from a Christian viewpoint. In fact,
1: it was in the physics, which I didn't follow.
0: Right. Now wait a minute. Who was Adam? I pulled up a copy of the book online, and it's a co-author, Fazail Rana. Fazail
1: What's his first
0: Rana.
1: Name again?
0: F-A-Z-A-L-E. Fazail or Fazaila Rana. And
1: oh,
0: he wrote that.
1: That sounds like it. Yeah. He's a young chemist. And like I said, most of the interview with Steve Brown, evangelical Christian in Florida, was mostly about accepting Jesus as your Savior, that Adam and Eve sinned and all that. But there seemed to be one a kind of thing about, you know, whether or not, you know, the other forms of man were outside the garden or not. So
0: right. Let me just read here's an excerpt. Here's an excerpt so people know what you're talking about, Michael. This is sort of a summary of who was Adam. And again, the co-author was Fazale Rana with Hugh Ross. Who was Adam? Was he the result of still ongoing natural processes or a unique creation? 10 years ago, in the first edition of Who Was Adam, biochemist Fazale Rana and astronomer Hugh Ross proposed a groundbreaking new approach to probe questions about human origins. This approach, which they've called the testable creation model, advanced the radical idea that the traditional biblical view of Adam and Eve has scientific credibility. So that's that in a nutshell is what Who Was Adam all about. It's an intriguing idea.
1: I got the impression on this show that because Steve Brown's audience is, you know, six-day creation and all that, they didn't really want to, you know, bother the author very much about...
0: They didn't want to delve into that. I see.
1: Creation or anything like that.
0: All right. Michael, great to hear from you. I hope you have a terrific 2020. Thank you.
1: Same to you.
0: All right. Let's say hi to Jim in Toronto. Happy New Year, Jim.
3: Hi, Richard. How are you?
0: Very well. Yourself, sir?
3: I'm okay. Just wanted to thank you for 10 years of your service.
0: Thank you.
3: I've been listening for about 8 or 9, that's for sure.
0: Wow, you're a dedicated and loyal listener. I appreciate that.
3: Me and my mother.
0: Well, God bless her, and please say hello for me.
3: You were saying something about climate change.
0: Yes, one of my predictions, and this is just based on trends. This is not really going out on a limb, but I'm predicting that we're going to continue to see polling in North America, in Europe, for example, that will show an increasing skepticism about man-made global warming. That's my prediction.
3: It has to do with the oceans. That's the reason that we're having this the climate change, because all the polar caps and stuff like that.
0: Right. Well, I know that, you know, the oceans do release a lot of carbon dioxide. That's certainly true. But the real stickler for me is the real problem with the data is I doubt I will ever see data that can demonstrate that carbon dioxide drives temperature. It's simply not there. It's not in the data.
3: Okay.
0: Do you have any predictions, Jim, for 2020?
3: I just hope that everyone can have this peace, and that's about it.
0: Nothing. That's what we all pray for, my friend. Yes. We all want peace. We all want prosperity. We want good health.
3: That's it.
0: And I wish all of those things for you and yours, Jim. Thank you so much for the call. I hope you have a great 2020. And
3: you
0: best
3: too,
0: to your.
3: Sir. Thank you very much.
0: All right. And
3: bye.
0: Best to mom. Thank you. 416-360-0740. 416-360-0740. That's in the Greater Toronto area. And toll free from just about anywhere, 1-866-740-4740. 1-866-740-4740. And we're looking for your predictions for 2020, or if you have a comment about a previous show, the previous hour, if you want to comment on any of my predictions, and I can go through those again with you quickly. If you have one of your own, if you have a guest suggestion or a show suggestion for 2020, then I would love to hear it. So let me just run through my predictions again. I'm predicting regime change in Iran sometime in 2020. Now, whether it's fully formed, this new regime in 2020, I don't know. But let me just say I'm predicting the present regime will be toppled. The mullahs that essentially, these Muslim clerics that essentially run Iran and have for the last 40 years, I'm going to predict that regime will be toppled. Now, there may be a transition period, I don't know, before some group or some individual steps up and takes over. And there may be, who knows, a back and forth. Maybe there'll be a counter-revolution. Maybe there'll be several years of instability and civil war. I certainly don't hope that that's the case, but I would certainly welcome regime change in Iran, regime change that happens from within. However, let me be clear about that. So I am predicting the current regime in Iran will be toppled in 2020. That's going out on a limb a little bit. I don't know if I want to affix a probability to that. I would say it's probably, let's say, in the low 20% range. Regime change in North Korea. That's kind of an interesting proposition, that Kim Jong-un will be pushed. I can't imagine him stepping down. Will he meet some mysterious end? Will North Korean state radio switch over to classical music and or announce that the young rocket man has a cold and then we won't hear from him for several months, and then he'll be usurped by an uncle, or there'll be some sort of a power struggle in North Korea. And I think that'll also be a result of the tightening of these sanctions. The key for Kim Jong-un to stay in power is to be able to lavish luxuries on the people around him. In other words, to be able to buy their loyalty, to buy their support. Because once that's gone, when he can no longer bribe them with a new Mercedes-Benz or a new Rolex watch or whatever, when he doesn't have that ability anymore, or when those people just tire of him, that'll be it. Does that mean that whoever replaces him will be better? No, not necessarily. But I'm going to predict that Kim Jong-un will be replaced in North Korea sometime in 2020. Although we may not formally hear about it until, I don't know, 2021 or even later. All right, Jim is in Michigan. I want you to hold on, Jim, because we're coming up against the break here, and I don't want to give you short shrift. I want you to have a full chance to give us your predictions or say whatever you want to say. Jim from Michigan will be with us in a moment. Just let me very quickly run through the rest of my predictions. I also predict that the yellow vest protests will continue through 2020 in France. In fact, they will intensify. We'll see them in other parts of Europe. Whether that will lead to Prime Minister Macron or President Macron stepping down in France, that's possible. That's possible. I don't see the government resigning. I don't see new elections. It's possible, however, that Macron will decide enough is enough and he'll step aside. But the yellow vest protests will continue and they will intensify. And I'm also predicting a peaceful resolution. This is good news. Hopefully this comes to fruition. A peaceful resolution to the protests in Hong Kong, where those people have just been incredibly brave, so courageous, waving their American flags, singing the national anthem. I think protesters on this side of the pond have a thing or two to learn from those brave young men and women over in Hong Kong who really appreciate freedom. All right, we'll get to more of your calls, open lines, and your predictions for 2020 right here on The Conspiracy Show. Call in and join in. My name is Richard.

0: be afraid of the dark. 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
1: All right, welcome back. And again, Happy New Year. Our last Conspiracy Show of the year and of the decade, just days away from a new decade. And we are getting your predictions for 2020 and beyond, if you want to extend that beyond the 2020 calendar year. These things aren't necessarily going to come to fruition in the 12-month calendar year. Some may take a little bit longer, but we may see definite signs of, you know, some of these things moving forward. And then, you know, the actual completion will happen sometime later. And that may be true of, for example, I'm predicting regime change in Iran, regime change in North Korea. What else? Oh, I mentioned the China and America will sign an historic trade agreement. We know they're on the cusp. There have been some bumps along the road, but it looks like that's phase one is going to happen fairly soon. And I'm also saying that I'm predicting China will release Canadians Michael Kovrig and Michael Spavor. I don't know, maybe President Xi will be in a conciliatory mood. China faces some severe economic problems of its own, demographic problems. China has big problems, let's face it. Every country does. But so, you know, China may want to appear a little more congenial, conciliatory, and perhaps one way that they could do that is to release Michael Kovrig and Michael Spavor, who have been held for too long, and practically nothing, in my mind, has been done. I heard an interview recently with our prime minister, and he said that he called Xi 6 months ago. That, can you imagine? That was the last conversation they had with regards to Michael Kovrig and Michael Spavor. 6 months. Inexcusable. All right. Let's say hello to Jim is in Michigan. Hey, Jim, welcome to the Conspiracy Show. Happy New Year.
2: Yes, and happy holidays and good health to you, Mr. Serrett. The name is Jeff. I don't know, Jeff. Your caller got that wrong, but I want to predict that there will still be no disclosure of UFOs from the United States government in 2020.
1: All right. Do you want to extend that out? Do you have to 2021, 2022?
2: Well, we'll go with 2020. I mean, despite any sightings of that might be, you know, spectacular, that they'll still continue to deny that or have cover-up stories. I'd also like to make a prediction about the election coming up here in the U.S.
1: You mean the 2022?
2: Let's see. Wait, this is the fourth year for Trump, I think, here, isn't it?
1: Let me see. November. Election. Sorry, 2020. November, yeah. 2020. My apologies. Yes.
2: Right. 2020. Right. I'm predicting that Elizabeth Warren she'll win the Democratic nomination, and she will choose Andrew Yang as her vice presidential running mate.
1: Now, that's interesting. Andrew Yang has certainly. He hasn't really moved the needle in terms of his support, but he is an interesting candidate with some very fresh ideas, many of which I disagree with strongly. But at least he's not just out there bashing Trump. He's actually coming to the fore with some concrete ideas. He's an ideas guy, isn't he?
2: Well, I wouldn't exactly say that Elizabeth Warren isn't a person who has plans.
1: She's not a person who has plans?
2: She's not a person who doesn't have plans.
1: Oh, no, she's very ambitious. She's very ambitious. There's no question.
2: Yeah, I would say the two of them, that's my prediction. It'll be Elizabeth Warren running on the Democratic ticket with Andrew Yang chosen as her vice presidential candidate.
1: Why do you think she'll go with – it's an interesting prediction, Jeff. Why do you think she would choose Yang?
2: I'm only going by my gut feeling. Is going on. I think it's the voters that are going to decide that combination works out real well for them.
1: All right, fascinating. That's a great, That's a great prediction. I like that. All right. And well, I happen to agree with you that there will not be UFO disclosure in 2020. Although, as we were talking about in the first hour with Stephen Bassett and Victor Vigiani, when you have the third ranking Pentagon official, at least that's how Victor described him. I don't know how he would rank, but Victor says he's the third ranking Pentagon official. This is the former Deputy Assistant Secretary of Defense, saying that UFOs are real. That's getting awfully close to disclosure. So what does it require? If it's not the third ranking member of Pentagon, what if it's the second ranking? At what point do we declare official disclosure? Jeff, thanks again for the call and happy new year. I also want to extend an invite to those of you in the YouTube chat. If you have a question or a prediction, so let's do that right now. In fact, Richard in the YouTube chat wants to know my prediction on who will be the next Conservative Party of Canada leader. First of all, the idea that they're going to wait until November for a leadership race, I just think that's a bad or an ill-advised idea. I mean, I don't think it's likely that we'll see an election before then, but it is possible. It's possible. The Liberals might say, you know what? All of the other parties, their bank accounts are pretty low. They don't have the war coffer to fight another election. And here we have the Conservatives, very vulnerable. They've got a lame duck leader in Andrew Scheer who's stepping down. Maybe now's the time to call an election. That doesn't seem likely, but it's a possibility. But who do I think will be the next Conservative leader? I can tell you a name that I would like to see, and that's Pierre Poilievre. I've seen him in question period. I've seen him in press conferences. I think he is articulate. I like his policies. I also like the fact that he seems to drive the Liberals crazy. If there's one name that pops up that seems to trigger those in the Liberal Party, it's Pierre Poilievre, because he's been like a pit bull in question period. And so if he's triggering the Liberal Party, then I think that might be a good choice for the Conservatives to pick him. But I think John Baird might also be someone to watch out for. I don't think Peter MacKay, I think he may want the job, but I just don't think he's the man for the job. I just think he is maybe perceived as too much of the old guard. He's not forthright enough. I think we need someone who is going to captivate people's imaginations, captivate their attention. And I think Poilievre, just his rhetorical skills alone, I think are just exemplary. And I think he would be a formidable candidate. So there you go, Richard. Now, Nicholas in the YouTube chat wants a prediction on the Epstein investigation. Great question. And I thought about weighing in there. I just haven't really been able to formulate a prediction. Unfortunately, I think that story is going to be kind of forgotten. You know how these news cycles work. It continues to be a very important story. And I don't think the media is gonna pursue it. And there are all sorts of people out there still connected with Epstein who are still alive, who still know things. And I think there's still an important investigation to be done. I just don't think the media is going to pick up on it. So my prediction, I guess, having said all that, would be that the Epstein story is going to be buried like so many others. That's the sad truth. Let's say hello to Melanie in Toronto. Happy New Year, Melanie.
3: A blessed New Year, and a blessed if they're celebrating the Eastern. I don't know if the Greeks still celebrate January the 6th and 7th.
1: older, the old calendar.
3: Yes.
1: The old calendar, Greek Orthodox celebrate in January, but the rest of the Orthodox celebrate along with everyone else December 25th.
3: That's right. Well, I'm hoping our Eastern European churches will do the same. But anyways, I have a prediction for you.
1: Okay.
3: I believe that the Americans are going to steal you away from us this year.
1: Oh, really?
3: Yes, I do. You are very much in the same line as Mr. Norrie. You have that same kindness in your tone of voice. You have the understanding of the listener, whether, you know, they make you laugh or cry or none at all, none of the above. So I think that they're going to really, I just hope we can hold on to you here. And the second.
1: That's very kind. Well, let me just respond to that, Melanie, because that's a very generous thing for you to say.
3: It's true.
1: I'll just say I personally don't see that happening. I'm very happy and blessed to be here in Canada with my family and everything that this country has to offer. I hope to continue to sort of do spot duty and continue to guest host on Coast to Coast AM, but to do it from right here in Toronto. It's really the best of both worlds. So my prediction is that that's going to continue to happen. But that's very kind of you to say that, Melanie. Thank you. Any other predictions? Did we lose Melanie? All right. That was very nice. So your predictions for 2020 and beyond. Also, if you have a suggestion for a future program, or you'd like to comment on a previous program, even the previous hour on ET Disclosure, would love to hear from you. 416-360-0740. Now that's in the greater Toronto area, 416-360-0740. If you're outside the greater Toronto area, outside the GTA, then you can use the toll-free line, and it's good for just about anywhere, certainly within North America, and that's 1-866-740-4740. 1-866-740-4740. And just a reminder, I'm also taking questions and predictions from our loyal supporters and listeners in the YouTube chat. And my live stream producer, Ryan, is manning that. So if you've got a prediction or a question and you're in the YouTube chat, Ryan will facilitate that, and he'll send those to me as soon as he can. I wanted to mention something. It's not a prediction. It's in the realm of synchronicities or coincidences, which happens to be one of my favorite topics, certainly the synchronicities. And I'll mention that when we come back. I'll talk to you about it. It just happened today, in fact. And maybe we can open up a discussion on that as well. Synchronicities. Back with more of The Conspiracy Show and your calls right here on The Conspiracy Show. My name is Richard Serrett. Don't go away.
0: When you look at the sky, ever wonder if someone's looking back? This is The Conspiracy Show with Richard Serrett from Zoomer Radio. 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
1: All right, welcome back. I don't want to spend a lot of time on this, but I mentioned it, so I better follow through. And I have a lot of people waiting on the phone lines to get through. This is a little synchronicity that happened. So I was online yesterday, and I was looking up images to do with my father's old regiment. My father served in the Second World War. He was a tank gunner with the Fort Garry Horse, which is in Winnipeg. They were a cavalry unit during the First World War, and they were an armored regiment in the Second World War. And he was, as I say, a tank gunner. And Fort Garry Horse and the tank or the division my father was part of were instrumental in liberating Holland. And so I have his uniform. My mother gave me his uniform. I have his beret. I have the cap badge. I have the dress uniform. I have a book called The Vanguard that was written by various members of Fort Garry Horse, including my father. They were like log entries talking about the liberation of Holland. And so I'm going to arrange all of this in some sort of a curio cabinet, but I'm not sure exactly how to do it. I also have a beautiful model Sherman tank that was made by a friend of the family for me, the exact replica of the tank that my father was in. So I want to put all of these into a nice curio cabinet and display them properly and give proper honor to my father, who passed away in 1986. So I was online looking for images of curio cabinets and how do they arrange these things. And then I kind of got sidetracked and I thought, well, it'd be interesting to see some pictures of Fort Garry horse tanks in Holland during the liberation. So I started looking at those. And in the back of my mind, I'm always thinking, geez, I wonder if I enlarge these pictures, maybe I'll catch a glimpse of my father. You know, what are the odds, right? So I was doing that. And before I knew it, like an hour and a half, 2 hours had gone by. And so that was that. That was yesterday. And then today I'm at the grocery store and my eldest sister, Nancy, calls me. And she says, I just sent you an email. Have a look at it. Give me your thoughts. Because this is kind of a cryptic measure or a cryptic message. Give me your thoughts because I think I want to act on it. All right. Well, that had my attention. So I quickly went into my email and here it was. It was a link to a website called inourfathersfootsteps.com, a World War II Dutch liberation pilgrimage, April 29th to May 11th, 2020, the Netherlands. You can choose 9 or 13 days. Follow the routes taken by our Canadian troops. In Our Father's Footsteps is a not-for-profit Camino-inspired pilgrimage for the Canadian descendants of World War II veterans of the liberation of the Netherlands. In Our Father's Footsteps is a spiritual, cultural, and educational event that includes a 60-kilometer walk over 3 days along the routes of the Canadian liberators, together with heartfelt commemorations and joyful festivities coinciding with the liberation's 75th anniversary. So there you go. My sister wants to go. She wants me to go, perhaps my brother, and we would trace the World War veterans, which included our father, through the liberation of the Netherlands, which happened 75 years ago this coming May. So I thought, my word, is that a coincidence or what? I had no idea this event was happening. But I was online for a good hour and a half, 2 hours yesterday, looking at this very thing. And I swear I did not see online a hint of this event in our father's footsteps. And then my sister contacts me today proposing that we fly to Holland in May to take part in this wonderful celebration. All right. That's my piece on synchronicities. Let's go back to the phones and say hello to James is checking in from Toronto. Happy New Year, James.
4: Yeah, hi there, Richard.
1: Hi.
4: Yeah, my prediction is like a more communist uprising in China. They're struggling in missionary in China, and Christianity in China is not doing so well. I don't think they want anybody above the communist power. Because I know somebody who is a teacher at the Beijing Dublin International College, and he works very hard there doing lectures with his students, and he says that there's always a spy in the classroom keeping notes. So if you say anything politically incorrect that the Chinese government might not like, then they might take some sort of action against that person. So it's getting more and more dangerous. So this is the Baptist Church, and he is getting scared of being there, and him and his wife, they are going back. They're back here in Toronto for their Christmas holidays, but they are going back to China, to the Beijing Dublin International College, but maybe only until June, because there's a new communist ruler, and he wants to rule in China for the rest of his life, and he's really bringing the communist regime back to China, so he really is against Christianity in China. So that's
1: right.
4: Well,
1: you say it's not doing well. I've read and heard from a number of sources that the fastest growing Christian community in the world is happening in China. It's happening, you know, underground and so forth. But you're right, they are clamping down on it. And in terms of President Xi, I don't know, China has sort of morphed from, I don't know that they necessarily adhere to communist ideals anymore. I tend to look at them more as being just fascistic and tyrannical. And what I worry about is that, you know, there are a lot of politicians in these parts of the world, in Canada, the United States, that look to China as kind of a model on how to control people. That's what's frightening to me. But you're right, it's a dangerous place. There are so many brave Christians around the world that are, Nigeria, just, you know, Christians being slaughtered by the thousands. It's truly horrific what is happening, and no one, very few people are speaking out. I noticed Boris Johnson, the Prime Minister in the UK, during his Christmas address, at least had the courage to mention that. But God bless them in China, and I hope you're wrong. I hope that the Christianity continues to flourish in China. All right, we'll take a timeout, come back. More calls await on the other side, right here on The Conspiracy Show.
0: The truth is not out there. It's right here. The Conspiracy Show with Richard Sarin from Zoomer Radio.
1: All right, welcome back. Last call to the phones for 2019 on The Conspiracy Show. And let's say hi to, I'm going to jump over around here a little bit. I'm going to go to Sal, who's in Guelph this morning. Sal, Happy New Year.
5: Well, Happy New Year, Richard. Thank you. Thank you for taking my call, and I appreciate your show very much.
1: My pleasure.
5: Richard, I'm a first-time caller, and I'm just a little bit nervous. But talking about synchronicity, while waiting for you to take my call, your ad was, did the devil make you call? And my call has to do with that. I was just wondering, is there anything that has been released or new on the Lenin prophecies?
1: Are you the which prophecies?
5: I believe I heard it on your show years ago.
1: Which prophecies?
5: It was called the Lenin prophecies.
1: Oh, John Lennon, in the Lenin prophecies.
5: Yeah.
1: Anything new?
5: Yes. Anything
1: well, I went back and I interviewed that gentleman. I'll try to find his name here in a moment. I had a podcast for about 10 months called The Rock and Roll Twilight Zone, and we did an episode on Lennon's murder.
5: Yes.
1: So I went back and interviewed him. And I'm trying to remember, I think that book's been out for what, maybe 6-7 years?
5: Yes, I guess so, yes.
1: Yeah. I can't recall whether I asked that gentleman whether he was working on a new book, but I don't seem to recall any new information. Now, let me find out the name of that guy, the Lenin Prophecy.
5: Yes.
1: There was a lot of foreshadowing.
5: That much.
1: Yeah, there was a lot of an examination of a lot of the foreshadowing in Lennon's music, which seemed to indicate, you know, like at some level, maybe he knew he was going to die a violent death. The book was called The Lenin Prophecy, A New Examination of the Death Clues of the Beatle. And it's Joseph Nyasgoda, Joseph Nyasgoda is the author. And he was a great guest. I should have him back on at some point.
5: Okay, but, I guess that's it.
1: All right. Well, thank you so much, Sal.
5: Again, Richard, I appreciate you very much. And thanks for taking my call.
1: My pleasure, Sal.
5: I'm a first-time caller, and I'm glad to be on your show.
1: Oh, and I'm glad to have you. God bless you. I hope you'll call again.
5: Thanks, Richard.
1: Now, I almost forgot, as time ticks down, I hope he's still listening. George from Richmond Hill, your brother up at All Saints Church, mentioned that you're a faithful listener to the show. And I hope you're still up because I meant to mention it. I wanted to say hello, George from Richmond Hill. You know who you are, your brother from All Saints Church, where I attend, mentioned that you were a faithful listener. So thank you and a happy new year to you. Let's say hi to Jerry is in Toronto. Jerry, welcome to The Conspiracy Show. Happy New Year.
6: Thank you very much, Richard. A pleasure to speak with you.
1: Likewise.
6: Okay, I'll kind of make it short if I can. The reason for my call, it's kind of onerous for the simple reason that I was an addict with the Toronto Star, you know, and it was a Monday to Friday publication. as yes. opposed to the normal paper that's out 7 days a week, including the Saturday Sunday edition. But right. however, they've ceased publishing as of the 20th of December. So that means, for the simple thing that it gives a lot of information in a nutshell, if you haven't got time to go perusing the large edition of the copy of the Star, you're going to be missing out on an awful lot of important news. And it's just another one of those things where they want to hit me on the jaw again, you know?
1: Well, wait a second, just so I understand, because I don't subscribe to the Star. So
6: okay.
1: are you saying they're ceasing publication of the weekend paper?
6: No. On the Monday to Friday, you remember if you see the Metro Toronto paper? It's called
1: yes.
6: the Metro Toronto Star.
1: Oh, yes. Yes. Oh, I see what you're saying. The Metro.
6: The
1: yes.
6: Daily
1: the Metro.
6: Star, right?
1: Yes, the Metro, yes.
6: Okay, well, the normal paper is going to be regularly publishing 7 days a week, but they had right. an introductory paper, and you can still subscribe, I think, for 2 or 3 months. But after that time, it's going to be gone. Before, it was complimentary, you know, at the boxes.
1: Oh, I see. Yes, yes.
6: But,
1: okay.
6: But I just feel that for the simple reason that a lot of people are not going to be as informed as they could be, and it's just like another, how can I say it, a nail in the coffin?
1: Well, you know, newspapers around the world are really struggling to find a business model that works because, you know, their circulation is falling, advertising is falling. They're trying to go online, but nobody wants to pay online to read. You get maybe three free stories, and then you have to subscribe. No one wants to do that. So, I think this is sort of the beginning of the beginning of the middle of the end, or the beginning of the end.
6: I understand completely what you're
1: saying. Newspapers.
6: I understand completely what you're saying, and I sympathize.
1: Right. Well, you know, there are lots of other, there's some great information online, other newspapers that publish for free online. And right. Let me ask you this, and is not meant to be an advertisement, but I've been very impressed with the Epoch Times lately. Have you checked out the Epoch Times?
6: No, that's gone too. That used to be available through most of the subway stations, but I think I saw one of the last copies before they ceased. However, it basically said that if you want to subscribe, you could. Now, I think it's out of Vancouver. I'm not really certain of that, but that might be the case. However,
1: well, they're all over the place.
6: It's not
1: they're
6: free
1: all
6: anymore.
1: There.
6: It's gone, you know?
1: Okay, well, you may have to bite the bullet and maybe subscribe online.
6: There you go, right? No, it's just another way of keeping you in the dark, you know. I'm sorry to have to say that, but...
1: Jerry, great to hear from you. Thank you so much for your call. Happy
6: Thank
1: New
6: you.
1: Year.
6: Appreciate your show.
1: I appreciate you. Thank you. Adrian is in Scarborough this morning. Good morning and Happy New Year, Adrian.
7: Morning. Happy New Year, Richard. First-time caller.
1: Oh, welcome.
7: Just had a very quick prediction for you. Actually, it's a two-part prediction.
1: All right.
7: 2020, it may kind of go against a couple of your predictions, though, but I'll throw
1: That's
7: it out there
1: right.
7: anyway. So first one, Brexit will go through this year, finally.
1: Yes.
7: That's not
1: yes.
7: too, that's kind of obvious. But maybe the not so obvious part is related to that. I predict that this will actually present the European Union as a more stronger body on the geopolitics scene. And in particular, I'm predicting that this is a part that goes against your prediction, but that Emmanuel Macron will actually solidify himself as the sort of the new leader of the free world, sort of the face of not only Europe, but also the West. And I don't say that as a supporter of his, just in terms of observing how things go. So that's that.
1: Right. No, that's an interesting prediction. It does. You're right. It goes against mine, and I'm saying that the yellow vests. I'm not saying that he's mm-hmm. going to step down,
7: right?
1: But I think that's a distinct possibility that at some point he may be pushed,
7: right?
1: Because for whatever reason he's just not able to satisfy.
7: For sure.
1: But I was trying to look this up on Twitter. I retweeted mm-hmm. something interesting about 2020. Uh-huh. This was Bank of America. Here it is, Bank of America. Trend for 2020s will be the end of globalization. Countries to increasingly impose nationalist economic policies. The Bank of America says that one of the dominant trends, again, for the 2020s will be the end of globalization as countries increasingly realize the phenomenon has brought unsustainable social disruption. So for what that's worth, there you go.
7: Interesting.
1: That's a possible trend to look for. The end of globalization.
7: Very interesting.
1: All right.
7: All right. Thank
1: well,
7: you so much.
1: Adrian, thank you. I hope you'll call again.
7: All right. Thanks. Will do. Thanks.
1: And a happy new year.
7: You too.
1: All right. Just enough time to thank two very important gentlemen in my life who make this program run smoothly every week. Owen Wolf is my technical producer, a fine young man, also a pretty fine musician. I don't know what it is about this show, but the last several operators, technical producers, if you will, have all been musicians. In fact, the last two seem to have a particular penchant for rockabilly. Anyway, Owen, thank you so much for a great 2019. I look forward to working with you in 2020. And my live stream producer, Ryan White, another fine young gentleman. You know, I lose a lot of sleep at night sometimes worrying about the next the young people coming up behind us. But then I think about Ryan White and Owen, of course, and I sleep much better. Because they are of fine character and fastidious and just a great pair of young men to know and to hang around, to hang out with. And Ryan has the live stream running smoothly most weeks. When it's not, it's beyond his control. Sometimes we have internet issues and so forth, but without Ryan, the live stream wouldn't exist. So thank you, Ryan. Thank you, Owen, for all that you do. And I look forward to working with you both in 2020. Wishing you all a happy new year. And in the meantime, don't be afraid. There is nothing concealed that won't be revealed, and nothing hidden that won't be made known. What you hear in the dark, speak in the light. And what I say in a whisper, proclaim from the housetops. Move over, Aphrodite, I'm coming home, or at least up the stairs. Good night.
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8: Hey, folks, this is Elliot Marzulli on Acceleration Radio, the Fringe Radio Network. Lots going on here. Lots going on. Turkey, the aftermath, jihadi strike again. This is from the Daily Mail. Quote, there was blood and body parts everywhere. Terrifying moment. ISIS suicide bomber blew himself up in Istanbul airport terminal in Brussels-style attack. That left at least 41 dead. By the way, that number's gone up. And 239 people injured. Here's the blog from Wednesday. Yesterday, another 41 people lost their lives to an ideology that is at odds with the rest of the world. 239 people were injured, and many of them will relive the moment when they incurred those injuries over and over and over again. These are the days of chaos. It's not going to go away. And while our president and Hillary Clinton have trouble mouthing the words radical Islam, another 41 people lie dead in Turkey. Trump, once again, didn't mince words, but called the events unfolding in Turkey what they are, radical Islam. The chaos that ISIS is spreading throughout the world cannot be stopped. How do you fight against an enemy that will choose a target anywhere in the world and then blow themselves up at that target? How in the world can you possibly legislate against it? How would it have been possible to stop the Orlando shootings, or the Boston bombings, or the San Bernardino shootings, or Major Hassan, the Fort Hood shooter, the killing of 13 innocent people, including a pregnant woman? The bottom line is there's no way to stop it, folks. All the intel, law enforcement, metal detectors, wiretapping, and the rounding up of our guns aren't going to stop it. The only way to stop the jihad is to destroy the ideology, to wipe it from the face of the earth. This happened in World War II when the Nazis were soundly defeated and Hitler and his Reich were toppled unconditionally. Unless the world really comes together and wipes ISIS out with boots on the ground, these attacks will continue. Of course, these attacks produce chaos, uncertainty, and fear, which is exactly what ISIS wants. It may be what the elites wants as well. As we know, the motto of the New World Order is this: out of chaos, order. In closing this post, these are the days of chaos, in my opinion. What we are seeing is a cosmic regime change. The god of this world, Satan, may be the orchestrator, the conductor behind some of what we see. The good news, of course, is this. The king must return soon. And the good news is we will be with him when he comes back. Please read the post from yesterday about the revealing of the so-called extraterrestrial presence. It's the ultimate game changer. Throw E.T. into this chaotic mix, and all bets are off. The Days of Chaos DVD and the book by the same name are packed with information that I believe are vital for the times in which we live. We produce these offerings to warn the folks of what is here. These are the Days of Chaos. In other news, Benghazi update. How can Clinton possibly run with this hanging over her head? Oh, wait, then there's the email scandals. And that's why Trump calls her Crooked Hillary. Here's the deal. Benghazi, in my opinion, is the classic wag the dog. Classic wag the dog. If we really had a media, classic wag the dog. Classic wag the dog. If we really had a media in this country

Sick wag the dog scenario. The scenario was this. When Benghazi happened, the American people were told that there was a video made that was inflammatory towards Islam, and that this video incited these people, and it was a spontaneous eruption, and they stormed the embassy. All of it's completely fabricated. All of it. Every iota of it is completely fabricated, in my opinion. What happened was the ambassador, Ambassador Stevens, was calling out and asking for help over and over and over again, and the reinforcements. Oh, they knew something was up. They got doodly squat. That's the problem. That's the problem. It had nothing to do with a silly little C-grade film. Nothing. But it had everything to do with a planned, organized attack to coincide with the events of 9/11 that happened years earlier. And the fact that she's allowed to get away with this and lie to the American people and lie, in my opinion, and lie to the parents, the mothers of some of these, the sons who were lost defending Ambassador Stevens, who, by the way, was dragged through the streets, brutally tortured for hours, and then raped, sodomized. That's what they do over there. That's what they do. The fact that Clinton is allowed to run in the midst of, oh, wait, not only this scandal, but the email scandal. I mean, are you kidding me? Are you kidding me? How anybody can look at the evidence in front of us and say, oh, well, it's just a vast right-wing conspiracy. Nonsense. How can anybody in their right mind vote for Crooked Hillary? How can it possibly be? And she's been leading Trump in the polls. I mean, are people that stupid? Are people that stupid? A classic Wag the Dog? Heck, there was a movie entitled Wag the Dog. Go rent the thing on Netflix. Watch it for yourself. Classic. Classic way. Well, we'll just conjure up something over here, and the American people will believe this little ruse over. It's like Goebbels in World War II. You know, they're going to do the and there you go. We'll just make something up, and the people will go, yeah, that sounds like a good one. There you go. Right there. Really? Really. Classic Wag the Dog. The moment I heard that story, I went, you know, this doesn't sound like I'm not believing this. But the press doesn't do its job, and the press never talks about it, and the press doesn't hold Obama's feet to the fire, and the press doesn't hold Hillary Clinton's feet to the fire. So this is why she can skate on something like this. Four people lost their lives. We know that reinforcements were told, perhaps from the highest office in the land, the White House, to stand down and do nothing. To stand down and do nothing. Classic Wag the Dog. Backpedal. Secretary of State Hillary Clinton knew exactly what was going on and decided to do nothing. And they covered it up with the spin of this movie deal that incited the Muslims over there. Oh, it incited the Muslims. No, it didn't. The movie had nothing to do with anything. It was a planned, coordinated, well thought out, well carried out attack against our embassy. What was the retaliation? Doodly squat. Doodly squat. Of course, then we've got the female genital mutilation cases increasing due to migrants. Oh, I'm surprised, surprise, surprise. Seriously? I'm amazed how silent the feminists are. They will sit there and gather, you know, raise their signs, kill the babies, kill the babies. The woman's right for choice. They should just write, we want to kill our babies. We deserve the right to kill our babies. That's what the sign should say. And Mengele, of course, would love it. For those of you who don't know who Mengele is, Google it. I'm not going to tell you. I got a slurp here from my fully filled Life Straw by Vesgard. Life Straw, folks, they're not sponsoring me, but I wish they would. It's a great straw.
I am not drinking any more PCP.

0: PBs from plastic bottles. The water is good. I think it holds like 234 refills or 234 refills before you got to change the filter. I love it. I take it everywhere, to the gym, to the car. I'm on the go with my Life Straw. So why is it that the loony left and the pro-aborts, the pro-abortion people, never get behind this stuff? Why is it that we never hear a peep about from the feminists about the female genital mutilation? Why is it? Where's Pagalia when you need her? I mean, you know, what's going on here, right? Where's Feinstein and Boxster in California? Where's Nancy Pelosi?
1: We have to vote on the bill before we can pass the bill.
0: That's a genius. And she's revoted. She's voted back in over and over and over again. The people are there. Well, they are smoking something, and that's why. Please forgive me.
2: The people in California have always been good partners.
0: That's right, Arnold. That's right. Always good partners. They're clueless in my state. Clueless. Not a peep. Not even a little squeak from a mouse about the female genital mutilation cases that are increasing due to the migrants. Surprise, surprise, surprise. In case you don't know what that is, that's when they hold down a group of women, and family members will take usually a 13 to 16-year-old girl, and they don't tell her. They forcibly hold her down on a table, take her underwear off, and some crazy crank comes in with a razor blade and cuts your clitoris off. That's what they do. That's what they do. And that's what it is. And the fact that the feminists, the fact that it's being hushed up by, once again, a complicit media over here, and also law enforcement over here, is beyond the pale. This is why Britain chose to leave the European Union. And you know what, folks? All the New World Order people are having a hissy fit over this thing. I just can't do that, L.A. Who do these people think they are, those Brits, leaving the EU? Just when you're about to release more and more and more migrants into their country, which would completely erase any sense of culture at all, so we'd have one big happy family. Really? That's what they want. And the Brits said, we're not doing this. We're not doing this. We're not going down this road. This sucks. And Obama and the elites want to do exactly the same thing here. Open borders. We need open borders. No, you don't need open borders. Because you know what? The Jordanians are building a wall. Oh, wait a minute. Wait a minute, folks. The Jordanians are building a wall? Now, why would they do that? Come on, L.A. That's just not fair, is it? The reason why the Jordanians are building a wall across the southern border, the reason why they're building the wall across their border with Syria, is because they know there was recently a suicide bomber that killed 6 Jordanians. So are they xenophobic? Are they acting like Islamophobes? Oh, wait a minute. Most people in Jordan are from the religion of peace. They are Muslims. Surprise, surprise, surprise again. Lots of surprises tonight, folks. I don't even know what to say. So there we go. The Jordanians are building a wall to keep out the Syrians because they're afraid of blowing up their own people. But when the Donald wants to build the wall to keep the poison out from Mexico, which is in the billions of dollars every year, how many people in this country do not have someone who has gone through rehab? Thank you very much. 50 years ago, I couldn't spell rehab. Now I'm in it. So there you go. The Jordanians get it right. They know. Bully for Abdullah. And then, what's his face? Joe Biden telling us that we're it's a demagoguery, xenophobic demagoguery.
3: Thank you, Joe. I really appreciate it.
0: Hey, Joe, why don't you go down to Nogales and spend the weekend? Oh, but wait, Joe, don't bring your security team with you who are packing all sorts of weaponry. No, they get to stay in Washington, all right? You and your lovely wife, maybe some family members or something, travel down to Nogales and just spend the weekend there, Joe. No security. See how safe you feel. And then come back and tell us how we should round up all the guns, right? Just do it. I challenge you to do it. And tell us how safe it is over there. And Joe, do me a favor. When you're down in Nogales on a Friday, Saturday night, count the number of gunshots. You might not be able to do that, but try anyway. Count the actual number of gunshots that you hear. Talk to some locals, Mr. Vice President. See what kind of lifestyle they live. No threat. And, of course, Obama continues to tell us that ISIS is on the run. I just love that one. There's a real non sequitur for you. There it is. There it is. What can I tell you, folks? Prophecy Watchers Conference, July 15th to the 17th. Sign up for live stream. You can go to lamarzulli.net, lamarzulli.net. And if you sign up for that, we get 20 buckaroonies, which helps us out. Watchers 10 and my new book, Nephilim Hybrids, is coming out early part of July. You want to check that out. We will be running specials. So also, hear the Watchmen, Knoxville. It's not sold out, but I know it's getting close. If you want to get your tickets, they're discounted. Now's the time to get it. September 30th to October 2nd, Knoxville, Tennessee. September 16th to 18th, I will be at the Fountain of Life Church in Saskatchewan. Say that three times fast, like Daffy Duck. Saskatchewan. So there you go. But that's where I'll be. September 16th to 18th, Fountain of Life Church. Michael Penderson is the pastor. Can't wait for that. That's going to be good. The Great White North, it should still be summer there. So they haven't hit winter yet. And no skiing for me. October 21st to the 23rd, and we'll be having that.
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0: Very, very shortly, that's the Great Appalachian Prophecy Conference with Russ Dizdar and others, and that'll be good, of course, October 28th to the 30th, Strategic Trends Conference with Chuck Missler. I am really honored to be there. November 4th to the 6th, Paul McGuire and several other people will be in Las Vegas with a special tour led by yours truly to Area 51. Look, you can't go there. It's not like LA's going to bring us into Area 51. How's he going to do that? No, we're going to go to the little alien. We're going to look around. We probably won't see Doodly Squat because they didn't want you to see Doodly Squat. But we will go out and so you can check it out, the remoteness of the area. So that's some house cleaning. I want to get into this and talk about something here. The Coming Great Deception. If you have not seen, I'm going to play the audio for you here, okay, because you need to hear the audio. So here's the audio. This is Disclosure Advocate makes secret NORAD files public. Here it comes, folks.
5: I have here in front of me 11 documents.
0: Oops.
5: I call them the Runnick Files.
0: Let me start that again. Here we go.
5: 11 documents. I call them the Runnick Files. And they are directly from NORAD, indicating that over the last 5 years, an average of 1,800 tracks of interest with 75 intercepts from the... This is directly from the commander in NORAD.
0: Stop right there, folks. Stop the presses. 75 intercepts. I wonder what that means. 75. Does that mean that somebody actually, one of the pilots actually had eye-to-eye contact with a so-called extraterrestrial craft? Intercepts mean they got close enough for visual contact. They saw it.
3: Let's go back to the craft, please. LA's getting a little way too excited here with this clip. Maybe he should take some no-dose. I'm already on no-dose.
0: Try it again. Go!
5: The 5 intercepts. I have the documents here. I also have documents relating to UFOs that have been found by the RCMP.
0: Stop the presses, thank you. I say, Lynn. Hello, L.A. Well,
1: And then we got a little bit of a problem here because we've got UFOs that seem to be coming out of nowhere. It's all just a bunch of poppycock, folks. Now he's out of his mind. Don't listen to this rubbish. It's totally crazy. No such thing as UFOs. Go back to sleep.
0: So if you believe that, where did that come from? If you believe that, I mean, this guy, you know, this is amazing. Victor Vigiani, he's a leading Canadian advocate for disclosure. He's making public information that he's not supposed to be making public. Look, folks, something is going on. Let's hear what he has to say. Let's continue.
5: 75 intercepts. I have the documents here. I also have documents relating to UFOs that have been found by the RCMP. I also have an air traffic control report that
0: Royal Canadian Mounted Police. That's the RCMP.
5: This is Mr. Hellyer's indication that two CF-18s chased three UFOs in 2001 out of Comox Air Force Base at 35,000 feet and gained contact with these UFOs at 35,000 feet with no gun camera information. I also have Intelligence Committee reports from the Joint Intelligence Committee here in Canada stating that what we need to do is go in a parallel system with the United States Air Force and play down UFOs at all costs.
0: See that? Play down UFOs at all costs. They are keeping this from the American people. Why? Because they know at some point there's going to be disclosure. This is deliberate obfuscation by the government, our government, and the Canadian government. Shame on them. And, of course, anybody who says anything about UFOs is immediately branded a kook, a nutcase. Wait till the disclosure actually happens, folks. Let's continue.
5: And I have those 11 documents here. And I might add that in reference to the NORAD document, I have been threatened with indictment if I release this file.
1: No. Now, wait, just stop here, L.A. That's completely ridiculous. The Canadian government wouldn't do that. Now, come on. That's just not fair. I mean, why would they do that? Just because he's talking about UFOs, and we all know they don't exist anyway.
5: And I have it here, and I'm making it public. And it talks about any distribution of this kind of information threatens national security.
0: Uh-oh, I could be in big trouble here, right? Oh, wait a minute, it's on YouTube. Hundreds of thousands of people have already seen it. They can't round this all up and put us in a FEMA camp. But wait, they just might. They might be... What's that? Honey, there's a helicopter over the house. Quack, quack, quack, quack, quack, quack, quack, quack. Quick, dive into the bunker. Oh, wait, we don't have a bunker. Go to the road cellar. Potatoes. Go, we're going to have some potato stew tonight. So look, here's the deal. Walter Brennan, where did that come from? Go to Pepita. So look, something's going on here. Something's going on here. You know, I've been talking about this for like, I don't know, 20 years, 25 years. It's the coming great deception, and I will read the blog as soon as Victor is done yakking here.
5: In addition to the Espionage Act of the United States, I'm hereby releasing it to you. I have 11 copies here, and I dare the United States government to charge me.
0: Crowd loves that. Crowd loves it, and they should love it.
5: All right.
0: Oh. What just happened?
5: And I dare the United States government to charge me.
0: Okay, that's the end of the clip. So look, that's what's going on here. That's Victor Vigiani, which is just amazing. Vigiani states that in reference to the NORAD documents in his possession, he's been threatened with indictment if he releases his files. Any distribution of kind of information threatens national security. And so there we go. So, you know, that's what they always say. I actually wrote about this in the Nephilim trilogy. It's always the NSA. It's always national security. Always, always, always, always, always. In addition to the Espionage Act of the United States. Look, it's on YouTube. So it's the cat's out of the bag. I mean, they can't round up everybody, can they? I mean, I hope they don't come and get me and throw me in my little FEMA camp and my nice little warm cotton cot. Yes, sir. What's that? I'm about to take a shower? That's reminiscent of something, isn't it? Georgia Guidestones. Bring the population down to keep it under 500 million. How many billion people on the planet? Okay, I digress. Vigiani then defiantly released these files to the members of the press attending the most significant event of its kind this year, the ET disclosure hearing, Canada's first national inquiry into UFOs and extraterrestrials, held Saturday, June 25th, 2016, at the Alien Cosmic Expo, greetings, Earthlings, in Brantford, Ontario, Canada. Okay, so this is the blog, and it is called The Coming Great Deception. It's coming. I mean, I keep talking about this. We write books. We make movies like Watchers 7, and we're in the field. We're looking at stuff, and we have hypotheses. We work on the scientific method, which is this. We believe we get some information, we look at it, and we create a hypothesis with that information. And then we go out and we test that hypothesis to see if it's true with the scientific method. In other words, if a Nephilim were on the Earth in those days and also afterwards, and if our idea or our hypothesis is that these Nephilim tribes, and this is a completely different subject, but we'll get to the UFO thing, fled the Levant, then we should see evidence of that in the Americas and elsewhere. And that's our hypotheses. So, you know, I don't know any other way to work other than that. That's our hypotheses. Let's go out and see what's out there. Oh, wait, we have large axe heads. Oh, wait, we have 9-foot skeletons. Oh, wait, we have the walls at Sacsayhuaman and other places. Oh, wait, it goes on and on and on and on. The proof is there. And now that we have our hypotheses established, guess what, folks? We can go out and try to prove it and test it and see if it holds up to scrutiny. And so far it is. And that's the scientific method. But there's some people in Christendom who don't like that and accuse me, not publicly, but accuse me of looking at something, wanting to believe it's true, and then going out and proving it. I mean, it's so mean-spirited, I don't even know how to address it. That's how mean-spirited that is. The bottom line is, I work in the scientific method. I have an established hypothesis, and I go out and test that hypothesis. I find evidence. I am actually out in the field, unlike this one particular critic who's never been to Paracas and handled the elongated skulls, but is so sure that all of them are cradle headboarded. Wait till Watchers 10 comes out and the DNA evidence, which is not conclusive by any means, but it's pointing back to the validity and the veracity of our hypotheses that there were Nephilim tribes that fled the Levant 3,500 years ago and settled in the New World. That's our hypotheses. And the evidence seems to be pointing in that direction more and more and more. Let's get back on track with the blog. The coming great deception, it's coming. It's going to happen at some point, the disclosure of the so-called extraterrestrial presence. What the church at large and most people don't get is that the ancient alien crowd, along with a host of other ET-embracing groups, have been promulgating the ancient astronaut theory, first put forth en masse by Eric von Däniken decades ago. This theory states that we were seated here centuries ago, that ET genetically manipulated early primitive man into the modern hominid we see today. Then, ET jump-started our civilizations, created the world's religions, and now, at this critical juncture in human evolution, they return to usher mankind into a golden age. Of course, something happened in the far distant past, as is evident by the ancient technology that we've seen in places like Sacsayhuaman. Do we really believe that these huge megalithic stones with polygonal shapes were somehow created with copper chisels? Seriously? Folks, there's a picture of Sacsayhuaman. Go to the blog and check it out for yourself. Some of these stones weigh 120 tons. I've gone to engineers. I've gone to architects. I've asked them. They're as perplexed as anybody. Nobody knows. It's a mystery. It's incredibly enigmatic. The ancient alien crowd looks at this wall pictured above and stated it was built by extraterrestrials. I agree with them, in part, as fallen angels are, by definition, not from this earth. Therefore, they are extraterrestrial. I have come to call sites like this fallen angel technology, Nephilim architecture. So disclosure is going to happen at some point. And the ancient god of this world, what our ancestors called these intruders, will reveal themselves with all of their technical wonders. Once the revealing of the so-called extraterrestrial presence is revealed, the world will never be the same. Time will be couched in BD and AD, before disclosure and after disclosure. In other words, what the world was, the state of the world, the basic mindset of most people before the disclosure of the so-called extraterrestrial presence happened, and then, of course, after they arrived, after disclosure. In closing this post, unfortunately, most of the church will be caught off guard. If we are still here when ET is revealed, will this event then cause the great falling away? Will this create the apostasy of falling away or departure from our Christian belief and worldview? Deception is the calling card of these entities, and they have only one goal, to be worshipped. Folks, you're listening to Acceleration Radio. I'm your intrepid host, L.A. Marzulli. On the Fringe Radio Network, we'll see you on the other side of the break. Keep it right here. And we're back, ladies and gentlemen. I'm your intrepid host, L.A. Marzulli. This is the Fringe Radio Network. You're listening to Acceleration Radio. And let's get into some questions here. Ba-beep, ba-bop, ba-beep. This is a question from James. I think, why was Ham and his son Canaan cursed by God? That's a question that have kept the rabbis busy for thousands of years. This is what James puts forth. I think Ham entered Noah's tent and found his father drunk and passed out. I think he sodomized him. I don't have any scripture to back this up. It is curious that the Bible doesn't say why the curse was levied. Look, something happened there. Was it sexual sin? Certainly could be. Like a lot of passages in the Bible, we're sort of kept in the dark. So that's a great question. I mean, I've heard a lot of different opinions on that. It's interesting how the other two sons take a cloak and walk in backwards to cover their father's nakedness. Sodomy is, in my opinion, sodomy and everything that goes with it is one of the calling cards of the fallen ones. That's what they do. I could link this back into the whole UFO phenomenon, and maybe I will. When Whitley Strieber was abducted, they sodomized him, and they would do it repeatedly. That's what they would do, and they delighted in it. So it's something that I think goes hand in hand with the fallen ones. Now, for those of you out here who are listening to what I just said and believe that ET is friendly, read Whitley Strieber's book, Communion or Intruders. They are not the friendly little ET from Zeta Reticuli. These are something else altogether. These are the fallen ones. And the fact that Whitley was sodomized a number of times with what they jokingly call rectal probes speaks volumes to me. So did Ham enter Noah's tent and sodomize him? I mean, it's certainly possible. I think there's a lot of stuff going on after the flood that the Bible doesn't tell us about. For instance, it takes at minimum 3 years, okay? It takes a minimum 3 years to grow grapes. That's what it is. So, you know, it says Noah planted a vineyard. Now, did he arrive on Ararat and there was a vineyard already there? Did Noah take cuttings from his vineyard? I don't know. The Bible isn't clear. It just says he planted a vineyard. So he planted a vineyard. If that's the case, and there wasn't a vineyard that already existing that was in ruins after the flood that Noah, kind of helped along, it would still take minimum, even, you know, at least a year to get a crop. So if he planted one from scratch, it's 3 years before he gets a crop, because I have a small vineyard here. So it's 3 years before you can get any wine out of that thing. Lots of nonsense can happen in 3 years. And I hold to the fact that the fallen angels are already maybe not back again at this point, but they are speaking into the line of Ham. There's no doubt that the line of Ham becomes incredibly, incredibly corrupt. And so, in part, James, I agree with you. Let's move on. This is from John Phillips. Hello, LA. I've watched some of your lectures and have listened to you on countless radio stations for years. Thank you. I appreciate that. And I recently picked up your book, The Cosmic Chess Match. I'm absolutely hooked on it, but I wanted to talk about something that the devil may be trying to do right now, present day, regarding abortion. Before I get into that, I want to set the stage of how these thoughts came into mind. Long story short, I was at work scrubbing the floor with a machine. In my head, I asked Jesus if he would show me a sign or give me a thought or tell me something regarding the end times. A few hours later, while on the machine, I felt in this neutral state where I could see what I was doing and I could move normally, but I felt that my mind was pushed into a direction that the thought that came into my mind was the reason for all of the abortions. And immediately after, I thought about your book, The Cosmic Chess Match. The thought that occurred to me was this. Satan is killing most of the babies to try and prevent the Antichrist from ever being born. And it is my opinion he has already backed himself into a corner. The same with Jesus being crucified. In other words, I believe he is trying to prevent prophecy by even preventing his own dark side from manifesting on this earth. Good point. But every action he took in ancient times has already been set in motion. The Antichrist to become real. In my opinion, I also think Satan will trick himself into possessing this person. I'd like to hear your thoughts. Well, this is my thoughts on this, John. It says basically the seed of the serpent in Genesis 3. The seed of the serpent will be at war, at enmity with the seed of the woman. That seed is sperma. I believe it's literal. I believe it happened in Genesis 6. And also afterwards, which is exactly what the biblical prophetic narrative states, and also afterwards. And unfortunately, when this happened, the Nephilim were on the earth. The Antichrist is the son of perdition. He is the seed of the serpent. It's literal sperma. In the same way Mary was overshadowed, or a similar way, that Mary was overshadowed by the spirit of a living God. The fallen cherub will seek to do this with some woman, and there will be the Antichrist. I don't think the Antichrist becomes the Antichrist. I think it's an incarnation. He is the son of perdition. That's my take on it. One more from John. Thank you for replying to my previous email. It means a lot. I have a theory question. Is it possible the reason why America isn't in the end times prophecy is because most of America, as far as I know, is mostly Christian. Thus, we are raptured out before the war. Maybe even our military is raptured out as well. Or is it that, as you're stated, we get EMP'd by another country and we are basically forced to not take part in the war? Could be both. The EMP happens, no one has communications, mass people are raptured, and no one on the other end of the world or no one other than word of mouth has a way to tell other peoples that we were raptured. I can go into many other rabbit trails, as you call them, regarding different aspects and so on, but I'll stick with just this. Johnny, very interesting post here, and I first of all thank you for writing in and being part of Acceleration Radio. I honestly feel and believe and think, all three, that America is taken out in some way. We're not in prophecy. I think there are those out there who try to shoehorn America into prophecy, and I don't think we're there at all. That being said, is it an EMP? Is it a rapture? Is it a combination of both? Look, I'm definitely staunchly pre-trib. I've stated it numerous times and do so again. I dabbled in mid-trib about 16 years ago. I looked into it, but I quickly came back to pre because it just makes no sense why, you know, he wouldn't take us out before all this nonsense happens. Look, we're already immersed in the nonsense. These are the days of chaos, as I stated. These are the days of chaos. We're surrounded by it, and it ain't going away. And this is why, you know, I read on the blog today and, you know, we had some fun and I do a lot of voices and imitations and stuff and it tries to keep it interesting because people have a 15-second attention span, including myself. Thank you, modern media with cell phones and laptops. You know, it's like it's hard to get anybody to focus on anything anymore. But the bottom line is this. I think America is taken out in some way and I'm not looking forward to that. I'm really not. If it's an EMP, electromagnetic pulse weapon, the electric grid goes down, nothing works, your car doesn't start, refrigerators, I mean, is it down for a week, a month, who knows? And so we're taken out of the fray, at least on some level. So those are my thoughts on it, and we're going to go to the next person in line in the queue. Folks, I do really try to get to all of these, And this is from Ronnie. In Genesis 3, when the serpent was cursed above all cattle, we just talked about that. What does that mean? In the Bible, comparing him to a cattle or a beast. Do you think that the serpent in Genesis is different than a snake? The serpent originally looks different than the snake that we have now. And it is cursed. But we're not told what it looked like. In Isaiah, it talks about, you know, that Satan had this covering over him and lots of jewels and all this other stuff. But, you know, we don't know what that looked like. We just don't. But he was cursed in Genesis 3. But what I find more important in Genesis 3 is that Father God, some believe it's the pre-incarnate Christ, and I would default to the latter. I believe it's the pre-incarnate Christ who's in the garden with Adam and Eve. And he says to the serpent, your seed will be at enmity, at war, with the seed of the woman. Your seed will be at enmity, at war, with the seed of the woman. That sets up the rest of the biblical prophetic narrative. Unless we come to grips with that and understand that and realize that it's a seed war, then in my opinion, when we get to many other passages of the biblical prophetic narrative, we have no idea what it is that we're talking about. This is from Garadel. Okay. And the question is this. Do you think it's possible the Antichrist could be Nimrod? Sure, it could be. Absolutely. There are many positions on this. Some people believe it's Nimrod, Apollyon, Judas. It's all over the map. Whatever it is, it's the seed of the serpent. It's the seed of a serpent that comes up out of the pit. It certainly could be Nimrod. It also could be Judas. You know, I don't know. Wait and see. Hopefully we won't be here when he arises to power. And frankly, I don't think that we ever will see the rise of the Antichrist. I think we're taken out before the Antichrist is revealed. Dear Mr. Marzulli, in the checkmate done by God, this person, which is B, is talking about the cosmic chess match, the book. In the checkmate done by God when Jesus bruises the head of Satan at the gates of hell, however, why is the heel of Jesus bruised? Well, he's on the cross. I can only interpret as Jesus stomped Satan so hard that he ended up bruising his own heel in the process. Why do you think Jesus descended unto the dead or hell, according to some sources, in the first place? Some say that he went in because he wanted to assure the dead that a day of resurrection was coming for those who would believe in him as the promised Savior who came after them. Just wanted to know your thoughts on this. If this issue was addressed in your cosmic chess match, please let me know what chapter and what section of that chapter. It's definitely addressed in the cosmic chess match. I don't have the book in front of me, so I'm not exactly sure. Probably towards the end of part one, though, B, would be where I would point you to. Jesus heals bruised. He's crucified on the cross. And when he descends into hell, as Bullinger wrote a paper on this, he's actually preaching to the fallen angels that have been chained in gloomy dungeons there, as we read about in Jude, and basically saying, proclaiming, no jailbreak. You guys aren't getting out. The fallen cherub Satan's not going to come in here and spring you out. You can't get out. You're stuck here. And then he leads captivity captive. He takes those souls which had been in this compartment called the bosom of Abraham since Adam and Eve, takes them and moves them up and out. And that gets into some very interesting speculation that our good friend Chuck Missler has gotten into. Folks, I got to tell you, I'm exhausted. For those of you who are praying out there for this ministry, we are under some major attack, as you know. I had an accident a couple of weeks ago. I'm now in physical therapy over the fact that I've definitely sustained injuries, although they didn't manifest quickly, but they manifested about 2 or 3 days later. Not a happy camper here. So you could fast and pray for us, or just pray for us, or whatever. That would be great. Watchers 10 is coming out. Of course, we have a new book, Nephilim Hybrids. Groundbreaking information in both of these offerings. Go to lamarzulli.net. Also, a new PPS report will be coming up this next week. Check that out, ppsreport.com. Go to my YouTube channel, The L.A. Marzulli. And the reason why I did it that way is because there's people out there who are using my name that are imposters. Isn't that great? But the YouTube channel is The L.A. Marzulli. We're also on Roku as PPS Report. PPS Report. Folks, that's all the time I have for tonight. Thanks so much for tuning in. Thank you for writing in. And remember, folks, I'll see you on the air. Oh, and by the way, before I get into the close here, I just want to let you know that our numbers on YouTube are growing absolutely exponentially. And we are delighted and excited. We thank all of you who tune in and go to our YouTube channel, who are supporting us by doing that. Thank you for those of you who are watching us on PPS Report. More shows are coming. We're in this for the long haul. 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I'm your tired intrepid host, L.A. Marzulli, trying to hang in there. Remember, folks, I'll see you on the air or in the air. Thanks for listening, and good night, everybody.
6: 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I'm your intrepid host, L.A. Marzulli. Welcome to another episode of Acceleration Radio on KGRA.

Notice behind me the new cover for the DVD Phantom. It is coming along. It's almost out the door. Not quite yet. Don't get all excited. Not quite yet. But I got to tell you, folks, and I'll be giving more and more about that, about the film as the hour show goes on. But it's what we discovered over there. And I'll let me bubble track. I'm already getting down too many rabbit trails. But I said this over and over again. It's one thing to read about a place, to look at pictures about a place. It's another thing to actually go there, to actually be boots on the ground, feel the wind, hear the music, look at the people. I mean, it's a whole different deal. And that's how it was in Fatima. When I got there, the entire direction of the film changed. The entire direction of the film changed. And that's why the film is now called Fatima, Miracle of the Sun, or A Harbinger of Deception. And the reason for this is, originally it was called Mary of the Bible or A Harbinger of Deception. And that's why if you look at the trailer, and I'll show the trailer at the end or at the break here, right off the top I'll go, millions of people visit Fatima, Portugal every year. Millions of Muslims encircle the Kaaba stone. Millions of Hindus celebrate Guru Puja. Millions of Buddhists worship at thousands of shrines all over Asia. And it's my belief, or it's not the intention of the film, to disparage anyone's belief system in any way. That's not the intention of the film. Now, I can't be more open and honest than that and the way I just said it. It's not our intention. People can believe what they want to believe, and that's fine. But I have a right to believe what I believe. And I have a right to explore certain what are known as supernatural aspects, supernatural occurrences. This is why when we look at the biblical prophetic narrative and we look at, let's say, something like Moses parting the Red Sea. Now, modern day scholars who do not believe in a literal interpretation of the Bible say, well, it's all allegory. Moses really didn't part the Red Sea. The waters really didn't stand up like a heap. Jesus really didn't walk on water. The miracles of the loaves of fishes never happened. Lazarus wasn't called forth out of a dead. It's all allegory. It's all just a bunch of invented tales to make a religion. Really? What about prophecy? Which is the calling out a priori of, with great specificity, by the way, events a priori before they happen. That's just allegory too. And we see prophecy being fulfilled in our day. But I digress. So the bottom line is when we went to Fatima, we took Mary off the table. I took Mary off the table completely. We're not attacking what Mary of the Bible is. We're not. We're not attacking what people who go to Fatima for pilgrimage, what they believe. We're not going to even get into that. That is off the table. What we are interested, what I am profoundly interested in, is what is called the miracle of the sun. And that is happened on October 13th, 100 years ago, 1917. It's a 100-year anniversary. And what we discovered there, and we had interviewed historians, philosophers, just an entire incredible group of people that come on the record. And, you know, we look at this thing, and in my opinion, what manifested was not the sun. And like the Mothman, remember in 1967, 1968, this entity appeared in Point Pleasant, West Virginia. And immediately it was called Mothman. Bum, bum, bum. Well, that was just the name made up by a reporter. Because the Batman show was really big and Superman was really big on TV. Oh, we'll call this thing Mothman. Yeah, that's a ticket, see? So that's what they did. They called it Mothman. No one knows what this entity really was called or where it was from. In my opinion, it was a dark angel, dark wings, a fallen angel. So that's what I believe it was. Other people believed it was something else. So it was called Mothman. That's a misnomer. That has nothing to do with what the entity really was. Likewise, with the miracle of the sun, it was given this name by a reporter in the next day in the paper. Miracle of the sun. The guy was an atheist. So he doesn't even have a religious card to play, as it were. Apparently, he's an atheist. We sat down with Fina Di Armada's daughter, Frederica. And what was interesting about this interview, Fina was the one, the researcher, decades ago, who had access to the sanctuary in Fatima. And
what she did, what she saw, differed from the official story. And she published her findings, which caused an uproar throughout Portugal. Again, people believe what they want to believe. We're not here to disparage people's beliefs. That's why I'm focused on the miracle of the sun. But Frederica, Fina's daughter, told us that an atheist wrote this and labeled it miracle of the sun. All my research, and I could be wrong, but all my research, going back to the original documents from 1917, 1919, those are the earliest and the original documents. Those are the ones we trust, not the documents 20, 30, 40 years after the fact, where everything is massaged and doctored and retold. So we have two versions of the events. But the 1917, 1919 documents state, and we have the quotes in the film, that I looked up and saw a dull silver disc. Remember, in 1917, the words UFO and flying saucer are not part of the vernacular. They're not. Those terms would not come to the mid-20th century. So you have to keep that in mind. And several doctors and lawyers looked up, men of letters, looked up and described it as a dull silver disc. There's also like a flyby where here's the crowd. This thing comes down like this and flies over the crowd. And this is what's not told. Windshields of cars shatter. The hoods of cars just kind of explode. Engines and gasoline burst into flames. People get skin burns on them. Radiation burns? I don't know. And we're going to explore some of this more in depth in part two of the film. But part one, that just gives you a little teaser of what we discovered. And I think that the interviews are incredible. And they point this, and they're fair. I mean, these people don't have, they're going where the science leads them. They're going where the facts take them. Not through, you know, not what they want to see, but where the facts take them. There's this one gentleman who we interviewed, Raul, and he had spent a long time with pictures tracking down the witnesses in the field. So this happened decades ago. And pinpointing these witnesses and then trying to find out 28 witnesses, what they experienced. And all that's documented. And some of them saw a disc. Many of them saw a disc, a silver disc. So the word silver disc is used over and over again. Remember, UFO, flying saucer, is not part of the vernacular. So people have nothing, no verbiage to look at something like this and fit it into their paradigm. So they just tell you what they see. I saw a dull silver disc and all that's fine. Anyway, that's a little bit about the movie, and it's coming along really well. We're excited by it. Go to thewatchmanchronicles.com, thewatchmanchronicles.com, and you know, support what we do here, folks. That's there is no sugar daddy. We're not being funded by you know, somebody is going, Ellie, I really love your films. You know, here's $100,000. That's not the case. We are funded for our DNA account, but that funding goes specifically for DNA. We don't touch that. I don't draw a salary off of that. So I'm not crying poor here, but we paid for the film. And sometimes we get donations for people and for our ministry, for what we do. And we'll plow that right back into what we do. And that's what enabled us to get over to Fatima and film. And we're thankful for that. If you want to support what we do here, just check out the film. Go to the trailer. I'll show you at the break. Look at the trailer. But pick up a copy of the Watchmen Chronicles, UFOs Are Real, or pre-order of a new one, say $5, Fatima, Miracle of the Sun, or A Harbinger of Deception. So here's something else to think about, that there are three conferences coming up. August, September, October. August, Hear the Watchmen. By the way, the first two are sold out. Hear the Watchmen conference, sold out. You can only watch live streaming. And I admonish you, check out the live streaming. It's something that you're going to want to do. You can watch it for, I think it's 4 to 6 months at your leisure. And it's cheap. I mean, it's a lot cheaper to get the live streaming than to actually go to the event, because the event sold out. You can't get there. The second event, of course, is the one in Branson. Again, sold out. Steve Quayle, Timothy Alberino, Anson P. Alba, Rombla, and yours truly, all of us will be there. And that's Derek Gilbert will be there. That's going to be amazing. It is sold out, upwards of around 3,000 people. It is going to be a zoo. So
again, you can't go there, but you can get it live streamed. The third one, and I'll get onto the blog here in just a second, is, of course, Prophecy Watchers Conference. There are 33 speakers speaking there. My good friend Gary Stearman, Tom Horn, Derek Gilbert. I mean, the list is endless. So I think you can still get tickets for that one. But I'm not promising that. I know it's going to sell out fast. The bottom line is I will be speaking at all three conferences, and I will be delivering different messages at all three. No repeats. There might be a little overlap, but no repeats. So the deep state, the shadow government, this is from the blog. The deep state is a hidden entity that has controlled our country since JFK was gunned down in Dallas decades ago. I've said this many times in radio appearances, conferences, on this blog, and will state it again here. We have not had a real president since JFK, with the exception of Ronald Reagan, and they tried the lone gunman nonsense on him too. Now we have President Donald J. Trump in the White House. He was elected by the people who want to drain the swamp, who want real change on the Beltway in Washington, D.C. In my opinion, the entire Russia story is nothing more than the unofficial wing of a Democratic Party, i.e., our media, fueling a bogus story and doing so day after day after day after day. The vitriol that's going on in the media against Trump and his administration is beyond the pale. Beyond the pale. Why? Because the media is, for the most part, 100% liberal in their ideology. It's all groupthink. That's what it is. Mike Savage stated this last week, and I'm going to regurgitate it here because I think it's pithy and really important. If this is a quote from Savage, if the left succeeds in its efforts to remove President Trump from office or renders him virtually powerless, America's working class, the Eddies and Edis, will revolt. I'll say it again, will revolt. And you know what? Savage is right. The American people are fed up with being lied to. The average Joe and Jane will not lie down like some tranquilized cow about to be slaughtered if the deep state takes out Trump. And here's the warning, L.A. Marzulli's warning, which is only heeded by, you know, the folks that listen to KGRA and our 62,000 plus people on YouTube that watch this. But here's the deal, folks, and it's something we really have to think about. We're not going to believe the heart attack like what happened to Breitbart. We're not going to believe in exploding cars like happened to the reporter or, you know, the suicide where the guy gets shot in the back three times. How's that possible? We're not going to buy it. We're not going to believe in the lone gunman. So if you take out Trump there, I don't know what's going to happen. Will I take to the street? No, I'm not a violent man, but I'm certainly going to use the pen, which is mightier than the sword, to voice my opinion, like I do here on KGRA every single Tuesday at 6, like I do day after day at the blog, lamarzulli.wordpress.com, like I do with our films and movies and everything else that I'm constantly trying to do, to send up a warning to the American people. Look, and you'll get to this in a second, this whole thing is funded by George Soros. A lot of it is. Media matters, but I digress. I'll get to that in a second. The deep state doesn't want Trump because they can't buy him off. They can't control him. As Newt Gingrich stated in 2016, Trump isn't part of the secret societies. Let me digress here just for a second. Think about this. And Bohemian Grove is coming up. And leaders from all over the world fly in to Northern California, where all the redwoods are, and they go to Bohemian Grove. This is a real top secret deal. Alex Jones blew the lid off that a number of years ago. There's a statue of a 40-foot owl. Okay? And there's a sacrifice. They call it a mock sacrifice to the cremation of care. In our opinion, and many of us, and I speak for Russ Dizdar and myself, he and I have talked about this numerous times, that it is not a mock sacrifice, that it is a real human sacrifice. Why would people sit through something like that? Well, I'm just kidding. We invite you to a nice mock sacrifice. No one's really going to be killed, but you can sit and watch us offer this sacrifice to this 40-foot statue of basically Moloch. I mean, are you kidding me? Are you kidding me? And that's where we are. That's where we are. Trump is not like W and John Kerry, the skull and bones. He's not that. Is he a perfect guy? No. But, I mean, look at D.C. You know, 200 days and our Congress is once again on vacation. Wow, what a job that is. And nothing's been done.
And I predict if they do not lower taxes in 2017, maybe then the people will say enough's enough. We are nothing more than paid serfs. You got to realize something, that our country was founded. And one of the hallmarks, one of the battle cries was taxation without representation. The American people were being taxed to death while we were still under the yoke, under the foot of the British. Taxed to death. And they, we're not doing this anymore. Give me liberty or give me death. That was the cry of our forefathers. Not this, you know, panty waist nonsense that we get now in Washington. They got to pay a little bit more. Nonsense, Barack Hussein Obama. I'm tired of paying a little bit more. I'm tired of socialism. I'm tired of, you know, Bernie Sanders, who's basically a communist for crying out loud. I'm tired of our liberal media telling me, you know, all the bleeding hearts where Trump's done this and everybody's using the word racist. Does anyone know where the word racist really comes from? Right, comes right out of the communist playbook for crying out loud. That's where it comes from. And people throw this word around like it's like, you know, like it's salt and pepper for crying out loud. I mean, really? Really? Anyway, to wrap things up, our country's on the verge of an all-out civil war. People aren't stupid, and thus Congress's approval is down around 10%. Go figure, right? 10%. This is why we need term limits, to get Maxine Waters out, to get Mitch McConnell out, Paul Ryan, John McCain, Nancy Pelosi, the boot. Give them das boot. Give them the boot. Not the boat, the boot. Out. Bye. Sayonara. Take a hike. Because they're not for us, they're against us. And remember, there was no taxation in this country for decades after the Revolutionary War. Not like we have today, where we've got the IRS. And under Obama, we were audited for 13, 14, and 15. Go figure. Obama gets out of office, Trump gets in instead of the witch with a B, Hillary Clinton. And 14 and 15 went away. Gee, I wonder why. We were targeted, and I know other people who were targeted. That's how the game is played. Silence all opposition any way you can. I agree with Savage. If they take out Trump, the people will rise up. And you know what, folks? Frankly, we need to. We absolutely need to. Silencing the opposition. This is the other blog that I actually wrote today. This is from the article. Silencing all opposition voices inside the Media Matters playbook. And Media Matters is funded from our good friend, George Soros, who's a multi-billionaire. Where do you think all those ninja-like social justice warriors with the mask and everything else just show up at these rallies? They're professionals. They are prepaid rioters. They are paid rioters. They are paid agitators. And I believe that they may be funded by Media Matters. Even to casual observer, it has been obvious for months that the left is orchestrating a tightly coordinated campaign to undermine and delegitimize the current presidential administration. Oh, gee, you think? As an extension of a decades-long campaign to wrestle the narrative away from conservative, independents, and centrist, they're smearing right-leaning commentators with anything they can find. In the takedown of Bill O'Reilly and Monica Crowley, an attempted hit on Sean Hannity for example, it becomes more than evident.

0: Not one. Not one. Not one. Why is that? Because it's all in the tank. It's all in the tank. Did you watch the election night? Where the guy stands up on CNN, Hillary ahead in Florida, Hillary ahead in Nevada, Hillary ahead in Ohio, Hillary ahead in North Carolina. I could go on, but you get the point. An hour later, when the tally comes in from Florida, it's on the East Coast, and the panhandle vote came in, all of a sudden it flipped, and everybody started getting a little worried. Trump seems to be ahead in Florida. North Carolina seems like Trump's pulling ahead there, and that's when the media got scared. And it's just unbelievable. And yet, in every single poll except for the LA Times, Hillary was ahead by 3 to 15 points in some of the polls. It was a shoo-in. Absolute shoo-in. And I look at those polls every single day. The LA Times had it right. Trump up by 3. Trump up by 3 percentage points. And if you take the illegal alien votes, which happened in California, and there's no doubt, you know, oh my God, another racist statement. It's not racist. Get over yourself with this racist nonsense. I'm so tired of hearing this. Anybody who says anything, oh, you're a racist. Really? How many illegals voted? How much nonsense really happened in an election? And that's why we elect.
1: You can see behind me, I've got Celeste on again. We had her on last week. Tons of email from people wanting to know what site she was talking about. The site you can go to is weforum.org. Weforum, F-O-R-U-M, Weforum. It's right there on the screen, weforum.org. And when you scroll down, you'll see the COVID-19 icon, and you'll click on that. That'll take you to an overpage. On the right-hand side of that, you'll have to fiddle with that. You'll click some blue links, and that'll open it up. And, of course, when you get there, it'll blow you away. I spent a couple of hours on it since Celeste and I talked last week, and I was just blown away by the complexity of that website. And that's my first question to you, Celeste. You know websites. It's part of what you do. That site wasn't created in 2 weeks or 3 months. When do you think that site was put together?
2: Well, as we know, the plan for this has been generational. I think it goes back all the way to the Fallen Angels. So, and it's interesting, very interesting, that this is 200 layers deep. And there were 200 original Fallen Angels. And I am wondering if there's not one Fallen Angel per level in, like, a territorial spirit involved in this.
1: And of course, I mean, that's conjecture on your part. I'm not sure I'm buying that, but that's for me is sort of a stretch. But that's, you know, when we look at what's going on in the globe, and then we realize, as Christians, we always plug in the supernatural. I always look for a natural explanation first, but we plug in the supernatural if we fail to see a natural explanation. Here's a couple of facts. In the history of the globe, we've never seen anything like this. Now, there's been pandemics like the bubonic plague, but it was never global. Not like this, not where everything is shut down. Everything is shut down. And we've never seen anything like this at all in all of history. So we are living in literally an unprecedented time in all of history. So what, but to your point about the 200 angels, or that number being 200 could tie back to the fallen angels, that certainly is a possibility. We know that there are principalities. Paul talks about this. Rulers, archons, cosmocrators, wickedness in high places, which are basically over certain areas. And that's some of those entities have never been deposed. I would put to you the entity that's over Iraq and what is Babylon area and Iran. That entity, that Prince of Persia, has never been deposed. So with that in mind, what you're saying may have some weight, which leads me to the question. This seems to be, in my opinion, a New World Order power grab. This thing's been in the works for a long time. And as we talked last week, they tried to get rid of Trump with the nonsense with the Russian prostitutes, the phony Steele dossier, then the Mueller investigation, the whole Russia collusion thing, which was a hoax, then the goofy, phony, ridiculous impeachment. There was nothing there. There was no quid pro quo. In fact, Trump says exactly the opposite. Finally, when we have

0: Trump making a deal with China, then all this stuff is released. What are your thoughts?
1: Yeah, it's pretty provocative, that's for sure. It's not coincidental. It's not coincidental.
0: So if it's the other side of the coin on this are the Q posts. And the last time we talked, you weren't really that familiar with Q. So here's a couple of things I want you to weigh in on. Just yesterday, there was talk about children being rescued. So there's this again. I'm just one guy here. I can't possibly vet all this stuff, but that's why we're doing these broadcasts basically every other day to try to get different people on and discuss openly what we're looking at. Some people have posited that the two ships, one docked in New York, the other docked in Los Angeles, are there not for COVID-19 people, but for the children who are coming out of the deep state and the sex trafficking and, you know, all these crazy cults, which we know exist. I mean, we know that they do exist. So what are your thoughts on that? Have you heard anything about those two floating hospitals, essentially?
1: Just that they were going to be putting non-coronavirus people in there. So these are not the people with coronavirus, but these are individuals who did not have coronavirus.
0: Could these be the children that are being rescued from the child sex trafficking, the pedo rings? Look, we know that these exist. There's a clip this woman from Denmark did this documentary. It's 3 hours long. My wife and I watched it the other night, and we were just blown away. A lot of it was, okay, we've been following this stuff, like the whole chemtrail stuff, the 9/11 nonsense, you know, Building 7 collapsing at free fall speed. That's impossible. That was an inside job on some level. The whole JFK assassination thing. So there's all these ideas swirling around. And in that, they show this woman who was part of a Clinton Foundation, and this is documented. She was caught red-handed taking a number of children. Let's just round it up to 20. It might have been more. And she was basically not rescuing these children. She was sex trafficking these children. And she was caught. She was tried in a court of law. And she's in the hoosegow. What are your thoughts?
1: So, you know, these ships might be a last-ditch effort to rescue these children or as many children, much like the Jewish people were, some of them were rescued back in World War II, before this really evil, wicked global government takes over, because there is a really deep, perverted things in there that is going to happen once it, you know, is revealed on the other side of the coronavirus. So this might be the last ditch effort to save as many children that are in that situation as possible before true wickedness just covers the whole earth.
0: You know, there's conversely, again, I'm playing angel advocate. I won't say the D word. I'm playing angel advocate here. So, you know, the Q posts were talking about the takedown of a deep state. So yesterday, on, you know, national TV, Donald Trump, our president, talked about going up against the drug cartels, actually engaging our military against the cartels. I mean, that's a whole different ball game. We've never seen that before. He's talked about it, but all of a sudden it's happening now. So we've got this global shutdown, which, by the way, is impacting everything financially. We all know that. But then in the midst of this, Trump, a couple of days ago, actually last week, talked about they rescued this woman. I think it was from Ecuador, that they got her out, that they rescued her. Why does he say that? Why does that become so important? Why does he talk about the military being used to take down the drug cartels? So there's some of us, and I remember the last time you were here, you were saying that you believe, and I don't want to put words in your mouth, that Trump was part of this. And I respectfully disagree with that, because he's taken us out of the Paris goofy climate change accord, which would have enslaved America, and that's a step towards globalization. He redid NAFTA. He gave us the largest tax break that in the history of the world. The economy is soaring. He deregulated a lot of the nonsense that, that Obama had put in. He put in all these conservative judges into our judiciary. Thank God he did that. And he's trying to build a wall on the southern border. If Congress, if Paul Ryan had done what he was supposed to do, he would have had the wall. But because Ryan was against him, and we know that now because of Ryan's book that came out. So, you know, if he's trying to do all of this, I don't think he's a globalist at all. I think he's a patriot. And then of course you get this whole thing with JFK Jr. where his death was faked and maybe he is Q. So you get all this stuff swirling around and people's heads spin. So the hope porn, and here's the question to you. To the best of your knowledge, are there so-called white hats in government which are aware, like, I mean, you're a white hat. You left this thing. When you realized you couldn't do it anymore, you packed your two bags and you left.
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0: Got out, because you couldn't do it. Are there white hats, in your opinion, that are embedded, that are pushing back against the wickedness that you discussed?
1: Absolutely. Although there are probably significantly fewer than there used to be.
0: Do you think they are engaged now during what we see?
1: Yes.
0: So is there, I mean, there's two rails here. There's the New World Order rail, which, you know, you showed us last week with COVID-19 and how elaborate that website is. And the other rail is they're using, the white hats are using this crisis, which is real, by the way, to dismantle the deep state as we know it. Your thoughts?
1: We have to factor in what the Bible says, though. And there will come a time once the events of Revelation and prophecy come to pass that the whole globe is going to be sucked into this wickedness under the Antichrist. And the big question is the Antichrist about ready to be revealed? Is the stage being set by the global governance? You saw how deep this global governance scheme is. It's pretty elaborate. It's very complex. Every type of wickedness and perversion and control that there is. And so there may be a few people, there is a remnant. We both know that. Scripture says sure. There's a remnant. And that would be who these white hats were or are. They would be people that are on the side of God. And but we are going to, you know, if we look at the book of Daniel, it says that we are going to be, the saints are going to be worn out. We're going to be overcome for a season. And so we have to look at that. Are we rapidly approaching that time?
0: What are your thoughts? I know since we talked, you've been investigating some other dynamics to all this. Tell us about that, please.
1: So basically, this morning I was diving in, and actually I've been doing this for the last couple days. What are the significance of the tests that are being recommended for every single person in the world? What are the various vaccines? What are their functions? How are they composed? That type of thing. And then going into the potential sensor that would be implanted into every single person that would let public health officials know that you're sick before you even know you're sick, before you have a sore throat, before you have a headache. They'll instantly be pinged and say, you know, L.A. Marzulli has a headache today, you know. And these are comprised of nanoparticles. They assemble in your body. Then they fuse to your tissue they grow inside of you, and basically the end result is you become one with the computer network. So you are your own computer interface. And once, just think, if the Antichrist comes on the scene, how convenient that will be if every single person on Earth is already connected.
0: So this essentially becomes a singularity where man and machine are amalgamated together, which is what, you know, let's face it, the globalists have been looking at this. What are your thoughts on Bill Gates?
1: He's as evil as they get, you know. I'm not a fan for sure.
0: Why would you say that? What you know? What evidence can you give us that we make a statement like that? Because that's a very severe statement.
1: Right. So he stepped down from Microsoft to supposedly engage in many benevolent what do they call it? Philanthropic endeavors. And it's no longer GMO foods. He's way beyond that. So the things that he's getting into now are the vaccinations and the sensor and providing the funding and networking his people into providing financing for that to ensure that it happens. So that's why I have the opinion that I do.
0: I find his timing just absolutely incredible. He steps down. I mean, after all this time, he steps down. Is he behind the scenes managing something else? I mean, I think he's a globalist. I mean, I think his actions speak for that. And it begs the question, why does this cabal of people want to essentially enslave every person on this planet? What are your thoughts on that? Why are they doing this? What's the impetus?
1: I wish I understood it. It's, you know, it's this, the old story of God and Satan in this battle, this end time battle. And it's always been to some degree, but as time gets short, the battle gets more intense. And so that's what we're seeing play out.
0: So on the timeline of things, you know, it's every day things change. When we talked last week, you know, Trump was talking, well, 2 weeks, maybe by Easter we can loosen some things up. Here in Oklahoma, in the little city of Edmond, which I live in, where my wife and I and our daughter and her fiance live in Edmond, Oklahoma, they closed the golf course. Last week it was open and everyone was playing golf. This week everything is shut down. Shelter in place, you can go out for food, medical stuff. So we're looking at something which is extremely draconian. We've never seen anything like this. And now they've extended it to the end of April. Now, hopefully it'll loosen up, but I don't think it's going to loosen up, but based on what I see. So the longer it goes, and this is where I want you to weigh in on, we're looking at zero chance of an economic recovery. I mean, people are laid off. Our sponsor can't sponsor us anymore with Jingos, but we're running ads anyway because we love the product and you can still buy it. www.buyjingos.com. A little plug for Jingos there. But all of our conferences are gone. I mean, you know that. And that's a great part of our income. So we're already feeling it. We're already feeling the impact of this. And, you know, if this thing goes past April, and it's the 2nd of April right now. If it goes into May or June, some people are already talking June. I think Virginia has shut everything down to June 10th. That's the last I heard. I could be wrong on that. It's almost like it's an orchestrated takedown of the global economy. Here's my question. We heard last week that with the stimulus package, $2.2 trillion, I can't even imagine what that's like, but somehow that Trump has wrested control of the Feds, the Federal Reserve, over our monetary system. Did you hear anything about that?
1: I did hear about it, but I am like you. I can't bet everything just because I'm one person. And so you kind of have to pick your things, and finance isn't one of mine. So I just kind of, I mean, I let it sink in and I realized that there are economic financial impacts, and I did listen and I heard that. But to research it, I couldn't. I don't have enough hours in the day. I wish I did, but I don't. So
0: let me ask you this. Do you think that COVID-19, this epidemic, this global epidemic, will extend past April? What are your thoughts?
1: So I just got a piece of documentation, supposedly from the National Guard, that everything was going to be closed down. All businesses, there would be no travel. Everybody would have to stay home. There would be no more going to the grocery store, no anything. I mean, maybe if you had to call an ambulance, that might be acceptable. But other than that, every single thing would be shut down. And the only activity out there would be military. And they did, you know, President Trump did activate over 1 million reservists. And then also in December, just before this whole thing broke in the United States, they deployed 7 million drones, and they're associated with law enforcement. And you can see some of the images on YouTube. They're short, they're like 27 seconds or something of these. You know, they've got the red and the blue lights, the whole 10 yards. And what they'll do, their mission on this, I don't know, you know. But then people won't have to be out there because there'll be drones managing if you're in your house or not. I know that in this location, if you go to a park right now, you can get a $5,000 fine. Wow. And that's before this big lockdown, you know, like we can't go out of our house type situation. So
0: yeah, I mean, I'm extremely alarmed at what I see. And I gotta tell you that, folks. I'm hoping that the Q posts are accurate and right. Where we go one, we go all. I believe that Trump is a real patriot. That's my personal belief, and I think that the white hats do exist, and I think that maybe we're looking at the takedown. We're going to know in 15 days. We're going to know in 15 or 20 days whether this thing is real or not. But, you know, what alarms me, and now, you know, here's something else to think about, that the Chinese, and I'm just going to throw a scenario at you, the Chinese want global dominance. There's no doubt about that. Their mindset is their Eastern mindset is completely different than a Western mindset. Their whole idea of deception. And when you get into this and like creating a feint over here when you're actually doing something here, and they'll lie to achieve their ends. They don't care. So from our perspective, that's incredibly immoral. From theirs, that's just the way their culture is, and it's perfectly acceptable. So I've heard that the Chinese deliberately released this from a level 4 bio lab. And again, this is just another possible scenario. I'm not saying I believe this, but to collapse the global economy and then literally go to war with us. And so I can't vet this. We've heard that there's the Chinese that now position themselves in the Pacific area. Dominance with their naval fleets, and apparently the United States is sort of positioning their stuff. So, you know, are we looking at an invasion? I mean, what is going on in your opinion? What's the end game here?
1: It's kind of interesting because I just went to Costco a couple days ago.
0: Right.
1: And do you know what the aisles were filled with?
0: Chinese junk.
1: They were filled. No, Chinese food. Like, if you were a Chinese person, you would be eating this type of food. Very little food that was, I mean, of course, people, you know, they like their top ramen, that type of thing. But I'm talking, it was probably 70% food that a Chinese person would eat. And I thought in my head, there's something going on here, because I haven't, either there's not the food supply and they had nothing else to offer except Chinese food. And I'm not talking about Chinese takeout. I'm talking about the foods that a Chinese person would normally consume on a daily basis. That is what the Costco was filled from the bottom all the way to the top shelves with. And I just thought, I've never seen that before. Now, if I went into an Asian grocery store, of course I would expect that. But this was Costco, and totally different. It was very bizarre. So, you know, there might be something in the works.
0: That's very, very interesting. So do you think the shelter in place is becoming more and more draconian as we go on, as we can see that? And it's longer and longer and longer. And, you know, I would put forth that, you know, if they keep us in lockdown in the May, people are going to take to the streets. I don't think people are going to do this. I just don't. You get what I'm saying? I'm not advocating that. Make that really clear before I get a knock at my door at 3 in the morning here. But I'm not advocating that. But, I mean, I know in Italy people have had it up to here with all this nonsense. So, like in Oklahoma where I am, last time I checked, and it's over 48 hours ago, 24, 48 hours ago, about 400 people had tested positive for COVID-19. Out of the 400, about 19 people have died. So, you know, there's millions of people that live in Oklahoma. It's not as populated as New York City. I get that. Well, we're all in lockdown here. So where is it going? What's the end game here for you?
1: Well, so if you're in lockdown and I'm in lockdown in Montana, which is about the same as Oklahoma, you know, then we can't mobilize to resist whatever is being put in place. If there's something put in place, if there's an economic collapse and there's certain players or certain policies that are being put into play, we're not going to be able to come together and have a protest, a march. We can't get with our representatives, our politicians, either at the local level, all the way at the state level, to the federal level. We just don't have access right now to them. So it's a very dangerous time for us.
0: Interesting.
1: And if we have a hard martial law situation where you cannot leave your house for any reason, if most people have not prepared and have some food on hand, they are going to be hungry. They may run out of their medications, and they're going to be lethargic because, you know, sitting around, what else can you do? There's only so much workout you can do inside your house. And they are not going to be physically fit either to fight a virus that's real or perceived, or to mobilize against any criminal activity. So I'm really concerned about that.
0: Well, let me take a hard break here, and we'll do a little Jingos advertisement. And then when we come back, we'll do another 20, 25 minutes. And I just want to thank you so much for coming on the record. Okay, folks, I got to shift gears here. Something positive. You got stains. You got coffee stains, wine stains. You got blood stains on your carpet, on your shirt. You cut your finger, whatever it is. www.buyjingles.com. This stuff really works. You know, in the dental industry, and this is one of the reasons why Jingos had to withdraw their sponsorship, not because they don't like what's going on here, but because they sell hundreds, if not thousands, of gallons to dentists all across the country. And dentists use this all the time in real-life situations. So, you know, this stuff really works, and now it's available to us. We use it, again, all the time here at the house, almost daily. We'll use it on something. It also works on barbecue grills. You know, you get a lot of stuff and stains and everything else. I use it on my grill. I use it pretty much. If something happens and it's stain-related, I go to Jingos, www.buyjingles.com. Folks, pick some up today. They're still shipping. It's made right here in the USA, and we'll see you on the other side of the break. 3, 2, 1. Hey, folks, we're back. I'm your intrepid host, L.A. Marzulli. With me is our special guest, Celeste, who was part of a deep state at one period of time. She worked in FEMA and other organizations, and she left that because she saw where it was going, and she couldn't reconcile her Christianity with what they were asking her to do. Can you elaborate on that at all? Can you tell us exactly what they were asking you to do, or that's, I can't go there, you can't go there?
1: I can elaborate, okay, if you're ready for that. So basically, I was in plans. Of course, I cross-trained. I was part of all the big operations in the last years. And finally, I was, I did lobbying for small agriculture, and I came back from lobbying 1 year, and my director showed me an organizational chart. There were a lot of holes in the organizational chart. And then I was approached not long after that to federalize all sectors of the United States. So if you were a teacher, if you were in media, if you were a ditch digger, if you were a veterinarian, if you were a doctor, if you were a nurse, if you were a grocery store person, it was all, the goal was to get every single person federalized. And what they didn't tell people about that program is that they ran background checks on you once you were signed on the dotted line. So if you like had an outstanding parking ticket, or you know, you jaywalked or something like that, they could either send a fine or whatever. But the end game was that they knew that this day that we're seeing right now was going to come. And basically at that time, which it would be now, if you did not go along with the ideology of the government and consider them your sole authority and source in your life, then you would be imprisoned for a short period of time. And if they felt that you could not be re-educated, you would be killed. And they thought that that was very funny. And so I was horrified when I heard this. I mean, it was a demonic laugh. I've only heard it twice, both in an agency context. And I went to my inner circle and I said, I don't, what do you think? You know, this means going dark. It means leaving everything that my whole life, which meant a house, family, friends, network, the whole financial security, and to the unknown. And they said, you can't do this. And the agency was not taking no for an answer. I was not answering phone calls. I was not answering emails. They came to the house, but by that time I had left. So it took me 48 hours. I packed two suitcases and I had my car. I drove to a point unknown. My car was disposed of, and the Lord has been good to me. I mean, he's showing favor to me because of what I did. He gave me a stern message. He gave me Ezekiel 30 or 13. And basically said, if I would do what they asked me to do and keep alive people that should die, then he would be standing against me. So I got this really strong word from the Lord a week before as I was praying about making this decision. So anyway, the Lord's taken care of me ever since.
0: Have you been approached by anybody from a deep state or threatened in any way?
1: So, not, I mean, like my website was constantly hacked, and it finally was taken down when my husband was killed. We don't know. David died under kind of mysterious circumstances. We don't know. A mutual friend of ours believes that it has the signature of the agencies that I worked for. When I was working on the transhumanism issue, I actually had a certain blackbird land in my yard, and the pilot looked at me and I just looked at him, and he was saying back off, and I said, you know, I gave him the look, you do what you do and I'll do what I have to do, and he took off. So but I'm pretty secure here. The Lord actually, like last July, first he showed me the protection around me. It was so, I thought, oh, it will be angel wings. But no, it wasn't. It was like being, you know, the bubbles that you blow when you're a kid. It was iridescent. It was glass. I got the impression it was like a force field. It was just so iridescent. It went deep into the earth and all the way up into the heavens. Mm-hmm. And it was all around, it encompassed me roundabout. So I feel pretty protected by the Lord.
0: Well, let me ask you something. You know, we're, and I've been saying this, we are in unprecedented, tumultuous, tenuous times. And right now, the American people are going along with this. Here's the scenario. What if they shut down the internet and all telecommunication as we know it, including cell phones, everything is gone. So now we've got, and we've heard about this, the so-called 10 days of darkness are coming. Q's been talking about this. And in those 10 days is when they'll reset everything. And that's what I want to believe. That's the hope chip for me. The fact that during this 10 days, the cabal gets rounded up. Because look, there is a deep state. You know it. I know it. I was approached by him. You were, you know, basically threatened. And your husband perhaps even killed. I get all that. And we, and as I said in an earlier PPS report this week, we haven't really had a president since John F. Kennedy. I mean, Reagan was there and they tried killing him too. So Trump was never supposed to be there. They tried to get rid of him. And my prayer is that he's not assassinated. That's about the last thing we need right now. If that happens, then all hope is lost in some ways for me. But, you know, we're looking at this, Celeste, and it's unbelievable. So if they shut the internet off, and everything goes down. This is like, you know, the whole EMP, electromagnetic pulse weapon deal. You can't communicate. You know, how do you, you know, now we're back 200 years. We're back literally before the Industrial Revolution. You know, it's if everything shuts down, that's my worst nightmare. Your thoughts?
1: Well, that's why we have to be prepared. We have to be prepared spiritually. We have to be prepared physically. For those times, even the World Economic Forum, the Davos site that you gave out at the beginning of the program,
0: WeForum.org,
1: talk about, right, it does talk about the power grid going down, and then it will come back for a short time, and then it will be taken out, maybe even permanently due to a large solar flare. The sun is roaring to life, and we're just, for the next 100 years, it's going to be a very dangerous place on planet Earth. Aside from all the politics and the government and the people and all of that, we've got Earth changes, we've got atmospheric changes, we've got changes under the ground. The other night I was on air, I was just getting started, and all of a sudden I'm going jiggling like this because we had an earthquake, you know? And kind of took me off guard a little bit, but I know an earthquake, so, and it didn't feel like a real big one, so I wasn't too concerned. But so we've got all of that. So during the 10 days that Q talks about, see, the World Economic Forum also has their time where they're going to take out the power. So is this going to be this time? So we have to be thinking spiritually, go to the Bible, read some encouraging things. Psalms is a good place to start, or just something, you know, you can even just open your Bible. Hopefully you have a Bible for some spiritual nourishment. There people have survived this long, and we can find those resources within ourselves that can get us through. We can endure quite a bit, more than we think we can. But you're also going to have food. You're also going to have water. So I would get at least a couple weeks. I would recommend more than that, but at least a couple weeks of food and water in case this situation does happen and you cannot go outside your house.
0: You know, let me... And this is like, let's get some hope here. The American people are incredibly resilient. We're not a bunch of lemmings, although some people on the left seem that they're embracing socialism and exactly what the New World Order and the globalists are trying to do. But many Americans, I mean, I'm in Oklahoma, thank God I'm here, but many people in California, You know, in the center of the state and other parts of the state, they're not these liberal bastions where they want socialism and big government. So, I mean, if this thing, look, I can't believe for a minute that American troops are going to be involved in rounding up fellow citizens. And I also can't believe that fellow citizens are going to sit idly by while this happens. So, you know, why? You know what I mean? It's just like, let me just, and I think I did this on a PP, Politics, Privacy, Supernatural report last week, but I'll say it again. A while back, there was a commercial on MTV. MTV, go figure, right? Goofy station. Completely goofy. Never, haven't watched it in years. But someone sent this to me, and it was put on MTV, and I think they produced it. So it was a family of four sitting around the dinner table at night, and before anything can happen, there's this pounding at the door. The father gets up, and before he can do anything, the door opens up and these jackbooted thugs come in. Rifles drawn, everybody, the father tries to do something, rifle butt to the head. Next thing you know, the family is being herded out, and so the POV is, you're on the street looking at the house over here, but over here there's a truck with the fencing around the truck. So a flatbed truck with the sides, with the fencing all around it. And in that are maybe 20 people standing up. So these people are being herded into this truck. They're being taken somewhere. And as they come running out of the house, all of this is in color. As they come running out of the house, the frame freezes. Everybody stops like this. And it turns to a black and white photo of a real photo taken 1939, 1940, 41 in Nazi Germany. And the caption just goes, the Holocaust happened to people just like us. And folks, I got to tell you, I don't know what it is we're looking at. Right now, you know, here's my paranoia meter, right? I'm over here to the side that the good guys, the white hats, are in control, that this is a takedown of a deep state, the pedo rings, the evil cabal, the child trafficking, the drug trafficking. And we've seen hints of that in the last 48 hours, going back to the ships that were docked in Los Angeles and New York City. I mean, could those be for the kids? I mean, why are they in those strategic locations? And we're getting hints that maybe that's as they're rescuing these kids from the child trafficking, that's exactly where you'd want to put them, not into some other hospital with the COVID-19. So maybe that's what's really going on here. I don't know. But that's the hope chip. And then while that's going on, we see that Trump has deployed the military to go against the drug cartels. So that's another hope chip that we see. So, you know, I don't know. And then we hear this idea that you know, meet your new Federal Reserve Chairman, Donald J. Trump, because of what they did with this $2 trillion bailout money and how it's like circumvented the Federal Reserve. So those are three major things that have happened in the last 10 days, which I find incredible. But I don't know where it's going. So my hope meter is over here. This is my doom and gloom meter on this side. So right now I'm looking at this going, wow. But let me ask you something. With all that said, Celeste, I don't think the American people are going to lay down. They've not been able to round up the guns. People are armed to the teeth. And I don't believe we're looking at a civil war like we had, you know, in the time of Lincoln. But I think we're looking at something. I mean, if this thing goes into May or June, there's going to be civil unrest. There's no way around it. Your thoughts?
1: Well, when they went down to Costco and the city, so I haven't been there for a week. And, you know, it had its changes a week ago. But I was shocked. I'll be honest. People were angry. They were terrified. There was a lot of fear in their eyes. Even people that I knew casually, like, you know, I go into the health food store and the lady, I always go to one cashier and she knows me. It was, stay away from me. I don't know, you know, I don't know if you're contaminated or not, you know. I felt like I was a leper or something. But that was the whole prevailing. I was down there for maybe three or four hours, and I came away from the city. That is a change in a week from things semi-normal, people coping with it and adapting to the different changes that were in play, to really hostile and more than social distancing. This was like an aggressive, stay away from me, angry. And you could see in their eyes that there was terror. So I could see where there could be civil unrest. I mean, I couldn't believe it. You've seen changes that have been astonishing by the week. And if we go into a harder martial law, that's going to wear on people's nerves. They're going to be even more edgy. And if they're hungry, they're going to be even edgier.
0: Yeah, well, that's where it goes off the rails. You get a bunch of hungry people, and that's a powder keg. That's a very volatile situation. So here's a couple of things. We're kind of winding it down to the top of the hour here and the end of the interview. But what would you suggest people do right now? My wife and I went out yesterday. We bought a lot of canned goods. We used to have a root cellar in California stocked with stuff. We had probably 6 months worth of food. And because of our well, we always had water. We had a Berkey filter. So we were all ready to go for something like this. Of course, it all burned in the fire, and we've been sort of restocking things here. But in the last 2 weeks since this thing hit, getting a lot of canned foods, a lot of things, like even a little thing of ramen, man. You know, it's like you heat that thing up, and you got a meal. Chef Boyardee, you know, beefaroni. It's like things that we all laugh at. But you know what? We haven't eaten in a while. Can of beefaroni is worth more than the 3 silver coins that people are trying to trade for, right? So what can we do? What can we do in your opinion, Celeste?
1: Well, just make sure that you do have water, that you do have some food. And I would make sure that if you don't have things to deal with cold, we are still in winter, at least in our neck of the woods, if the power goes out, make sure you have something for light and that you have something to keep yourself warm, whether that's blanket, layers of clothes like a sweater and a coat, even if you live in Arizona, because the climate has changed a bit. So we never know, even if we live in a desert, if we're going to be getting cold weather during this situation. So I would just have a few things. It doesn't have to be much, but you know, just be prepared for just anything. Just like I said, you know, we just have this earthquake on Tuesday. So, I mean, you just never know. So it's money well spent. If it's food, you're going to eat it. If it's water, you can take it on a trip to the park if nothing happens. And we all come out smelling like roses on the other side. So those are my suggestions.
0: And they're great suggestions. Thanks so much for coming on Acceleration Radio, Celeste. Really appreciate it. You know, folks, the big thing is to pray. Go to the Lord, pray. We've not been given a spirit of fear. And I'll just close by saying this, and I realize people, you know, we get the rapture haters. It's just unbelievable. I want to go through the tribulation. Good for you. And I wish you well. I really do. But, you know, when you see the words of Jesus, when you see these things begin to happen, that punch list that we see in Matthew 24 and in Luke 21 and Mark 13, when you see these things begin to happen, look up, because your redemption's coming. We are in an unprecedented moment in time in the history of the world. I don't know what we're looking at. That's why we had Celeste come on. You'll hear later on, probably tomorrow, from Dr. Laura Lynn Riverwind, who's a naturopath, who talks about the statistics of this COVID-19 are being skewed. You'll hear about that tomorrow. In the meantime, folks, I would just exhort all of you to keep all of us in prayer as we're praying for you. Pray for Celeste. Pray for our family. And you're just praying for all of you out there as the Lord leads. I don't know what we're looking at yet. I really don't know. But my hope is in the white hats. And I get emails from people. It's like, oh, your hope should be in Jesus. Well, I think that's understood. That's my hope. And that's why I think maybe we're in the window of time where we go up. I'm not saying we are. Don't know. But maybe we're in the window of time where we go up. And wouldn't that be great? Behold, I show you a mystery. And that's what I'm banking on. So we're getting some, all of us, the moment I said that, now we're getting some weird, do you hear that? Is that on your end?
1: Yeah, it's, I got it on my end.
0: Okay.
1: Of course, you know, when I'm on air, that's just what happens.
0: Well, you know, I'm going to look up, folks, and I'm going to believe that the Lord is in control of this. He knows it's coming down. And that's why we need to pray and stay close to Him. Thanks so much for listening to Acceleration Radio, folks. Thank you, Celeste, for coming on. Really appreciate it. Folks, we'll see you either on the air or in the air. Thanks so much for watching. Thanks, Celeste. Let me turn the camera off. That was excellent. Thank you so much.

Once Upon a Time in America. Welcome to the Paul McGuire Report. When I flash back to the phrase Once Upon a Time in America, it was a title done by a very celebrated European Italian director who made big box feature films in America. And it was like a saga, the dark saga of America with the gangs and the mafia and stuff like that. Anyway, it's kind of what we're going to talk about today, kind of. There is a similarity when I talk about the dark organizations, mafia, but this is like higher level than the mafia. This is the way the world really works, but you have never been told how the world really works. Neither have I been. I mean, I had to find it myself, and I did find it, by the way. I know exactly how the world works, and you should too, by the way. So let's begin at the beginning, which is always a good place. Once upon a time in America, so we were educated, all of us, with maybe few exceptions, we were all educated in the public school educational systems, and even if it was a private school, most private schools operate under the blueprint, so to speak, of the federally funded, federally guidelined, UN, United Nations guidelined through UNESCO, educational system. And that's a kind of, it's a mind factory. We were educated in an assembly line. For the simplest explanation, you and I were educated in a public education assembly line. And I don't know if you've ever seen an assembly line, especially an automobile assembly line, but there's rows and rows of automobiles being assembled, and they're being pulled through the factory on like a somewhat like a rail system. And the different employees for the motor companies or whatever might be assembling an engine or the chassis or the frame or whatever. And this whole assembly line mass-produced approach was first popularized by Henry Ford, you know, the designer, inventor of the Ford automobiles, the first big-time commercially available automobiles. And he rolled them out, and he ended up making tanks for the Nazis, and his whole assembly line product manufacturing that he applied to car manufacturing, you know, revolutionized the world. So you and I, it's not that far-fetched to imagine that you and I would also be a product of an assembly line production if we were getting really high-quality education where our talents would be discovered and then grown appropriately. That would be a valid education. If we were to learn about truth and all the myriad realities that truth or the rejection of truth creates, that would be a valid education. But when you're put on an assembly line and, you know, people that don't really care about inequality, I'm not making a vain put down on car production, but I'm talking about education. The goal is not quality. The goal has never been quality in education. The goal has never been to communicate the truth. The goal has never been to grow your brain to help you discover all of your talents and abilities. The goal has never been any of those things, not even remotely so. The number one goal of modern education today, and you got to wake up and smell the coffee, most people can't handle it, including teachers. I'm sorry. I know what I'm talking about. And I'm not trying to denigrate the teaching profession, but most teachers don't fully get the fact that they're in an assembly line. And educating people with the truth or the facts is not the number one goal. Oh, that's stated as the number one goal, but in practice, the number one goal is to socially engineer the children, which is a fancy way for saying mold and shape the children's minds and personalities through the educational process so that they will become, to use an old expression, good worker bees in the new world order. That every person will just carry out their assigned task, their assigned function. Don't ask questions. Don't rock the boat. Just do your job, go home, and shut up. That's the purpose of modern education. That's why. But there's a reason why the modern educational system in America uses the United Nations template for education, which was devised by, of all people that I've talked to you a lot about, Julian Huxley, the brother of Aldous Huxley. Julian Huxley was one of the founders of UNESCO, the founder of the transhumanist movement. And UNESCO is the UN educational science organization, which creates the global curriculum for global students everywhere. So all school curriculums in the United States and Europe, et cetera, go through or come out of UNESCO at the United Nations.
And UNESCO is very much into dumbing the children down, promoting globalism, destroying biblical Christianity, destroying a biblical worldview, because they know that truth will destroy their evil plans. They know that if people start getting taught the truth, then their game plan of a global government, a global economy, and a global religion will disintegrate. So they have a vested interest in keeping people confined to the firewalls of their mind. And that's what it's really all about. That's why the number one right now, the number one educational modality that was developed by Julian Huxley and the United Nations through their UNESCO division, this educational modality used in all school systems, especially the elementary, high school, junior high school type school systems, is called Common Core. Common Core, you know, was invented in like the 40s originally, around 1946, somewhere along that. And Common Core was developed by the UN for the purpose of robotically educating generation after generation of students. Common Core works like this. It's really simple when you break it down to its bare essence. The teacher spews out, the books spew out, the audiovisual materials spew out a very controlled educational message. Socialism is good, capitalism is bad, blah, blah, blah, blah, blah, blah, blah. They spew out a dogmatic set of ideas that they want believed in by the student population, the children, your children. That's Common Core. Now, after they spew out what they want the children to learn, the children, your children, are graded then upon not how well they think, not how well they analyze, not how high they can critically think, not how high they can use logic and reason. No, those things are artificially suppressed. All they want from the student in Common Core is for the student to receive the message I call spewing out, that kind of message, and then it is the job of the student, if the student wants to get good grades and move on up to a college or university or whatever, the student must merely listen passively, memorize everything that's being presented to the student, must be memorized, and then the student must regurgitate accurately what he or she learned from the teachers, the audiovisuals, the books, et cetera, et cetera. So this is the process. It's that simple. The teachers and the educational media and the books and everything, they basically broadcast a very specific message of beliefs to the student while the student is in school and when the student's doing homework. The students grade how high of a grade they get, what kind of opportunities open up for them, is entirely contingent on to what degree did the student memorize the material being communicated by the school, the AV equipment, and the tests and the books. To the degree that the student has successfully memorized the material, to the degree that the student, when asked a question in the classroom or given a test, to the degree that the student can retrieve what he or she has simply memorized in a non-thinking, complicit way, then that student receives a high grade. Okay, so it's you receive the input as a student, you memorize the input, and to the degree that you can accurately restate the input exactly as you received it, you get a high grade. There's no room at all in Common Core for creative thinking, independent thinking, critical thinking, rational analysis, logic, reason, any kind of brain growth, any kind of expansion of your child's mind is systematic. Brain growth, any kind of expansion of your child's mind is systematically cut off. They don't want that. They want the student.

in the Ivy League schools. It has nothing to do with how smart you are. It has totally to do. You want to get into Princeton or Yale and those schools, things have changed. If you are part of the right ethnic or racial group, that can go a long way in having the doors to the highest levels of education open up for you, like the Ivy League schools. That's a hidden, sneaky prerequisite, but that's true. And then they don't want original thinkers. To the degree that you can conform and spit out and memorize and repeat the politically correct message wherever it's given, you know, again, socialism, sexual diversity, you want to chant, you have an absolute right, according to this mantra, you have an absolute right to choose your sex, male or female, and that's like a holy thing. You have a right to do that. So as long as you go with the flow of the politically correct ideas that you were being programmed with, and you don't dare to question it, then you can get into the big schools and get the scholarships. But if you're somebody that comes from a home that promotes a Judeo-Christian worldview, that will be challenged. If they don't think, they will select you. They'll let you in because they think they can turn you or convert you. But if you dare to hold on to your cherished beliefs, then they will wage war with you in very subtle ways. It's no accident that so many millions and millions, hundreds of millions of students in America alone end up going to various secular schools. They get indoctrinated in socialism, communism, and Marxism, politically correct ideas, racially correct ideas. And when the student doesn't have the intellectual depth, when the student doesn't have their own private ownership and possession of philosophy and history, then they're just mowed over. They're roadkill. And I don't need to tell you what roadkill is. You know what roadkill is. Roadkill is not a very pretty thing, if you ask me. I couldn't even imagine eating roadkill. It's disgusting. But that's what your student, that's what your child is destined to become, unless you, it's not good enough to just say Jesus saves to your kid. That's the doorway. That's the doorway into the kingdom of God. But if your child, soon to become an adult, or your child may be an adult, if they don't have their own internal knowing and possession of a strong biblical worldview, a strong knowledge of history, logic and reason and analytical abilities and so on and so forth, they will be devoured by their fellow students, by the professors in these school systems. So many students come in, you know, kind of liberal, and they leave hardcore socialist and even Marxist by the time they leave, because when the day is done, public education, universities and colleges, including many, most Christian ones, not all, but most, are indoctrination centers for a globalist belief system. That's not conspiratorial. That is factual. I've read the documents for decades, and there's decade after decade after decade of written documentation proving what I just said. So it's not like, oh, you know, maybe I'll choose to believe it, maybe I don't. What it comes down to is maybe you'll choose to believe what really happened versus choosing to believe a created illusion. Okay, you're listening to the Paul McGuire Report. This is Paul McGuire. Be sure to visit paulmcguire.us. We will continue on in just a moment. Once again, you're listening to the Paul McGuire Report. What you should have learned, what I should have learned in school, besides the, well, when I was going to school, and maybe when some of you were going to school, there was a much larger degree of truth, historical truth, being taught to us back way back then. Now it's all historical, not all, but it's considerably gone down the road of historical revisionism. So let's look at the reality. Your child, the young adult, students, several, many generations, that would include you and I, we should have been told the full truth about everything, because truth liberates a society. And what am I talking about? Well, let's just, well, for starters, I talked the other day on the Paul McGuire Report. I gave you detailed information about the city of London that exists inside the larger area or larger city known as London. But the tourists who flock to Great Britain, they want to go to London because that's where all the tourist attractions are. But inside that large city of London is a secret city of London that's much smaller but contains the world's wealth, and it's heavily fortified. And basically, who goes there, who works there, is largely secret. So let's just take a look further. We did a deep dive regarding the city of London, which is a fact, but let's take a deeper dive. Let's go way down the rabbit hole, but let's bring plenty of portable lighting systems. Okay, so how did the city of London get its name?

0: Well, it was created originally, way back when, by the Romans in the Roman Empire, approximately 43 to 410 AD. And they called it Londinium or Londinium or Londinium. I can't pronounce it, but you got the gist of it. Londinium. Okay, I've got it finally. Londinium is what the Romans called it. And then it was, for a short period of time, renamed Augusta. Then it went back to Londinium. And that was its name. Now, a succession of emperors and conquerors moved through it. It had a reputation. Londinium had a reputation for being like a wild, wild west type of city. It was alive and kicking, let's just say. But it was also a fortified area because even though the Romans controlled it, the Romans created it, the Roman Empire at that time was constantly being attacked by the Vikings and others of these savage groups. They make movies today about Vikings and stuff. And then during the medieval period, this modern city, not, it wasn't modern yet, but it was slowly moving in that direction. It eventually was called London. And now here's the part that I'm giving you all the foundational information to get to this information. Remember how I talked about the fact that London, Great Britain, London, and I mean the city of London, essentially is controlling the finances of the entire world? When America had its revolution, many people are suggesting, I mean people who know what they're talking about, many people who know what they're talking about say this about the American Revolution, that the American Revolution was successful as a political and military revolution that freed the colonist America from the iron grip of England and the King of England. So if you evaluate the American Revolution on that basis, it was very successful. However, many knowledgeable people are suggesting, and I happen to agree with them, they're suggesting that America was not necessarily successful during the American Revolution of 1776. America was not so successful in freeing itself from the tyranny of external monetary domination from the city of London, London, and Great Britain. That even though we won the American Revolution in terms of land and our rights and all kinds of good things, we did not overturn the subtle but all-pervasive rule of the money masters that controlled the world from London. And this is a great secret that needs to be exposed. And in particular, there was a massive globalist corporation. And many of you heard about it. You did hear about this corporation in public school when you were a kid. And it was known as the English Trading Company, or you may have heard about it under the name of the East India Company, which was formerly known as the Governor and Company Merchants of London, trading into the East Indies. And later it was called the United Company of Merchants of England, trading to the East Indies. And so it had a bunch of names, but you and I would basically know it as the East India Company. So this is where I want you to put on the micro-focus button on your brain. And the micro-focus button on your brain, if you read the owner's manual, which is the Bible, is your will, your human will. When you choose to focus your mind will become obedient to your will, and your mind will go into a close-up focus on the facts. It will stop drifting. In other words, God has already given you authority over your body, soul, and spirit. God has given you authority over your mind. That's why the Bible says, be renewed in the spirit of your mind. So let's go and hit the focus, micro-focus activation button, our wills, as we examine these facts. Queen Elizabeth I. Now, this is a very important figure that nobody will connect the dots for you. And I don't mean this to be arrogant, but on today's program, I'm going to conduct the dots for you in a way that you'll be able to see what the real historical picture looks like when you connect all the dots, when you put together the puzzle pieces, so to speak. So Queen Elizabeth I, on December 31st, 1600, established and helped organize a prominent, super wealthy group of London merchants that she would help. The British Empire, and the British Naval Empire especially, would use its mighty forces to help establish what essentially was a global monopoly controlled by the London merchants. And the purpose of this global monopoly...
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0: Was to monopolize and control the English trade with the East Indies. And by East Indies, that means, back then at least, it was all of Southeast Asia. And later China. So we're not talking about just one nation in Southeast Asia. We're talking about countless nations in Southeast Asia, including China. That made the British Empire massive, not to mention its control of places like the United States and Canada and Greenland and Iceland and on and on and on. So the headquarters of this East India Company was called the East India House, and it was located on Leadenhall Street inside that secret city of London. It was headquartered there for nearly 200 years, from the 17th century onward, and it became one of London's primary commercial and financial institutions. Now, what they don't tell you anywhere, but I'm going to tell you on this edition of the Paul McGuire Report, what was it that Queen Elizabeth I, how did she get such knowledge that apparently she could see into the future? How did Queen Elizabeth I get such super knowledge and such multidimensional understanding that she transcended the other kings and queens of her day? And she made what could only be described as a supernaturally intelligent decision to create this East India Company and use the British Empire and the power of the British Navy to promote and monopolize England's control of global trade, which also included the entire area of India, Southeast Asia, and China. How did she figure out how to do this? Nobody knew how to do it. How did she figure out to do it? Well, let's go back to something that I've talked a great deal about on the Paul McGuire Report in earlier programs. I believe Queen Elizabeth I had access to supernatural knowledge. I believe from studying history, I've written about this in my books like A Prophecy of the Future of America, Volume 1 and 2, The Greatest Battle for the Hearts and Minds of Mankind in the History of the World, and on and on and on. I believe that this man that I've done numerous programs on, Sir Francis Bacon, the father of the modern scientific method, one of the most inventive scientists in the history of the world, an artist. Some people believe that it was Sir Francis Bacon who wrote all the works of William Shakespeare. I don't know if that's true or not, but there's a lot of evidence that at least makes it a possibility. Sir Francis Bacon was the intellectual, spiritual guiding force behind the scenes, invisibly, if you will. He was head of the Rosicrucian movement, which later became the Illuminati, and he believed and organized things behind the scenes for America to be the head of the New World Order. And a lot of the occult, as well as, this is the surprise factor, a lot of the occult beliefs, as well as Christian beliefs, Bacon synthesized these belief systems. He put them together, even though they're odd fellows, even though they're often diametrically opposed. So Bacon had incredible influence. Now, Bacon, as part of his private spiritual and scientific experiments, Bacon learned how to communicate in the occultic Enochian language. That comes from the Book of Enoch. The Enochian angels were those 200 angels that descended upon Mount Hermon and gave mankind all kinds of advanced technology, all kinds of advanced sciences, and the Enochian angels also mated with human women, producing a hybrid genetic race that was part human being and part Nephilim, Rephium. And Sir Francis Bacon studied this, and so he taught himself and a few, and he was the primary spiritual advisor by the way, to Queen Elizabeth I and Queen Elizabeth II. And he had a cohort or a co-philosopher, if you will. This man's name was Sir John Dee. So both Sir John Dee and Sir Francis Bacon were the top advisors to the Queen of England, and they were the top advisors to the British Empire and to the British military and to the British Navy. And they told the heads of the British Empire, and they told to Queen Elizabeth that the Enochian angels had communicated to them in the angelic Enochian language, which they learned how to understand, and they learned how to speak the Enochian angelic language. And Bacon and Dee suggested that the Enochian angels that live in a different dimension communicated to them that both Queen Elizabeth I and the heads of the British Empire should begin to expand the British Empire militarily and through its mighty navy. Sir Francis Bacon said that the Enochian angels were communicating to them and told them to tell the heads of the British Empire and Queen Elizabeth that Great Britain needed to expand its empire over many other nations in the world, first through military means and then through economic expansion. This was the reason. You see, you got to ask yourself, what caused the British Empire to and Queen Elizabeth to expand, to both create their East India Company and then to expand their East India Company to all these nations that I just communicated to you? You know, China, India, Southeast Asia. I mean, India back then and today had billions of people in its population. Southeast Asia constitutes countless giant nations. China is a massive nation. And so through economic warfare, the British Empire and Queen Elizabeth, using the East India Company, trading company, began to economically conquer many nations in the world. And why did they do this? Because they had secret intelligence information from the angelic realm, specifically the Enochian angels, and it was the Enochian angels speaking to Sir John Dee and Sir Francis Bacon that told the powers that be in London to expand their empire and conquer the world. Whoa. See, this is, you don't think that that is important? That's like a major paradigm shift in your understanding of world history. That can, if you properly understand the full meaning of what's being communicated to you, you can apply that historical lesson to our spiritual warfare in the present moment. That's why this is so vitally important for you to understand. And that's why the globalists that control the UN, they don't want you or your children knowing about this stuff, because then you would have the power to set yourself free, and you would have the power to not be enslaved. Because when a nation economically takes over another nation, then that nation essentially economically enslaves a nation. And the whole purpose of the American Revolution was for the Pilgrims and Puritans to find a new promised land, like the Jews found in the Bible, and have access to the American dream and have access to being set free. That's the whole purpose. That was the whole purpose of the American Revolution and the American dream. So let's continue on to look at what created this dynamic. So England is now expanding its power. Now, where does the money come from in England? So we learned about the military. We learned about Queen Elizabeth. We learned about the trading company they established. But they also had enormous amounts of finances and gold and precious jewels. What gave them that power? Well, that power is essentially located inside the city of London, which is a secret city inside Greater London. And so the Bank of London, as we said, exists in the secret city of London, and it remains the world's most powerful financial district. It features like supernatural and futuristic architecture. If you look at pictures of the interior city of London, the secret city of London, you can see out in the open these massive palatial skyscrapers that look like something designed for the future. And the monumental nature of the architecture kind of testifies to the fact that the city of London is, with very few people understanding it, the city of London is essentially ruling the nations and the economies of the world. So this is what created, it was first created by the Roman Empire and called Londinium. And then, of course, it has had many names since then, as we reviewed for you. So what most people don't understand is that this city of London used its economic power, for example, Rothschild, perhaps the world's wealthiest man that we know of publicly, Rothschild, operates from the city of London. Many of the international banking families and the billionaire families and even some of the trillionaire families, they operate in part from the city of London. So the global control of the world stems from the city of London. And the city of London rules, with most people not knowing it, the city of London rules the world. That's the purpose of all their trading companies and their massive fortunes hidden behind the walls of this. It's, by the way, the city of London is the most, has the most intensive high-level security forces patrolling it and protecting it. The city of London has the highest level of state-of-the-art digital and electronic surveillance technology and all kinds of secret technologies, including various degrees of underground bases and underground surveillance security centers. The city of London has all of that. And at the same time, almost nobody in terms of regular people even knows that it exists. So, once again, knowledge is power. If you have an accurate knowledge of what happened in history, then and only then are you able to comprehend and understand what is happening in your own lifetime. And finally, you are only prepared to influence the future. You're only prepared to understand what could potentially come in the future to the degree that you are educated with historical truths, not what you and I and what our children and what millions of children in America, they're not educated in the truth. They're educated in humanist propaganda and a made-up history that supports the secret plan. And it's not secret. To people that are well-read and educated, it's not a secret plan. It's an open conspiracy. In fact, I believe, in fact, it's a fact. No pun intended. H.G. Wells, the great science fiction writer, but he was also a political futuristic activist. And he wrote a number of just searing books and papers on his promotion and advocacy of a new world order. One of these papers was called The Open Conspiracy, and I think the other was called A Blueprint for the New World Order, where he takes off the gloves, and basically he is aggressively promoting a new world order. So the reason he understood that is because he had a deep knowledge of history. Now, let's go back to the city of London, which controls largely the world's economic system. And one of the features of this city of London, they discovered in, I believe it was 1954, they discovered as they were doing excavations beneath the city of London, they discovered an ancient Roman temple. And the ancient Roman temple that they uncovered was the Temple of Mithras. Now, the worship of Mithras centered around the worship and the slaying of a large bull. So the Temple of Mithras, which was in the ruins beneath the city of London, there was this occultic worship center known as the Temple of Mithras. And I'm looking at a historical picture that depicts what happened as the city of London was attacked. And at that time, the city of London was under the control of the Roman Empire. And in this very interesting illustration, you see that the forces that were coming against to invade the city of London, you see a depiction of what is essentially a conquest of the city of London as these brutal forces attacked the city of London. And the interesting thing is that the brutal forces were headed up by a female military general, and which is very rare in history. So the queen, or this female military general, was known as Queen Boudica, Boudica, and she led a rebellion and revolution against Roman rule. And the common people that lived in the city of London or near the city of London were tired of being enslaved by the Roman Empire via economic exploitation. And so they set her soldiers set on fire Londinium and the cities around it. And they attempted to destroy it. In fact, they largely did destroy it. But the city of London was rapidly rebuilt, despite the fact that it was momentarily destroyed. So in this process of excavation and looking at what was beneath the walls of the city of London, and then also there was a concurrent building of a massive landward wall that was constructed between 190 and 225 AD to keep the barbaric hordes from taking over the city of London, and as a protection measure for the city. So I'm looking at, again, very interesting artwork. Now, this time I'm looking at interesting artwork regarding the Temple of Mithras, which was excavated and uncovered in the 1950s. And it's now, you can visit it, and the temple has been rebuilt. But never forget that this city of London, despite, you know, if you do research on AI about the city of London, what I've noticed by sampling different AI engines, they all the AI engines have a hidden agenda. All the AI engines have a hidden bias. Whatever question you ask it, if your question insinuates that or challenges the official position on anything, the AI engine, whatever AI engine you use, will attack you in a very, very subtle way. But the way you can tell, if you look carefully, if you study the AI engine response to your honest questions, the degree of overreaction displayed by AI, to me, is a revealer of the hidden programming. It's not a clean academic intellectual response mechanism. AI is probably the world's most dangerous and potentially most sophisticated indoctrination system ever devised. Because the average person, when the average person interacts with AI, because the average person is obviously a human being, thus the word person, we all make a subconscious mental assumption when we interact with AI. We can't help it. When we're used to, as human beings, communicating to other human beings, there's the built-in knowledge that we're communicating to somebody who hopefully is human. So when we speak to AI, we're used to speaking to human beings. Thus, I believe that we, in a subconscious manner, we project this idealized idea upon AI, not meaning to, that it is somehow human, that somehow we're communicating to a human being-like person. And it's like a very subtle trap, but I believe it's operational. People project onto AI the qualities that they would find in a human being. And I don't think it's intentional, but I think the people that designed AI know this, and they intend to exploit it for their purposes. Okay, so let's review and look at the real, you know, follow the money. You've heard that many, many times, that you're supposed to follow the money. If you want to know who committed the crime, who's guilty, or where something started or whatever, the name of the game is follow the money. So we're going to follow the money regarding the city of London, and we're going to find out what happened to America as we follow the money to the city of London. So let's do that. Okay, so if we look at the history of banking and trading that has occurred in the city of London is only like 1.24 square miles. I mean, it's not big, but it's so powerful. And there's numerous levels underground the city of London. So the city of London, as we have discussed, originally came from the Roman Empire. They created that city. They called it Londinium. And then it was taken over by the East India Company and other global companies. And under the guise of commerce and trade, the British, being very shrewd, ended up conquering much of the world via trading and commerce through their East India Company or their East India Trading Company. So what we need to know about the City of London is that the Rothschild family, one of the wealthiest, if not the wealthiest, trillionaire family in the world, was a primary leader in the growth and expansion of the City of London. In 1694, as the City of London consolidated with the Bank of England, it became one of the most powerful financial centers in the world. And it hooked together a bunch of very wealthy private banks that were able to conduct the transactions of government bonds, bullion, and loan on an international basis. Now remember, the magical soup by which the international bankers and the City of London continues to grow its power, same thing would be true of the Federal Reserve System in the United States of America, because the Federal Reserve System in the United States of America is directly connected to the City of London, and they use an ancient occultic money magicka principle called compounding interest or interest rates. So remember, the reason the banks are usually flush with money is because they print money from nothing, and then they loan it to individuals, governments, and all kinds of companies, etc. They loan the money that they get from nothing, that they print from nothing. They loan at good interest rates in their benefit. And so they pull in trillions of dollars a year on a global basis just by interest rates. So other international banking families joined this exclusive club, the City of London. And so the City of London was like a magnet, and it attracted independent and immigrant bankers from all over the world, which included bankers like banking families like the Schroders, the Barclays, and the Baring Brothers, J.P. Morgan, the Rockefellers, again, the Rothschilds, the Sigelmans, the Lazards, and an endless other amount, all the international banking families that had a seat at the Federal Reserve, all of those international banking families have roots to the City of London to this very day. So this is the reason why the City of London, its technicals, like a giant octopus, its technicals extend to every major financial institute across America and around the world. Now, there is, although AI and other official, so-called official, self-labeled official, self-called accurate sources, they will attack anybody who dares to suggest that all of these international banking societies, like the City of London, etc., they will attack you and say, you know, you're a conspiracy theorist, blah, blah, blah, blah, blah, blah, blah. The problem with their argument is that if you have done your homework, let's just take one case in point, they would say, oh, there's nothing but conspiracy theories behind the Rothschilds being occultists. That's phooey. That's flat out phooey. If you read the Rothschild published magazine, one of the most premier magazines for economists around the world, it's known as The Economist. Excuse me. So The Economist magazine, The Economist magazine, published by the Rothschilds, continually has in its inner pages and continually has on the front cover of its magazine, The Economist, all kinds of blatant occult artwork that features, you know, the Illuminati, all-seeing eye, and astrology, and all these occult expressions. Now, why, if the Rothschild family wasn't into the occult in a big way, why would they feature on the cover of their magazine all these elaborate artistic depictions of occultism and certain occult tools that are used? You see, the truth is, you look at the beginning of the Rothschild family, you look at what the Rothschild family does today, and you see the evidence of occultism all over the place. So for various AI engines to lie and deceive and say it's not true is phooey. It's just flat out phooey, because the evidence is overwhelming that they cannot be distance from the occult that they are to whatever degree anchored to the occult. And even when you do extensive research on different AI engines, you'll see the various AI engines disagreeing with each other. So let's again look at the City of London, and let's just look at just a few, highlight a few of the various occult secret societies in the City of London's history. So you have the School of the Night. You have the infamous Hellfire Club that allegedly Benjamin Franklin went to. And allegedly the Hellfire Club takes place in caves where there's drunkenness, I guess drug use, and all kinds of open, rampant sexual orgies and sexual immorality. And that is known, that those clubs are called the Hellfire Club. You have other occult societies, like more recently the Hermetic Order of the Golden Dawn. And you have the famous poet W.B. Yeats as a member of the Golden Dawn. You have Aleister Crowley, who is called the Great Satanist, a member of the Golden Dawn. And then when you ask the question, are these occult societies linked to the international banking families? And this is preposterous. You'll have the various AI engines denying that there's any relationship between the occult societies and the banking families. But then in complete contradiction, these same AI engines will openly state, quote, as a matter of historical fact, that people like Sir John Dee, a known occultist in England, an advisor to Queen Elizabeth, and Sir Francis Bacon, also known. And see, this is the game they play. On one hand, they'll act and behave as if they're staunch secular humanists that only believe in the scientific method, logic, reason, and things of that nature, that they're humanists and they don't believe in things like the occult. This is the game they play. But then these same people who maintain a public image that they don't believe in the occult will act in a completely opposite manner in different venues that they speak in. So, for example, Sir Francis Bacon, who is known as the father of the scientific method, was also the head of the Rosicrucians and deeply involved in all kinds of occult activities, including speaking to the Enochian angels in the Enochian angelic language. I mean, how much more occult can you get? So, and they are, according to the various AI engines, how can you say that Sir Francis Bacon, how can you admit that he had this massive influence on the City of London, on the international banking families? And if you peruse the various AI search engines and ask them these questions, you will find them making contradictory statements to you. They will, at one hand, say, oh, you know, the City of London was strictly rational, logical, scientific. Well, if that's the case, as AI claims, then how is it that the various AI engines simultaneously claim a complete opposite? And the complete opposite that they're promoting is that people like Sir Francis Bacon had a massive influence on the international banking families and the people who ran the City of London. I mean, they're praising him, and they talk about him being the father of empiricism. And empiricism, of course, is that you have to have empirical or scientific evidence before something can move from theory to fact. And then they talk about the advocacy of the scientific method promoted by, again, Sir Francis Bacon in his literary work, Novo Organum. But then at the same time, they'll admit that Bacon experimented with, dabbled with occultism, alchemy, which is a form of magic, Rosicrucianism, which is a mystical belief system, and that it was Sir Francis Bacon who learned to speak the Enochian angelic language, an occult language of angels. And then they'll go on to say, in the same stinking paragraph, they'll go on to say that his influence on the City of London and the wealthy in the City of London was like unparalleled in human history. So how can you admit on one hand that Sir Francis Bacon was an occultist, including speaking the Enochian angelic angel language? How can you admit that? And then in the same paragraph, you're saying that the City of London was essentially secular and totally into logic and reason and empirical scientific evidence. Your statement is contradicting itself. And so One of these days, AI will catch up to speed. But right now, because it's in a flux period, we have the opportunity to shape and mold and put pressure on the various AI engines to be more honest and ethical in their reporting of history. Okay, so we move from Londinium of the Roman Empire to the present day, when, like it or not, you see all kinds of evidence for occult secret societies in the city of London. So what does that tell you and me, the average person? It tells you and I that the battle that we're facing for the future of America and the world has to be understood in terms of, yes, logic, science, rationalism, scientific empirical evidence. Absolutely, knowledge is power. But the way we win the spiritual battle is by embracing a holistic, and more importantly, a biblical worldview foundation for our understanding of the world. And when you embrace a biblical world foundation for your perception of the world, you don't allow yourself to give your mind over or your children's minds over to a propagandistic viewpoint of history, which deliberately excludes the spiritual element. And by that I mean it deliberately excludes the biblical supernatural elements of history and reality. But it also, because it fits its secret agenda, it also seeks to exclude historical realities, such as the fact that the city of London, which is the control center of planet Earth, it excludes the realities of the occult belief system of the people that run and control the city of London. And they do not want you to understand the depth and power and scope of the occult belief systems that the major power centers of our Earth are run by. Because if you were to understand what that meant, you would be able to turn over their dark plot very quickly. And our call is to recognize that you and I are on a mission from God, and we shine the light into the darkness. But you can't shine the light into the darkness unless you first understand what territories that the darkness has conquered. Then you understand the nature of your battlefield. And this is what you and I are challenged to communicate far and wide. So let's recap this very quickly and bullet point what should be our objectives. Go into all the world and preach the gospel. The number one thing we can do to transform this world in preparation for the return of Jesus Christ is to evangelize or win souls. That is the bedrock mission of Paul McGuire Ministries, the Paul McGuire Report, Paradise Mountain Church International. Our foundational principle is to win people to Jesus Christ, to be effective evangelists. And that means we don't always wave a giant flag announcing, hello, everybody, we're here to evangelize. That's like stupidity on steroids. The Bible tells us to be, to be as shrewd as serpents, but wise as serpents, but harmless as doves. Okay, so we have to understand their game plan. America, the reason we're having such a difficulty, such a challenge, reclaiming America for the Lord, reclaiming the original vision of the American dream proposed by the biblical pilgrims and Puritans, is because we are fighting against not only people and organizations and principalities and powers, but we're fighting against the strongholds that they have conquered in our society, such as through indoctrination, brainwashing, mind control, scientific mind control. Those are very sophisticated weapons that they're using to control societies. And the people that are financing these mechanisms, they know what they're doing. So, in a high-speed summary, you take the Theosophical Society, one of the premier occult secret societies influencing America, Europe, Germany, the Federal Reserve, and all kinds of stuff. The Theosophical Society, controlled by high-level occultists, and one of the disciples of one of the high-level occultists was a woman named Alice Bailey. Alice Bailey was communicating with her Tibetan spirit guide. So she regularly communicates to a Tibetan spirit guide. The Tibetan spirit guide downloads into her all kinds of instructions in a similar manner to the instructions given to Sir Francis Bacon by the Enochian angels. Alice Bailey then, under the guidance of her Tibetan spirit guide, sets up a secret occult organization within the United Nations. The United Nations, of course, was created in 1948, funded by the Rockefeller family. And they created, at the beginning of the United Nations, a publishing company known as Lucifer Publishing. So nobody would be confused about the nature of Lucifer Publishing Company. They called it Lucifer in the name of the publishing company. Fortunately, a number of Christians who had insight caught, like they were made aware of this conspiratorial plot, if you will, by Lucifer Publishing. So there was a big public outcry against Lucifer Publishing because of the word Lucifer. So then, like true Luciferians, they don't give up. They don't go home. They don't take up their toys, start crying, and go home and hide under the bed. That's not the way they do business. They don't give up until they win. So Lucifer Publishing Company changed its name to Lucis Trust. They chopped off the Lucifer and replaced it with the word Lucis Trust. Lucis Trust remains, to this time, the secret occult organization, which is like the center of the spider's web inside the United Nations. And Lucifer Publishing coordinates all these Luciferian, occult, and mystical activities and educational programs that exist inside of the United Nations. So the United Nations is funded largely by the Rockefellers and other trillionaire, billionaire families. It's obviously Luciferian, or it wouldn't name its publishing company Lucis Trust, formerly known as Lucifer Publishing. So what you have to know about the United Nations is the reason. This is where true knowledge, when you have the knowledge of what's really happening, instead of just being a dupe who allows the smoke to be blown in his face on a daily basis, when you have the true information and facts, you become a powerful person, by the way, because you're secure in the truth that you have acquired. So the reality is, why does the United Nations and these globalist entities like the Great Reset and the World Economic Forum, et cetera, and the Rothschild family and on, why are they so gung-ho about population reduction, which comes from Malthusian theory? Why do they want to wipe out billions of people from the population of planet Earth? Why do they want to do that? Because it flows right out of their occult Luciferian belief system. Now, if Christians would wake up and smell the coffee, do their homework, and start to believe and practice a truly biblical Christianity, then God could send a great awakening. God could send a biblical revival again on the Christian community in America, and it would be a game changer. I believe that great awakening has already begun, but it begins in the hearts of those people that are looking for it and hungry for it. If you had done your homework, which God expects of his people, you would have known decades ago that the agenda of organizations like the UN was to deliberately, because this is what they have said in their own words, in their own publications, like the publications of Lucis Trust. The United Nations and organizations like Lucifer Publishing, now known as Lucis Trust, openly call for the mass killing off of billions of people from planet Earth, the deliberate mass starvation of hundreds of millions of people on planet Earth, the deliberate usage of food as a weapon to bring a deliberate population reduction, because the occult belief is that massive population reduction by any means necessary is needed to save planet Earth. That comes out of their Luciferian belief system, because you and I know the biblical belief system teaches that the Creator God expressly said to Adam and Eve, be fruitful and multiply, fill the earth and subdue it. So we know that what God says regarding this is that it is the will of God that God's people and mankind is actively being fruitful and multiplying its population, not killing it off, but actually multiplying its population. God's mandate for us is to be fruitful and multiply, fill the earth, planet Earth, and subdue it. That tells you that God has created in the earth, right as we're speaking, there are enough natural resources, there's enough water, and there's enough life-sustaining systems built into planet Earth that planet Earth could easily sustain comfortably a population that would be in excess of hundreds of billions of people. There is so much empty land on planet Earth, but most people have been brainwashed into believing that we're in a crisis due to excessive population growth. Again, if we had bothered to do our homework, we would understand that the whole concept of excessive population growth was created by the Luciferians. Why? What does Lucifer want? What does Luciferian teach to generation after generation? Well, Luciferianism, or perhaps more accurately, Satanism, teaches a belief among some of the sects of Satanism that in order to please Satan, in order to worship Lucifer, Satan demands child sacrifices, human sacrifices. Now, I'm asking a question. Could it be, in addition to the ungodly agenda of shrinking the Earth's population by any means necessary, could it also be a dogma and a basic tenet of Satanism, especially among certain sects? Could it also be that that belief system, Luciferianism or Satanism, demands of its followers that they conduct mass child sacrifices, mass human sacrifices, to release satanic energy from another dimension? Aleister Crowley uses the expression, as above, so below, which is a perversion of the Lord's Prayer. Could it be, if you look at the historical record, how did the Canaanites and how did backslidden Israel appease and draw, what did they do? Because they believed this would release Satan's blessing on them. This would release Lucifer's blessing on them. And they worshiped Satan and Lucifer through the gods of Baal and Ashtaroth and other gods. They believed that if they burned their children alive on the altars of Baal or followed the occultic dark rituals of Ashtaroth, they would release blessing and prosperity, money and favor upon themselves. Now, let's do the math here. Let's follow their logic based on the historical precedent. If that is the case, and it is the case, by the way, you can read my books. I document what I'm saying at paulmcguire.us in my books, which you can get at a discount right now. Now, the thing to understand is that these Luciferians and Satanists and the fallen angels are at work semi-secretly in our world right now. And notice how many children and young infants are missing, and people are speculating as to, well, what's the reason? You know, hundreds of millions of children seem to be missing, hundreds of millions of infants seem to be missing, and there are all kinds of reasons given to us. And I don't necessarily doubt some of those reasons, but could it be, this is an exploratory question, could it be that the major purpose for the missing of all these infants and children and adults is for the purpose of various forms of human sacrifice? Because if we look at the historical model provided by the Canaanite tribes in the land of Canaan, we see that the way they worshiped Satan and Lucifer in order to get material blessing and all kinds of blessings, the way they would do it is they would sacrifice their babies, their children, to Baal and Ashtaroth and other satanic gods of ancient Canaan. If we transpose that satanic Luciferian formula from ancient Canaan to the present time, could it be that there's a secret global conspiracy to abduct hundreds of millions of children for various reasons? And you know what those reasons are. But could it also be that the secret, at least in their minds, the secret to their power lies in human sacrifice? Now, if that's the case, then a strategic spiritual war being directed by the Lord God, the creator of heaven and earth, would have to involve targeted supernatural warfare in the heavenlies by people filled with the dunamis power of the Holy Spirit, who know how to, through practice and studying the Word of God, who know how to overthrow principalities, powers, the dark unseen forces of wickedness in heavenly places. And if that is part of our biblical revival Great Awakening mandate, which I believe that it is, then you and I are obligated before the Lord God, that whom we say that we worship and serve, we are obligated before the Lord God to move forward in faith and appropriate the weapons of our warfare that are mighty through God to the pulling down of strongholds. But the way that this happens is that we have to educate and communicate and train and teach hundreds of millions of young people who have been stripped of any authentic spiritual authority by either being preached an apostate or watered down Christianity, or being subjected to the public school mindset of secularist indoctrination. In either case, both systems degrade and siphon off the energy flow of available spiritual energy that God placed within us on earth for such a time as this. I need your help in winning this high-level stronghold battlefield. I need you to go to paulmaguire.us, ask the Lord what you can do, as you're filled with boldness, which demands that you reject fear. As you're filled with boldness, visit paulmaguire.us and give whatever it is that God is telling you to give or contribute or donate safely and securely at paulmaguire.us. Take advantage of the books, spread them far and wide at paulmaguire.us. And most of all, join with us and many, many others who take the commands of Jesus Christ seriously. And we want to do that, especially in the last days. God bless you. This is Paul McGuire. 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

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This is Paul McGuire. On today's program, once again, we're going to take a deep dive into a critical analysis of what's going on in America, America and prophecy, and how this interfaces with the European Union, the conflicts surrounding Iran, America, Russia, the EU again, and AI, and perhaps the largest area of discussion that all of us are being bombarded with is the whole thing about disclosure. And are there aliens among us? Are there ETs among us? Are there fallen angels among us? And the takeaway is that never before in the history of mankind has there been such a rising tide of belief regarding a collective suspicion that we may not be alone, that there is some kind of alien ET visitor. In recent years, starting all the way in the 1940s, especially 1947, when an alleged UFO, a ET, and other off-world evidence was found when a UFO allegedly crashed into Roswell, New Mexico. And I remember seeing that those pictures, black and white, and you probably saw them too, but I wasn't impressed. I don't think you would be impressed either. It looked lame. It looked stagey. It looked fake. The alien looked like a bunch of high school students, you know, had an art project or something and glued together this fake alien. The UFO was pathetic. It looked like, again, a team of high school students with the help of a father who had a garage and lots of tools. Hammered together their own UFO. It was not convincing. In fact, I'll tell you what, when I saw the picture of Roswell, New Mexico, years later, because it happened in 1947, I wasn't around in 1947. When I finally did see the picture, I was not brought in closer to wanting to investigate UFOs and ETs. When I saw those pictures and when I saw many of the testimonies and the so-called firsthand account of alien abductions, etc., not only was I not impressed, it did nothing to compel me to take the topic seriously. In fact, it caused me to be turned off, it caused me to be suspicious, and it caused me to be cynical and to reject at least what I saw as the so-called evidence of ETs and UFOs. So that was always the case for me for a long time. Now, again, as I talked to you the other day, because I was really interested in science as a young kid, I wanted to be a scientist. I wanted to be either a nuclear physicist, a rocket scientist, or an oceanographer in one of those fields. And so I read books on science and the biographies of every great scientist constantly. See, back then, and it depends what age range you were born in. Back then, thank God, the internet had not arrived, social media had not arrived, and the cell phones. Back then, thank God, the internet had not arrived, social media had not arrived, and the cell phones had not arrived. Thank God, because

internet with algorithms, etc. So I thank God, really, I really do. I thank God I was not born in the generation of the internet and cell phones and technology like that. Because being born in the time frame that I was born in, it forced me to use my creative gifts. It forced me to read. It forced me to use my imagination. And everybody who grew up in that same generational time frame that didn't have access to the internet, most of them, maybe not all of them, but most of them are thankful that they were not born into the environment of the internet. Because, look, let's face it, the internet, social media, and all the garbage that goes with it is a brain killer. It siphons off your creative, imaginative abilities. It siphons off your intuitive abilities. And it doesn't help you grow. It offers the fakery. It offers the facade of helping you grow, when in reality, it's honey, I shrunk the kids' time. Your brain and personality shrinks. I heard somebody on the internet the other day made a quick remark, and I assessed it to be true. And this person said something. He was an expert in something. I forgot what area. And it was a Q&A session. And the expert said something to the effect of that, millions of young Americans have had their sexual input, their sexual programming. They were raised sexually by the internet, which is my awkward way of trying to say that what he said, to say it more precisely, that there are several generations of young people all over the world who their life sex education, their orientation towards sex, their perception towards sex comes from massive exposure to porn on the internet, both girls and boys. Now, I don't want to get into a side topic discussion of this, but you see, that is a highly distorted, a highly twisted, if you will, perception. It's a bad download, because it's not based on truth. It's not based on relationship truth. It's not based on biological truth. It's not based on sexual truth. It's based on a deliberate perversion of sexual impulses. Sexual impulses obviously are normal, but when you twist them in order to generate some kind of internal biochemical high, you're distorting in a negative way the sexual experience. So now, because of the internet and the cell phones and everything else, with the tap of your fingers, you can go to any website that offers that kind of stuff, and you will get a totally uncensored bombardment of stuff that, you know what, it may generate a biochemical response, but it's not good for you spiritually. Ultimately, it's not good for you sexually. It's not good for you biologically. It's a bad deal all the way around. And I thank God, you know, we had our areas of temptation in other generations, like the availability of Playboy magazine, et cetera, things like that. But all of that stuff was relatively tame compared to what's going on now. So I am glad I was born in the time sequence that I was born in, because it caused me not to look to the internet for my answers, for my gifting and everything else. It caused me to seek the truth out and do my own research, et cetera, et cetera. So I consider it a blessing, and I consider it a good thing that the internet and cell phones and all that stuff was not available. Okay, we're going to continue to take a deep dive on these big questions. And these are big questions that are captivating the interest of countless millions of people, especially all this talk about disclosure, Disclosure Day, aliens, ETs, fallen angels, and other red-hot areas. So, as we look at the UFO, the resurgence of interest in UFOs, and of course, once again, this began, this hyper-interest in UFOs and aliens began in a big way during the year of 1947, when a supposed UFO craft and aliens crashed into Roswell, New Mexico. And then the government suppressed information and photographs, but the resurging of interest keeps bouncing back. So here we are,

0: and just about any media channel you're talking about is covering in one way or the other the subject of UFOs and aliens. And Spielberg's movie, Disclosure Day, is kind of spearheading the resurgence of interest because it's about the arrival and existence of some kind of extraterrestrial. And so that's what we're dealing with in our culture and around the world. Now, all of this parallels and dovetails into the truth of the Bible in an uncanny way. And that's what we're going to break down on today's program. So you take the accepted or semi-accepted narrative concerning aliens and UFOs promoted by all the people that supposedly were abducted, medically or surgically examined aboard UFO crafts, or had some kind of ET contact. And that would go all the way back to the book and the movie that was entitled Communion. And many of you read Communion. It was written by a guy named Whitley Strieber. It was a very bright guy and a talented, cutting-edge screenplay writer. At that time, he was living in Manhattan. And so he wrote screenplays for like feature films, sci-fi feature films and horror films and stuff like that. So Strieber, however you pronounce his last name, was a prolific writer of various movies. And in fact, his novel was a mega best-selling novel entitled Communion, A True Story, where he details alleged alien abductions and encounters he claims to have with what he called, quote, the visitors. And the visitors were these gray-like alien beings, and other alien beings that he encountered were the small blue aliens known as doctors. And the book made popular an assortment of alien abduction narratives, such as no recollection of time, missing time, paralysis, having undergone invasive medical exams aboard a UFO, and the usage of hypnotic regression to recover memories. So there was a film that portrayed a lot of this in 1989 with the same name as the novel, Communion, which was directed by Philip Mora. And Strieber wrote the screenplay for this himself. And the famous actor Christopher Walken portrays Whitley Strieber in the movie. And he does a brilliant job, by the way. It's a very gross scene when Christopher Walken is undergoing an invasive alien medical exam. But it was done deliberately to portray the non-consensual elements of what happened and the brutality of what happened, brutality conducted by the alien species, the ET species. And this movie, based on the book Communion, the location of it, Strieber, again, a very prolific screenplay writer, living in Manhattan. And Strieber, like many other creative people, would have what would be termed dual houses or two houses. One would be an apartment of some kind or brownstone of some kind in Manhattan, where they would be near the industry, the film industry, and work. And then many people in that level had a second home, a vacation home, outside of Manhattan. And up towards the Adirondacks, which is a very beautiful wilderness area of the state of New York. And Strieber has this cabin there where he goes to get away from stuff and recharge his creative batteries. So he owns this. It's a very nice cabin. And so he's awakened from a weird dream where all of a sudden he doesn't know whether
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0: It's a dream or he's awake.
2: All right. A massive development happened today. 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Cheryl Effie's now.
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2: All right. Iran did not take credit, but you know it was them. Two oil tankers got hit in the Strait of Hormuz because it was starting to open up again. Every time Trump says it's open, they just attack more ships, sink a few more ships, and it closes again. We've got so much news today. It's just unbelievable how every day gets more intense. Bond yield soar, global panic triggered, stock market crash imminent, question mark. That's what the closure straight over most of these wars was going to lead us to. We were already at that point. We were already teed up for this. Inflation's out of control. The stock market's way overvalued. And everything Trump's been doing is about positioning the U.S. for the global collapse to come out power-wise for the elites on top. So he is doing it for America, but it's for the elites that own America. The Venezuela move, the Cuba moves, the Russia moves, the Middle Eastern moves, it's all about that. And the only place it's really worked is Venezuela, and that is a success story. And I predicted it was the only one that really I thought had a good prospectus from an imperial view. I didn't support it, but I analyzed it, as you know. Here's the big news. And they've been teeing this up for a long time at the UN and at the unelected EU Commission and Bill Gates and the Chinese and the UN directorate that has a global standardization through the BlackRock ESG program. And we've been talking about this. I don't know. I first heard Austin Fitz. By the way, I didn't play her Trump sold out of the Rothschild plan clip I had yesterday. Will you guys re-pull that? I wanted to play that yesterday, and I didn't get to it. It was actually from Sunday. I didn't get to it Sunday or Monday, but it's Trump sold out to the Rothschild plan. I think it's the exact headline. But Catherine Austin Fitz, who headed up a federal agency, financial agency, really smart lady. I first heard her talk about a unified ledger and social credit score global government takeover plan about 25 years ago on my show. And then since then, the UN's talked about it, the WF, the EU Commission, all of them. China's already set it up. But it's where your car, your home, your bank account, everything you thought you owned is put into a unified AI ledger and assigned value then where they back up the new global currency. The central bank digital currency, the different competing ones that are basically already interfaced and already global, and that the government owns everything you've got. And that's why they say you'll own nothing and be happy. Because for a while, they'll be able to prop it up with that new bubble, but they'll have total control in live time of everything and punish those that don't do what they're told, reward those that do, at least for a time. So the unelected head of the EU Commission, Ursula von der Leyen, just came out and said, we are doing this. You can't have your bank accounts. We're taking them. And the German government has announced it as well, so I have that clip.

0: the Quiffy Ledger. So they all act and talk like supervillains from a Bond movie because they are. You know, the guy that wrote those movies, the guy that wrote those books, Ian Fleming was like number two at OSS, and then MI6 later was lower level in OSS in World War II, but high level. He explained in an interview, he said, no, these are based on real type villains that we've tracked and dealt with. I mean, that these are real Bond villains right here. And it's the hammer's coming down, folks. The global collapse, I believe we're already in it. Stay with us.
1: 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But benzidol is the big one. 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Just search benzidol studies. 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And a lot of people went there yesterday. 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

old financial, political, cultural system being brought down, the Great Reset, and the rollout of the global government, the central bank digital currency, and everything you own, your car, your home, your bank account, even your data will be put in a central ledger controlled and owned by the government and top corporations. It'll all be surveilled in live time by AI, and it'll be the global social credit score to reward those that are good little servants and follow all the little evil things they're told to do that are constantly changing, and those that don't submit will be penalized. And, of course, the mega corporations will be tax-exempt with complete liability protection above the law, and the greatest crime will be surveilling them in any way. They will have complete and total privacy. Welcome to the ultimate class system. And we put up with this, with a bunch of tech executives and billionaires dancing around naked at Burning Man coming up while they finance drag queen story time for our children to demoralize us. So there's so much huge news today, and we'll be going over all of it. And we have a special guest in studio as well on this live September 1st, Tuesday transmission. I'm your host, Alex Jones. This is vital information. The bad guys. And yeah, let's put this classic artist AI rendering that you were just putting on screen of what it'll be like in the coffin cities, in the coffin 200 square foot apartments. I mean, this is a truly dystopic system, a hellscape system by design. 1984 and the fictional vision of George Orwell of a future tyranny will look like a weekend at the woods in a cabin and a little visit from Santa Claus compared to the just ravenous hyper-tyranny that we are facing. The heart of Hong Kong's coffin homes, that's what they're called. Through zoning, it's being put in all over the West as well. We just have incredible revelation after incredible revelation. Remember that secret Stanford course for the elite's children where they teach them how to establish world government and dumb down and mind control and enslave humanity? They had three members of it defect out and say, with Bill Gates' daughter exposing her, that they're teaching us how to be supervillains, close quote. Just what do supervillains do? They're not just in comic books. They're in the real world. And if they can get you to accept total tyranny, and old people and young people being euthanized, murdered by the state, and all that comes with it, they will do it. Thomas Jefferson was once asked, what is the level that tyrants will take us of tyranny? And he said, whatever level you accept, there's always somebody that will replace a tyrant that's even worse, and then they'll get replaced by somebody that's worse, and things just get progressively more and more oppressive and evil. That's what O'Brien, when he's torturing Winston, in 1984, he says, we want an uglier world where we don't live as long, where we're stupid, where we're demoralized, where we torture people to death, where we get tortured to death, where we trample and are trampled upon. If you want to see the future, Winston, it's a boot stomping on the human face forever. George Orwell was number two in the Fabian Socialist Society and the number two propagandist for OSS in World War II, heading up the propaganda at BBC. Winston Smith in the novel is an allegory of George Orwell. He wrote that in Essays Before He Died, probably murdered. So that's where we are. Maximum evil. Let's put on screen Ursula von der Leyen. She's the head of the unelected EU Commission. How did the EU get created? With a steel trade deal in 47 and then officially set up in 56 under the Treaty of Rome. First, the Treaty of London in 47, Treaty of Rome in 56. You can go read it.

And then all of a sudden, by the mid-90s, they said, oh, we're a European Union. Your countries are under it. You can have a unelected bureaucracy run you. You'll still have a ceremonial parliament that's advisory. And now they're busily dissolving the final pieces of national sovereignty, putting the entire grid of Europe under the EU so they can control it, preparing to merge the militaries, and bringing back conscription or the draft, the press gangs, for total war. That's who these people are. And so our top story today, this is so chilling. We know they've been setting this up for a long time and getting it prepared. They plan to have the COVID lockdowns go on indefinitely and collapse things completely there and have you begging for the social credit score so you'll get your universal basic income. But that fell apart, so they then said, well, we'll use new viral outbreaks, new pandemics, along with wars and cyber attacks, as well as migrant flows to bring in capitulation for the world government. And now EU President of the Unelected Commission, Ursula von der Leyen, says the people's savings accounts are a problem and that she must put this money, quote, to the service of European companies, says her plan to securitize them and supervise them, these are quotes, are coming for your savings. They're coming for your savings. And we'll get to that in some other breakdowns, but this is what the head of the UN has said a few years ago. It's what Larry Fink has said. We're going to nationalize it and put it under private control, but under governmental direction. And then it will, quote, control your behavior. The ultimate goal is controlling your behavior. That's called total oppression and tyranny. And they've also hyped and talked about, ooh, what could force this in? We need it. It could be a global cyber outage, a Carrington effect, a solar flare. They could just detonate a big hydrogen bomb in space and say it was that. But they want to bring down the system, but they have a way where they didn't do it, but they're the saviors with the new AI system that will control and direct every aspect and every move that you make. And that's why they need all the data centers and all the control systems and the 5G, so the robot cars and robot forces and drones can control your every move. And all across the world, they're bringing in the digital ID, the internet IDs. We can show you the King of England saying it. We can show you Larry Fink saying it. In fact, in a few minutes, we'll just play those clips as well. Just good to, you know, have it directly from the demon's mouth, from the dragon's jaws. So we're here. And Israel, at one level, wants a greater Israel project and use their AIPAC power to get the United States in the war, but as I've told you, above that is BlackRock and the WEF and the Rothschilds and what's left of the British Empire that's the model

0: He's in a state of confusion.
1: We're liars. It's all coming up today. Now, I've assessed Trump and what he's doing, and I think he believes he's trying to save American power. All the moves he's made, he believed would do that and prop up the dollar, but it's done the opposite. The only one move he's made that so far worked internationally in this new orgy of foreign entanglements that goes against what he stood for 40 years and what he did in his first administration, a true betrayal of his own values. We're supposed to love the new Trump. The only one thing he has done on the major international front strategically with military is Venezuela. That's worked out so far, but that only encouraged him to follow the other adventures. So, yes, on the surface, a success, but not in the ripple effects. I got Nick Fuentes here saying it's a success. He's right at one level, but not in the wider second, third, fourth order dimensions of that. But the fact that I've seen a flurry of the UN, the CHICOMs, Bill Gates, who's over the UN CHICOM consortium,

setting up the global standardization for the world ID, the central bank digital currency standardization laws and rules, just like he got the same laws and regulations passed globally for poison shots and the medical tyranny. He's been honchoing that for a decade. And now you got Ursula von der Leyen, you have the head of the UN, all of them saying now is the time to roll out the central bank digital currency. Now is the time to create a unified ledger. And unified ledger isn't a sexy name, but it's very dangerous and very evil. And again, that's where everything is put into a digital AI spreadsheet with different values on your house, your car, your home, your bank account. And that's no longer owned by you. It's run and managed by the state. And they have all these fraudulent formulas that make derivatives selling the same mortgage 50, 20, you know, 100 times, 10 times, in some cases 200 times. Makes all of that look very straight-laced and not Ponzi scheme-ish, even though it's insane-level Ponzi scheme fraud. And they start out with fractional reserve banking the last 500 years. For every 10 ounces of gold they claim they had, they really only have one. Then they would loan out script or paper redeemable for the gold. That's where you get the idea of paper money. It's where you get the idea of fractional reserve banking, where banks are supposed to only loan out $9 for every dollar they have on deposit. They've, in the last 60, 70 years, transcended that into levels of fraud never before seen with the derivatives and all the like instruments. Well, now they're going to just pool everything you've got into this whole new bubble that is complete smoke and mirrors. And then the algorithm will just show, oh, my God, I got my son's penis cut off. I don't know why, but my account just went up 10% in one day. Oh, I'm voting Democrat. I'm voting communist. Wow, my account just went up. Wow. I live in a coffin. I know who you are, face scanning you, addressing you by name, your phone watching, listening to you, the smart meter, your car surveilling you. Won't even have one soon. It'll all be robo-taxis, they admit, if you let them do it. They are forcing you into a dystopia. They are forcing you incrementally into the bear trap. So let's play these back to back. Let's play the new clip.

of the head of the EU dictatorship. I mean, that's literally what she is. And then there's a good breakdown on Whitney Webb, who's well-spoken, nice lady, but you know, she's not been around for decades, and I don't mention that to say she's not smart. Kasparov and Fitz told us this, who headed up a federal financial agency 25 years ago, and the globalists have been on record about it for about 20 years, about how they need a crash in the global system, maybe a cyber attack, to force this and bring in their final program. So it's such a calamity, and you can't get access to your money, and nothing's working, and the power starts going off. They might go a few weeks or even months with unrest in the streets, the EBT card's not working, to get everybody in line to go, oh, we've got a new system where if we pool everybody's resources together, everything will suddenly work again, and it's all government-protected, but we're going to manage it, and we're going to run it, and we're going to surveil it, and yes, it's got a social credit score attached to it. So I just mentioned she does a good job breaking it down, but this is not coming from her. So I see people in the comments going, is she right? Who knows? Smart young lady, but I don't know about Epstein. And you know, they just handed over this giant island with thousands of underground bunkers formerly run by the Russians. And you know, now they're taking over the local wildlife refuge on the coast of Albania and trying to take their land. There's mass riots over it. Just give you an idea of the type of folks we're dealing with here. And then we'll go into the head of BlackRock, that controls 87% of world assets, about how they're going to use all this ESG, social credit score, unified ledger to control you. And then we've got a few more of those. Maybe Klaus Schwab on a cyber attack will make COVID look like a minor inconvenience. We've got a lot of these for you, but it's just important to have these back to back. But here's the historic statement of the EU dictator saying, yes, we will take your accounts to supervise them and to scrutinize them, surveil them, and give your money to European companies where it can be better used. But remember, 3 years ago when the U.S. and NATO blew up the Nord Stream pipeline that supplied Europe roughly half its gas, and even their major factories like Mercedes only run a few hours a day, people have to turn their lights off at 7 o'clock at night and don't get heat in the winter, everything's falling apart. It's because you have your own savings from years ago, and we will be taking that for our companies that are about to

0: fall. Our companies can use and invest your money better than you. We will make the decisions now, and we will tell you how to behave and live if you want to even live. Mein Führer, excuse me, mein Hitler.
1: Play the clips back to back.
2: L'épargne. Malheureusement, cette épargne est paresseuse.
0: Savings, unfortunately, are lazy. 10 trillion euros of household savings remain in bank deposits. And a significant portion of European savings is invested outside of the continent. Oh, they control the invest. Europe must now put these savings at the service of... Hit pause on that. Back it up 10 seconds. Take down the bug. I couldn't read that. I want to read this exactly. I need to be able to read that. Go ahead and keep rolling. Thanks. Europe must now put these savings back it up again. You know what? Start with the beginning. We're going to do this proper here, boy. Let me tell you. This is important. This is historic. Start it over. I got to read it for radio stations. People ask, why does he do this? Because we're on hundreds of radio stations. Remember those? You listened to it. It didn't watch and listen to you. Your TV used to, you watched it. It didn't watch you. We're on those good, precious things. So when they took me off most of the internet 8 years ago, we survived with our wonderful station. So that's for the radio listeners. I'm going to read this. Of course, a lot of Americans can't read anyways. Of course, our audience can, but still it's important for me to do this. So go ahead and start.
2: L'épargne.
0: Savings, unfortunately, are lazy. 10 trillion euros of household savings remain in bank deposits. And a significant portion of European savings is invested outside of our continent. Europe must now put these savings at the service of these companies. And it is the goal of the savings and investments of the union, investment union. We put forward proposals for scrutinizing, and we have put forward investments by banks and insurance companies on the integration of our markets, the operation, and the supervision. Together, they can unlock up to 470 billion euros of additional investment, like war with Russia.
3: The cyber attack seems like a very possible scenario because it's a way for the banks to absolve themselves of any role in a financial crisis. It's an easy way to consolidate banks so that only systemically important ones survive the hack. And it could also potentially be a very effective means of onboarding people onto this new digital currency paradigm. So, for example, let's say this financial cyber attack on the banks takes place, and they say, well, the existing money in your account has disappeared. The hackers took it, but we can return to you the exact same amount of money you had, but it won't be in the dollars you had before. It will be in USDC or this dollar-backed stablecoin, or it will be this token. So you can get an equivalent amount of money back, right, from the money that was stolen from you, but it has to be this new money. It has to be part of this new system. There's the potential here for people to steal money from you and then essentially give it back to you, but with new conditions.
0: Yeah, let's stop
3: and
0: here.
3: With a new, like, social...
0: We're going to break in a few minutes. I'm going to stop and start this. It's worse than she's saying. They say they're going to have bail-ins in it. So when they want, they'll just take money out of it. They'll target you for social credit score. That's, I'll show you Larry Fink and all of them admitting when we come back. And they say the model is what China already has in place, where you can't go 1.5 foot outside your door if you haven't done exactly what they say, when they say, how they say. And then, of course, then you can't pay your bills. Now you're thrown into a ghetto that's controlled by armed robots. This has all been planned. It's all in actuaries. It's all in Club of Rome battle plans. It's all in official UN plans. I've showed you all this before. This is a planned nightmare dystopic system. And again, it's all put into one big consortium, and then you're invested without your own decisions wherever they want. And you heard the head of the unelected commission say that we're not going to let you invest outside the European Union. See, people are fleeing it. They're trying to get out. But well, they want it globally, so there's nowhere to run. So you have competing ChiCom, EU, U.S. system.

0: and there's these strange lights shining on him. And this is going on and off.
1: Put it in my iced tea. I drink it. And I'm not a

0: SIBO guy. I'm like, okay, I'll take a mental image before I figure out. You know, the one my doctor told me to get, I'm sure. You know, sure, we'll see if it's as good. 15 minutes later, I feel my hair on my body standing up, and I feel actually an electric current in my through my fingers, in my hands, and running up my back. And I start, I'll be honest, I start itching, and I go take my shirt off. And look
1: for a period of time, yeah. He has these.
0: Yeah, and he looks like a mad scientist. Like, I've been taking a lot of it. His hair is on. And I'm like, okay. And then I swear.
1: Unbelievable nightmare.
0: I swear. Okay, I swear to God, I'm just saying, I swear on my children, okay? Do not take the full dose, because I drank half the glass, put it down, was busy, forgot to drink the rest, and didn't drink the other half.
1: Headaches, and he's behaving in a really weird way.
0: It's insane. So it would take hours to go into why it's so amazing. It is just beyond spectacular. And by the way, we're going to have one that comes out that isn't flavored. The guys thought it was great. It's all natural, organic. You know, it's just pure vanilla and mint from the mint plant, oil, essential oil in it. So it doesn't taste bad. It actually tastes good. I'm a kind of guy that likes my medicine to taste bad for whatever reason. Seems like it's better if it is. But this is the purest, strongest, and the only one out there that has natural, delicious flavoring in it. So it's amazing. Who came up with that? The vanilla and mint. It's delicious.
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3: Well, you're about to see a dramatic analogy of the globalists and their central bank digital currency, cyber crash eggs that they've laid inside all the Western countries that are about to hatch. Russia didn't get the egg.
4: Mainstream media, government cover-ups. You want answers? Well,
1: and a flood of repressed.
0: The program to grab all your bank accounts, your car, everything you own, your house, and put it into a ledger and direct all of it and take it away from you if they want, if you misbehave. So here's an analogy of what we had to look forward to in a month, 6 months, a year. The point is the global crash is already being implemented. And it's going to be spectacular. The people that implemented it will now pose as the saviors. So here's an analogy of what we
1: memories.
0: Analogy of what we all are facing.
5: What happened to this guy?
0: They're like, yeah, there's inflation, war, whatever. Ball game's on, everything's fine. Oh, they're setting little Gates releasing mosquitoes everywhere in Texas. That's all right. That was a drag me story time down the road. Yeah, my wife got mugged the other day. Oh, no big deal.
1: From inside of him.
0: 5G, yeah, that's fine. I'd rather be eating something else, but... No, still a little bit.

Humanity died. We're giving birth to our new system. Humans are obsolete. We are the aliens. We come from Satan. We are the invasion.

0: some of these strange memories.
1: Oh, no. Don't fight back. It's loving. It's here to help you. Let it get bigger. It'll help you. Nate's up here. Nate's here. Ursula van der Leyen is good. Just give us your bank accounts. Give us your children. Everything's fine. There you go. Liberal, loving, liberal, liberal, love, love, love, love, love. Meanwhile, the scum's all out at Burning Man, having orgies laughing at you. Because you won't stand up for yourselves. You won't fight back. Just let the face sucker on your face. Let it lay the egg. It's going to feel so good when it hatches. This won't go on too long. It's survival of the fittest. You won't stand up for yourself. You deserve it. So, we already played the head of the EU Commission, unelected dictatorship. We will supervise and control all your bank accounts, not let you move your money, and we will decide where it is invested, and we will scrutinize and surveil everything you do. These are quotes. And so let's hear a little bit of a breakdown of how they need a cyber attack to do this. And it's worse than this young researcher saying. She's a smart lady. And then we'll go to the actual globalist all bragging about it for you, one after the other. Here it is.
2: The cyber attack seems like a very possible scenario because it's a way for the banks to absolve themselves of any role in a financial crisis. It's an easy way to consolidate banks so that only systemically important ones survive.
1: And they've been preparing that.
2: And it could also potentially be a very effective means of onboarding people onto this new digital currency paradigm. So, for example, let's say this financial cyber attack on the banks takes place, and they say, well, the existing money in your account has disappeared. The hackers took it, but we can return to you the exact same amount of money you had, but it won't be in the dollars you had before. It will be in USDC or this dollar-backed stablecoin, or it will be this token. So you can get an equivalent amount of money back, right, from the money that was stolen from you, but it has to be this new money. It has to be part of this new system. There's the potential here for people to steal money from you and then essentially give it back to you, but with new conditions and with a new, like, social contract.
3: Yeah.
2: You voluntarily accepted this new system and voluntarily onboarded to this new paradigm, but it's a coercion to an extreme degree. All of your money was stolen, right? And now you can only get it back if you take it in the form of the digital dollars that we approve of, or the, you know, the CBDC, depending on where you are, you know. Mm-hmm. So the head of DHS, Alexander Mayorkas, has said on record that the next big threat to Americans is a cybersecurity event that he called killware. And killware certainly sounds very scary, but if you read the existing definition of it, it refers to cyber attacks on essential infrastructure that has the potential to kill people. So it doesn't necessarily kill people like in the name, but it attacks things like water systems, the power grid, essential infrastructure that people rely on every day. This company called Cyber Reason in 2020 actually simulated a massive killware attack that was targeting a U.S. presidential election. And the way they conducted this killware simulation, which they did with DHS and some U.S. law enforcement agencies, was to get the U.S. presidential election canceled and martial law declared. So they basically, through that simulation, established what types of hacks could succeed in achieving the declaration of martial law and the cancellation of a U.S. presidential election, which is pretty extreme.
3: So,
2: you know, so why are they doing that?
3: Why?
2: I don't know.
4: So I'll tell you why, in my opinion, because darkness and evil can never be satisfied. And without the Spirit of God, they will continue on with death and destruction until they dig their own grave. And so the answer is Jesus, but because most of them probably won't repent, they're going to have a very, very uncomfortable eternity.
1: And what happened last week? Trump signed a national emergency executive order, triggering all the other executive orders where they could now suspend Congress for 6 months if they want. That's now activated. They haven't implemented it. And they did it because of the trade war, energy crisis on the cover with Canada. But it also said because of impending mass cyber attacks, potential outages. So that clip of her was a few years ago talking about this, and so I wanted to play it now. Now we're here. It's all teed up. And you have the head of the EU dictatorship saying it's imminent, but they're not going to let you opt in. In the past, they talked about letting you opt in, but you just heard the dictator. The
5: insufficient attention to the frightening scenario of a comprehensive cyber attack, which would bring to a complete halt to the power supply, transportation, hospital services, our society as a whole. The COVID-19 crisis would be seen in this respect as a small disturbance in comparison to a major cyber attack.
2: Anyway, he describes the Rothschild network and how the Rothschild network works, as many of these sort of investment networks work. And basically, it's we don't pay you to be our agent. We just ask you to go doing a series of things, and it's your job to grift off of that flow.
6: Got it.
2: As you go. And that's, you know, you have a license to steal as long as you get done for us what we need done, right? But so I think Trump's deal is you are free to grift,
6: right,
2: as much as you want, as long as you get done. You know, you implement the control grid and go to war and do.
7: I was on a vacation after we left government the summer of 2021. We were on our friend Nat Rothschild's boat. We got picked up in Montenegro, and then we started sailing over to Corfu. And we spent a couple days in Albania.
8: Believable, beautiful, 1,400-hectare private island in the middle of the Mediterranean. We were on a friend's boat, and we stopped for a swim. Effectively, that's how we found it. We swam to the islands. We went on a hike, barefoot all the way up to the top, and we were just captivated.
9: My ministers will also proceed with the introduction of digital ID that will modernize how citizens interact with public services.
10: We should have far more representation of all different groups, genders that are at the top. And that's something that companies need to be very focused on.
11: You now make a point of that's an investment criteria for you.
12: Well, behaviors are going to have to change, and this is one thing we're asking companies. You have to force behaviors, and at BlackRock we are forcing behaviors. 54% of the incoming class are women. We added 4 more points in terms of diverse employment this year, and what we are doing internally is if you don't achieve these levels of impact, your compensation could be impacted. Okay,
10: we're doing the same thing.
12: And so it's just you have to force behaviors, and if you don't force behaviors, whether it's gender or race or just any way you want to say the composition of your team, you're going to be impacted, and that's not recruiting, it is development, as Ken said. And ultimately, it's still going to take time, but I am just as much shocked as Ken is that we have not seen more opportunities, and we're going to have to force change.
1: That's called the ESG. BlackRock, State Street, Vanguard, all owned by the Rothschilds, controlled by them. Controls 87% of all investment and property and money in the world. That's the New World Order. And they said decades ago, they said, we're going to use liberalism, neoliberalism, as our cover for this. They wrote it in white papers. We've covered them. And we'll get people to accept it because we'll go, oh, we're going to get black people and women hired. But now of the college graduates being women to 71%, that's why you see all these police forces around the Western world and colleges and businesses where it says, we do not hire white males. Now, if you say you're gay, then they will. But think of the discrimination. It gives them the power up front to say, we discriminate, we decide, but it's because we're doing it for white males, so it's okay, and it's a bunch of old white males running it. They're just setting the precedent that they can do horrible things by selling it through class warfare, anti-white crap. And also, you know, a lot of the folks at the Rothschild Club don't like the West. They see us as the new Rome. We've got to pay because we sacked the temple. I've showed you hundreds of rabbis, top advisors, and you know, I was saying that. That's a big component of it as well. If you'd like, I can show you a whole bunch of academics saying we're doing this to the West because it's been anti-Semitic. It's all just an excuse to be evil, okay? But that's the ADL. That's replacement migration. That's what this is. Because the West and the ideas of private property and self-defense and all that is what the...
6: Uncovered through hypnotherapy. And so the film depicts...
1: George Orwell was certainly right. Real name, Eric Blair. So there's a whole day of these. And this happened about 5 years ago. And I suggest you go to the original, and it's on their website, but they're like, don't tell the public about this. This is how dumb I think you are.
6: Like it's abduction.
1: Like 8-hour meeting of the FDIC, the Federal Depositors Insurance Corporation, saying very soon the way the markets and the economy and the bubble is, and they've kept it going this long, they thought it would just be a few years. This is top managers, but still just gophers. We're going to have to take everybody's bank accounts, put it in a generalized ledger, and we're just going to have to get the public ready for this, that we're going to need to take your private savings. And when you expand out into the literature the big banks have put out, the central bank digital currency system through the International Bank of Settlements, through the OECD managerial system that is the Global Bankruptcy Corporation, they first got set up with the Marshall Plan at the end of World War II. Under all of that at the IMF and World Bank, they say that they will have this unified ledger. Well, now you have the head of the EU saying it's imminent, and they're getting ready to do it, and you can't vote her out. And they're taking over all the national power grids. They're saying the sports teams can't have nationals' names. They're flooding everything with Muslim invaders. They mean business. Business. So here's the FDIC, because you're thinking, oh, that's Europe. That won't happen here. Here's the FDIC talking about the same thing. Here it is.
13: Should be accessible when people need to know. But I don't think you have much hope of reaching a public that doesn't have a professional need to know.
14: I completely agree with that. I almost think you'd scare the public if you put this out. Like, why are they telling me this? Should I be concerned about my bank? Like, my insurance company doesn't tell me what they're doing with my assets. If they just assume they're going to pay my claim. Right. It's. I think you've got to think of the unintended consequences of taking a public that has more full faith and confidence in the banking system than maybe people in this room do. That we want them to have full faith and confidence in the banking system. They know the FDIC insurance is there. They know it works. They put their money in. They're going to get their money out. So there's a select crowd of people that are in the institutional side. So there's a select crowd of people that are in the institutional side. And if they want to understand this, they're going to find

0: spread should respond to good and bad news about the institutions. And it's really important. I mean, it's a little bit conflicted, right? I mean, it's important that people understand they can be bailed in, but you don't want a huge run on the institution. But they have, I mean, they're going to be. That's, and it could be an early warning signal to the FDIC and the primary regulators when these things happen. And there may be some other prices. This is similar to what Jay was saying in the market that you can tell whether people understand how the who's going to be protected, who isn't going to be protected. It would be, I think, an interesting study to look at the evolution of market prices in a situation like March of 2020, for example, and see whether people understood what might happen.
1: There's no other broadcast, and I'm not trying to separate myself from other people. It freaks me out. I want everybody to understand this. I want to become obsolete because I want to beat the globalist. When I become obsolete, it means a lot of folks understand this, and no one will put up with this if they knew. Did you hear them? They are going to take large portions of your bank account away. You understand that. And whatever's left, they're going to direct your behavior with AI with it. That's the official global standardized plan by the frickin' UN. And you know who runs that board? Billy Boy, Bill Gates. Now, that doesn't send chills of anger and of concern up and down your spine. You're dead inside. Now, I said 180 days plus before this new war began, Israel will get the blame and deserves it at one dimension. It's their lobby. They did it. Netanyahu's bragged. They knew it would be a quagmire. That's what they wanted for a smokescreen for greater Israel. But above them is BlackRock and the Rothschilds and the global corporate system. And they are happy as pigs in poop right now that this is killing the world economy. And they can blame it on that and a cyber attack. Maybe just this. Because you read their other documents, it's all about how do we phrase it where we don't get the blame. That's why I'm trying to blame them, because they're behind it. Because if they don't get away with it, if they know the public's going to blame them, like it's going to be hard for them to launch a new pandemic for a while because they got their butts blown up on that. Because we exposed them, you exposed them. That's why this broadcast is so important. Because I am the only broadcast. Catherine Smith is a great, smart lady, but she hits certain spectrums. She's dead on there. I give you wide spectrum analysis, live time, and then pull up all these other links, which is just the tip of the iceberg. I could have the guys get 100 clips of them saying that stuff for you. And I'll sit there and talk to bankers I know that own regional banks, and they don't even know about that meeting. I was at dinner like a year ago and showed these guys at Eddie V's this. And these guys are worth hundreds of millions of dollars. And they were like, whoa, they didn't even know that. They were blown away. They're like, that's illegal. Holy hell. They don't know about trillion feet up with the globalists, what they're doing. I study from the top to the bottom, from one side to the other, every angle. That's what I do. I don't just sit up here and say this stuff, okay? It is beyond vital that we know the enemy battle plan. It is total tyranny. It won't fix the problems they create. It will put you deeper in chains. It is the mark of the beast. Instead, people just talk about flock hammers, which is fine, but that is a minor hors d'oeuvre to the main course. That's like a deviled egg compared to the 50-ounce steak that's coming out, and you're the steak. You're on the table for dinner. That's why we've got to get somewhat self-sufficient. None of us are perfect. We've got to get friends and family we can trust. We've got to educate everybody about this. They won't listen now, but people are going to listen later. A lot of people listen now, but nothing compared to like they're going to in the future. A lot more listen now than they used to, see, because what I keep saying comes true. Wait till it all comes true, because it's inevitable now. We're going into this. The only way to go through it is in, through, and beyond. We're going to have to go through this together. I tried to stop it. You know, Trump was making moves that would have mitigated it, but really he's just doing it for a power grab within the global system. That's clear. Not for us, but so that the U.S. runs the hegemon. We'll just pay for it. It's bad. So we're not, look, I'm not going to lie to you. There's no getting out of it now. We hit the point of no return in the last year. Just get ready and support those that are at the tip of the spear. And if there's a very tip of the spear, it's this broadcast. That means you, the viewers and listeners, the activists, the guest, the crew. I'm just a focal point. Okay. And I need your support. I need your word of mouth. I need your prayer. You need it. We're doing this together. You have the power, the horsepower, the amplification, the eyes and ears on the ground, everything. 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

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Every order gets a free bottle of Shilajit. It's a bestseller, but we want those of you that never had it to get it. We have a 92% reorder rate, so that is a major loss leader. It's free. 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The second shipment, but then they're gone, of the collectible 250th anniversary Jerusalem Cross pure silver coin. It's a fundraiser if you want to get a piece of history and support us. Take action now. That's how you stand up. There's nowhere you can spread the word about a live feed or an article or a video that has a bigger effect. The globalists hate this show more than any other because we got their frickin' number. They can't stand it. We even messed them up, I've been told by high-level folks, that they're compartmentalized people. Use it to use against them and use it to advance themselves and use it to

0: set up their own systems. I mean, if you were a supervillain, you wouldn't listen to this show just because you want to figure out how to be a more powerful supervillain. This is a masterclass, not just for the public to fight tyranny. I'm just giving you a little secret I never thought about until I learned about it 10 years ago. 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The public won't listen, but the evil guys listen because a lot of them are compartmentalized and are getting a PhD level in how it works here. That's crazy, isn't it? 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We are taking to the globalists on every front. We are exposing the next pandemic. We're fighting these illegal wars, and we're having huge success. 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
6: without the state's 24 to 27 shot schedule.
7: What did these people do wrong? Well, they publicly affirmed their belief in a power higher than government. Well, not allowed. Fewer and fewer Americans do that or even think to. But that does not mean, and this is the critical point, that does not mean this has become a secular country. There are no secular countries, just as there are no secular people. Everybody believes in something. All of us are born with the need to worship. The question is what? So no, America's not lost its religion. It's just replaced its religion. What's dying is the faith that created Western civilization, Christianity. In its place is a new creed.
8: And I wear my vaccinated necklace all the time to say, I'm vaccinated. All of you. Yes, I know you're vaccinated. You're the smart ones. But you know there's people out there who aren't listening to God and what God wants. You know this. You know who they are.
6: Though schools take no public money, the state still allows medical exemptions and leaves teachers unvaccinated. Yet it treats Amish conscience as a billable offense.
9: We're completely free from government. We don't receive any funding. Everything is out of our own pocket.
10: We work with the government. We have to, every month, we have to fill out non-attendance forms, mark everything. We have to do safety drills. We have to do fire drills. And we have state guidelines to go by.
6: This is the same pattern that once hauled Amish families into court over eighth grade schooling until Wisconsin versus Yoder stopped the state from conscripting their kids.
11: It's about 25,000 members of the Amish population in New York. And a 2019 religious exemption for school vaccines that was removed by Cuomo is conflicting with their religious beliefs. The law applies to public and private schools. So that being knocked out of the way, it created a dispute. And that dispute is now going to the Supreme Court. Miller versus McDonald. And it was filed by these three Amish parents after the state just made them pay fines. They like, yo, we're going to give you $2,000 per fines per day on the school that allows unvaccinated children to attend. The Second Circuit Court of Appeals denied relief, and the families is now petitioning to the Supreme Court to review the case.
12: Hi, I'm Dr. Jim McDonald, Commissioner in New York State Department of Health. There's an acute blood shortage in New York State right now.
6: Health officials have long mislabeled Amish caution as religious refusal, then used outbreaks elsewhere as the excuse to punish a people who asked only to be left alone. This is a First Amendment violation in plain sight. The free exercise clause does not expire when a legislature calls sincere belief fake or garbage, or when a governor tells a congregation that objectors aren't listening to God. Neutral and generally applicable is the slogan they hide behind while they keep secular carve-outs and pile daily $2,000 hits on isolated parochial schools. The founders wrote the amendment so the state could not...
1: Who are abducting him.
13: And there's no... we can't find an autistic kid who was unvaccinated. It's very, very rare in the Amish community, very, very rare. You won't find kids with ADD, with autoimmune disease, with panda pans, with epilepsy. You just don't find any of these chronic diseases in the Amish. And, you know, the U.S. government has been studying the Amish for decades, but there's never been a report.
1: And it's a weird relationship.
13: Devastating. To the narrative.
6: If New York can do this to the Amish, the living test of American tolerance, then the right to worship, according to conscience, is already on the auction block. John Bound reporting for the Alex Jones Network at alexjoneslive.com.
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0: We just spent the whole first hour on the rollout of the global government central bank digital currency, social credit score, ESG, grabbing your bank accounts, bail-ins, your car, your home, everything owned by the government and corporations administered by them. 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We had the King of England saying it. We had the head of BlackRock saying it. We had the head of the FDIC saying it. You might want to watch that first hour if you missed it. We're going to post it on X. We're going to post it on Rumble. It'll all be easy to find at alexjoneslive.com. And you might want to share that. And you might want to tell people because it's super criminal, super illegal, ultra tyrannical, absolutely horrible, and just hell world slavery AI dungeon coming out of this. Hell
1: has
0: unspeakable, absolute horror, the holy grail of oppression. I mean, just you cannot, and I know this is frightening, but what's way more frightening is letting it happen. The head of the unelected EU said, I didn't even play Larry Ellison saying, head of Oracle, we'll control every behavior, everything move, everything you say will be recorded, and it'll create a utopia. But these guys all have, all these systems where they're not surveilled. I mean, this is just dystopia on steroids and PCP. The EU President Ursula von der Leyen says the people's savings accounts, these are quotes, are a problem. These are all quotes. And that she must put the money to the service of European companies, and her plan is to scrutinize them, surveil them, and supervise them, control them. They're coming for your savings. Whatever you say. I mean, wow. And the bond market is incinerating. Inflation is shooting up. And the big story is, the Supreme Court says Trump's ballroom can go ahead. Who gives a flip about a federal building? You should care about all the buildings getting vaporized in a nuclear war. Alex, why aren't you talking about the ballroom? I saw all the neocons and the followers and camp followers. It's over. Game over. Ultimate win. Total victory. The ballroom is back. Who gives a flying pig about it? In the sum of issues, this isn't even the top 50,000. Oh, goody, goody gumdrops. Bond yield soar, global panic, stock crash imminent, and Trump's calling it a little war. Okay, I've said it's over 50-plus times, and I've said they're decapitated and regime change, and they're dead, and we won, and the Straits opened, though it's not, and they blew up some more ships.

stamp. They're not using those on those ships. Those are for surface ground targets. They're using artillery and cheap one-man, two-man missiles. You know, team twos can have some are even smaller. And they're all dug in a giant armed camp along the coastline. And so first they said unknown projectiles. Now they're saying looks like artillery. Uh-huh. Old-fashioned artillery. Genius, to quote Baron Harkonnen. So what do you think the North Koreans, if they go to war again, the war's never been stopped, it's just on a ceasefire, they're on the DMZ, they got over 100,000 pieces of artillery aimed at Seoul alone. They'll destroy it in 1 hour. That's the Pentagon estimates. What do you think the Iranians have in the Strait of Hormuz and along that coastline? All they got to do is roll out even a small piece of artillery. Two people can run it. And they get off a couple shots at a ship, and then they just push it back in the cave. And even if our satellites pick it up, they roll it back in on wheels. They fire. Maybe they're willing to die. Maybe they get off 10 shots to hit a ship. And they're looking through their big telescopes. Okay, we got a hit. They run it back in the cave, drop the tarp, and then they run. And then a few minutes later, an Apache helicopter flies in and shoots a Hellfire in it, or an A-10 Warthog loitering, maybe catches them right when they're doing it. So while they're getting shots off, they get blown up. They're Iranians. They're ready to die. What makes the grass grow? Blood, blood, blood. Think the Marines are ready to kill? Meet the Shiites. I've talked to Marines. I've seen their Marine assessments. We've had Marines call in and talk about what it was like in Fallujah fighting those guys. They beat them.

they're ready to die. They want to die. It's their whole religion. They're like kamikazes, Japanese. And so it took 110,000 Marines and sailors to take Iwo Jima, and we lost 20-something thousand troops defending against the defending 20-something thousand, 23,000, 24,000 Japanese. That's just one island. What's it going to be like in the Strait of Hormuz that they believe is defended by over 100,000 totally committed to death Iranians? And that's why Trump keeps firing generals, the head of the army, and the army secretary just resigned, because he keeps telling him, I want a ground invasion. And they go, sir, we got 5,000 Marines, 10,000 airborne. We need at least 100,000. And he's like, I don't believe that. You need to resign. Remember Lindsey Graham? They said, sure. He was on Fox News. He goes, well, we've only got, like, at that time, 2,500 Marines ready. He goes, I believe in our Marines. Okay. I'm sure you can land them and they'll go up those cliffs and kill a bunch of people, but they're going to get killed. Because this is classic warfare up close. And the Iranians are begging, where we don't have the advantage with all the high-tech weapons, all the equivalent Martian weapons. It's like in science fiction movies. At a certain point, though, the Martians got to get out of their ships. They got to go into the underground. They got to go find the humans. That's when we get the higher score. They might have ray guns. We got machine guns and claymores. So we're like the Martians, and the Iranians are like the humans down there. And when the Martians got to get down in the holes, it'll be high casualty rates. So that's where we are. And again, I know the angles of all this, and I know all the war games. So when I hear Treasury Secretary Scott Bessent say, in 2 years, they'll be obsolete. The waterway will be worthless. We're building all these pipelines. And then he shows maps of the pipelines and the main fuel depots. All you do is hit the fuel depots where they load it to be put into the pipelines, and their missiles are so good, they can hit all those pipelines. So it'll be missiles that hit the pipelines. But if you look at where the bases are, some of them are just right across the strait, 18 miles away. They don't even need to use missiles for that. You're worried about a $100,000 missile or $50,000 drone taking $10, $20, $30, $40 million of anti-missile interceptors to take out? How about a $200 artillery shell? How are you going to deal with those? But don't worry, Trump put out a video of Kerg Island being destroyed and said, look, it's been destroyed. He's the guy controlling nuclear weapons. People said, well, obviously it wasn't real. The world took it like that. The Pentagon freaked out because he's the guy controlling the nuclear weapons. You can't just like, oh, we blew it up. Here's footage of it. It's up to you to figure out it's not real. It loses credibility when you do that. This is the stupidest stuff Trump can be doing.

0: and limited strikes. Yes, like Midnight Hammer in the Strait of Hormuz, prevent Iran from reconstituting its radar and missile capabilities to attack ships. The plan was reported by Axios. One U.S. official said the idea is to reduce the risk of Iranian attacks on oil tankers. And, of course, they hit two oil tankers today. Today at about 2 p.m. Eastern time, U.S. forces began striking Islamic Revolutionary Guard Corps, IRGC, targets in Iran. These strikes follow recent attempted attacks by the IRGC against commercial shipping in the Strait of Hormuz and against American service members deployed in the region, CENTCOM says. Saudi and South Korea oil tankers hit in Strait of Hormuz. They even know which ones to hit. Two tankers carrying Saudi oil attacked in Strait of Hormuz. Tankers attacked as Trump mulls new strikes in the little war.
1: It's just a little war.
0: Trump vows to hit Iran for attack on U.S. forces in Jordan, and he has, and they love it. This is their entertainment. So here's the Treasury Secretary. And I also saw him on Fox putting up maps. Well, look, we'll just send it here. And they'll just blow up the oil depots that are plugged into the damn things. That are plugged into the pipelines. I mean, it's like, oh, what do you know? You don't believe in our Marines. It's the Pentagon assessment, and I'm smart. I can go check it and see it's true. I'm not even smart. I mean, this is just, like, idiotic. I said they're going to blow up our bases. They're going to cut off our supply lines. They're going to cut off the Strait of Hormuz. It's going to cause mass death in Africa where they get half their fertilizer, one third of the fertilizer in the world cut off. It's going to cause inflation. It's going to kill the recovery. It's already happening. It's going to sink the dollar. It's going to tank the bond market. It's all happening. And you got a bunch of paid influencers by the neocons in Israel running around telling you, we're winning. It's incredible. Unbelievable. Every time Trump declares, we've won. It's over. They've surrendered. I get all these constant comments on X. And look at you, Jones. You were a panic. And it worked. See how great it worked? And I'm like, the war didn't stop. It's still going. The strait's not open. It's closed. Shut up, Jones, you damn Qatari traitor piece of crap. Just yesterday, they leaked. The Pentagon did, and then you notice the resignation of the Army Secretary. The military leaders warned Hegseth against extending Iran war. We're out of ammunition, and it's killing the world economy, and it's widening the war. And Hegseth said, I'll take your resignation, Paliwell. See how it works out for us there. So here is Scott Bessent, the genius, the former head George Soros manager. Well, he worked for Soros, but it's okay. We can trust him. Now, Howard Lutnick did, too, and he bet on put options against American United the week before and made billions. And he wrote the tariffs where they'd blow up and made tens of billions off the insurance that they got. But that's okay. That's okay. And sure, he lived next door to Epstein, went to his island, lied about it, but what's the big deal here, Alex? Come on, man. This is good. You're not for the Democrats, are you? The Democrats that love this war and won't vote it down because they want it to continue because it so discredits Trump, because all they're thinking about is their own power, not the destruction of the country and potentially the world. How's that sound for you? And, of course, he'll probably announce in 2 days. In fact, he will. That's how the pattern works. We've won. They've given up. We have a deal. He'll have a big signing and declare victory, and I'll get all these comments, you know, from all the weird brainwashed people on X. They'll say, see, Jones, you damn coward. It was 50 trillion DHS. Here's the Treasury Secretary.
2: The Iranians are trying to use the Strait of Hormuz as a choke point. It's not a choke point for the U.S., but it is a choke point for many, many other countries. And, but, you know, that will be.
0: This is real. It'll be worthless because our pipelines will be completed. And the ships come there on the coastline right across from Iran at the two major ports. And then they load it into these giant containers, and then it gets pumped into these pipelines. And the Iranians have shown that they could put ballistic missiles in the perfect center of these giant radar systems we have. And right in the center of a ship, right in the top of a barracks, they don't even need to hit the main pumping stations, but that's what they're going to hit. They can sit there all day long and blow those pipelines up. So that's horse crap. Just give us another 2 years and everything will be fine. So that's where we are, ladies and gentlemen. And I could sit here and lie to you, but you don't need me to tell you this is true. You know this is true. You're sitting there watching it happen. That's why 4 out of 5 Americans are against the war in major polls. And then the people that still support Trump, because most of them get money from the Israelis, that's come out, and others, they just say, oh, no, we're totally popular. This is all great. It's great for the economy. It's trillion DHS. And we should just accept all of this, and that's the way it is. And then when we lose the midterms, they've already said, Jones and Tucker Carlson are inconsequential. But when we lose the midterms, it's their fault. No, it's your fault. It's around your neck. You were wrong. You lied. You took the Israeli property.

0: with what he calls the visitors.
1: He does really, he does great Trump impersonations, and he's been doing these Trump impersonations of me. I mean, he's been doing impersonations of me that are so funny. And other boomers have put out these videos where I'm like a little kid, and I come to the cool kid teenager house, and Bongino and this other talk show, I forget his name, the guy that does the imitations, the impersonations. He's up in the window. I'm like, come out and play with me, be my friend. They go, no, you're not a cool kid. You don't get to be with the cool kids. I mean, it's literally the analogy I've talked about. Or I want to be at their Howard Lutnick Epstein table. I do not. Or I'm coming to their, down to their window. Hey, guys, let's play football. Yeah, that guy, Sean Farash. Hilarious. Get him on. By the way, I love being criticized. I love people making fun of me. It's like, he does like, oh, you know, Alex Jones, there's fluoride in the water, blah, blah, blah. But everybody knows that's true. It's like there is atrazine sterilizing the frogs and turning some trans and some gay. But it's like they all have liberal talking points now. He's the Sandy Hook guy. Hurt those kids. He killed those kids. People say I killed the kids. They're not doing that. But I'm not going to fight with that guy. I'm not going to fight with Bongino. They're the ones that have hurt themselves. I'm just sad about the whole thing. And so when I said a few weeks ago, you know, I really shouldn't spend my time when people attack me, attacking them back, because it doesn't matter. This isn't about me. It's not about the ballroom. It's not about, you know, the reflecting pool and what really happened there. We spent half our time on that. It is about the world economy, the global government, these wars out of control, the inflation, the human trafficking. Where are the indictments of the globalists? Okay, they grabbed Swalwell's phone at the airport. Great, that's a good start. I posted the video now they've released of the FBI, you know, performing a search warrant on him. But I just think aloud with listeners, like, what should I cover? What should I do? When I have a quandary, I'm usually very decisive, but I'm just like, I don't want to spend my time on Trump. I want to spend it on Democratic Socialist America. And sometimes when somebody says something that's not true about you, that's supposedly a populist or right wing, you got to counter it, but I'm just not going to do it from a big place of frequency or energy, because it doesn't matter. If we look back and we don't stop all this, we're in a world of hurt any way you slice it. Engineered global depression, the mega banks, world central bank and digital currency, grabbing your bank accounts, putting it under an AI system. You don't own your money. You don't own your house or car. I pledge you the FDIC saying they're getting ready for it. Federal Depositors Insurance Corporation. I pledge you the EU saying it. It's here. It's coming out. They're gearing up for the crash and the solution to it. We better be talking about that. Sure, it gets clicks. Sure, it's fun. Other people start fights so they can have some weird beef with people. And I'm bad about it sometimes, too, because it's ridiculous. People are lying. You want to counter it. But at a certain point, they're discredited. The Republicans are going to lose. It's so sad. They've got super unpopular opinions they're pushing that are incorrect opinions for whatever reason. So we're beating a dead horse. That's why I was on a podcast with Rex, and I was a jerk, and I apologized to him. I didn't know he was going to be a surprise guest on the podcast, but Sean Johnson's show, and he comes in. And he starts going after people that have attacked me, and he thinks he's being a great son, and he was. And I was like, I don't want to be defended from these people. Stop. And then I saw comments going, ooh, he's scared of these people. No, I'm not scared of them. I'm not the focal point. And somebody's beef with me. I can't, every time somebody jerks my chain, every time somebody waves a red cape in front of me, I'm not a bull. I'm a man, and I'm not going to be manipulated into running onto this sword. And the sword is not focusing on the real issues, the big 35,000-foot New World Order, global government, cashless society, mark of the beast system that's coming in. I mean, we are in deep crap, folks. We better get our heads screwed on straight. I want to make a massive announcement right now. And I'm so blown away by this. This is the most exciting thing, quote, supplement-wise, I've ever done in decades in my career, in my research. Okay? Now, decades ago, we looked at selling you methylene blue. The problem is you couldn't get pharmaceutical grade. It was something nobody knew about. Now, because the world's awakened to it, there's a bunch of pharmaceutical-grade makers of it. My doctor's medical doctor at the clinics all over the state said, you need to get on methylene blue, told me how to buy it online, said be sure and get USP, which means pharmaceutical-grade. I take it here and there. Feels like you're plugged into electricity. It gives you really clean energy. And I thought, yeah, this is great. You know, Robert F. Kennedy Jr. is the HHS head. He talks about how great it is. He takes a whole bunch of it. So we've had the new methylene blue in, now available at thealexshowstore.com, for about a week. And I already have mine. And I'm like, yeah, I'm sure it's all USP. I'm sure it's great. And I'm like, oh, yeah, I'll remember to take, you know, mine, which is another brand my doctor recommended. And then yesterday at about 3 o'clock, I'm watching him shoot B-roll for our new methylene blue that's from one of the top makers in the United States that supplies the big box stores that have it and sell it for $10 more than we do. It's a big bottle, too. Ultra Methylene Blue, the highest grade strength USP. I take a dropper and put it in my iced tea. I drink it, and I'm not a placebo guy. I'm like, okay, I'm taking Methylene Blue before. I figure, oh, I, you know, the one my doctor told me to get, I'm sure, you know, sure, we'll see if it's as good. 15 minutes later, I feel my hair on my body standing up, and I feel actually an electric current in my, through my fingers, in my hands, and running up my back. And I start, I'll be honest, start itching. And I go take my shirt off and look at the mirror because I'm itching. And my skin wasn't like hives. It wasn't a rash. My skin turned red. Not bright red, but red. I already got

I swear, okay, you know, swear to God, I'm just saying, I swear on my children, okay, do not take the full dose, because I drank half the glass, put it down, was busy, forgot to drink the rest, and didn't drink the other half. I was still sitting there this morning, because I was sitting around here doing work, but I drank it, and it's insane. So it would take hours to go into why it's so amazing. And later in the broadcast, I'll cover the big news. I'm gonna go over it, but it is just beyond spectacular. And by the way, we're gonna have one that comes out that isn't flavored. The guys thought it was great. It's all natural, organic. You know, it's just pure vanilla and mint from the mint plant, oil, essential oil in it. So it doesn't taste bad. It actually tastes good. This is the purest, strongest, and the only one out there that has natural, delicious flavoring in it. We got the best methylene blue, hands down. I was already told it was the top firm that supplies the medical centers. Where it's not prescription, but doctors everywhere have been telling me to get on it for years. And there was so many attacks and systems on it. I just, we're a big target on it. But as soon as HHS came out, had endorsed it and all this stuff, and it's everywhere now, I'm like, okay, get us the best. And we got it. And boy, I tell you, if we can get enough of it, it's going to solve our issues. Funding, will we be able to expand? A third of what we got just sold out in the last hour. So I had a feeling about this because I told you what it did, and that's all true. So I've taken other methylene blue and it had a good effect. This is just, this other stuff that says it's USP, that means pharmaceutical grade, must not be. This is unbelievable. Get your ultra methylene blue now at thealexjonesstore.com while you can.

0: And he discovers that the visitor.
1: Gotta criticize him. Absolutely out of control. Ben Gavir, their psychotic intelligence head, their national security advisor. He's bragging about how he got rid of Thomas Massie and how they're going to get rid of all these anti-Semites. So you go out and you attack somebody that's anti-war, that's against foreign aid to anybody, basically like Ron Paul, and then you primary him and you brag about it, and then you say, we got you, Hitler, and you want to say it's the Jews. Well, it is the Jews. Yeah, the head of that's what he said.

0: I'm going to play the quote in a moment. You have to remember the head of Meta a few years ago for censorship. She says, well, we Jews have put people in censorship positions everywhere, and we are the ones censoring. And if you say we're censoring and it's the Jews, we'll censor you. And I'm just like, it's not just Jews censoring people. The EU is censoring. The Chinese are censoring. I mean, what would you mean? They're like, no, it's us. And Jews are being persecuted in record numbers now, so come to Israel, says Netanyahu. You see how this works? Remember all the different false flags, the Levant Affair and others Israel did? They admit we're in the 40s, 50s, 60s, 70s, 80s. They'd blow up synagogues in Europe, in the Middle East, all over, and then say Muslims did it and say, come to Israel, come to Israel, come to Israel, come to Israel. I mean, and founding Hamas and funding it. And then I just want the leadership in Israel to the people to be able to
1: secretly been part of his life.
0: You go start these fights, and now you want us to finish it, and we're out of ammo and losing. And then the people that just obsess on Israel say, oh, look at Jones groveling to these people. No, it's good that Israel's made mistakes. It's good it'll be destroyed down the road. Oh, and us with it, with their nukes? It's like people that want a nuclear war with Russia. It's crazy. The State Department and Israel have now officially taken credit for attacking Spanish-held areas in Morocco and overrunning it as punishment for Spain not being for the war. And their prime minister's come out and said that. And I'm not a fan of their communist prime minister, but that's true. So it just gets worse and worse. You know, Harrison Smith called it Jewish terrorism yesterday. Alshon's live on X at AJN Live.
1: And for a long, long time. Now, what's very interesting about this...
0: terrorizing everybody.
1: I read this book. You.
0: If you stand against us running your country and...
1: You know,
0: running
1: your basically country. When it came out and then... couple of years later.
0: I've known MTG since she got into Congress. Well, I had dinner with her many times, talked on the phone many times. We got her doing her first blog and first vlog. We never really talked about Israel. Never. We never. It was like, well, she said, oh, maybe I'm against this war. Oh, you Nazi, we're getting rid of you. All the death threats, the rest of it. She's like, well, screw you. You know, you don't come up and punch somebody in the nose and then they go, hey, that hurt. Stop. And you're like, oh, my God, Hitler, oh, gosh. I mean, here's the thing. The public is so anti-Israel now, it's the most unpopular country in the world, that if I donned a Hugo Boss brown Hitler uniform with an Iron Cross first class, cut my mustache to Hitler, the show would triple in size, and I would be carried on everybody's shoulders. So... I don't embrace Hitler and all that because I know about Hitler and what Hitler really did and what he stood for. And that's a tyranny I oppose, but that's an old tyranny 80 years ago that's gone. And the closest thing I see resembling Nazi policies and behavior at every level, genocide, ethnic cleansing, propaganda, lies, extortion, censorship is the people running Israel. Yeah. These are classic, you know, memes of me as Hitler or me as a rabbi. And, you know, the people that hate Jews are their own worst enemy because they, for decades, I work for Israel, I'm Jewish, all these lies, just because I don't have a fetish about Jews. And I didn't see Israel lobby as the main global lobby. It was the big central banks and the Rothschilds, who I guess are Jewish, but and the Chi-Coms and all that, and big tech. But now, no, in the pole position for running our lives is Israel and bragging about it. And if you speak up and don't like it, we'll call you Hitler, we'll destroy you too. Well, when we lose the midterms, House for sure, and they come in with all the Epstein hearings and all the witnesses and they start reading the names, you think you got rid of Massey, you just created 100 more. And he's introduced the Epstein 2 deal that's probably going to pass because the heat gets put on the politicians. What are you going to do? Bad boys, bad boys. What you going to do? What you going to do when the truth comes for you? The Mossad operative, MI6, and CIA... And the anti-Jew people go, oh, God, you're trying to spread the blame. No, that's at the highest spy levels. He was they're above that. He was on the Trilateral Commission and sat in David Rockefeller's seat. He was more powerful than I thought.

0: thought he managed the main Rothschild assets. That's why Trump was jealous of him. And there's in the emails like, yeah, people say you're more powerful than Trump. He was. I didn't realize. I knew he was a gopher for the Rothschilds. He was high-level Mossad. Took over the business of blackmail for Ghislaine Maxwell's dad that ran all that, Robert Maxwell. But this is incredible. He was the legate, is what Roman emperors, Roman Caesars called. They'd have one or two people that they could send to different regions who had a key or a scroll or a ring or, you know, and a letter, and they spoke as the emperor, and they could make decisions as the Caesar. And that's who Jeffrey Epstein was. He was the shadow president of the United States. He was on the trial commission in 1991 at 31. He started making the main decisions for David Rockefeller, who set up the whole system, had the keys, the whole thing, and was the main Rothschild representative. They set up the Rothschilds. The Russells set up the Rockefellers, J.P. Morgan, all of it. That's public knowledge, historical admitted fact in mainline history. And this guy was the president of the United States. Jeffrey Epstein was the president of the United States. Because David Rockefeller, they used to brag, was really the president. And I knew he died at like 100. But it turns out for at least 20-something years, he just let Jeffrey do whatever he wanted. And Jeffrey was hired out of the CIA, out of the women's school run by Bill Barr's dad, who wrote a novel about kidnapping children and raping them for your enjoyment, called Space Relations. Very nice people. So Trump, for whatever reason, decided to go with these people, and he fully went with them 4 months in the administration, and now it's all coming out, and nothing can stop it. So let's go to a clip of Massey reintroducing and collecting the signatures to get his bill, the Epstein Transparency Act 2.0, and then let's go to Ben-Gvir bragging he runs America. Here it is. Or Ben-Gvir's agent, the congressman from Florida, getting into all of that, the Grimace, Fat Albert, Randy Fine. Here he is.
1: For what purpose does a gentleman from Kentucky seek recognition? Without objection, the gentleman is recognized for 1 minute.
2: Mr. Speaker, it's been a year since the president signed the Epstein Files Transparency Act, and the government continues to withhold over 3 million files. That's why we've introduced the Epstein Files Transparency Act 2, to bring the fight to the state courts, accountability to the Department of Justice, and closure for survivors. We want perpetrators of these crimes to be investigated and prosecuted. Men like Jess Staley, Leon Black, Les Wexner, David Copperfield, Lapo Elkham, Tom Pritzker, Glenn Dubin, Frederick Fekai, Eduardo Teodorani, Jean-Luc Brunel, conveniently dead by suicide in prison, Daniel Siad, recently discovered dead in Paris, Ramzi El-Khoury, and Prince Andrew, who committed sex crimes in the United States, too. And women like Leslie Groff, not a victim, who conspired with Epstein to traffic other women. Perhaps hearing these names will shame the Department of Justice into delivering justice. I yield back.
3: Since I last spoke to you in October, we have had some extraordinary wins. 1 year ago, I told you I served with two anti-Semites in the U.S. House of Representatives. And today, I am proud to tell you I will soon serve with none. We ran the quitter, Marjorie Taylor Greene, out of Congress. And if Thomas Massie needed a real reason to hate the Jews, well, we gave him one in May when we kicked his ass.
0: He never said that. They just lied.
3: A year ago, before all of you, I declared Tucker Carlson was not MAGA. People were shocked. He actually called the Speaker of the House to complain before.

0: I left to end America's struggle. I do not say it with joy. I say it with sadness, because I think of how hard it must be for our fellow Jews to exist in a party where so many openly seek their extermination. Zohran Mamdani has called many of you who in this room who participate in American politics, quote, monsters, who use your money to, quote, turn us against each other. He called for the arrest of Benjamin Netanyahu.
1: The first bill's been very successful. We've got 3 million documents released. But there have been some dragging of feet by the attorney general and the acting attorney general. And so, you know, this is to spur the next level. Specifically, the main thing that this new bill does that we've introduced is forces the U.S. attorney general to cooperate with state attorneys general that want to prosecute Epstein co-conspirators under state law. And it turns out in New Mexico, that's where the Zorro Ranch was. You hear a lot about Epstein Island. You hear almost nothing about Zorro Ranch. But it was expansive. It was massive. People were going there all the time. Crimes were committed there. And some of those aren't barred by statute of limitations. And so the Attorney General in New Mexico would like to prosecute those crimes. And so we're making it easier with this bill. That's one of the things it does.
2: As Congress returns to Washington this evening, following a weeks-long recess, the two congressmen who eventually forced the Justice Department to release the Epstein files could soon potentially force lawmakers to vote on the issue.
3: And so I followed.
2: The Justice Department is violating that law that did pass by withholding millions of files related to the late sex offender. This new bill tries to remedy that by giving state attorneys general, survivors, and members of Congress standing to sue the attorney general and demand the disclosure of the documents. And Thomas Massey of Kentucky and Ro Khanna of California are my sources tonight. And thank you both for being here. I think one question is, you know, we've seen what the DOJ has said about why they haven't released what else has not been released. Why do you think that this bill will be helpful in that?
4: Well, we give, as you said in your introduction, three groups of people standing. Most importantly, state attorneys generals, because they, the one in New Mexico, hasn't got any cooperation from the U.S. attorney general, which is almost unprecedented. And he believes he can prosecute some of these crimes under state law if he could get the cooperation of the federal government. And so we didn't really anticipate that problem with the first Epstein Files Transparency Act. So now we're trying to create a conduit for the attorneys in the various states to prosecute these crimes.
2: Had you known that this would be an issue, would you have written that differently the first time, or what would that have looked like?
5: It may have been tough if we had a private cause of action to build the coalition we did to get the votes. What we ended up assembling in that coalition led to millions of files being released. It's led to worldwide prosecutions, and it's led to dozens of people losing their jobs in the United States. But it isn't far enough when you talk to the survivors. They still don't have access to millions of documents that have been covered, and there have not been prosecutions here in the United States. And a lot of these states' attorney generals want to prosecute, and this bill would allow them to do so.
6: All right, let's stop right
2: there. Well, I mean, it seemed so rare that you got the first one passed.
6: I'm going to have a very special guest, Joel Webbin, in studio to talk about the waterfront, all these other news stories. Where is the church in America? What are we doing to fight back? What is post-Trump? What is America First? That's all coming up in the third and fourth hour. We have a special guest joining us with us in the fourth hour as well with other breaking news. But, look, I could be Machiavellian and try to choose a side with other breaking news. But, look, I could be Machiavellian and try to choose a side or do lesser two evils things. I

0: of Brandon Strzok and the great debate he hosted 3 weeks ago that they're now putting out sometime this afternoon. I know we taped for like 4 hours. I don't know how long it's going to be. It was America First versus MAGA. MAGA now means neocon, pro-war, tyranny. It was powerful. It was Joe Kent and I against the other folks. And it was very interesting. I debate the guy that debated Candace Owens as well. He's one of them there. And I found that he just used emotional tactics and would act like he'd made a point and smile and laugh. It was pretty infantile. And some of it's very annoying, but overall a lot of powerful points get made. And here we are 3 weeks later. Joe Kent's totally vindicated in what he said and what I said. So that's coming up here in a few minutes. And we'll air some important clips while I get down in the other studio with Joel Webb. And then at 6 after, we'll go live. So please stay with us. I'm Revere the Paul Revere. Share those live feeds with everybody you know and those you don't know. That's how we change the world at Real Alex Jones on X and the news site, alexjoneslive.com. So easy to promote that and get that out. That's everything. So when you call thanking me, I thank you. And I ask you to take action and realize how much power you have. Separately, you see all the incredible studies about what minbenzidol and ivermectin do, anti-parasitical, but also anti-other things that they don't want you to know about. 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Here's a little promo for the debate that drops later this afternoon. I'll be back in hour 3 and 4. Stay with us.
1: Tonight, the debate continues.
2: And we ain't going to sit there while Democratic Socialists run their revolution.
3: You fell for Democrat op?
2: No!
1: But this time, we've included some of the biggest voices in the movement. How did a once-unified coalition with a stated goal of making America great again come to a... place where some of the most powerful voices in the movement are now leaving?
4: Don't have a good way of establishing regime change.
5: Your entire position requires on telepathy.
4: That's ridiculous.
1: Who has caused the MAGA divide?
6: And you've got people on the right saying, we're no longer supporting the guy that got us here, that we're never really there to begin with.
7: It should have been for America first.
1: Raise your hand if you've ever been paid to post content that would benefit a foreign nation.
5: Trump has said his entire political career, no nuclear weapon for Iran.
2: This war is going to devastate our economy, and Israel's sitting back laughing about it.
8: What the hell are you talking about?
9: And if Will is going to say that, well, this isn't as bad as Vietnam yet, that's not the way we should be analyzing a conflict the United States is in.
10: In the intelligence community, we assess two things, intent and capability.
5: This is the exact mistake Israel made in the run-up to October 7th.
1: Are flawed cameras a serious threat to American citizens' right to privacy?
8: It was a non-issue until they started using it to round up illegals.
11: You especially, Will, don't have to be concerned, right? Because you're a raging Zionist. I have to be concerned.
2: People are pissed because Trump went.
7: What the hell?

0: going to do about it?
1: I want him to plan.
0: I want him to stop.
2: He's been the best president we've had on immigration in a century. He's the only president to ever meaningfully combat anti-white discrimination.
3: Those are huge, monumental wins that on their own would have been the defining moments of other presidents' tenure.
4: It's either he responds to ego or he was wrong.
5: Should we vote Republican?
2: If there's a candidate that I don't think is honoring the vision that I want for the country, no.
1: God. Why hasn't Trump called and apologized to him?
6: These were his supporters.
3: Until they weren't.
7: Hey, what do you mean?
3: But Alex, you called for him to be 25th. You did it twice.
8: The overall goal is to figure out exactly what we're going to do after President Trump.
2: This idea that you're going to create something that is more authentically America first than what Trump has been able to deliver is just false.
0: So you had to spend political capital, which is all the more reason why it shouldn't have been spent on Iran.
3: We were with a bombastic president who's like a used car salesman sometimes.
1: Well, sorry. Used car salesmen don't control the goddamn nuclear weapon.
9: How many times have you predicted World War III now?
3: We're in World War III. It is not World War III.
2: We are not the ones that have been doing World War III alarmism forever. That's actually been done about Iran and a nuclear weapon for decades.
10: You sound like a leftist.
0: There is an America after Trump.
1: Well, I want to say this is the most hardcore debate ever. I hope it airs before we all die in nuclear war.

0: Jones is off the air.
1: There's a lot of noise right now.
2: Taking me off the air. It is beyond essential that you continue to spread the word about the broadcast.
1: That's usually when it matters most to have people in your corner who don't flinch. We've been a partner of this program for a long time.
2: I'm handing out ice water in the Sahara. 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
2: All right, folks, let's go to our first caller. Big Hoss in Fort Worth, Texas. You're on the air, partner. Hit me.
4: Woohoo, Alex. 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
8: 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I mean the banks. 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
10: Get in the hell!
8: So understand, folks, this is why you never hear about this in the mainstream press, because they're owned and controlled by these mass bank conglomerates that want nothing less than total slavery.
2: Now they love it. They can abuse and beat up everybody, and nobody can stop them. Nobody can stop them. They're having their way with America. They want our guns. And if you're not with them, cops and military, then you will declare that you're with the Republic now. And don't tell me that I'm a weirdo because I'm upset about this and I should only go get upset about my favorite football team winning or losing. Listen, I know what tyranny means. I know the bankers are putting poison in our food and water. I know the bankers have stolen $8.5 trillion. I know we're under War Powers Act. I know they're hurting us. I know they're carrying out New World Order. I know they staged those terror attacks. You know what it's like to gut up to this and go out every day and go past the peer pressure and come out day one and say 9/11 was an inside job and lose most of the radio stations I was on? You know what it's like to go to sleep every night knowing you work for a bunch of psychotic killers and you bastards are probably going to end up killing me one day? You know what it's like knowing you've ruined my life? You know what it's like, you sons of bitches? I'm tired of your crap. You commit evil, you're part of an evil system, and we're standing up against you. And the Republic is going to defeat you in the end. Some of us won't make it personally through this, but a lot of us are. And in the end, you are going to be brought to justice for all the kids you kidnapped for CPS, all you CPS workers, all you corrupt bureaucrats, all of you that have had your way with innocent children over and over again and who think your evil's invincible. You're not invincible, and God is going to deal with you. And you are cursed to hell. We spotlighted the World Economic Forum. We spotlighted Bill Gates. We hit the barbed wire first. We were the shock troops, my guests, my crew, this audience of activists. And I won't sell out that legacy of integrity for anybody. You can put a gun to my head, and I won't go against what's right. I won't move one centimeter from what I believe to be the absolute truth. So that's why it doesn't matter if they kill me. It doesn't matter, because my family has no future if we don't beat them. Sure, what, I'm going to live another 5-10 years, play ball with this, maybe 20? Play ball, you know, think I'm part of the elite, live in some high-rise all guarded when the bioweapon gets released? We'll all be dying up in that high-rise. I'll be on the phone going, I thought I was part of the team. You know, these idiot operatives trying to discredit us online go, Alex Jones admits he's had family in the government. The proof, it's secret. I'm the one saying it on air. I'm the one telling you idiots. And I'm not going to say more because I don't want to get people in my family in trouble. The point is, the New World Order's real, you fools. They run little kids. They run the snuff films. They run the drugs. They run it all. And because you act like a bunch of naive chumps, this whole thing's going to come down on us. And you better pray to God they don't get this through. Because if Cobra, the snake, the devil, the Black Pyramid gets control, it's all over for you. They call us biological androids. They see you as a flesh and blood robot. They think you're a dumb animal that cannot get above the program.
0: Just good luck, globalists.

0: I have been in a marathon battle with a globalist. I have come from nowhere to the very heights of politics, not just in America, but in the world. We are engaging the globalists at point-blank range in the information war. But I don't deserve the credit. Yes, I've persevered, but the listeners and viewers who support InfoWars are the real reason we've had this success. We're having now the greatest victories in the fight against the New World Order we've ever had. We are now entering the final mile of the marathon. And that's why today it's more important than ever to realize how important you've been in this fight and to continue in the efforts you've been carrying out and to intensify them. God bless you all. I salute you. I thank you. And I beg you to intensify what you're doing now because we are over the target and history is happening. The fight is my fight. It's your fight. It's our fight. God bless you all.
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2: When the hydrogen bombs are detonating, and you're sitting in your house or office, and all of a sudden the windows all blow out, and then 10 seconds later, you see a flash of red coming at you, that's the firewall. And just remember, oh, Alex Jones was right. And that's if you're, you know, on the edge of the blast. You won't feel anything if you're actually in the epicenter of it. And, of course, maybe you're out in the middle of Montana or Wyoming. Well, you'll get the nuclear winter and the fallout. And then a few weeks after the nuclear war, here comes the warlords coming to loot your house and rape your wife and kids. And people got their teeth falling out from radiation poisoning. And all these crazy guys stumble out of their vehicles. And it'll be doctors and medics and engineers. And they'll all been gone totally crazy. You have a bunch of 140 IQ psychos that are literally going across the land like army ants, devouring everything in their way. And all the low IQ people will just be dead in a ditch. And then the near of civilization goes bye-bye. And all of a sudden, there's all these monsters, all these 140, 150, 160 IQ monsters. The guy that used to manage the golf course, your surgeon, your neighbor who's the army vet. And now all of a sudden, they're hauling you up by a chain to butcher your ass and eat you. And if I wanted to get outside the blast zone, I could go get ready and I could be the leader. I could be a new warlord. I could organize the engineers and scientists and warriors and have a battle plan how we were going to take the resources we needed, get to a redoubt, fortify it with weapons, because there's going to be other warlords coming soon we're going to contend with as we rebuild civilization. It's not that I want to be a warlord, but that's what we're going back to. Are you ready to be a warlord? Are you ready for me to be humongous? Just give us the guts. We spare your lives.
3: 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Now is not the time. You will be given your vengeance.
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1: Joel Webb's a great guy. I've known him about it for years. Gotten to know him this last few months. Drew Harrison Smith, he's with us here for the next hour and a half. And Jason Burmans is popping in. And he's going to come back, co-host the first hour or so with the great Harrison Smith. 3 to 6 p.m. today with the War Room Live here out of the Alex Jones Network backup studios. You'll see the new studios and big surprises very, very soon. Saw our big victories in court 2 weeks ago. The stuff that's going to be coming out in the next few months, a lot of it's already happened, but for strategic reasons we're not announcing it. We'll make that look like a 1 on a Richter scale compared to a 10. Joel Webb's here with us, Crisis King, America After Trump, newchristianright.com. Conference is going to be huge. 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Speakers are going to be myself and many, many others. James Fishback, Harrison Smith, Alex Stein, Dale Partridge, so many other people are going to be there. You do not want to miss this event that is coming up. Also, you can go to at Joel Webbin on X and find out more about that. And Joel Webbin, I think it's best for you to just describe yourself, because I know you well, but you're not just the founder of NRX Studios, president of Right Response Ministries, pastor of a local church in Georgetown, Texas, north of Austin. He's a husband of one and a father of five, at Joel Webbin. Joel, great to have you here with us. Really a pleasure to have you. We got a lot of news and items we're going to cover, but I think we should do big picture first on what we're facing. I totally agree with you. And I think out of all the different permutations of what America First is, if it isn't 100% centered on God, it's doomed to fail. Only God is going to get us out of this. And we see a giant awakening of people that were atheistic or agnostic, realizing this is a fight between good versus evil. And people are finding only through the power of Christ are they not just being delivered from the evil, but being empowered and going to the next level through the Holy Ghost. So tell us a little about your awakening. And I know when you set me up as the headliner at your conference, because I'm not even looking for it, then I did. And I saw a lot of prominent preachers, some with 100,000 views, 500,000 views, 1 million views, 2 million views. And then I would search it and see hundreds of videos saying, this guy's of the devil. What are you doing having him at this? This is. I love how we got tens of thousands of Christian denominations, because they all want to say, as the priest, we have the specifics. We know it all. Everybody else is bad but us. Christ said have a personal relationship with God. Don't let the Pharisees praying up on the hill and saying how good they are when really they're evil. It was Christ ministering to the tax collectors, the prostitutes, the people that would actually listen, and they became some of the greatest leaders. But I've never claimed that I am perfect. I've never said that I'm priestly. I've never said that I'm not an aggressive person. I've never said at some points in my life I've been a womanizer, and that I've done bad things when I was younger, like pay for abortions, which I repented of and apologized for and have protested hundreds of times at pro-life events and, you know, stood up to that. And God forgave me and literally told me my mission after I did several years of leading a much purer, better life. And then I was literally in a vision, not a visual vision, like downloaded. And I said it 28 years ago on air, what would happen while we do all this, the persecution that would come, that we would launch the whole resistance, then that would get suppressed for a while and there'd be even bigger resistance. I mean, God showed me all this and little data bites that only open up as I need them. I mean, I got the full scale of it, but I was just blown away. And I've told that story hundreds of times. I've been on Access TV a few years, got on local radio, was getting syndicated. I went through a small syndicator as I just made the calls and did it. And I was suddenly reaching tens of millions of people, putting out my films, millions of copies of DVDs being made. And I'm sitting there after I've been on air at night. They're closing down Waterloo Ice House. I got a chicken fried steak and a salad. I'm drinking an iced tea. And they're starting to mop, and because it wasn't a busy night, like a Monday night or something. And I literally, it was like the walls just disappeared. But they were there. It was like, shoo, and I felt this presence. And I felt that before, but not as intense. And it was first, you know, look at what you've done in your life. Look at what you, you know, have said you wanted to do. Look when you were 3 years old. And, you know, you prayed that you had the understanding of the sorrow of the children and mass starvation and death for whatever reason. I remember crying and asking God to save the children. Do you remember that relationship? Well, you remember the later relationships when you got born again when you were 10 years old? Do you remember when you fell away and almost got taken control of by the devil? And do you remember how you had those abortions, what you did, how unhappy you were, and you repented of that and stopped doing that? And then, you know, I told you when you were like 19, you need to get in the media, you need to fight tyranny, and you're going to, you must do this. Well, now I'm going to show you the different permutations of potential futures. I know the future, but I'm going to show you, depending on people's choices, what's going to happen. These are the things you could go through, including even imprisonment, death, your family being attacked, demonization, not getting credit for what you did, all of this. Are you ready to be risen up to do this? And I'm like, yes. And it was like, not visual, but a contract. Then it went, and then it was like, all right, bam. And then it came to me like in an hour and say, okay, sir, we're closed. And I was just sitting there. And it was the most amazing experience I've ever had in my life. Now, I've had other ones since then that have been even more intense, particularly when I'm asleep. But this was the download. And so 100% God's real. And I always know God's real, but God will, like, show me things and say, get out of your bed, go turn your cell phone on. It's going to be 4 a.m. Get up, go in the bathroom, turn it on. It's 4 a.m. Now, just instantly, just in case you just think this is a fluke, count down from 14 now. It's instant in 1/1000th. You know, and then it's going to go to 401 perfectly. 401 right when I hit zero. And then it was like, and one time was night after night after night this was going on. And I would go, what do you want? Go sit in the kitchen and just listen to me. And it's just like, you have to get that quiet place. You have to do that. I know God's real. And I've gone on air and God's like, Trump will announce he's won at 137. And I'm sitting there live. Owen's talking to the other studio. I'm talking to him. So I had to package it like a man so I wouldn't send. God wanted me to start doing this. But I had to, like, spin it where, well, God just told me. I went, Owen, when do you think he'll announce he's won? And Owen goes, oh, I don't even know if he will, but maybe in an hour. And I said, no, it'll be 127. I forgot about it. We're running a promo. It's late. And all of a sudden the engineer goes, look, the atomic clock. It's 127. Just rolled over. He's walking on the stage. And right in the last 10 seconds, he announces we won. And the whole crew was there. I did it live on air. They saw it. And I have to, like, settle down when I get that inclination, which I'm always going so fast I don't. That's why it's always the middle of the night when I slow down, I get it. I know, and it's been hundreds of things like that in my life where God's like, literally. And also I'm like, is this God? It's like, this is an angel. And I've literally been taken up to the third heaven in these dreams. And it's like, not like you're scared of God. It's so incredible. You don't even want to look up or back. And I don't even want to look at the watchers, the angels. And then it's all this advanced knowledge, all this stuff that's going on. And then I talk about that. That's my real experiences. And these people spin it. Oh, that's not exactly what the one thing we read in the Bible. They want to spin that it's some kind of new age thing. No, all throughout history and in cultures, humans have been touched by God in different ways. And I know it's real. And anyone attacking my faith, when I know Jesus is my Savior, when I know the God of the Bible is a real God, I want to rebuke them and say, that's of the devil. Because I'm certainly not perfect. But when you accuse me and say my faith isn't real, God tells us that's not a good thing. So I'm ranting. I had you here as a guest, but you want to get into that first. So talk about yourself and then what you make of that.
2: Yeah, so I'm a local pastor in Georgetown, north of Austin, pastor of a church there that I absolutely love, wonderful people. Harrison and his family came and visited us last Sunday, and so it was great to see them. But that's my day job, is actually preaching word, ministering sacrament, shepherding souls. But I just felt like the Lord was calling me beyond that, to get heavily involved when it comes to politics and when it comes to culture. And part of the reason, everything that you're saying, Alex, what I would say in response to that is I've just realized that the church is so fractured, too fractured in America, too divided. And the irony is that, Protestants, of which I'm one, I would have deep theological, disagreements with my Catholic friends, of which I have many Catholics that I love, but I would, as a Protestant, have some very deep theological, meaningful differences with them. But I think that the church, I think that Christians have to begin to think in categories. In other words, on Sunday morning, like who I'm going to appoint as an elder in my church or a deacon in my church, or who should be a member of the church regularly worshiping week after week, Lord's Day after Lord's Day. It's not going to be a good fit for a Catholic. It's not going to be a good fit for an Episcopalian. I'm a Reformed Baptist. We have the differences theologically that we have for a reason. And it's one thing to say, on Sunday morning in our churches, we worship according to these convictions. But what I've realized is that when it comes to the political and cultural, not the theological realm of the church, we need conviction, we need consistency. But political, if there's a bunch of Catholics that want to shut down abortion clinics, and we're in the political arena, the cultural arena, and they're saying, hey, Joel, we'll stand side by side will stand right next to you and work that this abortion mill would be shut down, that babies, their lives will be saved. If I sit there and say, nah, take a hike, then that's retarded.
1: You're being a Pharisee.
2: It's a Pharisee, but you're also being suicidal. So I think of Gideon, right? The Lord is supernaturally whittling down his army because God wants to take the glory. He wants everyone to know that Gideon and his army won this battle.
1: He wants to show them.
2: Exactly. Not because of their own strength, but because the Lord was sovereignly on their side. Well, here's the deal. Sometimes God supernaturally whittles down our ranks. He's done that with you. Great opposition. He's done that with me, right? The betrayals and all these kinds of things. God will sovereignly whittle down our ranks. There's a difference in God doing it versus us doing it to ourselves. I'm going to turn to people who are willing and courageous and want to stand with me, but I'm going to say, you're not theologically pure enough. You're not good enough. Here's the deal. Again,
1: it's simple. Politically, we have allies when we're being overrun by Islam, and it's good to overall have a debate, but instead they've made the debate and fighting with each other the center of the church and not it being about Christ. To me, I've read the Bible, Sunday school, Baptist, Evangelical, Methodist. I mean, we used to go to church like 3-4 days a week. We're going to all sorts of churches always, but some of them, 10 years in a row, and, praying, Bible studies at the house. So I know the Bible pretty good, forget most of the here and there. But over and over again, Jesus is like, it's about your relationship with God, God judging you, and God working through you. And he was coming with the old Pharisaical order of them trying to use the law to people over people's heads to control them, and was saying, that's over. It's about your relationship with me. You're married to me.
2: Yeah, the big thing that Jesus says about the Pharisees over and over is not, I'm against you because you're legalist. A lot of us think that, but the big thing that his number one title for the Pharisees is not legalist. It's you hypocrites.
1: Exactly.
2: And he even says, there's a point where Jesus says, do as the Pharisees say, but not as they do. So what he's saying is that like, they actually do have some good theology, but they don't live it out. They actually, they're like whitewashed tombs. On the outside, it's pretty and bleached and white, but on the inside, there's a rotting corpse that smells like death. These guys are hypocrites. And so for me, it's like Calvin Robinson, he's Anglo-Catholic. He's going to be speaking at the conference. But the Catholic tail is wagging that Anglo dog. I mean, he's on our network, NXR, and in his episodes, I'll watch him, and it's like he can't help himself. He'll be 15 minutes in, and he's like, you know what? Let's just throw up a Hail Mary real quick. And I'm a Protestant minister, so I'm like, ugh. I honor Mary. She's most honored, most blessed among all women. But obviously, as a Protestant, I have some differences theologically. But here's the deal. Calvin is not a minister in my church, and Calvin would not allow me to be a minister in his church because we actually have. So the goal, this is what I want your listeners to understand. The goal is not to say theology doesn't matter. The goal is not to say we're going to lower the bar when it comes to convictions. No, the goal is to say we have our separate churches. We have our separate theological convictions, and let's stay true to that. But outside of the Lord's Day, there are six other days in the week. There is the White House, right? There's the
1: Pentagon. Sure, because some of those very same Protestants are trying to police you or Catholics trying to police you. They're going to go to the RNC and be delegates and do things. They're not saying, hey, this doctrine isn't exactly right. They have to work with the best thing they've got.
2: You have to
1: work.
2: And so with America first, with America after Trump, with Trump, trying to save the country, the language that I use as a minister, you'll have to humor me, Alex, but the theology is stuck in me. It's ingrained in me. But what I say is,
1: no, we love it. It's good.
2: When we think of a Christian America, we should think in terms of creedal, not confessional. What I mean by that is confessions are broader, they're more thorough, they're more specific. So a confession like the Westminster Confession of Faith or the 39 Articles or the London Baptist or, all these things, the Heidelberg, confessions are specific to describe the theological parameters of individual denominations and what their forefathers have believed for centuries. And it matters. It really does matter. However, if I think of the nation politically and culturally, it's not going to be confessional. If I sit there and I say only Baptists allowed, only Presbyterians allowed, only Anglicans allowed, and I'm shooting everybody else in the face.
1: No, in the Revolutionary War, the Catholics and Protestants got together against
3: statements and career because it's
1: It was 35 years ago or whatever, but I repented and God cleansed me of it. Okay. And so people go, why? Even the left goes, why would he say something bad about himself? Or why is he for abortion now? How can he be for it then? They don't get like, well, if he murdered somebody before, you wake up and aren't for it now.
2: Right.
1: So to me,
2: Paul, the Apostle Paul is holding
1: the cloaks. Hunted down and killed Christians.
2: Yeah, he's holding the cloaks as his posse is stoning Stephen, the first martyr. And then later on, he's very much against that. He's for the Lord Jesus Christ. So we have these testimonies. I appreciate that about you, is admitting past wrongs. I try to
1: But I'm not claiming I'm some...
2: Of course.
1: Some leader in Christ.
2: Nobody thinks you
1: I
2: are.
1: Am saying, I do this, I have a relationship with God, it is my experience.
2: Nobody thinks
1: and
2: that
1: I know
2: you are.
1: God's real, and that's why we've had countless callers on the street that didn't believe in God and came to Christ through my show, because I don't think it has the hypocritical vein to it.
2: Yeah, nobody thinks that you are. The irony, Alex, believe it or not, the irony is that you're used to being attacked.

0: for you, for who you are, what you say, the stances you take. In this case, I kid you not, you are actually being attacked, maybe for one of the first times in your life, as a proxy to me. These guys, these big accounts of these preachers who are coming after you and
1: it's clear they're after you. Yeah.
0: So what they're actually doing is they're trying to use you to discredit me, because what they don't like is that it's not that I have the biggest platform.
1: Well, they see you growing
0: way bigger, but they see me growing by the grace of God. He gets all the glory, and they see that all these other guys doing something.
1: Hold on, let's talk about it when we come back. This is important. Yeah. Well, they can see the potential. They don't like it.
0: That's right.

0: superfood green gummies at the alexjonesstore.com.
1: We have to fight for our sovereignty. We have to fight to protect, again, what God gave us, which, I mean, our health is one of the biggest things. We're all at this point middle-aged. We're trying to have families. And I think with the transhumanist agenda, there is a little bit of a psyop afoot.
2: Well, I've said that. But the other day when I had you guys coming on, I said, we're doing something about what we can take control of. Mm. And then the last few years, Joe Rogan, one time at dinner, goes, about 3 years ago, goes, you're fat. Your own enemy. He goes, he does that to guests. He was like, Theo Von, too. Get off that Prozac, you idiot. And people were mad at him. That's tough love Joe does. And he's there with Sean Johnson, the Navy SEAL guy that I'd known for years, wasn't really friends. Sean goes, fine, I'll train you. I'll meet you every morning. And I said, all right, let's do it. And then I lost like 70 pounds, and I kind of halfway cut back and gained back 10. But now I'm back to where I was. I'm going to go even lower. But the whole point is that Joe goes, you know, you're your own worst enemy. You think the global's going to kill you. You're killing yourself. And so that's where Masterpiece comes in. That's where doing all this comes in. I mean, this is real, folks. Methylene blue works. Bovine colostrum works. This, you'll get Masterpiece.com. The Masterpiece is unbelievable.
3: We are at a crossroads with the survival of the human species. And the people that have all the resources and all have spelled that out very clearly to us. And the things that they are putting inside of our body to complete that, mission. You got to get out. The fact of the matter is, zeolite, which is one of the main ingredients of Masterpiece, has been proven in all ways to remove every toxin that it's looked at grabbing. It performs. That's why it's called the Master Binder.
2: But yours is different.
3: Completely different.
2: Because it doesn't just pull stuff. It brings in the key C minerals.
3: Yes, absolutely. So any way that you would actually test Masterpiece out, which would be like its pH, its molecular composition, its molecular ratio, if it's isotonic and whatnot, it is identical to blood plasma. You're talking about marine plasma, sea plasma, minerals. It is the same molecular composition of as your blood profile. And so why does that matter? Blood is life. When you are grabbing the problem with our bodies, with the toxins in there, which is disrupting how our bodies perform on every level, it's literally made our bodies mineral deficient. Toxins take the place of minerals. So when the Masterpiece is carrying in minerals, when it takes a toxin, it's giving the perfect minerals right there at that time. That's why everyone that looks at the testing, whether it's our hair tissue mineral analysis practitioners, our blood testers, which we've done three different independent third-party labs doing different blood testing, they've never seen results like
2: that. Yeah, so regular zeolite just pulls out bad stuff. It doesn't replace it. This is zeolite with a good thing, pulls out bad, it goes bloop, good.
3: Yeah. Our bodies are magical if you get the poisons out.
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0: All right, Joel Webbins here. You got cut off by the break. You're making a really good point. Let's go back to that.
1: Yeah, I'm just trying to say that I'm a Christian nationalist, right? So I believe that America should be explicitly Christian. I think that we should. I love the Constitution. I think it's great. First 10 amendments, great. Let's keep them. Let's get back to authorial intent and what the founders actually meant, right? So even like separation of church and state, well, that's not in the Constitution. It's in some of the founding documents and letters. I get that. I'm fine with the separation of church and state. I do not want a separation of Christ and state. So the government, I don't want to.
0: Well, that's another big lie that most of the founders weren't Christian. It was like 90%.
1: Of course,
0: I've read it.
1: There's some deists, there's some Unitarians.
0: But also, but they attacked Jefferson, and I think Christians take the bait. We don't want, like Islam, a state-run religion, saying this is a religion. The First Amendment is religion first, then speech, then the press, the right to a civil petition for grievances. It's all there. Congress shall make no law respecting the establishment of religion.
1: That's right.
0: It means there's no government jurisdiction to make you follow a certain religion.
1: Right. But
0: that's a great thing.
1: The first word of the First Amendment is vital. Congress. So congressionally, there can be no federal, meaning nationwide, federal, like these United States, it's the official federal national church of the Baptist or the Methodist or the Catholics. Or no, you can't do that. That's not American. That's not in tune with the Constitution. But you have to remember that even at the time of the Constitution, certainly preceding it, out of the 13 original colonies that we had, they all had a certain declared, this colony is Methodist, this colony is Presbyterian, this one's Anglican, and Maryland was Catholic. So that's actually not unconstitutional. I don't think ideally
0: it's not federally. But expanding on that, you can shut any atheist down or any anti-Christian down. The Declaration of Independence is a literal letter to, not more than the king, it's a letter to God saying, we throw ourselves at your altar, we ask for your providence. This is, it's literally, don't you, it's more of a declaration to God than is the king.
1: I agree.
0: Yeah.
1: It's a vow. Yeah, so.
0: Exactly, it's a vow.
1: First 10 amendments I think are wonderful, but we gotta get back to authorial intent. And on the first one, this idea of Congress making, my only point in bringing that up is some people today, many people, they'll say, well, separation of church and state means separation of Christ and state. So they'll say the state should be morally neutral. And my whole thing is.
0: No, it should be influenced by individuals within it.
1: It should be influenced by Christianity, but not an individual clergy.
0: You just can't have the Jesuits that are the police, or use a Catholic example, enforcing what is the main doctrine. You can't have inquisitions.
1: I don't want the Pope to be over my government. And I also don't want this, you know.
0: Because that was a direct deal with the European governments having to be under it.
1: That's what, exactly. So that you have to read it in context. What were these guys concerned about? They were concerned about King Henry or King George actually dictating to ministers on the Lord's Day in their churches, you have to conduct your worship service.
0: Well that goes to Cromwell and all the rest of the fights there. But looking at that and then moving on from this, because a lot of people probably don't know the history, and it all blurs for me. I've forgotten more than most people know. If you simply pull back from all of this, it is 100% founded by God with a mission. That is our directorate. If we give that up, we give up the birthright. And so Israel all day says they have this birthright, a manifest destiny.
1: 3,000 years ago, it was promised.
0: It is clear that, tell me about it, you think I'm wrong, that we do have and did have the mandate of God
1: 100%.
0: And are on the verge of losing it.
1: We have, the biblical word is we have a covenant. America literally began with a divine covenant with the Lord. And I think that currently Christians, because of our apathy, our cowardice, our apostasy.
0: We're not exercising the deed.
1: What we're doing, exactly. And what we've done is we've actually broken the covenant. The covenant actually still exists. That doesn't mean it's over. But with every covenant, there are blessings and there are curses. So actually being a nation in covenant with God that was founded as a Christian nation and currently being in the process of breaking that covenant actually brings upon ourselves, our nation, greater curses.
0: That's why as soon as the gay marriage, they said that all they wanted, soon it was pedophilia, devil worship, satanic altars at the capitals. That was a major covenant breaking point.
1: Exactly.
0: It seems like mass curses came after that.
1: 100%. 100%. So we need to get back to our Christian roots. And that doesn't mean, like you said, I agree with you. People think I'm a radical. I think of myself as a moderate centrist. I don't think that the government should mandate church attendance. The government cannot coerce people to have faith or to convert to Christianity. What the government can do, though, is they can stop saying happy Diwali. They can stop doing transgender visibility on Easter.
0: There's been cases in Texas where kids hand out Christmas cards, and they say, that's separation of church and state, you can't do it. Or you can't, at a commencement, can't say, I'm a valedictorian, I praise Jesus. Or a football player can't say thank God. But everybody else, they can have devil worship, after-school programs. They can push Islam. They can have the kids go to mosque. Every other thing is pushed except Christianity, which, right, again, shows you almost all the persecution in the world is Christians. It shows you the world does not like it, like Jesus said.
1: Exactly. And we've done that not just with religion. We've also done it with race. And I'm not going to get into, you know, some crazy race stuff or whatever.
0: You do whatever you want.
1: But my point is, what did we do through the Civil Rights Act? What we did was we did not empower other groups. We disenfranchised one. So you can actually have, everyone's identity politics. You're allowed to have identity politics with every racial identity except for white people in America. Right. So you and
0: even Google does that. If you say it's good to be Indian, it's good to be black, it's good to be whatever, that's all great. You say it's good to be white. Oh, that's racist. That's evil.
1: Exactly. And not just on the Democrat Party. People think, well, that's liberals, that's leftists, that's the communists, you know. But even for the GOP, think about it. Even with MAGA, with Trump, you have blacks for Trump. You can have gays for Trump. You can have Latinos for Trump. If somebody forged
0: whites are not allowed to have an identity. Why is
1: condemn it?
0: Why is white identity the only thing that's okay to attack?
1: I think the reason why is because everybody knows that America was founded predominantly, not exclusively, but predominantly as a white, and not only white, but white Christian nation. So what are the two big things that you're allowed to attack? On the religious side, you're allowed to attack Christianity. So you can have Islam infiltrating into the public square. You can have Judaism infiltrating into the public square. You can have Hinduism and big Hindu parades and all these kinds of things. But the one thing that the government will not let you do in America, religiously speaking, is be outspoken allegiance from a national standpoint to the Lord Jesus Christ, Christianity. On the racial side, it's white. So you can't have white identity politics. You can't have Christian identity politics. And what we've done with that is we keep ceding ground.
0: And by the way, Joel Webbin, you've hit the nail on the head. The globalist white papers, I've read many on air, they said in the 60s, we have to discredit the West, but we can't get minorities in the U.S. to say endorse communism. So we'll do liberation theology and teach class and racial warfare because we don't want this free market, open Christian-based society. Because it's too popular, it's too successful, we have to undermine it and destroy it so they'll accept our transhumanist globalism.
1: That's right.
0: So at the end of the day, that's why it's being assaulted, is because it stands as something the world was trying to adopt. You've got to discredit that, undermine it, destroy it.
1: And to overcome this, it's the ordo amoris, Latin, the ordered loves. What we need to do is we need to be able to say, I actually have a nation, I have a country, I have a place, I have a people. On the religious, spiritual side, my people are Christians. Even on a racial side, white people, I share a certain lineage, a certain kinship, a European Christian lineage with them. And here's the ticket to not be just dismantled, to not be dismissed, is to say, we will not tolerate an ounce of hatred. This is not a hate anybody kind of movement, but it is okay for me to say as a white Christian man, I love Hindus. I want to see them come to Jesus. I love Jews. I want to see them come to Jesus. I love Muslims. I want to see them come to Jesus. But I have a special love in my order of loves. I love everyone, but I prioritize, as the scripture says, the household of faith. I have a particular love for Christians. And I could also say, and people, they lose their mind with this, but I could say, you know what? Also, I have a rich heritage from Europe and I have a special love. That doesn't mean hatred for any. I love.
0: If anyone doesn't want you to love your culture, they're undermining you and trying to steal your identity.
1: Exactly.
0: And everybody should love your culture.
1: You've got to be comfortable, and you could do the sex.
0: Well, that's how they bully us and everybody to control us. We have to beat that. And I think the spell that's been put up by the left in Judaism against the West and their own admissions of that, I think undoubtedly the spell is broken. What's going to happen to Israel now that Ben-Gavir and all of them are bragging, yeah, we control your country. Everyone's turning against them. They say, great, that'll make all the Jews come to Israel. They even admit they're doing this on purpose. But you can just see down the road, this is pure destruction. How does a large section of Judaism and their own rabbis, mad that Titus sacked the second temple?
1: They're still mad at the Romans.
0: I mean, they're upset. They
1: see you and me as Romans.
0: Yeah.
1: So they're mad at us.
0: And they say Christians sacked our temple. Christianity was like being outlawed at the time in Rome.
1: Right.
0: So it's all pure. But I can show you the top rabbis of Netanyahu saying this. How do you address that?
1: Well, first, I would say this is a little controversial, but I would say Christians did not sack your temples. Christians were an acute minority and did not have the power or the ability.
0: Were they being thrown to lions at that time?
1: Yes, correct. So who sacked their temple? I would say on one hand, it was the Romans who, this is pre-Christian. This is before Rome became a Christian nation. That said, though, I would say Christians didn't do it, but God did. And he did it by virtue of providence.
0: Well, Jesus said that by the time this generation's gone, not one stone's on top.
1: Exactly.
0: And the Romans ordered not one stone on top of the other. Literal prophecy delivered.
1: That's right. Because the gold, from all the destruction and the fire and the burning, the temple, the gold was melting down the sides of the walls, and it got stuck in the crevices of each stone. So the Romans, when they came to the temple and wanting to excavate the gold, they actually took each stone apart from one another and scraped the gold that was inlaid in between the stones. So it's a perfect fulfillment to what Jesus says in Matthew chapter 24. It's not metaphorical. It's not just this type of generation, but this little generation will not pass away. A generation is 40 years, especially within the Hebrew framework. So Jesus preaches this sermon, this prophecy, 40 years to the date before it's fulfilled in AD 70, which means in the human sense, the Romans did it who were not Christian at the time. Christians didn't do it. In the divine sense, God providentially used Titus to sack the temple, and he did it as a fulfillment to the prophecies of Jesus because Jews at that time, not a blood guilt that transfers forever, but the Jews at that time rejected their Messiah and shouted out, crucify him, crucify them. This is a judgment.
0: But the whole Old Testament written by the Jews, inspired by God, is about them getting in trouble and going into bondage or going into the wilderness. And so then they turn around. So what do you make of the whole spin by the Israeli ambassador to the U.S., Mike Huckabee, and all them saying, you know, it's in the Old Testament, just whoever's in Israel, you must worship them, you must do whatever they say or you're cursed. I don't see that anywhere in the Bible.
1: No way. So that's, I mean, it's in Genesis, it says, those who bless you. It doesn't say Israel. This is God's promise, a covenant to Abraham, a man who will become a nation. So the specific thing, this matters, the context. God says, those who bless you will be blessed. Those who curse you will be cursed. Not Israel as a nation state, certainly not the modern nation state that was, you know, 75 years ago inducted. But he's saying this to Abraham. Now, if you want to say Abraham and all of his lineage, well, here's the irony. Well, you would have to actually include not just Abraham's son Isaac, who then begets Jacob and the 12 tribes that become Israel, but you would actually also have to include Abraham's son Ishmael, who is the father of the Muslims. So if you go that route, those who bless you, Abraham, will be blessed. Those who curse you, Abraham, then we should be blessing.
0: But I'm not a Bible scholar like
1: Jews,
0: you, but I
1: Muslims.
0: Certainly sat in church tens of thousands of times and Bible study and everything. The most common thing in the Old Testament is when Israel gets out of line, if the Jews don't do what God tells them, he puts them into bondage.
1: 100%.
0: And then you've got Herod cutting Jesus' head off, so we're supposed to follow any Jewish leader. Then Herod was good, you know, cutting
1: John the Baptist.
0: John the Baptist's head off. Not Jesus. Cutting John the Baptist's head off, who was the precursor. It's asinine.
1: It's
0: absolutely not true.
1: Yeah, 100%.
0: Because God says in the Bible, you know the verses, but because I've set you up to bring this important information, I'm holding you to a higher standard.
1: That's right. So Israel was held to a higher standard. Jesus was very clear, not just in Matthew 24, where he talks about the temple being destroyed. That's a phenomenal prophecy that's fulfilled in a literal sense within 40 years. But all the parables, or a great deal of them, one of the parables is Jesus tells this story of a master who owned a vineyard. And he says that he set up tenants within the vineyard to work the vineyard and in due season to give to the master the fruits of their labor. And so then the master sends servants. They represent the Old Testament prophets, Isaiah, Jeremiah, Ezekiel, etc. These servants come to the vineyard to collect the due that is owed to the master. And the tenants, rather than giving the fruits to the master who actually owns the vineyard, they beat the servants, they kill the servants, they reject the servants. Then eventually the master, in this parable that Jesus gives us, he says, well, now I'll send, they keep beating and killing my servants, I'll send my son to go collect the due. Surely they will respect my son. When they see the son,
0: Jesus.
1: The tenants of this vineyard, they say, oh, look, here is the son. He is the heir. Let's kill him and we will gain the inheritance. And then Jesus says to these religious.
0: And by the way, the Jews knew that Jesus was directly related to David. I mean, they knew like he was the
1: lineage of David. So Jesus tells this parable. Then he turns to the Pharisees, the Sadducees, the religious lawyers, and he says, what will the master do to these wicked tenants? And they say he will kill them, destroy them, and take back his vineyard and give it to someone else who is worthy. And Jesus says, you have said it was so. You're right. And that's exactly what happened, is that Israel, according to the flesh, they rejected the Messiah. They rejected the promise. They rejected the covenants. God took it, gave it to the Gentiles. Now, that said, Jews, ethnic Jews, are warmly invited in to be a part of this spiritual kingdom. But there's one way for all people. There are not two paths to salvation. Jews one way, Gentiles another. The path to salvation is faith in the Lord Jesus Christ.
0: You're right. I mean, when they say Judeo-Christian, yes, it comes out of Abraham, as you can technically say it there. But when they say Judeo-Christian, they mean it is basically a new form of Judaism.
1: That's
0: no, it's the other way around. And people who are atheists or whatever, you take the Dune example, big Republican advisor, Frank Herbert, you know, was telling you how the stuff really works in a movie, or in a book was made into a movie. The missionary protectorate pre-programming people to religion. But what you realize at the end of it doesn't matter if they thought they were pre-programming it. It's actually real and it happens. So you can look at this and say, I'm done with Christianity and Judaism and all this and Islam. That's what the world's set up for. So whether you believe it or not, you have to work within that framework for the future of the world, that only Christianity is the only system that would unify people, not destroy the planet. Then once you just say, God, show yourself to me, you'll find out it's not just the only political, spiritual system that would work. It is God.
1: Yeah.
0: It's God. God gives us free will, but I would say God gives us a cheat sheet and a blueprint to be able to make it out of this, because God loves us. Is that an accurate statement?
1: Yes, absolutely. Christianity is the only hope of the world. It's the only way to...
0: Well, look at every country. You can have genetically identical Africans, say, in Rwanda, and a tiny minority of them become Christian, and within 100 years, they've got 90% of the wealth they made.
1: Right.
0: They're the ones that all don't kill each other, have all the success. All the studies show it's literally not even race the other day. It is religion. You know, the nurture, and then the UN sends in the animus to kill them all. I mean, it's over and over again. They send in Amish to the middle of South America. There's nothing there, and 50 years later, it's teeming with life. Everything's built around them. It works.
1: Yes.
0: It's real.
1: Yeah, that's all of the wealth of the world, the prosperity, elongated lifespans, conquering diseases.
0: Population explosion. It's all Christians.
1: All these things. It's very clear. You can track it from Europe and its expansion to the world. It was Christianity. At the end of the day, it is the Christian worldview that sets up the framework for prosperity.
0: Well, I see a lot of black people that get into the whole black supremacy thing, and they'll go, okay, well, you're saying we didn't have a bunch of stuff. Well, people in Germany were living in caves till whatever. Yeah, till they got Jesus. Now they see the whole point. Yeah, that's true. So the point is, you got cave dwellers in Africa and cave dwellers in Germany till they get Jesus. Then they're building space bases.
1: Yeah, and I think that's a huge. So I'm not a race essentialist. I don't think race is everything. I also don't think it's nothing. I think I'm a race realist. So not determinist.
0: Well, there's different known qualities in different groups.
1: Yeah. Right. So that being said, I think that there is something to race. I think that people are different.
0: Yeah.
1: Right. So that being said, I think that there is something to race. I think that people are different.
0: Just like the breeds of dogs.
1: Right. But

0: discovered them 200 years ago. So part of what I want to say is, you know what? Let them cook. And I'm not saying that they'll be exactly the same as the European narrative and what God did providentially, you know, through France and through England. I'm not saying it's a one-to-one ratio. But I am saying that the gospel takes time to permeate, that Jesus uses this parable too, like a little bit of leaven that works through the whole batch of dough. What is the kingdom like? It's like a mustard seed.
1: Well, the point is, God didn't just put black people there to kill them all.
0: Right.
1: And the same thing, like the Jewish supremacists are literally saying we're all scum.
0: Right.
1: Well, if you're supposedly from the Messiah, what God put us here for? Just for you to kill us?
0: Right.
1: It's a bunch of horse crap. And, right. And if we're so a real aristocrat actually tries to help the people and build them up, he doesn't dumb them down more. Because if you're so elite, why do you got to poison people with fluoride so they're right. dumb so you can rule them? If you're so great, why do you have to hurt people?
0: And lift, if you're great, the Bible's so clear about this, the head, the tail, you know, those who are above, those who are beneath. But the whole impetus of the scripture is not egalitarianism. This is where liberal modern Christians get it wrong.
1: No, Christ taught how to catch fish. Yeah.
0: That's right. The Bible doesn't tell us that everybody's the same and everybody's perfectly equal. Like, there's a guy who gets one talent, two talents, five talents. People have different giftings, different ability, different IQs. All those things are real. God created a world of distinctions that naturally form hierarchies.
1: And so many people haven't discovered their gifts. How do you do that?
0: Well, I'll get there in a second. But with this, my point is, what if you find yourself higher up in God's created order? You have more giftings, more ability than the Christian.
1: More responsibility.
0: Exactly. The Christian exposition is not a hard, fast, and wooden egalitarianism. No, the Christian impetus is there are people who are greater giftings, greater ability. But all that tracks back to the grace of God. And if you find yourself higher, your responsibility is to lift those that are lower. So the Bible does not say everybody.
1: But the left distorts that into communism, which is an evil counterfeit.
0: Exactly. What the left wants to do is say, well, really what Jesus is he's a socialist, he's a communist, and it's raw egalitarianism. Everyone is exactly equal. Now, the Bible says people aren't equal, but those who have been given more, if you've been given much, you will be expected.
1: Well, what's Spider-Man say?
0: Much.
1: What Spider-Man's uncle said? With great power comes great responsibility.
0: Great responsibility.
1: Let's do this plug, because here's the deal, guys. I get offers every week to go to conferences, to go to universities, go to this group or that group. I know that digitally, I can sit here and reach way more people than normally doing that. But this is so historic what Joel Webbin's doing that I agreed to come to this conference that's coming up, and they already sold out to the one level they were going to be. They've expanded it, and they can't expand it anymore at the venue there. It's a great venue. I want you to get the tickets now. I want you to be there, because this is going to be intellectual. This is going to be highbrow. This is not a bunch of emotional slop. This is really a new continental congress, I would say, in a way, of what is America first? What are Christians going to do? How are we going to stop sitting on the sidelines and fighting with each other right. over doctrine instead of the basic doctrine of what we're going to do against the tyrants? So I want to put it on screen.
0: The problem, real quick, Alex, is like TPUSA, Charlie, God bless him. I think he's in the presence of the Lord, but he died. TPUSA is going to have a rough time.
1: It's totally imploded. Well, there's a vacuum to fill. And
0: CPAC is declining. Like, we need something that's explicitly.
1: And let's face it, anything totally tied to Trump is self-destructing.
0: Yes.
1: So we're not mad at, we're not even trying to score on Trump or dunk. Escape pods are firing.
0: That's right.
1: Life boats are going in the water.
0: We need something.
1: And you guys got a big, nice life boat with nice, smart people. And so I've always said, I'll just go to real conferences that are about wargaming solutions.
0: Yes.
1: I don't want to just get up and talk about the left, which I'll do, and sit there and yell and scream and, you know, do all this stuff. I want to talk about real relationship with God. God's the only way out of this, and how we better deal with doctrine. All those issues is important, but we better also unify with an agreed mission that we basically maybe another conference vote on for this particular group, and others will agree with that, and we'll have other conferences and change it. But we've got to get a battle plan. We got to take action now. So crisis king, America after Trump. People are like, oh, no. Even the debate we were at the hearing today,
0: right.
1: they just kept saying, no, it never ends. No, it's over. With the Epstein thing and all this, it's done.
0: Yeah.
1: Stop. The polls are in the stop being delusional, okay? I wish Trump would have done better. I needed this. I've been persecuted for him. It's done. It failed. We got a lot done before, but going forward, it's poison. Okay, it's like milk that's gone bad. It's done. Christ is King, America after Trump. Go to newchristianright.com, newchristianright.com, one word, newchristianright.com/conference, promo code Alex Jones for 20% off. That is a great.
0: Alex Jones, all caps, no spaces. All caps, no spaces. Alex Jones, you'll get 20% off, newchristianright.com/conference. Register, because you're right, it's filling up.
1: Yeah, and well, yeah, you've already expanded again. I mean, how much can you boost it?
0: Well, it's so this conference hall, it's large. It's the Irving Convention.

0: convention center or community center. It's a large venue, but the problem is that we're using the same space for our sponsors, for our stage, for our seating. So I really feel like we're pretty much what we're now expanded to is pretty much the full expansion that we can have. So I would say that we will sell out. And it could be all the way up to the event, but it could actually at the same time be only 2 weeks away.
1: I don't need any more of these. I really like you guys. It clicks, and my gut spirit feels good, so that's why I'm doing it. You notice it's not that I'm scared to go out. I go out and travel and do things. It's just that most of it's, kind of pointless.
0: Yeah, I feel like we're breaking you out of the vault.
1: That's right.
0: I haven't seen you. When's the last time you spoke at a conference?
1: Right before the election to like 20,000 people with Tucker Carlson.
0: That's what I was thinking, was like it was on the campaign with Trump. So since then, we're breaking Alex Jones out of the vault.
1: Well, it's not that I'm scared to go out. It's just that.
0: No, I'm not saying that.
1: People would think. I'm just saying it's that I just haven't seen anything that really, my gut told me to do. So people need to go right now to newchristianright.com/conference, promo code Alex Jones, one word, all caps, Alex Jones, one word. And I want to see you there. We're going to come back and hit some political news and more with our special guest. Stay with us. We'll be right back. My fellow patriots, the first thing the globalists and the leftists do when they want to silence you is go after your merchant accounts, go after your business payment systems. It's that simple. 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

0: Joel Levin, the reason I'm going to your conference coming up November 12th, 13th, and 14th in Dallas is because I've been watching your work. You're doing a great job, and it's what's needed. What is America First? What are Christians' roles? What is our battle plan? And like you said, I see TBSA for its own actions falling apart. You've got CPAC falling apart as association with Trump. We have to have a demarcation line and move forward and then rally. And the reason you've got such a neocon organized attack on you makes me even feel better. I felt great about doing it. Makes me know it was the right decision. They are so upset trying to demonize you by demonizing me, using me as a surrogate like they did with Trump. They're really scared of losing control of the American Christians that the globalists and the neocons in Israel brag they have control of. So you guys are really, really, really hitting at the heart of the matter here.
1: Yeah, that's right. Yeah, all of it is they know that evangelical Christians in America, GOP, Republican voters, that this is the base for Israel's perpetual support. This is the base for MEGA candidates and Congress members with dual citizenship and all these kinds of things. So they're very much aware of that. And I think that's part of the reason why, and God gets all the glory, who am I? But in God's kindness, in his grace, I think that's part of why I scare them, because I'm not just coming from a political angle. I'm coming as a local pastor from a biblical theological framework. And I'm saying, no, biblically speaking, not just politically, not just in terms of corruption or some conspiracy theory, but biblically speaking, Christians in America, their fidelity is first and foremost to the Lord Jesus Christ, and then other Christians, and then their own countrymen. But we actually have no biblical moral obligation whatsoever to support a foreign country in the middle of you know, the Middle East. That's not something that the Bible commands us to do. And when a pastor says it, and he uses theology and scripture in order to support biblically that point, it scares them. I think it scares them.
0: Well, they've seen this movie before. They can smell it, and so they see you as kind of a vanguard of that. And so the fact that the establishment fears what you're doing is what we should be doing. What they fear is what we should be doing.
1: Yep, I think so. Yeah, so we need America first. To have America first, you have to have America. So then what is America? And that's one of the questions that a lot of people are asking philosophically. You know, what is a nation? A nation is, I would argue it's more, but it can't be less than people and place. It's lineage and land. There are a specific people in a specific place forged by the providence of God. Beyond that, it's language, it's loves and traditions, it's laws.
0: Well, it's simple. If somebody's going to conquer you, they take your identity, they take your land, they demonize you. All that's being done, they admit they are.
1: Exactly.
0: So we have to, even if people aren't Christian, and God's real, I'm just saying you should adopt Christianity as a political operating system, cynically, if you don't want to be a slave of the anti-human, eat-the-bug globalists. But you're going to then find God's real.
1: Exactly. And I think people, especially in our American context, looking at our heritage, our history, and it's so clearly a Christian origin story, if I was a non-Christian in America and I didn't believe in Jesus, let's say I was an atheist, I didn't believe in God at all, you know what I would still do if I was a patriot?
0: I would follow it because it works.
1: I would say, you know what, this is a Christian nation. Are you a Christian? No, I personally am not a Christian, but this is a Christian nation, and that's what built the country. The traditions are Christian.
0: And the enemies of the country want it overthrown.
1: Exactly. And so I support my Christian nation. And when the president says Happy Easter, but does not say Happy Diwali, I don't get upset about that. I don't criticize that. I love this place, and I love it for what it is. And what it is a Christian country.
0: Beautifully said. We got a few more minutes left on the other side. I want to hit the midterms. What is going to happen? What you think is going to happen?
1: Crushed, but yeah.
0: And then the big news. In fact, let's get clip 27 ready. I already played it, but I'm going to play this again. They've announced they're going to start grabbing the bank accounts for the central bank digital currency. The FDIC is preparing grab bank accounts. I don't know if you saw the clips I played in the first hour.
1: I have not.
0: But the mark of the beast, never been closer. They are announcing this, Joel, right now.
1: No, I have not seen that.
0: Isn't that crazy?
1: Yeah. Yeah, that's a little bit crazy.
0: I mean, how did somebody 2,000 years ago come up with this on the Isle of Patmos? Because it's happened.
1: You're going to have to fill me in on that. I'm sure I'll have a response, but I want to hear
0: it. Unified ledgers where they grab your bank account, your car, but they can put it in a social credit score account. The government
1: they would do it for everyone, universally?
0: That's what they're rolling out. Yeah, that's the plan. We'll be right back in 60 seconds. Stay with us.
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4: Carbon taxes on everything you do, everything you sell, on life itself with a cashless society grid, with a new national sales tax they're going to push, which then tracks all your purchases and what you do, because it's going to be a fair sales tax that's graduated where, and that's in quotes when I say fair, where people who have low incomes won't have to pay the sales tax, but you'll still have to swipe the card to show that you, A, deserve to be in the lower bracket and don't have side jobs. Cashless society, the no-fly list with all these innocent people, over a million on it, Homeland Security admits, I'll never forget Governor Ridge on C-SPAN saying it, to have a job, you'll have to have that national ID card that's really globally standardized. They're going to have a national sales tax, which is going to be graduated, so poor folks won't have to pay it, but you've got to swipe your card to assess how much sales tax you're supposed to pay and what bracket. And so even if you're not in the bracket, if you fall below that, you've still got to swipe your card. It isn't even about the tax. Now 1 in 4, all of this is happening. So they want to get their world government in, their cashless society tracker card when you buy and sell RFID face scan tracked. Then once everything's locked down, then they're going to hit us with the mass extermination. So, the Asian Phoenix and others, and that's even been in Money Magazine, or bypass all that completely. And even if you have cash, it'll be digitally marked to your face scan and your thumbprint. And the new global cashless society is the biometric identifier. And so everybody's kind of worried about global currencies. That's really a red herring. They're planning to leapfrog past that to a new global standardized cashless society. Pages of notes that I've boiled this down to of different control grid points. The cashless society surveillance grid to control mobility and purchasing and to track and trace all you buy, sell, and do.
2: So that's some clips from 2009, you name it, of me laying out what's happening. And now it's here. What a announcement by the head of the unelected EU Commission. It's a dictatorship, in case you didn't know. EU President Ursula von der Leyen says the people's savings accounts, these are quotes, are a problem and that she must pull the money to the service of the European companies, these are quotes, says their plan to securitize them, scrutinize them, supervise them, surveil them. They're literally coming for your savings. And this is called a unified ledger. I first heard about 25 years ago from Catherine Austin Fitz, who headed up a federal agency under George Herbert Walker Bush. And they had the plan then. Now the FDIC's come out in their meetings the last few years and said, we're getting ready for bail-ins, where they grab your account, they control it, and they grab your car, your house.
1: Does it freeze?
2: All of it's put into derivatives. So they create new bubbles out of it. And then, and if you're a good little globalist, maybe it goes up or down. The point is you don't control your money anymore. Social credit score doesn't just mean that they fine you, if, you know, like Demolition Man or something, if you use a cuss word. It means total control, and you don't own anything.
1: It won't be a cuss word. It'll be criticizing Israel.
2: Well, exactly.
1: That's when you'll get
2: or saying, I love Jesus, or not letting them cut your son's genitals off. You get big bonuses you do that. They even admit under the corporate ESG scores. So the first thing is a corporate social credit score. Now that goes down. I played clips of all of them admitting that. So here's Ursula von der Leyen admitting all this yesterday. This is a big deal.
1: Yeah,
5: l'épargne. Malheureusement, cette épargne est paresseuse.
2: Savings, unfortunately, are lazy. 10 trillion euros of household savings
5: remain in bank deposits.
6: A significant portion of European savings is invested outside of our continent.
7: Can't invest where you want.
6: Europe must now put these savings to the service of the system. And this is the goal of the Savings and Investment Union. And that is the goal of the proposal of the securitization of investments by banks and insurance companies, of the integration of our markets and operation of this supervision. Together they can unlock up to 470 billion euros of additional investment.
7: And it goes on and on. So this is the mark of the beast. They control it. They run it. Unified ledger, everything. That's the plan. It's now happening. Now they're rolling it out.
1: I feel like every day I thank the Lord that I don't live in Europe. America has its problems. Don't get me wrong.
7: Oh, yeah. That's currency controls. You can't take your money outside the country.
1: Yeah. That's crazy.
7: That's called martial law.
1: Canada's done similar things, too, especially in 2020.
7: They're passing stuff where you can't even read out of the Bible if they want to enforce it.
1: Right.
7: They mean business.
1: Yeah, they do.
7: So, again, I want everybody to be at this conference. I haven't been to a conference in 2 years, and I'm doing this because it's really, really important. And you guys are talking about solutions and a real battle plan for the future.
1: Right.
7: And people can go as emissaries or as
1: ambassadors.
7: Ambassadors, or to use the Christian term, of people sending out Christians to go out and,
1: missionaries.
7: Missionaries. You can go out to your churches. You can show this conference to people. This is a lot of really professional, smart folks. So I'm excited. NewChristianRight.com/conference. You get 20% off using promo code all caps, Alex Jones. And I want to see you there because I think this will sell out. It's coming up November 12th, 13th, and 14th. Tell us a little bit more about the conference and what's going to happen at that.
1: Yeah, so everybody, we have admittedly a low standard in the sense that it's not everybody doesn't have to be one particular strain of Christian because we have a country to save, and it's going to take a broad coalition to do it.
7: And the Muslims see it as Catholic, Christian, evangelical, Methodist. They want to cut all our heads off.
1: That's right.
7: So we might want to be on at least an alliance here.
1: That's right. They don't care. Like, what are you going to do? You're going to be sitting on the curb like that meme, at least I'm not a Methodist. Meanwhile, your friend just got shot in the head for being a Baptist. Like, it doesn't matter. They're not going to look at you and spare
7: the
1: you.
7: Communists and Muslims just say, do you believe in Jesus? Yes. Boom, you're dead. That's what the Muslims do. They go, do you believe in Jesus? Is he your savior? Boom, you're dead.
1: So what I keep telling people is that theological distinctions among Christians, they still matter. We're not relativists. We're not lowering the bar. It still matters in the context of our local churches and our private faith, our families. But there is a whole big world that God created out there, and Christians have to think in categories. You have the church, but you also have the public square. You have the political. You have the cultural. And when it comes to winning the nation, it's going to have to be a creedal Christianity, not a minute, particularized confessional Christianity. So we need to be able to lock arms in the political with every person who's able to affirm the Apostles' Creed, say Jesus is Lord, there's the triune God, we are Christian. In that basic sense, be able to lock arms in our country to fight back, to win it back. So this conference is unique. I'm not trying to disparage anybody.
7: No, but here's the thing. It is a vanguard. First, it's, MAGA or America First. That debate's about to drop with Brandon Strzok. We were both in with Joe Kelly on the other side. This is the debate, and this is big professional. You watch, this will be duplicated. I smell, and also have discernment, but I can also politically, just with my temporal knowledge, smell what is timely, what is good, what will spread, and I can also spiritually see it. So can the enemy. That's why you're being, I was already happy to come and excited, but as soon as they're seeing them attack the day you announced this a month ago, or I was like, okay, that's for me. When the mainline establishment Christian Zionists came roaring out of their rat holes to come after you, and the amount of anger in these guys, I wish they'd have that much anger for the abortion clinics and the devil worshipers and the Dracula story time, but I looked the same guys up, nothing about that.
1: Well,
7: they're really concerned about you, though.
1: That's right. And here's how you know it's hypocrisy. It's not genuine. It's not real. These guys who are coming out.
7: You know what I did with those guys' names? I would put their names in on big issues, but there's nothing.
1: Yeah.
7: There's only vitriol for you.
1: That's right. Yeah, so these guys, one of the ways you know it's hypocritical, again, Charlie Kirk, God bless him. I think he's a Christian martyr. I think he's in the presence of Jesus in heaven right now. I think he did a lot of good. I have some disagreements, but I think he did a lot of good. I appreciate him. That said, TPUSA. TPUSA, AmFest, these kinds of things, these guys who are attacking me, they loved Charlie Kirk, and they were perfectly fine with AmFest. Here's the deal. AmFest would host Orthodox, I'm not talking about ethnically Jewish, Orthodox Jews who believe that Jesus is currently burning in human excrement in a cauldron in hell. I'm looking at you, Ben Shapiro. They would host somebody who believes in 3 million gods. I'm talking about you, Vivek Ramaswamy. They would host somebody who is an atheist. I'm talking about you, James Lindsay. Charlie Kirk hosted a broad coalition outside of Christianity. These guys attacking me, they're literally attacking me for having you, Alex, who believes that Jesus is the only begotten Son of God and he's the only Savior of the world. But meanwhile, literally, I watched their accounts. Within 1 hour, they'll say, Joel Webbin is a wolf. He's a false teacher because he's hosting Alex Jones. This conference isn't really Christian. They're sold out. They're compromised, blah, blah, blah. And within 37 minutes, they'll then post from the same account, Charlie Kirk was a saint. Charlie Kirk is the greatest person since sliced bread. Charlie Kirk, God bless him. Again, hear that disclaimer. God bless him. But Charlie Kirk, in his associations and who he was willing to platform, we just need to admit it was a lower standard than what we're doing with this crisis king America.
7: Well, I'm not going to put down Charlie, and I knew him.
1: I'm not
7: disparaging. 2016, but I remember about 8-9 years ago, they had some events with colleges that were getting a little racy with girls, basically. And I'm not being a Mr. Goody Two-Shoes. I'm just saying this is not really political what we should be doing. But it was, you know, girls in tight spandex shooting money out of money machines and stuff. And he said, yeah, that's wrong. We're getting off of that. And he did get to be a stronger Christian. I'm not judging him. But absolutely, those Christian preachers will go all day to the RNC that's going to have a, you know, gay supporter of Trump, you know, Peter Thiel up there, which I say is fine. My point is stop being hypocrites. It is insanely hypocritical. And we're not like defending ourselves. Oh, let me speak. Please don't. You're trying to gatekeep. You're probably on an APAC payroll like Pastor Hagee, so we know what you're doing.
1: Yep, that's right. Peter Thiel, by the way, do you know, I've always been curious about this, why is he always sweating in every interview? Have you noticed that? I feel like Peter Thiel, like, no matter what, he's always talking about AI or the Antichrist or something, but he always just looks like he just got done running 10 miles to the interview or something like that. What's up with that?
7: I mean, I have seen that statement about him, and I've seen some of the interviews where he's sweating. I get so excited on air, too. I sometimes start sweating. You know, my deal is I'm not a Peter Thiel apologist, but I know they're little tech, and so I saw a couple years ago the left was worried because they were going to give Trump ways to understand the technology and push out Google and Microsoft and Oracle. Then Trump brought Oracle in, so it went sideways. And so they were like claiming, like, Lewis and Clark will show you, Trump, how this works. So I saw all the articles in the New York Times, Washington Post, making it all about him, saying, oh, there is Big Brother, it's just Peter Thiel. I've said a lot of stuff he's doing is Big Brother we should be worried about. I said, but, you know, don't just worry about this or that. How about the big picture? I mean, we literally have you know, the head of Oracle saying, I'm going to control your behavior with AI. No one wants to attack him, and I know a lot of that programming is pushing us at him.
1: Yeah, you're talking about Larry Ellison, right?
7: Yeah, Larry Ellison.
1: But yeah, I think Larry Ellison is more concerning than Peter Thiel. I still have my concerns, though, because the tech right bros, who very much are supportive of J.D. Vance and other people and Trump, my concern with them is I feel like it's inevitable. If you invite the third world into your country, if we're going to have diversity as our greatest strength.
7: Yeah, I don't like the support of the visas.
1: Then you're going to have.
7: Yeah, let's be clear. I'm not an apologist for that.
1: No, I know.
7: When everyone is like spending all their time on this one thing, like flock cameras, I'm totally against it. And I'm like, you know, your phone's doing it. You know, your car's doing it. You know, your smart meter's doing it. You know, I played clip 20 years ago. Hey, your new smart refrigerators watching and listening to
1: the
7: you.
1: The outrage is at least partially manufactured. I agree with you on that.
7: Well, I'm saying it's being done selectively because it turns out they've got another big company bigger than Flock that's actually owned by BlackRock that's wanting to push out. So they're not pushing out Flock to stop the surveillance. No, they're just pushing out the market.
1: Yeah,
7: so I'm only telling people what the trick is. It doesn't mean Flock's good either.
1: Right.
7: Then the people go, oh, my God, you're covering for Flock. It's not what I just said.
1: No, I agree with you. So Flock, I do think it's different than my Apple phone. Because Apple, even though it's a ridiculous contract and nobody reads it, we don't really know what we're consenting to. There is still something to sign. There is consent. Where Flock camera in my neighborhood.
7: No, you're right. You're right. No, you take the vampire into your house.
1: But you're
7: with a smart TV or the. You made a good point though.
1: But you're right.
7: Flock doesn't ask you.
1: If it's just on principle though, then it wouldn't just be Flock as a company. It'd be all the companies that are doing it. Why not the BlackRock company? So I do agree with you. There's funny business involved. I think China. I think even the Trump administration is boosting. You know, the companies that he has a stake in. You know, or he's got a friend who has a stake in instead of this other company. So part of it's crony capitalism.
7: Well, yeah, I saw a video with a guy with an anonymous mask on this morning. I didn't even go to it. I'm not defending Flock. I'm the guy that wants to give people the next piece of the story, so a bigger picture.
1: No,
7: okay.
1: That's
7: important. So it was a whole video going, and Trump and his investors own Flock, and so that's why they're pushing it. And meanwhile, Trump's actually invested in, was it Axon?
1: Right.
7: It's not true.
1: Right.
7: So, because exactly. I actually look at the investment numbers.
1: Right.
7: So I'm just like, at a certain point, though, it's a tar baby. How do you even? So I say get rid of it all.
1: We got to be big boys who can walk and chew gum at the same time. So I really appreciate the nuance there. But some things you don't nuance, you just say it as it is. But some things are actually a little bit more complex. And it's important to be able to say, at a constitutional level, Flock is not the same as your Apple phone that you give consent to. And there is a problem. On the other hand, we need to also be able to say, speak it as it is, if it's really this constitutional issue of privacy, there are a lot of other companies besides just Flock. How come this one is the center of the story?
7: All right, I agree. Jason Burmese is about to take over the next 40 minutes, and then you're going to be co-hosting with Harrison Smith, The War Room, 3 p.m. Central, right here. What are you going to be covering, Joel Webb, and then?
1: It's up to Harrison, but I'm sure we'll talk about the conference. We're going to talk about Trump. We're going to talk about what comes after him, because 2028, we need a dark horse candidate. I don't think he's coming. There's a good chance we're going to lose, and we're going to talk about that and why that matters and what the hope is in the middle of persecution and oppression.
7: All right, folks, I need your support at theolivestonestore.com. 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We'll play a short promo here and come back with Jason Burmese. And then in about 39 minutes, it will be the War Room with Harrison Smith and Joel Webbin. Stay with us. It is the Crisis King, America After Trump. Simply go there. NewChristianRight.com/conference. 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I want to see you there. I'll be one of the main speakers. We're going to have J.P. Sears and so many others. You don't want to miss this. Use promo code Alex Jones for 20% off. People say, oh, J.P. Sears didn't used to be a Christian a few years ago. He had the relationship. He had the Holy Spirit. You want to hear those new Christians. That's what's so precious, to get other people. Everybody knows one person's conversion leads to a whole bunch of others. We're literally seeing classic things of the Holy Spirit, that we know absolutely are real, being attacked by pastors, ridiculing it like Pharisees, saying you're not the high priest, you're not the Sanhedrin, you aren't allowed in the temple. That is of the devil, and I look forward to being at this conference, newchristianright.com/conference, 20% off with promo code Alex Jones, all caps. We'll be right back. Stay with us.
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13: It is the fourth hour of the Alex Jones Show. I'm your guest host, Jason Burmese. We are going to be talking about artificial intelligence in regards to what is known as Trojan horse civilian systems. And we're actually going to be talking about Larry Ellison and Oracle, one of those Trojan horse civilian systems. We're going to be talking about Peter Thiel and Palantir, not just in regards to surveillance and social engineering, but also going far beyond that into the incubation period of many of these organizations, from the likes of not only the Central Intelligence Agency and InQtel, but especially DARPA and NASA in particular. And if you watch some of my previous broadcasts here at InfoWars, you'll also know that the Department of Energy has been extremely involved in this. And I think it's a good thing to refer to these organizations as Trojan horse civilian systems, because right now we have the quote unquote Department of War. I'm sorry. I'm just not going to get used to that. I don't care about the historical significance. I understand what the Defense Department has been about, but boy, that is just such a bad look. They've now openly partnered with OpenAI's ChatGPT, another one of these quote-unquote Trojan horse civilian systems. And while all this is going on, and we're gonna dig really deep, we're gonna talk about how this is international. It's not just through organizations like ChatGPT that parade around as private businesses. There are other NGOs as well. And then look at how this is a global plan. It's not just the United States of America. And that's going to be very apparent when we show you the partnership between OpenAI and Argentina, especially when we're talking about not only this large-scale data center, which is now Stargate Argentina. We're going to go deep into that and Whitney Webb's and Mark Goodwin's piece. But also in the realm of, again, outside of just data centers, outside of just narrative management, into digital twinning and transhumanism. These things are all linked, okay? And we're going to start by taking a look just quickly at this right here. Now, this is a NASA document, and this NASA document, we'll put it next to the side because the bottom is really what we want to see, is from July of 2001, but it's called Future Strategic Warfare 2025, okay? So it really looked at where we would be 2.5 decades later, okay? And it got so much of it right. If you look at inexpensive ways to conduct warfare within the continental United States, that's what you're looking at, their attack capabilities, right away you see info, internet, and psychological warfare. You think somebody was ahead of the game when they started something called InfoWars? Look under that. Binary biologics into the food supply. And when we come back, we're going to be talking about the cloak of benevolence via AI and medicine and your food, but what it's really going to be pushing. And then right there at the bottom, inexpensive, it is Trojan horse civilian systems. And essentially, what you do is you incubate these things that will eventually become Google, that will eventually become PayPal or Palantir, okay, OpenAI, SpaceX, if you will. Again, on this program, we've talked many times about DARPA and NASA creating the National Library Initiative through the National Foundation of Science. Again, you have all these academia organizations on the peripheral in partnership, that right there, with Stanford University to bring Larry Page and Sergey Brin in to create Google, not just as a search engine, not just as an operating system, not just as your favorite video platform, YouTube, but literally a transhumanist operation through Calico Labs and then through Alphabet and its subsidiaries, a part of the military industrial complex infrastructure and the National Security Council itself. We're going to be talking about all that. I hope it's not over people's heads because we're going to be showing you the documentation. We're going to be talking about the Strategic Defense Initiative, aka Star Wars, and how so much of these influence operations really started in the 80s through that program where they weaponized space. You're not going to want to miss it. We're going to be back with the fourth hour of the Alex Jones Show after this. 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
7: 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This isn't some new company. 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These guys are patriots, and they're in our corner. 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And First United Payments is the tip of the spear. 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
15: So how do you create this aura of benevolence?
9: True of the aliens.
15: You are the predator class. Well, as we were talking about prior to the break, through organizations that largely had a positive public outlook, such as NASA, you create a company called Google that gives you wonders via an internet that is created by that same military industrial complex. The ARPANET, which DARPA would enhance and then eventually release for commercial use, we'll talk a little bit about that, it is yet another one of these systems. And when you start Google, you literally start it with the moniker, don't be evil. So you give it that aura, that glow of benevolence. This is the fourth hour of the Alex Jones Show. I am Jason Burmes. And you continue to push AI as this benevolent, all-knowing tool that is going to reduce your workload, allow you to enhance your life in every way, shape, and form, and do wonders for medical science. Superhuman AI tool spots heart disease in less than 2 seconds. Here's the issue with that, okay? And another compound of how this is not just the United States, this is a global plan. Think about all of...

0: of the experts and the advice and the censorship via digital avenues that we went through during the COVID 1984 nightmare. Now, these tools may actually be capable of some of the things that they say, but we are now in a society that's past just track trace database, past the Internet of Things, and into what? The Internet of Bodies, and literally the surveillance over your biology. And not only can you not trust this stuff in the medical realm for many, many reasons, but you can't trust it in the realm of nutrition and food. And this short video, it doesn't seem real. It is part of this long-standing dark cartoon that we are living in. But I assure you it is real. This is European television, European news, Channel 4, I believe. I think it's European and not Canadian. I'm almost 100% sure. But I mean, it's a province. It's a province of the crown. And that'll get me off on a whole nother jag. But forget about eating the bugs. I mean, the bugs are like upscale compared to eat the garbage. I mean, let me repeat that. Eat the garbage. That's what AI is going to tell you is nutritious and delicious. Plastic biscuits made of garbage. I know it doesn't seem real, but here we are.
1: Would you eat biscuits made from plastic waste? Researchers are developing a way to turn plastic bottles into protein-rich 3D-printed snacks.
2: We are providing a solution for plastic waste accumulation in the environment. Secondly, we are providing an alternative food source to answer the food scarcity issues currently the world is facing.
1: They use engineered yeast to break down PET, the plastic found in many water bottles, and agricultural waste. This is then converted into protein.
3: Hi, I'm Dennis Kucinich. As a member,
0: not with a gun to my head. No, I'm not eating your garbage biscuits. Oh, they're a long way from store shelves. How about a forever away from store shelves? Talk about a humiliation ritual. Okay. And just to hone in a little bit on the medical issue before we really get deep into artificial intelligence, Trojan horse civilian systems, the Genesis mission, academia being bought out, all that. This is a caveat to academia being bought out. And this is something that actually hits extremely close to home in a lot of ways to me. Okay. And I'm not seeing it anywhere really in the alternative media, which is kind of shocking. I would think that this one's going to get picked up. Oh, we got to bring it back. So the Amish consider New York exodus over vaccine mandates as Supreme Court fight looms. So while I was in New York prior to the COVID 1984 nightmare and prior to leaving, I'd moved my nieces up there who I helped take care of. And we had to fight tooth and nail for religious exemption on shots that they wanted to give them that they didn't have to get when they were in Virginia for school. It took, I literally took over a year, I think. It might have been taking like 18 months. We won. Shortly after winning, they passed this Johnny Nonsense color of law thing, getting rid of all the exemption waivers, and then they start fining schools by 2022. I remember while it was all remote learning and the fear mongering was on, they were still trying to get those kids to get shots. Like, we were getting phone calls and letters to try to do that. The Amish say no bueno. Now, if you check this out, okay, I just want to read this quick. The state began issuing $2,000 fines to schools that failed to comply in 2022. Three Amish schools involved in the lawsuit, Shady Lane Center in Clymer, Pleasant Valley in Webbington, and Dygert Road School near Canajoharie. That's literally like where I went to Fort Plain. We're rivals. I played summer ball with the Canajoharie people. These Amish communities in Montgomery County, they're right there in Nelliston, Canajoharie, Fort Plain. I was around these horse and buggy people. Very healthy individuals, by the way, physically. They have now accumulated a combined $118,000 in fines. So now the Amish are thinking they might have to leave New York. I hope they stay and fight. I hope they stay, fight, and win. But this is a story about medical freedom, and they're trying to, I mean, if you're not buying into the Amish's religious exemption, you're not a serious person, right? Let's be really clear about that. So let's get back to the Department of War and this OpenAI partnership, okay, in generative AI in particular. And now they have, it's right on their own genai.mil website. Before we get into OpenAI specifically and their global positioning, and again, because this is the Department of War, but now they're going to be working with the Argentinian government on this massive data center, okay? It's not just OpenAI. I want to make that really clear. It's OpenAI and Grok. Oh, really? You mean that Elon Musk, the number one defense contractor in the world, with things like SpaceX launching spy satellites and the spy satellite network Starshield? You mean they're part of it too with Grok AI? You mean all these things, whether it be Google's Gemini, Grok's AI, OpenAI, Claude, go down the line. They're all Trojan horse civilian systems. They're all part of narrative management. And by the way, just go down a couple more. And of course, Microsoft and Copilot, they're a part of it too. Okay? And we know they're, aside from the admissions and the declarations, we have the CAIO program, the Chief Artificial Intelligence Officer program, that embeds people with top secret security clearances in all of these private businesses so that they can audit at any time your software or hardware. Full stop. So they're picking winners and losers. And they've been doing this for a very long time, or at least seed funding them. Not everything succeeds, as we're going to discuss in this article by Unlimited Hangout, right? There are beta tests that don't go places, that get restructured, rebranded, a new startup comes along. But the overarching idea is to utilize Trojan horse civilian systems. This is an article out of RSDI, and this is a private organization. And you go all the way back to that article that NASA write-up in 2001. And this right here, which I think originally it says January 21st, 2025. If you go down to the very right here, it says December 2024. Doesn't really make much of a difference. It's telling you about all of these Trojan horse civilian systems and how to use these technologies. You know, drones adopted for military operations. It talks about the Stuxnet virus. It talks about the creation of the internet originally as the ARPANET in the 1960s. By the Department of Defense. Okay? This article is just extensively important if you want to understand modern day warfare. I mean, go down the line. Social media as a weapon in disinformation campaigns. Dual use satellites. And one of the major companies we're going to be talking about concerning Emiliano Kargiman, who is, and I'm probably butchering that last name, who's kind of the focus of this Unlimited Hangout article, is his satellite company and his partnerships with the Department of Defense, NASA, DARPA, and the private organizations that encompass them, especially outside of the NASA Ames Research Center, one of the largest physical research centers out there, which is highlighted in this article. But before we really hammer in to the Stargate Argentinian project, and I mean, this is an article that covers it all. It covers the Singularity Project and Kurzweil. Like I said before, it covers Larry Ellison and Oracle and talking about utilizing social media and digital currency cues to curb behavior, to control individuals. All that's real. And one of the ways you do that is you fund as many sides of the argument as you possibly can. And that's why, in regards to artificial intelligence, the DOE, the Department of Energy, which, again, just like DARPA, just like NASA, is so important. The DOE, oversees not only nuclear energy, which it's largely perceived as, but any type of energy system and propulsion system that we're not privy to. It also seems to oversee a lot of our biological weapons and research programs. Once again, as illustrated via the COVID-1984 nightmare and what we know from the actual documentation outside of Chapel Hill, one of these institutions of academia that we're about to discuss. Okay? So you create relationships with academia, with private contractors like EcoHealth Alliance. You go international with the Wuhan lab, and it creates these circles of plausible deniability where you're not able to get to the source, and there's certainly just no accountability there either. So again, with narrative management and buying these things up as Trojan horse civilian systems in the guise of academia, here you have a university professor for this Genesis mission where they're going to be promoting what? AI data centers, agentic AI, digital twinning, which we're going to get into. This is Carnegie Mellon University, and it is Rachel Mandelbaum. She's getting some money. The University of Oklahoma, they're getting some money. And along with all this stuff also comes the caveat of climate change and these existential disasters that have been built by the military-industrial complex to oppress humanity. So they're all buying into this, okay? So here you are again, supporting the Genesis mission, SRS, at convention of AI-accelerated innovation. Most people don't even know what the Department of Energy is, right? So here's yet another academic institution. This is Savannah Riverside, okay? Here, we got Stony Brook. Talk about upstate New York. And the Department of Mechanical Engineering. Shiku Chen receives DOE Genesis Mission Award. And you go down the line. Okay, I have to believe the next one is Purdue in the physics department. Oh, I'm sorry, this is Colorado Boulder. I didn't hit the Purdue one, but Purdue is also a part of it. So it says right there, nationwide, only 278 phase one projects were funded out of 5,000 proposals. Number one, 278, especially across these type of academic institutions, is extremely valuable to name who the experts are and their opinions. The fact that there were 5,000 proposals shows you how many people are literally itching to be a part of it, itching to get that sweet, sweet government grant money. I mean, that just shows you how unbalanced and really untrustworthy our academic and scientific departments really are in this country. So this is the big boy article. This article alone took me, who has, I would say, a lot of background in the material. It took me about an hour to read. Okay, and I would encourage everybody to actually go read this. How Argentina's Elon Musk is bringing technocracy to Patagonia. All right, and in this, they are talking about not only Stargate Argentina as the focus, but this man, Emiliano Cargiman, that seems to be another one of these people like we discussed with Sergey Brin and Larry Page, as someone that was brought up by these institutions like NASA, like DARPA, or at least boosted, okay? And one of the incubation tools that is discussed in this is a thing called Idea Labs. We're going to probably be jumping around just for a couple minutes. Is it Idea? See, I'm butchering it already. Butchering it already. Extensive article. The InQtel I remember, but now I'm going to have to go through this and see where what this exactly was. But throughout it, by the way, there's InQtel. Okay, and InQtel, again, the funding arm of the Central Intelligence Agency. That is certainly one of the incubators. Maybe that's what I'll type in, is incubator. We do it live, folks. Incubator. There we go. Idea Lab. Okay, I wasn't that off. Okay. And essentially, they have connections to people like Peter Thiel as well. And Alex was playing a bunch of his clips talking about going over the idea of a physical global currency and making one digital based on what we now know as a social credit score, your behavior. And he talked about swiping cards. Well, they'd rather it not just be swiping cards or your magic box. They want it hooked in to your very biology itself. Okay? Your very biology itself. And when you look at some of the things that these people are involved in, for instance, you know, right here, we're talking about this NASA, Google incubator and the Ames Center, this huge Ames Center. Whitney doesn't even go into the fact that NASA and Google partnered in a whole separate laboratory, by the way, on artificial intelligence and quantum computing well over a decade ago as well. I mean, they're as close as it gets. They're the peanut butter meat and the jelly, folks. All right? And when we talk about this individual Karjiman and his company, Satellogic, well, it has all the tenets of many of the things that NASA has openly proposed. Okay? And, you know, some of those things, again, I've broadcast here, such as the artificial skin around the planet. And the way to achieve this isn't just things like Starlink, right? And the way to achieve this isn't just things like Starlink, right? And like I said, they also have Starshield before that.

Nanoset technology, Satellogic, all in this article, nailing it down. The big meat and potatoes for me, outside of the idea of this massive data center, outside of the crony capitalism, when we're talking about the energy that it's possibly going to use, there's allusions into this that this may be one of those data centers. It's supposed to break ground, I believe, sometime in 2027, where you could see them pioneering this idea of smaller nuclear sites. Although that's not really discussed too much in here. All these, not just, again, the metal ones, et cetera, they've discussed it as a way to power these data centers. But if you can beta test that in Argentina and show that it works, et cetera, well, then you'll get away with it. The article is riddled with quotes involving not only the track, trace, and database of its citizenry and ultimately social control, but also about pre-crime, okay? And one of the aspects that these transhumanists, this predator class, wants to utilize for pre-crime is a system called digital twinning. Now, here, Malay, who is very, and this is just in May, who's very much behind this Stargate program, Argentina leads the way into the future because the future won't wait. We, for the first time, our country is leading the social future. The Ministry of Human Capital, I mean, they don't even hide it. The Ministry of Human Capital presents the digital twin, a paradigm shift into social policy through the use of artificial intelligence. MAGA, VLLCI. If that's making America great again, to literally track, trace, and database my every movement, my very biology, if possible, so that you can create some mimic, some false version of, no thank you. But it's not just Javier. No, here's NASA talking about digital twin models. Back in this presentation from Langley in 2021. And, you know, NASA also put on this thing in 2016 called Transformers. I've played many clips of it. Martine Rothblatt, one of these big-time transhumanists, is openly talking about the digital twin system and its movement into transhumanism, because that's what all this is. And kudos again to Whitney for talking about the singularity, talking about Kurzweil, talking about the transhumanist angle about this. Most people, they don't even know how to have the conversation about those things. And she is laying down the lineage of how this stuff has metastasized like the cancer it truly is. Even now, you know, that's 2021. This is up on NASA's

official site, what does the world and NASA need digital twins for? Well, we've gone through it, right? And here, this is Palantir and their digital twinning system. Okay? So again, they've got many, many layers of this. And one of the things that I wanted to talk about just really quickly as we get down to the last couple of minutes is going back to this article. It also talks a lot about a digital currency system through something that failed. And this is what I mean. Some of these things fail, called the Woofy Bank and its connection to this man, Emilio Cargiman. And the Woofy Bank, okay, just read it. When you complete positive actions, you gain woofies, and you lose them when you do something that the organization deems to be detrimental. The algorithm takes into account public endorsements or the number of times a user tweets or retweeted or a Facebook post is liked. It also takes the account who is making the endorsement and the content of the messages that are being posted. So social engineering through social media and digital currency manipulation. It's very, very close to what we discussed, I think, a week and a half, 2 weeks ago with Google's selfish ledger. It's all connected, folks, and it's laid out very well in that piece over on at Limited Hangout.

0: Folks, in the last couple of seconds, I do want to say I am going to be in New York City for the 9/11 anniversary for the Turning the Tide. 25 years later, we didn't get to Dennis Kucinich talking about the importance of 9/11 truth, but he will be there with a host of other great presenters. Jimmy Dore, who was just on the Alex Jones Show yesterday, Roger Waters, and so many more. You're not going to want to miss it. Guys, you know the drill from this guy. It is not about left or right, always about right and wrong. Everything we just showed you, it's conservative, liberal, no. It is about authoritarianism. 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

0: Yummy Gummies. 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
1: I want to make a massive announcement right now. I mean, this is just bonker town. What it does is just... I feel 20 years younger. I'm not kidding you. Ultra Methylene Blue. Blue.
2: I know. I love it.
1: This stuff works, man. 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Up about it. Up about it. Up about it. Ultra Methylene Blue. Blue. 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Blue. I mean, this is just bonker town.

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1: Here's now. Regarding his once suppressed childhood memories. And this happens to me a lot. I believe it's the Holy Spirit begins to move in. The Holy Spirit begins to open up doorways of deeper understanding, deeper perception. And the Holy Spirit being the teacher, the Holy Spirit, I believe, supernaturally empowers me in my research, enabling me to put together things that I could never put together if I was just relying on my mere human intellect and mere human perception. So I always consider it, I always try to pay attention to what the Spirit of God is trying to tell me, or strange things will happen. I'll meet somebody, I'll find an article or a book, and all of a sudden, all these kind of secrets spill out before my eyes. And this happens over and over again. And by the way, there's nothing special about me. These are the gifts of the Spirit. And the Lord will do similar things in your life, not necessarily having to do with aliens or UFOs or things like that. The Holy Spirit will be your helper in whatever things your life deals with, your kind of job, your kind of situation. The Holy Spirit's personal. So I doubt very seriously if the Holy Spirit's going to teach you about UFOs and aliens if you're trying to prepare for a career in, let's say, accounting or something. It's just not the usual habit pattern of the Lord. So by God's grace, what I happen to observe in the novel and movies and stuff like that, that Whitley Strieber was writing and producing, I couldn't help notice what I would term the signature of MKUltra. And by the signature of MKUltra, I mean the assault on his personality, the crazy psychedelic-like visual experiences he had, the strange cacophony of emotional and psychological problems being worked out, the fragmenting of his personality, the disassociation of him with his core identity. It very quickly reminded me of what I, when people would come to me like unofficially for counseling as a minister, many times I wasn't looking for it. I wasn't trying to find it. But all of a sudden, I can think of one girl in particular. Relatively recently, I was ministering at a large Bible prophecy conference in Orange County a number of years ago. And this girl came up to me and started talking to me at our book table. And all of a sudden, she said to me that she experienced a lot of what I talked about when I gave my messages at the Bible prophecy conference. So I did talk about mind control and MKUltra and brainwashing and things like the MKUltra formula of pain, drugs, and hypnosis. So this girl was exceptionally, she looked like the perfect person. She was dressed very professionally, very upbeat. She looked like she was going to a job interview or something. I mean, not stiff in any way, but just she looked professional and she looked like she really had her act together. So I was a little bit stunned when she talked about being victimized by something that seemed to be very much of the MKUltra experiences. And I ended up praying for her. My staff and volunteers from my church ended up praying for her. And the Lord delivered her. I mean, between myself praying for her for about an hour and members of my staff of Paradise Mountain Church and volunteers praying for her for another 2 to 3 hours, the power of God surged through her body and she was delivered of deep demonic strongholds that I believe what opened the door for those deep demonic strongholds was her experiences as a victim of some kind of MKUltra program. And she is not the only person who's come up to me. I cannot recall the large numbers of people that have come up to me at the Paradise Mountain Church meetings, at the conferences and other places where I minister or teach or speak. It happens all the time. Or when I would teach at the King's College and Seminary on Bible prophecy, where I was a a professor of eschatology, which is a professor of Bible prophecy. And people came up to me all the time. And I guess it was the Holy Spirit working in their hearts that I wasn't going to condemn them or mock them. I remember when I was teaching on Bible prophecy at the King's College and Seminary, this girl came up to me who had been listening to my program, and she needed prayer because she was describing not possession, but like demonization, where a demon or demons are externally harassing you. And so I really try to avoid showmanship. I try to avoid being flamboyant or exaggerating things. I try to remember that I'm an ambassador in Jesus Christ, and I try to walk in a manner that could be labeled as above reproach. So I endeavor to come off sane, rational, and biblical. So this girl, another girl, asked me to pray for her, and a number of people wanted prayer. And this was like, I think, during one of the breaks or towards the end of one of the teaching sessions. So the girl that came up to me wanting prayer, I barely touched her head. I never push people. I never blow on them. All of that stuff, I never, ever do. I think it's not kosher, okay? So I barely touched this girl's head. Usually I don't even touch somebody physically. And I don't even know if I touched her head physically, but I put my hand very close to her forehead. And the next thing I know, it was like a power left me. I didn't shout or say anything. It was just like there was like a blast of power, quiet power. And I know this is going to sound weird to some of you, but you know what? I'm not going to lie and minimize what happened in order to meet somebody's expectations. There's two ways you can lie. You can lie by hyping it up and exaggerating what happened. That's one way. Or you can lie by making it, reduce it to almost a non-event and super downplay an event. Both are lying, and both are attempts to manipulate people's acceptance. And I won't do that, because if I have to base a ministry on lying, what's the point? So anyway, I barely put my hand over this girl's head, and there was this blast of quiet power. And literally, for me not to tell you this would be lying. So I'm going to tell you this, knowing that I run the risk of being perceived as whatever. Anyway, I had barely placed my hand over her head where she dropped to the floor and went into a fetal position. And then she rolled across the floor in one, like within a matter of 2 seconds. She must have traveled like, I don't know, 10, 15 feet across the floor. And then she remained in a fetal position. And she wasn't putting on theatrics. That was her bodily response to the power of God. And I don't remember, she was saying Jesus and Jesus respectfully over and over again. So what I perceived happened was that the power of God hit her. She was in some kind of spiritual warfare with something of a demonic nature. And the Spirit of God touched her with force, because whatever was opposing her was using a kind of demonic force. And her physiological response to the force of God, the power of God, was to go into a fetal position and roll in where she relaxed into a more full fetal position. And as the Spirit of God was ministering to her, I didn't touch her or lead any prayer at all. I didn't have to. She was just calling out the name of Jesus in a quiet but respectable way as she was being delivered. Now, this kind of thing happens all the time, not always as you know, dramatically as what I just described, but on a regular basis. Because, and I do not know to this day, well, no, this girl said she listened to the radio program, but most of the time, I haven't even seen these people. I don't know where they come from. Somehow they got word of mouth and they came to the meeting. So in any case, she was delivered, and she continued to attend the classes, and she continued to be delivered by the power of God. And as I've said to people before, you know, if I'm giving a meeting or a Paradise Mountain church meeting or service or whatever, and somebody bothers to come, sometimes from quite a distance, for healing, for deliverance, for counseling, for prayer, or whatever, I'm not going to send them away empty-handed, because my praying for them might, you know, meet the disapproval of some Christian. As long as I'm behaving biblically, as long as I'm being truthful, as long as I'm not departing from the clear instructions of the Word of God, I'm not going to stop doing what I'm doing to please people who basically criticize and, you know, have a pharisaical spirit. Okay, so this battle between invisible forces is part. I remember reading this when Dr. Francis Schaeffer wrote about it. Dr. Francis Schaeffer was called the, well, they called him the guru of modern fundamentalism in America, because they put him on, I don't know if he was on the cover of Time or Newsweek magazine or whatever. They did a big feature story on Dr. Francis Schaeffer, and he was like the most respected biblical evangelical theologian in America. And I remember reading his books. Well, I read all of his books, but I remember when I read his books, early on into his books, I remember reading what he wrote about the reality of spiritual warfare, that behind any intellectual debate, any physical conflict, that there was always the reality of spiritual warfare between demons and angels, and prayer and fasting and intercession are all essential parts of this spiritual warfare. So any Christian who is endeavoring to walk with Jesus Christ and obey Jesus Christ, any Christian who endeavors to please the Lord, you will encounter spiritual warfare. You will find yourself engaged against principalities and powers and the dark unseen forces of wickedness in heavenly places. It's a given. So again, looking back at Whitley Strieber's artwork and notes and stuff, it seemed to me, because his sketches of his childhood and things of that nature, they seemed to communicate that he had gone through a trauma as a young man and throughout his life. His artwork, his bio stuff, his diary stuff seemed to indicate that Whitley Strieber went through the kind of psychological trauma which is part of what is termed trauma-based programming or scientific mind control, which consists of pain, often psychological pain, pain, drugs, and hypnosis. Pain, drugs, and hypnosis. And so his pictures and stuff seem to alluded to him being victimized. Perhaps, it wasn't clear, perhaps sexually, perhaps he was molested in some kind of ritual. And you know, it wasn't all clear-cut, because it was probably largely suppressed in his inner personality. But it appeared like he was traumatized through some kind of abuse. And now, looking around today in our world at this very moment, we hear all these reports regarding Epstein and the people that went to Epstein's island and the young girls and the young boys who were traumatized through sexual abuse and sexual abuse conducted by pedophiles, and how people were traumatized for their whole life by being victimized by these actions. And in fact, these actions of trauma, again, trauma-based programming, are the core of what is called MK-Ultra programming, which was invented by the Nazi mind control scientists. It was also promoted and invented by Aldous Huxley, author of Brave New World. He was a hidden and secretive ruler of the international MK-Ultra programming, where drugs, psychedelic drugs, pain, psychological pain, physical pain, were administered for the purpose of programming people and splitting people's inner man or inner woman into separate identities for the purpose of mind control, or activating hidden part of their identities. All right, so his materials seem to elicit that. So Strieber seems to have underwent a lifelong awakening to the reality of what happened to him. And it's interesting to note that there is this relationship between being abducted by aliens onto a UFO, being invasive medical procedures being conducted upon him, like fertility type investigations and exploration and analysis of sexual and reproductive areas of the human body, which is often a cover for the plain fact that you were molested. And so Strieber's book sold, you know, millions of copies. And when you look at Strieber's testimonies, they are totally in sync with the testimonies of all these people that claim that they've had encounters with aliens or UFOs, etc. So, Strieber and his experiences are often discussed in the context of mind control studies and MKUltra style programs, government experiments, or what is called my labs, military abductions. And Strieber has publicly discussed childhood involvement in a secret gifted children's program that began in the early 1950s. Now, let me just stop right there. I have continually, perhaps you have too, continually I read reports from grown men and grown women who, when they finally gain access to their suppressed memories, that they were identified early on as children in the 1950s, early 1960s. They were identified as children who would become part of some kind of big, top secret, classified government experiment for gifted children. So apparently this leads one to believe that it's true, because there's too many. There's a girl named Laura Eisenhower who was related to the late President Eisenhower, who went through these programs. And I've heard the testimonies of many other people who went through either sexual programming or all kinds of gifted children's programming, where they were taught to develop their abilities in mental telepathy, remote viewing, astral projection, psychic power, etc. And apparently these secret gifted children's programs were part of CIA mind control experiments that were related to the Nazi mind control doctors. And the game plan was that trauma, they believed, could have enhanced a person's psychic abilities or made him a subject for ongoing experiments. So, this is heavy-duty stuff, because what I keep hearing is it's continuing on today. Now, let me talk about another project that Strieber was involved in. And one hears from the testimonies of people that allegedly went through some kind of super soldier programming, similar narratives to the ones that Strieber talks about. So Strieber has continued on writing screenplays, writing novels and books, and he has delved into the subject of interdimensional entities and other sci-fi horror works. And there's a tremendous interest in this, because he was really a forerunner in the whole UFO movement long before it became kind of in vogue. Another area that Whitley Strieber got involved in, he would appear, this was many decades ago, he would appear on a regular basis on a very famous late night Coast to Coast radio show named Coast to Coast with Art Bell. And Strieber would come on as a regular host. And he wrote a book together with Art Bell. And there was a big, big budget Hollywood movie based on Art Bell's and Whitley Strieber's sci-fi novel of kind of an end of the world prophetic theme. So they managed to turn it into a big budget feature film. Also, Coast to Coast, as many of you know, has a new host, and that's George Norrie of the ongoing Coast to Coast show, which still has a lot of UFO-type guests. I've been on that show myself a number of times, and I was on Art Bell's show. But the thing is that there's also a reoccurring occult connection or a mystical connection to some of this stuff. And so you had major government figures trying to cover up the so-called UFO theories. Now, this guy we mentioned the other day, and that is Bill Cooper or William Cooper, a conspiracy theory genre author, but he claimed to be part of naval intelligence or something of that order, and he wrote a underground best-selling book entitled Behold a Pale Horse, and where he blends together UFOs, secret government projects, including MJ-12, the Illuminati / New World Order, and other themes. So when Cooper was in the U.S. Navy, he served as a petty officer on a number of large ships, and he claims to have personally saw in 1966, while on the USS Tyru, he and the crew allegedly witnessed a massive metallic craft, larger than a football field aircraft carrier, emerge from and re-enter the ocean. Can you imagine seeing a UFO larger than a football field? Superiors reportedly ordered them not to discuss it with anybody. And then in 1954, the government created an alien treaty. So in 1954, President Eisenhower supposedly met with and signed a treaty with the extraterrestrials who were supposedly located at Edwards Air Force Base. And the deal allowed aliens to abduct humans for study with promises of no harm and reports back to the government in exchange for advanced technology. Joint underground bases were built in the Southwest United States. So, MJ-12 and the secret government was heavily promoted by people like Cooper. And MJ-12 was this mysterious group of high level government officials who were in charge of managing alien contact interactions with alien UFO craft, such as the one that crash landed in Roswell, New Mexico, and supposed contacts with the quote secret government, which allegedly is above all elected officials. And this would include the direct contacts with the deep state, such as Illuminati, Trilateral Commission, United Nations, World Government, etc., etc. So this has always been a hush-hush program. And my suspicion is that the whole MJ-12 thing and all these so-called interfacings with the Illuminati, the Trilateral Commission, and other things, Project Bluebeam, my suspicion is that the whole thing is really a psyop, a psychological operation designed to divert people's attention away from the important truths and help focus people's attention on whatever propaganda or whatever social engineering they want to move forward in America and around the world. And again, the statement that I've heard over and over again is from the highest level people among the globalist elite. You hear them continually say out of their own mouths that perhaps the fastest way to get mankind to accept a world government or to get mankind to accept a global government is if there was some kind of invasion by an alien race and an invasion by aliens coming to Earth on a mothership from another planet, that this would provide the catalyst for change. This would provide the energy that would cause people to accept a global government. Now, it would be one thing if you hardly ever heard it, but you hear it almost like a mantra. I keep reading about it, and it's said over and over again. So you get the idea that somehow, behind the scenes, there is some mysterious group of world leaders that are banging the drums and driving America and the rest of the world into accepting some kind of global government. That is my assessment. I mean, I could be wrong. I don't claim to be all-knowing, but that's what I think is going on. Okay, so there could be multiple psyops or psychological operations regarding the discovery of the alleged discovery of aliens or ETs from another world. First of all, there may very likely be evidence of something, but the evidence could be substantially exaggerated. Whatever evidence there may be could be augmented or enhanced with artificial trickery of all kinds. You could have a concurrent Operation Blue Beam scenario where all kinds of stealth technology like lasers and special effects could show you actual lifelike images of giant UFO motherships, aliens, ETs, a messiah up in the sky. The level of technical advancement has become at such a pinnacle, you could easily put up in the sky and the atmosphere mind-blowing pictorials, mind-blowing videos where you could stage theatrically an alien invasion. Okay, so let's look at the thinking leading up to this. And I know we talked about it, but remember, this is an historical pattern. This is an historical blueprint. We go back to H.G. Wells, author of Invaders from Mars, War of the Worlds, and these big-time sci-fi novels. And then they make a big radio theater production in, based on H.G. Wells' work entitled Invaders from Mars, about a Martian invasion to planet Earth. And so it's all simulated. It's all being broadcast to millions of Americans on the radio, and it creates national hysteria. People are going crazy. They think America has been invaded by an alien invasion. And that is not just something that happened out of context. That was the direct result of the psychological and military planning. That was the direct result of people highly trained in psyops or psychological operations or psychological warfare. It was mapped out by the prestigious Princeton University Radio Propaganda Department. So under the umbrella of Princeton University's Radio Propaganda Department, they bring America this staged radio drama, which is an alien invasion. What is the reason? Well, let's look at the historical, first of all, the historical reality that it was used once in a big, big way, Invaders from Mars, via radio theater, radio drama. Now, when we go back to America's conservative president, Ronald Reagan, Ronald Reagan was a former actor. He was a former California governor, and he mentioned this concept a number of times in the 1980s. So when President Ronald Reagan gave a 1987 speech to the United Nations, so imagine this, Ronald Reagan, a very gifted speaker, is giving a speech at the UN, the United Nations, and he said this, quote, "Perhaps we need some outside universal threat to make us recognize this common bond. I occasionally think how quickly our differences worldwide would vanish if we were facing an alien threat from the outside world." I mean, think of it. He's laying out the game plan. Ronald Reagan, despite the fact that he was a conservative, he still had high-level connections with powerful men and women in elite circles. I don't think Ronald Reagan made this concept up. I think he borrowed this concept because he heard it being circulated among world leaders. And according to the historical accounts, President Ronald Reagan reportedly discussed this plan privately with the Soviet leader of what is now called Russia, Mikhail Gorbachev. And it was Reagan who suggested that the U.S. and Russia could set aside the Cold War to face a common alien enemy. I mean, add up the elements. You have a pre-planned and packaged experimental try-run of PSYOPs using an alien invasion, invaders from Mars. Okay, you have that as a trial run. You have Ronald Reagan, a charismatic U.S. president, actually penciling out, actually proposing a plan with the head of Russia about creating a global threat to the world known as an alien invasion, so they could face a common alien enemy. And so there are a number of other, and there were actually quite a few intellectual scientists, political leaders who floated similar ideas. The constitutional law professor Akhil Reed Amar from Yale has used the hypothetical in teaching or discussions about historical arguments for stronger union/federal power, comparing it to fears of a foreign invasion that helped ratify the U.S. Constitution. He noted alien invasion as the kind of extreme scenario that could even make strong skeptics of centralized power reconsider global coordination. So what this guy was saying was that a highly dramatic, emotionally charged alien invasion, even if it was faked, could cause even the strongest skeptics of central power to reconsider a global government. You hear what they're saying. They're using the alien scenario as a how-to manual in bringing about globalism. And so then you also have, like I said before, the Project Bluebeam theories revolving around a staged holographic projection where you stage alien events and you project it holographically into the skies and order the earth, so to speak, to usher in a one-world religion and a one-world government. And then you add to that the narratives that are everywhere through Steven Spielberg, through all these movies, through government agencies, through scientists, through various disclosure projects. And that is, you either find legitimate DNA or you create your own brand new PSYOP, Nephilim, elite bloodline narrative, where you frame modern power structures as preparing or using these planned PSYOP deceptions. So it's a pretty, it's a viable concept for ushering in a global government. And you have back way back in 1917, you had World War I, discussion of the League of Nations, which was the first trial run of a global government. The League of Nations eventually became, in 1948, the United Nations, proposed by President Woodrow Wilson and others as a path to collective security. And domestic issues like enemy aliens, espionage laws, and radical pacifist movements. And then you have the science fiction novels about Martian invasions, the big one inspired by H.G. Wells, written in 1898. Wow, The War of the Worlds, which had a sub-theme of calling people to some kind of global government. And then you had a guy named Hamilton Holt, an educator, a journalist, and president of Rollins College. He was a leading advocate for international peace and a World Federation, League of Nations style of government. He was a big promoter of it, and he was a big promoter of global cooperation to prevent war. And then you had later sci-fi movies and novels like the blockbuster hit The Day the Earth Stood Still in 1951, black and white film with a huge audience, remade a number of years ago as a color feature film. And then you have all these internationalists, academics, politicians, the Huxleys, the UN, and you have a full-blown narrative which has the end result or net result of calling for some kind of global government. So that is what is colliding with everything we're hearing about Disclosure Day and the basic idea, which is some kind of alien genesis could potentially be discovered. And the theory is, the thesis is, that they will discover by hook or crook, or they'll actually discover it, some kind of biological or scientific proof that thousands of years ago, ETs traveling to planet Earth in a UFO mothership, these ETs mated with human females, and they seeded the entire human race, they're going to say, was seeded by an alien race. I mean, they're going to say that, and that's going to cause some people who don't have a biblical worldview to freak out and panic. I mean, there's a certain percentage of people in America and around the world who will totally freak out if they're told that their DNA comes from an alien race. I mean, they will go crazy. But real Christians, or what I call true Christians, they will not freak out. They will be calm. They will be confident. And they will have enough knowledge to be able to simply but intelligently defend the biblical faith. And let's remember, over and over again, we need to remember the basic fact. The Bible doesn't preclude the existence of aliens. In fact, if you look at the entire story of Genesis 6, where the sons of God, which represent Nephilim, which are a hybrid species, where fallen angels mate with human females. The human females have human female DNA. They mate with the fallen angels that have fallen angel DNA. And the offspring is a mixed hybrid race that is both human female DNA mixed with fallen angel DNA. And they allegedly are the reason the human race was seeded by what some people say was an alien race. Once again, you're listening to the Paul McGuire Report. This is Paul McGuire. Okay, let's focus in on the central themes here, because there are several emerging themes that I believe give us a tremendous amount of inside information, of which the so-called alien threat, the UFO, visitors from another planet, all of these narratives are pointing us in several very interesting directions. Okay, so here's number one. According to the Illuminati bloodline families, now these are the actual families themselves, these are the actual family members themselves who have created what could be called secret societies and secret belief systems that are not easy for outsiders to penetrate. One of the things that these so-called Illuminati bloodline families do is they believe that their genealogical record, their genetic record, their actual DNA code is of an exceptionally high quality. In fact, they believe secretly that it is of a super high quality. So they believe in the narrative that it was the fallen angels that came down to Earth and mated with human women. And so the fallen angels had fallen angel DNA. They mated with human women who had human female DNA created by God. And so when they had relations, the human female gave birth to a hybrid species baby that was composed of human female DNA and fallen angel DNA. So the fallen angels were considered, especially if you were part of some tribe or group that was involved in a cult or secret societies or various forms of Luciferianism or various forms of Satanism, there were these hidden belief systems. So these people, these Illuminati bloodline families, believed that their genetic code was a superior genetic code because it contained the undefiled and pure DNA code of the fallen angels. And so they believed that they had special powers like psychic abilities, super intelligence, remote viewing, all these extra enhanced features they believed they possessed because their DNA was a mixture of human female DNA mixed with fallen angel DNA. And so they established regulations among themselves that they could only breed and that they could only mate with other families that had a pure bloodline to the fallen angels. And so the people, the men and the women who were part of the Illuminati bloodline families were only allowed to mate with other Illuminati bloodline families that possessed this special high-grade DNA that came from the fallen angels or came from the human females that had human female DNA. And so they only allowed procreation to occur within other Illuminati bloodline families, and they absolutely forbade people from mating who did not have that purity of DNA, the Illuminati bloodline DNA. Now, capture some other related historical components to this. The families that would have claimed to be proud of having fallen angel DNA had to have some involvement with occult Satanism, Luciferianism, the worship of the Canaanites in the ancient past, and the worship of Baal, Chemosh, and Ashtaroth, the Baal-like demonic gods and goddesses. So, the ancient Hebrew and Jewish tribes that were faithful to the Word of God, that were faithful to the God of Israel, would not have been proud of having an Illuminati. Well, the Illuminati wasn't around at that point, but they would not have been proud of any genetic code that was related to the fallen angels. That would have been considered a great travesty, a great sin. So, as the centuries rolled by, these Illuminati bloodline families amassed massive wealth, amassed great territory, great land, great wealth, and they passed it on from generation to generation, so that even now, there are certain families, they may use coded terms, but these certain families claim to have Illuminati bloodline families in their among their sons and their daughters. And so this is very important because the Illuminati bloodline families, again, have this overarching rule that nobody can procreate outside of the purity of an Illuminati bloodline family. So this is the basis for this. So we take the Rothschilds. Now, the Rothschilds would be considered an Illuminati bloodline family. The actual word, the verbiage Rothschild, comes from the actual wording red shield. So the Rothschilds, the Red Shields, this is important to understand what the term Red Shield means, because there are some experts in their research who have told us that the color red is an important symbol. The color red is an important identity marker among Illuminati bloodline families that claim to have a pure genetic lineage connected to the fallen angels. So those earthly families on Earth that are, in a sense, doing the bidding of Lucifer or the occult will often showcase symbolically things like the color red. So with the Rothschilds, you have the actual term red shield. That's what the wording Rothschild means. They're giving you a clue of the occultic nature of their Illuminati bloodline families. And so they only give birth within these genetic barriers. Now, Rothschild or Red Shield, you also notice that there are many symbols in the Rothschild castles and mansions, etc. And there are all these allegations that the Rothschilds are involved in ancient Canaanite cultic rituals of sexual worship, violent human rituals, sacrifice worship, and other forms of dark, dark worship. So, you have to ask yourself, who are these people that have amassed enormous wealth, Who are these people who are controlling the world through their proxies? Who are these Illuminati bloodline families? And why do they all share similar game plans? So, for example, the game plan of creating a satanic new world order consisting of a one-world government, a one-world religion, and a one-world economic system is a common characteristic in the Illuminati bloodline families. The creation of a new world order, which is the goal of the World Economic Forum, and they now have rebranded the new world order with the term the Great Reset. And then we have the attempt to breed and create transhumanist beings that have no soul, that do not have any human DNA in them. These soulless transhumanist entities are soulless. Their genetic code is entirely absent of human DNA. What they have instead is synthetic DNA, artificial DNA, so they can never be human. And it's also important to understand that not only can they never be human, but they have no genetic ability because they are not fully human in their DNA. These soulless hybrids, these transhumanist entities, do not have the ability to access the powers of a full genetic code human being, powers such as intuition, high-level creativity, high-level analytical ability, all the special abilities that any true human being has access to. The door is shut on transhumanist counterfeits because they cannot fake, they cannot make synthetic gifting on this level. And so these families that are soulless in some cases, the families that have the fallen angel DNA mixed with the human female DNA, have, according to their own words, they believe they have higher level occult powers and psychic powers and, to put it bluntly, satanic powers. And they, according to their critics, are conspiring to take over the world. And they're conspiring to take over the world because ultimately, when you trace their theological perspective and their genetic coding, you see that these are families that have essentially sold their souls. They're worshiping Satan or Lucifer, and they're carrying out the game plan of Satan or Lucifer. So when you look at the Book of Revelation, where all of this comes together through a global system known as Mystery Babylon, you see that, for example, in Revelation 13, there emerges a beast system, a beast economic system, and you have the arrival of the Antichrist, the false Christ, and you have the arrival of the false prophet. And the false prophet and the Antichrist are there to create a global economic system which is built upon the foundation of a nanochip wireless implant where buying and selling can be conducted through electromagnetic frequencies and robotic or sub-microscopic bots floating around in the human bloodstream or even floating around in the DNA. So all this is like science fiction-like level science and technology. It's futuristic technology, but it's being activated today, and people are starting to realize that. So one of the key components of knowledge that we need to come away with when we study the Word of God regarding this is the following. It's a basic map of what's happening with the human race, what's happening with planet Earth, what's happening in terms of Bible prophecy. When we go back to essentially mankind's beginning in the Garden of Eden, where God creates man in his own image, in the image of God, he created them, Adam and Eve, both male and female. So the first thing we learn is that the Creator God, capital C, creates man and woman using the DNA of God. They're authentic human beings because they're created in the image of God with the DNA of God. And they reflect God's image genetically and in many other ways. And so, they are authentic human beings. Now, God created Adam and Eve and embedded in Adam and Eve the supernatural authority and power to rule and reign over planet Earth, the Garden of Eden, and paradise. So Adam and Eve were given the supernatural authority by God to rule and reign over planet Earth and paradise, which they did. They were immortal beings. They were going to live forever. They also, and most Christians simply have no awareness of this, and they're clueless about this important point. Adam and Eve had received all kinds of downloads from God, all kinds of enhancements from God, so that Adam and Eve had all these supernatural powers and supernatural abilities. Now, I won't go into this in detail right now, but it's important to understand that Adam and Eve were just not ordinary people. Remember, they were pre-fallen human beings. They were operating at a high level, which was the way God created them to operate at, because they came about before the fall of man. So they had all these heavy-duty upgrades that they could use by simply activating it with their will or choice or faith. Now, when they chose to disobey the word of God because of the serpent of old being indwelt by a reptilian being, and the reptilian being would be the serpent of old. Notice that it's the serpent of old. So the adversary to mankind, the adversary to God, is centered around a central figure, which is the serpent. The serpent represents Satan or Lucifer, the serpent of old. So he seduces Eve, who seduces her husband Adam. They reject the word of God. They eat from the fruit of the tree in the middle of the Garden of Eden. And then instantaneously, they activate the fall of man. In a nanosecond, they become powerless, filled with shame, filled with fear. The death force starts to operate inside of them. And they become awkwardly and vulnerable human beings that are now part of the fall of man. They are no longer operating in full capacity to rule and reign over planet Earth. They have activated the fall of mankind, and every child that they give birth to after they fell is also genetically a fallen human being, which means every human being is in the process of dying from the moment of their conception to the moment of their birth. And then as they are born, they begin to very slowly degrade and very slowly are biologically dying, because they have become more degrade and very slowly are biologically dying because they have become mortal. They lost their immortality

revived within them, and they are no longer mortal beings. They have regained their immortality and their supernatural power. And so when they go into heaven, when they enter heaven, they're going to enter into heaven with their brand new, radiant, glorified bodies. And so when they live in heaven, they're going to live in heaven with God. Their rulership will be restored. God has built for every child of God who is truly born again a throne room seat for them to sit in with their new name written on it. So you and I and every true believer in Jesus Christ who goes into heaven through faith in Christ, we will be able to rule and reign with God, and we will be able to sit in our thrones in the throne room of God with our brand new name written on the thrones, and we will be able to rule and reign in the authority of Jesus Christ from the rulership position of sitting on the thrones in the throne room of God. I mean, this is amazing, absolutely amazing. And so, also, concurrently with this, Jesus Christ and the armies of heaven are going to descend upon planet Earth and destroy the armies of Lucifer, Satan, the Antichrist, and the false prophet, and all those who have accepted the mark of the beast. Jesus Christ will defeat all of them at the Battle of Armageddon, and they will be put away into what I call or refer to as God's supermax prison for all eternity. So, what does this mean? Well, what it means is, when we read the New Testament, we read how God has made you and I a new man or a new woman in Christ Jesus. Behold, old things pass away, all things become new. So in Christ, we become a brand new person in Christ Jesus. We become the new man and the new woman. We are given a brand new glorified body. This is a beautiful body. Perfect body in every way, perfect age, perfect weight, perfect height, perfect everything. We're given a brand new body, a brand new brain, and no sickness, disease, no fatigue, none of the earthly ailments. We are completely revived and rebooted as human beings that are now occupying a glorified body. One of the key truths to emerge. Remember what the serpent of old's response was to Eve in the Garden of Eden while he was tempting her to eat from the fruit of the tree in the middle of the Garden of Eden. The serpent of old said to Eve, essentially, you know, God's holding out from you. I mean, there's a lot of incredible things that will happen to you when you eat from the fruit of the tree in the middle of the garden. And then Eve responds by saying, well, no, we can't do that because God said that in the day that we eat from the fruit of the tree in the middle of the garden, we will surely die. And then the serpent of old says to Eve, essentially, God, you will not surely die. God's holding out on you. The day that you eat thereof, of the fruit of the tree in the middle of the garden, you shall become like gods, knowing good and evil. So the hook, the temptation, was that Adam and Eve would become like gods. Now, this spiritual seduction runs throughout the scripture. There's a constant appeal by Lucifer to people he's trying to get to be on his side. Lucifer is constantly offering them a chance to be like gods, to be like gods, to be a god. There's a powerful seduction there. And this is what we need to remember, because it's Satan himself. Why did Satan lead this rebellion against God? Because Satan wants to be God. He wants to sit in the throne room of God. He wants to be worshipped as if he is God. What is the seduction to all the transhumanists, the humanists, and people in Satanism and Luciferianism and other occultic religions? What is the common theme? It's always the same. To be like God, to be as gods, to become as gods. It's like heroin in the veins and arms of some junkie. This heroin-like addiction to be like gods is potentially overpowering to sinful man and, yes, even fallen angels. So, we see, as we examine the lives of these scientists and occultists,

0: and you name it, the constant drum beat, of desiring to be like gods, to be as gods. This is the hook behind humanism and transhumanism, witchcraft, the New Age, and many other occult belief systems. One of the books that popularized this many years ago was a book that popularized the message of a kind of alien genesis. And the idea was proposed by a man named von Daniken, who wrote a best-selling book called Chariots of the Gods, which sold millions and millions of copies. Millions and millions of copies of this book, which theorized that there was no biblical creation. It was simply a matter of these technological UFOs, which he called chariots of the gods, flew to the earth, and the gods, which was a metaphor name for the alien entities, they would mate with human females. And so he mixed the human female DNA narrative with a chariots of the gods slash UFO narrative. And von Daniken went on to produce and write a number of best-selling books, feature films, and he influenced the entire UFO movement today. So what is the driving force behind all this? Well, if you go back into the earlier days of the genre of science fiction, you read about a number of amazing things that open up what appears to be, you know, books that perhaps could have been...
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0: Written for young children, but it's far more than that. These books have influenced adults in the most profound, profound ways. And so, what is the thing driving them? Well, the thing driving them, again, is the DNA of God. So many of these people believe, and this is people in the disclosure movement right now today, they believe that ancient aliens live within us. I mean, the History Channel did its numerous ancient aliens series. And these beings that could even potentially share part of our DNA, part of our genetic coding, could be living among us. In fact, there are many people who think they are living among us. There are many people who think that there are millions and millions of people on planet Earth who essentially look just like any other ordinary human being, except that if you were to take a microscopic examination of their DNA, despite the fact that they look like human beings, if you were to examine their DNA, you would discover that their DNA contains DNA sequences that would identify them as partially alien or partially fallen angel, that they're not really fully human in terms of their genetic code. Their genetic code has been augmented or changed, and they are, even though they look like human beings, they are in fact aliens with alien DNA, alien humans, I should say, with alien human DNA, and yet they walk among us. They could be presidents of the United States or the highest level positions. And this is a very sobering thought, to say the least. So when people go to examine the pyramids in South America or Giza and these gigantic structures, it's obvious that they could not have been made by simple, ordinary, mortal human beings. We don't have the technology today to build those superstructures and those super civilizations. And so it awakens something in all of us, this deep desire to connect with what many people believe are our star ancestors or our star messengers. And then on top of that, we have these self-appointed psychedelic visionaries. Maybe you've heard of some of them. People like Terence McKenna, who claims after taking the psychedelic drug DMT and the psychedelic drug ayahuasca, that he saw open visions of that involved ancient aliens and entities from another dimension. But let me add something about Terence McKenna. Terence McKenna, from the beginning, it has been alleged, is not really allegedly his own man. What people have said is he's just another government operative, just like Timothy Leary was, just like a number of these very famous psychedelic drug pioneers. Timothy Leary himself said he was hired by the CIA to promote LSD usage in America. And what has been alleged against Terence McKenna is that it is said that Terence McKenna is simply the guy next on the assembly line to promote psychedelic drugs to America and the world. It's just it's a different time, a different season, so they're going to promote slightly different drugs like ayahuasca and DMT, a powerful psychedelic. And when this guy trips, to use a word of that time, he's going into another dimension. This is obviously not the same thing as going in a UFO, but it is traveling from one dimension to another. So where this is taking us is that we now live in an age where you have these gurus, these shamans, these mystics trading and trafficking in high-powered psychedelic drugs that have learned to connect with aliens by ingesting powerful psychedelic drugs. In other words, you don't have to build these gigantic pyramids or these deep underground cities. You don't have to build these superstructures to go out of your body and astral projection and things like that. You don't have to do that. You can be in an apartment or a condo or whatever and take a small amount of a plant substance, ayahuasca, and you would be higher than any spaceship or UFO could possibly take you. So, people like Terence McKenna the late Terence McKenna has made a career talking about this, as did in his day Aldous Huxley, author of Brave New World and author of Heaven and Hell and the Doors of Perception, which promoted the usage of the psychedelic drug, of the mushroom psychedelic drug and psilocybin. And mescaline, a shortcut to other methods of changing your consciousness. And again, Timothy Leary, Harvard professor and counterculture guru, and many, many others. So this is where the areas of alien UFO visitation and interdimensional visitation seem to come together. Now, what happens next? Again, banging the drumbeat of ancient aliens. And the idea that the ancient aliens may actually be not external visitors, but the ancient aliens may in fact be physical implants in our bodies. That they may be microscopic in terms of physical size, and they may live in and be implanted in our bodies. And no one would know it until there was a particular period of time. So these are mind-bending, mind-stretching ideas. Now, there was a German scientist who worked with Wernher von Braun, who was the head of NASA, a famous Nazi rocket scientist and the founder of NASA. He worked closely with a German rocket scientist named Willy Lee. And Willy Lee was a German rocket scientist who in 1957 published a book that impacted the entire U.S. space program. Rockets, missiles, and space travel. So ask yourself the question, how did Willy Ley get to the U.S.? Ley took a vacation to London in 1935, and then he fled to the United States of America, where he joined up with Wernher von Braun, the famous Nazi rocket scientist. And then Ley went on to author many books on astronomy and space travel and aliens and UFOs, and even eventually teamed up with Wernher von Braun and Walt Disney in creating what was called the Tomorrowland Adventure. Mars and beyond. So this is a spellbinding series of events, books, novels, theme parks, which took the gospel of UFOs and has spread it to the entire planet. So now we're at the apex of this moment, and it has the potential to impact people's very deepest beliefs about who is God, the nature of God, and so on and so forth. So again, you open all this stuff up and you find doors of understanding. And again, what is the theme, the covert theme that keeps emerging to the surface? You take the fear, the excitement, the energy, the psyops, the psychological operations of an alien visitation, of an ET UFO visitation, and then you recognize that it has potential for driving the human race into accepting with enthusiasm some kind of global government or one world government. So the psyops works like this. You create and stage the chaos of an Operation Bluebeam concerning UFO motherships, UFO invasion, and you merge that with the public's incredible interest in this. And in a quest for self-survival, you promote global government as a mechanism that would destroy or nullify a alien invasion. Okay, so let's look at some highlights here and see where it takes us. Again, this German rocket scientist, Willy Lee, one among many. And you see that he was a prolific science fiction writer, but he also was a high-level occultist, as was Wernher von Braun and many other German scientists. So, Willy Lee lived from 1906 to 1969. He was a German-American rocket scientist, very popular, very famous. He published many books on the subject. He created the Society for Space Travel. He was an expert in what was called the Vril Force, this mystical German force that could heal or harm or whatever. It was known to Nazi occultists and members of secret societies. There was actually a Vril Society, a secret society known as the Vril Society, which studied the Vril Force. Lee was a key part of that. There was a novel written in 1871, for crying out loud. The novelist was Edward Bulwer Lytton's 1871 novel, The Coming Race, which was known as Vril, The Power of the Coming Race. It describes a subterranean master race, Vril-Ya, and by the way, it was the Vril-Ya maidens who were super clairvoyants who met with high-level Nazi scientists and leaders in a cafe in Vienna in 1926, and they gave the Nazi scientists high-level technical blueprints on how to create and build anti-gravity machines, UFOs, and other super technologies. They were members of the Vril Society, and they knew how to harness the Vril Force, and they were referred to as the Vril-Ya Maidens, beautiful German women who were powerful clairvoyants. Willy Ley talked about this in his 1947 article, Pseudoscience in Nazi Land, published in Astounding Science Fiction magazine. Willy Ley also networked with, to one degree or another, it's debatable to the levels of connection, but allegedly L. Ron Hubbard, the founder of Scientology and Dianetics and a huge science fiction author, he and Willy Ley moved in overlapping golden age of science fiction circles that included John W. Campbell and the authors like Isaac Asimov, I, Robot, and others. So, these Nazi occult technological mythologies captured the human imagination and also captured areas within the military itself. Now, there, I used to live up in Lookout Mountain Avenue in the Hollywood Hills. There was a secret U.S. Air Force film studio and production facility up in Laurel Canyon that operated between 1947 and 1969. It was called the Lookout Mountain Laboratory, and it was involved in all kinds of the rumors are like endless. I won't get into them, but it was a center of experimentation and cutting edge research. So Lay was a science fiction writer. He was a big popularizer of rocketry to the American public, and his activities focused on his books like The Conquest of Space and the fact that he worked with Walt Disney in high-level collaborations between himself, Walt Disney, and Wernher von Braun. On top of that, there was the Jack Parsons connection, which we mentioned earlier. Jack Parsons, he was the guy who supposedly created JPL Laboratories and built rockets and created jet fuel for the American rocketry program, and until his laboratory blew up in Pasadena. And Jack Parsons was also a disciple of the Satanist Aleister Crowley. So it's a very interlocking world. Now, it takes us up to the present moment. And the present moment is a moment where Bible prophecy, if you read it, actually helps us define our reality. Our reality is essentially what the Bible described it as being. On one hand, we have this counterfeit pyramidical rulership by Lucifer or Satan, a fallen angel in rebellion who is leading one-third of the angels in rebellion against God. It is Satan or Lucifer who's mobilizing millions of people worldwide by enticing people to sell their souls to him. It is Satan or Lucifer who is mobilizing the descendants of the fallen angels. It's Satan or Lucifer who is distributing the technology and the alchemical magic necessary to implement supernatural, non-materialistic, psychic, and other forms of esoteric warfare. And so this structure, this Luciferian structure, embodied in the Tower of Babel, which was an interdimensional portal, created by Nimrod, the Tower of Babel in ancient Babylon. It also involves the return of Mystery Babylon, the Great Harlot, the raising up of an Antichrist and the beast system with a nanochip microchip implant, which serves as a cashless society mechanism, and its overseeing of all these other secret societies around the world. And the signature of these secret societies are everywhere to see if you simply open your eyes and acknowledge that they exist. They're real. The question is, do people know what these symbols mean? If you go to Washington, D.C., what do you see? You see the Freemasonic super symbols all around Washington, D.C. You see the phallic symbol at one end of the Washington Mall, and then you see the Washington Monument, which is a building with a giant womb structure. So you have this giant Freemasonic womb structure facing a giant phallic symbol. This goes right back to ancient Babylon under the rule of Nimrod and Nimrod's wife, Semiramis. The whole spiritual allegory surrounding Nimrod and Semiramis was the fact that Semiramis supposedly cut off her husband's male member and told the masses of Babylon that this was necessary for him to go into the heavens and become a sun god, Ra. This is a cornerstone of Freemasonic beliefs. So you see that the phallic symbol, the Washington Monument, facing the womb structure, is an exact mirror copy of the Freemasonic structures built into the area of the Vatican. It's a mirror copy of the symbolism of the Vatican. If you walk into the area of Central Park, which I've done many, many times, you see there's a large monument that was imported from, I believe, ancient Egypt, and the large monument represents a giant phallic symbol. This is not just a bunch of people with a, you know, sex problem. This is a bunch of people that are obsessed with occultic imagery. And this occultic imagery goes all the way back to Aleister Crowley and his teachings on sex magic, and before that. This is the so-called alchemical magic utilized by Sir Francis Bacon, the father of modern science. So all of this now in our time, where we have an explosion of interest in genetics, an explosion of interest in alternative energies, and an explosion of interest in esoteric information, multiple dimensions, space travel, and serious questions regarding where did mankind's DNA come from. And all of these things are causing people to search for answers like never before. So I want to encourage you to join with me. We're in a race against time, by the way. We either present the truth in a captivating and compelling way regarding these subject matters. We either present the truth to as many people as we possibly can, as fast as we can, or we default and fail in our God-given mission and fail to reach as many people as we possibly can. The ball is in our court. We either press on towards victory, we either bring in the last day's soul harvest, we either make disciples of all nations, or we drop the ball and we fail to do the very thing that God placed us here to do in the first place. So I ask you to visit paulmcguire.us, that's paulmcguire.us, simply ask the Lord in a heartfelt response, just ask the Lord, Lord, what would you have me give or donate or contribute to this ministry, Paul McGuire Ministries? And then, of course, whatever God puts on your heart, whatever God tells you to do, simply obey him and give whatever it is that God is telling you to give. Then you can join us as a prayer warrior, and you can join us by making sure that our numbers are not being falsified on the various social media platforms. And by doing those things and other things that the Lord might put into your heart, you can help us push over the line to victory. And that's what we need. We need to take advantage of this open door, this giant open door in which there are millions of people right now who have never been hungrier in their entire lives for truth than they are now. So join us, Paul McGuire Ministries, in this great adventure and this call from Jesus Christ. God bless you. This is Paul McGuire. Visit paulmcguire.us.

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1: Welcome to the Audio Imaginarium. Come on in, weary traveler. Hang your cloak on a peg, grab a stool, and come gather round the fire. There are stories to be told, and you are among friends. Ezra Levant is standing by to discuss his new book, China Virus, How Justin Trudeau's Pro-Communist Ideology is Putting Canadians in Danger. Coming up in Hour 2, Crop Circle filmmaker Patty Greer will be here. The summer of 2020 has been an interesting one in terms of crop circle formations, and Patty will give us an update. That's Hour 2. Why did Justin Trudeau wait so long to restrict flights from China? Why did his top healthcare bureaucrat tell us not to wear face masks? Why is there a loophole in Canada's quarantine laws for illegal border crossers at Wroxham Road? Why did the Liberals gather up Canada's medical equipment and ship it to China as a gift? And why on earth did Trudeau give $838,000 to the Wuhan Virology Institute? None of these strange facts seem to make sense. China Virus is Ezra Levant's new book, and it documents the comedy of errors that allowed the coronavirus to spread through our communities. But it also reports, in meticulous detail, the Trudeau family's obsession with China that goes back to Pierre Trudeau's support for the communist dictatorship. And China Virus warns that Trudeau, like his Chinese role models, is already trying to take advantage of the pandemic to seize further control in Canada, limiting Parliament, restricting the media, and continuing the globalist agenda that got us into this trouble in the first place. Ezra Levant is a human rights activist, journalist, founder of Rebel News Network. His latest book is China Virus, How Justin Trudeau's Pro-Communist Ideology is Putting Canadians in Danger. Ezra Levant, welcome aboard. How are you?
2: Well, very well. Thanks for having me.
1: China Virus, How Justin Trudeau's Pro-Communist Ideology is Putting Canadians in Danger. Before we delve into the book itself, tell me about the status of the book, because I know it was banned at one point by Amazon, and then the ban was lifted, and I don't know if there was a second ban. What's going on?
2: Yeah, it's very strange. I mean, I wrote the book very quickly in April. I wanted to get out my reactions to the pandemic, in the middle of the pandemic. And we went to upload the book on April 23rd, if I am not mistaken. And we've done books with Amazon for years, best-selling books, most of them. So this was supposed to be as per usual, but they refused to upload the book. They wouldn't give details of why. They just said it contradicted, quote, official sources. But they never explained what that meant. The book doesn't give medical advice. It's not, you know, conspiracy theories about how the virus came or how to fix it. It's just a political book. It's a political book that talks about Justin Trudeau's connection to China. And, I mean, I talk about Dr. Theresa Tam, the public health officer. Anyways, for months, my lawyers kept writing to Amazon with no reply. And then suddenly, without explanation, they let the book go up for sale. Okay, well, it would have been courteous had they at least spoken to us. The book immediately roared up the bestseller list. I think it hit number two in paperback books in all of Canada and number one in ebooks. So this was a real hit. And then, just as quickly as they had permitted it, they banned it again with the exact same explanation again, that it contradicted official sources. Well, they had just said that, and then they had relented. So I was really confused by this, and so were readers, because we had shipped thousands of books, and then suddenly it was canceled. So I very quickly scurried to find a real bricks-and-mortar publisher, and we started printing copies of the book and selling it off our website. And then, 4 days later, I'm getting seasick from all these changes. Amazon, again, without explanation, re-uploaded the book. So it was banned twice and unbanned twice. And to this day, they are still selling it, but they have never explained themselves. They have never explained why they took it down or why they put it back up and why they did the whole thing twice. I take it as a badge of honor to be censored, because that tells me I'm talking about things that are spicy and interesting.
1: Right.
2: No one wants to ban a boring book.
1: Right. Have you, as a working journalist, as a veteran working journalist, have you ever witnessed anything like what's going on right now in terms of censorship and book banning and what's happening on social media, specifically regarding the coronavirus?
2: Well, I have been in the middle of censorship battles for more than a decade. You might recall that back in 2005, 2006, a Danish newspaper published a dozen cartoons of the Muslim prophet Mohammed.
1: Yes.
2: And that caused riots and censorship and murders. And back then I published a small magazine, a paper magazine. This was before the internet was really huge. And I got hit with a human rights complaint from the Alberta Human Rights Commission.
1: The Alberta Report.
2: And I fought it for 3 years. Yeah, well, it was called the Western Standard. Ah. That's what our little magazine was. And they took us to, they investigated us and had a hearing. But then they dropped it before they made a ruling on it. They just dropped the case after 900 days of beating me up. But I felt like I won that battle. And shortly thereafter, the federal government repealed the censorship provision of the Federal Human Rights Act. So, I didn't have a full hearing in Alberta. They dropped it before the full hearing, but they had their investigation of me. And one of the things I did back then, Richard, is I recorded the human rights censor interrogating me.
1: I remember
2: about my
1: that,
2: book.
1: Yes.
2: And I put that on, I put it on YouTube. And that was when YouTube was very young. 2008 was when I put it on the internet. And people weren't really used to blogs and YouTubes and PayPal and things like that back then. But that's what allowed me to fight back. The internet was the freest place in the world back then. Fast forward a dozen years, and the internet is not the freest place in the world anymore. It's in fact the front lines of censorship. And at least when I was fighting the Alberta Human Rights Commission, I could see my accuser face to face. I could see the government officials. I could hire lawyers. There was a process. Now, the censorship, as I described with Amazon, you don't even know who complained, what the complaint says. You don't know who is the judge. You don't have an opportunity to make a representation. It's all done secretly. Let me tell you one more thing I learned just a couple months ago, Richard. We talk about our foreign governments interfering with our Canadian elections. Well, I spoke with a young man who worked in Phoenix, Arizona, for a large company called Cognizant, and they're a contractor of Facebook. Facebook subcontracts to them the censorship of Facebook posts. So they have 1,500 people working in their Phoenix operation alone, three shifts a day, censoring 200 posts per day each. If my math is right, that's 300,000 little acts of censorship a day just out of their Phoenix office. And he told me they had a special handbook for Canada, including what you could or couldn't say about Jagmeet Singh, what you could or couldn't say about political issues like immigration. So you have no appeal. You have no hearing. You have no rule of law. Facebook has subcontracted some factory in Phoenix to pump out 300,000 censorship decisions a day, and specifically to target, in this case, Canada's 2019 election. So it's worse than ever, Richard. The censorship is worse than ever.
1: Right. And yet they're dusting off the old playbook. It's Russia, Russia, Russia again. Here we go again for the 2020 election. And I noticed that Kamala Harris's former press secretary is now going to be in charge of censorship on Twitter, which is a rather interesting development.
2: Imagine if the shoe was on the other foot. Imagine if it was Trump's son-in-law who was now in charge of Twitter censorship. We'd see how unfair that is. So it is one-sided. But the fact that censorship happens at all is very concerning.
1: Indeed. Indeed. I want to talk about something that is a fairly recent development in terms of coronavirus in Canada. And that is, it's most troubling. This is a contract that the Liberal government has entered into with a vaccine manufacturer in China. I believe it's pronounced CanSino or CanSino Biologics. And they are now beginning trial 2, trial 3 stage development in conjunction with, I believe, a university in Halifax. They're going to be using Canadians as guinea pigs for this vaccine. Yeah. And this company has very close ties with the Chinese army. I'm not sure if you address that in the book. It may have come out after the book.
2: No, I absolutely do address that in the book. It's so weird. Trudeau signed a contract on behalf of the Canadian government with this company. I'm not sure if it's CanSino or CanSino, to, first of all, to pay them. And they are affiliated with the People's Liberation Army. So we're literally doing business with the dictatorship's army over there to fund their vaccine. And Canada's role, besides giving them money, is to provide citizens in Nova Scotia to be the human guinea pigs for this Chinese-made vaccine. I mean, I suppose, you know, if you're in Nova Scotia and you choose to do this with your eyes open, I don't suppose I'm going to tell you not to, but how is this a deal in Canadian interest? And by the way, it doesn't even give us guaranteed access to a vaccine if one is created. So I have no idea why we're doing business with the Chinese military. It's a terribly negotiated deal, even if you want the deal. And I think that, you know, would you take a made in China vaccine for this virus that was hastily rushed through with all of this cover-ups and deceptions of this Chinese Communist Party? I wouldn't trust the Chinese Communist Party about anything, let alone anything related to the virus. The idea of jabbing a needle into my arm with some quickly cooked up Chinese vaccine, I just can't picture doing it. And yet we know that Trudeau has ordered 37 million syringes for Canadians, which just happens to work out for one syringe for every man, woman, and baby. I'm worried that the public health theater that we're all going through now is conditioning us for a mandatory vaccine. And I'm not an anti-vaxxer. I mean, I think that if you go in with your eyes open and if it's a well-tested vaccine that, you know, deals with a terrible, terrible illness, I'm supportive of vaccines. But this Wuhan virus has been so overblown. The death toll in Canada, I mean, we don't want anyone to die, but the annual death toll of flus and pneumonias is about 8,500 a year in Canada. Well, that's almost exactly how many have died from this latest virus. It is no out of the ordinary. It doesn't affect young people. The idea that there would be a mandatory vaccine rushed out hastily by China that we all have to jab into our arms because 9,000 people passed away is insane. It's not even actually a pandemic. If you are a senior in a senior's home with a do not resuscitate, do not revive order, yeah, I'd be terrified about this thing. But anyone else, anyone under 50, it's not even a thing.
1: Right. I mean, how many cases of H1N1 did we have? How many deaths? And yet we didn't suffer this self-inflicted wound of shuttering the economy, which may have, in fact, done irreparable harm. I can't imagine how we're going to dig ourselves out from a $350 billion deficit. Let's go back to February. This was another curious one where, although it was very early on in the game, I think Canada had yet to record any deaths from COVID-19, but and in China, something like 14,000 deaths, perhaps. Canada suddenly decides to ship 16 tons of personal protection equipment, masks and gowns and so forth, to China. 16 tons. What's going on there?
2: It makes no sense. Other than, if you look at it, I mean, and this is really the thrust of the book, is I call it China virus, how Justin Trudeau's pro-communist ideology is putting Canadians in danger. And I really look at the long-standing ties, or love affair, really, that Trudeau has with communist China. And that's the only way that makes sense, because remember, it's not just bizarre to give away our protection in the middle of a pandemic to the country that actually manufactures so much personal protective equipment. I mean, why would we send it back? Why wouldn't we keep our emergency stockpiles? There's a lot of questions of why we would give away our insurance policy anyways. But remember, China still has two Canadian hostages, Michael Spavor and Michael Kovrig, who were illegally detained, held in conditions that can be equated to torture. The lights never turned off in their room. They were held without charge for more than a year. Why would you be so loving to a dictatorship that has kidnapped two of your citizens?
1: Right.
2: Why would you give away your good stuff? And it just never stops. And you'll remember that when Trudeau ran for the leadership of his own party, he was at a fundraiser. And he was asked, what country do you most admire? And he said, China. And there are many things to admire about China. I admire many things about China. I admire their history, their art, their food, their architecture, their language, their people. There's so many things to admire about China. But Trudeau didn't say that. He said their basic dictatorship. He used those words. I admire China for its, quote, basic dictatorship. The worst thing, the most odious thing about China is the one thing he loved. And it's not just him. His brother, Alexandra, Sasha Trudeau, actually published a pro-China book. That's fine. But who published that book? He could get any publisher in the world. I mean, you're Sasha Trudeau. You're the brother of the prime minister, your personality in your own right. Who did he go to publish that book? The Chinese dictatorship. They published it as a government publication. Pure propaganda. Alexander Trudeau, Justin's brother, his foreign policy advisor for his leadership race, published a pro-China book with the dictatorship. That's not even a book anymore. This whole family is in love with China.
3: Right,
2: There's nothing China could do to deter. And they come by it honestly. Their father, Pierre Trudeau, went to China during the Cultural Revolution, the Great Leap Forward, I mean, went to China during Mao's reign of terror and fell in love with the place, just like Pierre Trudeau fell in love with Stalinist Russia. It's deeply troubling how into the Communist Party of China Trudeau is. It's just like his love for Castro. It's very strange.
3: Well, yeah, I want to delve into that certainly as the hour unfolds. Ezra Levant is with us, of course, the founder of Rebel News, and his latest, China Virus, how Justin Trudeau's pro-communist ideology is putting Canadians in danger. And you mentioned Michael Kovig and Michael Spavor, who are languishing in prison. It's going on 2 years, I think, now. And also, there are three Canadian citizens that were recently sentenced to death in China. And I don't know what the outcome of that will be. But as you say, regardless, Trudeau and the Liberals continue to cozy up to the Chinese regime. Then there's Huawei. Now, this isn't directly related to coronavirus, but it is a possible threat to national security, and that certainly poses a potential danger to Canadians. And now Canada stands alone among the Five Eyes. This is this intelligence pooling agency, along with New Zealand, Australia, the United States, and America, our staunchest allies. We stand alone in not banning Huawei and their 5G equipment. Go ahead.
2: I think it's a real problem. I mean, because of China's totalitarian approach to the internet, I mean, they've had the great firewall of China for years. They want to cut their people off from the world and use the internet as a surveillance device. I mean, in the past, you had to plant a listening device on someone. You had to bug an office or a car. No need to anymore. People carry the listening device on them. It's called their phone. And so in China, they've perfected the total surveillance state, where everything you do is connected. What you surf, what you read, your banking, your emails, it's all connected. And they have a system they call social credit. You get points for good behavior and demerits for bad behavior. So they need that total internet, cell phone, financial transaction system to track you. So they don't have to plant a listening device on you. You've decided to carry it around with you. And under Chinese law, companies like Huawei and every internet company must allow a continuous, unfettered, total access to the People's Liberation Army and their security services. So anything that passes through China is lawfully, according to their dictatorship's laws, read, copied, databased by the Chinese police. So imagine letting a company rooted in China, their prize flagship company that, by the way, was built in part by hacking Nortel, Canada's once high-tech darling. Imagine letting them into your country, into your 911 phone system, into your, you know, automatic, you know, driverless cars, into your every, and 5G, which will be a high speed, high broadband internet that will allow so many things like self-driving cars. Imagine if you gave that control to the Chinese Communist Party. That why would you do that? And so you mentioned the Five Eyes. Those are the closest allies, Canada, U.S., Australia, New Zealand, U.K. We're the only country left that's still saying, yeah, we'll consider Huawei. It makes no sense. And by the way, this is not a partisan thing. Of course, the Republicans are against this, but I might remind you that Susan Rice, who is Barack Obama's national security advisor, she met with the CBC and basically pleaded to the Canadian, to Trudeau, don't do this. It's not a right-wing, left-wing thing. It's a why would you hand over all communications to China thing?
3: Right, right. And then we have, I guess you could call them sort of the Huawei of airport security. And this is another Chinese government-owned firm. I believe it's pronounced Nuketech or Nuketech. They were just given a $6.8 million contract to supply security equipment, things like X-rays, for Canada's embassies and consulates around the world. Again, just a total mind-blowing stunt, really.
2: Yeah, I mean, I remember when the United States was building an embassy in Moscow decades ago, and they let Russian contractors do the work, and they had to demolish the embassy because it was completely riddled with listening devices, because obviously the Russian construction workers embedded those in the embassy. It was ridiculous that they didn't bring in American laborers. Imagine doing the same thing for all your embassies and our airports. There was that contract to a Chinese firm for that. Why would you invite a country that is your enemy? And by the way, that's not me casting aspersions. Xi Jinping, the president of China, says they are at war with the West. It's not a shooting war, although occasionally it becomes that. They had a skirmish with India recently. They threaten Taiwan constantly. They're using police in Hong Kong. They're threatening the South China Seas. But President Xi Jinping says he's at war with the West, war by other means, cyber attacks, industrial espionage. Imagine saying, hey, no problem. Why don't we put you, our self-declared enemy, in charge of our sensitive information and security? I don't get it. It makes no sense.
3: China virus, how Justin Trudeau's pro-communist ideology is putting Canadians in danger. More when we come back.
0: This is no place for the naive or the faint-hearted. The Conspiracy Show with Richard Serrett from Zoomer Radio.
3: 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You are done. We're back with Ezra Levant, Rebel News. The book is China Virus, How Justin Trudeau's Pro-Communist Ideology is Putting Canadians in Danger. Right, at least for now, it's available on Amazon. Maybe they'll go for the trifecta and ban it a third time. But if people don't want to go through Amazon, you said that they could order it through the website. They go to rebelnews.com, I guess, and it's a link there.
2: Yeah, we have a special website for the book called ChinaVirusBook.com. And we've stopped printing it ourselves now that Amazon is doing it because it's a little easier to handle the shipping and all that through Amazon. I mean, they really do take care of everything, and that's the problem. So many books are sold on Amazon. It has like 90% of the ebook market in the world, for example, that when they ban you, good luck. It's like being banned from the town square, banned from the English language. I mean, you can't do business if you aren't on Amazon. But and by the way, I'm still curious what official it was that banned us. Was it an official of the Canadian government? an Amazon official, a health official, maybe the World Health Organization, maybe China itself. They never said who this official was. And since when can you not criticize or disagree with officials? I mean, if you go on Amazon right now, you can buy a copy of Hitler's book, Mein Kampf, or Mao's Little Red Book. Why did they feel that those are fine, but they had to ban this little book? I don't get it.
3: Interesting. You mentioned former Liberal MP and ambassador to China, John McCallum. He was basically begging the Chinese officials not to hurt the Liberals' chances of re-election. Was that the last election or the 2015 election?
2: You know what? I think that was 2019. I'd have to double check. There's so many. I have half a chapter on John McCallum in the book. There's so many things about him that are a head scratcher. For example, before he became, when he was in opposition there under Stephen Harper, he took $73,000 worth of free trips and gifts from the Chinese government. $73,000? How often was he there? And why would a foreign dictatorship believe he was worth that kind of investment? By the way, it wasn't illegal for him to do that. He was proud of it. When he started talking about Canada-China relations, he said his motto was more, more, more. As in, he would take any deal offered. He didn't care how lopsided or bad it was. There was a moment there, like, you can disagree with Donald Trump, and there's a lot of personality reasons that people don't like him. But at the end of the day, America is America, whether you're a Democrat, a Republican, a liberal, or a conservative. And Canada, the United States, are close friends and allies. But John McCallum, as ambassador, said this, and just think about this. He said that Canada has more in common with China under Xi Jinping than with America under Donald Trump.
3: My word. He said
2: that, and I think he believed it. But just put aside Trump. I mean, language, culture, music, history, law, sports, music, food, vacations. I mean, just in real life, it makes no sense. But morally and historically and culturally, he actually thinks a totalitarian dictatorship halfway across the world that treats its own people so poorly is more like us than America, even if you don't like Trump. He believed that, and he acted that way. And it's insane to me that we're actually still giving foreign aid to China, either the first or the second richest country in the world, depends on how you measure. It has the most foreign currency reserves in the world. It is $3 trillion U.S. just sitting in the bank, and we're sending them foreign aid. In fact, in March, Trudeau gave an $838,000 grant to the Wuhan Institute of Virology to do more research. That's literally in the city of Wuhan. Why are we giving money to them? And what foreign aid to communist China? I bet you most Canadians don't even know we do that.
3: I would venture to agree with you. You know, I delve into conspiracies and so forth, but it does have all the hallmarks of the Manchurian candidate. Are the Liberals alone in this? Are there, the Conservatives equally guilty under Harper, under Mulroney? Did we have the same sort of relationship with China, or is this unique to the Liberals?
2: I think every Western leader has been soft on China because, partly for good reasons, they were hopeful that China was reforming and becoming more liberal. And also because the business CEOs kept saying, oh, don't mess it up. We want to invest. We want to get rich off the Chinese market. And by the way, I don't know if that actually ever happens. I don't know if companies get rich selling stuff to China, because China has a lot of tariffs on us. I mean, for example, there's a conversation right now, should we ban the Chinese app called TikTok? If you know anyone under 20, you know what TikTok is. It's like a karaoke dance music app. The kids love it. It's the number two most downloaded app in the world on both iPhones and Androids. There's security issues with that app. But China has banned Facebook. China has banned Twitter. So why should we allow Chinese companies to get rich in America and Canada when they won't allow our companies to get rich there? But all these CEOs keep hoping they'll be able to sell to China, and they have the ear of politicians and You know, I think the business community was blinded by money. And so they, between the business community being blinded by money and Chinese ambassadors saying, hey, we're slowly getting better, I think liberal, conservative, Republican, Democrat, everyone turned the blind eye. And it's only with Donald Trump getting tough with China on currency manipulation and one-sided tariffs and dumping products like steel, and then this virus, I think finally Trump is calling out China, and it's a good thing. And by the way, I think that Canadians would be shocked to learn that almost 90% of our medicine comes from China. So many important supply chains come from China. How do you feel about that? I'm not even talking about quality concerns. I'm saying from a security point of view, how do you feel about the fact that we have given a country that regards itself as at war with us, given them tremendous power over key industries? You know what Japan has done? The government of Japan has said to their companies, if you bring your factories back from China, we, the government, will actually pay the cost of moving back home. They think it's so critically important from a security point of view and financially that they think it's worth it. And I think the same is true. Why would we let China make so much high-tech stuff from a security point of view?

0: analogy is not bad, a Cold War. But the thing is, we have so many economic ties with China that we didn't have with the Soviets. I think we have to take a little bit of the South African approach, which is we have to morally speak out, condemn China for its human rights violations, and extricate ourselves where we can. For example, why should the sons and daughters of extremely rich and corrupt Communist Party officials in Beijing, why should they be sent to our universities, especially U of T and the University of British Columbia? Thousands and thousands of privileged kids of these dictators get to come to Canada for school. Why?
1: I agree. I might take even a harder stance than the South African model you propose. It might be a timing issue. We're not maybe prepared to take a truly hard line because our economies are linked. But you know, you mentioned the human rights abuses and forcibly harvesting organs from political prisoners and running concentration camps. And I mentioned three Canadian citizens recently sentenced to death. And the two Michaels continue to languish in prison. I just think it's reprehensible that it seems to be not only business as usual, but the Liberal government seems to be putting their foot on the accelerator. Let's take another quick time out. We'll come back with Ezra Levant and continue to discuss China virus, how Justin Trudeau's pro-communist ideology is putting Canadians in danger. Stay with us.
2: This is no place for the naive or the faint-hearted. 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
1: Let's go back to the late 90s. There was a CSIS investigation of this cozy relationship between the liberals and powerful people inside China. Project Sidewinder, I think it was around 97 that CSIS launched this investigation. Whatever happened to that?
0: I think that for years we've known the Chinese government and Chinese spies have been active in Canada. I mean, more than a decade. I remember the head of CSIS said there were, like a decade ago, said there were 1,000 active Chinese spies here. And I think everyone was afraid to talk about it, partly because everyone was relieved the Cold War with the Soviets was over. Do we really need to get back into that stressful mindset? Can't we just pretend we don't see it? Partly, you could be accused of racism. And partly, like I say, there's so many people who said, well, you know, these foreign students, like there's a lot of Chinese nationals who come here. I mean, there's different aspects to the Chinese threat. There's industrial espionage, there's military espionage, there's suppressing democracy activists, Falun Gong, activist Tibetans here in Canada. There's a whole bunch of different parts of it. There's the Confucius Institute, which is like a propaganda outfit of the country. There's a whole bunch of things China is doing here. And for so long, it was just easier to look the other way. I mentioned some of the reasons. But now China's baring its teeth a bit more. We see that with Hong Kong. Look how brutally they're undermining Hong Kong. So I think finally people have the courage to talk about it. Stephen Harper talked about it a little bit when he wanted to bring in rules stopping the sale of the oil sands to Chinese state-run companies. But I think generally our spy agencies were under-resourced and were sort of told, don't be politically incorrect. Don't talk about this uncomfortable subject. Our official policy is, as John McCallum always said, more, more, more. So I think that police and CSIS were frustrated. And even now, I mean, to give you a small example, François-Philippe Champagne, Trudeau's foreign minister, until about a month ago, he had a $1.2 million mortgage with the Bank of China, which is a state-run bank. And his excuse for getting that mortgage is so bizarre. He said, well, I had a condo in London, England, and it was the only way I can get a mortgage. That's just not true. London, England probably has more banks per square foot than any other place in the world. And according to the amount of mortgages issued, Bank of China was ranked 53rd in London. Like, you had to go through 52 other banks before you found something as obscure as Bank of China. Why would François-Philippe Champagne, Canada's foreign minister, take a $1.2 million loan from the government of China, really? And why would he maintain that? As an MP, as a foreign minister, he disclosed it, and no one said a thing. The RCMP were fine with it. CSIS was fine with it. Trudeau was fine with it. The Ethics Commissioner was fine with it. It wasn't until there was a news story about it about 2 months ago that he finally got a new mortgage. But that just shows that everyone thought, well, yeah, this is normal now. We're in the pocket of China now, and don't make a fuss about it now. In fact, instead of complaining about Francois Philippe Champagne getting a $1 million loan from China,

0: you should get one too. So I think it's hard to get into a warlike footing. No one wants a war. But Xi Jinping says we're in war.
1: Right, precisely. I was mentioning Project Sidewinder, and there was some concerns at that time about the cozy relationship between Power Corp and a certain Chinese investment company, which is alleged to have been founded by basically Chinese mafia from China, and also the mob in Hong Kong. And Power Corp, of course, one of the senior managers, John Ray, the brother of Bob Ray. He was a liberal campaign co-chair, and Bob Ray was interim leader at one point. Do you get into Power Corp at all? And because that is a powerful a company in this country.
0: Yeah, well, and of course, the head of Power Corp just happens to be the son-in-law to Jean Chrétien, the former prime minister. And of course, Chrétien was very friendly to China. And it was very unseemly, I think, that mere weeks after Chrétien stepped down as prime minister, I mean weeks, I don't mean months, he immediately went to work as a lobbyist.
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0: Or Chinese interests. And I've got to think he was thinking about that when he was still sitting as the prime minister. Like, you don't just suddenly become a Chinese lobbyist a few weeks after stepping down. Now, Sidewinder, I mean, that's 20 years old now. And even back then, winning influence with Canadian politicians, stealing high-tech secrets, laundering money, the triads. So if that was a problem enough that CSIS and the RCMP were looking into it literally more than 20 years ago, well, imagine how far that is now, because not only is China so much richer now, there are so many more Chinese nationals here. And I'm not talking about people who are culturally Chinese who come here and want to be proud, loyal Canadians, love our freedom, don't like the dictatorship, and really think of Canada as their home. I'm talking about people who are still controlled or operated, or their heart is still back with the Chinese Communist Party. And unfortunately, that exists. So the problems in Sidewinder not only were not dealt with, but they're so far advanced. And imagine, forget about just little crime rings and money laundering. Imagine if you legally gave $1.2 million to the foreign minister and $73,000 in free trips to John McCallum. I mean, they're not even hiding what they do anymore. It's crazy.
1: Back with more in a moment. My name is Richard Serrett. Don't go away.
3: This is no place for the naive or the faint-hearted. 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
1: Ezra, again, let us know how we can get a copy of China Virus.
0: Thanks. You can go to ChinaVirusBook.com, and you can see the different links there, including Amazon, or you can just go to Amazon directly. We're no longer selling it ourselves, which we did briefly when the book was banned. But I recommend Amazon. It's probably the quickest, fastest way to get it.
1: I want to go back to the coronavirus for a moment, and I'm remembering comments by Health Minister Patty Hajdu when reporters were questioning, I guess, our seemingly over-dependence on information coming out of China regarding the coronavirus, and she said something to the effect, questioning China's coronavirus information is like promoting a conspiracy theory.
0: Yeah.
1: That was rather bizarre, too, and nobody seemed to follow up on that.
0: Yeah, I mean... She was asked a question about how trustworthy is the Chinese info, and she pushed back so hard, harder even than the Chinese government, which has admitted belatedly that they weren't forthcoming. It was like the Soviet Union covering up Chernobyl, how the Chinese communists covered up the Wuhan virus. But the way she lashed out, and a few days later, a Chinese state journalist in Canada tweeted praise to her, which is not normally what reporters do. But of course, if you're working for the state media in China, you're not really a reporter. It's propaganda. So it's so weird to see the Communist Party praise Patty Hajdu and other liberal politicians. You know, Canadian politicians should work in the Canadian interest, we don't really want foreign leaders to praise our people, because you start to think, well, why are they so happy with us? Did we lose out in some deal or negotiation? But when a foreign dictatorship heaps praise on your health minister, that's time to say, whoa, we're seriously off track if that's where we're getting praise from. I don't know. I just think that the real problem, I mean, Patty Hyde is eminently unqualified. The former health minister, Jane Philpott, perhaps the most effective cabinet minister in Canada at the time, she was sacked by Trudeau because she sided with Jody Wilson-Raybould over the SNC scandal. So he put in Patty Hyde, who, you know, I'm not disparaging graphic designers, which is what Patty Hyde was before becoming an MP. That's not really a qualification. So I don't think Patty Hyde is a real decision maker, but Theresa Tam is. And I have a whole chapter in the book about Theresa Tam. She's Canada's public health officer, but at the same time, and talk about conspiracy theories being right out in the open, this is a conspiracy fact. During the entire time she's been Canada's public health officer, she has also worked for the United Nations World Health Organization, which is controlled by Dr. Tedros Adhanom, the Ethiopian politician backed by China. So it's a China-dominated UN agency that helped cover up the Wuhan virus in the early days. And Theresa Tam works for them. So if there's a contradiction in interests, if there's a conflict, how does Theresa Tam manage that? Who does she side with? Well, the answer is she has sided with the World Health Organization every step of the way. And that is not a Canadian public health officer. She helped toe the World Health Organization line to Canada's detriment. She used the World Health Organization line that to be concerned about this pandemic back in January was racist. And I just don't know how you can work for a country and work for the UN at the same time, because those are conflicting interests. And she has been wrong on literally everything. But I'll never forget the fact that her first response to the pandemic was to call people who were simply concerned racist, even though, by the way, many of the early people concerned about it were Chinese Canadians, because they were following the news back in China. They were concerned. They wanted some quarantines. Theresa Tam called them racist. I'll never forget that. I'll never forgive that.
1: Right, right. And Derek Sloan, conservative leadership candidate, took a lot of heat for suggesting that she should be fired. And he, of course, was also labeled a racist for questioning her loyalty. I want to ask you about also the banning of flights. Now, interestingly enough, Donald Trump took a lot of heat because very early on, he took a very proactive measure and banned flights from China, and was roundly criticized by the Democrats for that. Although Anthony Fauci later praised him, saying that early action probably saved, you know, who knows how many lives. What is this? Did Canada ever ban flights from China?
0: No. In fact, every single day, flights from China have continued to arrive. And for about 3 weeks there, at Rebel News, we sent our reporter, David Menzies, to the airport to greet the flights from China. It's very easy to do. There's four airports in Canada that take foreign flights now. Vancouver, Calgary, Toronto, and Montreal. So take Toronto Airport. You just go to the arrivals, and you can see every single flight coming from China. They never stopped. And what you can do is then type that flight into another website called flightaware.com. You can literally track the planes coming from China to Canada. They never stopped, not for one single day. And David would go every single day. And for months, he would ask people, was there any screening? Did you get your temperature taken? And they said, not only did they say no, but most of the passengers said they wish they had. I remember some of the interviews he did. One fella said he was coming back, I think, from Madagascar, and had been through four airports. And everywhere he had a temperature screening except for Canada. Now, I think finally, now that it's August, they're taking temperature. Well, the pandemic's over. Now, look, I don't know if quarantines would have stopped things or taking temperature would have stopped things. I got to think it would have slowed it down. But what's so crazy to me is that the pandemic peaked mid-April, if you look at number of cases and number of deaths. So the first case in Canada was January 25th. It ramped up. Mid-April was its highest height. Then May had declined. June, July, we're in August now. It's over statistically. It really is over. There are provinces that don't have a new case for days running. But only now we're bringing in temperature testing at airports. Only now we're bringing in mandatory masks. And I just don't get it. We didn't do any of these things when the virus was at its height. We're doing them now, and they're saying that the vaccine could be mandatory. Why is this all happening now that it's all over? That, I think, is the next chapter that's going to be even more interesting, how Justin Trudeau seized the power through this pandemic to violate civil liberties and spend money and tax and borrow in ways he never would have dreamt possible 6 months ago.
1: Well, is this going to be, this will be a final question, but do you think or do you anticipate that the Liberals' handling of COVID-19 will be an election issue, and who knows when that election will be?
0: Well, I don't think it's going to be, because I haven't seen the other parties show any courage in criticizing Trudeau. A few things on spending and trying to seize powers in Parliament, but I haven't seen a general opposition to any of his lockdowns. And by the way, a lot of that's happened at the provincial level too. I think politicians are terrified to speak out against anything because they'll be called, oh, you just want to kill people. I mean, it's so easy to err on the side of overreaction and caution. In the United States, there's more opposition to it. But if you look at the worst of it, I mean, Trudeau had one job, secure the borders. He failed. But the provinces and the cities are the ones who have these absurd lockdowns and mask bylaws. And you don't see a lot of opposition there. The mandatory vaccine, that's probably going to come from Justin Trudeau if it comes. I'm worried that we don't have a voice articulating a thoughtful response. I'm not talking about a knee-jerk response, opposing for opposing's sake. Just asking critical accountability questions. I haven't seen that during the pandemic, certainly not from the federal conservatives. I lean to the right, as you can tell. But I have not seen, other than Derek Sloan, who you mentioned earlier, I have not seen much criticism in the Federal Conservative Party for how the government has handled things. And that makes me scared for civil liberties.
1: How do we subscribe to Rebel News, Ezra?
0: Thanks very much. 90% of our videos are free. 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We've got 1.35 million YouTube subscribers, so people seem to like it. For people who can't get enough, at rebelnews.com you can subscribe to our paywall shows, which is like a TV style show every night. So we like to tell the other side of the story, that it's a little bit like your show, to talk about things that are a little bit dissident, zig where the other guys zag. We believe that there's another side to every story. So we share that with you, and I'm so glad that you are one of the few voices willing to tell a contrarian story, because I don't want a country made up of think-alikes. So I thank you for being a bit of a dissident, and thanks for having me on today.
1: Thank you again, Ezra.
0: Thank you.
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1: Thanks for inviting me into your home, long-haul truck, RV, camper, taxi, your parents' well-appointed rec room with the simulated wood paneling, electric fireplace, and the painting of dogs playing poker, your loft, that greasy spoon just off the interstate, and your cabin in the woods. Crop circles this hour on The Conspiracy Show, and it has been a fascinating summer in the world of crop circles. This summer, a mysterious crop circle formation appeared in Wiltshire, England, that looks very much like the coronavirus. In another incident, a crop circle in England formed around a tree. Patty Greer is one of the most devoted crop circle filmmakers and researchers today, having produced 8 full-feature crop circle films in 10 years that received 8 prestigious awards, including 5 EBEs at the International UFO Congress. Her films offer unrelenting evidence and explosive footage of crop circles being produced by spinning plasma balls of light. Patty's conclusion, after producing 8 UFO films and working closely with Penny Kelly, the real lab partner of the great scientist William Levengood, for the final 16 years of his life, is that crop circles are produced by counter-rotating spinning plasma vortices coming out of the Earth. They're not coming from the sky. Patty is also the co-owner and media relations director of C60 Evo, which manufactures and distributes ESS60, the consumable form of carbon-60, a known antiviral, antibacterial, anti-inflammatory, and powerful antioxidant. Hey, Patty, welcome back to The Conspiracy Show. How are you?
4: I am wonderful down here in Boulder, Colorado, hiding away in the woods. And you, up there in Canada?
1: Oh, steady as she goes. Things are slowly opening up here. But who knows what's around the corner? Things are just changing minute by minute, it seems. It turns out this was a very busy, or is shaping up to be, a very busy summer in terms of crop circles. I wanted to ask you about this one that a lot of people are making a fuss about, and it's a crop circle with a tree smack dab in the middle. Have you ever seen anything like that before?
4: Actually, no. That was kind of an unusual formation, and whoever flew over got the sun at just the right angle, so you could really appreciate the size of the tree in the middle of the formation. But as much as I love to say most crop circles are real, as I look at the aerial view of that formation, and I'm sorry to be a little meticulous here, but the bottom right circle is not consistent with the size of the other three, the satellite circles. So when I see a crop circle, if I'm not there in England or in Hungary or Poland, wherever they show up, I'm not going to really be able to tell you if it's real or not. But if I'm in it, I can definitely tell you if it's real or not. So this one in particular, I'm not there in England this summer, but I'm looking at the aerial photos enough to see the imperfections of the sacred geometry, of the perfect mathematics. And in a real crop circle, typically, they are meticulous. Until it rains or a bunch of people walk on it and stomp down the wheat where it's no longer perfect. But this one, it appears to be man-made to me.
1: Right. And it's very simple. I mean, it seems to me that crop circles are getting more and more intricate, fractals and very complex geometric designs, and quite beautiful. And this one is very, almost rudimentary. So that might also be a tip-off. I don't know.
4: Well, you know, the only crop circle that people know about, of course, I have two in my films, but the only one that where they actually filmed the balls of light laying a crop circle down in seconds is called Oliver's Castle. And it's actually very simple, like this one. It's a center circle with a few satellite circles around it. And that one was historic because even though they want to debunk it, my final film, Crop Circle Diaries, proved without a shadow of a doubt that the scientists were lying, and it was, in fact, real balls of light creating a crop circle. So simple doesn't mean anything to me, but meticulous does. And humans are generally sloppy when it comes to boards and ropes and a couple of beers, or boards and ropes and a bunch of cameras, and, you know,
1: right.
4: People have not been able to prove that they can make a flawless sacred geometry crop circle, even when they stake it out days before and aren't seen in the middle of the night stomping down the wheat. But when you're in it, there's no doubt, unless you're not sensitive at all or not feeling your body, but the little teeny hairs on my girl arms stand up. And it happens to me about 10 feet before I get to the actual crop circle. So I know that I'm close. Because all of a sudden, it's like the tingles, the tickle on the top of the head, and all of the little hairs on my body are not going down like normal gravity. They're going up. And yeah, it's shocking how charged the real crop circles are. And I would say more than 90% of the ones I was in, and I was in more than 100 over my 10 years of filming in England, that most of them were, in fact, very real to me.
1: And this one's in Wiltshire, this one, which is kind of crop circle central, right? I mean, that's traditionally a very busy area for crop circles.
4: Well, that's a great lead up to what I want to talk about, which is that, yes, Wiltshire, England, Somerset, Avebury, the Avery Stone Circle, Stonehenge, Glastonbury, all the sacred sites, all the dull, what are they called? Where they bury the bones of the ancestors. And for thousands of years, people used to walk across Europe to come to these sacred sites in southern England, Wiltshire, England. So the area over the hundreds of years, perhaps eons, has been a gathering place for sacred energy and higher dimensional work. Thus, Stonehenge, thus the Avebury Stone Circle, plopped right down there. And between sacred sites, if we mapped it out from the air, which includes ancient churches, big burial grounds, if you do a line between each sacred site to the next, what we have is a map called ley lines. And it's the lay of the energy field connected to those other sacred sites. And so in southern England, it was like a spider web. There were so many places to choose from. But the bottom line is, which most people still don't realize, because my movies are still somewhat hidden, the crop circles are not coming out of the air. They're not coming from spaceships flying over or aliens walking on the earth and zapping the field. They're actually, it's been proven, and I have films of it being proven in Crop Circle Diaries, that plasma vortices are coming out of the earth in pairs, and they're spinning fields of energy. And they have different layers of different frequencies that create very specific patterns on the ground. And what most people don't realize is that crop circles coming out of the earth are actually coming from a true consciousness, which is the mother herself, the mother earth, is a living being. And we forget this, that, you know, as we grow hair, she grows trees. As we grow little teeny hairs on our arms, she grows plants and forests, and she's alive. And no matter what we've done to her over the years, the fracking, the drilling, the chemtrails, the tractors and buildings and basements and, you know, all the ridiculous things that humans have done, the earth is still working with us, which is such a beautiful gift. But what's interesting to me in knowing without a doubt that crop circles are coming out of the conscious, living earth is that energetically, when I was filming from 2006 to 2016, the farmers were wonderful. The crappies were everywhere. And we had a research center that was a party. I mean, it wasn't drinking, drugging. It was comparing notes about what just happened in the last formation and what we experienced. And then there's a map where you stick a push pin if you found a new one, and then all of us run out to the new one. So there was a real camaraderie. In Wiltshire, England, when I was filming, I was there for the peak. I mean, it was by July, this July, we already had 16 crop circles this July. August is just beginning. We have 4. But this whole year, from January to May, we had 6. And then in June, 9. So July getting 16 was a real build. And August is just starting. But there have been some incredibly, I'm going to use the term facetiously, novel crop circles. Because in the beginning of this year, May, God, when did that one happen? Let me find it. It was in early May. And it happened in Wiltshire, England. And it was a splat virus that extended out with a long neck. This was early in the season. This was the mother, in my opinion, the earth herself telling us, here it comes. And bam, we were already in it by May. But the earth herself gave us the message, which was a crop circle of a virus. Right. It was like latent.
1: Yeah, It's very different than most crop circles I've seen, and I've just seen photographs, mostly aerial photographs. But this, yes, it looks just like a kind of a representation of the coronavirus, and it's not like a fractal or a very precise geometric form. I mean, it's symmetrical and so forth. But it's, I don't know, how would you describe it? We're on radio. Just how would you describe what this thing looks like?
4: I don't even know how to describe it, but people should look up Virus Crop Circle 2020 and they will see a picture of it. The field was very green and it had a lot of elements within the splat of a formation, but it wasn't like a round ball virus like we're used to seeing on TV. It was the round ball filled with all these inside elements of obviously bad things, but then it had this long neck that went out. So it was like extended. So basically to me, it said a virus that has been augmented. That's what I saw. So what's interesting is that the epicenter since the 1980s, we have had obviously most of the crop circles in Wiltshire, England, forever. And that's why I was explaining the ley lines and this massive energy field in Wiltshire. But the reason I quit filming there, pretty much 2014, the farmers started getting warned by the local government. The bottom line is, I'm just going to say it, if you want your monthly money for your farm, you will mow out the crop circle tomorrow morning if it comes today.
1: Wow.
4: Like what? So we started seeing the crop circles disappear. We started seeing the nice farmers, some of them even put out a little tip jar that said, you know, leave us a pound or two to go in the formation to help us, you know, cover the cost of the wheat that we lost. And we would always do that, but then there'd always be some idiot that would steal the tip jar. And so they quit doing that. But ultimately, this infiltration started, in my opinion, 2014, 15, 16, of pretty much all, not the crop circles or UFO, but the whole field got infiltrated and the circus came to town. And all the greats, for some reason, died in a short period of time. I went through a very difficult situation, but I lived. And I think it's because I take C60. But I'm one of the only original ufologists that's still around. And what I saw was once the infiltration came in, and this is huge. This to me was proof positive that the Earth is conscious. When the farmers, when the military, when the energy all changed, she didn't react until 2019, last year. The epicenter moved to France. It was unbelievable. The whole summer, France, France, England, France, France, England. And then England kind of caught up. So I think it was 15 to 17 by the end of the summer. But France took the lead. So in my opinion, the Earth herself said, you know what? And her, one of her early formations last year was in Poland. Poland crop circle, but it was this beautiful yin yang that's a paisley into a paisley, and then in the big bubble of the paisley there's a ball, and they're perfectly balanced, black to white, white to black. On the other hand, the white one was completely outside the yin yang formation. Only the black one existed, and that began 2019, which for me was like Poland number one. Number two, yin-yang with the male element outside of the power system. Very interesting message. And again, somebody else might see it completely differently. I've been reading them for 15 years now, crop circles. I kind of read them like a book. But again, it's only my perception. Doesn't mean I'm right.
1: Right.
4: It just means compared to the other ones I've seen, this one feels like this.
1: You mentioned France last year sort of taking the lead or becoming the new epicenter. And there was an interesting one this July in France. It's a giant Templar sign, you know,
4: yes,
1: like the Knights Templar. Did you see this one?
4: I did. I loved it. July 12th. It was gorgeous. But it wasn't the first Templar. This summer, there were actually two. July 12th, there was one in France, and there was another one in, God, where was the other one? I think it was England, and it was a slightly different Templar cross, which I also call a Celtic cross. So we've had two of those this summer. And when I talk about the ley lines in France, which I didn't mention yet, most of them are on the Mother Mary path, like where her churches are, where people would go to worship Mary Magdalene across France. All these sacred sites are where we had the majority of crop circles last summer. And again, this is just my perception, but all 17 of them, in my opinion, looked like the same formation with slightly different elements. There were crescent moons, there were round planets, and they were all basically stacked on an axis, like a center axis point, and all different shapings of crescent moon, then an upside down crescent moon, and then a couple of planets. So I think people that were into astrology were reading it astrologically. Oh, well, it's this. But here I am looking at it energetically, and I saw divine feminine. I saw the arms up in the crescent moon. It looked to me like there was a ball as a head, then a crescent moon next down, the arms up dancing, and then the crescent turned upside down, which looked like a skirt. I mean, they were all so similar that if you spun them, and what I mean is you've got a central axis point, if you actually could spin that formation, I bet it would look like a female with a skirt and a head and her arms up dancing like those Russian dancers, you know, with their arms up all the time. It was so consistent in France that I knew it was a very powerful message from the Earth herself saying, hey, England, you want to lose your frequency? You want to bring in military and destroy all my messages to your people? Fine, you do that, I'm leaving. So she went over to France. That's what I felt. And all of her French crop circles last summer appeared to me that it was the goddess dancing. And when the ball fell out of the yin-yang at the beginning of summer, it felt as if last year was this transitioning into a more divine feminine era, which we're hearing about, the Great Awakening. So could it be that it was a really big message, but only a few people heard it? But I'm sure Wiltshire noticed, hey, we're not getting many crop circles. And then at the end of the summer, they caught up. July, August, they had more, but they still didn't have as many as France. So now I'm looking at this year, and it's back to England. The epicenter is back to England. So did anybody notice? Did anybody learn anything other than me? I don't know. But I think that the Earth herself did some healing with the transitioning of the epicenter. Isn't that powerful?
1: It's very strange, too, that it would move, it would shift over, across the channel to France and then come back. So this year, it looks like sort of things are back to normal in terms of England being the epicenter. Or I know there was another one in Germany recently as well.
4: And Hungary and France, and it began in Italy. And July 30th, we had a triple Julia set, which is a triple Fibonacci sequence, looked identical to the one that happened in Stonehenge, I think 1996, just happened in Poland 5 days ago. What? Or I mean, now 13 days ago, excuse me.
1: Wow. And yeah. Is it unusual for these designs to repeat?
4: We do see familiar ones, but this one was like, what? That's 20-something years ago. No, July 30th just happened in Poland. So the Fibonacci sequence, as we know, is a sacred geometry of perfect mathematics. And a triple is three of them with the center point perfectly spaced, which happened in Wiltshire in 1996. And a friend of mine was there, and she actually said, I took a group into that formation. Actually, they were all at Stonehenge. This is very interesting. They were all at Stonehenge, middle of the day, thousands of people. And all of a sudden, a guard reported that there was a crop circle that just appeared across the street, and it was called in by a pilot. So this pilot had brought a scientist out, and you're not allowed to fly over Stonehenge without a special permit. You always have to get permission to fly over the sacred sites. And so this pilot was bringing out a scientist, and on their way out, there was no crop circle. And they did their measurements from the air over Stonehenge, looped around and came back the very same way, and bam! There was a triple Julia set, sacred geometry, that was flawless. And he called, I got goosebumps, excuse me. I'm so cheap when it comes to magic crop circles. But my friend somehow got the call. She must have had a guard that liked her. And he told her, he said, there's a new crop circle just happened, broad daylight, within the last 20 minutes. So she and her group left Stonehenge, went across the highway, got into that crop circle before most people. And she said, I don't know what hit. I don't know who said what. All I know is for 3.5 hours, we didn't stop laughing.
1: Remarkable. Patty, stay put. We'll come back. We'll touch on some more crop circle information, and then we'll talk about the miracle molecule. Back with more of my conversation with crop circle filmmaker Patty Greer right here on The Conspiracy Show. Stay with us.
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1: A quick programming note before we get back to Patty Greer. Next week on the program, we'll dedicate the entire 2 hours to human trafficking. My special guest, Shay Invidiata, is the founder of Free Them, and we'll talk about modern-day slavery. We're back with Patty Greer. Let me ask you, do you miss it? I mean, you say you've made your last crop circle film and you sort of have moved away from that area. You don't talk about it as much as you used to, but I can hear it in your voice. I mean, you're getting excited and passionate about it. Do you miss it?
4: Well, you know, it changed so much energetically that I don't. It's kind of like asking me if I miss the UFO events. I loved it. Oh, God, it was so fun. I loved the audiences. But once it became infiltrated, it was nothing I wanted to be a part of. And that's what happened in England, was it became dangerous. And when I left in 2009, I was actually threatened. So I didn't go 2008. I filmed 3 movies. I had no idea what I was doing. I had a new movie camera, really didn't know how to use it. But somehow, whatever was running my program knew how to use it, and I made 3 films. But when I went to the airport, the owner of the B&B, who was a drunk, said to me, if you don't quit being nice to my wife, I'm going to have my brother find something on you at the airport. I'm going to have him search you and plant something, and you'll never get home. And I remembered thinking, please be liquor talking, because the last thing I need is any trouble. You know, right. I'm clean. I travel clean. I don't even drink. So, you know, but it that energy for me became very unwelcoming. And when I think of traveling, there's places that just don't like Americans. Why go? So do I miss it? I miss the great days. But now I'm looking at how we've grown up. And I've evolved into working with a major miracle molecule, and I don't think I would have had I not been on this path. And my dear friend, crappie friend that was in all those formations with me, very dear friend Janet Osabar, just made that massive movie, Fall of the Cabal. I mean, wow. So as long as we don't let go of the wisdom and the magic that we received from those formations over those years, I think that there's kind of a road that we're supposed to go on where we just continue evolving into how can we bring this information forward. So yeah, today is super fun because you asking me to talk crop circles made me go, oh, well, I better go back to the crop circle connector. So at least I can say 6 in January, you know, and through May, and 9 in June. And, you know, I just wanted to be able to do the general rundown. But yes, I watch them all the time. And people that are curious about crop circles should definitely join cropcircleconnector.com. It's a website. It'll cost you £25, which years ago was $40 or something. But if you join, every day there's a new crop circle. You will get that report by email with photos, with comments of people that are on the ground. And I used to be the one to send them photos, and I used to be the one to give them the comments on the ground because I was there. And I would be dead tired by the end of the day if I had hiked into 2 or 3 formations. You'd be surprised how hard they are to find, but once you get there, you know, it's kind of like having a baby. It's grueling until once the baby comes out and it's like, oh, God, it's all ecstasy. So it's hard finding them sometimes, but it's like an amazing treasure hunt.
1: Are you affected by photographs of crop circles, not needing even to stand in the middle of one to get that energetic feeling simply by looking at a photograph? I've heard this from other crop circle researchers that even the photograph can have an impact.
4: It can. For me, it's more a message. You know, when I look at a photo, I see the geometry or the Morse code or the sacred geometric pattern that needs to have a pin put in the middle, and you spin it, and then you've got a propulsion technology. I mean, for me, I look at them more analytically than energetically because I felt so much when I was there that looking at them, I don't necessarily, unless it's an absolutely striking, like the virus one was, it was like, well, that was easy, you know? So the pictograms are as easy to recognize as a dog. It's like, oh, well, that's a dog. Oh, well, that's a virus with an extended neck. An interesting one just happened August 8th, which was only 4 days ago in Wiltshire. I don't know if you saw this one, but it looked like a molecular pattern that had straight line connectors. And somebody said this, which I found very interesting. It certainly looks like trinitramide, which is a super efficient chemical fuel for rockets. There's a big image in the landscape there of a rocket, which may also be seen easily using Google Earth. Now, that's interesting.
1: That is. Now, how did you identify that? I mean, you're a smart woman, but you're not a rocket scientist.
4: Somebody wrote that was.
1: Oh, I see. Okay, fair enough.
4: Yeah, I should have said, quote, it certainly looks like. That's what I meant to say. Yeah. So that's what somebody's comment was. I recognize other things. No, I wouldn't have, but thank you. You're right. So what happened, again, is that my movies got really heavily hidden because I told the truth about what's important about crop circles. And if I hadn't been really riding the wave of, okay, I'll do that. Okay, I'll do that. I mean, I just had nothing going in my life by choice because I was dealing with a health problem. But once I walked into that first crop circle, I forgot about all problems. All I was in was this bizarre present moment. And my movies got made at 3 to 5 a.m. night after night after night after night. I could barely sleep. I was always awakened within minutes of 3 a.m. And I remember repeatedly saying, no, I just want to sleep. I don't know who I was talking to, but I sure would wake up with a pile of notes and I'd go, wait, what? So do I believe that it's ETs, aliens? No. What I believe is that it's our higher selves. When we finally start to listen, and we connect with the earth, or who knows, I don't really connect with the stars, and I don't talk about alien races because I haven't had that experience. But here's crop circles being hidden under the veil of UFOs so that nobody looks because they're woo-woo crap, but they're not. They're a complete earth science. And in the lab of William Levengood for 16 years, he and Penny Kelly, who you and I have talked with, actually proved beyond a shadow of a doubt that crop circles are coming out of the earth in plasma vortices. And I have footage and I've seen people debunk the footage, but the person that debunked it the most ended up telling the truth to a Native American who handed me that raw footage when I was making my final film. And he said, I'm supposed to give this to you. Like, who told you? God? Yep. Like, oh, okay. So my movies were so multidimensionally made, but again, it was the earth energy. And I definitely am an earth person. My house is full of crystals and plants. So I wasn't surprised that I was the one invited to the lab after all those crop circle visits. None of my crappie friends went to the lab. So I think that maybe I've been hidden this much because somehow they knew that I was going to be the one that not only was in the formations, but also invited to the lab by William Levengood himself a year after he died. It was so stunning. I tell the whole story in my film, Crop Circle Diaries, which is available at cropcirclefilms.com, my website, cropcirclefilms.com. What I went through there was so remarkable. I walked into a spider web one night at dusk. My friend said, "Oh no, Patty, I'm not going the shortcut." And I was like, "Oh, well, I'm going in," covered in huge white tarantulas. I don't know what they were, but they were the size of tarantulas. And when I looked down in twilight at my crappy t-shirt and my black lace skirt and thong sandals on my feet, I realized I had like 50 big white cotton balls on me. And then one started moving toward my face and I realized, those aren't cotton balls. Oh, crap. I stood in the middle of this formation and I don't know how I stayed calm, but I got rid of my clothes very carefully and quickly and they all moved into the wheat. And I stood there thinking, how can I be this fearless? But it was the magic of the earth. It was so delightful that even that didn't throw me.
1: All right, we're going to roll into another break. When we come back, let's talk about your relatively new venture. You've moved sort of away from crop circles and into health and well-being and empowering ourselves. And it's all about a wonderful molecule called carbon 60. We'll do that when we come back. Patty Greer, my guest, right here on The Conspiracy Show.
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1: We're back with Patty Greer, and we've been talking about crop circles. It's interesting, Patty, how, you know, sort of one thing leads into another, and because you were revealing certain things about crop circles, that may have led to some deleterious health effects. You got sick, and then that led you into the discovery of carbon 60 and ESS 60. So here we are now, what, 2-3 years later? And now your co-owner and the media spokesperson for C60evo.com. 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
4: I would love to. It's a difficult time to tell the truth, but I am on it. So when I was barely able to walk, it was 4 years ago. It was the end of my career. It was made the end of my career. And I went, okay, I get it. I'm over it. And I was desperate to heal. And somebody gave me a sample of C60, carbon 60. And I was like, yeah, and meh. But I took a spoonful of it, and half an hour later, I stood up and walked across my cabin, and my eyes were the size of watermelons. So during the course of the last 3 years, I've tried a bunch of different products because there's all kinds of companies selling carbon 60 products online, especially in America. But there's only one laboratory in the world that's been manufacturing clean C60 for 29 years with integrity, and that's this lab in Texas. Two guys invented the reactor machine to bring carbon fullerenes to the public, to research facilities around the world. And it wasn't until the last few years that they discovered they could take it and have amazing healing benefits. So now it's getting out on the market. And because I've been doing a lot of shows and I have a nice following of people that know I don't lie, between my reputation and their lab, we got together, and it was right at the perfect time when they were doing this evolution of the science of carbon 60, where they created a new, higher purity, full concentration product called ESS60, which stands for Elemental Spherical Spheres, 60 carbon atoms. So this new product is guaranteed to be safe for human consumption because in the last few months, we tested 22 online products in the lab, and they found that most of them had a third of the C60 concentration that their bottle claimed they had. Some of the big brands had a tenth of the concentration of C60. So basically, you're getting really diluted products, and ultimately, it's because we're the only lab in America that's got an HPLC machine where you can test your batches to assure your customers that they're getting 0.8 milligrams per milliliters of C60. Now, if the bottle says that, but they're getting 0.08, well, then they're getting a tenth. That never happens at our lab. But in my experience the last few years, I saw a few labs. One was a warehouse. One was an old snowmobile garage. I mean, they're not labs. They're garages, basements, warehouses.
1: Right, right. And the folks at C60 Evo, they're scientists. They invented the reactor. They built the reactor. It's a long, arduous, expensive process making pure C60, ESS60. And these were the guys that were producing it for industrial use. They were the number one producers anywhere for industrial use. And then once word got out and people started noticing that, hey, I'm noticing some health benefits, they had to be sort of dragged, not kicking and screaming, but they had to be convinced that this could be used for humans, right? They didn't start out selling a health supplement.
4: No, but all of them take it now. They even, Chris told me this week, he actually came to visit on a road trip. So I got to meet his family, and I said, do the kids take it? And he said, yeah, they do once in a while. And I said, well, we don't advertise that kids can take it. And he said, yeah, we haven't experimented on the public in mass yet. But I thought, wow, but, it's not dangerous. In 2012, they did the Paris-Bakhti study where they tested rats, and they were trying to do, they called it a toxicity study, but it turned out to be a longevity study because no matter how much C60 they gave these Worcester rats that are always used in these lab experiments, I'm sorry to say, they couldn't kill them. They just lived longer, longer, longer, longer, and they actually ended up living 90% longer than the other rats. But what was fascinating beyond that was they died without tumors, which was a first with Worcester rats in a toxicity test. So the C60 at high purity, which is ESS60, from C60 Evo, EVO as in evolution, C60Evo.com, you're only going to get ESS60. And we measured how much concentration will go into all these different oils. The best one you can buy is olive oil because it holds 0.8 milligrams per milliliters. No matter how much you mix it, it'll hold 0.8 to 0.85, which is really high concentration. Avocado, we found the more we mixed it, it still only got up to 0.6 or 0.65. Coconut oil, MCT organic from coconuts, the best you can get, you'll never get more than 0.35 milligrams per milliliters. So when companies are promoting C60 in coconut oil, it's so, strong. Well, I was doing the coconut oil and I thought, wow, it's really great. And then I hooked up with Chris and Rob and started doing olive oil because that was their main seller. And the difference just about knocked me over.
1: Back with more in a moment.
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1: So, Patty, you take a tablespoon of this ESS60 from C60 Evo. What does it do for you? What do you notice?
4: Well, I'm in my 60s, so I'm not young. I've had a few people try and end my body's life. So I'm definitely fighting some demons, but I'm not really, because I think the strangest thing about this product, and it won the Nobel Prize in 1996, the Nobel Prize in Science, 1996, carbon-60 fullerenes were so incredible that they received such an award. And then in 2012, when they did the toxicity tested and ended up showing longevity and no tumors, that was our C60. That was our ESS60 direct from our lab at C60 Evo. So I'm really proud of the fact that our C60 or ESS60 is what they're using for the main experiments when they're trying to figure out how good or bad this product is, but nobody died on it. So me personally, I didn't even know. I'm one of those hippies from Boulder, Colorado. I use a pendulum. Pendulum said, heck yeah. So I did it. And every spoonful, a lot of people take a teaspoon. It's recommended to start with a teaspoon, to take it right off the spoon. It doesn't taste hardly at all. You do it before noon with food, in my opinion. Some people

0: how horrific it is, the human trafficking, somehow this C60 Evo has kept me more balanced than any product I've ever used. It's, some people say, I used to be on antidepressants and now I don't need it. A lot of people that have issues with their eyes, cataracts, have amazed their doctors with improved vision, and their cataracts actually reversing. Now, we don't claim that it cures it. We're just saying we have received testimonials.
1: Right. This is anecdotal stuff, but still, anecdotal is powerful. 172 times more powerful than vitamin C.
0: Mm-hmm. They called it the miracle molecule repeatedly in the lab. People are finding that they actually not only have more energy, flexibility, but a lot of people are claiming more virility. And the funniest thing I've heard, because we also have a product for dogs, which is flavored with bacon essence, and we have a product for cats, which is flavored with natural salmon essence, the cats and the dogs actually love it. I'm hearing that from everyone. But my favorite testimonial, and you can't fake this, is the guy with the old 12-year-old dog said, I started giving him C60 Evo for dogs, and he started running around more. And now he's up with my 6-year-old dog and they're having a good time again. Oh, it's so nice to see him playful. But when he started humping her, oh, I was really impressed.
1: Well, because there's no such thing as a placebo effect with pets.
0: Correct. But the people that are sending testimonials are sending them constantly, because once you start to realize that you actually feel better, it's hard not to notice. There's a lot of healing going on. There's a lot of benefits, and I think it goes for your weakest place and starts there. But the mental aspect, have you noticed that? Because I know you take it every day, and your wife.
1: Yes, I take a tablespoon every day, usually around 8 o'clock. It's one of the first things I do when I get up. I have a tablespoon. The mental clarity is number one for me.
0: Mm-hmm.
1: And I think it all stems from, in my humble opinion, from that good night's sleep, which it does give you. I sleep soundly. I sleep deeply. If you're well rested, everything else seems to follow from that. If you're well rested, that's where all of the restoration takes place, that the healing, we heal when we sleep. And so I don't have aches or pains. I'm 56. I bend over to tie my shoes. I don't get that stitch in my back. I don't know too many people my age who don't have any aches or pains, touch wood. But I've been taking Carbon 60. Let's see, when did we start that? It's coming up on a year, I think.
0: Yep, we opened pretty much November 1st.
1: Right, so almost a year.
0: Mm-hmm. And does the mighty Aphrodite, your wife, notice any benefits?
1: She's sleeping much better. It's wonderful. Wow. It's wonderful.
0: You know, it took me a long time to start sleeping well again, but oh my God, it is a whole different level of sleep, and I am loving it. And if I'm sleeping now better than I have in 15 years, then I'm really grateful. But again, you know, the sleep is so important. But I didn't sleep well for the first 3 years using the product. I just found that, number one, I lived. I think it helped me stay alive, because it's like a magnet that goes through your system to vacuum up free radicals and toxins. And I have watched stuff come through my skin and out of my body, which I used to joke about on some of the earlier shows when I would talk about C60 and ESS60. I would say, okay, this week on Patty's, guess what came out of me? You know, I had so many things come out of me since I've been taking this product. I even had stitches on the side of my leg for something they took off, and there was 9 on the inside, and those stitches are going to melt, and then 11 on the outside, and we'll take them out in a month. Well, the ones on the inside didn't melt. Instead, they grew into a very small ball and came out the stitches of my skin.
1: Wow.
0: And it's called a spitting suture. And all of a sudden, I had this little white rock in my hand, and I was panicking. I called the doctor, and she said, wow, yeah, we've seen that, but not very often. Your body rejected melting those stitches. I'm so proud of my body.
1: How do they order it?
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1: I'll sign up for a subscription. I think most people will notice it. But the funny thing is, the people that don't end up saying, oh, you know, I'm so busy, I don't even think about it. But gosh, now come to think of it, I do have more energy, sleep better, feel better. Oh my God, I didn't hurt after my workout at the gym. So we're hearing so many testimonials from people that do life better with C60 Evo. And it's not all that expensive if you don't need all those other supplements anymore. And you don't need antidepressants or anti-inflammatories or, you know, all those pills that end up adding up. This is when you get your 4-ounce bottles, only like $77 a month on subscription. I recommend an 8-ounce bottle, which is twice that, $144 with subscription. But then you've got enough to do a tablespoon if you want it, or twice a day if you've got a meeting and you want to sharpen your brain. I have very often grabbed another spoonful before doing interviews. Well, it does really affect you quickly, and it's hard not to notice.
0: And you know, what is a good night's sleep worth to you? What is it worth to you to be pain-free? 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All right, Patty, always a pleasure.
1: Thank you.
0: Okay, that's it for me. Next week, 2 hours on human trafficking. Until then, don't be afraid. There's nothing concealed that won't be revealed, and nothing hidden that won't be made known. What you hear in the dark, speak in the light. What I say in a whisper, proclaim from the housetops. Move over, Aphrodite, I'm coming home. Good night.
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from the high desert and the great American Southwest of Israel. Good evening, good morning, good afternoon, wherever you may be in the great cosmos and all the time zones therein, because we cover them all. This is that great, great, great, great program called Coast to Coast AM. And in for George tonight, thank you, George, and the network. I'm Art Bell. George taking care of a little bit of business tonight, getting a needed day off at the same time, but the big guy will be back tomorrow night. Well, for those of you who had an opportunity to listen on the weekend, you know First things first. We have new affiliates. 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Glad to have you on board as Coast to Coast grows like an out-of-control weed. Now, if you had an opportunity to listen during the weekend, you know I was having a pitched battle with a computer. I mean, this turned into something personal, folks. My wife's 98 machine simply wouldn't print using Netscape, and it was driving me crazy. Everything else printed, you know. These are all the newest programs, by the way. 7.1, Netscape, and all the newest everything. Everything else would print, but not Netscape. Well, you know how it is, those of you who work with computers. This turned into something really personal with me. And I asked for suggestions, and actually a couple of them did the trick. I won. So thank you all, those who sent me email messages. It turned out to be a combination, actually, of two things. One was a little executable file called Spool32 in Windows System. And I appreciate all the suggestions about Mozilla and about why are you using it anyway. Well, this is my wife's computer now. It's not mine. If it was mine, I'd have wiped the system and put in, you know, XP Pro, whatever. But it's her computer, and these are very personal things, computers, and so I didn't want to have to do anything to it. Nor did she wish me to, except to get it running right. So finally, and then also I went to the HP site, downloaded the appropriate driver for the 990 CSE, the printer, and it was a special driver. This is really interesting. You see, I made the mistake of using the CD they sent me. It was a special driver. And it was a special driver for Windows 98, second edition, anybody using a parallel cable that's what we're doing. And so all that together and bam, it started working. I had worked on this thing, folks, for 18 hours straight. And whether or not you ever get into a battle with a computer, you've probably been in battles with things like that, and it was such a great victory. I came to bed, I don't know, 5:30 in the morning, whatever it was, and I woke my wife up and I said, "Hun, I did it! I did it! I won!" I said, "If I die tonight, my soul can rest in peace." I mean, imagine passing away and having something, you know, right in the middle of a battle like that, right? But no. I won. So I feel so good about that. I really do. Hey, listen, the webcam position for tonight's program shifted. Just prior to the program, my little cat, our little cat, Yeti, had decided he wanted to get into the radio room, and nothing was going to stop him. So if you hear his little head banging on the door, he'd do it till he got a concussion. He's trying to get in this room. Well, obviously, when Dad is broadcasting, cats just have to stay out there. Well, he doesn't understand that at all, and he just throws his little body and whines, and he wants to be in here with me. That's tough. Anyway, there's a picture of him on the webcam, and it's over on the right-hand side near tonight's guest. You'll see it, rather than over on the left where you have usually found it. All right, well, what's going on? We're going to be in open lines this hour in a very short while. Tim Russert. You know Tim Russert, right? From the news, Tim Russert, news guy. He had a dream, apparently, the other night, prior to Saddam Hussein being captured. And Tim Russert mentioned this publicly. I guess, for Tim, a mistake. Because Matt Drudge had a show the other night in which he had a guest, and they referred to the fact that Tim Russert admitted he had a dream about Saddam Hussein being captured. And I guess the guest, whoever it was, mentioned, well, maybe he ought to do an hour or two on Art Bell.
And then Matt Drudge wondered aloud, I guess, if he also might have visions about Mars. And, you know, ha, ha, ha, ha, ha, very funny. Well, I'll tell you what, good for you, Tim Russert. And to those who can't do anything about but laugh about this kind of thing, a pox on you. Because people do have precognitive dreams. And if they keep their mouth closed about it, and whatever else in the paranormal, if people just don't talk about it, then that's why people like this do all the laughing about it. Well, you shouldn't laugh so hard. And Tim Russert, I think you had guts to come out and talk about that fact. It probably was a precognitive dream. And Mr. Russert, anytime you want to come on the program, you are more than welcome. President Bush promises a fair public trial for Saddam Hussein, but also said he's a torturer and a killer and can't be trusted to tell interrogators the truth about his weapons of mass destruction or attacks against Americans in Iraq. Asked if Saddam should face the death penalty, the president said, quote, I have my personal views, and this is a brutal dictator, end quote. Now, that sounds like a yes to me. Wouldn't you say? I have my own views, meaning, well, yeah, he should be turned into dog food. Saddam Hussein has apparently declined to tell his interrogators that his regime had weapons of mass destruction and ties to Al-Qaeda. U.S. officials said on Monday that he's greeted his initial interrogation with a discussion and the questioning only on the condition of anonymity. I guess we're getting all of this. Some of the responses are regarded as an attempt to rationalize and justify his actions. Well, I wonder how we're asking. Now, earlier tonight I saw a report that we would not even so much as use a truth serum with Saddam while asking questions, and gee, I don't see the problem with that. Flu shots. The government on Monday announced the purchase of 375,000 flu shots for adults, scrambling to ease vaccine shortages in what is turning out to be a very harsh flu season. In addition, the Health and Human Services Department apparently negotiated a deal that will let state and local health departments buy up to 3 million doses of the nasal mist, flu mist, at $20 a dose, a discount price. More in a moment.

When President Bush delivers a speech recognizing the first heavier-than-air powered flight December 17th, well, that's almost upon us, right? It is expected that he will proffer a bold vision of renewed space flight. With that, et cetera, return to the moon, perhaps even establishment of a permanent presence on the moon. If he does that, it's going to mean that he has decided the United States should once again become a space-faring nation. For more than 30 years, America's manned space program has limited itself to lowly Earth orbits. Indeed, everyone under the age of 31, more than 125 million Americans, were born since America last set foot on the moon. That's a sobering stat. The speech will come at a time when events are converging to force some important decisions about the future of American efforts in space. China has put a man in orbit, plans a launch of three Sino-nauts together, and has announced its own lunar program. Chinese are going to the moon. The space shuttle is grounded. Its smaller sibling, the orbital space plane, may not be built. The International Space Station, behind schedule, over budget, and of limited utility, has been scaled back post-Columbia. The content of the speech does not appear to be in doubt. The only question, timing. While those who have formulated it argued it should be delivered on the anniversary of the Wright brothers' first powered flight, there exists a slight possibility it'll all be held for the State of the Union. In fact, we actually thought he might give that speech tonight, which of course he did not, and I was going to have Richard C. Hoagland on, but poor Richard is a victim of the flu, and I must say, hearing him on the telephone is enough to, I don't know, put yourself in a bubble or something. It's been going weeks on Richard now, and so even had the president given the speech, Richard would not have been able to come on this night. This is the following, so you know, is from Nova, KLVX. Listen to this. Like the plot of a sci-fi B-type movie, something weird is happening deep underground, where the constant spin of Earth's liquid metallic core generates an invisible magnetic force field that shields us, all of us, our planet, from harmful radiation in space. That's right. This is, could be the core, right? Sounds like the beginning to the core. Gradually, the field is growing weaker. Could we be heading for a demagnetized doomsday that will leave us defenseless against the lethal effects of solar wind and cosmic rays? Magnetic storm looks into our potentially unsettling magnetic future. Whoa, if that's not the core, I don't know what is. Scientists studying the problem are now looking everywhere from Mars, which suffered a magnetic crisis of their own about 4 billion years ago, and of course, that left them without a magnetic field, an appreciable atmosphere, and a lot of other stuff. I mean, it just really changed Mars, right? Flash to the University of Maryland, where a team headed by physicist Dan Lathrop has recreated the molten iron dynamo at Earth's core by using 240 pounds of highly explosive molten sodium. The most visible signs of Earth's magnetic field are auroras, which are caused by charged particles from space interacting with the atmosphere as they flow into the north and south magnetic poles. But the warning signs of a declining field are more subtle than that. Though they are evident in an everyday clay dish and every clay dish that was ever fired. Now, you see, that's very interesting because when they fire a clay dish, the current state of Earth's magnetic field has a big part in designing how it's going to come out. So, in other words, they can look at the spun clay dishes and they can tell you what the magnetic field on Earth has been like. Well, they examine pots from prehistory to modern times. Geologist John Shaw of the University of Liverpool, England, has discovered just how really dramatically the field has changed. When we plot the results from ceramic cenotes, we see a rapid fall as we come toward the present day. The rate of change is higher over the last 300 years
than it has been for any time in the past 5,000 years. It's going from a strong field down to a weak field, and it's doing so very quickly. That was a quote. Now, doesn't that sound like The Core, the movie, The Core? For some reason, the center of the Earth begins to, change. It stops, literally, its rotation. The Earth's magnetic field falls to zero. And then the real trouble begins, because, of course, then we have no protection from the sun, and in the movie The Core, the scientists held up a peach pit and sort of let it get on, actually set it on fire, and he was in front of all this giant panel of scientists, and he said, "This is our Earth. Now watch." And the whole thing just flared up and was nothing more than than a burned-out cinder. Of course, that would be the end of all humanity, every living thing and organism on Earth. And that was the core, if you will, the center of that movie. It was a fascinating movie. If you get an opportunity, you might want to rent it. I'm just sort of intrigued at how science fiction so closely seems to be followed by reality. Scary stuff. Speaking of which, here's a nice one. Melting ice will swamp capitals. Measures to fight global warming will have to be at least 4 times stronger than the Kyoto Protocol. Now, remember, the Kyoto Protocol is one we wouldn't agree to, right? But because we thought it was too drastic, well, to change what's coming, we'd have to have something 4 times as strong pass if we are to avoid the melting of the polar ice caps, inundating central London and many of our world's biggest cities, concludes a new official report. The report by a German, that's right, German government body says that even if it is fully implemented, the protocol will only have a, quote, marginal attenuating effect, end quote, on the climate change. But last week, even this was thrown into doubt amid contradictory signals from the Russian government as to whether it will allow the treaty to even come into effect. Global warming already kills 150,000 people a year worldwide, and the rate of climate change is soon likely to exceed anything the planet has seen in the last million years, says that report produced by the German Advisory Council on Global Change, for a meeting of the world's environmental ministers to consider the future of the treaty in Milan this week. While it's already underway, obviously, the global climate change, and it's going to become very rapid, and they know it. And there may be a, it may be true that there's really not a damn thing we can do about it anyway. And so, in a way, perhaps we should not fall to our government's position, which was not to even, put their John Hancock on the Kyoto Treaty, because if there's nothing we can be done, why undermine and ruin our economy trying to change something that we can't change anyway? That's kind of a bleak way of looking at it, but it is one way of looking at it, and perhaps in some ways a very practical way of looking at it. I have urged in the past that we prepare at least to some degree, and I've not changed my mind there. I think that in a short amount of time, indeed, the areas where certain things can be grown, well, they're going to change, and you're not going to be able to grow those things there anymore. And so you're going to geographically have to shift the breadbasket areas of the world if you want to survive. And that kind of planning we should be doing. But the climate change, it may be coming as fast as the movie All About It, May 28th, called The Day After Tomorrow. You're going to want to check that out. Again, a concern there that reality seems to be erasing right now with the release date of the movie. Hopefully it'll all hold together, but the signs are pretty dire out there, no question about it. U.S. astronaut Ed Lowe, who spent 6 months on the International Space Station, still has no idea what caused the mysterious flashes of light that he saw. He was studying the Earth's aurora from space.
This is an interesting story. He spent about 100 hours watching the northern and southern lights while on the ISS, so he's familiar with the way they look from space. But on July 11th, September 24th, and October 12th, Lou saw something very different. Flashes as bright as the brightest stars, but they lasted only a second or so. The Russian fellow astronaut also saw them on one occasion. Lou is familiar with flashes from cosmic dust and meteors, but says these weren't from a satellite, nor were they space junk. He checked weather maps, which showed no lightning storms in the vicinity. So it looks like science is discovering something yet again new. So many flashes and interactions between Earth and above the upper atmosphere that we've been discovering lately. It's absolutely amazing what we've been finding out lately, things we just didn't previously know. These giant spikes and sprites shooting out from Earth. Speaking of things we don't know about, coming up in the next hour is Professor Michio Kaku, and he is clearly, I think, the successor to Carl Sagan. He is a first-class theoretical physicist who can explain things that others cannot in rough layman terms, I think, that allow the average person to comprehend some very complicated type theoretical physics. I mean, it's not an easy topic, to be sure. Theoretical physics is wonderful. It's like a wonderland, but it's real. And breaking that down for people like ourselves, and I really appreciate his talent for being able to do that, I think does qualify Dr. Michio Kaku clearly as the next Carl Sagan for the American people. He's an incredible man. He'll be coming at the top of the hour. In the meantime, I'm preparing to open the lines. Unscreened, open line, rip 'em, tear 'em, anything happens. Talk radio's coming right up. Stay seated.

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1: It certainly is. Filling in for the big guy, George, who will be back tomorrow night taking care of a little bit of business, folks. Usually I have a guest Ross open, but my guest Ross open has the old phone numbers on it, so there you have it. Here for George. Hey, listen. I have a little bit of sympathy with this guy, even though he obviously went way, way overboard in what he did. Call it spam rage if you want to. A Silicon Valley computer programmer has been put in cuffs for threatening to torture and kill employees of a company he blames for bombarding his computer with web ads, promising to enlarge his organ. In one of the first prosecutions of its kind in the state, that made road rage famous, Charles Brewer, 44, was arrested Thursday, I think last, and released on a $75,000 bond, for repeated threats to the staff of an unnamed Canadian company between May and July, according to the U.S. Attorney's Office for Northern California. Brewer apparently threatened to send a package full of anthrax spores to the company to disable an employee with a bullet, and then torture him with a power drill and ice pick, and hunt down and castrate the employees unless they removed him from their email list. He was bombarded with these ads. His words, quote, "Here's what happened. I go to their websites and start complaining to them. Would you please, please, please stop bothering me," he said. "It just sort of escalated, and I sort of lost my cool at that point," end quote. Brewer of Sunnyvale now faces up to 5 years in the pokey and a $250,000 fine with a preliminary hearing scheduled for next month. He, by the way, doesn't own any guns or have access to anthrax or anything like that. It was spam rage. And I must say, I understand. What is it with this organ resizing stuff? Patches and creams and God, it's like one out of every 10 or 20 emails. Why is that suddenly the spam rage for everybody? I don't get it. What's the big deal? Well, there's no way to even talk about this story without entendre that probably ought not be there. But you get it's easily one out of 10 or 20. I mean, why that particular product instead of so many others that they could be spamming about? Huh? I don't get it.

0: all right, let's do as promised and turn to the telephones and all of you. Wildcard Line, you are on the air. Good evening. Hello?
1: This is Nick of L.A.
0: Hello, Nick of L.A. Yell at your phone. I kind of can't hear you too well there, buddy. So
1: can you hear me now?
0: It would help if you just get right up there and really talk it up.
1: Can you hear me now?
0: I hear you.
1: Okay, this concerns a program that was on for 1 hour a week ago Saturday. They had a very colorful character, was a professional poker player.
0: Oh, Amarillo Slim.
1: Yes, and he talked at length about the bet of the if you could eat 30 quail a day for 30 days.
0: A quail a day. I've never quite understood what it is about quail that you could not continue to consume, but
1: I have a little background. I just happen to remember it in the back of my head that there was someone else who made that challenge, and it was God himself in the Book of Numbers, chapter 11.
0: Well, I know, but he wasn't betting money. I mean, God. You know,
1: no, he wasn't betting money, God, but he said you will have meat to eat.
0: But you heard the way it got solved, right? I mean, the guy came up with a pair of twins, and so he'd have one twin eat three quail, and then the other twin would eat three quail, and maybe it was a little underhanded, but he won.
1: Right, right. But in the Book of Numbers, the interesting history was that the people complained. They had quail to eat when they first left Egypt, but then for a whole year they didn't have any, and they complained, wailing at the doorways to their tents.
0: Yeah.
1: And God said, you will have meat to eat, not for 2 days, not for 10, not for 20, but for 30 days. But it will come out your nostrils and will make you sick.
0: Great.
1: So that's kind of like a little background there on, you know.
0: On quail, huh?
1: Yes. And also, just one more comment. I have in front of me a book I found at the yard sale called Super Strings, The Theory of Everything.
0: Yes.
1: From 1988.
0: Yes.
1: And I just want to, you might ask Michikaku if he thinks that book is a good book for the public. It was published in 1980. It's probably, you know, a lot more been discovered since then by Davies and Brown with editors.
0: All right. All right. Thank you very much. I appreciate it. And, of course, string theory, super string theory. Well, actually, Dr. Kaku is a mandatory reading for college physics students around the world. And he is the co-founder of string theory. I mean, when you talk to Dr. Kaku, you are really perusing a fertile mind. East of the Rockies, you're on the air. Hello. Hello?
2: Hello, Art?
0: Yes.
2: Yeah, I got a favor to ask.
0: A favor?
2: Yeah, at the top of the hour, would you ask your guest about the speed of the Earth's core? You know?
0: Well, I don't think they actually know the speed of the Earth's core, but I will ask.
2: Okay, good. Now the question I have for you, Art, in your many interviews with the good Father Martin.
0: Yes.
2: Has he ever brought up the book, the topic of the book that he wrote, Windswept House?
0: Of course. How could I interview him that many times and not talk about his book?
2: That's a fantastic book.
0: Yes, I know. Yeah, there'd be no way to interview Father Martin and not talk about that.
2: Now,
0: Father Martin was one of those individuals in life that I became very close to Father Martin in more than just the programs that I did here on the air. Father Martin told me things that I still have not shared with you because I was asked by Father Martin not to. He was a complex, fascinating individual. What a loss to have Father Martin gone. And by the way, the manner of his death is still, in my mind, rather unsettled. And I always worried for him in that regard, but I just a little emphasis mark there for you, the manner of his death. I'm not at all settled in my mind about it, I guess would be the best way to put it. West of the Rockies, you're on the air. Hello.
3: Hi, Art.
0: Hi.
3: This is Ann from Whittier.
0: Hey, Ann.
3: Hi, I was doing looking up some research at the library today, and I just came across your book, The Coming Global Superstar.
0: Yes, ma'am.
3: So I checked it out. So I'm going to check it out and read it. Okay, the thing I was researching was I was curious about the Earth's oil and what function it serves to it and what without it can we expect. Because I don't really hear too much about...
0: Let's take those one at a time. You're curious about...
3: What oil, you know, what function within the Earth does it serve and what happens when it's not there? anymore?
0: The
3: consequences.
0: That's an interesting question, isn't it? In other words, I'm sure in nature it does serve some specific, maybe it's like, you know, the planet's lubricant, you see. And
3: yeah, maybe it's
0: maybe
3: like
0: when
3: a
0: we, maybe when we take all the oil out, then the core will stop spinning, you know.
3: It could be. Okay, another thing I wanted to mention was that, on a Discovery Channel, or one of these channels about 2.5 years ago, I watched a program about the sun and the solar flares, the activity and so forth. And at the very end of the program, it was talking about that they were going to send some kind of a bomb and shoot the sun with it to see what reaction they were going to get.
0: Well, that's
3: and my friend and I just looked at each other and we could not believe it that they were going to pull this one off.
0: Well, there have been some pretty crazy things proposed. I mean, for example, they proposed to, you know, the global warming thing is real. And so NASA had an idea to move the Earth. See, they'd move the Earth further away from the sun, and then when the sun cooled down again, they'd move the Earth back. Now, you're going to love how it was proposed that this be done. They would take a very, very, very large asteroid and point it almost at Earth, put it in a trajectory so it would just skim the atmosphere of Earth, and that would be enough to move the Earth out of its present orbit to a cooler location in space. And then to get back again, they'd take another asteroid and fire it real near Earth to move us back where we're supposed to be. Now, somehow, of course, one tiny miscalculation and we're all dead. Miscalculation going the other way, and it'll spin us out past Jupiter, and good luck to us. Either way, this is something they thought up and actually considered. So they think about some pretty crazy stuff.
3: Okay, am I still on?
0: I beg your pardon?
3: Yeah, I just wanted to mention one more thing, please.
0: Yeah.
3: And that's about a dream. Well, I mean, I get these dreams, you know, lots of dreams. Since we're talking about dreams, I've had dreams of, like, walking behind, you know, some people in underground tunnels, you know, in the hillside.
0: Mm-hmm.
3: And the person in front of me turns around and says, you know, yells out, she's not one of us, you know. Well, I mean, I've had dreams. One of the dreams that really bothered me was a dream where, like, our neighborhood's here, like, there's an invasion, like a military operation.
0: Yeah.
3: Where they just come in and start shooting away at everybody. And I just couldn't believe it was happening here in the United States. And I've also had a dream of the Earth shaking and the sky darkening.
0: Well, I mean, look, dreams are perhaps just random firing of synapses sometimes, but other times they are precognitive. And again, I'm dragged back to Tim Russert. Congratulations to you, Tim Russert, for having the internal fortitude to come forward, despite what it might do to your reputation, and say, hey, look, you did have a dream that appeared to be precognitive about Saddam being caught, and lo and behold, he was caught. And so poor Tim Russert's getting laughed at right now for that. Well, shame on those who would laugh. Shame. West of the Rockies, you're on the air. Hello.
4: Yeah, hi.
0: Hi. What is your first name?
4: Mike.
0: Mike. And where are you, Mike?
4: L.A.
0: I beg your pardon?
4: L.A.
0: L.A., okay. What's up?
4: Well, you're talking about Malachi Martin, right?
0: Yes, uh-huh.
4: Well, I happen to be a layman who's a Roman Catholic, and I am a Roman Catholic exorcist.
0: You are?
4: Yes. And when you spoke to Malachi Martin one of those five times, I called in and spoke to him for a few moments.
0: Yes.
4: And told him about layman doing it. He was not aware of it, and I explained to him what I was doing, how I was doing it, and he said, well, why not?
0: I remember that call, actually.
4: Yeah, and there's not one in 10 million Catholics that know that lay Catholics can do exorcisms because it was hidden in the year 220. The knowledge of it was hidden in the year 220.
0: Well, yeah, I mean, lay people can do it, sure.
4: And it's very simple. You don't have to use a ritual. You can say, Jesus Christ, God the Son, commands you demons to depart from me, and say my memory or my imagination or my health or my wealth or my family, my children, whatever. And you can just repeat that mentally, or you can say it out loud, or you can sing it in the shower. The point is that if every Catholic layman who is confirmed, and it's the sacrament of confirmation that gives you the power to do it, knew about this, Do you know that there would be no crime in the United States? You could stop all the crime. I've gone to criminal areas where it was heavy crime areas and done exorcisms and have broken down the criminal activity.
0: Well,
4: just one person.
0: Yeah. Well, all right. Sure. I suppose if all the demons were exorcised, then there'd be nobody left to do the evil that is so rampant out there right now. And Father Martin did say that the speed with which evil is increasing in the world is frightening indeed, and that was some time ago. He was referring to about an 800% increase in New York alone, and it seems to be on the increase everywhere. So, fella might have something. First-time caller line, you are on the air. Hello.
5: Hey, how's it going?
0: It's going all right. Turn your radio off, please.
5: Okay.
0: Yes, that's first. And you're on a cell phone, obviously. Where are you?
5: I'm in Houston, Texas.
0: Houston, all right.
5: And my name is Garrett.
0: It's what?
5: Garrett.
0: Okay, Dick.
5: Garrett with a G.
0: Garrett.
5: Yes, sir.
0: Okay.
5: Is this Art?
0: Yeah, I'm the only one here.
5: How you doing, man?
0: Okay.
5: I just wanted to kind of ask you about, you know, everybody's all glad about the Saddam thing, and everybody's pretty happy. But I just kind of want to question about the extremists who were very devoted to Saddam.
0: Yes.
5: And how the outcome of this may affect the rest of their lives and,
0: well,
5: and our lives.
0: Well, you know, I don't know if you saw today, there was a video, of course, of a lot of the people in the Tikrit area who were loyalists, and they were not out celebrating and shooting in the air. They were not happy campers at all. So I'm guessing that Saddam spread a lot of money around in his hometown, and so he had a lot of pretty loyal friends there. I mean, that's where the money got spread. He was from Crete, so the extra monies went to Crete, and they had good roads and good living conditions, and he took care of his own. So they're not so happy.
5: Because I kind of think about it, and this will be the last thing I'll say, like, you can remove a queen from an ant bed, but, you know, you still got all the ants. So, I don't know. But it was good talking to you, man. I had a dream last night I talked to you, so that's pretty cool.
0: Well, see, there you are, you and Tim Russert. Thanks.
5: Have a good night, man.
0: All right, see you later. Wildcard Line, you're on the air. Hello.
6: Oh, hello?
0: Hello. It's yet another cell phone, ladies and gentlemen.
6: Oh, hey, Art, how's it going?
0: It's going all right. Where are you?
6: Portland, Oregon, 1190 KEX.
0: Indeed so. And you're on a cell phone in a vehicle, right?
6: Yeah, I'm in a gasoline truck going to pick up some jet fuel.
0: A gasoline? Oh, going to get jet fuel, huh?
6: Yeah, Eugene Airport.
0: Yeah, well, that's, how do you feel about hauling cargo like that?
6: I've been doing it for 7 years. I haven't had a problem with anybody chasing me down or trying to hijack me yet.
0: Well, I was thinking more about the volatility of what you're carrying.
6: Well, you remember what William Donaldson said?
0: Actually, I do. Yes.
6: Yeah, but it's not as flammable as everyone thinks it is.
0: That's a good point. All right. Well, anyway, what's up?
6: Hey, you remember about at least 4 years ago you interviewed some tree sitters? Frodo, I think his name was.
0: That's correct.
6: In Fall Creek, Oregon.
0: That's correct. Yes.
6: I went up there a couple years ago, and they all took off. I guess they saved that area.
0: Well, yes. Actually, many times they are victorious. They sit in trees, and nobody's willing to cut it down, and it does work.
6: Yeah. That's kind of cool. I got a girlfriend out of that deal.
0: You got a girlfriend out of the deal?
6: Yeah, kind of.
0: Was she a tree girl?
6: Yeah.
0: she had been in a tree, and she came down, and then you married her.
6: Well, not exactly that way.
0: She fell out like an apple.
6: No, I didn't actually meet her there. I ended up meeting her somewhere else. It turns out she was up there about the same time I went to go.
0: But anyway, the bottom line is now she's your wife.
6: Nah, she's already
0: girlfriend.
6: Well, I don't know. She took off for a while, so we're kind of sort of seeing each other. It's not really much of a relationship anymore. We're still friends, I guess.
0: Wow. So she was only a short-lived girlfriend.
6: Yeah, you can say that.
0: I see. Well, maybe the leaves are brighter, you know. So anyway.
6: Hey, I got a question that for you to ask. What's his name? Michio Kaku?
0: Yes, that would be his name.
6: I've always had this theory that the stars are a lot closer than scientists think they are.
0: Really?
6: Yeah, maybe we could, I don't know, have you ever asked Richard Hoagland what our sun looks like from the orbit of Pluto?
0: No, I don't think I have.
6: Someone told me it looks a lot like Venus. I mean, if you were to go out another two or three...
0: Oh, yeah, sure. It would get smaller and dimmer, and it might even get down to... Well, I'm not sure it'd get all the way down to just a Venus, but I'm sure it would be considerably dimmer. You bet. All right. Anyway, thank you very much for the call. Take care. Have a good week. It is, hey, it is the beginning of a week, isn't it? I'm Art Bell, in for George. We'll be back tomorrow night. He's taking care of a little business. Coming up next, one of the most brilliant minds in the world.

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1: It is, and you're about to be presented with, for your consideration, one of the greatest minds in the world today, Dr. Michio Kaku. He is an internationally recognized authority in theoretical physics and the environment. He holds the Henry Summit Professorship in Theoretical Physics at the City College and the Graduate Center of the City University of New York, has lectured round the world, and his PhD-level textbooks are, in fact, required reading at many of the top physics labs worldwide. Dr. Kaku graduated from Harvard in 1968, summa cum laude, number one in his physics class at that, received his PhD from the University of California at Berkeley Radiation Laboratory in 1972, held a lectureship at Princeton University in 73, then joined the faculty at the City University of New York, where he has been a professor of theoretical physics for now 25 years. His goal is to help complete Einstein's dream of a theory of everything. That would be a single equation, perhaps no longer than 1 inch, like your thumb, a little shorter actually, which will unify all the fundamental forces in the universe, coming up in

0: Well, first of all, Dr. Kaku, welcome to the program.
1: Glad to be back, Art.
0: Oh, it's so nice to have you here. It really is. It's always just a blast. Before we get into what we're going to talk about, I've got a couple of listener kind of questions that I'd like to try and pummel you with and just see what your reaction is.
1: Away.
0: We've talked about quantum this and quantum that on the show a lot of times. And so this listener wants to know from you if a quantum bomb, always thinking about stuff blowing up, right? But if a quantum bomb would be theoretically possible, and if it is, this listener suggests that it would be of such a magnitude that it would collapse all dimensions around us and create what he calls an infinite chain reaction. That's pretty scary. I mean, is such a thing even possible?
1: Well, you know, quantum mechanics is basically the theory of the atom, otherwise known as atomic physics or nuclear physics. And we already use quantum mechanics to create the atomic bomb. The atomic bomb is a direct consequence not only of E equals MC squared, but of the quantum theory devised in the 1920s and 1930s. So in that sense, the atomic bomb and the hydrogen bomb are quantum bombs. However, this person is trying to hint that perhaps there's a bomb that could shatter space and time itself.
0: That's right, yes.
1: And at the present time, we know of no such thing. Even a black hole, for example, which would contain perhaps the largest concentration of energy in our sector of the galaxy, even a black hole does not set off a chain reaction. Now, remember that Einstein himself, back in the 1920s, speculated that E equals MC squared may be able to make a bomb, but he didn't understand the chain reaction process back in the 1920s. That allows you to magnify a very tiny amount of energy into a bomb. Now, even though we have black holes, in fact, we've now seen, a few hundred of them with the Hubble Space Telescope, and perhaps hundreds of thousands with the Chandra X-ray telescope,
0: mm-hmm.
1: We know of no mechanism that can create a chain reaction. That is, one black hole setting off another black hole setting off another black hole. So I think for the present time, we have to rest assured that there's no such thing as a quantum bomb. However, an antimatter bomb, that would be perhaps the largest source of energy release that you could create with modern technology, perhaps 100, 200 years in the future.
0: Can we even speculate on what would happen if somebody set off an antimatter bomb?
1: We could speculate. A teaspoon of antimatter combined with ordinary matter would give you up to 100% energy-efficient conversion, and that would be enough to blow any modern city off the face of the Earth. If you had antimatter, for example, the size of a good house or an apartment house, that'd be enough perhaps to crack the Earth in half.
0: So then, let me ask you this. Antimatter, suppose we had a teaspoon of it. Would we then concoct it into a bomb, physically following the design of the current bomb, where, you know, you've got two balls of plutonium, and you smash them together, right?
1: Mm-hmm.
0: At a very high speed. Well, if you had antimatter and matter, would you do essentially the same thing, just suddenly bring the two together? And before I can even ask that, how would you contain the antimatter in anything to thrust it toward the matter?
1: Yeah, well, there is a difference. With ordinary atomic bombs, you need critical mass. This is what Hitler did not understand back in the 1930s and early 40s. He did not understand one number which could have determined the fate of World War II.
0: One number?
1: That one number is the amount of uranium or plutonium necessary to sustain a chain reaction.
0: Uh-huh.
1: Now, today we know that it is about 20 pounds of uranium and perhaps half that of plutonium. So, but Hitler didn't know that number. He thought it may be tons of enriched uranium. So he shelved the atomic bomb project and instead went for the V-2 project. And the V-1, that is the ballistic missile and the cruise missile. So luckily, Hitler did not know that number, or else he may have tried to have a crash program to build the atomic bomb.
0: How did we figure out that number?
1: Well, we, on the other hand, had reactors, and we could play with certain amounts of plutonium, and we knew the rate, the cross-section, the rate at which uranium fissions. That's what the Germans did not know. They did not know what is called the effective cross-section. Werner Heisenberg, of the famous Heisenberg uncertainty principle, was the one who essentially goofed the debriefing after 1945 when the Allies captured Werner Heisenberg. The debriefing papers have now been pretty much declassified. You can read them. And we realized that when he was debriefed after being captured, Heisenberg did not know that number. The first thing he asked was, what was the size of the carrier of the Hiroshima bomb? That was the first thing he asked. He didn't know whether it was a ship or not. When he was told that it was a B-29 bomber, he knew the size of the bomb bay, and therefore he estimated the size of the bomb. And then mentally he worked backwards. He worked backwards in his mind as he was being interrogated to figure out what the neutron cross-sections were for the atomic bomb. He essentially did not know the answer. He goofed.
0: But we essentially gave him the answer in interrogation.
1: That's right. Once we told him the size of the Hiroshima bomb, being the genius that he was, he mentally computed backwards. He thought a gigantic ship would be required to deliver an apartment-size atomic bomb on an enemy. He didn't realize that an atomic bomb, the plutonium and uranium, is basically the size of your fist. Now, an antimatter bomb does not have critical mass. Any amount of antimatter would instantly combine and release enormous amounts of energy.
0: Well, how can it even theoretically exist on Earth, where everything is virtually matter and whatever you try to contain it with would be matter?
1: Yeah, that's the problem. Right now, we can create beams of antiprotons in a vacuum and then combine them with anti-electrons coming from a radioactive source called sodium-22. And we get anti-hydrogen. So this has been done in the laboratory. We have actually created small quantities of anti-hydrogen gas. If the anti-hydrogen gas combines with ordinary matter, then of course it immediately annihilates. However, these are infinitesimal quantities. You would have to do this in outer space. In outer space, you would have to have a laboratory sufficient to create beams of these things which would not interact with matter. But then, you would have to put it into a bottle of some sort,
0: right?
1: A container,
0: right?
1: So that you don't blow yourself up before the bomb does. With plutonium, you do this by having subcritical masses or subcritical pieces of uranium. The Hiroshima bomb, for example, basically looked like Pac-Man. A large piece of uranium with a pie piece taken out, and you shot the pie piece into the larger assembly, and the subcritical pieces went supercritical. So that's how the Hiroshima bomb worked. Basically, look at a gun principle based on shooting a Pac-Man pie piece into the larger Pac-Man. But however, an antimatter bomb simply would disintegrate as soon as you form it.
0: Do you remember what was it, Fat Man and Little Boy or whatever it was, the movie about the making of the bomb?
1: That's right.
0: Do you remember that scene in the lab where somehow they made a mistake and they got, and I guess this is all a true story, and they got critical masses too close together?
1: That's right.
0: And and away she went, and he was radiation poisoned, died a terrible death, and all the rest of it in the making of the bomb. Was that essentially what we're talking about here, the size?

0: tabletop, and he tripped. He tripped, and his shoulder hit the tungsten carbide, which was surrounding the plutonium. The tungsten carbide fell into this mass, reflected the neutrons, concentrated the neutrons, and critical mass was attained right in his face. So we have to realize that a small atomic bomb went off right in front of Harry Daglian's face.
1: Where there was an actual physical explosion, because they didn't show that, of course, in the movie. They just showed the radiation going off scale and stuff. Was there actually any physical notable reaction, or was it all radiation?
0: It was all radiation.
1: It was radiation?
0: A blue flash of light called Cherenkov radiation.
1: Oh, there was?
0: There was a blinding blue flash of light called Cherenkov radiation of neutrons. Harry Daglian was hit with about 5,000 rads of radiation.
1: Wow.
0: That is an enormous amount of radiation. That's 10 times what's necessary to kill you. So he got a tremendous dose of radiation, and he died in the Los Alamos Hospital within a matter of days to weeks.
1: I assume he knew what had just, you know, I mean, he knew he was a dead man walking.
0: That's right. He didn't feel a thing. He didn't feel a thing, even though every cell in his body was being ripped apart.
1: Except intellectually. He could read the meters.
0: That's right. He lost consciousness after about an hour or so. And then his body basically disintegrated. Radiation burns all over his body. There are autopsy reports published of this, which I have. Huge blisters occurred over his body. And then just a few months later, believe it or not, in 1946, Louis Slotin, a physicist, was blown apart in the same way. He had two hemispheres of plutonium on a tabletop. He had an atomic bomb on the tabletop with a screwdriver. The screwdriver would bring these two hemispheres closer and closer and closer together. A Geiger counter needle would go off scale, and then he would untwist, unscrew the two hemispheres. This is called tickling the dragon's tail. Slowly with a screwdriver, bringing two subcritical pieces of plutonium, which could detonate as an atomic bomb. In fact, as far as we know, that same mass of plutonium was, in fact, detonated in the Pacific.
1: That could have happened on the tabletop. Now, it was always my understanding from the movies, where else would I get it, that you had to create a TNT-type or level explosion to slam these two pieces.
0: That's if you want to release 20,000 tons of TNT. If you just want to set off criticality, that is, have a blinding blue flash and basically fry anybody in the room,
1: yes,
0: you could do that by bringing them together with a screwdriver.
1: Well, all right. The next question would be, didn't they at that time understand enough of the theory to understand what they were doing to themselves, potentially?
0: Well,
1: I mean, they had to know.
0: They considered themselves hot rodders. They were pushing the laws of physics. They were making measurements, and when Slotin realized that he had turned the screw too many times, and the Geiger counter needle went off scale, he lunged forward, and with his bare hands, he separated the two plutonium hemispheres, and he took the entire brunt of the atomic bomb in his chest.
1: Oh, my God.
0: And he was, again, hit with about 5,000 rads of radiation. He, too, pretty much disintegrated with enormous burns over his body at the Los Alamos Hospital.
1: Well, Professor, he wouldn't have been informed enough about the tail tickling to not do this?
0: Well, this was an accident. He knew that if you brought the two hemispheres too close together, the neutrons would hop across,
1: yes,
0: and subcritical mass would become supercritical. However, he never expected that he would make a mistake. There was the beryllium cup reflector. He made a mistake with regards to turning the screw too much with the reflector. Too many neutrons were going back and forth between the two hemispheres, fissioning the plutonium atom, and it went supercritical in its case. Believe it or not, 7 Americans have been literally blown apart in supercriticality accidents.
1: Seven Americans.
0: Yeah, you often hear that no one's ever died in a nuclear accident.
1: That's baloney, huh?
0: Which is baloney, because I have the autopsies of many of these individuals. We physicists study these things, because we have to understand what happens when reactors blow up and what happens when bombs explode in your face. And again, these same hemispheres of plutonium apparently were detonated in the Pacific

0: an atomic bomb.
1: Sure. But again, back in the lab, Professor, how wide a geographic swath of the kind of radiation that killed them was created? In other words, people in the same room, people in adjacent rooms, or could it have been much worse getting them?
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1: Those are together, something that would, for example, would have killed everybody on the base that they were experimenting.
0: Well, luckily, both incidences had the plutonium coming together very slowly. One because of the heating of a tungsten carbide block, and the second because a screwdriver was turned too much.
1: Yes.
0: And so in the room, there were several people watching this demonstration by Lewis Lawton. Each of them got a pretty hefty dose of radiation, but all of them survived, except for Lewis Lawton himself, who, as I said, disintegrated in the hospital. But the other individuals got a heavy dose of radiation, but there were no side effects. They were far enough from the plutonium so that they survived. When I was a graduate student, by the way, in physics, we heard rumors about this incident, and we were told that in the first week, the first row died. In the second week, the second row died. In the third week, the third row died, according to the inverse square law. That's not true. I looked up the report. And the only person who died was Lewis Lawton in this second incident. However, you know, the military is quite careless with regards to plutonium. They often wash large quantities of plutonium waste in pipes, and sometimes you have criticality in the walls of the building.
1: Really?
0: I was shocked at the White Building at Oak Ridge, Tennessee. You can actually look up the file where critical mass was attained in the wall.
1: Wow.
0: And people walking in and out were hit with a fair amount of radiation as liquid, in and out, when critical and when out of critical, when in and critical and out of critical, over a period of hours.
1: But still in all, people doing that kind of work are required, are they not, to wear badges that would have reflected the dose they were getting, wouldn't they?
0: Well, believe it or not, in order to reconstruct the dose, they put a donkey in that same room. And they had the donkey be exposed to critical mass from the wall to calculate exactly how much radiation the workers got.
1: Huh.
0: This is how careless. You'd be shocked when you read the files.
1: But again, they weren't wearing dosimeters?
0: Some of them were, some of them weren't. And it was not, you know, it was, again, wartime security and people, I mean, post-war security. People were very lax about these kinds of things. And, well, I mean, like, for example, in 1961 in Idaho, there was a worker who manually removed the control rod out of the SL-1 reactor, the stationary low-power reactor unit 1, and the reactor went supercritical right under his feet, and the reactor exploded.
1: I've never heard any of this.
0: Yeah, this is Idaho Falls, Idaho, January 1961. Three workers were blown apart when a reactor went supercritical. Forget the meltdown. We're talking about a small bomb going off right under the feet of Mr. John Burns, who was shot through the ceiling. The explosion was so great that the control rod went right through his body and impaled his body on the ceiling of the reactor.
1: Oh, God. I haven't heard any of this. Professor, hold on. We're at the bottom of the hour. I hadn't heard any of this. Have you all? Have you heard these stories before? I certainly haven't. Aye, aye, aye. What a beginning. I'm Art Bell.
3: Yeah.

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1: 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You remember the first couple of minutes of the movie, The Stand, when there was the biological?